0: Bill's supporters have said this is nonsense. Religious people can take a joke and, in fact, are very, very funny themselves. Well, I'm going to put that to the test now because for the next 2 minutes I've sacked all my regular writers and replaced them with religious ones, and I've got them to write me a stand-up comedy routine, which I'd like to try out now in front of our audience. Here we go. Here we go. Thanks very much for that round of applause. You're too kind. You're too kind, and the kind will be rewarded. All right. Have you ever noticed it's only born-again Christians who'll go to heaven? Why is that? It's because they've welcomed the light of Christ into their life and into their hearts. Moving right on now. But Jonathan Aitken dies, right? Jonathan Aitken dies and gets to heaven. And St. Peter says to him, go to hell because you lied and you made your daughter lie. I'm here all week, ladies and gentlemen. Two Methodists went into a pub and then walked back out again because they were Methodists. There were these three men, right? And they were in an aeroplane, and the pilot comes on and says, I'm terribly sorry, the plane's going to crash, but there are only two parachutes. And one of the men says, you take them, I'm a Sufi Muslim, and I'm awakening to the unmanifest or unseen world. It's the way I tell them. This man was having an affair, and he was up in the room with his best friend's wife, and he was caught, and she was stoned to death. There were these three nuns, right? And there were these three nuns, and they all thought, I'd love to snog a man just once. So they all had psychosomatic disorders brought on by the intense restrictions to their emotional lives. And eventually one of them left. There's more. Did you hear the one about the Catholic priest who abused young boys in his care? No, because it didn't really happen. You've been terrific. Good night. Now we move on to a round called This Sherry Blair is Loaded and I'm Prepared to Use Her, which looks at criticism of the Prime Minister's wife for charging fees to make speeches in America on what it's like being the Prime Minister's wife. Speeches which consist entirely of just two words, quite lucrative. So, how did the team feel about Sherry Blair? What will she do next?
1: Well, I think it's a bit unfair to criticise. I mean, I myself don't get out of bed for less than £50,000. Mind you, I spent a lot of time in bed, obviously.
2: Well, she's been accused of exploiting her position as the Prime Minister's wife, and I do think it's a bit off. I mean, he's not even been dead a week yet. So, you know, at least bury the man first. Is that not public domain yet?
1: No. That'll be spooky, though, if he does die between now and the talk.
2: I know people.
1: Yeah.
0: Actually, Vaughan Savage was telling me that there are plans that when Tony Blair does die, and they take all the normal programmes off there, and they're going to put this one on.
2: Along with repeats of the shipping forecast. But great radio. Also, I think if you're forking out...
0: It's awful.
2: You're not reading between the lines.
0: The shipping forecast coded messages.
2: Damn right it is.
0: Two sailors.
3: They don't listen to the Radio 4 and Mariners. They don't like Moneybox Live, do they? They must be really pissed off, Mariners, you know, that they don't get, like, Capital Gold or something. They have to listen to, like, Woman's Hour and stuff. Because otherwise they're going to sail into a storm. You know what I mean? Kenny Murray shouting at us about Celtic shillelagh music. We don't want... In fact, in the end, they just switch it off and steer straight into the iceberg.
0: Well, one thing away from Sherry Blair. Sherry Blair's under a lot of criticism for taking money. Now, she maintains that this is just men being sexist because she's just a late middle-aged woman married to the Prime Minister. I think that's just an old wives' tale.
3: I think, I don't know about the lecturing thing, but what is always seemed odd about the Blairs is that lust for freebies. You know, I mean, it's true that a lot of celebrities have it, that, you know, you couldn't get, you know, Madonna. You couldn't pay her. But if you offer her, like, a bag of balloons and a pencil, you know, she'd be doing it all the day in the front room, you know what I mean? I mean, she just... It is a real kind of moral vacuum that they have. There's a terrible greed. Can I take this water with me when I go?
0: But they would argue, when they're very, very famous... I mean, you'll remember this from the 80s. When... you can't go out and buy balloons and pencils because you'll be mobbed, wouldn't you? That's why balloons and pencils are so exciting.
3: She's famous for sort of looting department stores and stuff, isn't it? When I was a kid in Liverpool, we used to call shoplifting, we used to call it affirmative shopping.
1: Where does she come from?
3: She's from Liverpool. She's a highly educated, talented woman from Liverpool.
1: Yeah.
3: All right, she's southern bastard.
1: No, the only thing I hold against her is that she came top of her year in the bar exams, a very tough exam, and she came top of the year, and it was my year. And and I feel
3: don't
1: she was
3: pretend
1: at the top.
3: That she kept you off the
1: no,
3: top.
1: No. She was at one end and I was at the other. So we're the sort of the bookends of the year, I feel.
0: Okay, well, we actually wondered what Cherie's actual rates were for the things she's prepared to do for money. So we rang her office up and we got her rate card for £50. So here's Vaughan Savage with Cherie's rates.
4: £60. We'll speak for an hour against chlamydia. £6,000. We'll speak for an hour in favour of chlamydia. £250. We'll go on a Channel 4 list programme and pretend to remember her favourite war films. £80. We'll fit a whole ham in her mouth. £20. We'll moan about her sexist treatment by journalists onto your home answering machine or as a ringtone. £50. Will slap her husband and film it on her mobile.
0: We are a cash-driven society now, and recently Alistair Darling emphasised this by saying we're going to have to pay as we drive now, aren't we?
3: Yeah, they've got a satellite tracking so you know where your car is. Mm-hmm. But you know where your car is, don't you? It's outside your house, isn't it, really? I mean, if you had satellite tracking of your slippers or something, I mean, that'd be really useful.
1: Right? I think we'll have that eventually. So when you go, I can't find my keys, you'll just press some device, which obviously you can't find at that point.
3: And, all the satellites are owned by the American military.
0: So all our pay-as-you-ride kind of systems will just get
3: all
0: switched off if there's a military.
3: US military, yeah.
2: Every cloud.
3: Yeah.
0: Or they just start beaming information to our sat-nav systems that are actually meant for warheads. Drive 5,000 miles per hour into a Baghdad police station. Doesn't make any sense.
2: It is fairly typical of our two nations that America uses this satellite technology for the purposes of world domination, and we use it for traffic calming.
0: Right, well, fine. I think that's resolved that. Later on, we'll be introducing you to a man who's trying to commit suicide slowly by sticking his head in an oven glove. But now, as I mentioned earlier, this week's show is coming from a Dominican monastery in Hereford. And it's time now to talk to the very real monks that are actually here and the other high-pitched monks that are with them and see what they get up to during a normal monkish day. I have to pick up my microphone again. Hello, sir. What's your name?
5: William.
0: Brother William. Yeah. And is there a religion you hate the most?
5: Buddhists. They go around giving it the big, I am.
0: What about you, sir?
6: I hate Quakers. They get on my f***ing tits.
0: And you, Mr. Monk, what do you like about being a monk?
7: Well, it's not all about beekeeping and chanting. Sometimes we tunnel out and beat up the locals.
0: And you, sir, tell us a little bit about your set of religious beliefs, starting with your eschatology, in Latin. Taking a vow of silence there. Thank you very much, the monks of the monastery in Hereford. Right, we now come to the part of the programme called Bring Me the Head of Anne Robinson. In this section, I pass the head of Anne Robinson, the recently botoxed hostess, around the panellists so that they can tell us in more detail what her cosmetically reconstructed face looks like. So, I'm just going to bring out the head. The head here.
5: Yeah.
0: Sliced through the neck here, which is, of course, her weakest link.
3: Yeah, Anne Robinson is the only person who just, a passport photo would look like a Francis Bacon portrait of her, wouldn't it? There was a time, wasn't it, when Point of View was continually presented by somebody called Robinson. That's for a long time, wasn't it, yes. Robert Robinson and
0: Tom Robinson was in there.
3: What's Robinson there, Ulster MP.
0: Ulster MP presented points of view.
3: Yeah.
1: There's only one point of view. She was very good on points of view. That cheeky wink she used to do at the end of the programme. But
0: she can't do that
1: no.
0: anymore.
1: Have you ever been tempted to have plastic surgery, Armando?
0: Why do you ask that of me so pointedly?
1: Well, you've been critical of Anne Robinson, and I just wondered if you were really secretly envying the fact that she's had a complete makeover.
0: It's not so much I'm critical of her looks. I'm very, very annoyed by the BBC's persistent belief that she is A, witty, and B, cruelly cutting. Whereas all she does is just question anyone ever says to her in a slightly dubious way. So if you go, I'm a man, she goes, are you now? Yes, I am. Yeah. Well, I'll be the judge of that. Would you like some water? Oh, is it now? And inside, a little audience in her head are all cheering and whooping and thinking, you're great, Anne, you're so witty, the way you came back at that man with that man query. Yeah. Really put him down. Look at him, he's a gibbering wreck. Outwardly, he's a man. But inwardly, he's melting. He's shriveled up like your old face, but not your new face, because on the back of those magic insults, you can now afford to regenerate your face like Doctor Who every week, even though, ironically, on this week's Doctor Who, she was played by an android, a robot who actually had more facial expressions than Anne Robinson.
1: You really mean this, don't you? This comes straight from the heart.
0: Oh, yes.
3: Possibly give you a bad review for something. Yeah.
2: Was it actually part of her plastic surgery to have an audience implanted in her head?
0: Okay, time now to look at longer school hours. Education Secretary Ruth Kelly outlined plans this week for schools to open early and close later to allow parents to work long days and to give troublesome children the challenge of even more school to get expelled from. So with the increase in after-school clubs, night classes and pre-breakfast clubs, are we entering the era of 24-hour schooling?
2: Well, I think it's a good thing. I think, in fact, we should go beyond even 24 hours. even should have new hours in the day between 8:30 and 8:30 every day, 3 extra hours.
0: Are we just feeding too much education to children? Are we battery educating? What are you looking at me like that for?
3: I just find it very liberating that I've just realised you can go on one of these shows and not have an opinion about anything. I've had a kind of epiphany while I've been sitting here. And, you know, whatever. You know, there's some good things about it and some bad, you know. I'm not that bothered, really, you know.
1: Blimey, Charles Kennedy better watch out for his position with you around.
7: I think it's...
3: Or not.
7: Yes.
1: Whatever. You've got to stay at school for all these late hours. There are people on ASBOs. They're yes. wandering around 10 o'clock at night. They're being breached of their ASBO and also playing truant at the same time.
0: Yes. Yes. And in 24-hour schooling, how does detention become a threat?
3: Who's going to look after the kids when they're in... Well, you haven't thought that through.
0: You haven't thought that through. Ruth Kelly, I think.
3: She's creepy.
0: She is. She's got a very deep voice as well, doesn't she? She sounds like a music teacher.
3: She's a beetle-browed loony. My opinion seems to be coming back, Doctor.
0: And finally, chav-tastic and bounce-back ability are two new words to feature in the new edition of the Collins English Dictionary, full of all sorts of new words, new sexual practices like nut spatting and oral cupping. So we end by asking the team if they've got any other examples of new words or phrases.
1: Have they got doing a Paula Radcliffe yet?
0: Oh dear, what does that involve?
1: Well, that just involves, peeing in the street in heroic circumstances.
0: It wasn't peeing.
1: Oh, wasn't it?
0: No. The number on her shirt was number 2, if you, you get my drift.
1: Well, I get her drift now, but...
0: Anyway, I've got swastikating, which is to laugh at Prince Harry's terrible sense of humour.
2: Well, I think that Britain collectively has suffered a hysterectomy in which we have lost knowledge of our history and that's left us unable to conceive of the nation we are today. take that one home.
3: Is there a word for not having thought about this bit when you're on the radio?
0: Okay, well, you can have presented by Anne Robinson. That's a phrase that means to conduct a pointless exercise for more than 30 minutes. Asbo selector. That's a rubbish, rubber-faced, unfunny Channel 4 anti-social behaviour order.
2: Dear punter, someone who bets on Russian roulette.
1: Excellent, I'm bang up to date.
3: Argos.
0: Argos.
3: They're really good shops. Comedy was very different in the 80s, wasn't it? You didn't have to make no sense nor nothing. You just had to shout, Thatcher's a bastard occasionally, and you know. You got your own television.
0: It still works. Oh, it still works.
1: Dear feedback.
0: Dear feedback.
3: She's a bastard.
0: In what way?
1: Oh, this is fantastic. Alexei Sale reforms.
0: A sort of end-of-term atmosphere to this show tonight, isn't it? That's it, we've covered everything. It's the last show in the series. Before we go, one of our greatest triumphs earlier in the run was getting the weather forecast changed on BBC television. It was through the voice of our listenership that we managed to get that to change. But there's going to be trouble ahead, because already Radio 4 are making alterations to their format of the weather forecast. From now on, they're going to include a new section on what different parts of the United Kingdom will smell like tomorrow. So we'll leave you here with the latest 24-hour forecast.
4: London, exhaust fumes, ciabatta, urine. Manchester, turbulent hot fat, scattered curry. Edinburgh, boiling guts, scotch. Glasgow, frying guts, scotch. Belfast, halitosis, pipe smoke. Dublin, stew, vomit, burning hair. Cardiff, lynx pulse, decaying fruit.
0: That's all for this week. Goodbye.
8: That was Amanda Iannucci's Charm Offensive, presented by Amanda Iannucci. The guests this week were Clive Anderson, Alexei Sale and Andy Zaltzman. It was written by Amanda Iannucci and John Holmes, Ian Martin, Will Smith and Danny Robbins. And the producer was David Tyler. The programme was a positive production for the BBC.

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1: Brown and Poulsen instant mix custard. 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
2: custard.
1: So Brown and Poulsen have made instant mix custard. 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
2: Oh, yeah.
3: Beautiful. Do you want some custard?
2: Oh, thank you.
1: 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Good and creamy, because Brown and Poulsen make it.
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5: Bags, Mags, and Bags, written by Sanjeev Kohli and Donald McCreary. Episode 6, January, February.
6: Hello, madam. The lovely hat.
7: I'm not wearing a hat.
6: I'm aware of that, but I saw you in a hat once, and it was a lovely hat.
7: Well, perhaps you should have mentioned it nearer the time.
6: Yes, perhaps my compliment has passed its sell-by, dear.
8: Ah, yeah. What do you imagine would be the cut-off point?
7: What do you mean?
8: Well, say you liked Ramesh's tie, right, and you came in next week and remembered you'd liked it. Would that be too late to mention it?
7: Well, I'd say it now.
6: What's wrong with my tie?
7: Nothing, I just don't particularly like golden retrievers.
6: Ah, fair point, it was an unwanted gift. Thanks, Dave. So, do you like my shop?
7: Do you want me to tell you now or next week?
6: Very droll.
7: I like it. Actually, I like the spanter. I'll admit I've paid less for cat food.
6: So, you like shops. Would you like to sponsor a shopkeeper?
7: Sorry?
6: My friend and fellow shopkeeper, Ronnie. He has fallen on hard times. Here's a picture of him.
7: Ooh, he looks very gaunt.
6: Yes, he had an accident in his shop. He fell from a ladder with a box of Ferrero Rocher, and with his hands engaged in a vain effort to retain Rocher integrity, he was unable to break his fall, and instead he broke both his hips.
7: Oh, dear.
6: Oh, dear is correct, because now poor Ronnie can no longer run a shop, and he has no insurance. Basically, he is humped.
7: Well, yes, I can see how he might be humped.
6: Mm. So, I was wondering if you would like to sponsor him. Dave?
8: Hang on, I'll just, Yes, for only £2 a month, Ronnie, and people like Ronnie...
6: Actually, just Ronnie.
8: Just Ronnie, can get food, shelter, and the basic Sky package. Your direct debit can make a huge difference to this confectioner.
6: So, how about it?
7: What, you're actually buying a new hip?
6: Yes, I have the plastic limbs and joints catalogue in front of me.
7: Right. Well, no offence, I'll just take me chump and me grazie.
6: Certainly. Ronnie, apathy does not affect your statutory rights.
7: Thanks now. Bye.
6: Oh, Dave. Ronnie will be lucky to get the free view box at this rate. Oh, bloody hell. This bloody phone, Sanjay, it's gone Greek. I don't know why you bought this phone for me anyway. I don't need it. Everyone knows where I am. I've got a landline here, I've got a landline at home, and Tariq up the cash and carry lets me use theirs.
9: Oh, you're a technophobe.
8: That's not fair, Sanjay. Your dad was first in line for the George Foreman grill.
9: But you won't take the mobile.
6: I don't need one.
9: But, Dad, you haven't seen a phone like this one. You can watch films on it.
6: Oh, marvellous. So I can finally sit down and watch my favourite film, Lawrence of Arabia, with all of its panoramic beauty and epic scope, projected onto a screen the size of a dime bar, just as Sir David Lean had originally intended. Oh, what's that?
9: It's my phone.
6: Oh, can you make my phone do that?
9: Oh, suddenly it's your phone.
6: Can you, though?
9: Yeah, hang on, I'll Bluetooth it.
10: Hello, I couldn't help noticing that you have a notification area in your old Venetra, as it was.
8: Do you want to put something up in the window?
10: Yes, my Aryan brother.
8: Sorry?
10: Nothing, yes, to answer your query. I do have a missive.
6: All right, let's have a look then. Help clean up Britain, vote Elizabeth Greenstreet, UKRP candidate. What is UKRP?
10: The United Kingdom Racist Party. We like to be upfront about these things.
11: So you don't believe in a multicultural Britain, then?
10: Well, it's a very simplistic distillation of the party's view. Me and my cohorts do strongly believe, though, that the core values and the culture of our great nation have been just a teensy bit diluted since the arrival of our dusky friends.
9: Right, Dad. That's your phone sorted. Here, you're that guy from the UKRP, aren't you?
10: Guilty as charged.
6: Yes, I'm just putting his notice in the window.
9: But, Dad, you don't understand. If this guy had his way, you'd be repatriated to India.
6: Is this true? You would send me back to India?
10: In a nutshell, yes.
6: Right. Would you pay for my flight?
10: Well, we are looking at a policy of partially funded repatriation.
6: Could I go via Dubai?
10: Your route home is irrelevant, just so long as you go off in your merry way.
6: Because I've got my eye on this digital camera, you see, 10 megapixels, and it's much cheaper to get the electrical goods in Dubai, isn't it?
10: I wouldn't know. Bit of a Luddite myself. I mean, I've only just got a mobile phone.
6: So would the UKRP pay for my camera, do you think, as a kind of incentive?
10: That's a good idea. Just as a for instance, would that sway your decision?
6: Ah, that's a tricky one, isn't it? It is a very nice camera. I'll have to get back to you on that one.
10: Oh, well, £2, wasn't it? Thanks for doing this. Remarkably broad-minded of you. You're a better man than I. Although much of our literature would directly contradict that. No hard feeling. It's only politics.
6: Oh, yes.
10: Nothing personal. I just don't like who you are.
6: I understand. Ciao for now.
10: Yes, well, onwards and upwards, as they say.
6: Well, wasn't he nice?
9: Dad, you're not putting that in the window, Nazi bastards.
6: Son, let me tell you something. You know what a shop is? It is a democracy. There are those who like Twixes. There are those who like topics. There are those who like cheese and onion, and those to whom cheese and onion is anathema. Consider the level. Never have six different flavors caused such diverse opinions, often culminating in violence. But the point is that these opinions all coexist, and they should be allowed to coexist. Now, to me, the UK Racist Party is like the orange cream. I personally find it deeply unpleasant and unpalatable. But there are some people who like it. Now, what am I supposed to do? Break into every single packet and take out the orange creams? No, I'm not going to do that, Sanjay. And you know why?
11: Well, they're so hard to identify, aren't they? I mean, you can only ever really be sure of the minstrels.
6: Yes, well, there is that, Dave, thanks. But also, I think it's up to people to make up their own minds about how horrible the orange cream is. If you try to hide the orange cream away, they would become illicit and exciting, unknowable and exotic. But if you just leave them in the bag, then everyone will eventually realise how unutterably abhorrent they are and spit them out.
9: So up it goes then.
6: Up it goes then is right. Yes, yes, no, no dear, yes. Okay, well, that's all the best. Bye.
12: Hello, Ramesh.
6: Well, hello, Father. I've just been on my new mobile. My ear is hot.
12: Oh, so is mine, mate. I've been in confessions all morning.
6: So, what sort of things will the...
12: I can't tell you that, Dave. Confession is sacrosanct, if that's the word. But suffice to say, I can't tell you the details.
6: Oh, go on, just a bit.
12: No!
6: I'll give you a bit of memento.
12: Look, let's just say there was a certain amount of talk about, well... Braz and that.
6: Braz, eh?
12: Yes, braz, and that's my last word on the topic. Oh, topic. Just saying the word topic has put me in mind for a topic. Do you have one? I really could go one. That is clever marketing, isn't it? It's not even what I came in for.
6: What did you come in for?
12: No, I can't remember. It'll come to me. That sounded like quite a heavy phone call, Ramesh.
6: Yes, sir, my friend Ronnie is in great difficulty, in need of some Christian charity. You're a Christian, aren't you?
12: Who's asking?
6: Ronnie's asking. For £2 a month.
12: Oh, no, I don't know.
6: Oh,
12: no,
6: come on, Father. You know, there but for the grace of God.
12: Funny you should mention God. I was talking about him in my sermon. What was it I said? It was... Oh, I can't remember. What does that say about me, eh? Oh, I've remembered what I came in for. Some joker has put a UKRP poster in your window.
6: Yes, that was me.
12: Oh. Oh, I had no idea they recruited Asians. That's rather a clever strategy on their part.
6: Oh, no, I'm not a member or a sympathiser. I just put the poster up.
12: Oh, well, I have to say I'm a bit shocked, Ramesh. You have surprised me.
6: Tell me this, Father. Do you by any chance enjoy a bag of devils? Right, thank you all for coming today. Dave and Sanjay, you would have been here anyway, so I retract my thanks. Alok, thank you for coming today.
13: I was coming in anyway.
6: Oh, you spoiled my build-up now. I'll just get straight to the point. The sponsor Ronnie campaign has not caught fire, so I have phoned on the uncles and we've decided that we are going to stage a musical extravaganza instead. It will be both amazing and great. We need at least $2,000 to pay for the plastic clips alone, and then all other proceeds will go to the Ronnie Foundation.
14: All right, have you set that up then?
6: Actually, no, the paperwork hasn't been done yet, so all proceeds will go into a Jiffy envelope, which I have marked with the word Ronnie. Now, I need you all to help me compile a list of bands that might play this benefit. And these bands must have a link to shops. This gig is all about shop, for the benefit of shop, all about the shop. So what we are after is a link, however tenuous, to shop.
13: What about Corner Shop? They're a band.
6: That's a bit on the nose, son.
13: Is it?
6: Yes, it's not even remotely tenuous. Write it down, Sanjay.
14: Let's think, shops, bands. Chocolates, Bounty, Picnic, Topic.
9: Stop listing chocolates, Dave.
14: I'm just trying to brainstorm, Sanjay.
6: Whisper. Go careless, Whisper. George Michael.
14: Oh, a nice one, Ramesh. And he was in Wham. Wham bars, remember them?
9: What about Radiohead?
6: What?
9: Their lead singer's called Tom York, and it sounds a little bit like Yorkie.
6: Ah, this is what I'm talking about. Write it down. Hello, Keenan's mum. Hello, Keenan.
15: Keenan, tell Mr. Madure what you saw in the window.
16: Poster for the UKRP. You do know they're racists, don't you?
6: Thank you for your concern, but yes, I am well aware.
15: Why did you get the poster up then?
6: Keenan, do you remember that parable I told you about the bag of devils?
16: What? The story you told me when I was getting bullied?
6: Yes.
16: Yeah. I told Stephen Kubijak he was an orange cream and he beat the crap out of me.
6: Did he? Oh, well. Anyway, could you tell that story to your mother? Only replace the word bully with the acronym UKRP. Now, what can I get you?
15: Well, I was going to ask for a box of black magic, but it seems a bit racist now.
6: Black magic is not racist, Keenan's mum. It is a box of confectionaries which is both black and magic.
13: Someone's pushing the boat out?
15: Yes, I'm treating myself. The meerkats are on tonight, so I thought meerkats, black magic, and a little set of silver tongs.
6: Ah, a lovely evening's entertainment. You should be this thing, event organiser.
15: Oh, I don't know. I just like meerkats and black magic.
14: Oh, black magic, woman, Santana.
6: Write it down, Sanjay. What a shame. Well, do pass on my regards to Mrs. Santana. Okay, thank you, Carlos. Goodbye.
13: No joy.
6: Not a sausage.
13: You've got 3 messages on your mobile.
6: Please relate them to me, my ear is hot again.
13: Well, Strawberry Switchblade phoned back. They wouldn't have minded doing it, but they're not talking.
6: Well, let's face it, strawberries are always too perishable for our kind of concern.
13: David Bowie said a straight no.
6: We'll do it in the voice.
13: No.
6: That's not David Bowie.
13: Well, it wasn't him that phoned, was it? It was some assistant. Sushila, she was called. She was a Bangladeshi.
6: Oh, it would remind me of the shop connection with Bowie.
13: Life on Mars.
6: Ah, yes. And did you impress upon Bowie's people that we once had a customer who lived on Mars for a year?
13: Yes, I told them the story of Greedy Allison.
6: And did you tell them that she's now called Scurvy Allison?
13: Yeah, I don't think it did my case any good.
6: Bloody laughing gnome.
13: You two told us to, well, I won't say it, but there was a lot of effing and jeffing.
6: Oh, bloody hell.
13: Yeah. Ah, well, looks like we'll have to go to Plan B.
6: What Plan B?
13: Plan B? I thought you said you had a Plan B.
6: I don't have a bloody Plan B. Have you got a Plan B?
13: No, I don't have a Plan B.
6: Well, we're going to have to get a Plan B, because I have spent $2,000 on a new set of hips for Ronnie on my credit card, and hips are not by and large of a sale and return nature.
13: Oh, you should have waited till you had the cash.
6: Well, I couldn't wait, could I? Medical Prosthetics were having their annual 2 for the price of 1 blowout. Must end Friday, huh? Isn't it? The iron was hot and I struck.
13: Fair enough. So, what is Plan B then?
10: Hello all. It's just me from the UKRP again.
6: Hello again. I'm sorry about the vandalism to your poster.
10: No, it's quite all right. I've preemptively grown a moustache, as you can see, to mirror the rather predictably drawn-on one in all the posters. Anyway, I just popped in to say that I had a word with Elizabeth, and we're prepared to pay 20% of an economy fare flight to your homeland. But it's a no-go, Joe, in the digital camera.
6: Oh, right. Well, tell your boss that I'm probably going to say no on the repatriation, then, if that's all right.
10: Also, thanks again for your broad-mindedness vis-à-vis the poster. And can I have a Twix?
6: Well, actually, I have something better for you. Here is a limited edition bag of Revels.
10: And these are specially for me?
6: Specially for you.
10: I hope you haven't poked feces into these, you naughty naughty.
6: No. You see, normally, there are many different flavours in this bag. But in this special edition, this thing, there is only one. You take those away and let me know what you think.
12: Hello, mate. Got a delivery for Ronnie Palooza.
6: Ronnie Palooza's cancelled.
12: That's not my concern. Who do I give this basket to?
6: Give.
14: Oh, a big, massive basket full of all soap shaped like bananas and that.
6: On a bit of straw for some reason. I suppose we could sell it, maybe get a tenner. Won't make much of a dent in 2,000 bleeding quid, though.
12: There's a note.
6: What does it say?
12: Do you realise there's a UKRP poster in your window?
6: The note says that?
12: No, I said that. I've moved on from the note.
6: Oh, right. Well, yeah, I put the poster up this morning.
12: Oh, that's very broad-minded of them. I didn't know they were recruiting Asians. You know, I did flirt with racism a few years ago. He caught me at a low ebb. That's how they work, innit?
6: Yeah, low ebb, that's right.
12: Yeah, but it's time-consuming, the organised racism. All that leafleting and, well, apart from anything else, I was getting into the online gaming big style. It turned out that one of my elf friends on EverQuest was, in fact, the cultural commentator and broadcaster, Chris Akabuti. And one of the goblins was Tracy Chapman. So, it just goes to show, doesn't it? Multiculturalism can work, so...
6: Never mind that. What does the note say, you ex-racist chattercoach?
12: It says, Dear Ronnie, thank you for the invitation. Unfortunately, I will be in the Darfur region of Sudan, where they don't even have corner shops where people can fall off ladders and not be insured. However, I am not unsympathetic to your plight. Here's a basket of soaps and a bit of straw. Love and kisses. Bono. P.S. Sorry for the effort of jeffing from the edge.
6: Oh, well. Soaps and by Bono. I wonder what that would fetch on eBay.
12: I hope you don't mind, but I do happen to know that a bottle of Timotei conditioner signed by Chris Martin of Coldplay went for £8.
6: Still not going to make a dent in two big ones.
12: Cheerio, then.
17: Hello, cyclist.
12: Hello, priest.
17: How do you know I'm not a bloke in a stag night or something?
12: Are you a bloke in a stag night?
17: No, don't be silly.
12: Oh.
6: Father Henderson, what can we do for you?
17: Let me ask you a question, boys. If you were a month, what month would you be?
6: Ah, now that is a good question. Is it God related?
17: Not especially, no.
6: Right. Well, I think, I've always imagined myself as, you know, quite autumnal.
17: Is that because you're brown?
6: What?
17: Well, I saw the racist post, I thought I'd give it a go. How did I do?
6: Well, I wouldn't give up the day job.
17: Ah, fair enough.
6: No, the reason I'm autumnal is because, you know, I'm quite melancholy in that.
18: No, you're not.
6: No, you're right, I'm not. I'm quite the optimist. I panicked there. Maybe I am autumnal because I'm brown. What about you, Dave?
18: Well, by your same logic, I'm December because of all the snow. Mind you, it's probably more likely to snow in February now or July. Whew. I've not been the same since I saw that film.
6: Yes. Lemony Snicket's An Inconvenient Truth is quite a wake-up call.
17: Well, come on. Ask me what month I would be.
6: What month would you be, Father?
17: I'd be April. Ta-da!
18: Whoa! Is that you?
17: Yes. It's the Multi-Faith Spiritual Leaders Charity Calendar, raising money for a multi-faith drop-in centre with snooker table and that. We've called it, you like this, Men of No Cloth.
6: Very nice, that's very nice. It's very brave, Father, getting your kit off for all to see.
17: Yes, well, I'm not completely nudie box. I'm holding a bunch of daffodils over the old family jewels here. Have a look.
18: Oof. Must say, Father, you've quite the physique there.
17: Yes, well, I hit the gym 7 days running. You don't want to look all saggy for a nudie-rudy calendar. I mean, look at November.
6: Oh, dear. Oh, Oh, Rabbi Tuckman has really let it go south, hasn't he?
17: Yes, he probably wasn't the best candidate to pose in the baker's with a Danish pastry over his clacker bag.
18: He's going to regret that.
6: Ah, yes. If I had that calendar, I would forego any appointments in November at all. It is both horrible and repulsive.
17: Well, it's all in a good cause. I tell you what, though, Sid from the mosque is looking well buff. And Mr. Sandu from the Sikh temple's not far behind. Yes, I saw them down the gym. They were spotting each other. Mr. Sandu can bench 400 pounds.
18: Let's have a look.
6: I have to say that having met Mr. Sandu, I'm very surprised that he would agree to go nudie for any reason.
17: Yes, well, actually, we were a bit annoyed with him. You see, although he appears to be completely naked on the runway, the length of his luxurious beard hides the fact that he is actually still wearing a pair of Spider-Man briefs. Naughty, naughty, naughty, naughty. Still, look at those pecs. You can't argue with that, can you?
18: So, how's it doing?
17: Well, we've had very agreeable pre-orders, and apparently it's selling like hotcakes.
6: Ah, good for you.
17: Yes, well, it flies in the face of everything I've ever taught and believed, but you know, it's amazing how much cash you can raise with a bit of the old legs and bum.
6: So, let me do the math. There's 12 naked older men, some with beards, plus 12 themed genital-obscuring items, equals piles of cash. To the sum of two big ones, possibly?
18: Ramesh, I believe we may have stumbled upon Plan B.
19: Right, that's lovely, Mr. Maju. If you could just angle the curly-whirly a bit. Yep. Right a bit. Left a bit. Split the difference. No, it's no good. We can still see your ruddy sausage. We'll need a chocolate of more girth. Have you considered a king-size Snickers?
6: Well, I did, but Sebastian's got dibs on it.
19: Right. So what are we left with?
13: Well, Monty's got a Smarties tube. Pravin's using a Mint Aero. Amjad, what are you using?
20: Bag of Quavers. Had an accident when I was young.
13: And Chewbacca's got a Solero, so you might want to get onto him soon.
9: How come I got the finger of fudge, Dad? I want the airport Toblerone.
6: Sanjay. Enormous Nitin has the airport Toblerone.
9: Bloody hell.
6: Oh, be fair, he bought it himself, and he is enormous.
9: I'm not happy.
6: We never bloody are. Minuscule genital obscuring confectionery or not.
19: Ramesh, there's a dripping Solero. I'm going to have to rush you.
6: Right, well, let's think. I'm December, right? But I got it. Nothing says Christmas like this.
19: Ah, a moving Alan action figure. Like it. Right, we're all set.
10: Oh, didn't need to see that.
19: Excuse me, this is a closed set.
10: Oh, do you mind if I inquire as to what's occurring here?
6: Oh, hello. We're just doing a nudie shopkeeper's calendar. You know, for charity, you know.
10: Oh, very amusing. I just came to take these...

0: nudie shopkeeper's calendar. You know, for charity, you know.
1: Oh, very amusing. I just came to take these posters down, if that's okay.
0: Oh, right. Have you denounced your racist beliefs?
1: Well, actually, I kind of get chucked out, as it were. KB, do you know, from the racists.
0: Oh, yes.
1: Yeah. I was at the old UKRP coffee morning at the church when my phone went off and made this noise.
2: Ha! You got Blue Jack, you racist.
1: Ex-racist. They cut up my cards in front of me and my Nectar card for some reason.
0: Blue Jack? What is Blue Jack?
1: It would appear that your son inadvertently reprogrammed my phone wirelessly while I was putting up my poster. Anyway, picture the scene. Yours truly, in a church hall surrounded by keen career racists, while my phone fills the room with jaunty Bangra music. Well, the other racists didn't like that, did they? Some of them were quite vociferous, punching me. And in the melee, I'm fairly certain I heard a raspberry. Then that was me. I was chased out of there. So I'm taking the posters down. One to me, I think.
0: Indeed. Oh, incidentally, what about these special edition Revels I gave you?
1: Oh, yeah. Thanks for them. Quite enjoyed them, I have to say.
0: Really? They were supposed to be a metaphor for a monocultural Britain.
1: Oh, I see. Problem is, I'm quite partial to an orange cream.
0: Ah, really?
1: Yes. Had you given me a bag full of coffee creams, though, you would have made your point.
0: Oh, well, never mind.
1: Have to say, it's all very exciting, this. All this to-ing and fro-ing.
0: Well, you're more than welcome to stay and observe if you can just keep the racism on a low heat.
1: I'll do my best.
0: Splendid. Come, let's finish this photo shoot. Sanjay.
3: Sorry, Dad. I'm not doing this. I've got a reputation to create.
4: And a finger of fudge won't cover it.
5: Oh, dear. We just lost August.
1: Might I make an observation?
0: Yes?
1: Well, you've just asked me to put my racism in a low heat. But you've been a bit racist yourself.
0: How so?
1: Well, all the people posing for your calendar are Asian gentlemen. The Anglo-Saxon isn't represented in any form. I object to that.
0: That's fighting talk. Okay, if you want a white man in the calendar, you'd better step up to bat and pick up a Milky Bar on the way.
1: Actually, do you have a strawberry miffy? Only I was at the racist nude beach a couple of weeks ago and I fell asleep.
0: Well then, welcome aboard. Leave your clothes on the counter. Perhaps getting nudie bots with a group of Asians will be the first step on the road to grudging tolerance. Hello everyone, and welcome to the spectacular nudie shopkeeper calendar launch. Thank you. We have two special guests for you here today. First of all is Rudolph, the recovering racist who you all from now on will know as August.
1: Thank you very much for making me feel so welcome. It's been a real eye-opener.
6: I bet it was!
1: I'm trying to make a serious point here. It's opened my eyes getting naked with Asians. It's only when you're all stripped to your birthday suit with sweeties in your doodah that you realise how similar we actually all are. Except, obviously, for the skin colour. And in that spirit, I'd just like to say, we hate racists and we hate racists. We hate racists and we hate racists. We hate racists and we hate racists. We are the racist haters.
7: Very nice.
0: Our second guest of honour is the man himself, the recipient of the bad shop-based fall and soon to be recipient of two bargain hips, Ronnie.
8: Thank you. Thank you, yes. I cannot tell you how much this means to me. I'm so touched. In fact, I'm so touched that you're all the first to know this, that I have changed my name to Ronnie Palooza in honour of this prestigious event.
0: You know, when I heard of Ronnie's plight, I can't tell you how moved I was. I myself, as you know, have

been a shopkeeper for 30 years, and I know that many of you have too. And we are underestimated. People think that all we do is sell chocolates and sweets and crisps and occasionally fetch down a six-pack of toilet roll with a metal gripping stick thing. But we are so much more than that. We are psychologists. We are social workers. We are pillars of the community. And it hasn't been easy for shopkeepers. We are being squeezed out by the out-of-town wholesalers. We are being price-matched by the petrol station forecourts. And we are no longer allowed to sell single cigarettes. PC Brigade gone mad. But we are the beating hearts of all the communities in this country. So, dig deep in your pockets. Because, ladies and gentlemen, this man here, Ronnie, is that beating heart. Ronnie is shop. And I dedicate this homoerotic calendar to him and to the concept and philosophy of shop. And now, Barbara Dixon.

0: Fags, Mags and Bags with Ramesh, played by Sanjeev Kohli, Dave by Donald Cameron, Alok by Kevan Novak, Sanjay by Omar Raza, Rudolph by David Kay, Father Henderson by Gerard Kelly, Mary by Marjorie Hogarth, and Ronnie by Gavin Mitchell, with other voices performed by the cast. For the series, the script editor was Neil Clark, and the sound editor was Dave Murrican. The director was Colin Gilbert, the producer was Gus Beattie. Fags, Mags and Bags is a Comedy Unit production for BBC Radio 4.
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0: Yes, Minister by Anthony Jay and Jonathan Lynn, starring Paul Eddington as the Right Honourable James Hacker MP and Nigel Hawthorne as Sir Humphrey Appleby, with Derek Foulds as Bernard Woolley in Jobs for the Boys.
1: Bernard, what time is the minister recording this broadcast?
2: At 2 o'clock, Sir Humphrey.
1: We must stop him talking about the Solihull project.
2: Not a hope. He's going to describe it as a shining example of a successful collaboration between government and private industry.
1: Haven't you warned against it, Bernard?
2: Yes, but since you instructed me not to tell him the background, I was unable to convince him.
1: How could the minister ignore your hints?
2: Well, because he thinks that the Solihull project is a shining example of a successful collaboration between government and private industry.
1: How could he think that?
2: Because you told him it was, sir.
1: We'll use the Official Secrets Act.
2: But how can it possibly be a secret? It's so huge.
1: It's a big secret, Bernard.
2: But surely you can't use the Official Secrets Act for something that everybody knows about.
1: Bernard, the Official Secrets Act is not to protect secrets. It's to protect officials.
2: Sir Humphrey, why haven't you allowed me to show the minister the Solihull report, tell him the true story?
1: He hasn't asked. Why bother a minister's head with things that he doesn't want to know about?
2: But how could he ask if he doesn't know there's something to ask about?
1: Quite so.
2: But, Sir Humphrey, it's not that I'm questioning your judgment, but...
1: But?
2: But why?
1: Bernard, because the Solihull report contained a paragraph casting doubt upon the financial soundness of Michael Bradley and Sloan Enterprises Limited.
2: But if the minister knew that the government's financial partner was going bust, he wouldn't be so silly as to make a broadcast about it, would he?
1: Bernard, ministers should never know more than they need to know. Then they can't tell anyone. Like secret agents, they may be captured and tortured.
2: By terrorists?
1: By the BBC, Bernard. The bank is dithering. They're not sure whether or not to foreclose, which would be a disaster. I'm having a meal today with their chairman, Sir Desmond Glazebrook. We might manage to cook something up.
2: Why don't you go to a restaurant? Oh, I'm sorry, I see what you mean, yes.
1: In the meantime, come what may, the minister must be discouraged from referring to the Solihull project in this broadcast.
2: Sir Humphrey, this is a bit of a cover-up, isn't it?
1: Certainly not. This is responsible discretion exercised in the national interest to prevent unnecessary disclosure of eminently justifiable procedures in which untimely revelation could severely impair public confidence.
2: Oh, I see. Like Watergate.
1: Bernard, if you wish to leave the service and become a BBC interviewer, you have only to apply.
2: Oh, I'm sorry, Sir Humphrey, but...
1: Good morning, Minister.
3: Good morning, Humphrey. Morning, Bernard. Sorry, Abby. George, would you put the boxes over there?
4: Right, sir.
3: Thank you, George. I think I'll be about an hour. I want to be at Broadcasting House in good time.
4: Yes, sir.
3: Now, what's that broadcast about? NATO, wasn't it?
2: No, Partnership and Industry, Minister.
3: Yes, I knew it was something like that. Who else is it?
2: It's in here, Minister. One employer and one trade unionist, as usual.
3: Joe Morgan? Wasn't he the TUC representative on the Solihull project?
1: Minister.
3: Yes, Humphrey?
1: Minister, you're not proposing to refer to the Solihull project on the air.
3: Yes, I certainly am. It's a shining example of a successful collaboration between government and private industry.
1: Yes. All the same, I'd be much happier if it was omitted.
3: Why?
1: Don't you think it's a little premature?
3: Certainly not. Building work started a month ago.
1: Exactly. Rather out of date, in fact.
3: Premature and out of date, Humphrey?
1: Untimely. What I mean is, don't you think it'll be uninteresting to the general public?
3: Not at all. It's something that's really happening. Extremely interesting.
1: Quite. So interesting, in fact, that there's a danger that it will obscure your main point, perhaps.
3: What is my main point?
1: Well, Bernard, what is the minister's main point?
2: That private projects are more socially responsible with government money and government projects are more efficient with private investment.
3: There, you see? It underlines my main point. You really are a wet blanket, Humphrey. You just go around stirring up apathy.
1: Minister, I must advise you very seriously, with all the earnestness at my command, that you do not refer to the Solihull project on the air today.
3: Why?
1: What?
3: I said, why?
1: Why?
3: Why?
1: Minister.
3: I am not going to fall for it, Humphrey.
1: Minister.
3: I'm going to make all the political capital that I can out of this Solihull project.
1: Please, please.
3: I know a good thing when I see one.
1: Please, Minister, I do.
3: No, all right,
1: you.
3: No, all right, Humphrey.
1: But, Minister, please.
3: Thank you, Humphrey.
4: I mean, if it were just up to me, I'd obviously help out like a shot.
5: Yeah, quite so, Desmond.
4: But the rest of the board are, well...
5: It's quite so, Desmond.
4: After all, it's not the bank's fault if some idiot government minister gets into bed with a financial whiz kid who then takes the money.
5: Yes, the minister's not entirely to blame, Desmond. There are, well, extenuating circumstances. This Bradley chap looked very sound at the time.
4: But now you say he can't pay his bills.
5: Well, shall we say he is unlikely to fulfill his financial undertakings to Her Majesty's government.
4: Can't pay his bills, you mean? And if his ship goes down, it's likely to take Her Majesty's government's financial undertakings with it.
5: Yes, unless a reputable bank were to take over the contract from Bradley with a view to participating in a project which Her Majesty's government is determined to make successful and profitable.
4: Quite so. Well, as I say, it's up to my board. Could go either way, quite frankly. Could go either way.
5: I see.
4: Incidentally, to change the subject completely, Humphrey, you remember the new Ministry Co-Partnership Commission you mentioned?
5: Indeed, yes.
4: The chairmanship hasn't been filled yet?
5: Not yet.
4: Because if it were to be, should one be invited? Not for the money or anything. I mean, what's 8,000 a year?
5: 160 a week. Part-time.
4: But it would be a fascinating... Has anything been decided? Informally, no?
5: Well, we're aware that you're looking around for a couple of quangos, and actually, I'm able to tell you in complete confidence that your name is on the shortlist.
4: Only on the shortlist? Quangos can't suddenly be in short supply, can they?
5: Well...
4: But look, there's a report in today's Telegraph. The Quango Jungle... There are still around 8,000 paid appointments within the gift of ministers to quasi-autonomous non-government organizations at a cost to the taxpayer of £5 million a year. You must have two or three jobs to spare.
5: Well, of course, our chap is plenty of them about, but the problem is finding one that's appropriate. Now, there has to be some reason to appoint you, see, what about the advisory committee of dental establishments? Do you know anything about teeth?
4: I'm a banker.
5: That rules out the milk marketing board, too. What about the dumping at sea representations panel? Where do you live, near the sea?
4: Knightsbridge, just behind Harrods.
5: Yes, perhaps not quite near enough. So that more or less rules out the Clyde River Purification Board, too.
6: Rum stick?
4: That's for me.
5: Meat marketing board. Do you know anything about meat?
4: I eat it.
5: So that rules out the Meat and Livestock Commission.
6: Devisil.
5: Yes, that's mine. Thank you. Whitefish Authority.
6: Potatoes.
4: Thank you.
5: The Potato Marketing Board. The Governors of the National Biological Standards Board.
6: Spinach.
5: How about the Arable Crops and Forage Board? The Food and Drink Training Board.
4: Can I have some French mustard, please?
5: That's an idea. What about the Food Additives and Contaminants Committee?
4: I don't think I know much about any of those.
5: Well, my dear chap, what do you know about?
4: Nothing. Nothing, really. I'm a banker.
5: This is not easy. If we could only find a minority interest that you could represent.
4: Bankers.
5: Yes. Well, you see, the ideal Quango appointee is a black Welsh disabled woman trades unionist. We're all looking round for one of them. You don't know any, do you?
4: No.
5: Yeah.
4: So, it seems to boil down to the Industry Co-Partnership Commission. Still, I find that quite acceptable.
5: And it's within the gift of my minister, and you only have to put in an appearance once or twice a month.
4: Are there lots of papers?
5: Yes, just not awfully necessary to read them.
4: But then I wouldn't have anything to say at the monthly meeting.
5: Splendid, I can see you're just the chap I'm looking for.
4: So, it's up to your minister, is it?
5: Yes. It could go either way. Quite frankly, it could go either way.
7: Sorry to keep waiting, George.
8: That's all right, sir.
7: Will you drop me at Broadcasting House? Will you take Mr. Woolley to the House of Commons, then come back to me?
8: Yes, sir.
7: Bernard, what's the real reason Humphrey's trying to stop me mentioning the Surly Hull project on the air?
9: Well, don't you think he gave six or seven very convincing reasons?
7: No, did you?
2: Well, I'm sure Sir Humphrey knows what he's doing.
7: I'm sure he does. I just wish I knew what Sir Humphrey was doing.
2: I'm sure if Sir Humphrey advises something, then whatever he does advise is advisable.
7: What do you advise?
2: Well, it's not for me to advise, Minister, but if it were, I would be obliged to advise you that you would be well advised to follow Sir Humphrey's advice.
7: Why?
2: Well, it's just that, well, certain projects have certain aspects which, with sensitive handling, given reasonable discretion when events permit, there is no prima facie reason why, with appropriate give and take, if all goes well in the fullness of time, when the moment is right...
7: You're blathering, Bernard.
2: Yes, Minister.
7: Why are you blathering, Bernard?
2: It's my job, Minister.
7: Well, I'm going to talk about it, so there.
2: Yes, Minister.
9: With the greatest...
10: You don't accept it,
11: gentlemen, please, can we have a word from the Minister? Mr. Hacker.
7: I should just like to point out that there is a perfect example of what can be done. It's going on up in Solihull now. Government money and private investment in real partnership.
9: Claptrap.
7: No. That does seem to me to be symbolic of everything this government is working for. I've taken a great deal of personal interest in the Solihull project.
9: Words.
7: No, it's not just words. It's actually there in bricks and mortar. Concrete proof, if I can use that phrase, that our policy really works in practice.
11: Thank you, Minister.
7: And there's just one...
11: Thank you, Minister. One last word, Mr. Conway.
9: I'd just like to repeat that there's nothing wrong with the principle of partnership provided that there is no interference in management decisions from the state or the workforce.
11: Thank you, Mr. Conway. Joe Morgan.
12: Dear, oh dear, oh dear. We all know that Mr. Conway is talking out of date capitalist claptrap. If partnership is to mean anything at all, it must mean an equal partnership of unions, government, and industry. In that order.
11: Final word, Minister?
7: Yes, well, I think basically we're all pretty much in agreement. Well, fundamentally, aren't we? We all realize that if only we can work together, we can forge a new Britain. And I'm delighted to have had this chance to talk about it with two of the principal forgers. Principal participants.
11: Gentlemen, thank you. The Right Honourable James Hacker, MP, the Minister for Administrative Affairs, was talking with George Conway, the Chairman of the National Construction Federation, and Joe Morgan, the General Secretary of the Commercial and Administrative Workers Union.
13: Splendid. Thank you all very much indeed. Jean will take you to hospitality.
12: Oh, I hope you don't mind my mentioning this, Mr. Hacker, but I wondered if you'd be able to put in a word for my member's claim for a special Birmingham allowance.
7: I can't conduct trade union negotiations at a BBC studio. Anyway, that's a Department of Employment matter.
12: I know, but a word from you.
7: I'm sorry, I really don't see how I can. The next thing would be a claim for a Manchester allowance, Plymouth allowance, Chipping Sudbury allowance.
12: Well, I was thinking, see, that after this broadcast, people might start asking questions about the Solihull project, wanting to know more about it. But as we know, I mean, there are some things better not found out.
7: Hmm?
12: I'm sure we understand one another.
7: Do we? You've got something in your eye.
12: Only a gleam. Ah, come off it, Hacker. We've got you by the short and curlies. And I'm asking 10% below London allowance, and we'll settle for 30% below. Give you credit for beating us down.
7: Yeah, but there's not going to be a Birmingham allowance. You'd just better resign yourself.
12: But if anyone's going to have to resign, it's not going to be me.
7: What are you talking about?
12: The Solihull project, of course. I could hardly believe it when you took all the credit for it in the broadcast. Great courage, of course. But whatever possessed you?
7: What?
12: Cannons to the right of him, cannons to the left of him. Into the valley of death rode Mr. Hacker.
7: How did it go, sir? Oh, very well. Yes, I was talking about government-industry partnership. There's a project going on up in the Midlands. You wouldn't have heard of it, but it's very interesting if you know the background.
14: Oh, you don't mean the Solihull project, sir?
7: Yes. You have heard of it. What are you laughing at?
14: Oh, nothing, sir.
7: George, what is so funny? What do you know about all this?
14: Not more than you might pick up on 37 journeys between the Ministry and Mr. Michael Bradley's office, 44 Farringdon Street and 129 Birmingham Road, Solihull.
7: 37 journeys? Who with?
14: Oh, your predecessor, sir, and Sir Humphrey, mostly. Very cheerful they were on the first few trips. Then the gloom started to come down, if you know what I mean, sir.
7: Gloom?
14: Well, no, not gloom. More like desperation, really.
3: Desperation? What about?
14: Well, you're the one who knows the background, sir.
3: Oh, well, yes. Yes, of course. Any particular bit of the background you were thinking of?
14: I don't really know, do I? For all I know, Mr. Bradley may be quite kosher, despite everything Sir Humphrey said about him. Still, you know more about all that than I do, sir. I'm just the driver.
3: Oh, quite. Yes, quite. Yes, sir. I'm the minister.
1: Yes, Minister, I agree. A Birmingham allowance for Morgan's Union is out of the question. But how is the broadcast itself, Minister?
3: Oh, all right, I think.
1: You think?
3: But I talked rather enthusiastically about the Surrey Hull project. But, well, now I'm having second thoughts.
1: Any particular reason?
3: Well, no, but Humphrey, is everything all right with the Surrey Hull project?
1: I believe the building works are proceeding quite satisfactorily.
3: No, that's not what I meant.
1: Uh-huh.
3: What is going on?
1: Building is going on, Minister.
3: But yes, but something's up, isn't it?
1: Yes, indeed, Minister.
3: What?
1: The first floor is up and the second almost.
3: Humphrey, I think you know what I'm talking about. I'm talking about the finance.
1: Ah, I see. Our contract with the construction company, you mean?
3: Do I?
1: It provides for all the usual stage payments in accord with
3: Humphrey,
1: the...
3: Oh, Humphrey, what is it that I don't know about?
1: What do you mean, precisely, Minister?
3: I don't know. It's just that there's something I don't know. And I don't know because I can't find the right question to ask you. Because I don't know what to ask. What is it that I don't know?
1: Minister, I don't know what you don't know. It could be almost anything.
3: But you're keeping things from me. There is something about the Surrey Hull project that I know I don't know, and I know you know. I know Bernard knows. Joe Morgan knows. I haven't said even my driver knows. It's only poor old Joe Sopia who has to stand up and talk about it in front of the British people, who hasn't got a clue what's going on. Humphrey, will you please answer one simple question?
1: Certainly, Minister. What is it?
3: I don't know. You tell me and I'll ask it. Yes, Grandpa.
10: Our meeting.
3: Meeting?
10: About my Quango paper.
3: Oh, yes. Yeah. Come in. Humphrey, have you read Frank's Quango paper?
1: Indeed, Minister.
10: What did you think of it? The bit about ending the scandal of ministerial patronage? Mm-hmm. All those thousands of jobs for the boys?
1: Most original and imaginative.
10: You liked it?
3: Frank, original and imaginative are Humphrey's two most damning criticisms.
10: But it would be a very popular political move. Hand all the appointments over to a select committee of Parliament, get the best men for the job instead of those old chums, party hacks, and you scratch my back and I'll scratch yours.
3: Frank's right, you know. I think we should put this forward for legislation.
1: Well, it's certainly a novel proposal.
3: Yeah, novel, that's the other killer.
1: But when a system is working smoothly...
3: Smoothly? Look at this. Proposal for chairman of the new Industrial Co-Partnership Commission, the latest quango, Sir Desmond Glazebrook. I ask you, he's never worked in industry, he's never met a trade unionist, and he's said a lot of nasty things about this government. Isn't that
1: but
3: the sort
1: he
3: of...
1: would be an excellent chairman, Minister.
3: He is an ignorant buffoon.
1: But, Minister, an excellent chairman.
3: No, Humphrey, no. This is where I draw the line. I am not appointing Desmond Glazebrook.
1: But, Minister, you really must.
3: No, Humphrey, I've decided. No, Glazebrook.
1: Minister.
3: No way. Over my dead body.
1: Minister,
3: right?
1: Before you make your final decision, I think there is something here you ought to see.
3: What's this? Report on the Surrey Hull project. My top secret. £7.5 million, probably bankrupt proceedings, imminent collapse of project. Collapse of project? Humphrey, why on earth didn't you tell me about this before?
1: Minister, I'm deeply conscious of the heavy burdens of your office.
3: But if this comes out, it'll be all over the front page. It'll be a public scandal, a disaster. It's appalling.
10: Hold on, Jim. Look, this report is dated before the election. You're in the clear, you're laughing.
1: Unfortunately, under the Convention of Ministerial Responsibilities, the blame must fall.
10: But everyone will know it wasn't Jim.
1: Oh, quite so, but there is only one honourable course, as the minister is well aware.
3: Don't you think that Frank might have a point?
2: Except, of course, Minister, that only today you've publicly identified yourself with the success of the project.
3: What? Oh, my God. The broadcast.
5: Broadcast.
3: Bernard, when does it go out?
2: It's due for transmission round about now, Minister.
3: No.
2: I'm afraid so.
3: Bernard, get on to the BBC. Stop it.
15: Stop what? Oh, yes.
5: Well, I wish you luck, Minister, but, well, you know what the BBC are like.
3: Yes, but surely in a case like this, a crisis, an emergency, a scandal.
5: Yes, well, if you put it to them like that, they might,
3: Yes.
5: Move it to peak listening time. And film it for Panorama, too.
3: I shall order them. I shall issue an instruction.
5: Minister tries to censor BBC.
3: What if you ask them very, very nicely? Ah, Bernard, what news?
2: I thought you'd better listen, Minister.
16: What's going on up in Solihull now? Government money and private investment in real partnership. Claptrap. No, it does seem to me to be symbolic of everything this government is working for. I've taken a great deal of personal interest in the Solihull project.
17: Words.
16: No, it's not just words. It's actually there in bricks and mortar. Concrete proof, if I can use that phrase, that our policy really works in practice.
11: Thank you, Minister.
16: There's just one more.
11: Thank you. One last word, Mr. Conroy.
16: I'd just like to repeat.
3: Why did you let me say all that?
5: Minister, I can only advise. I did advise. I advised most strongly. But when an advisor's advice is unheeded...
3: All right. Well, advise me now.
5: Certainly, Minister. Now, it is possible that the bank will take over from Sloan Enterprises and all will be well.
3: The bank? Marvelous. Well...
5: The bank, however, is hesitant. But it happens that the director in charge is retiring next year and is anxious for some appointment. The chairmanship of a quango, for instance.
3: Well, give him one. Give him that one you were proposing that damn fool Desmond Glazebrook for. Who is the director in charge, anyway?
5: Desmond Glazebrook.
3: Actually, not a bad chap, really.
10: But he's always attacking the government in public.
3: Well, does us good to appoint our opponents occasionally. Democratic. Statesmanlike. Yes, I've changed my mind. I think he'll be excellent.
10: But you can't.
3: Oh, do shut up, Frank. Humphrey, who else knows about this?
5: Well, apart from this department and the bank and Michael Bradley, only the union representative on the project.
3: Joe Morgan. Of course. That's what's behind his Birmingham allowance claim. Blackmail.
5: Quite so.
3: Yeah. Humphrey.
5: Minister.
3: I've been thinking... If Desmond Glazebrook is to be chairman, won't he need support? I mean, I was thinking perhaps a deputy chairman, one with real experience of industry.
5: An excellent thought, Minister.
3: Have anyone you would advise me as being particularly suitable? A trade unionist, perhaps?
5: Let's see. What about Joe Morgan, Minister?
3: Joe Morgan? What a good idea, Humphrey. Well done.
5: It takes two to quango, Minister.
3: Bernard, get them on the telephone straight away.
10: But this is exactly what I'm talking about. This is what's wrong with the system. It's jobs for the boys, quid pro quo, corruption. What about my quango abolition paper?
3: Very good, Frank. Imaginative and ingenious.
5: Novel.
3: Novel.
10: All right, but you're not going to suppress it, you know. I'll get it to Cabinet through someone else. I'll get it adopted as party policy, you'll see.
3: I don't think that...
10: If the press were to get hold of this... Yes. If the press were to get hold of this, what a story.
3: Frank, I was thinking, changing the subject completely, of course, have you ever thought about serving on a quango?
10: Oh, no, you're not corrupting me.
3: No, of course not. No. Now, what I mean is that... Even better than abolishing the quango system would be to make it work.
10: So?
3: Well, Humphrey and I were thinking... If we were to set up a commission to supervise and report on the composition and activities of all quangos, that might be the answer.
10: Yes, the answer? You must be...
3: Well, it'd have to be very senior. And in view of your knowledge and concern, Humphrey suggested your name. Didn't you, Humphrey?
5: Mr. Weasel, I said. Mr. Weasel, I said.
3: Well, I mean, it's up to you. I know your general views, but it would be a great service to the public. How do you feel?
10: We're not going to change my opinions, you know. There is such a thing as integrity.
5: Well, yes, of course. It is your opinions and your integrity that will make you such a good member of this quangar. Mind you, it would be very hard work.
15: Oh,
5: yes, I'm sure that service in this super quango would involve quite a lot of arduous foreign travel.
15: Very arduous.
5: You see how they manage these matters in other important government centers. Japan, Australia, California, the West Indies.
15: Tahiti.
9: Well, yes.
17: But, well, serving the public is what it's all about, isn't it?
15: Exactly. Serving the public.
17: And what about my quango paper, then?
15: Invaluable. Take it with you.
5: And I'll keep a copy, if I may, on the files.
15: With the Surly Hull report?
5: Yes, Minister.

In Jobs for the Boys, you heard Paul Eddington as Jim Hacker, Nigel Hawthorne as Sir Humphrey, and Eric Foles as Bernard. Frank was played by Bill Nye, Sir Desmond by Richard Vernon, and Morgan by Richard Davis. Arthur Cox was George, Kerry Francis Conway, and Gordon Clough was the radio interviewer. Yes, Minister was written by Anthony Jay and Jonathan Lynn, and produced by Pete Atkin.

0: Would you credit it? 50-odd years of bake it same old Ovies. Now top brass at Ovies tell me they want an alternative. Still with same wheat germ goodness, but a bit softer like and less crusty. I told them I'm too old to change my ways now. I'll put one at Lance onto it. Very nice, young Harold. If you like that sort of thing.
1: Ovis handed up. A new, softer Ovis.
2: How old and how much is that vase?
3: It's 1,000 years old and worth £10,000.
2: Ha ha! 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Of course, you can't stick flowers in it. But you can't chew a vase.
4: Oh, come in, Smithers. What is it? Speak up, boy. Orange juice.
5: No, sir. New Kellogg's Rise and Shine.
4: Hey, finish.
5: And look at this, sir.
4: No peel, no pips, and it's got vitamin C. Well, Smithers, I suppose this is it.
5: What are you doing, sir?
4: Thank you, Governor. Wife and 3 pips to support. Thank you.
6: New Kellogg's Rise and Shine. Now tastes as good as orange juice.
7: Once upon a time there was an engineer. Choo-choo Charlie was his name, we hear. He had an engine and he sure had fun. He used good and plenty candy

0: the cough drops.
1: On your last trip, did you discover what the Earth people eat? They eat a great many of these. They peel them with their metal knives. Boil them for 20 of their minutes. Then they smash them all to bits.
2: They are clearly a most primitive people.

0: once again, we'd like you to meet the Lyon family. I'm Richard Lyon.
1: I'm Barbara Lyon.
2: I'm Ben Lyon.
3: And I'm B.B. Daniels Lyon.
0: And here they are, home again.

0: Oh, just think, family, we're almost home.
1: Yeah, and the car's running swell.
2: Oh, we're making great speed, Daddy.
3: Yes, not a single bicycle is past us in 5 minutes.
2: Oh, look, Southwick Street.
3: Oh, yes. Richard, how's my parrot?
1: Oh, he's still asleep. He got tired of flying ahead of us.
3: Oh, look, there's Flory. Yoo-hoo, Flory! Flory! Drive over to Flory, Ben.
0: Drive over Flory? I'd love to.
3: Get that glint out of your eye. You know what I meant.
4: Phoebe, darling.
3: Oh, Flory, darling.
4: Oh, it's so good to see you again.
3: Oh, it's so good to see you, too.
1: Oh, hi, Mrs. Wainwright.
0: Oh, hello, Flory. Say, you look like a million.
4: Oh, really?
0: Yeah, every day of it.
4: Oh, the same old Ben. Oh, it is good to have you home again. You haven't changed a bit, BB.
3: Oh, neither of you, Flory, dear.
4: And good old Ben looks just like the day he left. The same little green face. Those two pink eyes. That long, thin nose. And oh, those cute little feathers.
3: That's the parrot. Ben is the one without the feathers.
4: Well, you could have fooled me.
0: Well, that's a fine welcome.
3: Flory, I want you to see my new little parrot. Look.
4: Oh, isn't he a sweet little thing?
3: Yes, and he's smart, too.
0: He's stupid.
3: He is not. Now, put your face close to the cage and get a good look at him.
4: All right.
3: Polly, this is my best friend, Flory Wainwright. Wake up and say hello to her.
4: Hello, Polly.
5: Ah! Save me! Save me! Ah!
0: Well, that parrot's not so stupid.
4: Ben, did you teach that parrot to insult me?
0: No, but thanks for the idea.
3: Oh. Be sure and drop around later and see us, honey, will you?
4: I will. Goodbye.
3: Goodbye.
2: Goodbye. Now,
3: Polly, now be a good little bird and say goodbye to Flora.
5: Ah, take it away! Take it away, you! You!
3: Ben, will you please say something to that bird?
0: All right, goodbye, Flory.
3: Ben Lyon.
0: Oh, you mean the other one. Oh, yes, Pretty Polly, Pretty Polly.
1: Hurry, Pop, we're almost home.
2: Mother, just look at Mr. Entwistle's front lawn. Isn't it a beauty?
0: Yes, they put it in the summer.
3: Yeah, everybody gets a new lawn but us.
1: Well, wait till you see ours, Ma.
0: Richard!
2: Daddy, you put in a new lawn?
0: Well, now that Richard spoiled the surprise, yes, we have a new lawn.
3: Aww.
0: That's why I came back to the house last week.
3: Oh, did you plant it yourself, dear?
0: No, but I watched them, and I did the difficult job. After all the turf was packed down, I turned on the sprinklers.
2: Oh, look, there's our house.
1: Oh, it sure is good to be home, isn't it, Ma?
3: Oh, it certainly is, dear.
1: Well, turn off the engine, Pop.
0: All right, all right. Now, hang on, everybody. I'm going to turn off the engine. There. Well, the car's glad to be home, too.
3: All right, let's all get out. We've got a lot of luggage to carry in.
0: Yes, BB, you take the brown case. Mm-hmm. Richard, grab that big suitcase. And Barbara, you grab those hat boxes.
3: What are you going to carry, Ben?
0: This road map.
3: What?
0: Oh, remember, the doctor told me to be careful after my operation.
3: Ben, that was 4 months ago.
0: Well, I want to be careful. After all, I'm all I've got.
1: Oh, Pop.
3: Now stop stalling, Richard, and carry that suitcase into the house.
2: But, Ma,
3: and you too, Barbara.
1: But, Ma.
3: Doesn't the house look beautiful with that lake all around it? A lake. Ben, did we have a lake when we went away?
0: Great Scott, where's all that water coming from? It's almost up to the front door.
1: Well, that's what I've been trying to tell you.
2: Well, what'll we do?
5: Women and children.
0: The parrot was flying away on us here. This is ridiculous. What silly idiot left the water running?
1: You did, Pop. You didn't turn off the sprinklers.
0: Oh. Well, at least we're the only house in the neighborhood with a lake. Now, come on, everybody. Let's wade in.
2: Oh, it's cold.

0: Well, we're in the old house again. How does it feel to be home?
1: Oh, wonderful. Simply wonderful, Daddy.
0: Oh, Barbara, don't dump that thermos flask on the chair. Put it in the kitchen.
1: All right.
2: Richard, wipe your feet on the doormat.
3: I can't. It floated away.
4: Stop talking nonsense.
3: Oh, Pop, these bags are getting awfully heavy.
0: Well, carry them upstairs and then come down and get the rest of the luggage.
3: Happy homecoming, Richard.
0: Oh, I feel very sorry for you, son. Slaving all summer over a hot cricket bat.
1: Oh!
2: Now what?
1: Oh, Daddy, I broke the thermos flask.
0: Everything we have is broken. I don't know. Other people keep their things a lifetime, but not this family.
3: Pop!
0: Other people go away on holidays and settle down like normal human beings. We can't even go across the street.
3: Pop!
0: The trouble is none of you have any system. It's a good thing I don't run my business like you run this house.
3: Hey, Pop!
0: Just a moment, son, just a moment. When I came up here last week, I installed a new system.
4: You did?
0: Yes, yes, I did. I rearranged things in a more systematic manner. Hmm. Once you get used to it, you'll have no trouble at all. Now then, son, what is it you want?
3: The door to the bedroom is locked and there isn't any key.
0: Well, the key's where it belongs, with all the other keys, all tagged and labeled.
4: Where?
0: I put them in a drawer.
1: Well, which drawer?
0: Oh, that's not important.
4: That means he can't remember.
0: Well, even if I could remember, what good would it do? The drawer's locked.
1: You locked the drawer with all the keys in it?
0: Well, naturally. Then I put the key to the drawer someplace else.
4: Where?
0: In the tobacco jar. No. Wait a minute, was it under the clock? No.
4: Barbara, put the kettle on while your father plays thimble, thimble, who's got the thimble?
0: Now, stop being sarcastic. Make me a sandwich, baby. I'm starved.
1: Oh, I can't, Daddy. The kitchen door's locked.
0: Oh, yes, yes.
3: Every room in the house is locked.
1: Every room?
3: Yeah, that room, too.
4: Honey, maybe you put the key in the chandelier.
0: Oh, don't be ridiculous. No, just relax, everybody. I'll think where I hid it. Just give me time.
4: All right.
3: Pop, have you thought where you put the key yet?
0: No, but I will. I will.
1: Oh, Daddy, look. Skippy came through the window.
0: Oh, hello, Skippy, my little fur friend.
3: I hope she likes the new parrot.
4: Look, Skippy, Mother brought you a nice little feathered playmate.
5: Wow.
4: Yes. Polly, this is Skippy.
5: Ah, pretty cat. Ah, pretty cat.
4: You won't be jealous of the little parrot, will you, Skippy?
5: Meow.
4: Oh. And you won't ever fight with the little parrot, will you?
5: Meow.
4: Good. Then I'll lift you up to Polly. There. Now say hello to Polly, Skippy.
5: Meow.
3: Ah, baby.
4: You're a naughty little pussycat.
0: Well, we'll have to keep those two apart. Oh, now, how do you like that? Haven't been in the house 15 minutes. Do you think people would have the decency to let you get your hat off before they started ringing the bell? Come in.
6: Good afternoon, all.
2: Oh, Wimple, old pal. Good to see you. Why didn't you come over sooner?
6: Well, it took me a while to get through that big lake out there.
0: Stop exaggerating. Take off your waders and sit down.
6: Thanks, Wolfie. Oh, I brought you some flowers, Mrs. Hill.
4: Oh, how wonderful. They're just what I need. The new ones on my hat are almost dead.
0: Probably out of sympathy with your head.
2: Hmm? Nothing.
0: Nothing. How's the family, Wimple?
6: Oh, they're fine.
4: Oh, we brought presents back for all your 12 children, Mr. Wimple.
6: Well, that is nice. But I've got 13 now.
4: Oh, dear me. You must draw quite a bit of a family allowance.
0: Yeah, two more kids and he can get a TV set.
6: No, thank you. 13's enough. I don't want a large family.
4: Well, I wish I'd brought the new baby something.
0: Well, you can go out tomorrow and buy it something.
4: Well, what do you think would be nice?
0: Well, how about a pair of rubber panties?
4: Oh, don't be silly, Ben. They wouldn't let a little baby like that go out in the rain.
0: Yeah, that's right, that's right. Oh, I forgot. Wimple, did I tell you about my operation?
6: Yeah, thanks. I better be toddling along now.
0: Oh.
4: Be sure and say hello to Mrs. Wimple for us.
6: All right, Mrs. Hill. I say, must I start speaking to her again just for you?
4: Oh, Mr. Wimple, it's very disillusioning to hear you talk about your wife like that. You know, everybody says marriages are made in heaven.
6: Yeah, well, whoever made ours must have had a terrible sense of direction.
0: Well, I'll see you later, Wimple.
4: Oh, poor Mr. Wimple and his 13 children. Too bad he and his wife have nothing in common.
0: Yeah, well, I better start looking for that key. You go out and bring the trunk in, B.B.
4: Aren't you going to help me?
0: Honey, my operation.
4: Oh, all right.
3: Where's Pop?
4: He's outside watching the lake go down.
3: I wish you could remember where he put the key to that desk. I'm getting awfully tired of this one room.
7: Hello, family.
4: Oh, Aggie. Oh, it's so good to see you.
3: My dream girl.
1: Aggie, we sure have missed you.
7: Oh, it's grand to be back with y'all again. I'd have been in the house sooner, but it took me an hour to get through it.
1: You mean the lake?
7: No. Your father was telling me about his operation.
3: Did you get very wet wading through that big puddle in front of the door?
7: Father was very thoughtful. When I got to it, he carefully took off my coat, threw it across the puddle. Then he walked across it.
4: Oh, that's a shame, Aggie. Sit down next to the fire and dry yourself off.
1: Mother, When Bill Clinker arrives, do we all have to sit in the living room together?
4: I'm afraid so, dear.
1: That's going to be real intimate. Oh, that will be Bill now. Now, remember, family, don't do anything silly.
4: Don't worry, dear. We'll be perfectly natural.
1: That's what I'm worried about. Oh, Richard, you answer the door. And remember, be friendly to him.
3: Okay, I'll be friendly. I've never bitten one of your boyfriends yet, have I? Oh, hello, Bill. Come in.
8: Why, Richard Lyon. Hello there. I haven't seen you for months. It's awfully nice to see you again. I've missed you, old boy. I really have.
3: Oh, come now. Let's not get sickening about this.
1: Don't pay any attention to him, Bill. Come on, let's sit down on the couch.
8: Oh, do you think there's room?
1: Of course there is. Richard, Aggie, Mother, move over a little, will you?
4: All right, dear.
7: Hi.
3: Okay. Oh. A little crowded, but cozy.
8: Very pleasant. Barbara, darling, let me hold your hand.
1: Here, Bill.
8: Oh, Barbara. Your tiny hands are so white and fragile.
3: Those are mine.
8: Sorry.
0: Oh, hello, everybody. Move over, everybody. Hello, Bill. I'm tired. Move over.
7: Oh, Daddy.
0: Comfortable, Aggie?
7: Aye. You're not very heavy, Mr. Lyon.
0: Now, stop exaggerating.
4: Why don't you children go out in the garden?
1: Oh, that's a good idea.
7: I'll get my coat.
3: And I'll get mine.
1: No, Richard, we don't want to be saddled with you.
3: No, I'm a horse.
8: See you later, everybody.
3: Yeah, come on.
9: Hello, Barbara.
1: Oh, hello, Mrs. Wainwright. Go right in.
9: Bebe, I came over just as soon as I could. Now tell me all about your holiday.
4: Oh, I'd love to. Sit down, dear.
9: Thank you.
4: Flory, I wish you'd been in Paris with us.
0: Move over, Flory. You're leaning on my incision.
9: Oh, I'm sorry, Ben. Oh, Bebe, I forgot to tell you. William Cupper and his wife have moved in next door to you.
4: Oh, how exciting.
9: They were in Blackpool when you were there.
0: Oh, did they see our show?
9: No, but they heard about it.
0: Well, why didn't they come and see it?
4: She said they heard about it. Tell me more about the Cuppers, Flory.
9: Well, I can't tell you very much.
4: Oh, it isn't that I want to gossip for that. I'm curious, you know. I just want to know a few little things like, what do they look like? What sort of furniture have they got? What does he earn? How much does he give her? How often do they quarrel? You know, little things like that.
0: Why is it that when women get together, they're never interested in anything unless it's gossip?
9: Well, you know, a woman's mind's like a car. It needs fuel.
0: You're right. In your case, your tongue does 200 revolutions to the minute, but your mind stays in neutral.
4: Ben, you stop that. Flory, that was very clever of you, comparing a woman's mind with a car.
9: Well, of course, it's not just a woman's mind. Oh, when I was 19, the boys used to call me the young lassie with the classy chassis.
0: And now they call it... Now they call you the old biddy with a shoddy body.
9: Oh, you beast! I'm leaving.
4: Oh, Ben... All right, honey. Let me know if you find out anything new about the new neighbors, huh?
9: Well, I do know one thing.
4: Mm-hmm.
9: They're high up on the social ladder.
0: Oh, who cares?
9: Oh, but he's a Harley Street doctor.
0: A doctor? Oh, well, that's different. He'd probably like to see my scar.
9: No, No, I don't think so. I warned him. I mean, I told him all about you.
0: Well, come on, BB. We'll go over and call on him.
4: All right, dear.
0: Hurry up, BB.
4: I'm coming. I wonder if Dr. and Mrs. Cupper are at home.
0: Of course they are. The car's outside.
4: Yes, and all the blinds are up. I'll ring the bell.
0: No, I'll do it.
4: What do we say to them?
0: Well, when they know who it is, they'll probably ask us in for a cup of tea, and then I can sit down and have a nice long medical chat with the doctor. What was that?
4: The blind went down.
0: Well, they probably think it's a tradesman.
4: Maybe they aren't home.
0: Well, don't talk silly. They've got a fire going. Look, there's smoke coming out of the chimney. If there wasn't any fire, I'd be convinced.
4: The smoke stopped.
0: I still think they're home.
4: I think somebody's spying on us through that little letterbox.
0: Oh, they probably can't see us. You, doctor, it's Ben Lyon.

You're right, BB. There's nobody home.

0: Did you meet the new neighbors, Pop?
1: No, they were out.
0: Well, the lights are on in their house.
1: I said they were out, Richard.
2: Oh, Daddy, Aggie gave me a key. She said she thinks it fits our kitchen door.
1: Oh, good. Give it here. I'll go in and look around. Maybe I hid the key to the drawer in there.
3: Well, even if we can't get into our rooms, we can unpack. Ben, will you put that cigarette out and unpack your bag?
1: Wait a minute, wait a minute. I can smell something peculiar. I think it's coming from the kitchen. I'm going in to investigate.
3: But Ben, it's only the... Silly man, if he'd waited, I could have told him I forgot to turn the gas pilot light off before we went away.
1: What?
2: Mother, the kitchen must be filled with gas, and Daddy's gone in there with a lighted cigarette.
3: I know, dear. He's smoking too much lately. You know, that's the 10th cigarette he smoked today.
0: But, Ma, Pop's going to blow himself up.
3: Now, let's see. The brown case is yours, Barbara, and the blue one's mine. And, Richard, the green one is yours.
2: What about Daddy?
3: The gray one is his.
2: But, Mother...
3: Don't talk so much, dear, and answer the door. I heard somebody knock.
0: That was the gas exploding.
3: Oh.
1: Who let that pot of jet turn on?
0: Well, it was, Why, Pop, you look different without eyebrows.
1: Thanks. You should see the kitchen. It looks different without windows.
3: Well, thank goodness you're all right, dear. What blew the windows out?
1: Blast.
3: Ben, if you're going to use that kind of language, we'll drop the subject. Now, let's see. Barbara, put everything aside that has to go to the laundry. The laundryman should be here at any second.
2: All right, Mother. Where's that dirty sweater of Daddy's? You know, the one you knitted for him.
1: I put it over the radiator on the car to keep it warm.
0: Well, I thought you said you were going to tack it over that hole in the back of the roof.
1: I did. It covers the whole car.
0: No kidding.
1: No kidding. And what was left over, I tucked under the bumper.
0: Snug as a bug in a rug.
1: That's it.
0: Well, that's what?
1: Rug. That's where the key to the drawer is, under the rug in the car. Run out and get it, Richard.
0: Okay, Pop.
3: I still think it's in the chandelier.
1: Why does he always have to slam the door?
3: Come on, Barbara. Let's finish unpacking.
1: Come in.
4: Hello? Me new Chinese laundryman? Me honorable son yet Charlie Wong?
1: Oh, hello, Wong. Mr. Wimple recommended you to me. I'm Ben Lyon.
4: Me no. Me see you one time in pictures.
1: Oh, well, what picture did you see me in?
4: No picture. Me sit next to you in the 1 9
1: Yes, well, I remember you. I recognize you now. I remember how I admired the way you ate your ice cream with your chopsticks. At first, I thought you were knitting.
4: No, me only joking. Me see you many times in movie pictures.
1: Oh, really? Well, tell me, do they like my pictures in China?
4: Oh, in China, when my people see Ben Lyon in cinema, everybody say, Hon holly holly me aloha, oh, here holly every other. Holly holly.
3: That's very funny. That's the opinion of people all over the world.
1: Is that so? My pictures did very well in the past, and they'll do even better in the future on television. Hop along, Lyon.
4: You mustn't brag, Mr. Lyon. Don't forget old Chinese proverb that say, don't count your chickens while they're still laying eggs.
3: Oh, Mr. Wong, can you sit down and wait a little longer? I haven't found Ben's shirt yet.
4: Oh, me no can wait longer. Hmm? You bring it to my shopping. My brother Bertie take it for me.
1: All right, well, tell Bertie we'll bring the laundry around before 2:30.
4: Holy lady, me tell it, Bertie, you bring it dirty shirty before 2:30. Goodbye.
3: Ben?
1: Huh?
3: Ben, he's Chinese, isn't he?
1: Well, naturally.
0: Oh, Pop, the car's not out in front. It's disappeared. It's gone.
1: What? Baby, did you hear that? Did you hear that, Barbara? Our car's been stolen.
2: Oh, but who'd be stupid enough? Huh? I mean, rotten enough to steal our car.
1: Well, they have. Isn't it awful?
0: Oh, it's terrible. Just yesterday, you put a gallon of petrol in it.
1: Now, look, son, I'm in no mood for jokes. My car's been stolen.
2: Well, we better do something quick. Well, let's run after the thieves.
1: Oh, don't be silly. They may have taken the car an hour ago.
0: Well, good. Then we can catch them before they reach the corner.
1: Now, stop being funny and hand me my coat.
2: Where are you going, Daddy?
1: I'm going to headquarters. I'll get my car back. The London police are always on their toes. Well, here we are, BB. This is the Marble Arch Police Station.
3: Good.
1: Now, look, you keep quiet while I talk to the sergeant behind the desk. Excuse me, Sergeant.
5: Yes?

0: charge.
1: Now, look, you keep quiet while I talk to the sergeant behind the desk. excuse me, Sergeant.
2: Yes?
1: I'd like to report a stolen car.
2: Do you have an appointment?
1: No, I just want to report a stolen car.
2: Oh, well, we're not very busy today. Perhaps we can work you in.
1: Thank you.
2: Now, if you'll just answer a few questions, where do you live?
1: Marble Arch.
2: Oh, then what kind of a Rolls Royce was it?
1: Oh, no, it isn't a Rolls Royce.
2: A BRM?
1: No, it's a...
2: Oh, come now, sir. What kind of car was it?
1: Well, it's a rocket.
2: A what?
1: A rocket.
2: From which planet?
0: It's not from any planet. It just looks like it is.
2: Oh, then you must be Ben Lyon.
1: Yeah, that's right.
2: Just a moment. I'll write this down. Stolen from Ben Lyon, one rocket.
1: That's right.
2: Now, I'd like a description of the car.
1: Well, let's see. The top goes up and down.
2: A drophead car.
1: No, the top just goes up and down.
0: You think you can find the car, Sergeant?
2: Oh, well, not only find it, but we'll apprehend the criminal as well.
1: Well, how do you do it?
2: We just take the fingerprints off the steering wheel.
0: Oh, well, in that case, you better take the fingerprints off the door handle.
2: Why?
0: We don't have a steering wheel.
2: Well, that's incredible. What do you do when you get to a turning? How do you make a turn?
0: Oh, we just get out and kick the front wheel.
1: Baby.
0: When we get to a roundabout, we go crazy.
1: Now, that's not true, and stop making things up.
0: I know. But it was
2: well, fun. Let's not waste any more time. If you'll just follow me into the radio room, I'll see that this description gets to our flying squad cars.
1: All right, Sergeant. Come on, honey.
2: Now, right through here. Tell me, who do you want to make this call? There's P.C. Hanover or P.C. Hemingway?
1: Well, what's the difference?
2: Well, P.C. Hemingway has the highest listening figure. Most of our cars listen to him.
0: Oh. More popular, huh?
2: Popular? Why, he's so popular that the BBC want him to star in P.C. 98.
1: Really?
2: Oh, yes, he's twice the man P.C. 49 is. Just listen to him send a message.
3: Calling car 18, calling car 18. I haven't heard from you. I haven't heard from you. Oh, was it something I said?
0: Oh. Yes, I'd like him to send our message.
2: Hemingway.
3: Oh, just one second, sir. Calling car 15, calling car 15. Happy birthday, you're now 16. Now, what was it, sir?
2: Add this stolen car to your list.
3: Very good, sir. Calling all cars, calling all cars. Be on the lookout for a Stevenson's rocket. License number 3PU.
1: Well, I hope they find it.
3: Oh, they will. Well, squad cars, that's all for this afternoon, but I'll be with you again tomorrow, same time, same spot on the dial. So, until then, auf Wiedersehen, auf Wiedersehen, we'll meet
1: say,
3: again.
1: Say, he's good at that. Come on, BD, let's go home. Oh, kids, we're home.
4: Did you find the car, Pop?
1: No, but the police are looking for it.
5: Oh, Mr. Lyon, it's a shame about your car.
1: Oh, thanks, Aggie.
5: And just after you had all the inside re-wallpapered.
1: That wasn't wallpaper. That was fine old English chintz.
5: Aye. Well, I'll go and make you a nice cup of tea.
1: Oh, thanks, Aggie.
6: Oh, Daddy, now that the car's been stolen, do you think we could buy a new one?
1: A new one? What was wrong with the old one? I ask you, what was wrong with the old one?
0: Ben, you know I don't allow the children to use that kind of language.
4: Ma, you shouldn't talk like that about the car. It may have been old and rusty and falling apart, but it was like one of the family.
0: Yes.
1: Will everybody stop looking at me? All right. Go ahead and laugh. Be funny.
6: Oh, where's your sense of humor, Daddy? Don't take it so seriously.
0: She's right, dear.
4: Yes, Pop. Why get upset?
1: I love that. This family kills me. If anything of yours is missing, it's different. If Richard loses a penny, nobody can leave the house for days. If Barbara loses a boyfriend, we all have to go in mourning for 3 weeks. If your mother loses her mind... No, let's think of something she'd really miss. A hat. Yeah. Yes, if she loses a hat, we never hear the end of it. But I lose my car and nobody cares. Nobody. Nobody. Oh, my operation.
6: Oh, Daddy, don't get yourself so worked up.
1: Oh, thank you, dear, but I can't help it. A fine homecoming. My car stolen. The key to my desk.

0: lost. I wonder what else can happen to me.
1: Mr. Lyon, we haven't a thing in the house for dinner.
0: A fine time to tell me. The only store that's open tonight is 3 miles away.
1: I can't help that. I can't cook the food I haven't got.
2: Pa, I just found the key to the desk drawer.
0: Oh, good boy. Where was it?
1: Probably up in the chandelier.
3: Phoebe, as I've told you before, nobody would put a key way up there unless they had two heads. Richard, where are you going?
2: To get you another hat.
3: Oh, I'll get it. It may be the police about my car. Come in.
4: Hello, Mr. L.
3: Oh, Wimple, old pal. You're just the man I want to see. Aggie wants me to get some groceries. May I borrow your car?
4: Well, why don't you use your own car?
3: Because at the moment I don't have a car.
4: Of course you have.
3: Oh, look, Wimple, our car has been stolen.
4: No, it hasn't. It's in front of the house. I brought it over after I washed it, like Mrs. L told me to.
3: Baby, did you know Wimple had the car?
1: Oh, yes, I forgot to tell you. Oh, aren't I just the silliest little 32-year-old girl you ever knew?
3: Definitely. Come on, family. Let's drive down to the store.

That was Life with the Lyons with B.B. Daniels and Ben Lyon with their children Barbara and Richard. Also in this recording were Doris Rogers, Molly Weir, Hugh Morton, Horace Percival, David Enders and Clive Baxter. Script by B.B. Daniels, Bob Block and Bill Harding. The BBC Variety Orchestra was conducted by Paul Fennelly with incidental music by Arthur Wilkins. Production by Tom Ronald.

0: 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I'll put one at Lads onto it. Very nice, young Harold. If you like that sort of thing.
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0: Good evening. Good evening and welcome to Act Your Age, the show in which three different comedy generations compete against each other in a contest to find out which is the funniest. Three generations battling it out for a single prize. So it's just like Celebrity Big Brother, although thankfully we don't have to watch any of them going to the toilet. First up, we have the youthful side that we call the up-and-comers. Alongside his captain, John Richardson, is a performer who, before turning to comedy, was a fully qualified geriatrician. So he's here both as a guest and in case the old guards start looking a little peaky. It's Mike Wozniak, ladies and gentlemen. Mike. First of all, Mike, we would like, please, for you to tell us your favourite ever joke.
1: The first sort of naughty gag that I remember being told is that a hole has appeared in the ladies' changing room at a sports club. Police are looking into it.
0: Next, we have the members of comedy's elite, who we call the current crop. Next to Captain Lucy Porter is a comic who has become renowned in recent years as an outspoken atheist. Sadly for him, though, all those bar mitzvah party bookings have mysteriously dried up. It's Robin Ince, ladies and gentlemen. Robin, give us your favourite ever joke, please.
2: A guy turns to his girlfriend and he says, "Will you marry me?" He says, "I will marry you, but I'm Jewish and you would have to become Jewish." So he gets a bit worried and he goes to see a Jewish friend of his and he says, "Look, I've got to become Jewish. Circumcision, tell me, what's it like?" And he says, "Well, I mean, I don't remember the pain because I was only 8 weeks old. But from what I can gather, I couldn't walk for a year afterwards."
0: And finally, it's the veterans who we call the old guard. Alongside acting captain Johnny Casson is a comedian who for many years helped write the contestants' answers on Blind Date. So if you want a comedian who performs standing up and gives you a night you won't forget, pick number one, Ted Robbins.
3: Oh, thank you.
0: Ted, favourite ever joke, please.
3: There was a little English cat called 123 and a little French cat called Un, Deux, Trois, and they had a race to swim across the English Channel. Which one won? 123, because Un, Deux, Trois cat sank.
0: The legend that is Ted Robbins. So on our first round, it's three wishes in which I once again transform into a genie in order to grant each team one wish to make the world a better place for their generation, at least. Let's kick off with current crop. What have you got, Lucy and Robin?
4: Well, we thought this is something that our generation are particularly guilty of, something that we would like to abolish, which is irony.
2: Irony, enjoying things because they are ironic and things that are guilty pleasures. When people say, "Oh, it's my guilty pleasure." No, look, either you like it or you don't like it. Don't have this, "Oh, it's my guilty pleasure." It's wrong.
4: Yeah, well, and guilty pleasures, because I am a Catholic, so there is no other kind, as far as I'm concerned. Yeah, and the guilty pleasures people have, it's always pathetic. "Oh, I ate a whole tub of ice cream." To me, guilty pleasures is something involving a team of young Filipino boys, a harness and a bottle of Jack Daniels. That, you know, that.
2: You know. Again, even that, I don't think you have enough guilt about.
4: People used to be enthusiastic about stuff. Like, kids' TV presenters used to be so enthusiastic you wanted to shoot them in the face. And now you watch T4, and all the presenters on T4 are like, "Oh, this is probably going to be rubbish, but it's coming on anyway. Oh, God."
5: I'd rather say it's my guilty pleasure than have to defend something, because I know someone's going to attack. So if I say, "I quite like America's Top Model," then I'll say it's a guilty pleasure, as if to say, "I have read a book as well," rather than have someone go, "Is that just all you're into, is it?" Because, you know, I like a lot of crap.
1: I would, well, tell my wife that I've been out, you know, doing research for a new show, when I might have spent an entire day looking for moustache wax or something like that.
2: It's not the moustache wax, though, it's the men you employ to put it on. And
5: I don't want to meet the woman who doesn't love you more when you walk in and say, "I've been terribly busy looking for moustache wax all day." Don't you try me, woman.
3: It's interesting that the up-and-comers, who I would have thought would have been the very young-looking ones, and ironically, when my agent said, "You're on this show, there's the up-and-comers, there's the current people, and there's the old guard," and I said, "Which one am I?" He said, and there was a horrible pause. I went, "Oh, I see." But the up-and-comers, I thought, would be fresh-faced youths. You've got more facial hair. I mean, it's like Don King in a headlock there. Look at that.
1: I shaved it off a while ago, but my wife says I have a very underdeveloped lower face.
0: Mike, is there really such a thing as moustache wax?
1: Oh, yeah. Yeah, it's hard to find. Definitely, yeah.
0: What's it called?
1: It's called moustache wax, yeah.
0: I think that's probably enough irony and guilty pleasures just for the moment. Let's turn to the up-and-comers for their wish. John and Mike, what would you go with here?
1: We think the world would be a better place if all death occurred as a result of amusing accidents. all death. If your spouse was killed because they got caught in a trouser press that shut accidentally and they couldn't get out of it, something like that.
5: What we're saying is there aren't enough freak tobogganing accidents.
3: Although there was the case of the man driving his ice cream van, wasn't he? He was found by his ice cream van with hundreds and thousands and raspberry sauce and a flake in his ear. Police think he might have tried to tap himself.
0: I can see Johnny thinking, oh, I'm just thinking jokes about amusing accidents that cause death. Page one.
6: No, death can be very serious.
3: Well, Johnny just said to me before, I mean, these curtains. Last time you saw curtains like that, you never saw your granddad again, did you?
6: My grandfather died at a Max Bygraves concert in his sleep. And, and my grandmother, the poor thing, she died on her 100th birthday and we're only halfway through giving her the bumps.
1: I did have a great-grandfather, a Polish great-grandfather, who was a count, this is true, who was eaten by bears while he was hunting bears.
2: If they were more cartoon-based, if you did it, how did he die? Well, he was chasing an enormous bird, and he'd run over the cliff, and he was continuing to run, and then he had a realisation of the laws of physics. And, he died, and his brother died after he bought something from that Acme company. What they're making is ridiculous. I don't know how it gets past health and safety.
4: The number of people who die from anvil accidents every year.
5: I warned him about keeping that one-ton weight in his loft, and he wouldn't be told.
0: That's Johnny and Ted going. Finally, in this round, what do you, as the old guard, wish for to make the world a better place?
3: Well, you know, you can have an after-sex pill. Ladies can take an after-sex pill. Or, sorry, females can take an after-sex pill. Well, we thought...
5: How did that make that better?
3: We thought that, as in the after-sex pill, we could have an after-curry pill. 1 o'clock in the morning, you had too much curry. Often you do it when you're drunk, and it just transports you back home, and you're safely back in bed, and everything's nice again. You don't feel awful, you haven't got wind, and it takes about a stone in weight off you as well.
6: Oh, I've had some terrible dosy curry. Ended up in hospital once.
3: Yeah.
6: I was in a coma.
2: No, I'm worried about it, because I'm worried your comparison of sex and curry.
3: Mm.
2: Is, I've got terrible diarrhea today. Who was the lucky lady then?
0: Well, I think that's quite enough wishes to be going on with. And at the end of that round, I would assert that the funniest generation so far, for their intriguing suggestion that all deaths should occur by amusing accidents, will go to John and Mike get the points. The up-and-comers taken it. So on to the next round, where two of our opposing comedians go head-to-head against the clock. They have 90 seconds between them to talk about a classic comedy topic. When the time is up, the comedian who's taken the least time to get their laughs is the winner. First up, to enter the head-to-head zone, it's the current crop against the old guard. So let's have Robin versus Johnny, please. It's Robin to start, and the subject is religion. Your 90 seconds start now.
2: Moses comes down from the mountain. He says, I've got good news and bad news. Good news, I've got him down to 10. Bad news, adultery's still in there.
6: Well, thank God I'm an atheist. And,
2: I do actually read the Bible quite a lot, because I spend a lot of time in hotels. And I was thinking, this is what annoys me about the Gideons. It's always a Bible. Isn't it time they branched out? You know, why is it always got to be a Bible? Why can't we have, like, the Wilbur Smith Gideons or the Jackie Collins Gideons? Or I was thinking maybe the Gideons clowns who put spongy snakes into hotel drawers. So you just get to go, Gideons clowns.
6: Do born-again Christians have two belly buttons?
2: I want to hand straight back over to you. I just want to hear all these gags because I could use them later.
6: I've tried everything. I've flirted with Buddhism, but they believe in reincarnation. But with my luck, I'd come back as me.
2: I'm just going to give you a punchline. I don't know, but the Pope's his chauffeur. I'm trying to catch up. So, I'll give you this is entirely true story. This Christmas, I did a show with Richard Dawkins, and Richard Dawkins was quite nervous before he got on, and I kind of relaxed him a bit. And then just as he stopped being nervous, two teenagers walked in wearing T-shirts saying, Richard Dawkins is God. And he turned to me and he went, oh, no, that means I believe I don't exist.
6: My little grandson, he was drawing a picture before Christmas. I said, what are you drawing, Bailey? He said, I'm drawing a picture of God. I said, well, nobody really knows what God looks like, love. He said, well, they will do when I finish this picture.
0: Robin Ince, Johnny Castle. So the scores at the end of that, we have Johnny taking 30 seconds, Robin taking 60, Johnny takes the points. Now it is time to sit back and relax. It's our anecdote round, it's Q&A, and as ever, I ask our guests a single question and then decide who answers with the funniest story. This week's question, have you had any experiences with hecklers? We'll begin with the old guard, Ted. It's you to go, sir.
3: Well, it was about 1980, and I was working at the Willow Social Club in Salford.
6: A cemetery with lights.
3: That's right. They said that if you did well there, they didn't clap or laugh, they just let you live. And, I thought I'd go to my best gag because I was really dying the death pretty badly. The gag was, my great uncle Arthur died and my auntie went to a seance and, the medium went into a trance and she said, is there anybody there? And he said, yes, love, it's me, Arthur. She said, what's the other side like? And he said, it was not too bad, love. He said, we have a breakfast salad, then we have a bit of sex, then we have more salad, then more sex, then more salad, and it's salad and sex all night long. She said, oh, I never thought heaven would be like that. He said, heaven, I'm a rabbit on Hampstead Heath. Right, that was the joke. Not a bad gag. So I was standing there at this club and I'd done a few gags and I'd awful and my mouth had dried up, which is what happens when you get fear. They were sort of growling at me like that. And after what seemed like an eternity, but it was probably only about 3 minutes, I thought, I'll go to my best gag. And I went, my great uncle Arthur died. And a voice from the back shouted, well, it went through laughing. And I got a huge laugh and it was awful. Although the best heckle I ever heard of was a drunk in the audience in a club in Liverpool, the Wookie Hollow. And Dustin G, who'd worked with Les Dennis a lot, was a great actor. But every time he got to the tagline, this fella shouted out, get him off! And it just ruined the tagline. Get him off! Yeah, get him off! And after about 10 minutes, Dustin got really fed up. He said, why don't you shout something constructive? He went, all right, Meccano!
6: I had one where I was in a real tough time at this club and a fella at the back of the room shouts out, speak up, I can't hear you. And the fella at the front says, swap seats with me, I can hear him.
3: Justin Morehouse, who plays young Kenny, you know, in Phoenix Nights, was being heckled by this bloke. And he went, hey, pal, listen. He said, don't have a go at me. I'm just trying to earn a few bob. He said, I don't go and heckle your mum when she's breakdancing for her fag money outside Lidl. That's Justin's.
0: Right, let's turn to Mike. I
1: got e-heckled quite recently. Someone someone tracked me down on Facebook and sent me a message saying, you know, I didn't want to shout at you at the time, Mike, because you were struggling enough. I thought the reason they got cross because they'd seen me do a routine that they'd seen me do on a clip on YouTube, but I had no idea this clip existed. 42 hits, most of which were my mother. Yeah, I had a small telling off from the person on this little message, and then she gave me 2 phone numbers, an email and a postal address, and strongly suggested I get in touch for a detailed debriefing about how to sort it out.
4: I thought you were going to say it was your mum.
1: No, it wasn't. No.
4: Just going, please, Mike, get in touch.
0: Robin, do you get a different type of heckler, do you think? Do you get an intellectual heckle at your gigs?
2: I've had some which have actually picked up on factual inaccuracies.
0: Excellent.
2: Pythagoras would never walk across a field of peas. When you try and do science jokes to just a normal club audience, sometimes people are sitting there going, what's he on about? Whereas to a science audience, they're kind of saying, what's he on about? He hasn't understood the theory at all. This is absurd. I think that's the kind of... I more often get what I would call, rather than heckles, they're kind of addendum, really. Have you ever been in a toilet cubicle after the gig and you're just sitting there and then you hear 2 guys come in and go, I'll tell you, it was rubbish, right? That second bloke, what a load of, and you go, well, I've finished, but I can't come out now and I can't hear... The door hasn't got a rusty hinge, so I don't know if they've left yet. And someone said, all you need to do is just burst out and go, there may be trouble.
4: I talk a bit about having OCD in my act, and somebody at a gig shouts out, oh, stop going on about OCD. And someone else shouts out, she's only been doing it for 13 and 3/4 minutes.
0: Thank you for all those heckling stories. I think I'm going to give the points there to the old guard. Remember the stories about rabbits on Hampstead Heath? Yep, we'll take that. Ted, you win the points. Time for our second pair of comedians to go against the clock in the head-to-head zone as John meets Ted. It's a contest then between the up-and-comers and the old guard. It's going to be John to start, and the subject is Northerners. Your time starts now.
5: Yeah, I'm a Northerner, so just deal with it, all right? I didn't expect that to get a laugh, but I'll take it.
3: I come from Liverpool, very northern town. Liverpool, land of the Scouse Mountain, kill a man for his gyro.
5: People see Northerners as grumpy. It's not that, it's just an acceptance that bad things happen. The last time I went home to Lancaster, I was in the queue for a shop, and the queue wasn't moving because a man had got to the front, and the woman on the till looked at him and stared at him for about a minute, and the first words she said to him were, "Who do we both knows just died?"
3: Fella from Wigan took his cat to the vet. He said, "I want to have my cat neutered." He said, "Is it a Tom?" He said, "No, I brought it with me."
5: Last time I was in Leeds, I heard a story on the radio that a man was walking his dog outside Huddersfield and he found a severed alligator's head in a field. And on the interview, he said, "We're walking dog in field. And I've seen this thing and I've thought, that's not a creature that lives around here."
3: Lady from Newcastle goes in the hairdresser's shed. "Can I have a perm, please?" The hairdresser said, "I wandered lonely as a cloud."
5: It's impossible to feel sorry for Geordies because their voice means whatever tragedy they're trying to tell you about sounds so funny.
3: Geordie goes to the doctor. He said, "Every time I lift up my armpits, I can smell coconuts." He said, "Why, it's Bounty."
5: Newcastle got relegated last year from the Premier League. It was the best match of the day ever, just because every episode there was a Geordie on going, "Ah, my whole life's in tatters now, there's trouble at the club."
3: Hey, thanks,
0: Ted. So the scores, John Richardson, 62. Ted took 28 seconds. Ted gets the points again. Okay, that brings us down to the 60-second freestyle round. This week's guests each have the microphone to themselves for 1 minute, in which they can do whatever they want as long as it's funny. First up, Ted, your minute starts now.
3: I would say in life, enjoy your life. Have what you want to eat. Eat what you want. Have a drink. It doesn't matter. Remember, there were people on the Titanic who said no thanks to the sweet trolley. Speaking of the Titanic, the ship's going down. Two Scousers, they say, "Come on, we're going to have a drink." They go in the first class lounge, the water's up here like that. The barman says, "What can I get?" He said, "Two pints of bitter, pal." He said, "That's tuppence." He said, "That's cheap." He said, "It's the happy hour." Favourite Christmas cracker jokes, lovely ones that I've enjoyed. The Japanese word for a baby's nappy, a sakapupu. And I'd like to leave you with some poetry, thank you. "They gave me a box of tin soldiers to play with as I lay in bed. I grew tired of my sergeants and corporals, so I played with my privates instead." I've got more there.
0: Fantastically timed there, Ted.
3: Thank you.
0: Robin Ince, you're on. Your 60 seconds starts now.
2: All right, well, I wasn't actually going to do any jokes, so I just wanted to show off a bit, because I have a two-year-old son, and I know that I'm genetically programmed to think that he is better than all the other children. I know that. But the thing is, he actually is better than all the other children. I've seen some of the other ones, and they're ugly and stupid and fat. And this is how good he is. We went to a restaurant recently. My wife found this embarrassing, and every time the waitress came up, he went, "Lady!" Which I found very cool. But the thing that's been worrying me is when you look at your own child, you can see sometimes they've got the genetic faults that you've got. Like, for instance, my child has very small thumbs, and so do I, right? I always get worried about what you're going to get bullied about when you're at school. And fortunately, I wasn't bullied because I had a speech impediment, which works a great distraction. And I couldn't pronounce my R's, this is true. So every time they do the school call, it'd be like, "Michael, Tony, Robin." This went on for 8 years, right? And it got worse and worse. Robin, Robin. And then when I was 16 years old, suddenly, Michael, Tony, Robin. It was fine. And within half an hour, another boy came up to me and went, "Bloody hell, you've got weird thumbs." So,
0: Thank you, Robin. Finally, it's the turn of the up-and-comers. Mike, your 60 seconds starts now.
7: I was going to tell you a little bit about my father, Joseph, who is an amateur scientist. He spent a lot of the early part of last year trying to disprove the well-established medical fact that it is impossible for a man to scream and crap at exactly the same time. As you can imagine, this made the home environment not a little unpleasant for my mother. But luckily, he did abandon these experiments. He read in one of his journals that if a man was to sneeze and fart at precisely the same moment, he would implode. and immediately ceased to exist. He's not just into science, but he had a go at the marathon in London last year. Didn't go well, not a natural athlete. I think the first clue that things were going wrong came at mile two, when he felt as if his right leg was coming loose. Clue two came at mile three, when he was overtaken by a man dressed as a Cornish pasty, running flat side on. Which we all know is the hardest way to run as a Cornish pasty. He persevered until clue three, mile five, when finally he discovered that, yes, a man can scream and crap at exactly the same
0: time. Well, then, Mike, that's the end of that round. I'm going to give the points, I think, to the current crop, particularly because I like Robin's whole routine, no jokes, just all about his two-year-old son. It was innovative. It was great. So Robin Ince takes the points there. Now it's time for our final pairing to go head-to-head against the clock. It's the up-and-comers against the current crop, so we'll have Lucy versus Mike. The subject is going to be medicine, and your time begins now.
4: Well, see, because you used to be a doctor, didn't you, right? And I always wanted to marry a doctor, because I just thought it would be exciting, but what I did instead was marry a butcher, because, like doctors, they've got a white coat and they can cure things, and...
7: there is obviously, you can still do home medicine, this sort of, I had a bit of sodium bicarbonate toothpaste stuck in my eye recently. Bit of advice, if you ever do that, don't try and neutralise the toothpaste by bathing your eye in acid. I mean, in fact, worse.
4: I had quite a weird doctor experience recently, because I went to have an examination that ladies have to have every few years. Right, I've lost some of the men already. But...
7: Bit of medical trivia for you. A man can drown in an inch of water. Obviously, positioning is crucial. As is a degree of patience.
4: Anyway, I had this little examination, and it was quite intimate, and the doctor, halfway through it, just went, "Oh, you're that comedian, aren't you?"
7: I've seen, how could you tell from where he was? I've seen your act, but I haven't seen your... end of the peer set.
4: No, and he said, "Oh, I've seen you, you know, seen you work. I'm a big fan of your work." And I kind of, and just instinct went, "Oh, yeah, me too."
7: Well, that's quite enough of that. Lucy, I'm right there.
5: I didn't understand a word of that.
0: The results at the end of that round are slightly unusual because for the first time ever, I'm going to have to disqualify somebody. So, Mike, I'm afraid I'm going to have to disqualify you from that particular encounter because you were getting laughs while interrupting Lucy. Post-claxon. And I'm afraid that means you're disqualified. You get no points, but Lucy takes them for that particular round.
5: As team captain, if you want to walk, I will follow.
0: All of which brings us to our final buzz around, ladies and gentlemen. It's called Be Funny or Else. I say a word, phrase or topic, and our comedians simply buzz in with a relevant joke or one-liner. Our first topic is the internet. That's Ted.
3: There's a new website for people with incontinence. It's www....
7: I bought an e-book for my mother for Christmas and downloaded some books onto it. And I was a bit worried it would go to waste. And I know it hasn't, because my dad has caught her under the covers using it to illuminate the pages of a Stella Remington novel.
6: I showed an old auntie of mine how to do emails, and she insisted on doing it herself. She said, "I'm going to send my first email to you." And she did it. She did it all on her own. She printed it off, put it in an envelope and posted it to me.
0: Let's try another topic. Let's try fast food. Fast food is next. Mike.
7: I went to the canteen before the show to get some chips. The woman behind the counter said, "Mayo." I said, "He can get his own."
5: It's factually accurate as well, because if you order chips in London, they will offer you mayo before they offer you gravy, which is wrong. Absolutely. I went into a chip shop and I said, "Can I have some chips and gravy?" And the woman looked at me like I said it naked whilst deprecating.
8: "What, you want chips like you have with a pie? And gravy, like you have with a pie, in a same bowl, you pig."
4: I went into a chippy and ordered fish and chips, and she said, "Oh, is that to go?" So I thought, "No, it's to take away." That's what we say in this country.
0: Okay, let's try the seaside next. Robin.
2: I just find that thing where people used to say, if you hold up a seashell and hold it to your ear, you can hear the sea. Yeah, and if you put it down again, you can hear the sea. You're next to the sea!
6: Well, it's part of our northern childhood, Blackpool, and it's still a wonderful place, and you go later in the year and you can watch the hallucinations. And but when I was a kid, they had freak shows. You know, you could go in and you could see the fat woman and the tattooed man, you know. And now you can see him in every pub for nothing.
3: My mate Frank, he never had any luck when we went to the beach at Blackpool. And we said, what you should do, get a potato, pop it down your trunks. So he tried it. I said, any luck? He said, no, it didn't work. We looked at him, he said, no, down the front of your trunks.
0: Let's try one more topic. Nature. Mike.
2: If there's an elephant in the room, you're in the wrong room.
3: Science helps nature nowadays. My wife and I couldn't have kids for years. I had to go to those male fertility clinics. They give you a jar. You have to provide a sample. Took this jar home, tried with my left hand, tried with my right hand. My wife tried with her left hand. She tried with her right hand. Her mother tried both hands. Could we get the lid off that jar?
2: Cat fact. When a cat yawns and arches its back, if you press on the base of its spine, the cat will burst. Cat fact. You should always let a cat out of a bag. Cat fact. A cat will always land on its feet unless you butter its back.
0: And that very attractive, very long buzzer means that's the end of that round, and it is the end of tonight's programme. So I have to decide the winner, and I have to declare this week's winners, partly because of the late run of cat facts right at the end, but also for my favourite line from tonight's programme, which is, how could he tell from where he was, from Mike Wozniak and John Richardson. The up-and-comers win tonight. They are this week's Golden Age of Comedy. So all that remains is for me to thank all of our guests, John and Mike, Lucy and Robin, Johnny and Ted. Join us next time when three more teams of comedians will be told to act your age. Act Your Age was presented by me, Simon Mayo. The guests were John Richardson, Mike Wozniak, Lucy Porter and Robin Ince, Johnny Casson and Ted Robbins. Act Your Age was devised and produced by Ashley Blaker and Bill Matthews.
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3: Olé! It's Manuel again, speaking to you from Faulty Towers. I think you know, we got many important people stay here. And we got to be nice to all of them, because you never know who they are.
4: It started with that electrician, didn't it? Real live wire he was. Only one watt, but plenty of volts, as they say. Well, anything in trousers, yes. Or out of them, preferably. Yeah. No, just lighting up. Go on. I know, I've heard that with her father in the same room. No. Basil?
5: Yes, dear?
4: Oh, no. Who saw them? Basil?
5: Yes, dear?
4: Could you come and attend to a gentleman out here, dear? 19?
5: What, you mean how old you are, dear?
4: Well, last one was only 22. It was.
5: That's right, I'm quite busy in here, dear. Are you very busy out there?
4: I'm on a telephone, Basil. My husband will be with you in a moment.
6: Yeah, thank you.
5: So I'll stop work and come out of there, shall I, dear?
4: No, the Maltese one.
5: Well, I'm glad that's settled then.
4: No, dear, he was an Arab.
6: Darling, when you've finished, why don't you have a nice lie down? I'm so sorry to have kept you waiting, sir. I had no idea my wife was so busy.
7: Fear not, kind sir, it matters not one whit.
6: Beg your pardon?
7: It matters not one whit. Time is not pressing on me, fortunately. Now, some information, please. This afternoon, I have to visit the town for sundry purposes which would be of no interest to you, I'm quite sure. But nevertheless, I shall require your aid in getting for me some sort of transport, some hired vehicle, that is, to get me to my first port of call.
6: You all right?
7: Oh, yeah. Yes, I find the air here most invigorating.
6: I see. What did I gather from your first announcement that you want a taxi?
7: In a nutshell.
6: Case, all right.
7: At 2 o'clock, please.
6: Well, there's the number of the local firm.
7: Now, please, could you get it for me? Because I never use the telephone if I can avoid it.
6: Why not?
7: Risk of infection. So, when I finish, right? Now, I have a rendezvous at 5 o'clock at this address, which I must reach from the post office in Queen Square. Now, as the map is sadly inadequate, I would be very grateful if you could draw me a diagram of the optimum route.
6: Well, I mean, may I ask what's wrong with the map?
7: Well, it's got curry on it.
6: Well, look, it's perfectly simple. You go to the end of Queen's Parade and... just listen.
7: No, I just want a diagram.
6: No, it's
7: please.
6: Really very simple.
7: Well, I'd rather have a diagram if it won't put you out.
6: Well, it does put me out.
7: Well, I'd like it all the same.
4: Basil!
6: Right.
7: Yeah, then.
6: We do have pens.
7: Oh, yeah?
6: We have actually got pens in the hotel, thank you so much. Somewhere. I mean, where are the pens? I mean, would you believe it? I mean, there are no pens here. I mean, this is supposed to be a hotel. But what are they doing in there?
4: I put them there.
6: Why?
4: Just sign there, Mr. Walt, because you're always losing them, Basil.
6: I am not always losing them. People take them.
4: Well, they don't take them from me.
6: They wouldn't dare. Well, I'm sorry I didn't guess that you'd suddenly done that after 12 years, dear. I'm afraid my psychic powers must be a little bit below par this morning. There we are.
4: Don't be silly, Basil. It's written there quite clearly on the top of the box.
6: Pens? It's more like Ben's to me.
4: Well, when Ben comes, you can give it to him. Mr. Walt's in room 7.
6: What do you think? Doesn't that look like Ben's to you?
8: Not really.
6: Well, it does to me. Look, there's a piece.
7: No, I don't quite understand this. Where is the post office?
6: It's there, where it says post office. I'm sorry if it's confusing.
7: Pee off! Yeah, you've used the abbreviation.
6: Ah, the penny's dropped.
7: Yeah, well, I thought it said boff.
6: Of course.
7: Yes, and I thought the boff was a locale, you see, a name of a district, you see. Mm. That P looks like a B.
6: No, it doesn't.
7: Yes, it does. The little loop on
6: Excuse
7: the
6: me,
7: bottom
6: you say
7: of
6: that
7: it.
6: Is a P or a B? There. Does it say boff or does it say poff?
8: Well,
6: there. It's a P, isn't it?
8: I suppose so.
6: P off.
8: A big old poff?
6: P off. P off? Who ever heard of a post office? 9?
8: What?
6: Room 9.
8: Room 7.
6: Manuel, would you take these cases to room 7, please?
9: Okay.
6: He thinks boff is a locale.
8: He thinks what?
6: You know, some zone, some province in Equatorial Tonga. And well, we'll see if you're room, if you're lucky.
7: Excuse me. In how many minutes does luncheon commence, please?
6: 12. Here, I'll write it down for you.
7: Well, 12. Don't forget the taxi, will you? 2 o'clock.
6: Yes,
7: and if anybody wants me, I'll be in the lounge.
6: If anybody wants you?
7: I'll be in the lounge!
6: Anyone in particular? I mean, Henry Kissinger? Just anyone with a big net. I don't know what it is about this place. I mean, some of the people we get in here...
4: What are you on about?
6: I wish you'd help a bit. You're always refurbishing yourself.
4: What?
6: Oh, never mind, never mind.
4: Don't shout at me. I've had a difficult morning.
6: Oh, dear, what happened? Did you get entangled in the eiderdown again? Not going to happen to you. Or did you have to talk to all your friends for so long you didn't have time to perm your ears?
4: Actually, Basil, I've been working. You know what I mean by working, don't you, dear? I mean getting things done as opposed to squabbling with the guests.
6: I would find it a little easier to cope with some of the cretins we get in here, my little nest of vipers, if I got a smidgen of cooperation from you.
4: Cooperation? That's a laugh. The day you'll cooperate, you'll be in a wooden box. I've never heard such rudeness.
6: Look, if you think I'm going to fawn to some of the yobbos we get in here...
4: This is a hotel, Basil, not a ball stall, and it might help business if you could have a little... A little more courtesy, just a little.
8: Well, I suppose talking to Audrey for half an hour helps business, does it?
4: It was about business, for your information. Audrey has some news that may interest you.
6: Oh, really? This will be good. Let me guess. The mayor wears a toupee. Somebody's got nail varnish on his cats. Am I getting warm?
4: There are some hotel inspectors in town.
6: What? What does she know?
4: That's all she knows.
6: Well, how does she know?
4: A friend of Bill Morton's overheard three men in a pub last night comparing notes on places they'd just been in Exeter.
6: Three men. I'll call Bill.
4: You don't have to call Bill, Basil. Just try to exercise a little courtesy.
0: Papers arrived, 40 years.
6: Not yet. Not yet, no, Major. No, sorry. Sorry.
7: Could you do that in a moment, please?
6: I'm on the telephone.
7: Well, you haven't finished dialing yet, have you? Now, listen. There is a documentary on BBC Two this evening about Squawking Bird, the leader of the Blackfoot Indians in the late 1860s. Now, this starts at 8:45 and goes on for approximately 3/4 of an hour.
6: So are you talking to me?
7: Indeed I am, yes. Now, is it possible for me to reserve the BBC Two channel for the duration of this televisual feast?
6: Why don't you talk properly?
7: I beg your pardon?
6: No, it isn't.
7: What?
6: It is not possible to reserve the BBC Two channel from the commencement of this televisual feast until the moment of the termination of its ending, thank you so much.
7: Oh, I see. Well, might I suggest then that you introduce such a scheme?
6: No.
7: I would just like to tell you that I have a wide experience of hotels, and some of those of my acquaintance have had the foresight to introduce this facility for the benefit of their guests.
6: No, I see you have a wide experience of hotels.
7: Yes,
6: you?
7: In my professional activities, I am in constant contact. With them.
6: Are you really?
7: Yes. Well then, is it possible for me to hire a television set to view the program in the privacy of my own room?
6: I beg your pardon?
7: Have you the facility to hire a television set to one of your guests?
6: Good point. I'm glad you asked me that. And not as such.
7: Oh.
6: However, we do have plans to introduce such a scheme in the near future.
7: Yes, well, that's not much use to me tonight, is it?
6: No, but I'll tell you what. Why don't I introduce another scheme straight away along the lines that you've already suggested, by which I reserve the BBC Two channel for you tonight?
7: Now, that's more like it.
6: Oh, well, not at all. I mean, that's what we're here for, isn't it?
7: Yes.
6: Is there anything else before I call your taxi?
7: Well, yes, there is. Somebody in there mentioned that you had a table tennis table.
6: Indeed we do, yes. It is not in absolutely mint condition, but it could certainly be used in an emergency. It is to be found in the south wing, overlooking the courtyard, where there is, of course, ample parking. Ah, Polly, Mr. Hutchinson, may I introduce Polly Sherman, who is with us at the moment?
9: How do you do?
10: How do you do?
7: Well, wait a minute. We've met before, I think.
10: Yes, I served you at breakfast.
7: Oh, yes, and you spilt the grapefruit juice, didn't you, naughty girl?
10: And you moved the glass, didn't you?
6: Thank you. Thank you, Polly. Awfully nice girl. Very bright. She's a fully qualified painter, you know.
7: Oh, really?
6: Yes. Good morning. Good morning, ladies.
4: Good morning.
6: We do like to have girls of that caliber to help, sir. It does add a certain... would you care to partake of lunch now?
7: Well, sure, it's not yet...
6: Oh, goodness me. We don't worry about things like that here. No fear. I mean, this is a hotel, not a ball stall.
7: What?
4: Have you... It's not 1:30 yet.
6: I was just saying to Mr. Hutchinson, dear, this is a hotel, not a ball stall.
4: Chef won't be ready, Basil.
6: Leave it to me, dear. Leave it to me.
4: Did you ring Bill?
6: No, dear. Not necessary.
4: What?
6: Explain later, but I must look after Mr. Hutchinson now.
7: Yes, and all on the plate, please, not on the tablecloth.
6: Ah, Mr. Hutchinson.
7: Oh, yes, I'm going to have you a Spanish omelette.
6: Splendid.
7: Yes, I assume that all the vegetables within the omelette are fresh.
6: Oh, yes, yes.
7: Including the peas.
6: Oh, yes, they're fresh, all right.
7: Yes, they're not frozen, are they?
6: Well, they're frozen, yes.
7: Well, she will have the frozen, and they're not fresh, are they?
6: Well, I assure you, they were absolutely fresh when they were frozen.
7: Oh, dear. There's a lot of this nowadays in hotels.
6: A lot of what?
7: Yes, I'll just have a cheese salad, please.
6: What?
7: Yes, I only eat fresh vegetables, you see. I'll just have a cheese salad.
6: Well, we could always do the omelette without the peas.
7: Oh, no. I always feel that the peas are an integral part of the overall flavour, you know. And might I suggest that in future you avail yourself of sufficient quantities of the fresh article?
6: Look, we've been... Yes, good idea.
7: Now, something to drink? Yes, I'll have a ginger beer, please.
6: A ginger beer.
7: And a glass of fresh water.
6: Fresh
7: water, yes.
9: Mr. Hutchison, telephone call for you at reception.
7: Telephone? Oh, dear.
11: Good afternoon. Is there anywhere you'd like me to sit?
6: Okay.
11: I'm in room 7.
6: Oh, yes, please, here.
7: You go up, all right, room 7.
11: No.
7: Yes, please, I'll show you.
11: No, look, I want a table.
7: A table?
11: For one.
7: A table of one. Oh, please, yes, here. Table of one. He's so sorry. Here. A table of one.
11: Thank you.
7: See? Right.
11: Well, I'll try the patty and the lamb casserole.
7: You room 10.
11: No, room 7.
7: Oh, 7, see.
11: Yes.
7: No, this table of one. It's Wednesday. Room 7 is table 5. Oh, please, here. Please, so sorry. 7 is what I think you say. Come si dice in inglese, però solamente puedo ver los números quando los tengo delante.
11: The patty and the lamb.
7: Sì, patty lamb.
6: One ginger beer and one glass of fresh water.
11: Well,
6: you can't sit there. It's taken. Come on.
11: Look, I've been moved once already.
6: Well, you're in room 7, aren't you?
11: Yes, but the waiter said table 5.
6: Well, this isn't table 5. Come, would you come over here, please? I mean, this is table 5 here. Come on.
11: Look, I did ask the waiter.
6: Well, he's hopeless, isn't he? You might as well ask the cat. Now, come on, sit down.
11: I beg your pardon.
6: Would you sit down, please? Hey, go.
11: I hate to trespass further on your valuable time, but might I look at the wine list?
6: Now?
11: Yes, please.
6: Excuse me. There we are. Now?
11: Could I have an ashtray, please? Thank you. I'll have a bottle of the Alex Corton 65.
6: The what?
11: The Alex Corton 65.
6: Ah, the Corton. But of course, my pleasure. Ah, there you are, Mr. Hutchison. Nice to have you back again.
7: Yes, not so close, please, not so close.
6: Oh, sorry. I hope everything was to your satisfaction.
7: Yes, well, your earpiece was very greasy. I've wiped it out for you.
12: Thank you.
7: Oh, dear. Oh, that's tepid. Have you got an ice bucket, please?
6: An ice bucket?
7: Yes, well, this ginger beer is distinctly warm.
6: Ah, Polly, an ice bucket for Mr. Hutchison, please. Thank you. There we are, the Corton 65. May I congratulate you on your choice?
11: Yes, excuse me.
6: Yes?
11: I'm afraid this is corked.
6: I just uncorked it, didn't you see it?
11: What?
6: Look.
11: No.
6: No, you see, I took it out of the bottle. That's why I managed to get the wine out of the bottle into your glass.
11: I don't mean that. I mean the wine is corked. The wine has reacted with the cork.
6: And so?
11: The wine has reacted with the cork and gone bad.
6: Gone bad? May I? Well, never mind. I'll get you another bottle. I do hope you're all enjoying your meals. I said I hope you're all enjoying your meals. Thank you. Excuse me, table 5?
11: Yes?
6: Are you having the lamb or the mackerel?
11: The lamb.
6: I'll have another one standing by, just in case. Let's just have a go then, shall we? Polly, would you get Mr. Hutchison his main course, please? So sorry to keep you waiting. Mr. Hutchison will be with you in just one moment.
13: Mr. Fawlty, he bring in second bottle of wine for man and put on sideboard, just as Mrs. Fawlty pop head in dining room and ask Mr. Fawlty, please, you come into lobby.
6: Estelle?
9: How are you getting on with your hotel, Inspector?
14: Oh, fine.
9: He sells spoons.
6: Sorry?
9: I listened in on his phone call. He works for a cutlery firm, but he specialises in spoons.
6: You listened in?
9: Yes.
6: You listened in on a private call of one of our guests?
9: That's right, Basil.
6: Little rat, I'll get him for that.
9: Now, Basil...
6: Try never with me.
9: Try what?
6: Pretending he's a hotel inspector, do we hire television sets, fresh peas, ice buckets...
9: Basil, it was your mistake.
6: Now, you let me handle...
9: Basil! This home inspector business was in your own imagination. It's nothing to do with him. There is no excuse for rudeness. Do you understand? Do you understand?
6: Yes!
9: Good.
13: She go off, and Mr. Fawlty, he very, how you say, tight up, and he goes straight back in dining room.
6: Spoons,
15: I'm sorry? I beg your pardon?
16: I understand you're in the spoon trade.
15: Oh, well, yes.
16: Oh, fascinating. Fascinating. How absorbing for him.
15: Yes, well, as much...
16: So much more interesting than being a hotel inspector.
15: What?
13: Mr. Hutchison, Barry Puddle. But Polly come in with his dinner.
15: No, dear, miss.
17: Yes?
15: I didn't order that.
16: Is there something we can get you, Mr. Hutchison? A tea cozy for your pepper pot, perhaps?
15: No. I changed the order, you see.
16: What seems to be the trouble?
17: Well, I thought Mr. Hutchison ordered an omelette.
16: No, he went off it, Polly, so we changed the order. It's perfectly simple.
17: Well, I'm sorry, but I wasn't told.
16: Well, I told Chef, so he should have told you.
17: Well, he didn't.
16: Well, is that my fault?
17: No, is it mine?
15: No, it's his.
16: What?
15: It's the chef's fault.
16: I beg your pardon?
15: Well, clearly, in a case like this, where the order's been changed, the chef's been informed, it's his responsibility.
16: You want to run the place?
15: Do what?
16: You want to come around the hotel? Right, Mr. Hutchison's taking over, Polly, so I'll have the omelette. I'm sure with his natural charm and light experience, we'll have more problems. Come on, can't sit around all day. There's lots to be done.
15: No,
17: what is going on, Basil?
16: Hello, dear.
17: Well?
16: Is that better, Mr. Hutchison?
15: What?
16: Is that better?
15: Oh, yeah, thank you, yes.
16: Good. Well, that's all sorted out, then.
17: Is there something wrong?
15: Yes, there is, yes. I have been given an erroneous dish.
17: Thank you, Basil. I'll deal with this. Thank you, Polly. Now,
15: you see, I did order the omelette in the first place, but then I changed my mind.
17: I see. Well, I'll just go in the kitchen and find out what's happened.
15: Thank you.
16: Manuel? The bottle.
18: Yes.
16: Where is it?
18: Okay.
16: Donde es...
18: I take it.
16: Come here. You're a waste of space.
15: Oh!
13: And he hit me on head with greasy spoon.
17: There we are.
15: No, just a moment, please.
17: Yes?
15: I did not order that.
17: You didn't?
15: I did not.
17: I'm sorry, there's an order for that under this table.
15: Oh, dear me, things do seem to be going wrong today, don't they?
16: And, Sybil, taking care of things, are you?
17: Yes, thank you,
16: Basil. Good, everything's all right, then?
15: Well, it appears that I'm...
17: We're just sorting it out, thank you, Basil.
16: Yes. That's fine, you didn't order patty maison.
15: No, I did not. I ordered
16: the... Well, I'll leave you to deal with it in the first place.
13: Mr. Fawlty has bring in new bottle of wine for man, and now he pull cork. We go to pour. But man already has wine in glass and bottle on table.
16: How did you do that?
11: What?
16: Where did you get it?
11: Where did I get it?
16: That's right. I mean, how did you get it?
11: Well, the waiter opened it for me.
16: The waiter opened it for you?
11: Yes.
16: I told you about him, haven't I?
15: Oh, no, for goodness sake,
16: What is it?
15: I did not order a lamb casserole.
16: No, he didn't. He did not order one, Polly, so why has he got one?
17: Because Mrs. Fawlty told me to give him one.
16: I know how she feels.
17: I've got one.
16: Who took the order?
17: I don't know.
16: Manuel!
15: I mean, look, how can it be so difficult to get a cheese salad?
16: You want to run the place?
15: No, I
16: don't
15: want the cheese.
16: Shut up, then.
15: I beg your pardon. I've changed my mind. I do not want the cheese salad. I wish to cancel it. I'm not used to being spoken to like that, Mr. Fawlty, and I've no wish to continue my luncheon.
16: Well, I do apologize if what I said just now seemed a trifle brusque.
15: Brusque? It was rude, Mr. Fawlty. I said rude!
16: Well, I'm deeply sorry if it came over like that. I mean, nothing could have been further from my mind.
15: You told me to shut up!
17: No, he told me to shut up.
15: You what? He said it to me.
16: Oh, no, I was looking at you, but I was talking to Polly, wasn't I, Polly?
17: Oh, yes.
16: Did you notice then that I was looking at you, but talking to her?
15: What?
17: You see, he was looking at you, but talking to me, wasn't he?
16: Wasn't I?
15: What?
17: So you weren't being rude, were you, Mr. Fawlty?
16: Absolutely not. You see?
15: Me?
16: Yes?
15: Yeah, but if you say shut up to somebody, that's the one you want to shut up, isn't it?
17: Well, not necessarily.
16: I'm sorry, were you talking to me?
15: Yes.
17: I beg your pardon.
16: Ah, there, you see how easily these misunderstandings occur?
15: Oh, yes, I do.
16: So, one cheese salad, then, please, Polly. Yeah.
17: Certainly, Mr. Hutchison.
16: And if there's anything else, please don't hesitate to ask.
15: Yes, thank you.
13: I come in to collect man's plate, but I keep down low and quick, so Mr. Fawlty no hit me again.
16: I'm so sorry, he's from Barcelona. I trust your patty was satisfactory?
11: Yes, thank you.
16: Oh, good. The chef buys it himself, you know.
11: Buys it?
16: Oh, yes, insists on it. I imagine the Corton complimented it delightfully?
11: Yes, it's very good.
16: Ah, excellent.
11: More like a 66, really.
16: Is it?
11: Well, lots of bobby.
16: Yeah. Well, it's always a pleasure to meet someone who appreciates the boudoir, the grape. I'm afraid most of the people we get in here don't know a Bordeaux from a claret.
11: Bordeaux is a claret.
16: Oh, Bordeaux is a claret. Yes, but they wouldn't know that. No, you obviously drink a lot. Wine, I mean. Not a lot, I mean a fair amount. I mean the right amount for a connoisseur. I mean, that doesn't mean you're, does it? I mean, some people drink about the crazy. But that's not being a connoisseur, that's just plain sloshed. Oh, Bordeaux is one of the clarets, all right.
11: Wow.
16: Oh, yes.
13: And I come in low and quick again and put Mr. Mann's casserole in front of him.
16: You're not in the wine trade, by any chance?
11: No, we're not.
16: We are?
11: I'm down here on business with a couple of colleagues, and we are not in the wine trade.
16: Ah, it's just that you're obviously so expert.
11: No, I'm not expert.
16: Oh, but you are.
11: No, I'm not.
16: Oh, yes, you are.
11: I am not an expert.
16: Three of you?
11: What?
16: Three of you?
11: Yes, there are three of us. Well, the other two aren't here. They're staying at another hotel.
16: Wait! So, it's all right, is it?
11: What?
16: Well, I mean, things in general. I mean, the wine's really good.
11: Yes.
16: And the pâté was all right.
11: Yes,
16: and
11: I said
16: the casserole?
11: I haven't tasted it yet.
13: And Mr. Fawlty give casserole a nice smell.
11: I've not been given the chance.
15: Oh, no, come on now, this is quite absurd. I'm sorry, I do not want the omelette.
4: It's nice.
15: I don't want the bloody thing. I've sent it back once.
16: Yes, give it to me.
15: Yes, I fail to see how this sort of thing can happen.
16: There, I've torn it up. You'll never see it again.
15: Oh, I thought it was a cheese salad.
16: It's your body wonderfully, sir. There we are, sir. I'm so glad everything is to your satisfaction.
15: No, it is not. It is absolutely ridiculous. I mean, you were supposed to be running a hotel.
16: My, that does look good.
15: Yes, but I've had the omelette and a prawn cocktail with a bloody silly name.
16: Look at that cheddar.
15: Yes, then I had a plate of stew and then a bloody omelette again.
16: Yes, well, can we keep it down?
15: Well, I mean, all I wanted was a cheese salad. It wasn't as though I'd ordered an elephant's ear on a bun, was it? I mean, the whole thing.
16: Please.
15: It's ridiculous.
16: Well, I'm glad we
15: saw it. I mean, for a man who's supposed to be running a hotel, your behavior is totally incorrect.
13: Mr. Fawlty, no want man to hear, so he put hand over Mr. Hutchinson's mouth, try to stop loud complaints. And Mr. Fawlty give rabbit punch. Mr. Hutchison drop face into cheese omelette. He out for count.
16: Poor chap, bit of cheese. He fainted. Not the cheese stuff.
9: You did not faint.
16: I was giving him a bit of a pat on the back, and he sort of moved just as I was.
9: What have you done, Basil?
16: Nothing. He moved just as I was trying.
9: Oh my God! Call the doctor.
16: Look, I can handle
9: call
16: it.
9: The doctor.
16: I can handle it.
9: Call the doctor.
16: I can handle. Right, obviously I can't handle it. I'm just a great saber-toothed tart, so we'll let my husband do it. Oh, I'm so sorry to have left you. I trust you enjoyed your meal?
11: Yes, thank you. I was wondering...
16: The casserole was really good, was it?
11: Well, it was adequate.
16: Oh, quite, yes, exactly. I'm afraid our chef at lunch today is not our regular. Incidentally, I'm sorry about that poor chap choking himself like that.
11: I was wondering if you had a telephone on out here.
16: Oh, yes, please. I don't know how you managed to do it, but...
11: Thank you.
16: Ah, there he is. Good. Ah, Mr. Hutchison, neighbour. Quite a shame about that bit of cheese getting stuck in the old windpipe like that. Would you like to go in there and discuss it?
15: No, I'd prefer to come in here and discuss it.
16: Oh, fine. I'm afraid it's a little bit of a mess. Well, that lie down seems to have done you some good.
15: I'm not a violent man, Mr. Fawlty.
9: Yes, you are.
15: Oh, no, I'm not. No, but when I'm insulted and then attacked, I prefer to rely on my own metal than call the police.
9: Do you?
15: Yes, I do. Now stand up like a man. Come on.
16: Bit of trouble with the old leg, eh?
15: Rip, come on! I hope I've made my point.
16: Absolutely, yes.
15: I would just like to say that this hotel is extremely inefficient and badly run, and you are a very rude and discourteous man, Mr. Fawlty. Have I said something funny, Mr. Fawlty?
16: Well, sort of pithy, I suppose.
15: Really? Oh, really? Well, here's the punchline. I'm going to fetch my belongings, and I do not expect to receive a bill.
9: You've handled that, then, have you, Basil?
16: Yes, dear, thank you. Leave it to me. Incidentally, I don't know if you realise, but he's a regular customer of ours. Oh, he loves it here. It's his second home. It's just that we always have to have this little... I don't know why, but he seems to like it.
11: Really?
16: Yes, the only danger is, though, that somebody's going to think he really isn't satisfied about something.

0: And it's the only danger is there that somebody's going to think he really isn't satisfied about something, or the fighting's real, you know, and tell somebody. You won't mention it, will you? We'd love to offer you a dinner here tonight as our guest to show our gratitude.
1: What?
0: A dinner tonight, would you?
1: No, I can't tonight, thank you.
0: Tomorrow night?
1: I should be leaving tomorrow, I'm sorry.
0: All right, £50 then.
1: Beg your pardon?
0: £50, not to mention it.
1: £50?
0: No, 60. Not to write about it, you know, I mean, articles, books, letters.
1: Well, I'm afraid I really don't.
0: Oh, please. It's taken us 12 years to build this place up. Don't put this in the book. We're finished if you don't. Please don't.
1: Book? What book?
0: The hotel guy. Oh, sorry. I shouldn't have mentioned it. Oh, what have I done?
1: You've got me confused with someone else. I'm nothing to do with any hotel guide. I'm down here for the exhibition. I sell outboard motors.
0: All right. You're not an inspector.
1: No.
0: Not on the side.
1: No.
0: Swear to God.
1: I tell you, I've nothing to do with it.
0: Oh, thank you. Oh, thank you so much.
2: Ah, now Mr. Fawlty happy again. In lobby is three peoples have just come into hotel.
3: 26 bedrooms, 12 with private bathrooms.
4: Yes, well, why don't you have dinner here and Chris and I can try the Claremont.
3: Okay. The owner's one, Basil Fawlty.
2: I come in for bell, but first I have to give message to Mr. Hutchison, who just going out of hotel.
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0: 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Like it?
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3: 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With Denise Coffey, Miriam Margolyes, and Joss Ackland. Episode 5, The Unmentionable.
4: Now, are you sure I can't press you to a lightly poached egg, Mr. Eels?
5: Oh, no, I couldn't possibly. Just a little warm water, please.
4: Warm water? What about breakfast?
5: Oh, no breakfast. No, thank you. I've got a favour to ask, actually.
4: Yes.
5: Before the other people come down. It's rather embarrassing.
4: Nothing ever embarrasses me.
5: Nothing.
4: Well, we're all animals, aren't we?
5: But it's not that sort of embarrassment. It's financial embarrassment.
4: What? Are you broke?
5: Temporarily. My stipend is minuscule, I'm afraid.
4: Well, I think most men worry about the size of their stipend.
5: Well, it's more of a research grant, you see, from a religious foundation. It's a bit late coming into my bank account this month.
4: Well, how broke are you? Would you like me to slip you a tenner?
5: Oh, no, God forbid. You were so kind last time I stayed here. I just wondered, if I had no breakfast, whether you could take a little bit off the bill? And I was wondering if I could possibly do a little bit of work for you in lieu.
4: Well, I don't see why not. I'll ask Alison. She's in charge of the accounts. I sometimes think that's where all her problems stem from.
5: How is she today?
4: Quite close to meltdown.
5: Oh, dear. Is something troubling her?
4: Well, his father, you know.
5: I do hope he's all right. He seemed very chipper when he was replenishing the peanut feeders last night.
4: Oh, yes, he's fine. It's just that... Here come the Fanshawes. I'll have to tell you later. It's a bit delicate. Good morning.
6: Good morning.
4: Good morning.
5: Good morning.
4: Good morning.
6: Good morning.
7: The Fanshawes don't want mushrooms, and she said she wants her eggs scully fried up, not like yesterday.
4: Oh, my God.
7: The bacon!
4: What? I'll get it.
7: Ow! Damn it! Use the tongs more. There we are. That's fine. This bacon's a bit gory, though.
4: Boring?
7: It's off an entire pig.
4: What?
7: A male that hasn't been castrated. Oh, can't you smell it?
4: Oh, Maud, spare me these agricultural details.
7: No need to be so namby-pamby about it. When I lived in Africa, I used to castrate everything in sight. It's my rule of thumb. Castrate the blighters first, ask questions afterwards.
4: Goodness sake, Maud, this is East Anglia.
7: Oh, that reminds me. The vicar skint.
4: What?
7: He said his stipend hasn't come in or something. Yeah, he wondered if we could find him a bit of work to do in lieu of paying the bill.
4: We can't ask him to work. He's a vicar.
7: Of course we can. Anyway, he's not a proper vicar, not the whole hog. He hasn't got a parish anymore.
4: Oh, God, what if he's a con man? What if he tries to leave without paying?
7: Don't you worry about anybody not paying, Alison. They'll have to get past me first. Me and my hot tongs.
4: Oh, I can't be bothered with all that anyway. I've got enough on my plate.
7: Where's the mushrooms?
4: Over there. We've got to broach the subject with Daddy. We can't just let things slide. He's over 80. He could go at any minute. And Bernard said the inland revenue could sting us for as much as £40,000.
8: Where's my
4: porridge? Oh, heck, I'm sorry, Daddy. I forgot.
8: Well, what are you talking about, £40,000?
4: Oh, it was just what they're paying one of those footballers.
7: The one with the vertical orange hair, Daddy.
8: Oh, never mind that. I want my porridge. I don't know, out of sight, out of mind, down in my dungeon.
4: Oh, it's not a dungeon, it's a garden flat.
7: Let's go back down, Daddy, and I'll make you some in your little kitchen.
8: I'll have that bacon instead.
4: No, Daddy, that's for the guests. And it's bad for you, saturated fat, cholesterol,
8: well, what
4: Daddy.
8: What the hell do I care? I'm 80, I can keel over tomorrow as far as I'm concerned. Who cares?
4: We care, Daddy. Oh, you mustn't talk like that, it's hurtful.
8: I'll talk how I blooming well like in my own ruddy house.
7: Daddy, come on. Come, no need to shout. Let's go down to your lair, hey? I can slip you a bit of dead animal behind Alison's back.
8: Oh, you're a good girl, Maud. You should have been a boy. We were going to call you Clarence.
7: Well, I'd rather be a girl than a man called Clarence. I'd have ended up in a gent's outfit with all a wind dance on board. Off we go.
4: Oh, God. Bernard. Oh, is that the beep? This is Alison calling at 9 o'clock on Thursday. I've been tossing and turning all night about this wretched inheritance tax business. I'd be grateful if you could call in and have a discreet word with Father about it. As soon as possible, please.
9: Hello?
4: Come in.
5: I'm so sorry to disturb you, but your sister may have mentioned that I'm a little financially embarrassed.
4: Oh, yes, she did mention something about it.
5: I'm so sorry to be a nuisance. My stipend should have been in days ago. If you would like to have access to my bona fides, the Bishop of Norwich is an old pal of mine, Roger Hardy. We were at Oxford together.
4: Oh, you know the Bishop. Mm. He's such a good-looking man, isn't he? He's got more than a dash of Harrison Ford when the light's behind him.
5: Well, I haven't seen him recently, but we are on Christmas card terms. I'm sure he'd vouch for me.
4: Oh, that won't be necessary. What's your shortfall?
5: Well, if I stay till the end of the week, which I'd like to, because I haven't done St. Ursula justice, I think I'd be about £80 adrift.
4: Oh, £80. According to my calculations, you'd owe us about 20 hours cleaning.
5: 20 hours? Oh, dear. It doesn't leave much time for St. Ursula, does it? Could I get a reduction for going without breakfast?
4: I'm sorry, but it's an inclusive rate. And frankly, I wouldn't like to think of you scrubbing out baths on an empty stomach.
5: Oh, I'd be all right.
4: No, no. Low blood sugar. Ah. I hate the thought of you fainting on the job. You might hit your head on the toilet bowl and then all hell could break loose.
5: Very well. When can I start?
4: What about this morning?
5: No.
4: Well, why not? We change the sheets every third day, and every day we vacuum and clean the bathroom. Mm-hmm. And personally, I fluff up the bath mats with a little hairbrush. Here it is.
5: Oh, what a good idea. I think I might take to this kind of work. Now, have you got an apron and a feather duster?
4: You'll find everything you need through here, in the utility room.
7: Oh, and in the bathrooms, make sure there's a spare loo roll under the little crocheted lady with the crinoline skirt.
5: Mm-hmm.
7: All the toilet rolls are in here.
5: Goodness, I've never seen so many toilet rolls in my life.
4: You'd be surprised at how many we get through. Oh, and don't forget to fold the end of the toilet paper over in a tasteful triangle. It's little finishing touches like that that make all the difference, isn't it?
5: Hmm.
7: Okay, Dad. Everything hunky-dory?
8: Domestic male feline, 6 letters.
7: Tomcat?
8: Right. Right. I wouldn't mind a tomcat, you know. A nice big ginger one called Fergus.
7: Well, Alison won't have cats because of the birds.
8: You're always laying down the law. Whose house is it anyway?
7: Oh, yours, Daddy. Of course, yours. Bernard thinks it might be a good idea to have it valued, by the way.
8: What the hell for?
7: Well, we've got to face up to the fact that one day...
8: One day what?
7: In the natural course of things...
8: What?
7: The building insurance will have to be renewed.
8: Oh, don't talk to me about insurance companies, sharks, crooks, shysters. I don't want them poking around here.
7: Well, it wouldn't be the insurance people as such. It would be an estate agent, probably.
8: Estate agents? Scum of the earth. Parasites, vermin, filth. Don't talk to me about estate agents.
7: Daddy, calm down. Now, calm down, please. I'll tell you what. Mm. If you can finish the crossword by lunchtime, I'll smuggle a Mars bar down for you.
8: Oh, well, now you're talking. Relating to a minority culture of Louisiana. 5 letters. I wouldn't mind going to Louisiana, you know.
7: Hello.
8: What the dickens? Who's that fellow at the window?
7: It's Mr. Mullet. He used to come round with a fish van, remember?
8: Mm.
7: Morning, Mr. Mullins.
10: Good morning, madam.
8: Tell him I fancy an arbor of smoky.
7: Mr. Mullins doesn't do fish anymore.
10: Ah, no. The Bartlams dropped out of the North Sea, sir, or into the European.
8: Oh, damn bureaucratic, blinking nonsense.
10: I just brought that quotation room, miss, for turning the back garden into a car park.
7: Oh, thank you, yes. Well, I'll feed it over and let you know. Not a word to my sister on the subject, remember?
10: No, my dear, I won't breathe a word. Discretion is assured with Gil Adam Mullet.
7: Thank you.
8: Minority culture of Louisiana.
7: Creole. Well, thank you very much, Mr. Mullet.
8: Too many letters. Creole's got 6 letters. This is 5.
10: Can I be of any service to you today, my darling?
7: Not unless you're red hot at crosswords, no. I don't think so, thank you. There's nothing urgent that needs doing since you cleaned the gutters for us.
10: Ah, we're not in property maintenance now, my dear. Jason went down with vertigo.
7: Oh, dear.
10: Yes. Now, providing the quotation is acceptable, we'll still tackle your car park for you, obviously. Being as it doesn't involve much ladder work, like.
7: Well, I'll let you know about that.
10: No, we're in security now, my darling. Burglar alarms, CCTV, baby alarms, remote sensing, floodlights. I do the ladder work for that, obviously.
8: The minority culture of Louisiana.
10: Panic buttons for the elderly. Imagine your father now, sprawled, helpless on his floor, unable to attract your attention.
7: Bayou!
10: I beg your pardon?
7: Bayou!
8: What?
7: Bayou!
8: What are you making that damned howling noise for, Maud?
7: That's what it is. Excuse me, Miss Molly. A minority culture of Louisiana. It's the Bayou. 5 letters, B-A-Y-O-U.
8: Never heard of it in my life.
10: Nor me.
8: Yes, she went to Cambridge, you know.
10: Did she? Oh, dear. I went there once myself, you know, in 1977. I was sick behind the corn exchange. Happy days.
11: Thank you for coming round so quickly, Bernard. I can't tell you how much I appreciate it.
12: Oh, no trouble at all. I was proceeding in an easterly direction in any case, so you lay, as it were, on my flight path.
11: It's this business about inheritance tax. Do you really think the revenue could sting us for as much as £40,000?
12: Well, with the value of this house still in your father's name, plus his various building society accounts, bonds and stocks and so forth, I'm afraid it's all too likely.
11: But we could avoid it if he gave us some of his estate before his death, yes?
12: Certainly. The object would be to reduce his estate below the ceiling above which inheritance tax is currently levied.
11: Ah, the trouble is, I found it impossible to mention the subject, and so has Maud.
12: And you would like me to do a little discreet probing?
11: If you wouldn't mind, man to man. And of course, Father feels comfortable with you, having known your parents when they were young.
12: Yes, Mother was asking about him only this morning.
11: And of course, as an accountant, Bernard, you have authority.
12: Do I? Hardly, I fear.
11: Oh, yes, you do. And eloquence, and what I believe is known as gravitas.
12: I thought that was a kind of smoked fish.
11: No, Bernard, you're thinking of Gravidlax. That reminds me, how is St. Etheldreda?
12: Ah, interestingly, she laid a string of eggs yesterday behind a clump of weed.
11: Oh, how delightful. I suppose if all goes well, you can look forward to a whole shoal of little Etheldredas.
12: Well, fingers crossed, but you never know with tropical fish. You can go to bed and everything's hunky-dory, but sometimes it's all gone belly-up by morning.
11: Oh, dear. I do hope not. Bernard, it's just thought.
12: What?
11: It's probably not. I was wondering, would you ever consider inviting a close friend, say, to act as godmother to your baby fish?
12: I don't think so, somehow. That strikes me as faintly ridiculous.
11: Oh, yes, it is, isn't it? Completely ridiculous. How's your mother?
12: Oh, fairly well, thanks.
11: Has she finished Richard Branson yet? Her tapestry?
12: Yes. She's turned him into a cushion cover, actually.
11: Oh, unusual.
12: Yes. I sit on his face when I'm doing my VAT. I hope he wouldn't think of it as disrespectful.
11: Oh, I'm sure he wouldn't. He's always struck me as quite a fun-loving person.
12: Well, Perhaps I should see if your father's available. I've got to be in Little Plumstead by noon.
11: Ah, another lunch with your friend Lavinia.
12: Oh, she's thinking of buying a little pied d'artère in the long dock, and she wants me to run through the pros and cons with her.
11: Well, you won't have time for a cup of my Darjeeling, then.
12: Oh, I'll always find a moment for your Darjeeling, Alison. You have such lovely cups.
11: Thank you, Bernard.
5: Excuse me. Could I do your room, sir?
8: Come in. Who the devil are you?
5: I'm doing a little cleaning for your daughters.
8: Wait a minute, I know you. You're the vicar who stayed here.
5: More of an amateur theologian, really. I'm doing a bit of cleaning in view because I'm strapped for cash. Would you like me to hoover your hearth rug first, or shall I descale your shower head?
8: Never touch the blasted shower. Stupid American invention. Nothing wrong with a good long deep bath with a cup of cocoa and a crossword.
5: Well, I'll start in here with a little light dusting, if I may.
8: Oh, don't bother, it's fine as it is.
5: Your daughters are only trying to look after you, Mr. Butler, to show you they care. You're so lucky to have them.
8: But Morden Allison?
5: Oh, yes. I wish I'd had a lovely pair of daughters.
8: Oh, you had sons, then?
5: Oh, no. No children at all. I never married. But I'd have loved a pair of pretty daughters. Virginia and Beatrice. No. Prunella and Astrid. Prunella would have been tall and languorous in tennis togs, and Astrid would have been petite and witty, like Dorothy Parker. And think of the lovely boyfriends they would have brought home.
8: Oh, my daughters never brought any boyfriends home.
5: What? Never?
8: Maud never had any time for boys. She found them effeminate.
5: Really? In my experience, boys are never effeminate enough.
8: She used to beat him up and leave him lying in the dust.
5: What about Alison? I notice she wears a wedding ring. Is her husband still alive?
8: Her husband? If you can call him that. Yes, he's still alive. If you can call it living.
5: Oh, I take it you didn't get on very well with your son-in-law.
8: Oh, we got on all right. Damned archy, farty, namby-pamby, knock-kneed, spineless twit.
5: Where is he now?
8: He works in a Canadian shampoo factory, apparently. I knew she'd be useless at choosing men. The signs were there. When she took up the oboe, the writing was on the wall.
10: Oh. Hello, Mr. Butler, sir.
8: Who the hell's that? I'm expecting my physiotherapist. Oh, lovely young girl called Samantha.
5: Oh, I think it's Mr. Mullet.
8: No, don't stand on ceremony, Mullet. Come in.
10: Ah, good morning, sir. Oh, good morning, Reverend.
5: Do please call me, Leslie.
8: What can I do for you, Mullet?
10: Well, sir, I've been having a word with your daughters, and we were wondering whether you might be interested in having a panic button.
8: A panic button? I never panicked in my life.
10: Oh, no, I'm sure you haven't, sir.
5: It's not to stop you panicking, Mr. Butler. It's to stop your daughters panicking about you.
10: Ah, what if you was to trip on that rug, sir, and fall and break your hip?
8: If I ever break my hip, Mullet, I want you to blasted well shoot me, do you hear?
10: Oh, dear me, sir. I couldn't possibly. I don't have a firearm certificate for a start. The nearest thing I got to a deadly weapon is Jason's ferrets, Terry and Irene.
8: Well, if I ever break my leg, I want you to bring Terry and Irene over here and let them loose on my recumbent form. I'd rather be nibbled to death by rodents than fall into the clutches of those paramedics with their earrings and fluorescent waistcoats.
13: Well, Bernard, I saw his car outside.
11: He's gone to the loo.
13: Oh.
11: He's going to have a word with Father in a minute.
13: Oh, good. What about?
11: The inheritance tax. We've got to get it out into the open. The trouble is, I just can't bear to say the word.
13: What word? Tax?
11: Death.
13: That's the trouble with this country. We've got all mealy-mouthed. They're not even called death duties anymore. Inheritance tax, I ask you.
11: There won't be anything to inherit if we don't get our skates on.
13: Did you say we could lose over 40,000 quid?
11: Bernard says so.
13: Crikey. It's enough to support a footballer and his family for, well, almost a week.
11: Maud, you've got to take this seriously.
13: No, I do. We've got to have it out with Daddy, obviously.
11: Obviously? Well, why didn't you broach the subject this morning? You had the perfect opportunity.
13: Shut up. So did you.
11: I couldn't possibly bring up the subject of Daddy's mortality with him before breakfast.
13: Well, I would have said something, but I got distracted by the crossword and Mr. Mullet.
11: Where is Mr. Mullet?
13: I sent him to measure Daddy up for a panic button. I thought that might get him thinking along the right lines.
11: Oh, dear. I sent Leslie down to clean Father's bathroom with instructions to set in motion affectionate thoughts about us, if possible.
13: So I suppose then, after Leslie and Mr. Mullet have softened him up, Bernard goes in for the kill.
12: I'm sorry I was so long.
11: Bernard,
13: constipated old boy.
11: Maud.
13: I know a bush remedy for that.
12: No, I got sidetracked by your system.
11: Oh, dear.
12: I was wrestling with your flush for some time.
11: My flush?
13: Our flush, Alison. Share and share alike.
12: I did lift the lid off the cistern and fiddle with the bits for a while. But I've never been at my best with ball cocks.
13: Oh, I'll soon fix that, Bernard. Never fear. I made a flush lavatory out of an old push bike when I was in Africa.
12: Goodness. Did it work?
13: Yes, but you have to pedal like mad to get the blighter to come up with the goods.
11: I'm still yearning in vain for a bidet.
5: I've just finished these windows.
8: Well, gentlemen, excuse me. I'm expecting a visitor and I'm smarten myself up a bit.
10: Oh, that's all right, sir. I'll just check your bolts and locks for you.
5: I'll get Mr. Muscle to work on your cooker.
10: Between you and me, Reverend, I'm looking to install CCTV in here.
5: I'm sorry, I can't remember what CCTV stands for. Is it what's called digital?
10: Closed-circuit TV, sir. Then Mr. Butler's daughters will be able to keep an eye on him without having to pop down all the time.
5: Oh, but that sort of thing's no substitute for the human touch, is it?
10: Oh, they'll still do their duty by him. Nice pair of ladies, ain't they? Not completely past it, neither. Not from where I'm standing, if you get my drift.
5: I suppose not.
10: You married, Vicar?
5: No, alas. I was engaged once, but it didn't work out.
10: Well, you wants to get your act together and pay your respects to one of these ladies. Personally, I fancies the big un with the massive jugs.
5: I beg your pardon?
10: Oh, no offence, like. I knows you're a vicar type thing, but you're all just animals under them dog collars, ain't you? I bet that Maud goes like a train.
5: Excuse me, I must get cracking with Mr. Muscle.
10: Or maybe you prefer the skinny one. Nice set of pins I shouldn't wander under them thick old pants of hers. Well,
5: I can't say I've ever had such thoughts about either of the ladies.
10: Oh, I have. I tell you, when that Maud was holding my ladder steady, I happened to glance down and I tell you what, her's got a hell of a cleavage on her. Like the Cheddar Gorge.
5: Do please excuse me. I must get to grips with Mr. Butler's hot plates.
10: Of course, either of them would be a catch. Look, being as they stand to inherit this lot when the old man snuffs it.
5: What?
10: Oh, blast, yes. Big house like this, palaces to boot. If I wasn't happily married to my old Eileen, I'd have the pair of them. I'd have the skinny one on weekdays, and I'd save up the big one for the weekend. You want to give it some thought, Vicar?
5: Well, thank you very much for your advice.
8: So, how's it hanging, Bernard, old boy?
12: Quite well, thank you, Mr. Butler.
8: Good to see you. Good to see the lunch.
12: I'm sorry. Thanks very much, but I've got a prior engagement in Little Plumstead. I just thought I'd drop in and see how you were.
8: Ah, jolly good of you, Bernard. You always were a decent cove. Even when you were a little boy, you used to help your mother with the washing up. How is your mother?
12: Oh, very well, thank you. Not getting any younger, of course.
8: How old is she now?
12: 78. A couple of years younger than you, I believe.
8: Oh, you should have seen her when she was 20.
12: Yes. Judging by the photograph, she must have been quite attractive.
8: Oh, she was dynamite, old boy. Shouldn't talk in this way to you about your mother, but the truth is, she was a cracker.
12: Really? Hard to imagine now, of course. I see her primarily as my mother, but also as an elderly lady.
8: Well, that's not how I remember her. You should have seen her in her new look crepe de chine just after the war.
12: Oh, well, every dog has its day. We've been quite busy, as a matter of fact, sorting out her will and so forth, making arrangements for the possible eventuality, indeed likelihood, of her predeceasing.
8: Your father was away a lot with the RAF, of course.
12: We've dispersed Mother's estate into trust funds and so forth, and a certain percentage has been made a deed of gift to ensure that the revenue ceiling is not exceeded.
8: That's such a dashing reputation, those RAF boys. Mind you, Hilda told me that under his handlebar moustache, your father was a bit of a cold fish.
12: Father? A cold fish? That does surprise me.
8: Oh, yes. Whereas your mother had hot blood in her veins, my boy.
12: I was wondering if you'd considered the possibility of making similar arrangements with your own estate.
8: Oh, I'll never forget that dance I took her to in the summer of 46. Your father was still away with his squadron.
12: 1946?
8: Oh, she was the belle of the ball. We dined on mince and rice pudding and danced till dawn.
12: The summer of 46?
8: Yes, the year before you were born, my boy.
12: Indeed.
8: Once you arrived, you soon put a stop to all those hijinks.
12: Hijinks? Yes. I suppose I must have.
8: She was such a solemn little chap. I remember you in your pram. I remember saying, he looks a bit like Churchill with a hangover. Mm. And Hilda said, he takes after my side of the family, fortunately. She never spoke through a word. What laugh, say, Bernard? But I digress. What was it you were asking me about just now?
12: I forget.
4: All done and dusted? We've made some Welsh cakes to celebrate. Have you got time for a Welsh cake, Bernard?
12: No, thank you. I must be off to Little Plumstead.
14: Ah, Lavinia calls.
4: You'll have to be careful, Bernard. People will start to talk.
12: I don't think so, somehow. Goodbye, then, Mr. Butler.
8: Oh, goodbye, Bernard, my boy. Oh, give my love to Hilda. Oh, I'll never forget her. Hokey-cokey.
14: Why don't you bring your mother over with you next time? I'm sure she and Daddy would like to have a chat about old times.
12: Yes, why not? Good idea, of course. Goodbye.
15: Good morning, sir.
14: Well, now, Father, now that it's all out in the open, we need never mention it again, need we?
8: What? Oh, by the way, Maud.
14: Yes, David?
8: You are quite wrong about that crossword clue.
14: What?
8: Bayou, indeed. It was Cajun you net with.
14: Oh, well, can't win them all.
15: Excuse me, sir, here's a panic button for you to try out.
8: Oh, I don't want a damn panic button.
14: What was that? The panic button?
8: No, that was my doorbell, you nincompoop. My nice little physiotherapist come to have a go at my knobbly knees. Oh, come in, Samantha. Oh, I've been cultivating a torn ligament for weeks, so she's got something to get her teeth into. And if I were 50 years younger, it wouldn't stop there, I can promise you.
14: No, Paddy, behave yourself. Just have that last Welsh cake if nobody wants it. Hello, Mr. Butler. Are you ready for me?
8: Oh, come in, Samantha. I want you to meet my daughters, Alison and Maud.
14: Hello.
8: And Alison, Maud, is Samantha.
14: Hello.
8: My physiotherapist and fiancé.
14: What? No, what are you talking about, fiancé?
4: I want to take your money off of you. Have you gone start making bonkers?
8: Just joking.
3: Alison and Maud was written by Sue Lynn. The cast was Alison, Denise Coffey, Maud, Miriam Margulies, Father, Joss Ackland, Mr. Mullet, Chris Emmett, Bernard, Geoffrey Whitehead, and Leslie, Nicholas Grace. It was produced by Jonathan James Moore.
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0: I cleaned four houses in this street. 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The posh part of Belfast. It's Monday morning, so I'm outside number 25. The McDonald's. Two parents, three kids. Anna's 10, Evie's 16, and the eldest boy, Rory, he's 18. He's away in Glasgow now. Economics. I've been cleaning this big, drafty Victorian house for over 10 years. I answered an ad. Lady wanted for light household duties. Light? Some chance. I bought myself a motorbike earlier this year. I was fed up with them buses. Well, they all love it here in the lane. It makes me seem exotic. You should hear them talking about it on the phone. Sorry, that's my cleaning lady roaring off on her bike.
1: Johnny, me!
2: Sally, will you put the kettle on, please?
1: I'll be down in a minute. I'm just at the computer.
2: Aye, right. Still in your bed, no doubt.
3: Hi, Sally.
1: Hey, Anna, love.
3: Mum's just getting up now.
1: I figured that. What are you doing off school?
3: We have an exceptional closure day. Look, a hideous press.
1: Oh, take that thing out of my sight. Oh, God, I hit that thing to give me the willies. I don't know how you can touch it. It looks like a rat.
3: Don't be so mean, Sally. You're gorgeous, aren't you, Ophelia? Hamlet's going to be a dad.
1: Is he?
3: Simon showed me how to get them sweet. He knows all about hamsters. We married them as well. Simon knows all the words to get married with.
1: He knows more than his prayers, that, and he's a wee grander. 9 going on 90. Oh, we'll hear the excuses now for the reason this kitchen looks like Maggie's market.
3: Oh, hi, Sally. Oh, I'll just make some tea.
1: The kettle's on. Oh. I see you had people in last night.
4: I'm sorry about the mess, Sally. I meant to get up and load the dishwasher this morning, but I didn't get a wink's sleep last night. I'm so worried about this piece, as I've already had my deadline extended twice now. I'm still way behind.
1: How long have you been writing that thing?
4: 5 years now. It's not easy with three kids and living in a madhouse. Oh, I should never have agreed to 3 days lecturing.
1: Don't worry, you bother. Surely there's enough books for people to be going on with. The shops are full of them, never mind this house.
4: Yes, but Nona's done an in-depth study of the premenstrual mood swings of Maud Gonne.
1: I'm sure there'll be a lot of call for a book on that, right enough.
5: Sally?
1: Yes, Evie, what is it?
5: Well, my knickers are missing. Have you tidied them out?
1: I don't think I would describe those three spots as knickers. Bum freezers, I'd call them.
5: It's so I don't have visible panty line.
1: I washed a batch of them last week. I put them in your knicker drawer.
5: Well, they've gone.
4: You should be doing your own laundry, Evie. Sally has more than enough to do, and so have I. You don't lift a finger. Your room is a total tip. I can't even see the carpet.
5: Good. It's a horrible carpet. Can't believe you made me get it.
4: Oh, you chose it. Anyway, don't change the subject. We were talking about your messy room.
5: You can talk. Sally does all the housework. You do nothing except sit at that stupid computer all day and ignore us. You shouldn't have had kids, Mum. You've obviously got no maternal instinct.
1: If you two are going to start one of your screaming matches, would you mind getting out of my kitchen?
5: I'm going now.
1: What's that you're pinning in the fridge? I can hardly open the door for notices as it is.
5: This is my new dad. Hmm. You needn't worry, Mum. I'm making all my own mess.
1: That'll be a first.
3: What does no crabs mean? We never have crabs.
5: No carbs, you dyslexic little brat. It's the new dad. Jennifer Aniston and Calista Flockhart are both on.
1: Oh, starvation then. Well, that's just put down in the dishes now for the last time. Will you all get out from under my feet?
5: What's that hamster up there?
3: It's a wee hammock.
5: Give me those back. You're a nasty wee twerp. That's a pair of my good knickers.
3: Mom, tell her she can't have them. It's Hamlet's new hammock. His is blue satin and the feet is pink. They take naps in them in their cage.
5: Give me them. They're my good knickers. That's what they're... Right, Mum, you're just going to have to buy me new ones because I'm not wearing those again if that stupid little rat's been sleeping in them.
3: Stop calling him rat! I hate you!
4: Evie, Anna, please stop squalling! Anna, give Evie back her knickers and both of you go now and tidy your room so Sally can hoover. Now! God! How can I get my mind on a higher plane when I'm sorting out knicker wars?
5: You are so selfish, Mum, sometimes. All you think about is your stupid thesis. I mean, who cares about bloody Maud Gonne and her stupid period? She's probably some fat old cow.
4: On the contrary. She was tall, slim and elegant. There are pictures of her on my desk.
1: Maybe she followed the no crab, Dad.
5: Oh, it's no carbs. I hate this house sometimes. I can't wait to get out of here next
1: year. You're not
5: the
1: only one.
5: Right, I'm going to my room. And as for you, you can stay out of it. I'm sick.
4: Tea, Sally. I'm having chamomile.
1: I'll take the instant coffee.
4: Oh, I stopped the coffee. I'm too sensitive to caffeine. I was getting anxiety attacks.
1: Yeah, so I noticed. I didn't realise they were connected to the coffee.
4: You're early these days.
1: Oh, no, that bike's great. I gave that Bertha McClure one a lift today. You know, she cleans across the street for the evenings. I think she's holds Pierce at my side, holding on to me. And she'll scream blue murder the whole way here. You'll hear us coming a mile away. She can get the bus home. There you are now.
4: That's an interesting looking man in Miss Black's garden.
1: Oh, that's her new lodger, Fintan Fanning. He's a singer over for the Castle Ward Opera. He's a lovely fella. I met him last week.
4: Oh, how long's he here for?
1: 8 weeks, I think. Mind you, I'm sure his head's turned with that Victor McVitie hanging around the house all day. You'd think his arse was welded to that seat in front of the teller.
4: Oh, isn't he ghastly? He's such a drip.
1: That's one word for him.
4: Miss Black was telling me all about him yesterday. She thinks he's an amazing poet. He writes in Ulster Scots dialect, Ullans, it's called. Oh, I must ask him to give me one.
1: Oh, aye?
4: One of his poems to read in Ullans. Sounds a bit like a Ballymena accent, but it's all the rage. The Assembly is trying to promote it, you know. Get it on a par with Gaelic. Miss Black is getting Victor a grant to write a book of poems.
1: In Ullans? Must have been Ullans I heard him come off with when he banged his head in the cupboard door last week.
4: There's lots of interest in the revival of the language. He's fluent in it, allegedly.
1: Well, he sounds like Rob C. Nesbitt to me. He can't get that house clean since he moved in. He wouldn't even lift his legs to let you hoover.
4: Yeah, he is one of our more unusual lodgers.
1: I don't know what the point of him is. All that mad red hair. I think he dyes it.
4: Yes, it's a rather startling shade of red.
1: Isn't it a pity he wasn't leaving after 8 weeks in Fintan's stay? He's gorgeous, isn't it?
4: So that's Fintan Fanning. Rather dishy. He's quite famous. I read about him in the Belfast Telegraph. Eddie McElwain had a big article about him. Apparently, he's into Eastern mysticism.
1: Is he? Eddie McElwain? Get away out of that.
4: No, Fintan Fanning. Oh, maybe I should take in lodgers, Sally. The extra income would mean I could cut back on my lecturing time.
1: Claire, you need a lodger like you need a hole in the head. Sure, getting out of the house a few days a week does you good. You'd only have more time to fret about Maud Gawn's periods. Is he waving at?
4: Well, I think he's practising his Tai Chi. Look.
1: Oh. I'm sure you're right. Why don't you take your tea upstairs? I'll never get this read off.
3: Hello, Sally. Where's Anna?
1: She's up in her room. Clean your feet. Anna! Simon's here! Did your mummy give you a day off your books then?
3: Yes. She says playing with my friends should be an integral part of the learning process.
1: Did she indeed? I'm sure she's right.
3: Simon, I was just going to get to you. Hamlet's escaped. I can't find him anywhere. Maybe he's trying to hide from his forthcoming responsibilities.
1: His what?
3: Hamlet's going to be a father. Ophelia is pregnant.
1: All right, and you think he ran away when he found out? Well, he wouldn't be the first man I knew to do that.
3: The first male, you mean? He's not a man, he's a hamster.
1: Why don't you go and tidy your room, Annie? You'll probably find him under the mess. Take Simon with you.
3: Sally, we need Hamlet here to help Ophelia with the baby. They're coming today, maybe.
1: Maybe he can't face to watch the birth, Anna, and he's away to the pub with his mates.
3: Don't be so mean, Sally. Just think of poor Ophelia. She'll be a single mother.
1: Probably manage better without a man. Go on. Both of you, out of here.
2: Yes?
6: Hello, Sergeant Patterson and Constable McAfee. You are from the pub.
2: Is anything the matter?
6: We've had a report that a man's been seen making obscene gestures from one of your back gardens into the park.
2: Oh. Oh, come on in. I'll just tell Mrs. MacDonald.
7: What is it, Sally?
2: It's the RUC. They say somebody's reported a flasher out the back.
5: Flasher? Oh, my God. Oh, my God. Oh, my God. Where are the kids? Where's Anna? Come in, please. Sally. Take them to the kitchen. I'll just go and clear the kids from the lane.
1: And that's her in camomile.
2: Anna's upstairs with Simon and the hams. Just come on through the kitchen.
1: Thanks. Did he expose himself? I wonder what he was doing down the lane.
6: We're not exactly sure, love. Officer McAfee here took the call.
8: Yeah, a woman called to report the incident. She sounded a bit emotional, very deep voice. Said she nearly strangled her dog with a lead trying to escape.
2: Oh, who was it?
6: I'm afraid she didn't give her name. Sounded distraught. Hung up. Call box at the bottom of the street. We normally wouldn't follow up an anonymous call, except it's beside a school in a public park.
3: Oh, Anna's not outside. She didn't go to the park, did she, Sally?
0: You'd waited a minute. I was trying to tell you, she's in her room with that wee know-all Simon looking for one of the hamsters.
3: Oh, thank goodness. Oh, I'm sorry, you'll have to excuse me. This is shocking news. My little girl is 10. A very impressionable child. Would you like some tea?
8: No, thanks. Oh. I haven't time.
3: Flasher! And from the lane as well. It's hard to believe. I mean, this is such a good area. We know all the neighbours well. We normally notice a stranger at the back lane. When did it happen?
8: Well, we came up as soon as we got the report. Ad said it was an hour ago.
6: We have a description. He's tall, thin, black.
3: Black?
8: Turn the page.
6: All right. Black hair. Wearing pyjamas.
0: Easy to miss them.
8: Anyway, he was allegedly making rude gestures into the park from your garden. Well, if you don't mind, we'll go and take a look out the back.
3: Oh, Sally, men are sick. And today of all days, with the kids off school, bloody Kenneth Baker. Oh, I'm not sleeping in my bed until he's caught.
0: Kenneth Baker? Did they say that's who it was? Sure, you never sleep anyway.
3: Honestly, Sally, it's a shame when children can't play out the back without fear of perverts and child molesters.
5: What are you rambling on about, Mum?
3: There's a flasher out the back.
5: Nice one. I'm away for a look. My mate Aaron said you can really undermine them by pointing at their willies and laughing.
0: I'm not going to get anything done today. Would you all clear out and let me finish this ironing?
3: Oh, Sally, put the kettle on, would you? I need to fix the chamomile.
0: You'll be going into a coma if you drink any more of that. I'm away to clear the front room. There's that many burned down candles in there. You'd think you had a power cut.
3: I suppose I'd better get back to Maud.
9: Anna! Evie! Turn that music down! Anna!
10: Come here. Come here, listen. Hear that? That's something scratching. I think old Hamlet's got himself trapped down that pillar.
9: But how could he?
10: These pillars are hollow. He must have got onto the floor in the upstairs drawing room and fallen down.
9: Oh no, Sally, he'll suffocate. Ophelia will be a widow.
10: God, you take after your ma. You turn everything into a drama. I'll get your dad's drill. We just need to bore a wee hole and get him out.
11: You'll have to be extremely careful. You could damage the pillow.
10: I thought you'd left, Simon.
11: No. Anna and I were watching Free Willy. It's a heartrending story of a young boy's love for a wheel. Only $3.99, a spectacular saving on the original price. Evie got it in Tesco's.
10: Aye, and I'm sure she was disappointed when she found out it was about a wheel. Is your daddy home?
11: No, just Mummy and the baby. They're having quality time together.
10: I'm sure they are. Here, keep your ear to that pillar in case he moves. I'll go and get that nice Fenton fella from next door. I'm sure he'd know the best way. It's very good of you to help. Fenton, all the men are at work.
12: I think Victor is there.
10: That's what I said. Anyway, you need a steady hand to do this.
12: It seems an awful pity to drill through this pillar. Are you sure it's wooden?
10: It is. The painter told me it was when the room got redone.
12: It's such a lovely feature.
10: I don't see the point of it.
12: I'll give it a go.
10: What are you doing? To drill a hole in that pillar. This is a listed building, the only complete remaining Victorian terrace in Belfast.
11: I think you're fine, Mrs. MacDonald. It's the only remaining residential one.
10: Shut up, Simon.
9: Hurry up, please. Hannah will be suffocated.
10: Suffocated? You're lucky I haven't suffocated her before now. There's no way. Your father will go mad.
9: You're a murderer.
10: Anna, it's a hamster. It's a few months old. That pillar is 170 years old.
9: Yes, Hamlet's just a baby.
11: Well, actually, he is only a few months old, but he's a fully mature hamster.
10: Look, Claire, if Fenton was to drill a wee bit here at the back, then you could shove the wood back in and use wood fillers so you wouldn't see it.
9: Oh, Mum, please. Please, we're running out of time.
12: I'll try to keep the hole as small as possible.
10: All right. Try to be careful, will you?
12: It's not going to do it. I'm afraid we need a stronger bit.
11: My daddy has the biggest bit in the lane.
10: That must be nice for him. Go and see if we can borrow it.
12: Well, this is certainly a bit different. Drilling for hamsters, and I thought Belfast would be dull.
10: Oh, I would worry out this lane. All the kids have menageries.
0: This wee fella here, Simon, he's got a baby dinosaur.
11: I have an iguana.
12: An iguana?
11: Yes, it's a large arboreal lizard of the West Indies and South America. They can attain lengths of 5 feet or more. Nice call, Diggy.
0: Aye, and if it attains another inch, it'll be looking a new cleaner. Never saw an uglier looking big in anything. It'll make your flesh creep. I even prefer the parrot the twins have in number 31.
11: Chutney is a macaw, Sally.
0: Well, it looks like a parrot to me. I don't know what's wrong with the kids in this lane. Have they never heard of goldfish? Mind you, Miss Black would be better off the giant lizard than that Victor one. He makes the iguana look pretty.
12: He's not very friendly, is he?
0: Oh, you can say that again.
12: He seems to have an antipathy to opera singers. He's barely civil to me, but everybody else in the street seems very friendly.
0: Aye, they are. On this side, the oddies.
12: The oddies?
0: The odd numbers.
12: Ah.
0: Nobody ever bothers with the evens on the other side of the street. All the business goes on in the lane out the back.
12: How long have you worked here?
0: This house? Over 10 years.
12: Do you ever think of changing jobs?
0: Oh, aye, all the time. Ach, I suppose I'm used to it, and I'm not qualified to do anything else.
12: You can always go back to school. Adult education, I mean.
0: Oh, no, I was never very clever at school.
12: You seem very clever to me. I mean, they all seem so dependent on you.
0: Thanks. Well, as a matter of fact, there's a new agency opening, and
13: here we go.
0: Oh, this one should do the trick. The saffron thinks it's insane to be drilling through the pillar.
9: Mum, we have to. We can't let him die.
12: Ah, yes, this is one of the new drills. Should do it.
11: This drill has a powerful 18-volt hammer action, variable speed, and includes a double-ended driver bit.
0: He swallowed a dictionary, and it's coming up in chapters.
12: Okay, here we go. Anna, I think you'd better put your hand in and see if you can fish him out. And that's it. Yep. Oh.
9: Oh no! It's the hammock. Look, it's a little mouse.
0: Oh! Ah!
11: It's only a field mouse. Give it to me.
5: What is going on here, Anna? Here's your bloody smelly hamster cat.
9: Oh!
5: It was in my knicker drawer. It's pretty crapped all over my underwear. I'll need to disinfect them now. I could catch rabies, you know. What?
12: We've just spent an hour trying to get him out of the pillar.
5: Any particular reason?
4: Anna, honestly, I am so behind in my work as it is.
9: I'm sorry, Mum. I must have left him there when I was getting the hammock for Ophelia.
5: Mum, can you please keep this little brat out of my room? There's no privacy in this house. Can you not read? There is a do not enter sign on my door.
0: We're on the back door of this house.
4: Don't put that piece back yet, Sally. Listen, maybe we should get some mice poison first. Oh, honestly, I hope the pillars aren't crawling with mice. I thought you couldn't have mice in a house with a cat. Such is useless. All he does is pee in the guest room.
5: Yeah, that's right. Get rid of my cat when this wee brat is allowed the vermin in the house and breathe him.
4: I didn't say we were getting rid of him. I merely said he was useless at killing mice.
5: Well, we got him from the McNamara's and they're vegetarians. So what do you expect? Maybe he just doesn't feel like committing mass murder to suit you.
4: Edie, please go. I'm starting to feel tense.
5: Yeah, don't worry. I'm going now.
4: I'm sorry, Finta. Teenage angst and all that. Evie's very highly strong.
0: She must take after her father.
4: All those hormones flooding around don't help.
11: Is Evie taking steroids?
4: Go away, Simon.
11: I think you're all a bit tense.
9: Come on and finish watching the video, Simon.
12: Well, I better be getting along. I've got a rehearsal to go to.
0: Oh, here we go again. This place is worse than Shaftesbury Square on a Saturday night.
14: Hello. We've been to nearly every house. No luck. But Mr. McVitie from number 27 says he saw a man answering the description come in here. So you mind if we come in again?
0: Oh, not at all. Come on. We're all in here, drilling for hamsters.
6: All right. I'm sure you'd have noticed someone, especially since he was wearing pajamas. Sir, can I have your name and address, please?
12: My name and address? What's the matter?
14: Sir, could you tell us where you were about 2.5 hours ago?
6: And were you wearing those pajamas?
12: These aren't pajamas. I was in the garden of number 27.
6: In the garden? I see. And what were you up to in the garden?
12: I was exercising.
6: Ha! So that's what you call it. Exercising. Very interesting. Sir, I'd like to ask you to accompany me to Donegal Park.
0: Hey, wait a wee minute. What's he supposed to have done?
6: Well, madam, I'm afraid he fits the description of the person seen behaving irregularly in one of the back gardens.
0: Oh, hang on a wee minute, Sergeant. He was only practising his Shai Chi.
6: His what?
5: Do you mean Tai Chi?
0: Oh, that's it.
5: Oh, it's brilliant, isn't it? I've just started that myself. How long have you been doing it?
12: About 4 years now. I hate missing my class when I'm away. I have such a good teacher.
5: Oh, there's a really good class here in the PEC. I can get you a leaflet if you like.
6: Now, what does this Tai Chi look like?
12: You've done the bubbling well, haven't you?
5: Yeah.
12: Let's try that.
5: Okay.
8: Here we go. It's hard wearing a flak jacket, mind you.
12: It really helps my energy levels.
8: Maybe I should persuade Victor to take it up.
6: Well, I can't see how anyone could mistake that for flak.
1: Did you say it was a woman who rang up?
5: Yes, we thought at first it might have been that owl doll who got her railings pinched last year.
1: Miss Black?
12: My landlady.
6: Aye, the one that was in all the papers. She had us tortured phoning up, on the phone every day, wanting to know our progress. She lives in this lane, doesn't she?
1: She does, next door.
5: Except she hasn't got a Scots accent.
1: Aha. Who told you they saw somebody coming in here?
6: Mr. McVitie, that ginger fella next door. Right, and he has a Ballymena accent, gotcha.
1: Ah, it's about Victor. Oh, he's one bad egg. And he's jealous of Mr. Fanning here.
6: Well, I think the matter's solved. Constable McAfee, I think we might just have another wee word with Mr. McVitie. Mm-hmm. Wasting police time is a serious matter. Goodbye now.
12: Goodbye. Yes.
5: Oh, I go to the Wednesday class at the PE Centre. I might see you there. Cheerio.
2: See yourselves out.
1: Oh, good.
2: Thanks very much,
12: Matt.
1: They've gone.
12: Gosh, that was all a bit upsetting, really. I would hate the opera to get any bad publicity because of me. It helps me relax, you see. The Tai Chi.
1: Don't worry about it. Sounds like Victor was making trouble telling the police you'd been out in the garden. And then you standing there in your pyjamas.
12: Well, they're not actually pyjamas.
5: No, it's an Issey Miyake leisure suit.
1: Oh, well, whatever. They're very comfortable looking. Maybe I should get a pair to wear when I'm cleaning. Anyway, I was lucky that wee policewoman knew all about it.
12: I can't thank you enough, Sally.
5: Yes, we'll have to get along to the opera. Miss Black says it's a great production.
12: Perhaps I can arrange a few comps.
5: That'd be lovely. Tony and I'd love that.
12: And you, Sally?
5: I'm sure Sally wouldn't be into opera.
12: I'm feeling Sally might be a bit of an opera buff. Hey, Sally?
1: Oh, I do a lot of screaming around the house. Hey, go on, why not? I've never been.
12: Well, why don't you give it a try? This one has subtitles. Anyway, I'd better get a move on.
5: Bye, Fintan. Lovely to meet you. Oh, I should get back to the grindstone.
12: Goodbye. Thanks for sorting that out with the police.
1: Oh, you're welcome.
12: I'll see you. I'll let you know about the cops.
1: Bye-bye. Poor Al Fintan. I thought he was going to faint when the police asked him his name. He went as white as a ghost. He's the nicest lodger Miss Black's had, isn't he?
5: Oh, yes. Do you remember the two from last year? They drank all her good wine and left a case of Black Tower.
1: Oh, that was decent of them. I like Black Tower. All the same. You'd wonder how she can be bothered.
5: I think she likes the company. And I'm sure the money comes in handy. Although I'd be surprised if Victor pays much rent. Mm.
1: It sounds like he's been at the vodka again today.
5: Hello? Who? Hold on, please. It's for you, Sally. Someone with an American accent.
1: Oh, I'll just take that there out in the hall, if you don't mind.
5: No, not at all.
1: Hello? Is Sally O'Neill here? How did you get this number?
13: Hi, Miss O'Neill. I called your home and your son gave it to me. I told him it was urgent. I wondered if you could come in today for a further interview with us. We were real impressed with your last one.
1: What time?
13: 3 o'clock?
1: Oh, it'll have to be later. I don't finish work till 3.
13: Fine, let's make it 4 o'clock then.
1: I won't have time to get home and get changed.
13: Oh, don't worry about that. See you 4 o'clock.
5: Everything all right, Sally?
1: Yes.
5: That was an American accent, wasn't it?
1: Yes. Oh, God, well, all this fusses me behind my work. I'll just finish the hoovering.
5: Right. Well,

0: Just finished the hoovering.
1: Right. Well, back to the study then.
0: That's me finished, Claire. I'll see you on Friday.
2: Thanks, Sally.
3: Hello, maids to order hygiene technicians. Can I help you?
1: Who is this, please?
3: He called me, love. Maids to order hygiene technicians.
1: What do you do?
3: We supply a cheerful maid to come to your home and clean it like never before, using only top quality products. Our employees are all picked for their cheerful dispositions and their love for domestic hygiene.
1: God, this woman sounds like a relative of Simon's.
3: Pardon?
1: Oh, thank you. I think I dialed the wrong number.
3: Okay.
4: Claire, there you are. Sorry to interrupt.
1: Oh, hello, Trevor.
4: Nobody want this ham sandwich?
1: No, go ahead.
4: Thanks.
1: Simon's upstairs.
4: No. I'm not looking for him, but he has piano at 5. Send him in then. No, I'm just leaving in a notice for the next Residents Association meeting Thursday night.
1: Oh, it's not here, is it?
4: No, our house this time. One or two pressing items on the agenda.
1: Oh, I can guess. Miss Black's railings.
4: You're right. I couldn't have another bit of ham, could I? Saffron had marrow fritters for lunch.
1: Yeah, hang on, I'll make you one. I'm worried, Trevor.
4: What's up?
1: Sally's had a phone call.
4: Bad news?
1: Have you ever heard of maids to order?
4: Sounds like an escort agency.
1: Oh my God! It couldn't be, could it? They told me they were hygiene technicians. Do you think that's a code for call girls?
4: That's probably their cover. They don't usually say what they do over the phone.
1: Oh, Trevor, I couldn't bear it if Sally were to leave us. I couldn't cope. The house would be impossible. I'm just not cut out for housework. It stifles my creativity.
4: To leave to become a call girl? It does seem out of character. Although, Saffron thinks Sally has been a bit different since she bought the motorbike.
1: Oh.
4: Maybe wearing all that leather has got her excited.
1: How long has Sally worked for you, Trevor?
4: It must be 8 years, since Simon was a baby. Why?
1: She's been coming here for over 10 years. Do you think we all pay her enough?
4: Yes, I'm sure we do. Twice the minimum wage. And she gets holiday pay and sick pay. Maybe she just needs an extra job in the evenings.
1: But an escort agency? She always says she's fed up with men.
4: Perhaps men aren't involved.
1: No. I don't think she could be...
4: A lot of women don't discover their true sexuality till later on. I've been reading a book of Saffron's. It's called Buried Feminine Sexual Urges, How to Bring Them to the Surface.
1: But Sally... You think Sally has come out? It seems so unlike her. I would have noticed.
4: She comes to us on Wednesday. I'll ask Saffron to try and find out by stealth. Saffron's good at that sort of thing.
1: Yeah, she is rather good at finding out other people's business.
4: That's a bit harsh, Claire. Saffron is just naturally interested in people. Anyway, perhaps the four houses who employ Sally could have a quick chat after the residence meeting. I have to go. I have to hand these leaflets out. See you later. Yeah. Can I take this ham sandwich with me?
1: Oh, yeah, yeah. See you.
5: Hi, Fenton. You off to your rehearsal?
6: Yes. I thought I might be able to catch a lift. I've always fancied myself on a motorbike.
5: Get on that helmet and climb in the back.
6: Maybe we have time for a cup of coffee. My rehearsal's at 4.
5: So's my appointment. Well, that'll be great, Fenton.
7: In Two Doors Down by Annie McCartney, Sally was played by Frances Tomalty, Claire by Marcella Reardon, Fintan by Jared Murphy, and Evie by Katie Gledhill. Trevor was played by Jared McSorley, Anna by Bethan Lloyd, and Simon by Patrick Gledhill. Other parts were played by members of the company. Two Doors Down was directed in Belfast by Tanya Nash.
8: Time there was an engineer.
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10: Charlie says, Love my good and plenty. Don't know any other candy that I love so well.
11: Hold it. 15 seconds from now, you'll see the picture he just took. 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With the Polaroid Land camera, you get bright, sharp pictures in 15 seconds.

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7: Dinner Ladies by Taran Alley, with Barbara Dixon as Bev and Bridget Forsyth as Mrs. Ollerenshaw. Episode 6, A Very Mixed Grilling.
8: Well, Mr. Chairman, sir, and Mrs. Ollerenshaw, I think that if you was to order the kitchen, we would do a good job for you at the Old Dale School, because we know how to cook the food. Oh, look, I'm sorry, but what are you asking me for anyway? I don't even want the flipping contract.
9: Sophie, for crying out loud! We're never going to get her ready for a grilling by the governor's by Monday.
10: I think we should keep on practising.
8: Well, I'm not being grilled by no one on Monday. You can count me out.
10: Bev, let's ask you some questions. I'm sure this one will come up. Joe?
11: All right, then.
9: As head teacher of this world-famous school, packed full of very clever students, stick to the flipping sheet, Joe. We'll be here all chuffing morning.
11: All right.
9: I see you propose to buy in the services of an elven safety expert to monitor your practices, Beverly. Does that mean you're...
12: It's to get that qualification and save ourselves the money.
10: Very good, Bev.
13: Well done. I'd have given the chicken mare a piece of my mind. Not able, indeed.
9: Yeah, flaming nerve.
10: That's one thing we definitely can't afford to happen. One of us losing our temper.
9: You know, maybe it would be better if just Bev and Indrani went in.
13: Well, I'm Bev's deputy. And it were me what brought Indrani in the first place.
9: Yeah, I know. And she'll do a right good job in speaking up for you and all.
10: What do you reckon?
9: Could you do that?
10: Yeah. And thanks, Sally.
9: But we haven't got Mrs. Wright's number, have we?
14: Kevin? Shelley? Did you find that number for us?
15: No, sorry, ma'am.
14: How's the menus going?
15: Brilliant.
9: Well, there's only one thing for it, then. We'll have to go and find her number in the school office, won't we?
8: I'm not doing that again. Couldn't sleep all night after last Saturday.
13: No one's asking you to.
9: No, I'll go. I'll call Stan and sweet talk him into opening up for me.
10: OK, let's carry on then, Joe.
9: Right. Beverly, my dear, a difficult question for you. How do you propose getting your 38 G's into them new overalls?
16: Here we go. Shh, now. Come on, Lily. Let's go murder the impatient sod at the front door. What do you want?
17: Don't you dare leave me standing on the doorstep all morning, Bob Rennie. We've got business to discuss. Now, come on, the lounge.
16: Hold me back, Lily. Or you'll only know your dad by a mugshot.
17: It's not up for discussion, Bob. I am not having those women providing the catering services in my school. The crucible of learning I plan to create requires panache and aplomb. Not mash and blancmange.
16: Yeah, right. Shh, Lily.
17: Oh, for heaven's sake, Bob. Will you please put that screen blancmange...
16: Right. I'll give you 3 minutes.
17: I still can't believe you didn't use your casting vote yesterday to solve the problem once and for all. I do hate it when people sit on the fence. Now we've got to have the old ragbag in for an interview.
16: It may have escaped your notice, Cynthia, but half of our governors actually preferred their bid.
17: Yes, and the sensible half voted for Roger. Why couldn't you? Oh, I must say, the old Dale Hotel Group are just the sort of outfit I had in mind. And exactly the outfit you will be voting for on Monday, Bob.
16: Sounds like a threat.
17: Not at all. But I'm not sure your lodge would be so understanding. You not backing the Grand Master.
0: Well, that's all I'm finding.
11: Yeah, and it pays well and all.
0: Hey, Joe, fancy some fudge?
11: Yeah, go on then.
0: It's not the cheap stuff, neither. Oh, it's right nice.
11: Bingo! Governor details. Thompson, Troutbeck, Wainscott, right. Oh, that's easy. Old Dale, 555-1066.
0: Joe, quick. I think she's coming.
11: What? No! What'll we do?
0: We go through to Maggie's office and slip out the lobby, quick.
11: Oh, crikey! Come on, Stan!
0: Not shut the desk drawers. You go.
17: Stanley Nelson, what are you doing in my office?
0: Morning, Mrs. O. In on a Saturday again, I see.
17: I heard voices. Have you been using my telephone?
0: Where are you? You nasty vermin, you.
17: Can you see it, Stanley?
0: Not yet. Go on, Joe. Step out to the lobby. I'll cover you.
11: Thanks a million, Stan.
0: Come out, you little nuisance.
11: Well, don't let it run back in here, Stan.
17: Thank heavens for that. Right. Time to call for reinforcements.
18: Hello?
17: Oh, Roger, good morning. Send down, Roger. It'll all be sorted out on Monday.
18: Yeah, and I gotta come to some blinking interview. What other hoops do I have to jump through for this poxy deal?
17: May I suggest, Roger, that you have a little word with Chipmunk, your friend, Bob Rennie. I can assure you that it is only he that stands between you and success.
18: You what?
17: If a certain person had listened to me, you'd be signing the contracts right now.
18: Tell me more.
19: Hello, Mrs. Wright. It's Beverly Pope.
20: Hello there, Beverly. Looking forward to the interview on Monday.
19: Not quite how I put it. We were wondering if you could give us any advice.
20: Advice?
19: How to handle things on Monday sort of thing.
20: Oh, well. I can't see any of the other governors shifting their positions. Half of us are full against you either, much as Mrs. Oldrinshaw would have liked them to.
19: I knew it. She's not wanted us from the start. What's she got against us?
20: Perhaps I shouldn't say this, but I think for Mrs. Oldrinshaw, you're just the wrong class.
19: Too common, you mean? She wants to remember where she started. Well, we're going to give them a real run for their money.
20: Good for you.
19: I don't suppose you could see fit to let me have Bob's address, could you? I'd like to pay him a little visit.
20: Oh, I couldn't possibly tell you that he lives at number 1, Mortimer Mews, Old Dale Village.
19: No harm in asking, though, eh?
20: And good luck on Monday.
19: Thanks, Mrs. Wright. You've been great. Bye.
20: You're welcome. Bye.
21: You off that phone at last?
19: Yeah, why?
22: Because we've got some brilliant ideas for the kitchen.
21: Yeah, flipping mega, ma'am, honest. Menus, competitions, look.
19: Okay, calm down the pair of you. Now then, talk me through it all.
16: Oh, she's been like it all morning. Always happens when my wife's out, Beverly.
19: Oh, don't you start. Call me Bev, please, or I might think it's Mrs. O talking.
16: Oh, no. Don't even think it. I've had enough of her for one day, thank you. Bev. I don't believe this. Can you take her while I get rid of whoever it is?
19: Of course. Hello, Lily.
16: Right. This had better be good. Roger.
23: Don't leave me stood on doorstep, Chipmunk. Throw her at it.
16: No. Not the lounge. Me wife's breastfeeding in there.
23: Oh.
16: Let's go in kitchen. Have a seat, Roger. I mean, great bearskin.
23: No, I'm not stopping. I'll say me piece and go.
16: Right.
23: I understand you saw fit to make a fool of me in public yesterday.
1: I did.
23: Don't play innocent with me, Chipmunk. You could have sewn up this stupid school canteen deal, and you didn't. What are you playing at?
1: The Board of Governors was evenly split, and I could see both points of view.
23: What's that got to do with anything? Everyone's heard about this deal. They know I'm bidding for it, and they also know there's a bunch of amateurs. A bunch of women amateurs who are giving me a flipping run for my money. I might not have been keen at first, but I can see it's a nice little earner, and I have no intention of losing out. Like, you might lose out all round if the Grand Master of your lodge decided to terminate your membership.
1: Great Bearskin, you wouldn't.
23: Wouldn't I?
1: Oh, don't worry. I'll do my duty on Monday.
23: Grand. I knew you'd see reason, Chipmunk. I'll see myself out. Cheerio, then.
1: Yeah. Bye.
2: Everything all right?
1: Oh, yeah. Yeah, fine. Blimey, Bev. You've managed to get Lily quiet. How did we?
2: Yes, but who would we actually see in charge of the kitchen on a day-to-day basis? I'm assuming you won't be rolling your sleeves up and stirring the custard.
3: Mr. Polegate has explained the kitchen will be professionally staffed.
2: Thank you, Mrs. Otterinshaw, but I'd like to know who these professionals are, so we can satisfy ourselves that they are appropriately qualified.
3: Well, currently the kitchens are run by a bunch of women with barely a formal qualification between them. That doesn't seem to worry you.
2: Mr. Polegate?
23: Well, I can't give you names at present, but I can assure you, Mrs. Wright, that the people we recruit will be versatile enough to oversee the preparation of a wide range of dishes and snacks, giving the pupils maximum choice and value for money.
2: If you can't tell us who will be running the kitchen, can you at least tell us how you aim to provide a balanced diet for our pupils? Maximum choice, as you put it, usually means they choose only chips.
23: Luke, the only way this canteen can pay is to give the kids choice. You do aught else, and you'll be wasting my time and your money.
2: Thank you, Mr. Polegate. That's all I need to hear.
3: Well, really. Bob, you shouldn't allow such favouritism to be shown in this meeting.
4: Was that guilty, watching them all grafting and not lifting a finger to help?
13: Hey, well, roll up your sleeves then, Bob, and get scraping them pans. Clearing up's a nightmare.
22: Yeah, get stuck in, Bev. A bit of gravy down your posh soup, won't it?
0: Well, I think you look just the ticket, the pair of you.
4: Oh, thanks, Stan.
2: Yes, thank you.
24: I'm so glad I'm not going in with you. Aren't you nervous, Bev? I've been shaking like a leaf.
4: I'm not, actually, because I know we can do a bloody good job of it. I'm more nervous about looking at Sheila's old house tonight. Her daughter says we can stay there for a while, but it's going to bring it all back about poor Sheila being there.
13: Aye.
24: I can imagine.
25: They give me the creeps.
26: Morning.
22: Oh, it's only Rita. And she's smiling. What have you been doing this change up there, Rita? Stringing up the kids what never cleared the plates?
26: No, I've been laughing about your spaghetti bolognese. Who made it? Smelt like dog food.
24: No, it never.
22: Shame we didn't save your portion then, Rita.
4: And anyway, the kids liked it.
26: You can laugh, but you should take some of it through to governors and be done with it. Let them know what a good idea it is to have old Dale hotels in here.
2: Take no notice, Bev. You don't want to get het up before we go in.
4: No, you're right.
26: Yeah, well, I'm looking forward to posh nosh they'll dish up when they take over. You ever been in the old Dale hotel? Right grand in there.
0: You know your trouble, Rita. Jealousy. You can't stand these girls making summers of their lives.
26: Making summer? They're still going to be stuck in flaming kitchen, aren't they? Making lumpy mash and soggy chips. Well, no, they're not. Because the last thing old Dale Hotels is going to do is keep this lot on. They're competition now, isn't they?
22: I'll swing for you, Rita.
24: Oh, stop it.
2: Bev, the governors are ready for you and Miss Kumar.
19: What worries me, Miss Kumar, is that if we force pupils to have a set meal, most of them will simply buy snacks from the local shops instead. They are used to choosing free...
5: My colleague Beverly has been designing the menus with them.
19: That's right. And I have some examples here. One at three meals every day would be a vegetarian option, such as pasta bake or vegetable curry, which is very popular already. We would serve chips only twice a week, offering baked potatoes, pasta or rice dishes as alternatives with a portion of fresh vegetables. And we've come up with lots of exciting ideas to help pupils choose the healthiest options.
5: For example, we would try to enlist the support of local celebrities, perhaps some of the players at the City Football Club, to tell us their favourite healthy dishes, to encourage the boys in particular to follow suit.
19: But all this comes to nothing. It's a dinner of sticky buns and chips every day of their school lives. Loads of these kids only get a sandwich or a burger at home every night, if they're lucky. Maybe the time's come to make pupils stay at school at dinner time. Let's give times a week. It'll stand them in good stead for the rest of their lives. That's why me and the girls want to do this. We're fed up feeding them rubbish. But we can't do it alone.
24: Sure, you...
13: Mrs. Wright said they'd all stay till they'd made a decision.
24: Let's not talk about it. It's doing me head in worrying.
6: Oh, crikey. Here they come.
19: Hello, girls.
6: Well, what happened?
24: Well, we did our best.
19: I'm afraid I lost my temper with Mrs. Ironmighty.
24: She provoked you, Bev.
13: Oh, no. What did you say?
19: It's not what I said. It's what the chairman said.
24: What?
6: He said... he wouldn't want to send his daughter to a school where the catering was not the same high standard as the teaching.
13: Ooh.
6: And wasn't in the pupils' interest. So...
19: so he was going to use his casting vote for Sheila's kitchen. We've won!
24: Kitchen and kissing me on backside.
0: Well done, girls. Well done.
6: Oh, it's brilliant. Oh, just brilliant.
19: You should have seen Mrs. Old's face when she come out. And this is the third bedroom. This one would be ideal for you, eh, Kev? Plenty of cupboard space for all your sports stuff.
21: Oh, I'm not sure.
24: I thought you were the brainy one these days, Kevin.
21: You're not funny, Shelley.
19: What's up, Kev?
21: I thought we might be going back home.
19: No, Kev. We're not going back there. You can see your dad as often as you like. I'll never stop you doing that, but I've had enough of this family being bullied. We're going to do what we want with our lives, not what he decides we're allowed to do. Trust me, love. It's for the best. So, what do you reckon? This your room, then?
21: I suppose.
24: Great. Then I could have that middle bedroom with all them mirrors. Kevin's mugged all the crackham anyway.
21: Shut up, Shelley.
19: Don't you start, please. Look, why don't you go and bring some stuff in from Sally's car, eh?
21: Yeah.
24: All right.
21: And I'm not carrying all that heavy stuff. You've got to help with it and all.
24: Okay, okay. Keep your hair on.
21: Because I'm not doing all the work around here.
7: Can I come in?
19: Of course you can, Carol. It's your house.
7: No. It'll always be me mum's house.
12: Oh, you must be on cloud nine, Bev.
19: I am. It hasn't quite sunk in yet. Everything's coming right now. And you know something, Carol? It's all thanks to your mum.
7: Not all.
19: I'm not just saying that. It was Sheila convinced us to go for the contract. The rest of us would never have dreamed of it. I've always thought small, but your mam showed me it's okay to think big, to have a go. You know, it's amazing what a difference one person can make.
7: She'd have been so proud of y'all. I wish she could have been it to see it.
19: Your mam will be with us every day, Carol. Every morning when we open up, every time we answer the phone, she'll be there. It's Sheila's kitchen.
7: Yeah, I know.
22: Hey, she comes with the drinks. Well done, Carol.
8: Here you go, girls. Blackcurrant and lemonade. Oh, careful. It's not the shaker of Epsom shake, Countess. White wine spritzer, Sally.
9: Oh, cheers, love.
22: Here's your cider in, Johnny.
8: Oh, thanks, Carol.
22: And two pints of bitter.
9: Cheers, Carol.
22: Let's love. Joe, you don't think you're going to pull drinking points, do you?
8: Hey, I'm not complaining, in, Johnny.
22: Beth, don't look now, but...
19: Oh, you see, it means I'm free. Right, girls, wind me up. Point me at the cutest bum in the place. And let me go.
10: Hello, Bob Rennie here. I'm afraid I'm away on 3 weeks' holiday until the middle of next month. But do please leave a message.
11: It's Roger Polegate. Call me the minute you get back. Do you hear?
22: Come on, break's nearly over. Yes, love?
14: 2 currant buns, please.
22: There you go.
14: Didn't you pay for this morning, miss?
22: Did ya? What do you reckon?
15: For you and for us.
22: Thanks very much.
13: Oh, thanks, Mr. Wright. Your wife were brilliant.
15: No, it's you ladies who were brilliant. I've been smiling all morning. Our dinner ladies seeing off big business. Inspirational. All power to your elbows. Come on now, lads. Off you go.
22: Oh, thank God break's over. My head's still spinning after last night.
13: Oh.
7: Sally, here's another one for you.
13: Oh, is it this time?
7: Old Dale Echo. They want to do an interview and take some photos this afternoon. I said 3:45 would be okay.
13: Grand. Thanks, Maggie. We ought to start charging.
22: Hey, I'd better start hoovering before Hello Magazine comes round then, eh?
13: All right.
8: Oh, quick, switch on radio with Miss Ben.
22: Oh, crikey. Yeah.
25: Well, I couldn't find a record that went dinner ladies are doing it for themselves, so that was the next best thing. Yes, you may well have heard that the dinner ladies at our very own Old Dale School have beaten off competition from some of the biggest businesses in the area to win the contract for the newly privatized school's catering. I've got Beverly Pope, head dinner lady and leading light of the new company, Sheila's Kitchen, with me. How does it feel to beat big business at their own game, Beverly?
27: Absolutely brilliant.
22: Hey, go on then.
27: We don't take over for a while, but the children of Old Dale School will certainly see the difference when Sheila's Kitchen opens for business on the first day of next term.
22: Yay! Yeah! Yeah! Yeah! Go on, get it, girls!
5: Dinner Ladies was written by Taran Alley and the script editor was Wendy Lee. Barbara Dixon played Bev. Jean Haywood, Sally. Bridget Forsyth, Mrs. Ollerinshaw. Kay Ragg, Joe. Debbie Chazen, Sophie. Vinnie Dillon, Indrani. Jack Smethurst, Bob. Bill Dean, Stan. Andrew Wincott, Roger and Mr. Wright. Maxine Finch, Rita. Stephen Hoyle, Kevin. And Sally Walsh, Shelley. The script consultant was Anne Eddyveen, studio engineer Dave Peacock, and the director was Taran Alley. Dinner Ladies is a Bona Latti production for BBC Radio 4.
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2: We present I'm Sorry I Haven't a Clue, the antidote to panel games. At the piano is Colin Sell, and your chairman is Humphrey Littleton.
3: Thank you, and welcome back to the competition designed for children and played by grown men. International rules, as usual, with 1 mark for a correct challenge and 2 marks for an incorrect one. In the event of a tie, there'll be a tie break during which the teams will leave the studio and put on ties. I shall then toss a coin to decide the winner. So let's meet now the two teams in the order in which they came back from the pub. First, Graham Darden and Barry Pryor. And second, Timbrook Taylor and Willie Rushton. Which takes care of the score. Let's go on to the first. Go on now to the first game. This is one called Sound Charades. One team has to make noises and the other team must guess what they mean. The audience are let into the secret, as are you listening at home, and especially you listening at home, you can help by applauding when they're getting warmer and doing the other thing when they're not. I shall score them 2 points if the opposing side guess correctly and lose 1 point for each half hour it takes them. Now then, Graham and Barry, you're going to do the first charade, and the charade you're going to do is going up on our board, and here it is for you listening at home.
2: Halloween.
3: Will you tell Tim and Willie whether it's a film or a book or whatever?
4: Yes.
5: Right. Book and film.
4: Is it a book?
5: Yes. Oh. I've just thought of that.
4: Okay.
5: No, I think it was a book.
4: Richard confused.
5: Definitely a film, but not a takeaway meal.
4: There's one word, and that's it we're going to do.
3: One word, and that's it.
4: Although, we're doing it in two words, in a sense.
5: In a sense, we are.
4: Although
5: yes.
4: Not.
5: Yes.
3: Have you started?
4: Really? I say, there's Mr. Paisley.
6: Hello there!
4: Well, go on. Go on, answer him. It's an X film.
7: King Kong.
5: Former.
7: Mr. Paisley, hello.
8: The Clockwork Orange Man.
7: It's a book and a film.
5: But not I may have misled you with book. I hope I did.
8: It could just be the book of the
5: no,
8: film.
5: No, think of film. Concentrate on film.
7: Concentrate on film. Not a book. Not the Bible. Bible. Oh, so it's not the Bible. Bible.
8: It's the Irishman Exo Dus.
5: I don't think they're going to get it, do you?
7: Bible.
3: No, would you like to give them a clue?
5: There's Mr. Paisley, and he says hello, and think of...
4: Go on, answer him.
5: Think of Mr. Paisley in very Christian terms.
7: I'd say hello if he said hello.
5: Yes.
8: Hello. Hello. Hello. Hello. Hello.
5: You'd be quite personal, wouldn't you, though? Who wouldn't?
7: Hello, Ian.
9: Yes. Halloween! Ah!
8: Oh, it's lucky you've got a warped mind.
7: Oh, it's
3: yes.
7: Very difficult when you're
3: Willie
7: sitting at home.
3: To that one eventually, and it's their turn now to do a charade. Coming up on the blackboard for the studio audience is what they're going to do, and here it is for you listening at home.
2: Silent movie.
3: Will you tell them what it's going to be?
7: No, because that would ruin the game.
3: Well, give them a hint.
7: Yes, yeah. It's a film, and it's two words, and we're doing it all together, starting now.
8: That's enough. I can only hold my breath for that long.
3: That should be quite easy.
5: To film in its two words.
4: No.
5: Purring.
8: Very close.
5: What is it?
4: The purring ham.
7: That very well-known film, Purring Ham.
5: Yes.
7: No, I would say that wasn't close. We could give you another clue starting from now. And finishing now.
5: Raging silence.
7: It's a film. That's a clue. It's an American film. That's another clue.
5: Clue. Give us a title. That would be another clue.
7: I virtually have.
5: Laughing. Laugh.
7: What's
5: growling.
7: An American film?
3: The word silence received applause from the
5: yes,
3: audience.
5: Yes, it did. Silence. Silent movie. But it can't...
7: Ah, yes.
3: I have no marks for that, and it's your turn to do a... It's your turn to do a charade again. Graham and Barry, coming up on the board here, and the mystery voice will tell you at home.
2: Riddle of the Sands.
5: We could play Guess the Mystery Voice.
3: No. Right. Now, Graham and Barry, will you tell the others what...
5: Book and film. Book and film, and it's four words.
4: Four. We're doing it all of a piece.
5: All of a piece, as is our wont.
3: Away you go, then.
4: What's that chap doing behind the beach hut?
5: You should go on. I don't think we need to go on, really, no.
4: I think we'll leave it there, actually.
5: Riddle of
4: and
5: the Sun.
4: Leave it there.
7: Hey. Easy. Easy. You've got to know the minds of the opposition.
3: Well, Tim and Willie, that puts you in an almost unassailable position in this round, but still, it's your turn to do another charade. It's going up on the board. Mr. Voice telling you, listening at home.
2: Midnight Express.
3: Tim and Willie, will you tell them if it's a book or a film or what?
7: It's two words. And it's a film.
5: It's a film.
7: And there probably was a book, but concentrate on the film.
5: Two words.
7: Starting now.
5: Are you doing it all at once?
7: Yes.
5: Ah.
8: Well, over a period of time.
5: Yes.

0: Bong.
1: Midnight Express.
2: And you the Countdown draws Big Ben at the last moment. Right, that's the end of that one. Now, this is where I introduce a round that's played at the end of the program in order to give the teams time to think of silly names for people arriving at the confectioner's ball.
3: Confectioners?
2: Confectioners.
3: Interesting.
4: Sweet cakes.
2: If you've made a note of that and done your bit of thinking, because that's all the time you're going to get.
1: It's not tobacconist as well, this confectioner.
3: No, it's not.
2: No, only
1: newsagent.
4: Newsagent.
3: No.
2: What?
1: No. Sauna parlour? No.
2: Confectioners. Right. We move along to the next round now, which is called Sing Along. In this round, each panellist has to sing along with a disc. Once the tune and the tempo have been established, the sound of the disc will disappear, and the panellist will be left on his own. And after an embarrassing pause, the disc comes back, and the panellist scores points if he's still with it. And we'll start this round with you, Tim Brooke-Taylor, and you're going to sing along with Don't Cry For Me, Argentina. Heaven help us all.
3: Take it away, Julie.

0: I could do 10 performances a week.
1: Looking out of the window, staying out of the sun.
0: I'm not laying a finger on him.
1: The white cows freezing, running around, trying everything new. But nothing impressed me at all. Certainly not that finger. I never...

0: caught up with her again.
1: Pretty good. Near miss, I think that goes down as. Which will give you 8 out of 10.
0: Right.
1: You mind?
0: Thank you, Hump.
1: Right, Barry, will you do your one now? You've got to sing along with Modern Major General.

0: time.
1: I am the very model of a model.
0: The general, I'm information, vegetable, animal, and mineral. I know the kids a bit good, and I quote the facts historical from Marathon to Waterloo in order categorical. Don't cry for me. Very good, it matters mathematical. I understand equations both as simple and quadratical. About binomial theorem, I'm teeming with a lot of news with many cheerful facts about the square of the hypotenuse.
2: Well, it's got to be 10 out of 10.
0: Thanks, Tom.
2: It's got to be 10 out of 10.
0: An Willie, impartial judgment.
2: Willie, a seductive song for you to sing now. You sing along with Fever.
3: Never know how much I love you.
4: Peggy Lee's changed since I was young.
5: Alan Shapiro.
3: When you put your arms around me, I get a feeling
4: that's so hard to bear. You give me fever. 10, 9, 8, 7, 6, 5, 4. When you kiss me. Fever when you hold me tight. Fever in the morning.
6: Oh.
4: Fever all through the night.
6: Oh.
4: 7, 9, 4, 5, 6. Lights up. Daytime.
2: 2 out of 10.
4: Rhythm.
2: You didn't quite make it, really, there. Graham, you have to sing along with Noel now in Mad Dogs and Englishmen.
7: In trouble times, certain times of day, when all the citizens retire to their clothes off, no, I follow those rules as the greatest fools obey.
8: Is it haste?
7: Because it's not too sultry, and I must avoid it. Ultra violet ray. Natives. Because they're obviously definitely nuts. 3, 4. Mad dogs and Englishmen go out to the midday sun. The Japanese don't care to, the Chinese would dare to. Hindus and Argentines sleep firmly to 12 to 1. But Englishmen detest us. Say yes.
9: Oh!
2: Once again, that has to be 10 out of 10.
0: Walk over.
2: Two top scores of 10 out of 10, making them 20 out of 10. And Tim and Willie didn't do too well. The next round is called Last Episode. In this round, the aim is to put the last nail in the coffin of a long-running radio or television show and close the series in one line. Colin Selwell played the theme music, and I shall award points for bad taste. So we'd better give them all 10 out of 10 now to start with. And Graham Garden, you're going to have to put the last line to Telford's Change.

0: Telford's change. Good morning, Doctor.
1: Good morning, Mr. Telford, snip, snip. Or should I call you Dolores?
0: That was your idea, that one.
2: I should call Dolores, yeah.
3: Your former friend.
4: Okay, we'll leave a little pause for that to sink in, and then go on to Tim. Tim, will you put the last line now to blankety blank?
5: And the next phrase is blank off.
4: Right. Kindly address your remarks to the chair.
0: Hello, chair.
5: Barry's
4: your team. 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
6: Tarantulas are friendly chaps. This one, for instance, is...
4: Right. And on we go to the next round, which is a new one to me, certainly.
0: Good
4: and
0: Lord.
4: It's called Suitcases. The teams are going on holiday. Thank you, audience. Now, for no good reason, everything that they pack in their suitcase must begin with the same letter. Their opponents may then challenge if they think that any of the objects won't fit into a suitcase. The packing team must then explain how they intend to cram it in. And I shall use my buzzer to end it, resisting the temptation to buzz right away and put an end to the whole sorry business. Let's go on. Graham and Barry, you're going to pack the first suitcase.
0: Oh, right.
4: With objects beginning with P.
0: P.
1: Oh, I'm sorry. I thought you started.
0: Pen. Pencil.
1: Petunia.
0: Phyllis Lip. Parker.
1: Parasol.
0: Nicholas Parsons.
1: What?
0: Doll.
4: Timbrook Taylor's challenged you.
5: Nicholas Parsons and Adrian Parker, both in a suitcase together. There isn't room. It may be fun, but it isn't room.
4: Justify it, will you please?
0: Who wouldn't want to ram Nicholas Parsons into a suitcase?
4: Yes, I'll accept that.
3: Who'd want to take him on holiday?
0: Even better if he didn't want to go. It's marvellous.
5: I accept that, too.
4: Right, well, now, Tim and Willie, you're going to pack your suitcase. So that's beginning with D.
5: Tell us when to start, Hump.
4: Please. You can start any time you like.
5: Drawing pin.
3: Dirigible. Deflated.
0: I'll accept that.
5: Donkey.
3: Clip. Diana Dawes.
4: Challenge from Graham.
0: Deflated or inflated.
3: Which, donkey or Diana Dawes?
0: Who's counting? And what a great act they were. The debonairs.
3: What is he doing behind the bathing hat?
5: Drink?
4: No, I don't accept that challenge. You can continue.
0: Oh, favourite.
5: Drink. Drawbridge.
0: That's
3: dog
0: all right.
3: Biscuits.
5: Dogs. Or dog, rather.
3: Dago phrase book.
0: Never let a day go by.
5: Dictionary.
3: Intravar form.
5: Or as it's now called, dentrovar
4: from Rain Garden.
0: No, I withdraw the challenge. Tim
1: corrected
0: pulled
1: it,
0: Willie's chestnuts from the fire just in time.
4: I'm not interested in that.
1: No, is that sort of party?
4: I suppose they'd better go on then. Go on, Tim.
3: Death heads.
4: What?
5: Oh, of course. Why didn't I think of that? Dungarees.
3: Drawbridges.
0: Repetition. Oh, it's the wrong program. Sorry.
4: Yeah, I'll accept it. That's a repetition there. Correct challenge from Barry Cryer.
0: Thank you.
4: And I think as you had such a small suitcase the first time, you can pack another one with words beginning with X.
5: X.
0: Xylophone. Xylophone flavoured crisps.
1: X-ray machine. Xavier Cugat. Folding.
0: Xavier Bell.
4: And you've managed to fill your case without a challenge from the other side, so you win that round. And we go into the game which has turned out to be one of the most popular in this series, and that is the one that everybody knows, so I shall not bother to explain the rules. Mornington Crescent. And we won't have any of the special considerations brought into play on this occasion. We'll just start straight away with you, Willie Rushton.
3: And no help from the audience.
1: Humph, this is the game as originally played, the straight, without variation.
4: That's right.
1: Sorry, you've got to remember that. Sorry. Therefore, you... Sorry, I'm...
4: That's
1: sorry.
4: Right. So Willie starts in the normal course of events.
7: Yes, right. So from the left, Holloway Road.
1: Pimlico. Oh, sorry, we're doing the... No, but you could double if he...
5: The sun, well, it doesn't matter.
7: Pimlico stand.
4: Pimlico stands. Right. Take it from Pimlico.
1: So you go back to Tim, yes?
5: Hoban flyover, then.
7: To where?
5: Hoban flyover. It's an H.
1: Euston Road.
7: Earl's Court Road. Leicester Square.
1: Well.
5: Oh, Jubilee Line has thrown me.
7: Okay, more luck on it than I have.
5: Yes. Golders Green Road.
7: Finchley Road.
5: Good.
3: Maida Vale.
7: Mornington Crescent.
4: Yeah, what a good game.
6: Right in,
3: a long shot, haven't you?
1: Right in he went. Both boots.
4: So Graham Garden wins that one for his team.
7: Good.
4: Putting them well ahead, and we go on to now the ad-lib poem.
7: What?
4: Teams are going to make up a poem. Each team member must keep going until I press the buzzer, and then a member of the opposite team must take over the poem, and this goes on until we reach a natural artistic conclusion sometime towards the end of next Friday. And here's your opening line, which will be taken up by Barry Cryer.
1: Oh.
4: So, Barry, you've got to start the poem once I've given you the opening line. Which is this: hell knows no fury like a man who's burst his rubber duck.
1: Hell knows no fury like a man who's burst his rubber duck. A man you could describe as having not much luck. A man who goes through life drawing the wrong card in the pack.
3: When it is not a humorous tale, he had a sorry lack. Without his rubber duck, what fun would there be in Hove?
7: What fun indeed could this man find, this sorry little cove. For many a cove in Hove you'll find is running out of fun. And this duckless man, I tell you, he was one. But one of what, I hear you ask?
5: One of those, I cry. I say, hooray, hurrah, hurro, and then a little sigh. This poor man, without his duck, was really in the dumps.
1: It was halfway through a line, wasn't it?
5: No.
4: Take up another.
5: Well,
4: dump.
5: No.
1: Oh, really, in the dump? Yeah. You didn't scan it like you did just then.
7: No, I know you didn't. You've got a better rhythm.
1: Scanning is a better rhythm. It's a religious thing.
4: Barry.
1: Yes, I'm sorry.
4: Will you continue with the poem, please?
1: Went into a little cafe and ordered tea, two lumps, and sat and thought about his duck. Where on earth it was. And then he thought, I don't know where. I've no idea because my brain has gone quite blank as I sit here alone.
3: He ordered coffee, tea, some milk, a plate of macaroni. Eden! Sat back.
1: Well, he would.
3: He would. His brain had gone. He lit a table mat.
7: The waiter came and put the heated plate upon his hat. To save, he said, the fine veneer of this table of wood.
5: To finish this poem, he said, I just wish I could. However, he wasn't allowed to, and he had to sit in his chair.
1: And think about his rubber duck. And then he thought, over there, there is a shop with a strange device. I think I'll go inside.
3: How do you inflate a porcupine? Stuff a bicycle pump through its hide.
1: That'll do.
5: That'll do.
1: One of the worst of that. Thank you, Lizzie.
4: Yes, and that puts Tim and Willie in the lead now. Do you want to do another one, teams? Should we do another poem?
0: They're improvised, but you must
4: I think
0: admit
4: we'll do another one. What I'm going to ask you to do now, James, is to rewrite a poem or a lyric. In other words, the line that I give you first is one that's a well-known one, but you must take it from there. We're going to start with you, Tim.
5: Oh.
4: Seated one day at the organ, I was weary and ill at ease.
5: I was wriggling about a bit because I'd got the fleas. When I say my organ, I'm talking about the instrument.
0: That doesn't make it any better. The instrument. The strangest I ever have seen. It isn't a musical instrument, it's a poem ending machine.
4: Right.
5: Oh,
4: shouldn't have taken 10 bricks to fall on me. Now then. Now, at this point, I can go home, because the teams are going to give their announcements for the arrivals of the confectioner's ball, and who's going to open the bidding.
0: Sailing through the door with more confidence than she warrants, Crystal Ice Fruit. It's ahead of its time, I suppose. We've done it about 3:30.
4: Can anyone improve on that?
0: I can't.
5: No, no. Well-known Greek dish, banana muscouri.
0: Will you welcome, please?
5: No.
0: Mr. It's the heat. Mr. and Mrs. Pound of Caramels and their son, half a pound of caramels.
5: Oh, crumbs! It's the family with all the dough. It's the rich tea biscuits.
0: Would you welcome, please, Mr. and Mrs. Seedballs and their daughter Annie Seedballs.
5: That's just a load
0: with
5: of
0: her fiancé, Seed Cake.
5: Oh, here comes PC Cake and his dog biscuit. And his dog Biscuit.
0: His dog Biscuit.
5: Yeah,
0: his
5: dog
0: said.
5: Biscuit would be a better
0: What
5: one.
0: Do I know?
4: It might help you teams to know that none of you have scored a point yet.
0: Do put that right. Here comes Mr. and Mrs. Nutcluster and their daughter Hazel Nutcluster.
4: That's better.
5: That wins the wafer cup for bad puns. Wafer, a wafer, a wafer. Good night. Charlotte Roos, welcome. Sorry.
0: Mini Spy, known affectionately to us all as Min. Spy?
7: Spy.
0: Min Spy? Oh, there's Mr. Pastry, a bit of a pup.
5: Oh, fairy cake. Oh, here comes Claire, the lovely Claire who's been in the West Indies for such a long time, the lovely chocolatey Claire.
4: Yes.
0: Will you welcome, please, or if not that, at least believe, Mr. and Mrs. Gums and their son, Wayne Gums.
5: Big fish. Mr. and Mrs. Ning Cake and their son, Chris.
0: Chris Ning Cake?
5: Chris Ning Cake.
0: Play on words.
5: Yeah, it is. I'm going again.
0: But before you do, will you welcome Mr. and Mrs. R. Cake and their son, Jeff R. Cake?
5: Nope. Don't you She's a bit of a tart, isn't she?
4: Do you want to say any more?
0: Pat Issery? No. Sorry. No, sorry.
7: There's Ma Rang and Popcorn over there.
5: She's a bit of crumpet.
4: In response to suppliant looks from the members of the panel, I'm now going to tell you that we've come to the end of our programme. And Graham and Barry win by 8 groans to 12 boos. Good night.
5: Oh, Eccles Cake.
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0: Thank you. 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Arrivederci. Bonsoir. Come on.
1: And what do you think you're doing?
0: Who are you?
1: I am the air hostess.
0: No wonder we had a job getting off the ground.
1: This is the third time you've been told. Put that stuff back in the luggage department.
0: I am not getting this out of my sight. Very valuable property, this is. Yes, I'm not getting the rubbish at the back there.
1: It wouldn't get mixed up with rubbish at the back if you stuck labels on it.
0: I'm not stacking labels on it. It's made a real car hide, this is. I've already slushed the bloke at London Airport for trying to chalk all over him. Yes. So just watch it. Now let me get past. Oh, now, look what you've done now. Look at this. Oh, that's my holiday finished. You'll be stuck here for the next 10 trips. Try again.
1: Oh!
0: It's no good. They'll have to dismantle the plane.
1: Put this stuff down.
0: Amongst this feeding mob? Not on your life. Put yourself in, woman.
1: I can't.
0: Oh, this is ridiculous, having a woman of her size on a plane. Turn around, something to do with you. I can complain when I get back. I shall put it in writing. Ridiculous. Anybody got any margarine? Esquire Celtic. Oh, never mind. Doesn't matter. Now, try again. Right. Both feet in. Move in opposite directions. Go. Go. Never do that again. Make sure you've got a clear run before you come out in the gangway again. Very nasty moment, that. Now then, where's my seat? Excuse me.
2: You again?
0: Yes, me again. Hang on to these a minute. Will you?
2: Wait a minute.
0: Oh. Do you mind not wobbling your knees about? You'll have me over in a minute. Some people have got no consideration for others, I don't know.
3: Now, Rupert, sit down before I call the captain. Disgusting behaviour. Oh, shut up.
0: I'll have these, if you don't mind. No. Move up a bit over there, will you?
3: Be all right if you keep still. I will soon be there. I'm going abroad, you know.
0: I don't know where this mob are going. I'm going to Switzerland for the winter sports. But I've learnt to ski in a department store in the West End, so I'm all right, you know.
3: Ah, oh, my word, I needed this holiday. Been hard work in the laundry lately. See which works straight off the top. Because the only way to travel is, you know. I go everywhere by train. I wouldn't travel anywhere else, you know. Always flying I am. Whenever I get the chance. Whenever I get the chance. But I'm a very experienced traveller by now, of course. I know it all. It's like pong of garlic here, if I'm not mistaken. Should we have a window down?
0: What's this then? What are these?
3: These winder downers, slider backers, or pusher outers?
2: Windows in aeroplanes do not open. This is a pressurized cabin. If the window opened, the plane would explode.
0: Well, that's bad workmanship.

0: Never had this trouble with the old tiger moth, matey. Mine is the only way to travel, you know. Thousands of you up in the air in luxury, looking out of the window, the carpet of billowing clouds spread out beneath you. The earth spread out like a patchwork quilt. Look along the fuselage there, seeing the spread of the great wing, and the reassuring sight of the giant engine puppet.
1: Hey, God, where's the wing? There's no engine here! What happened there?
2: That way.
0: What? Fancy putting the wings on the wrong way around.
1: There's only the one!
2: There's another one on the other side.
0: My word, I thought we were going to have to stick this out there for a minute. Nearly have one of me turns, then.
3: What's going on? What's the trouble here?
2: Our inveterate traveller maintains that the wings have dropped off.
0: I do not. I was only joking. I know perfectly well where the wings are. I'm no mug. I've been on an airplane before. Give the driver my compliments. Tell him we're having a very smooth trip.
4: Thank you very much, sir. I'm glad you're enjoying the flight.
0: Who are you?
4: I'm the driver.
0: Well, what are you doing here, then? Why aren't you sitting in the cabin? Steering. I know something's wrong. Don't tell me. Something's wrong, isn't it? You in the engine. You've heard something. A knocking noise. I shouldn't be surprised. They're going to be on fire in a minute. That's why you're out here. You're raising your weight in the door. You're going to be the first to jump. And we're going to fly here. Oh, poor wretches. Where's my skis? I'm off.
4: No. Please sit down, sir. There's nothing wrong, I assure you.
0: That's what they all say. I've seen man in the sky. I know. The plane is disintegrating. The nails are coming out.
4: The nails are not coming out, sir. Everything's under control. My co-pilot steering. We've never had a better flight before, and we shall be touching down in 10 minutes' time. So you see, sir, there's no need to worry. Just sit back, relax. Everything's going to be all right.
0: Well, I'm sorry, I didn't realize at all.
4: That's all right, sir. Oh, look, we're flying over the Alps now, sir.
0: Are we?
4: Mm-hmm.
0: I say, what a lovely sight. Your assistant's doing quite well up the front door there, isn't he? The only way to travel, you know.
4: See the shadow of the plane on the snow, sir?
0: Oh, there we are, yes. Isn't that interesting? I don't know what you mother worried about when a stable's eyes is up here. I can see the shadow there, the old tailplane. The wings, the two engines, the old wheels hanging down.
1: There are no wheels! Where are the wheels? That's it, we're doomed. Where are the boats? Where are the wheels?
4: They're in the wings, sir.
0: What are they doing in the wings? Get them up!
4: They're hydraulic, sir. We press a button and they come down. It cuts down wind resistance.
0: Yes, of course, I know that. I know all about that. I was just testing you youngsters out, that's all. You don't remember me, do you?
4: No, sir.
0: Stick Hancock of the Flying Fools, 1916?
4: No, sir.
0: I got the one over Potter's Bar, you know. I always remember it was a winter's morning when I spotted this cigar-like monster at Angel's 1-5. Only one thing to do, climb above him. I kicked the rudder, climbed up, got him in my sight, and what happened, you may well ask? Me twin Vickers jammed. Well, the Hun was throwing everything at me. Three on me tail, I was looping the loop at 120 miles an hour. Only one thing to do, I stepped out in the wind, controlling the plane with me feet. Grabbed the bombs out of the racks and threw him at him. Give me victory roll over Hendon Airport, picking up packages off the tarmac with me wingtips. Nerves of steel. 144 missions and never turned a hair.
3: Fasten your safety belt, please.
0: What's the matter then? That's it, we're out of control, aren't we? I'm too young to go.
4: It's
0: please,
4: all right,
0: do
4: sir,
0: something.
4: We're coming into land. That's all over and done with your flight.

0: Madam, rooms 19 and 33. I hope you have a very nice flight back. Would you mind signing your register?
1: So anyway, we were just coming over the Alps, and everybody was panicking. Everybody except me, of course. Don't worry, I kept shouting. Everything will be all right. I pushed the pilot off his seat and took over the control. It's the only thing I could do, really. The poor fellow was shaking like a leaf.
2: Oh, it is you, sir. Well, feeling all right now? Hope the injection we gave you calmed you down. I wouldn't be ashamed of yourself. Happens to a lot of people on their first flight, you know. Goodbye, sir.
1: Well, don't just stand there smoking. Get the bags up.
0: Yes?
1: Oh, there you are. What are you doing standing in the gloom? How do you expect people to see you?
0: Perhaps if you took the glasses off, monsieur.
1: Yes, of course. I've done this on you. I'm on holiday, you see. Now, I want complete rest and relaxation while I'm over here. I don't want people rushing about after me and plaguing me for autographs. I want to be completely incognito. I don't want anybody to know I'm here.
0: Of course, sir. It must be so embarrassing for you. What name, sir?
1: Hancock. Tony Hancock.
0: Tony Hancock?
1: Shh, you'll have them all over here. You've, got my room.
0: No.
1: But you must have my room. I rang up and booked one weeks ago.
0: I'm sorry, sir, we only accommodate celebrities.
1: Do you mind? How dare you? What do you think I am? What do you think this disguise is for? Hancock, Tony Hancock.
0: I never heard of you.
1: Never heard of me. Of course, you're Swiss, aren't you? Hancock, I was here last year.
0: Last year?
1: Yes.
0: Hancock?
1: Tony Hancock?
0: Yes, yes. Just a minute. Yes, here we are. Tony Hancock, yes. A little matter of 4 towels, a tea service, and an ashtray.
1: souvenirs, that's all souvenirs. Mementos of Switzerland, I...
0: Of course. Yes. You think we might have a few mementos of England, such as 78 pound notes to cover last year's bill?
1: Didn't I pay that?
0: No, sir. You chased me to the airport, but you were a little too quick for us.
1: You got the manager's car all right, though, did you?
0: Yes, sir, we got
1: there. Yes, sir. Just put those little items on my bill this time, eh? I'm a reasonable man.
0: Very well, sir, but I'm afraid you'll have to share a room. We're very busy.
1: Share a room? A man of my caliber? Not on your life. I'm not sharing a room, mush.
0: Naturally, we should only charge half price.
1: And the register.
0: Here we are. There we are, this way. And our room number 26.
3: It is, you know. I'm sure it is. Go on. Ask for an autograph.
4: Can I have your autograph, please?
1: What did I tell you? They come rushing straight over, you see. Now, my dear. Yeah.
4: There you are. I told you it wasn't Sabrina.
1: Thank you very much indeed.
0: Thank you, sir. Room number 26. Ah, good morning, Mr. Dubois.
4: Good morning.
0: Very nice to see you again. We have your reservation already.
4: Oh, thank
0: room
4: you
0: number
4: very
0: 29.
4: Much.
0: 29.
4: Nice, thank you so much.
1: Thank you. 24. 36. And very nice, too. Ah, say, nobody else has arrived yet. I'll grab the best bed before the other cat gets here. Let's see now. Now, that bed's nearest the window in case of fire. That one's nearest the door in case of an avalanche. You've got to think about these things. Let's see now. So, of course, this one nearer the window has the best view, the Swiss mountain ceiling, which is the reason I'm here. Yes, this will do. On the other end... Bloke in that bed gets his breakfast in bed first. Well, when you've seen one mountain, you've seen a lot. Ah, this is the life. Hello? I hear a squeak.

0: Only half price for the room as well. You can't grumble at seven.
1: Good evening.
2: Don't tell me you're under there looking for a speech.
1: Yes.
2: Get out from under my bed.
1: Your bed? This is my bed. You're having the one over there.
2: I beg your pardon?
1: You mind. I have bagged this bed. Don't come it now. I hope you don't snore. I'm a very light sleeper.
2: How dare you? Get out of this room at once. I know your type. Creeping into a girl's room. You peeping Tim.
1: Peeping Tim? Don't give me that stuff. Nothing unusual for you continental ladies.
2: Oh.
1: What? I've been to Boulogne. Now, let's face the truth now. We're sharing this room for a fortnight. Let's make the best of it, if you get my meaning.
2: I get your meaning. Now, you get out.
1: Come now, I admit this is a little irregular, not the sort of arrangement one might find in Market Harbour. Nevertheless, I'm quite prepared to put up to the inconvenience.
2: Yes, but I am not. Now, are you going?
1: Please, madam, you don't interfere from me. I'm British. British through and through. Ha ha, yes. Let's be broad-minded about this. Now, you scratch my back, and I'll scratch yours.
2: You are not scratching my back.
1: It's a figure of speech, madam. You mistake my meaning. I'm only here for the witch's box.
2: Yes, but I am not one of them. Now get out.
1: Let's be grown up about this. I mean no harm.
2: If you don't leave immediately, I shall ask the manager to come up.
1: But he'll have to keep on the floor. He's not only my bed.
2: Oh, get out of here at once. Do you hear? I never heard of anything like this.
3: What's going on in here?
1: Nothing.
3: So... An intrigue.
1: No, you misunderstand.
3: You Englishmen are all the same. Highly respectable all the year round, and the moment you leave Dover Harbour, you're at it.
1: I am not at it. Things are not what they seem.
2: Please, just get him out of my home.
3: Certainly, mademoiselle, this way, sir.
1: Do you mind? Do you mind not stretching my ear? You'll have me overbalanced for skiing, please. Not her room, it is my room. If you don't believe me, have a look at the key.
3: You're perfectly right, mademoiselle. It is his room. Ah, but I have a much better apartment for you, just down my corridor.
2: Thank you very much.
3: Any more disgusting mistakes like this, and I shall have you arrested.
1: But you don't understand,
3: I mean... Oh, you naughty Englishman.
1: Oh, you up, bloody blacking. Mother was right. I should have gone to Brighton. Nothing sordid like this. Her and her all too obvious charms. I'm surprised nobody rushed in and photographed us while we were struggling. 50 quid on the spot or send a copy to your mother, you know. Not this lad, not a nibble. Dear, she was nice, though. Said he mustn't get excited, I'm here for a rest. Said if I'm not sharing the room with her, who am I sharing the room with?
4: Good evening.
1: What do you want?
4: I'm your roommate.
1: Oh, no, you're not.
4: Come on. Come on. Don't mess about. Ooh. A nice room, isn't it? You don't mind my coming in, do you?
1: No, please do.
4: Ooh. He's cozy in here, isn't he? I think we're going to get along very well. Don't you?
1: No.
4: Now, don't be like that. Well, we soon have this place looking homely. I'll just put my photos up. I always put my photos up. Stops me feeling lonely.
1: But they're all of you.
4: Yes, I haven't got anybody else.
1: How sad.
4: I know. Nobody likes me. I don't know what it is. I seem to get on people's nerves. They think I'm daft.
1: I can't understand that.
4: I mean well.
1: I'm sure you do.
4: You know, people give me photographs, but when they get to know me, they ask them back. Even my mother.
1: Mother? Well, that's terrible. Mm. You know, you've hit me right here now. Mm. Now, you moved me there, really. You really had me going there. You poor wretch. Mm. Here, I'll tell you what. I've got a photograph of me. Here, you have that.
4: Thank you. Oh, thank you. Oh, I think you're nice. It just goes to show you there is some kindness left in the world after all. Well, I should say to this. You don't know what this means to me. Oh, I'll never forget you. And you have me. Ah. You've gone off me now, haven't you? You're like all the rest, you don't like me now.
1: No, I don't.
4: Oh, come on, let's be chums, make up.
1: No. I don't want you to speak to me again.
5: What are you over here for?
1: I'm not going to tell you.
5: Go on.
1: No.
5: But you can't guess why I'm over here.
1: I don't want to know why.
4: Have a guess.
1: I'm not even going to try. I don't care why you're over here.
4: But you'd never guess anyway.
1: I'm not interested in your activities. What are you over here?
4: No, I'm not going to tell you.
1: Come on.
4: No.
1: Come on.
4: No.
1: I'll give you my photograph.
4: Oh, all right. Well, come here.
5: Yes. You promise you won't laugh?
1: I won't laugh.
5: Come here.
1: Yes.
5: I'm over here for the Yodeling Championship.
1: Get away.
5: Mm-hmm, I am. I'm the Yodeling Champion of East Dulwich.
1: Well, I am surprised.
5: Mm, well, I am. Between you and me, I stand a very good chance.
1: Yes.
5: You see, I've got the biggest yodel in Dulwich.
1: Amazing amount of your build.
5: Yes, well.
1: Of course, you see.
4: That's very deceptive. It's a knack, you see.
1: Yes.
4: It's the way you manipulate your diaphragm.
1: Mm.
4: You see, good yodel, you see, starts from here, comes up through here, goes all round the pipe,
1: yes,
4: and forces its way out here.
1: Oh, absolutely fascinating.
4: Yeah. Here, I'll show you.
1: Yeah.
3: Thank you, very good, very good. Please don't do it anymore, not that I don't like it, but they'll think I've got another woman up here or something.
4: No, no, stop messing about. Well, I've got to unpack because I've got to get a good night's rest, otherwise my yodel will suffer.
1: You wouldn't want that to happen, would we?
4: No. Oh, well, I'll have this bed, I think.
3: Get your honourable yodeling equipment off my bed! That is your bed over there by the window.
4: Oh, no. No, I can't sit by the window. I haven't bought me Alibert Oil capsules with me.
3: Good luck. This is my bed. Here I am. And here I stay.
4: Oh, no, don't be rotten. I'll get you.
3: Good. I was here first.
4: Oh, go on. Let me have that bed.
1: No.
4: Go on.
3: No.
4: Go on.
3: No.
4: Go on.
3: No.
4: Go on. You can't touch me. Feet off the ground.
3: Get off that bed.
4: No.
3: Get off.
4: No.
3: All right, then don't get off. Stay there. See if I care. I'm not standing here chatting with the likes of you. I'm going. Good day.
4: Two different worlds we live in, two different worlds. Oh. Who is it?
6: Your key, monsieur.
4: Oh, that's nice.
3: Mine! I saw it first!
4: I saw it first!
3: I was here first! Do you mind keeping quiet? I want to get some sleep.

0: 5:30. They've been at it for hours. Fine oddity this is. I've not had a wink of sleep all night. I thought he was going to smoke this when he first dug it out.
1: Don't you hang it out the window and blow it?
0: Alpine horn blowers. Yodeling champion. It's not good enough. Not in the same room. It's not good enough. I'm going to complain.

0: Yep.
1: I mean, the hotel is full, isn't it?
0: What do you want at this hour in the morning?
2: I must get some sleep. There are two maniacs in my room. I demand you change my room.
0: Well, you better go up on the third floor, room number 36.
2: Right. Now, I'm going out skiing for the day if anybody wants to know where I am. Good day.
0: Mind the tree.
1: I know where all the trees are. I'm not a newcomer here. I was here last year, remember?

0: Good morning,
1: good morning.
2: Can I help you?
1: Oh, yes, please. I wonder if you could perhaps find me another room.
2: Was something wrong?
1: Oh, no. It is a very nice room. But it is too near those idiots who yodel and blow alpine horns all night long.
2: Oh, I'm so sorry. You go up to the third floor, room number 39.
1: 39? Yes. Thank you very much. I shall be in the lounge if anybody wants me.
2: Right. I wish to report a new tree on slope 604. Carnivorous, I fancy. Number 36.

0: I know what this has been. What a fiasco. I haven't enjoyed 1 minute of it. Never again, never again. I'll stay at home next year and do the garden. What's happened? How fine horn blowers, yodeling champions, bashing myself into trees. It's taken all the shine off the whole thing. Oh, now I've dropped a button. Now, isn't it sickening? Oh, not you again.
1: You dirty old man, don't you ever give up?
0: But you're mistaken, madam.
1: Oh, you should be ashamed of yourself. A girl is not safe with men like you about.
0: But you keep coming into my room. I'm innocent.
1: Oh, men like you should be locked up.
0: Please, don't start throwing things again, please. Not again. They put the lot on my bill last night.
1: Should...
2: What's going on in here?
1: Arrest that man. He's a man of two respectable girls.
2: Sir, you're still at it.
0: I am not still at it. This is a conspiracy.
2: I warned you about this before. Arrest him.
0: You don't, David. I shall tell the British ambassador about him. I'm innocent. I shan't buy any more Swiss cheese. I shall tell me friends about Spider. You'll hear more of it.
3: Oh, man, I must apologize to this. It's men like him who get hotels bad names.
1: Yes, they do, don't they?
3: But I don't think we shall hear any more about him.
1: Oh, you are so understanding.
0: Oh, I suppose it's one way of spending 6 months abroad without spending your travel allowance. Warder, make sure this cell door's locked. I don't want any women wandering in here. What a way to finish a holiday. What a way. I don't know, though. I suppose it could be worse. At least I'll get the sleep and the relaxation I wanted. Yes. 6 months solitary. Lovely. It's better than the hotel in a way. It's quieter. It's much quieter.
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2: Will you have a polo, dear Liza, will you have a polo, dear Liza, polo?
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2: But you take the old tube.
3: 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Have one. Mm.
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0: Excuse me. Excuse me. What is the price of sliced ham per portion?
1: I really couldn't say.
0: Blast.
1: Yes, well, now, this is the BBC Home Service. Had you been alive at 3 a.m. on the 3rd of autumn, 1956, and switched on your wireless, you would have heard this. Much of a program, was it? If you had tuned in at 9 o'clock, you would have heard...
2: Good morning. Here is the news. We regret to announce that the Barami Oasis situation has deteriorated. The British garrison is under constant attack from Sheikh Rattle and Roll. Sheikh Rattle and Roll, you will recall, was sent down from Magdalen College, Oxford, for attacking the British garrison there. Service chiefs have called up the following classes, upper, middle, and lower. They will report to their nearest at their earliest.
3: Yes, dear listeners, that same morning. I received my papers. I read the sports page and reported for duty. Ha! Benny Seagull reporting for duty, sir.
4: We'll never win. Name?
3: Seagull.
4: Sex?
3: Yes, please.
4: With or without?
3: With.
4: I see. Now then, Sigurd, what made you join the army?
3: An armed escort and two military policemen.
4: Patriotic volunteer. Now, what were you in civilian life?
3: I was an admiral in the Royal Navy.
4: I say, you've left a well-paid job.
3: Yes, that's why I'm here. There must be some mistake.
4: There must be. You're an admiral, my dear. Yeah.
3: What? How dare you insult a man wearing the Queen's open-necked shirt, flannel trousers, flat cap and boots?
4: I'm so sorry. I beg your pardon.
3: You don't seem to realize. I've served on board the HMS Thespis since my father died. You see, the HMS Thespis is a family business. Father put it in his wife's name.
4: What was her name?
3: HMS Thespis.
4: What was her maiden name?
3: The Arm of Bell.
4: How she must have suffered.
3: What?
4: Relax, Admiral Sigurd. We know you're a naval man. That's why we sent for you. You see, the army is desperately short of sailors.
3: I'm sorry to hear that. We had a terrible shortage of soldiers in the Navy.
4: Snap. Now, Admiral, you don't mind my calling you by your first name?
3: Touché. Fred Touché.
4: Well, Admiral Fred, the garrison at... Barami Oasis is under constant siege. Now, there's only one way to deal with these turban devils of brown. Wait a minute. Wait for it. We're going to send a gunboat.
3: Yes, it was action at last. That night, I called the chiefs of Army, Navy, and Navy to hear my plan of attack. Gentlemen, I have here a statue of the situation of the Barami Oasis.
5: Thank you.
3: The Arabs, as you can see, are attacking our garrison at night only.
5: Does this mean our troops are fighting in their pajamas?
3: I fear so.
6: Dad, it must be hell out there.
3: Any questions?
6: Yes, but can't we arrange for the Arabs to attack in the daytime?
3: No. They charge twice as much to attack in the day. After sundown, it's only 2-6 at battle.
7: Sir, would it not be worth the extra cost so that our men could be spared the indignity of fighting in their night attire?
8: Yes.
3: Gentlemen, I have overcome the difficulty with a cunning move. Our troops now wear battle dress at night and pajamas in the daytime. Any more questions?
0: Yes. Could you tell me the price of sliced ham per portion?
3: No.
0: lost.
3: So then, gentlemen, intelligence tells us the reasons for these attacks are the Barami garrison is to play football next month.
5: Oh, what a devilish plan.
3: There's more to come, Jim. The idea of the attack is to tire our men so as to guarantee an Arab football victory.
6: Shame.
3: Fear not.
5: Devilish plan.
3: Fear not. Tonight the Navy is on the march. Quickly, march! Left.
4: Yes, that night the HMS Thespis, 42,000 tons, was broken up into 4-inch squares and packed into crates cunningly marked "Date fertilizer this way up."
5: Sapisti reeking Rapallo holiday. Did you hear that, Great Pipe? They're sending a battleship to the Barami Oasis.
4: Stop sweating, Moriarty, you steaming French nit.
3: Huh?
4: The Oasis is only 10 feet long. They'll never get a battleship in it.
5: They could stand it up on one end.
4: The British don't operate that way.
5: Nonsense. I've seen them walking to work like that. You heard of the Bekulu line?
4: Of course, have you really?
5: Hmm?
4: Well, then I shall have to speak to our agent in Barami Oasis immediately. Hello, Barami Oasis.
8: Hello, mate.
4: Shh! Don't raise your voice. You might be overlooked. Where are you standing?
8: On my feet.
4: Are they disguised?
8: Yes.
4: Splendid. Now, on no account, let them use a telephone.
8: You're Tula Hula Dingle.
4: Because, you fool, another foot is tapping it. Now, listen carefully. Do you know what the British are up to?
8: Yeah, they're up to the end of 1956.
4: Blast! It means they've caught us up. Quick, Moriarty, put up a calendar for 1958. That'll give us a 2-year lead.
8: Oh, me warn you, if Arab football team no beat British garrison team, you get no more money. Goodbye.
4: I don't like the sound of it, Moriarty. We must get to Barami Oasis at once.
5: No.
4: Now hand me that boat and unwrap Max Gildrey.
5: The power.
9: Oh, hello, boy.

0: increasingly sordid affair at Burami Oasis part human. For dancing enthusiasts, the rest of the show will be played in slow foxtrot time. Over now to the beleaguered garrison at Burami.
1: The Arabs are attacking for the first time in this series. Arsenal 3, Tottenham 1. Hooray.
2: What? Oi, oi, oi, oi, ow! Oi, ow, ow! Oh, that's better. Excuse me, Bombay Bibi, my dear. I can't understand Arabs attacking in the daytime. They'll never learn the tango this way. Oh, dear.
3: Sir! There's an Arab riding down on us at a flaming stallion.
2: Watch your language.
3: English, sir. What's yours?
2: The same. Interpreter, you can go home.
4: Right, mate.
3: There's the flaming Arab.
2: Mind your language. There may be sensitive Scots guardsmen present.
5: It's all right. I don't mind, really. Honestly, it's quite all right.
2: Sellers, how dare you change your voice from mine into his for one joke only. Now, I shall show these turban wogs of brown who's master of this oasis. Abdul, hand me my... It's a lie! It's a lie! We're just good friends, I tell you. Get out the back way, dear. Oh, mind the thunderbox, will you? Oh! Oh.
6: Open up, Corporal Amy, or I smash my fist down.
2: Oh! It's shake, rattle, and roll. Oh, Abdul, hand me my blacking up cards disguise kit, will you? Oh, yo! Oh, just a moment, Mr. Roll. My wife isn't dressed yet.
6: How long is she going to be, mate?
2: I'll write to her in London and find out. Where's my pen? Dear Volumnia, I am writing to find out how long you will take before...
6: Yimbambula!
4: Mate!
2: How dare you, Yimbambula, in my tent? Wait a moment. Major, me standing load. You're not shake, rattle, and roll. You look like Ray Ellington.
6: I am. Me forced to take extra parts. Need money. Married recently.
2: I understand. I understand. Oh, me married myself. Oh.
6: Me done better. Me married my girl. More fun.
2: You naughty imbalatula, you. Woo! Oh, what? Hello?
0: The Nasty Affair at the Burami Oasis, part 4.
2: Right, reverse the charge, please. Now, Sheikh, state your business.
6: You 4 weeks behind with rent.
2: What? Nonsense! Get out of my tent or I'll call the manager.
6: You no bluff me. Look, your rent book. £3.10 owing.
2: What? I can get an oasis down the road for half that. Look here in the evening wog mail. Look.
6: What?
2: To let. Self-contained oasis, third floor, share harem. 12 and 6. Suit cowardly British garrison. There you are.
6: Me don't wish to know that.
2: What?
6: Me want my back rent. Me behind in installments on Sunlamp.
2: What? You steaming son of the sands. I know, Abdul. Hand me my British military type saxophone now.
6: Stop, Landock, stop. You win. You got bigger boy saxophone than me and dum-dum music. But I wreak revenge soon. Get up.
2: He's not so well off riding his dinner.

0: Yes, immediately on arrival at the Oasis, we began to open the crates, having first disguised ourselves as chickens.
1: You can't be too careful.
2: Pardon me.
3: Pardon me, sir. I think somebody's overacting.
0: Why?
3: We've just found an egg.
0: Then there's an imposter amongst us. I'll find him. Men, assume your own voices and from the left, number.
4: 1, 2, 3, 4, 5.
0: That's him. March that chicken away.
5: That night, by the light of the Araby-type moon, they began to assemble the giant battleship prior to launching it in the Oasis. A master technician was in charge.
6: Walk, foot and mouth with me. By the dustbins of Rome.
7: It's okay, folks. I ain't the master technician.
8: No, I am the master technician.
7: Wait a minute, Bottle. How long have you been a master tongue talking?
8: I'm not going to tell you, Echo.
7: Okay, Bottle. Okay, don't tell me. By the dustbins of Rome.
8: No, wait a minute. Don't leave me here in the dark. I'll tell you.
9: I don't want to know.
8: Come back, Echo. Echo. Come back, Echo. Where are you?
7: I'm here.
8: Glad you're here.
7: No, you got more applause than me. I don't like you got more clapping than me.
0: Hey, wish to know that. Right, now then, men.
7: You got more tickets than what?
0: Men.
7: More to you.
0: We've got half an hour till dawn.
8: Thank you, Captain.
0: Shut up, Blue Bottle.
7: Shut up, Blue Bottle.
8: Shut up, Echo.
7: Shut up, Echo.
0: Shut up.
7: Shut up,
0: Echo. Shut up, Echo. Shut up. Please, now.
7: Shut up.
0: We've got till dawn to We've got till dawn to assemble the battleship and launch it in the Oasis. Ready? Go! Oh. Right. Claudio?
3: Yes, sir.
0: Run up a flag.
3: I'll get the sewing machine, sir.
0: Yes, dear listeners, there she is. Now to get her into the water. Echo?
7: Shut up! Oh, dear.
0: You lift the sharp end. You take the blunt end. I'll be on the bridge. Somebody's got to steer. Now, together!
5: Ladies and gentlemen, with only two men to carry the battleship, an unexpected time lapse has occurred. To fill it, Ray Ellington will spawn.
10: I crushed in the jungle while trying to keep my date with my little girl who was back home in the States. I was stranded in the jungle, afraid and alone, trying to figure a way to get a message back home. But how was I to know that the wreckage of my plane had been fixed by my partner or had my girly lover's lane? Meanwhile, back in the States,

0: got a chance. He's stranded in the jungle, sad as he can be. So come on, pretty baby, just you and me.
1: Meanwhile, back in the jungle.
0: Now the boys in the jungle had me on the run when something heavy hit me like an atomic bomb. When I woke up, my head had started to clear, and I had a strange feeling I was in cooking here. I smelled something cooking, and I looked to see, and that's when I found out that they were cooking me. Meanwhile, back in the States...

0: He's stranded in the jungle, sad as he can be. So come on, pretty baby, just you and me.
1: Meanwhile, back in the jungle.
0: I jumped out the pot and I finally got away. Frantic with worry what my baby would say. So I jumped in the ocean and I started to swim. But my chances of survival were getting mighty slim. I thumbed down a whale who was going my way. And I reached the States in about half a day. When I saw what was going on, I really got mad. And when I saw what was happening, here's what I said.

0: Once afloat in the oasis, the battleship dropped anchor. All sailors on board were cunningly disguised as Arabs.
1: Just before dawn, 2,000 Arabs, cunningly disguised as sailors, crept up to the oasis.
2: What? How dare you wake me up when I'm on duty?
3: Captain, me have been underground.
2: Nonsense!
3: Yes, it's true. Them naughty Arabs took all the oasis water away in wog bottles.
2: The Barami oasis dry? Nonsense! Eccles, yep. Dive over the side! I'll do it.
4: Pardon me, Captain. Pardon me. Can you tell me the price of smoked ham for a small portion?
2: 27 to 6.
4: Oh.
3: What time do we get to Margate Pier, young man?
2: A woman on board a British battleship? No. I must court-martial myself. Admiral Seagun, Shan! Admiral Seagun? Yes, sir? You are charged with having a mini banister on board your ship. Is that true? It's a lie. Case dismissed. Thank you. Now, we must recover that water from the Arabs to refloat this ship. Full speed ahead!
0: Cynical listeners may question the possibility of sailing a battleship on sand. Meantime, at the Arab fortress of Rasha el Bacon,
5: nice little fort you've got here, Sheikh.
6: Yes, just a little thing my wife ran up.
5: Oh, you dance divinely.
7: Oh, yes. Excuse me, good pipe. There's a battleship outside to see you.
5: Anyone we know?
7: I don't know, sir, but he's wearing a turban.
5: Then it's one of ours. Come in.
2: Steady with the boys. Down to your left. The other way round. Get the guns facing him. Right, pull the blanket off. Hands up.
8: Damn. Trapped by a brilliant stratagem on a Commonore Garden 44,000-ton battleship.
2: Right, Colonel Finn, you traitor. Hand over the water of the Barami Oasis.
8: Seagun, drop the battleship. One step nearer, and my men will drink the Barami Oasis.
9: You wouldn't dare.
8: No. Men, uncork bottles. There, Seagun. They're ready to drink.
9: Stalemate!
7: Stalemate? It was fresh this morning, mate.
8: What?
2: So we faced each other. The Arabs with the precious bottles of oasis water poised at their lips, and we covering them with the 16-inch guns of our battleships. I had to think of something.
10: Diana Dawes?
2: No, no. An adjustable spanner? No. A sink pump? No. Diana Dawes. No! No! A telephone. That was it! A telephone! Hello?
11: Bloodknock here.
2: Bloodknock!
11: Shh! Don't raise your voice. It might be seen. I see Seagun. Something terrible has happened. I've been robbed of 20,000 gallons of gin.
2: Where was it?
11: In the Barami Oasis.
2: What?
11: Yes! Years ago, I drained all the water out and filled it up with gin on account of the shortage, you know.
2: Thank you. Gin. They'll never win the football match now. Colonel Finn, we're coming to get that water. Drink it if you dare. Men, forward.
8: All right. Drink!
2: Yes, dear listeners, without knowing it, the fools were drinking 20,000 gallons of neat gin. Now for the football match. Sure enough, that evening, the Arab football team staggered onto the field in no condition to play. The result of the match was a foregone conclusion.
0: British garrison 12, drunken Arabs 68. Which just goes to prove that gin is a dash good drink. Good night. That was The Goon Show, a BBC recorded program featuring Peter Sellers, Harry Secom, Spike Milligan, with the Wellington Quartet and Max Geldray. The orchestra was conducted by Wally Stott, script by Spike Milligan and Larry Stevens, announcer Wally Speenslade, the program produced by Peter Eaton.

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10: Once upon a time there was an engineer.
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12: 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Charlie says, love my good and plenty. 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
3: This is the BBC.
4: Yeah, I say, I want to ask you something.
3: Well, what is it?
4: Well, it's one man of the world to another. I've got no problem. It's about my girlfriend, Maisie Britton. You see, every Tuesday night, I go down to her house and we play draft.
3: Oh, you do, do you?
4: Yes, and she will keep on putting all the lights out.
3: Oh,
4: mm.
3: Hey, what is that? There's a problem.
4: Well, do you know where I can get a set of luminous drafts?
3: Has it ever occurred to you that perhaps she doesn't want to play draft?
4: Oh, yes, she does. I know that. Because when the lights are out, she puts her head on my shoulder and says, go on, now it's your move.
3: Well, don't you think that perhaps she might be thinking of something else?
4: Oh, yeah, I never thought of that. Oh, all right, I won't take the draft down next Tuesday.
3: Sure.
4: I'll take your Ludo.
3: Well,
4: go on then, and answer the program.
3: Right. Ladies and gentlemen, whatever happens during the next 30 minutes will certainly be beyond our care. Among those taking part are game warden Henry Stanford Montplicet, Marigold Todd, Humphrey Pinkerton Cox, QC, Zelda and her performing pigeons. Is it good enough?
4: Oh, you expect me to say, I don't know, don't you? Is he good enough?
3: I don't know.
4: Oh.
3: To continue. Brigadier General Sunday Chip, George Stutz, and of course Mr. Kenneth Hall, Mr. First Remain Anonymous. Ladies and gentlemen, Mr. Kenneth Hall.
5: Good evening, and first of all, here's a special message to all smokers in our studio audience. Please do not throw your cigarette ends into the fire bucket. It makes them damp, soggy, and practically unsmokable. And the orchestra rely on them. Well now. Tonight I was going to talk to you about the uses of cement, but I thought you'd prefer something more concrete. So instead, let me tell you some of the things that happened to me last week. On Monday, I popped into my tailor to be fitted for a new suit. I also did a chap called Samuel T. Tosis of Savile Row. Very distinctive style, and his work is easily recognized. Only this morning, a chap came up to me and said,
6: I say, Horn, that suit is a traitor.
5: On Tuesday, I bought some modeling clay and a wheel, and I just trotted around this home. And then on Wednesday, I had to go out to town by two. It was terribly crowded, as usual. In fact, it was so crowded, it got to the point where it was fun. Actually, there was a young girl next to me who was getting rather anxious because she'd been separated from her father, who'd been jammed in right at the other end of the carriage. She asked me for help, so I took the situation in hand and shouted at the top of my voice, pass father down the car, please. Oh, dear. Damp, soggy, and practically unpleasurable. I like it. However, on Thursday, I've been invited once again to take the chair of that popular panel game, Next Question, Please, which has been recorded at the Corn Exchange in Blathermouth, Kansas. Well, the BBC had fixed my accommodation, so I go down on the Thursday night. Hey, you there, fixing that fence.
6: Kind of fence, my dear, to the soil I'm putting on. Not the agony.
5: I see, you're putting on the agony, putting on the style.
6: And why not see what all the young folks is doing all the while? And as I look around me, I see.
5: Yes, yes. Yes, thank you. Thank you, Gaffer Donegan. Now then. Now, I wonder if you could direct me to Hungerford House.
6: Hungerford House, don't mention that name in this village. She's a curse upon us all.
5: Oh, is it?
6: Ah. She's laid up on the hill like some great gloomy thing. She's collected among the souls of God. Evil forbidden. She's great power reaches to the sky. I couldn't have looked over on the blue for that moon.
5: Well, I know. It's only got two stars. was in the book, but it was recommended to me by the BBC.
6: Don't even let me. It is a paradox.
5: Yes, I know exactly what you mean. But what about Hungerford House?
6: Don't go there. They do say the ghost of Toya Hungerford still walks.
5: Does he there?
6: Ah, he's one of these old haunts. Well, he could tell you a story that would make your hair stand on him.
5: Yeah, I should be most grateful if you could. Well, take a breath and go on.
6: Oh, you will. Well, it was a windy night in 1893. It was being the great ball when this terrible thing happened to Toya Hungerford.
5: Yes,
6: and he still comes back, going through all the rooms, 13, ever 13.
5: What for?
6: His collar.
5: Well, thanks for warning me, but I'm afraid I've already booked.
6: Oh, you're going then.
5: Well, of course, you don't frighten me.
6: You please yourself. You won't live to regret it.
5: Oh.
6: And I'll tell you something else. This protector of night is here at a clumsy thing. The grinding noise, horrible girdling sound.
5: Yes.
6: Be warned.
5: Run.
6: Just the plummy.
5: Well, I'm just getting along now to Hungerford House.
6: I told you, don't even let me be misery. The curse upon us all.
5: He was right, too. It is rather a sinister-looking place. What's this now? Hungerford House, formerly the Station Hotel. Oh. I suppose this massive thing must be the bell. I'll just pull it.

0: Yes.
1: I'm Kenneth Holmes from the BBC.
0: Well, you'll expect me. Do come in and play that sound effect after you. Thank you. Matilda, take the gentleman's luggage.
2: All right,
1: Percy. Oh, this must be your wife.
2: No, we're just good things, that's all.
0: She do like a good laugh. Now, sir, would you just sign the register?
1: Yes, certainly. Oh, I see there's quite a few people sitting here. Mr. Hargreaves and wife, Mr. Dombey and son, Mr. Mortimer Wheeler and mummy. And mummy?
0: Yes, a very sick woman. I've only seen her once. She was covered from head to foot in bandages. Now, come with me. I'll show you to your feet. Rude.
1: That's better, yes. Now, tell me, this, Silas Hungerford, what form of cat was he?
0: Well, if you're really interested, there's a picture of him in the annex.
1: Oh, I'd like to see it.
0: Very well. But I must warn you, the picture you are about to see is considered unsuitable for persons of a nervous disposition.
1: Oh, I see. It's got an annex certificate. Oh, well, I don't think I'll see it.
0: Neither did anyone else.
1: No.
0: Ah. Now, this is your room. It's a single room with an adjoining.
1: An adjoining what?
0: Nobody's ever found out.
1: Oh, look. Oh, yes, it's quite nice. But just one thing about me. Has anything unusual ever happened in this room?
0: Oh, yes. But not since 1904.
1: Oh, what happened then?
0: Well, the gentleman who slept in here then actually came down to breakfast next morning. Sleep well.
1: Oh, well, I... better get to bed, I suppose. What was that? Oh, probably just an owl.
0: No point.
1: Well, we can all make mistakes. I mean, oh, did somebody say something? No, it's impossible. I'll get on with this unpacking.
3: You?
1: Me?
3: Yes. Pay attention.
1: Oh.
3: I'm cooking to you.
1: Look here, who are you?
3: I am Silas Hunter. Yes, this is your residence guest saying hello and welcome to Hunter's house.
1: Yes, yes. I've heard a lot about you. Here, I've got something for you, Alistair. Have a collar, sir.
3: At last, my friend, David. Now I can lose the ball.
1: Good, yeah.
3: But where is the music?
1: I've got a human. I'll switch on the radio.

0: Jolly nice pack. What do you think of it, Silas? Oh, be gracious, he's done it. I'll take the music tension.
1: So, I'm real good.
0: And a good job, too. Now I can get a good night's sleep and be fresh for tomorrow's panel game. It's going to be a busy day. It's the trouble with these spontaneous and unrehearsed shows. They need so much rehearsal. Trap, please, everybody. Thank you. This is the BBC from Blabbermouth in Cornwall with another edition of Next Question Speech. Tonight our panel consists of, first, at the top of the table, our naval expert, Lieutenant Commander Roger Shallowley, R.N. Richard, author of such books as The Complete History of Naval Warfare, Campaigns of World War II, and A Thousand Things to Make with Matchsticks. Shallowley?
2: Ahoy there! Permission to come aboard.
0: And next to him, charming and talented actress, Eunice Gayfire.
3: Yeah.
0: Miss Gayfire is, of course, an expert on interior decorating and was until recently married to Grant Patterson.
3: Well, he does have to go, darling. He's passed with a person.
0: Next, we have the well-known countryman and author, Arthur Fallowfield.
4: Well, I must say how wonderful it is to be here in Blabbermouth. What a glorious, picturesque place it is. And I don't mind telling you, I'd be very sorry to leave just as soon as I've done this broadcast.
0: And finally, at the end of the... under the table is our philosopher and poet, Bertrand Buckley. Now, Buffle, what are you doing under the table?
5: I lost my glasses. They must be there somewhere, if I can imagine. Oh, I'm terribly sorry, sir. There we are. Well, that's very much better. Where am I?
0: Well, now we are ready for our first question, which comes from...
6: Timothy Hatch. I should like to ask the team, do they think that the recent atomic explosions in the South Pacific were caused by the bad weather we've been having this summer?
0: Thank you. Now, what do you think about that, Salafield?
4: Well, I think the answer lies in the soil. After all, I come from simple country stock. My father was a man of the soil, my grandfather was a man of the soil, and my great-grandfather was a man of the soil. We were the dirtiest family in France. And there's no getting away from it. If you're good to the earth will be good to you.
0: Thank you, Fallowfield. Well, now let's hear what the Navy has to say about this problem, Shallowley.
2: Send a gunboat! That's it, Wilson. And waste no more time on women. Fight force to force. You've got to show them who's top dog.
0: Yes, but Shallowley, the question is concerned with atomic power.
2: Then send an atomic gunboat! Blow it out of the water!
6: Jean Mansfield.
0: Well, that's most interesting, Buffle. Why should you want to be Jean Mansfield?
6: Well, if you could ask me, I really don't know.
0: Oh, pity, it might have been interesting. Eunice, who would you like to be?
3: So many famous women on the stage. I feel I've been all of them. If I had to be anyone, I think I could choose a lady diver. You seem to have such poise and charm, and such a good publicity angle. Yes, I'd like to be lady diver, sitting up there on that lovely white horse.
0: Shallowley, what would you like to be?
2: I'd like to be that lovely white horse.
0: Thank you, Shallowley. That was absolutely. No, no. We've got time for one more question.
7: I'd like to ask a single question. What do they think is going to make the drain be in Blabbermouth?
2: Send a gunboat!
0: Cut down, Calloway. Buffle.
5: Yes, sir, I think I can answer that one. Yes, definitely. It's a man.
0: Buffle, we've finished with that.
5: Oh, well, could I have her then?
0: Come.
5: Anybody got the time?
0: Yes. Yes, it's time to end this edition of Next Kitchen Feed.
7: Just a minute, you haven't answered my question on brain.
0: Well, I suggest you write to the answer.
7: The answer is only mention that name.
0: Well, I'm sorry he took umbrage at Ambridge, but there it is. However, there is one name we can mention here, and that's the very well-known name of our vocal and instrumental trio, good friends of ours, because they always laugh at our jokes, which is only fair, because we always laugh at their playing. Ladies and gentlemen, the Malcolm Mitchell Theatre.

made is a tongue that is neither nimble nor tardy. An honest mind, such trifles are rare. I doubt if it's honest.

0: and serve for the Kenneth Horne documentary feature, Hornorama. Yes, each week at this time, Kenneth Horne and his team of investigators bring your factual reports on topics of immediate interest. And tonight, we present a close-up on education. Are we really well-educated?
1: Not half the end. Well, first of all, we asked a cross-section of teachers their opinion of the educational system. 10% said,
2: it's the finest in the world.
1: 15% said,
3: the educational system in Great Britain is without parallel.
1: And 75% said,
4: right, Bilderba.
1: Well, let us now ask the man in the state his views on education. How about you, sir?
5: Well, of course, I was fortunate enough to go to public school and university.
1: I see. And do you find that classical education has actually helped you in life?
5: Oh, of course, yes.
1: Well, in what way?
5: Well, you know, I'm the only chap of the labor exchange who can fill in the form in Latin.
1: Mirabile dictu. And what about... And what about you, madam?
6: Well, frankly, I loathed my school.
1: So
6: I. The education was all right, but I objected to the principle of the thing.
1: Well, now let's ask this, gentlemen.
7: Well, at school, I was voted the boy most likely to.
1: Most likely to what?
7: I don't know. I didn't stay long enough to find out. Well, I'm making up for lost time by these educational correspondence courses.
1: Oh, you're taking lessons by post.
7: That's right. Of course, I play truant now and again.
1: How do you mean?
7: I send the envelopes back empty.
1: Finally, let's ask a VIP from the Ministry of Education.
8: Yes, well, of course, NUPS will have to be a I myself left busy at school, particularly for my old James, Mr.
1: Did you really?
8: Yes. Never said you were so together.
1: Yes, you must have been the excelling mistress. Well, now, when one considers the finest in education, one automatically thinks of the great university. So, for the report, over now to our commentator, Cecil.

0: course he will. Excuse me, gentlemen, I'm from the BBC. Now, what do you think of it here at Oxford?
1: What?
2: Come on, come on, come on.

0: For the less fortunate, an excellent education can be got at the secondary model school. That's to eavesdrop on a couple of typical schoolboys at such a school.
1: Jack Smith.
2: What is it, James?
1: Oh, now, you're a gentleman. Fancy you riding Johnny Smith as the best kicker in the school on the blackboard. No wonder Miss Chip got kicked in and out of school. What happened?
2: I'm not saying, but I'll tell you one thing.
1: What's that piece to advertise?
0: Oh, dear, how well I remember my old friend, Mr. Smith, Fagthorpe. S-A-M-B-A. That's what he thought, the samba. You're a faggot, as he was affectionately called, because he generally was. However, we turn out of the UC and to the important contribution it makes towards education, namely, broadcasting for schools.
1: Hello, school.

0: put you in the boat. Now, all together, with the music, and one and two and pump and pump and click and pump. Oh, now there's a mushroom of flying. And kick and jump and right leg jump and left leg jump. Now, this is a round one floor and jump. Oh, there. My dears, wasn't that fun? Well, that's all for today. But Auntie Cragmire will be back tomorrow. Yes. When we'll be doing another happy little dance called Slaughter on 10th Avenue.
1: Oh, mushrooms with two legs. Finally. Finally, to complete our survey of education, let us take a stroll through one of our leading public schools. Now, Latin class. Now then, what's this? Chemistry. Ah, now, what's in here?
2: Here, Bridge, you don't tell you the one about the two old birds who was...
1: Must be the common room. I wonder what's in here.
3: Hello, boys.
4: Hello, Florrie.
1: Florrie at even. Well, I think we've just got time for one more call. Let's try here. Hello, Peter.
5: Hello, Beauty George.
2: I say, what a cute
5: cat. Yes, it's different, isn't it?
2: Will you swap it to my comfort? It's a 12.
5: All right, sir. But there has been fun in the geography class today.
2: What?
5: I put a drawing in an old admiral's chair.
2: Good for you.
5: Charles, have a gobstopper.
2: Oh,
5: better not. Class is just starting.
2: Yes, there's a bell. We'd better hurry. There's a chair over there.
5: Goodbye, headmaster.
1: Saying goodbye for now, I'm leaving you with this thought. If there really is a tie between father and son, who wears it? Good night. You've either been listening to or have just missed Beyond Our Ken, a sort of recorded radio show with dead employment to Kenneth Horn and also to Kenneth Williams, Hugh Paddock, Betty Marsden, Ron Moody, Patricia Lancaster, the Malcolm Mitchell Trio, and the BBC Variety Orchestra, conducted by Paul Fenelon. The script, believe it or not, is written, and letters of complaint to be sent to Eric Merriman and Barry Cook. However, the onus must inevitably fall on our producer, Jake Brown.

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1: There are no prizes for the answer. It's Round the Horn.

0: Hello and welcome to the show. First, an apology for a misprint in this week's Radio Times. In Sunday's choral recital, the singers should have been named as the Treadwellian Male Voice Choir, and not the Mole Vice Choir. They produce an entirely different sound. Well, our old friends, the over-80s nudist leapfrog team, are in the news again. Apparently, they're getting ready for the first nudist Olympic Games, which will be held in Chile. Well, that's bad luck to start with, isn't it? Be the usual events, the high hurdles, hop, step and jump, pole vault, weightlifting, and I understand there's a record entry for the marathon, and I, for one, can't wait to see them come swinging into the stadium. Now, the disadvantages of nudist Olympics are that in the opening parade, it's hard to tell which country is which. And that even if you do win a medal, there's nowhere to pin it. But I'm sure you'll join me in wishing them good luck. Smith,
1: sir.
0: Now stop fiddling with your executive toy and announce the next item.
1: Yes. Now, the Round the Horn Forum of the Air, where people phone in with their problems.
0: And I failed to cope with them. Ah, the first call now. Hello, Horn here. Hello, Gruntfutter?
2: Yes!
0: Are you alone?
2: No. Hold on, there's someone on my extension. Get off. Go on, get off. Sling your hook. Get off.
0: Ah, that's better. Now then. Now then, what's your problem?
2: My private discourses are being interfered with.
0: Well, it's hard to tell whether you're boasting or complaining.
2: You do not grasp my meaning. I cannot put up with it any longer.
0: Well, what's the matter?
2: I'm being bugged.
0: Are you?
2: Yes, people listening to my phone conversations are being tapped. Tapped and bugged. Tapped and bugged I am. I'm at the end of me tether.
0: Well, is that your only problem?
2: No, my main concern is to do with ancient lights.
0: Ancient lights?
2: Yes, I want to modernise so I can get a better view of the nurse's hostel.
0: Hello? We'd never get away with this on television. So you're six. Well, how nice. Now, what's your problem?
3: I'm staying in a hotel, and our room's on the top floor. And I get in the lift and ride to the third floor, and then I have to get out and walk. The rest of the way.
0: Well, that must be a long way for a little girl to walk. Why don't you take the lift right up to the top?
3: I can't reach the button.
0: Oh, isn't that sweet?
4: You're going to have to turn your stomach over.
0: Well, now, with her jumbuck akimbo and her billabong at a rakish angle, direct from the outback of Cromwell Road, here is Miss Judy Coolibar.
5: Hello, Toby.
0: And good to have you back.
5: What do you mean by that?
0: Nothing. Just extending the hand of friendship.
5: Yeah? With what purpose in mind, might I ask? I'll tell you. To lull me into a sense of false security so that you can work your evil desires upon me.
0: Oh, nothing of the kind, I assure you.
5: Oh, satiated, are you?
0: Not at all. Oh, dear, it seems awfully hard to get through to you.
5: Too right, sport. Look at this. Look at this cover. Third finger, left hand. Do you know what it is?
0: A hangnail?
5: No, sport. It's an engagement ring.
0: Oh.
5: I met him on Anzac Day. It was love at first sight. Our eyes met across the crowded bar. He come over to me and straight away put the hard word on. Frankly, I thought he was Adrian because he'd been knocking back the steam. Ah, but Mr. Horn, my heart melted. My defences were down. Oh, I knew I was in love.
0: How charming.
5: Would you like to meet him?
0: Yes, I'd love to.
5: But you great plummy faggot, come out of the dunny. I want you to meet a friend.
0: Ah, And if our Australian friends are listening, could we have some more phrases, please? We're running a bit short. Talking of running a bit short, we've found there's no better way of padding it out than introducing a song. And this week, Mr. Gruntfutig has joined us in the studio.
2: Yes.
0: Now, I believe you've got something for us, haven't
2: you? Yes, a nice little number. It gets a bit dicey on your Alan Tando.
0: Ah.
2: Alice, thank you. You may think me job is a dull one. I'm a greengrocer, what is on wheels? But I wouldn't swap with a bloke in the shop. What I

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0: about the earth. 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
1: How long?
0: 35 years. 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

0: Oh, dear. 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Which brings us to the Movie Go Wrong series. Forward, Smith.
1: Sir. Pornographic Productions, in association with Finnegan's four-star Sump Oil, the aperitif of the smart set, present a story of the young prince who led the Jacobite Rebellion, starring Kenneth Williams as...
2: Bona Prince Charlie!
0: $17.45. My name is Hamish McGropesporan. I'm a simple Scottish crofter. I breed bagpipes for a living. Well, I said I was simple. I was eating my heather sandwiches in the field one day when a horse galloped up.
3: The prince has landed in Scotland. He's coming this way.
0: I was astonished by this. I'd never heard a horse talk before.
3: It's not the horse, you fool. It's me on the back of it. You know, recognize the flaming red beard and hairy legs.
0: Oh, of course, yes. How are you, Auntie?
3: I'm fine.
0: Even as Auntie spoke, a lone regal figure appeared over the hill. The hope of Scotland, leader of the clans, a man who struck fear into the heart of every Sassenach.
4: No, don't be like that. I am the young pretender, Charlie. People call me Bonnie on account of this long skirt, the berry and the machine gun. No, here. I've travelled far to seek the throne.
0: It's just across the yard. Have no fear, my prince. Every man in Scotland will follow you.
4: I'd rather they didn't.
0: That night, the prince slept under my roof. Well, I wasn't having him in my bedroom. The following morning, I prepared a special treat for breakfast. Good morning, sire. Would you like a little grouse?
4: Yes, I would. I've had a shocking night on that raft. No fun up there, I tell you, with the wind whistling up your lum.
1: Translator's note, lum is the Scottish word for chimney.
4: Nice. What I need is a drop of the hard stuff. Have you got any?
0: Yes, of course I have. I gave him a lump of frozen porridge.
4: Oh, thank you. Yeah. The clans must all be told I'm arrived in Scotland. Here, take this and spread it throughout the glen.
0: What is it? Is your message of hope?
4: No, it's your rotten lump of frozen porridge.
0: The leaders of the clans came from far and wide. The meeting was to be held in the Grand Hall of the McWomen's Institute. And first to speak was Angus McSpray.
3: Fellow Scotsmen, I speak sincerely when I say that Scotland's prince should have our support in his struggle to seize the sovereignty of this island.
0: Strong men turned away as he spoke.
3: Shall we stand aside like mice? Or shall we rise against the Sassenachs and restore Stuart to the throne of his ancestors?
0: When he'd finished, there wasn't a dry eye in the hall. In fact, there wasn't a dry anything. Then leader after leader stood up to pledge his support. The McLeods, the McBorbies, every clan supported him. The prince was visibly touched. But in that crowd, there wasn't much he could do about it.
4: Friends, I came to Scotland for only one reason. I got on the wrong boat. But now I have your support. To arms!
1: The scene shifts to sometime later in London. Queen Caroline is in conference. It should have been King George, but Betty Marsden couldn't manage it. So she's playing it as Elizabeth Taylor. She's speaking to her trusted advisor, the Duck of Cumberland.
5: Duke, not duck.
1: Oh, sorry. It's a mistake anyone could make, especially the way you walk.
5: Why? Now, look, Combi, the way I see it is this. Jacobite-wise, we brought a lot of grief. Bonnie Charlie's campaign is going over big. North of the border, he's topping the Tam O'Shanter ratings. It's gotta stop.
6: Well, what do you suggest, Your Highness?
5: I suggest you advance and stand against them.
6: If you say so, ma'am.
5: Not me, you fool. The enemy.
6: I don't know, though.
0: Meanwhile, the young pretender had marched into England at the head of his army.
1: At this point, it should be placed on record that I, Douglas Smith, of 10 o'clock news fame, play England. I am a precious jewel set in a silver sea. The Scottish border runs alongside of me, but she's wasting her time.
0: Good for you, Smith.
1: Thank you, sir.
0: Not at all.
1: Many men have tried to conquer me, none have succeeded. With the exception of a certain Norman, but that was long ago. Anyway, I certainly shan't surrender to the likes of Mr. William.
2: Let's see about that. Forward men into battle!
0: He won at Carlisle, he won at Manchester, but he could only manage to draw Derby County. Even after extra time. That was the start of the trouble. Sire, the men are beginning to grumble about the food. Listen.
7: Rhubarb! Rhubarb! Rhubarb! Rhubarb!
8: Why can't we have porridge instead?
2: I don't know what they're complaining about. Rhubarb is the best thing in the world for a regular army.
0: Possibly, but they're all deserting. Our ranks are thinning out.
2: How many have we got left?
0: Well, counting the advance guard, the right flank, the left flank, the centre battalions, the rear guard and the auxiliaries, we've got two. That's you and me. Oh, and a few camp followers.
2: Ooh! Well, they're not much good to anybody.
9: Oh, I am undone, Amish! I am undone! Oh, yeah! What am I going to do? Well,
0: that's what's worrying me. I hear the Duke of Cumberland is planning to march against us. There may be a battle, and who knows what the outcome will be.
3: I yield! I've done my best and fought bravely for many hours, but now I give in to superior strength. I'll do anything you say.
4: That's more like it, Cumby. But it'll have to be later. It's time you went to rid England of this pretender.
0: Meanwhile, Charlie was retreating north. He marched by the way of Carlisle, crossed the border and stopped to invest sterling. He took his profit in dollars and hired another army. The scene was set for the bloody battle at Culloden.
10: It's a bright sunny day here at Culloden. The Duke of Cumberland has won the toss, and he's setting his field infantrymen at Sillimidon, cannon in slips and cavalry in the gully. And here come the Scotsmen.
0: It was an inspiring sight. 5,000 kilted Scotsmen rushing through the tall thistles, screaming.
2: Come on, men! Face the enemy and charge! If that doesn't work, turn your back and charge.
0: An old Scottish trick, reversing the charges. But this time it didn't work. Cumberland led his men forward. The smell of powder hung over the battlefield.
3: Well, I can't bear a shiny nose. Forward, men! Show no mercy! After this, I shall be known as the Butcher of Culloden.
2: I have to play it a lot butcher than that.
0: It was obvious that the battle was lost. Men were falling wounded on all sides. I myself was shot in the gorse.
2: Nasty. Come on, Amish, don't just lie there. Tuck your ski and do in the top of your stocking, and we'll run for it.
0: Oh, hello, Mr. Gruntfuddock again.
2: You don't know, I'm the young pretender, you fool. Put yourself together, we're on the run from the English.
0: Oh, sorry, yes. Flora MacHaggis will hide us. This is her cottage.
4: You rang?
0: No. No, it was the bell. Oh, dear. Reversing the charges.
2: My friend is wounded and delirious, as you can tell from the last joke. Here, Flora, is there a doctor here?
4: Aye. I'll call him.
11: Dr. Cameron!
12: Bide your time while I finish this bowl of nourishing soup. Now then, let's have a look at you. Have you kept up your antenatal exercises?
0: No.
12: Why not?
0: Well, I'm not having a baby.
12: There's no reason to disregard your health. Take these. I want you to swallow one 3 times a day.
0: He handed me a pack of lies and left. The loyal Flora hid us in our cottage for many days. Then came that fateful knock on the door.
3: Open in the name of King George!
13: It's the Redcoats. Not a sound. Or they'll have us entering a knobbly knees contest or something. Shh. I'll open the door and divert their suspicions.
3: Haven't you seen him? He isn't here. What makes you think he's here? He isn't, I tell you. I swear it. He isn't here. Why should he be here? He positively is not here. Definitely not. Without a shadow of doubt, he is not here.
11: There's a reward of £30,000.
3: He's in the kitchen. In here, men. Good move.
6: We meet again, Bonnie Prince Charlie. Wait a minute, you're not Charles Stuart.
2: Of course I'm not. I never said I was. All I said was I'm a young pretender.
6: Well, then who are you?
2: I'm Charlie Finacopan, the Frying Barney.
0: And on that shattering anticlimax, we end this week's production, thereby avoiding hordes of irate Scotsmen from descending upon the BBC and tearing up their radio licences. Last year's, of course. Well, now, things are never so bad they can't get worse, and here to prove it is England's proud rebuttal to the accusation that we're a nation of second-class boglers. Rambling Sid Rumford.
10: Thank you very much, indeed. Very nice introduction, Mr. Horn. Hello, me dearios. This week I have nurdled in my gander bag.
0: Oh, that's bad luck, isn't it?
10: And I have come up with an old patriotic air that dates back to the time when the British Nadgers ruled the world.
0: Good heavens, that's the week before last.
10: Precisely. It is a stirring strain that goes after this fashion, sturdily but with a whiff of grape shot or wintergreen. Optional.
2: Here's a grunge unto your artifacts with a fa-la-la-la-la-la and a munch to your digestive tracts with a fa-la-la-la-la-la and those who would not grip their spong, I wish them neither groat nor gong, nor yet a splod to hang it on. With a fa-la-la-la-la-la-la-la, and I think I botched my cord wangle. Confusion to your whirling fork with a fa-la-la-la-la-la-la, and agonies from rancid pork with a fa-la-la-la-la-la-la, and he who nurks his moolies fine will find no merrier turf than mine. When I'm trundling grass, it's on the line with a tra-la-la-la-la-la-la-la-la, and I know I've bodged my cord wangle. Oh, oh, oh!
0: Well, thank you, Rambling Sid. I'm sure that in your song you were expressing what we all feel. Acute nausea. Now, quite recently, in fact, as recently as the beginning of this programme, the subject of advertising on the BBC has cropped up again. Now, in general, I think advertising is a jolly good thing. So, when I was approached recently by an agency to make a TV commercial, I agreed. And the following morning, I turned up at their studio in Chelsea, and the sign on the door said, Bona Ads, Commercials for the Trade. Don't knock, enter. So I didn't, and did. Hello, anybody there?
14: Oh, hello, I'm Julian, and this is my friend Sandy.
15: Oh, hello, Mr. Oh, love you. Oh, yes. How Bona to Vardy, a dolly old family size new improved eek again. What brings you trolling in here?
0: I've been sent up by the agency.
15: You don't surprise me.
14: What ad are you doing?
15: Well, it's obviously not air cream.
14: Oh, I don't know.
16: It could be for that new Rye restorer. Mm. What's it called? Fuzzy Top. You know, before and after.
2: Before and after, he looks more like instead. No, hold on, hold on. That's not Mr. Orne doing that.
0: Well, I should rather hope not.
16: Oh, no, no, no. Of course it's not him. That's silly of me. It's Sir Laurence Olivier.
2: Sir Laurence Olivier. You're great fool. It's Larry Oliver. Oh. Larry Oliver. Oh. Friend of Gordon.
16: Oh.
2: Down the slipper bar.
16: Yes. Just for the moment, I thought we'd made the big time.
2: Big time, yes. Of course, we're still a struggling concern.
16: Oh, yes. A two-man band, you might say.
0: Oh, there's only two of you.
2: Yes, I do the copy and the struggling, you see. And Jewel is the layout man.
16: Yes. Of course, we started as models.
2: Worked our way up.
16: Yes.
2: They have seen some of our work. Jewel was the symbol of inner cleanliness for malpractices, tonic fruit sorts. Yes. Yes,
16: I was.
2: Did it lovely,
16: I was.
2: Did.
16: Oh, beautifully.
2: Took his heart lovely.
16: Yes. I was dressed in a white cloak and a cloche hat.
2: Lovely.
16: And I used to stand there with it fizzing in my hand. And I used to say, I am Swifty the tonic fruit salts kid.
2: Lovely. Lovely.
16: It was considered quite artistic in its day.
2: That's true.
0: Yes. And what did you do, Sand? He said, reminding the listeners he was still there.
2: Oh, well, gorgeous. I used to specialise in cigarette adverts. I was never alone in the Strand.
16: No, he was.
2: And then wherever the pleasure, I completed it. No, it's lovely. I used to sit on this horse in a polo neck, all butch and dominating. Dominating.
16: Brilliant character acting it was.
2: Brilliant, thank you.
16: Brilliant.
2: Then I'd take a puff and gallop off.
16: Oh. Lovely.
2: Lovely.
16: Sheer poetry in motion,
2: but
16: you
2: then
16: was.
2: Come that fateful day.
16: Fateful day.
2: Oh.
16: Tell him about it.
2: I don't like.
16: Tell him about
2: it. I don't like.
16: Go on, purge yourself! Oh, I've been dying to say that for years. Go on, purge yourself.
2: I don't know.
16: Go on.
2: No.
16: Go on.
2: Well, faded. Well, Mr. Orne, then come that fateful day. The government made

0: if... Well, Mr. Orne, then come that fateful day, the government made advertising cigarettes illegal. Yes, Mr. Orne, they banned fags from TV.
1: Oh, it hit him hard, Mr. Orne.
0: Hit me hard. Oh, my career was finished. I tried to adapt myself. I was the voice of a pork sausage for a bit. I never could get into the palm.
2: Then for a time he advertised a new girdle that was enriched with marabone jelly.
0: Yes, but I knew my day as a sex symbol was over.
2: Over it was. So we decided to team up and open our own little Bijou studio here.
0: Yes, but what do you actually come here for, Barface?
3: A commercial.
0: Oh, yes, but which one?
3: Well, I'm not sure.
0: Jewel, get out your book. Get out your appointments book.
2: He could be the one where he pongs a bit and his friend says have a bath, so he does and wins the all-comers quick step.
0: Oh. No, that can't be right. And he can't be the one who is set in this posh cellar and someone says Ginger's back in town.
2: No. That was Reynard Lost School. Oh, well, there's only one ad left.
0: Here, yeah, show us.
2: That one.
0: Oh, yeah. Oh, that can't be Mr. Orne.
2: It must.
0: All right, Mr. Orne, come on, stand here. Hold this basin in your hand.
3: Yes.
0: Yes,
2: stick the chef's hat on your head.
0: Chef's hat, yeah. Your words are on this board, you see. Just look in the camera and say them with sincerity. Right, like...
3: Well, just like that.
0: Yes, that's right.
2: Yeah. Go on, Sam, you're a trooper.
0: This will make advertising history.
2: History, yeah.
0: Right. Roll them. Action.
4: If you are a cook, there's no need for a book, for this product has nothing but good in. Whether languid or pert, you can't beat this dessert. It's Feldman's Banana Pudding. So, don't forget, look out for my pudding, it's coming your way. Well, cheerio, see you for the last time in the present series next week.

That was Round the Horn, starring Kenneth Horne, with Kenneth Williams, Hugh Paddick, and Betty Marsden, and music by the Max Harris Group. The script was by Barry Took, Johnny Mortimer, and Brian Cook, and the producer was John Simmons.

0: They had come past the collapsing molecules of the neutron stars, where mass caves infinitely inwards. They had come past the cavernous black holes, unassuaging in their eternal appetite for matter in their wake. Two beings, one of whose wife had just been to the West Indies. Jamaica, the first, had inquired. No, she had gone.
1: That's enough of that. Go on, out you go. That's the last time we ever have Arthur C. Clarke on Does the Team Think?

From the outer reaches of the universe they had come. From the very edge, where space curves back upon itself and time ceases to be. For eons they had traveled on their quest. They had come past the mysterious quasars of the Crab Nebula, unrelenting in its sinister pulsations.

0: Watcher mates. Just another one of the Christmas clips from the Christmas shows coming your way this Christmas on the BBC at Christmas. Stay tuned this Christmas to this special Christmas edition of the Christmas Birkis Way to Dynamic Christmas Living, featuring Joe Kendall, Nigel Rees, Chris Emmett, Father Christmas and Fred Harris, as we Christmasly present our Christmasingly Christmassy 8 correspondence course, Plan Christmas Schedules the Birkis Way.
1: Well, as you may have noticed, it's Christmas. As you can see, we've decorated the program with fancy paper, tinsel, and holly leaves, and I think it looks rather nice.
2: I think it was overdoing it a bit, though, sticking a fairy on the opening announcement.
0: Oh, get Butch Box.
1: Well, it all serves a purpose, because this week our course is all about gearing your TV and radio programs to the festive season. How to plan Christmas schedules the Birkis way.
2: Now, it's necessary to devote some time to serious consideration about what programs to put on. 10 seconds is about average in national broadcasting companies. But you must think very carefully in case you contravene the rules of the charter. In ITV, of course, this can't happen.
1: No, in ITV it's absolutely impossible to think carefully. Let's just show you the kind of thing we mean.
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2: Well, let's get straight on with the rundown. And after that, the even more rundown, followed by the tired and stale, and then the pathetic and extremely tedious. Starting with, at 6 o'clock, Christmas Crossroads.
4: The story so far. Amy Amnesia, the desk duster, has taken a tray of tea and biscuits into Meg Variety Awards study, little knowing that Sandy Monotone is already there with a tray of tea and biscuits brought in by David Love Interest and Vera Canalboat, who are secretly having a tray of tea and biscuits together on the quiet. In tonight's special Christmas episode, the story takes an unexpected turn as Diane, you must be joking, suddenly arrives at the motel with a tray of tea and mince pies, throwing the entire plot into total confusion.
3: Yes, this is followed at 7 o'clock by more seasonal japes when the Christmas tree gets stuck in the lavatory and everybody's knickers fall down during the Christmas dinner. Then after World in Action, it's time for The Best of Huey Green at 8 o'clock.
2: And at 2 minutes past, we present The Best of Television Comedy, featuring Hilda Baker in Not On Your Malapropism, and excerpts from Yes, Governor, It Ain't Off Bloomin' Freezin' Pop, and What a Flamin' Not Off for Ollady, E and Mrs. Adwivim Enry, recently acclaimed by the press as the show with the most apostrophes of 1976.
3: Yes, just some of the delights coming your way this Christmas on British television.
1: Planning Christmas schedules the Birkis way can be less painful.
2: Remember that Professor Emil Birkis doesn't like to overdo things. Now, when you go to parties, just pull one cracker. And if you're careful, you can make her last all Christmas. The same applies to your broadcasting schedule. Begin the day with a nice, sincere, touching little program that all the children will enjoy. Then after that, try a program like this.
5: Hello, and welcome to the Royal Children's Christmas Morning Hospital for the incurably heartwarming, where I'm going to meet some children who are forced to spend Christmas Day suffering from acute sickly sentimentality and an advanced case of tugged heartstrings. Now, first, let me see who's in this bed. Hello? What's your name?
6: Pardon? Very good, yes.
5: What is your name, Sonny?
7: Eric Poe de Croydon, mate.
5: Yes. And how old are you, eh?
7: 53.
5: Isn't that adorable? Now, tell me, what are you in here for, Mr. Croydon?
7: I came in to have me operation.
5: Yes. And what did they do?
7: Well, one of the doctors took my appendix out.
5: Yes.
7: Then he took me tonsils out.
5: The tonsils?
7: Yeah.
5: Yes.
7: Then he took me small intestines out.
5: You see, and finally?
7: Well, he eloped with me kidneys, didn't he?
5: Just a little joke we rehearsed there. Now, tell us seriously, though, if I can be serious for a moment, wouldn't you rather be home with your family enjoying your Christmas dinner?
7: Oh, no. We can't afford a turkey. We had to find something else to fatten up.
5: Oh, yes?
7: Yeah, I've been force-feeding a sausage for 6 months.
5: He's a panic, isn't he? Now, tell me, Mr. Croydon, did you hang up your sock on the bedpost last night, did you?
7: My sock, yes.
5: Yes, yes. And what did you get?
7: Asphyxiated.
5: What would you do with him, eh? Well, now, boys and girls, if you'd all just look over towards that door now. Who's this great fat figure with the red cheeks and the bushy white beard coming in?
7: It's Matron, isn't it?
5: Yes. Yes, that's right, because we've got a nice little surprise for you all now, you see, to liven up your Christmas for you. Does everybody like sea lions?
8: Oh, yes.
5: Yes. Jolly good, jolly good. Well, just hold out your plates, then.
8: Oh, yeah.
5: All right, let's thank you for everybody. You all get a flipper. Who wants some Brussels sprouts? Anybody want stuffing?
8: Yes, please.
1: Here is an important warning. The item which you have just heard was not suitable for people of a nervous disposition, or anyone else. It was, in fact, a prime example of the sort of show one should avoid scheduling for Christmas morning.
2: Good fillers for Christmas afternoon viewing are The Queen's Speech and A Dreary Old Film. But be sure to announce them properly so people know which is which. All details of your Christmas programme should be sent well in advance to the Radio Times, so that it can ignore them properly.
1: The complaint has, of course, been made in the past that Radio Times is out of touch with the modern viewer's tastes. Well, here to answer that is the man who operates the electron microscope that lays out the radio pages. Sir Gordon Dull. Oh, Sir Gordon, really? Some people say your magazine has a great tendency to spout highbrow journalism.
9: Utter rubbish.
1: You mean it hasn't a tendency to spout highbrow journalism?
9: No, it has a tendency to utter rubbish.
1: I see. What do you say to the criticism that it is, in fact, boring?
9: Well, this depends on the subjective nature of one's viewpoint, and personally, I'm of
1: yes.
9: the opinion that...
1: Well, while Sir Gordon is answering that, we're just going to nail him into a wooden box here and drop him in the sea, just beyond the safe side. Sir Gordon, thank you, and good luck with the sharks.
2: And talking of ITV... Let's take a look now at the typical little family interest story, which has become so much a part of our Christmas viewing these days.
10: Oh, good morning. I wonder
1: get
10: if...
1: Get out! Go on, get out!
10: I beg your pardon.
1: You heard me. Go on, get out! Damn bell salesman. Fifth the day.
2: Ah, good morning. Is this the pet shop?
1: If we were on television, you wouldn't need to say that.
2: I beg your pardon.
1: Nothing. Can I help you?
2: Yes. I'm after a Christmas present for my nephew. I thought I'd buy him a puppy.
1: Oh, puppy, eh? Well, you're in luck there. We've just got one squid left. Now, I think if
2: pardon?
1: I show... We've just got one squid left.
2: No, I wanted a puppy.
1: It's all right. It's only a puppy. It's very playful. Look. Down, boy. Down, boy.
2: No.
1: You see?
2: No, I don't want a squid. I want a puppy. I mean, you can teach a puppy to fetch things.
1: Well, you can teach a squid to sting you.
2: Sting you? Where's the fun in it stinging you?
1: Squids always seem to enjoy it.
2: No. It's got to be a dog.
1: Oh, all right. A dog. I think I've got a dog here somewhere. Just 1 minute, madam. There we are. You're in luck. Your very own little puppy dog.
2: That's
6: not a puppy dog.
1: What is it, then?
6: Well, it's a squid with two floppy ears sellotaped to its head.
1: That's a dog, all right.
6: Well, what are those eight tentacles doing on it, then?
1: Well, it's been doctored.
6: If it's a dog, why is it in a tank of water?
1: It isn't house trained yet.
6: Now, look here.
1: All right. I will admit it is a foreign model. In Japan, they prefer their dogs a bit less canine. They go more for dogs that are a bit squid-like.
6: I told you, that's a squid, not a dog, and I'm not buying it now, then.
1: What have you got against squids?
6: I want a dog. You can take a dog for a walk in the park.
1: But you can take a squid for a walk in the park. Except for the park bit. My wife takes it for a walk every night.
6: Where?
1: In the canal.
6: How does she breathe?
1: It's quite near the park.
6: How does she breathe? Now answer that. How does she breathe?
1: She's a haddock.
6: You're not married to a haddock.
1: All right. I admit it. No, I'm not. We're living in sin. Oh. Now, look, this is a beautiful beast. I'd love to own a squid like this.
6: Well, you do own it. What are you worried about? No, I'm not having that squid.
1: I've got another one out the back.
6: No. Look, don't you have any other ordinary pets here?
1: Oh, yes. Just look around the shelves. We've got all sorts.
6: No, you haven't. There's no animals on these shelves at all. You're playing a record entitled Pet Shop Atmosphere. This isn't a proper pet shop at all, is it?
1: Well, not in the verbal sense of the word, no. Look, you sure you don't want a squid?
6: Of course I'm sure. What would my nephew want with a squid?
1: All right. I have got a dog here. Just the one, a real puppy dog. I'll just wrap it in gift paper and send it off for you. Could I have your nephew's name, please?
6: Certainly. It's Mr. Jack Cousteau, 2,000 Fathoms, the Galapagos Islands.
1: Copies of that exercise can be obtained from Berkey's Publications of Stepney, prized at a couple of squid. Quid.
2: But back to program planning, and you should by now have planned your schedules up to John Rickman's ninth non-starter in the Boxing Day Sports Roundup.
1: And because Boxing Day is such a typically British institution, it's as well to balance your shows for the evening accordingly, as this Berkey's tape demonstrates.
3: 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At 6:35, more exciting detective action with Schultz, New York's fat, bald police chief, doomed to live the rest of his tragic life in a wheelchair because he's too lazy to walk. The man who solves crimes in his own inimitable way, very badly. That's followed at 7:10 by O'Reilly, Chicago's thin, scruffy, hard-talking, bald police chief with a heart of gold, a liver of nylon, two plastic hips, and reinforced concrete small intestines. Doomed to spend the rest of his life on Who Do You Do? Then it's another thrilling episode of Spassky and Flynn. Cincinnati's tall, midget, one-legged, deaf, gay, Christian scientist, colorblind, amnesiac, Jesuit, bald police chiefs, though not necessarily in that order, doomed to spend the rest of their lives in repetitive plots shooting at people for no apparent reason. But now on BBC One, it's time for the start of a new series. The Adventures of San Francisco's Bald Police Chief, run over by a steamroller and doomed to spend the rest of his life completely dead. We present A Stiff Called Ironside.

0: Okay, boys, put it down over here.
1: Hey, you can't put that carpet down in the street.
0: It's Chief Ironside, lady.
1: Well, can't he step on the sidewalk like everybody else?
0: No, that's no carpet, lady. That is Chief Ironside. He had an accident with a steamroller. It was a tragic day for this city.
1: What do you mean?
0: Well, the road had just been resurfaced. Hey, is this your apartment the hoods are holed up in?
1: Sure. Can you get them out?
0: Well, sure. Try, lady. Chief, what do you think we should do? Check, Chief. You're absolutely dead.
2: Okay, Padalewski. We know you're in there. Come on out. We got irons, and we're not afraid to use them. Padalewski, we know you're in there. Padalewski, look. We're pretty sure you're in there. Padalewski, we think you might just conceivably be in there. Padalewski, we reckon you ain't in there at all. You lousy stinking bum, what kind of trick is that to pull?
3: Is that there, Incubs? All the doors are locked.
0: Ah, he's in there.
2: That's what you think, Padalewski. We're coming in.
1: Are you sure it's safe?
0: You're right, lady. Murphy, I guess you better give the chief an iron.
4: Check, Lieutenant.
0: Yeah, that's better. The creases have gone now.
2: Right, Padalewski. The chief's coming in.
0: Slip him under the door, boys. Okay, boys, book him.
1: That was the most daring thing I ever saw. I'd kind of like to repay the chief for what he did. You know, Lieutenant, take him out to dinner, maybe. Where can I contact him?
0: Oh, you'll find him in the phone book, lady.
1: Really?
0: Sure, yeah. Between pages 156 and 157. Okay, boys, fold him up. Easy does it now. Let me go.
5: Well, by now we're into the late evening viewing slot, and so it's possible
6: Hello.
5: To proceed
6: Hello.
5: With
6: Hello? Hello?
5: Excuse me a moment. What is it?
6: Hello? Is that the Burkis way to dynamic living of Stepney? Callers welcome.
5: Yes?
6: I'd like to complain about my course. You said you'd rid me of my speech impediment in just 2 weeks. That was 8 months ago. I want my money back.
5: Forgive me, sir, but I don't see what you're complaining about. Your voice sounds perfectly all right to me.
6: Well, it's not. Are you going to give me my money back or not?
5: Certainly not.
6: In that case, I shall go elsewhere and see if they can stop me sounding as if I was on the telephone all the while.
5: Well, sorry about that interruption. As I was saying, now that we're into the late evening, you can put on one of those strange, incomprehensible plays.
7: Like this one, perhaps.
8: Tickets, please. Tickets, please. Thank you, sir. Thank you. Thank you very much. Fine, thank you. Tickets, please. Tom. Thank you. Tom. Thank you.
9: Excuse me.
8: Tickets, please. That's it, sir. Thank you. Tickets, sir.
9: Excuse me.
8: Yes?
9: There's only me in this compartment.
8: I'm well aware of that, sir, but I've got a job to do. Move aside, please. Tickets, please. Tickets, sir. Thank you. Tickets, please.
9: Look, I don't seem to have a ticket, I'm afraid.
8: Tickets, please. Tickets, sir. Thank you. Thank you very much, madam. Would you mind repeating that, please?
9: Certainly, yes. Tickets, please. Thank you, sir. Thank you, Thank you,
8: Thank you. Now then, no ticket, eh?
9: No.
8: I see, sir. In that case, I'm afraid I shall have to shoot you.
9: Shoot me?
8: All right, sir. All in good time. All in good time. Now then, where did I put my gun?
9: Let's not be hasty about this. I was under the impression the penalty for not having a ticket was a fine of not more than £25.
8: Oh, not anymore, sir. You see, yesterday I gave an old age pensioner 30 lashes across the back, you see, sir? And she had a perfectly valid ticket.
9: What was the offence, then?
8: Not smoking in a smoking compartment. So, you see, if I gave her 30 lashes, it stands to reason I've got to shoot you. Otherwise, the whole thing would be out of proportion with me.
9: So you're going to shoot me immediately?
8: No, I can grant you a stay of execution for the length of time it takes this train to pass through East Croydon.
9: How long is that?
8: Oh, about 3.5 hours, sir. Now, as a condemned man, you're entitled to one last meal from the buffet.
9: Oh, well, perhaps just a sandwich sandwich, a cup of tea, and a slice of fruitcake.
5: Oh, come on. Remember where you are, sir.
9: Yes. I mean, I'll have two bits of baby's blanket filled with chopped polystyrene, a cup of soggy iron filings, and a slice of damp hardboard.
5: I'm sorry, sir, it's off.
9: I know what you are. You're a sadist, aren't you? It's the thought of power. It makes you into a sadist.
5: The thought of power does not make me into a sadist.
9: No?
5: No. It's the black leather underwear that makes me into a sadist. Now then, before I shoot you, I shall have to take your name and address.
9: I'm not giving you my name.
5: All right, then I'll just take the dress.
9: No.
5: Please.
9: No.
5: Very well. I don't enjoy shooting passengers, you know. Well, only a bit. But I can see I've got no alternative.
9: Oh, wait a minute. Look. Here's 500 quid in used notes. There. Look. Now, will you spare my life?
5: Oh, well, thank you very much, sir. Yes, well, I think in that case we can forget about the whole thing, don't you?
9: Oh, yes. Just a minute. Hang on. I think I've just been conned. You've conned me, haven't you?
5: Nonsense, sir. Whatever makes you think that?
9: Well, for a start, I...
4: Is the ticket collector in here? Ah, you're wanted in the next car.
9: Right, I'll come straight away and I'll deal with you later.
7: And so we reach the end of our course on planning your Christmas schedules the Berkis way. If you've organized the programs with due regard for timing, balance, and good, sound, mature entertainment, you'll never make a television controller.
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11: Gerald Beaverston, the film actor, is dead. And has been for 26 years. This is the end of this newsflash.
5: And finally, to wind up our course for you today, let's turn to a variety show that can teach us rather a lot of things about program planning. It's, of course, purely an isolated example, and the more isolated, the better.
12: Yes, it's Celebrity Morons, the fun-packed noughts and crosses game where a famous celebrated celebrity sits in each square and delivers agonizingly rib-tickling ad-libs every time he or she is asked a question. All the contestants have to do is to say whether the celeb's excruciatingly mirth-giving off-the-cuffer is true or false. And now, without more ado, let's meet our host for the show, Bob Wisecrack.
13: And as the hippie said when his friend asked, how are you? Hi. Well, our first contestant tonight is Mrs. Agnes Boring. And Agnes, as the actor said to the actress in Oh, Calcutta, nice to have you on the show. Agnes, do you live in London?
14: No.
13: What do you do in it then? Seriously, where do you live?
14: I live in Barnsley.
13: Yes, I know someone who wants to move as well. Barnsley, that's outside Reading, isn't it?
14: No.
13: Well, what is it then? Inside Reading? Well, over here is Mr. Les Ordinary of Catford. Tell us a bit about yourself, Les.
15: Well, I'm a bilger, putting hemispherical roofs on toilets. And last week I accidentally hit an Irish salesman selling odds and ends.
13: Really? Sounds like a knick-knack, paddy-whack, give a bog a dome.
15: Oh, hadn't thought of that.
13: Well, as the grouse shooter said to the stripper, let's get on with the game. Because it's time now to play Celebrity Morons. And Agnes, you go first.
14: Arthur Badactor, please.
13: Arthur Badactor, down in the bottom corner there. Arthur, Sir Gerald Fitz Innuendo was the first person to do it with a broom handle while leaning over backwards in his lady's boudoir in 1573. What did he do?
16: I should think he did himself an injury. No, I believe he crossed the Atlantic in a plane.
14: I agree.
13: You're wrong to agree. In 1573, he was the first person to use that last joke, so no money on that square. Les?
17: Pat Stooge, please.
13: Pat, nice to see you on the show, Pat. In Birds, Paddy, what is the difference between a red breast and a blue tit?
16: Cyril Smith's knickers.
13: I think you've turned over two pages, Paddy.
16: John Inman does when he's on top of a Christmas tree. It's another name for an incontinent owl. False, they drop off in the autumn.
13: I think we'd better come back to you on that one, Pat. Agnes, your turn again.
14: The Labour Cabinet, please.
13: The Labour Cabinet, up there in the top corner. Welcome to the show, all of you. What's the difference between a socialist government and a sweet shop?
16: Yes. I should think they both find things get very sticky.
13: Thank you, Jim. Well, Agnes?
1: I agree.
13: You're wrong to agree. The difference between a sweet shop and a socialist government is one issues the fudge and the other fudges the issues. Well, with the score neck and neck at zero each, who's won? We've got a draw between Agnes and Les, and a draw between Les and Agnes. What's the result? I think we'd better ask the audience.
18: What do you think is a pair of draws?
13: Well, as my wife says to me every Saturday night, that's it for another week. Bye!
16: This is that old throat.
5: There's no need to ruin your Christmas watching television when the Berkis Way is around. 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You too could write scripts for Christmas crackers like Andrew Marshall and David Renwick, or for additional crackers like Colin Bostock Smith. All you need is a little festive spirit as drunk by producer Simon Brett of Stephanie. 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
12: David, old boy, have they gone yet?
13: Who?
12: Your tenants.
13: Oh, yes. Yes, they moved out of the flat this morning.
12: Ah, how do you feel about moving back?
13: Pleased? Well, yes, in a way. There is something to be said for having a place of your own.
12: But first, there's something else to be said. A life of bliss. Being the biography of a bachelor with Dinah Churchill, Colin Gordon, Sarah Lawson, and Percy Edwards. About to return to life in his bachelor flat is that shy young man, David Alexander Bliss, better known to us as George Cole.
13: There's one thing about it. I bet you and Anne are pleased I'm going back to the flat. I've been staying with you for a good many months, no?
12: Yes, you have.
13: I just think you'll be jolly glad to get rid of me. after all this time. I'd hate to feel I've overstayed my welcome. If you think I'm waiting for you to say you'll be sorry to see me go, you're right.
12: Bless your heart. You know, it's strange. You may think you know somebody pretty well, but that's the real test.
13: What? Having them to stay with you?
12: For any length of time. And as often as not, you're in for a shock.
13: Oh, was that the case with me?
12: Oh, my dear chap, quite the contrary.
13: Oh, jolly good.
12: We knew what we were in for.
13: Well, that's the point.
12: I don't feel any pulling your leg. When are you planning to leave us?
13: Oh, not till I've had it redecorated.
12: Mm-hmm.
13: I'm afraid you'll have to put up with me for at least another week.
12: Oh, good heavens, you don't think I really minded, did you?
13: No?
12: Not for a second.
13: Oh, that's all right, then.
12: After all, the end's in sight.
13: Well, I could let the flat again, you know.
12: A threat?
13: Definitely.
12: I take it all back.
13: I had a feeling you would. I've got the decorator chap coming in on Monday, so I'm going round to get everything ready.
12: When, this afternoon?
13: Yes.
12: I don't envy you the job.
5: still shouldn't take you all that long.
13: Oh, that reminds me. I'll have to be going soon. I'm picking up Maxine first.
8: Maxine?
13: She's coming to help.
5: Oh, I see. That's different.
13: Different?
5: Oh, entirely. I do envy you the job, and you'll never get it finished.
13: I say, that's a bit hard. Anybody think she was going to hinder me?
5: You'll only have yourself to blame if she does.
13: That doesn't make sense, surely. Or is it me?
5: No, it's me. I was forgetting it was you.
13: That's not much help either.
5: It is when it comes to tidying up the flat.
13: Well, that's the whole idea.
5: Then you're the man for the job. Tell me, did Maxine volunteer?
13: Well, yes, she said she'd like to help. I can't think why.
5: Oh, you never know. She might have a personal interest.
13: In the flat?
5: Naturally. You might have to live there when you first get married.
13: Oh, gosh. Why, I've only known her a few weeks. It's a bit early to start thinking about marriage.
5: Not for you. It is not a bit. The sooner you get the thought into your head, the better. It's like putting a message into a bottle and throwing it out to sea. Bound to float around for weeks before anything happens.
13: I get your message, and it has been floating around.
5: Has it indeed?
13: Subconsciously.
5: Huh?
13: I know that because...
5: Because what?
13: I dreamt about it last night.
5: About what? Marrying Maxine?
13: Well, no, I didn't get as far as that.
5: Amazing, not even in a dream.
13: No, I proposed to her.
5: You did?
13: Yes.
5: You obviously had a long night's sleep.
13: I even got as far as asking her father's permission.
5: Overslept, too.
13: Oh, it is a wonderful dream. And it all seems so jolly real. Driving down to see him, swinging in through the big iron gates and up the long drive.
5: Hey, look, while you're parking the car, have you, ever met the father?
13: Oh, several times.
5: Pleasant?
13: Very.
5: Hmm. Sorry, I interrupted.
13: Well, let me see. Oh, yes, the maid ushered me in. Maxine was there to give me a squeeze of encouragement. Then straight into the lounge to face her father.
5: You sure you weren't pushed?
13: No, but I stood outside the door for a second and my knees definitely knocked.
5: Did he answer?
13: How'd you mean?
5: No, it doesn't matter. You finally went in. Then what?
13: I told him I'd like to marry his daughter.
5: And how did he react?
13: Favorably.
5: I thought you said it all seemed real.
13: Yes, and so it did. The beautiful oak paneling, the chandelier, absolutely sparkling with light. And the decanter, too. Catching the light as her father poured himself a drink.
5: Yes, that sounds more likely.
13: And then the inevitable happened.
5: The alarm went off.
13: No. Her father asked me the inevitable question. Huh? You know, the one that starts... Can you keep my daughter...
5: In the manner to which he's accustomed, yeah.
13: And I woke up in a cold sweat.
5: Poor old lad.
13: So there you are, you see. It is too early to think of marriage.
5: Rubbish. Frankly, we had enough of that last week.
13: Oh, no, you're wrong. Purely practical, I promise. Not lack of confidence. I've got to face facts before I can face her father. And let's face it, the manner to which she's accustomed is a complication. You as good as admitted that yourself when you said we might have to live in the flat.
5: Now, how do you make that out?
13: Well, look at her present home. A lovely Georgian house set in its own grounds. Then look at my flat. Two rooms, kitchen, bath, and if you lean out far enough, a view of the garden.
5: An odious comparison, I agree. But if you're going to look for trouble, there's another, even worse.
13: What's that?
5: Think of lovely Georgian-styled Maxine.
13: Georgian-styled?
5: Describes her perfectly.
13: I'd like to know how.
5: Well, what's the most striking feature of Georgian architecture?
13: Beautiful proportions. I say, steady on. Mind you, you're right.
5: Of course I am.
13: And the comparison?
5: Well, look at yourself.
13: Odious. No.
5: I wouldn't say that.
13: No, I meant the comparison.
5: Oh, I see, sorry.
13: There is a point, though, and it only adds to the complication. After all, I've only got myself to offer.
5: Never mind. Take comfort. Remember the old saying, love knows no barriers.
13: Do you think it's true?
5: I didn't till now, but you prove it.
13: Well, that's encouraging.
5: And that's not all, either. You've got all the makings of a good husband.
13: I have?
5: Far more than most.
13: Well, it's jolly nice of you.
5: My dear chap, stands to reason.
13: I can't think why.
5: Well, the really important thing about marriage is that it should be built on a solid foundation. And that gives you a natural advantage.
13: Yes, well, I think you've encouraged me enough, huh? I don't want to get overconfident.
5: You won't, not while I'm around.
13: That's the reason. No, but really, to be serious for a moment, just for a moment, and then I promise I won't mention it again. Are you sure And I take your opinion on this. Sure, her parents being pretty well off doesn't make a difference.
5: We're being serious?
13: Yes.
5: Then no, I'm not sure. It might make for an extravagant wife, and that's really serious. There's no future in love in a garret.
13: Oh, now, just a second. I wouldn't have said the flat was all that bad.
5: Neither would I.
13: Well, there you are, then. We wouldn't be living in a garret.
5: No, but that's what you'd come to, and pretty quickly at that. What's more, you'd be behind with the rent even then.
13: And we're being serious?
5: I'm afraid we are. I'm not saying it's probable, but it's possible. Depends entirely how she's been brought up. You know, whether she's been taught the value of money, if any, nowadays.
13: Oh, I'm certain she has.
5: Hmm.
13: But, supposing she hasn't?
5: It'd be fatal, and I'm not exaggerating. After all, the moment you get married, you're up against the old law of supply and demand. And if the demand exceeds the supply, trouble. Big trouble.
8: Normally, it's not insurmountable, but in this case, completely. Obviously. No money sense. No sense in talking it over. No answer. Look, let me explain.
13: Only too willing.
8: How can I put it now? Well, running the house is a wife's responsibility. But balancing the family budget is essentially a joint affair. And to explain why, we'll have to go into the underlying but inherent financial irresponsibility of the fairer sex.
13: Oh, gracious, will we?
8: You don't want to.
13: Well, I do.
8: All right, then. In plain English, wives have to watch their housekeeping, and their husbands have to watch them.
13: Watch them?
8: Keep an eye open for any sudden outbreak of extravagance. It's always there, you know, just below the surface. They're extravagant by nature.
13: Honestly?
8: My dear old boy, you've no idea. Ask any husband where the money goes. Why, good heavens, if wives had a slogan, do you know what it'd be?
13: No, what?
8: We want it, they've got it. And that's how it goes.
13: No, I suppose you're not exaggerating now.
8: Well, perhaps a little, but not entirely. And once you're married, there's no escaping it either.
13: What?
8: This problem of money. It enters into every home, usually on Friday. And then, if you've got any sense, you'll creep in the back way. Oh, good gracious, that reminds me. I came in the back way last night.
13: Sir?
8: Today's Saturday.
13: Oh, gosh, I see. You
8: forgot to give Anne the housekeeping.
13: Yeah, and I bet she hasn't even noticed.
8: We're not being serious, are we?
13: No, oh, now, look, it's no good, Tony. You'll never get me to believe that problem enters this home.
8: Why ever not? Look, don't get confused. Whether you're happily married, it's neither here nor there. I've told you they're all the same.
13: Even Anne?
8: Oh, for goodness sake, even a month-old bride. From Monday to Thursday, they welcome you with open arms.
13: And on Friday?
8: The outstretched hand. Come to think of it, the young bride's even worse. Twice as bad, in fact.
13: Meaning what?
8: Friday and Tuesday.
10: Tony?
8: Oh, hello, darling.
10: Today's Saturday.
8: Today's Saturday. Oh, good heavens, yes, of course. So sorry. Just a second. Let's see, where are they? Here we are.
10: Thank you, darling. Sorry to rush. Someone at the back door.
8: The outstretched hand.
13: Oh, gosh, so I noticed.
8: Nothing wrong with that. Of course we're the breadwinners. So long as they don't stretch it too far.
13: Well, according to you, they do.
8: Invariably. And to make it even more difficult, women find it quite impossible to differentiate between three things. We must have, we need, and, oh, I'd adore that. Hence the need for keeping a watchful eye. Then when the need arises, you can talk it over. Explain the position. Reason with them. In other words, argue with them. And believe me, in some homes, the argument becomes, well, almost political.
13: Political?
8: The outstretched hand and the clenched fist.
13: Honestly, Tony, what next?
8: I'm just trying to think. Oh, yes, yes. Two points you must remember. First of all, you've got to see the woman's angle.
13: Well, I'd like to.
8: Different, but quite understandable and valuable, too. United, you'll stand. Husband and wife are in much the same position as, a shopkeeper and a window dresser. A wife naturally wants everything to look nice. But you've got to be careful she doesn't put all the stock in the window.
13: Right, that's fair enough. What's the second thing to remember?
8: Most important of all, vitally important, in fact. Don't try and check this with Anne. She might not understand.
13: Oh, don't worry, I won't.
8: Splendid, Emma. Now then, having sketched in the general picture...
13: Sketched in?
8: Yes.
13: I say, some canvas.
8: Really?
13: Oh, no, sorry, I was joking, honestly. You were saying?
8: Well, we finally come back to Maxine.
13: Good gracious, I'd completely forgotten.
8: Yeah, I'm refreshing your memory. I said, no money sense, no sense in talking it over. And there wouldn't be, you know, because she just wouldn't understand.
14: Insurmountable and fatal. Appreciate it now?
13: Well, yes, but I wouldn't have thought it was all that serious.
14: Oh, for heaven's sake. No money since, no money. No money, no happiness. Soon, no marriage.
13: Oh, I see.
14: I'm sorry, old boy. That was tactless of me.
13: No, it's all right. I asked you to be honest.
14: Yeah, even so. Come on, cheer up. Probably doesn't apply in her case. Besides, it could have been worse. She might have been an only child as well.
13: She is.
14: Oh. There's an American expression covering this situation. I should never have opened it in the first place. Still doesn't necessarily follow.
13: Oh, for goodness sake, Tony, of course it makes it worse. Even I know that.
14: I say again, not necessarily.
13: Well, I'm not a complete fool.
14: That's splitting hairs, surely.
13: Well, I suppose so.
14: Oh, no, come, David, old man, you don't have to take that to heart. I was only joking.
13: No, it isn't that. It's just that, well, you may be right.
14: Yes, and I might be wrong easily. More than likely. True, I've only met her a couple of times, but from what I've seen, I'd say I was. Entirely wrong.
13: No, you've got to say that now.
14: No, but I'm not just saying it, I mean it.
13: Really?
14: I give you my word. Take comfort.
13: All right, I will.
14: No, not only in that, there's something else. We've known each other a good many years and had our ups and downs, even one or two scenes. But this is something new.
13: In what way?
14: This time, I made all the mistakes. All except one.
13: Oh, what was that?
14: You asked my opinion. If you'll take my advice, you'll never take it again.
13: Well, I'm certainly not going to make the mistake of replying to that.
14: See, I'm a new man. Take double comfort.
13: Take it.
14: That's the spirit. What time did you say you'd pick her up?
13: Oh, about 3.
14: Oh, you have to be off in a second.
13: Oh, you're right, I will. I better go and get myself tidied up. I'll see you before I go.
14: Yes, right on.
13: Oh, Tony.
14: I say that didn't take long.
13: Yeah, supposing you were facing this problem of money, sense.
14: Yeah.
13: How would you set about finding out, one way or the other?
14: Well, it's one of those things you'll find out anyway when you've known her a bit longer. I don't think there's any special way. Yes, there is, though. And it couldn't be more convenient. You can put it into operation this very afternoon.
13: What?
14: The matrimonial monetary test. It's quite scientific, actually. Rather like experimenting for acid or alkali.
13: Oh, what do I have to do?
14: Nothing to it. First, place girl in flat.
13: Flat what?
14: Two rooms, kitchen, bath, and if you lean out far enough...
13: Oh, a view of the garden.
14: Yes, sir.
13: Sorry, with you now. Yeah. Now, carry on. Yeah. Place girl in bath, then what?
14: Blush.
13: Blush?
14: You've got the wrong place.
13: Well, I don't understand, but I can well believe it.
14: Believe what?
13: That I walk into the wrong flat.
14: Yes. Well, there's only one way out of that. Start again.
13: All right, then.
14: Off we go.
13: Bath girl in place.
14: In,
13: then. Oh, gosh, oh. I'm sorry, I meant place girl in... Oh, go, I see. Oh. That's what I said last time.
14: Yes, but I shouldn't worry about that. Just let me start.
13: Right.
14: Place girl in bath. Oh, for the love of Mike. You know, if you stayed here another week, we'd both be in a place. Sorry, old boy, I didn't mean it.
13: No, it didn't take offense. Now, place girl in flat.
14: Thank you. Gently stir up conversation. Wait till she's bubbling on, then carefully note all the verbal gas. And study all reactions. Continue for 5 to 10 minutes, and the solution's ready. How's that, eh?
13: Distinctly cloudy. I mean, well, what do I have to watch for?
14: A natural effervescence, but no heavy cash deposit.
13: It's funny, I used to be pretty good at chemistry.
14: Yeah, that's it, maybe, but in the laboratory of life...
13: Ah, all right, I know. A slow reaction.
14: Yes.
13: Heavy cash deposit?
14: A little or no reference to things financial.
13: Ah, now that's clearer.
14: Yeah.
13: But it'd be even better if you tell me what sort of thing she might say.
14: Well, David, darling, you really must get a bigger flat.
13: Oh, good gracious, now I see. So that's the test?
14: That's the test.
13: And a reaction like that's obviously a complete fizz.
14: Yeah.
13: I can't imagine Maxine saying it.
14: No, nor can I, not for a second. To tell you the truth, if I hadn't thought the result would be positive, I'd never have brought her... Oh, dear, answer it for me, will you?
13: Oh, right.
14: If it's old Duncan, I'm out.
13: Right off. Hello?
15: Oh, hello. May I speak to David, please?
13: Testing now.
14: Oh, my nerves.
15: Testing?
13: Oh, they're testing the line. It's been out of order.
15: It's certainly all right now. I heard your slip perfectly. Maxine.
13: Oh, hello, darling. I'm sorry about that.
15: Oh, don't be silly. Fascinated to know what it meant.
13: Oh, it was just something Tony and I were talking about.
15: Is Tony there?
13: Yes.
15: Oh, say hello for me.
13: Maxine says hello.
14: Hello back.
13: Hello back.
15: Talking about?
13: When? Oh, just before you rang?
15: Yes.
13: Oh, the matrimonial... nothing.
15: They talk about the mystery of woman, but you must be unique.
13: Is that good?
15: I like it.
13: Well, that's all that matters.
15: Oh, that's very sweet. Now, what were you talking... No, I won't ask you again.
13: Thank goodness for that.
15: Why, was it something I shouldn't know?
13: No, of course not. It just wasn't interesting.
15: It couldn't be more intriguing. I said I wouldn't ask you again, so I won't. So let me think. What could it possibly be? Testing? Matrimonial monitoring?
13: No, it wasn't anything, honestly, and anyway, it wouldn't work.
15: Meaning?
13: Well, you two might just as well stop gassing.
15: All right, I can take a hint.
13: Oh, stop guessing.
15: Add gassing to the list. Draw blank, give up. Now, look, about this afternoon.
13: This afternoon? Oh gosh, don't tell me you can't come.
15: No.
13: You can't?
15: I can.
13: Oh, gosh, that's a relief.
15: Would you have been so disappointed?
13: Oh, naturally.
15: Why so particularly?
13: Oh, I'm not so particular. But... Not more than usual. I always look forward to our experiments.
15: Look, we better get on now. I've got a full list already.
13: Oh, I'm sorry, really, I am. I don't know what you...
15: Teasing again, that's all.
13: Well, I don't know what you must think of me.
15: A lot. All of it nice. Stop fussing and let me get on with my gassing.
13: Oh, you're wonderful.
15: Now, look, about this afternoon. You needn't pick me up after all. Daddy's coming in, so he can drop me there.
13: Oh, right.
15: Starting out more or less now. Arriving in about a quarter of an hour. Is that all right for you?
13: Yes, fine. You've got the address, haven't you?
15: Yes, and Daddy knows exactly where it is.
13: Oh, jolly good.
15: Oh, one last try. Experimenting, gassing, testing...
13: Oh, no, look, please don't start that again. I'll meet you at the laboratory.
15: At the what?
13: Oh, sorry. I'll place you in the bath. Let me see. See you at the flat.
15: Oh, I can't be in three places at once, so let's settle for the flat.
13: Oh, let's.
15: Bye, darling.
13: Goodbye.
15: Oh, and David.
13: Yes?
15: A lot. All of it's nice. Stop fussing.
13: Well, I've stopped.
15: I must go. Bye.
13: Goodbye. Oh, gosh.
16: David, old boy, I'm going to tell you something.
13: Advice?
16: Good advice. Any girl who can go through the ordeal of that phone call and still emerge with her sense of humor, not to mention her charm, as I gather she did...
13: Oh, at least...
16: Any girl like that, David, old boy, is worth marrying whatever the outcome. Come wind, come rain, storm, tempest, thunder, lightning, thunderbolt...
13: I say, you're really making heavy weather of it.
16: Come what may. Forget about the means test. Never mind about the garret. If you had to pawn all your clothes and take to the hills, you'd still be getting the best of the bargain. She's pure gold. And now I think of it, that's quite a partnership.
13: Why?
16: Solid gold.
13: I get your message. Agree every word.
16: Now, my dear chap, you don't have to tell me. I can see for myself. Only shows how right I am.
13: Does it?
16: Of course. I don't want to rub it in, but only a moment ago, there you were on the phone. A long, uninterrupted buzz of confusion. And yet, to look at you now, glowing with happiness, bless your heart. Anybody would think you'd been on the beam.
13: Oh, jolly good.
17: Go on, Psyche, here you go.
13: Oh, hello then.
17: Poppy.
13: Yes?
17: Poppy, that packing case right in the middle of the hall, yours?
13: Yes, why? Is it in the way?
17: That's putting it mildly.
13: Oh, I'll go and see to it.
17: It's all right. I moved it into the corner.
13: Oh, thanks.
17: After I stumbled into it.
13: Oh, jolly nice of you. Oh, she stumbled into it. Oh, dear, I'm sorry. Any damage?
17: No, not to me.
13: Oh, that's all right, then.
17: Oh, no, it isn't. Do you know what it's going to cost you for a new pair of stockings?
13: Well, no. Still, I don't need any, really.
16: Oh. Not for you. Anne needs them.
13: Oh, I see.
17: Yes, and you can see the ladder, too. Made when I stumbled into it.
13: Well, you can hardly blame me for that. I don't know anything about it, and it obviously isn't mine.
17: What is it?
13: The ladder. Nothing.
16: Floating in a mist of love.
17: Maxine?
16: On the phone a moment ago.
13: Oh, I'll have to be going. She said she'd be there in a quarter of an hour.
17: Where? At the flat?
13: Yes, her father's driving her in. You know, it's going to be a bit tricky getting that packing case round there. Back seat of the car's no good. Won't go through the door.
16: What about the boot?
13: Well, I tried that, too. Sticks over the top.
16: Well, leave the boot open and lash a bit of rope round it.
13: Not likely.
17: You're forgetting his car's still new.
16: Oh, yes, I was forgetting, actually. Like me to run it round in mine?
13: Oh, no, don't bother.
16: Oh, might as well. I've got nothing else to do.
13: Well, I'd be jolly grateful.
16: My dear chap.
17: What's it for, anyway?
13: Oh, I stored a whole pile of stuff in that bedroom cupboard when I left the flat, and it's been there ever since. I've got to clear it all out.
17: Good heavens.
13: What?
16: A sudden, terrible thought.
14: What sort of things?
13: How do you mean?
14: In the cupboard.
13: Well, nothing important. Papers, a lot of old books.
14: Old letters?
13: Stacks.
14: From ex-girlfriends?
13: Yes.
14: And Maxine's going to be there to help.
17: Oh, dear, I see.
14: Nothing important, he said.
13: Well, there isn't. Nothing of value, certainly. A few odd photographs.
14: Of ex-girlfriends?
13: Some of them. I suppose the frames might come in useful, but apart from that, nothing. Would you believe it?
17: Yes, but then I'm his sister.
13: Oh, now, just a second. I ought to know what's in there, surely.
17: Even psychic.
13: Yes, all right. I'm taking you with me.
14: David, old boy, listen carefully. Maxine at the flat, helping.
17: Letters from ex-girlfriends.
14: Photographs of ex-girlfriends. Are we getting through yet? Oh, gosh. We
13: better get moving. Get rid of them before she arrives.
14: Right.
17: That's better.
13: I say, it's a jolly good thing you thought of it. Only just in time, too. A couple of minutes might make all the difference.
14: I thought about it at least 5 minutes ago.
13: Honestly?
14: Honestly.
13: Well, why on earth didn't you say so?
17: David!
13: What's the matter?
14: Never mind. We mustn't be too hard on him. Put it down to love.
17: That's true. We're all the same.
13: Same?
14: When we're in love.
17: In a dream.
14: Well, that's also his natural state, of course. Add the two together and what do you get?
17: A coma.
13: Look, I haven't the vaguest idea what you're all talking about, but I've got to get round to the flat and quickly, too.
14: Good heavens, this is something entirely new. Trust David to be different.
13: Different?
14: You fall in love and for the first time in years, you wake up.
16: Oh, for heaven's sake.
13: Psyche, no.
14: Definitely no. That's the third time she's put that confounded photograph of your ex-girlfriend, whoever she was, back in the cupboard.
13: Seriously?
14: Yes.
13: I see.
14: Sabotage.
13: Yes, well, you ought to be ashamed of yourself. Dogs are supposed to be loyal.
14: David, smell of burning coming from the kitchen.
13: Yes, I know. I've just burned a whole stack of evidence.
14: Evidence?
13: Ex-girlfriends.
14: Oh? Oh, well, there's nothing like being thorough.
13: Letters.
14: We've cleared most of it now, anyway.
13: Yes, and the rest doesn't matter. All the clues to my past have gone already.
14: Never imagined you had a past.
13: Oh, good gracious. I lived in this flat a good many years. Seems strange coming back somehow. So much happened here.
14: I'm surprised at you.
13: Surprised? Why?
14: Nothing, it's me again. Forgetting it's you.
13: You know, I obviously agree with you about scrapping the matrimonial
14: monetary test. Yes.
13: But it'll be jolly interesting to see what she does say.
14: At a guess? Darling David, you really do... Are you sure everything's all right in the kitchen?
13: Yes, why?
14: Smoke, look.
13: Oh, it'll soon die down. I've opened a window. Go on about Maxine. Darling David, what?
14: You really do need some new curtains? I can easily run some up for you.
13: Gosh, now that's what I call a positive reaction.
14: Yes. I won't be far out, you'll find. I've got confidence in that girl. There's that girl now. Don't worry. I'll make a tactful exit. Must get back. Promised to take Anne shopping.
13: Did you?
14: Idiot, that's my tactful exit. Go on, off you go. Your future's at the door.
13: My future?
14: Go on.
13: Oh, going.
16: Come on, then. Coming.
17: Hello, David.
13: Oh, hello, future. Hello, Maxine. Sorry, I was just talking to Tony about...
17: No need to explain. It's much more fun trying to work it out. So Tony's helping too, is he?
13: Well, no, he can't stay, actually. He's got to make a tactful exit. He's got to...
17: Get back to Anne.
13: Well, how on earth did you guess?
17: No guess. Just helping.
13: Well, I say, it's jolly nice, isn't it? In here. No, after you.
17: Thank you. Oh, good gracious.
13: What?
17: The smoke, look. Are we on fire?
13: No, I've been burning some evidence, that's all.
17: Evidence?
13: Extraordinary amount of rubbish. You know, piles of old books.
17: Oh, but surely you didn't burn them.
13: Oh, no, just...

0: Extraordinary amount of rubbish. You know, piles of old books.
1: Oh, but surely you didn't burn them.
0: Oh, no, just the clues, that's all.
1: Clues and evidence. Oh, that's quite a good start. So I'll leave them for the moment. I want to look down the flat. Now, this room's very...
2: Oh, hello, Maxine.
1: Hello. This is a charming room.
2: Yes, not bad at all. Look, forgive me, won't you, but I must get back.
1: Yes, I know. David told me about your tactful exit.
2: Yes, I promised Anne. Did he?
1: Yes,
2: he
1: did.
2: Oh, well, I must be off anyway. Nice to see you again.
1: Nice to see you.
3: Cheers.
0: Cheers, Tony. Thank you. Do you really like this room?
1: I think it's charming. But I know what would make it even more so. New curtains. I could easily make them for you.
0: Oh, gosh, that's wonderful. Tony was right.
1: Tony?
0: That's how he said you'd react. those very words.
1: Tony?
0: Really? Mind you, there was never any doubt about your passing.
1: The test, you mean?
0: Yes, you know, the matrimonial monetary... Oh, dear.
1: Matrimonial test. I think we'd better leave that for the moment, too.
0: I'd much rather you did. Look, would you like to see the rest of it? Oh, good heavens.
1: Now what?
0: I just realized we were completely alone in the... It never occurred to me. I only just realized at this moment, honestly. I hope you don't think that is a... I mean, that... No, I...
1: David.
0: Yes?
1: Kiss me.
0: Kiss you?
1: Then we can get on with the clearing up.
0: did you say...
1: Kiss me.
0: Oh, good gracious. Oh, darling, Maxine. Oh, gosh.
1: Now, what does that mean exactly?
0: What does it mean? I'll tell you what it means.
1: Well, tell me.
0: A positive reaction.
4: That was A Life of Bliss. The artists taking part were David Bliss, George Cole, Anne Fellows, Dinah Churchill, Tony Fellows, Colin Gordon, Psyche the Dog, Percy Edwards, Maxine Avery, Sarah Lawson. This recorded program was written by Godfrey Harrison and produced by Leslie Bridgemont.

0: It's for you. It's your dinner. 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Cupboard Love's different. 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Keeps it moist and squeezy. That's right. It's a new kind of cat food. Moist. It's good for you. Like it?
1: New Cupboard Love. What the well-cared-for cat has for dinner.
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8: The bishop loses his chaplain. Starring Robertson Hare, William Mervyn, John Barron, and Jonathan Cecil. With this week's special guest, Joan Sanderson, as Mrs. Pugh Critchley.

0: with the bishop's chaplain, the Reverend Mervyn Newt, up to his ears in the visitation returns.
1: Oh, dear. Coming. Oh, Dean, it's you.
2: Who did you suppose it was, Newt?
1: The man to collect the bishop's television set.
2: He's decided to get rid of it at last. Good.
1: No. It's broken down and it's going to be mended.
2: Pity. I had hoped my recent sermon on the subject might have had more effect.
1: Oh, was that when you described television as a permanent source of moral infection and an open drain?
2: Ah, yes, it has been widely reported. I even received a warm letter from Mrs. Mary Whitehouse. Is the bishop in?
1: I'm afraid not.
2: Pity, I can't wait. My wife has asked me to do some shopping. We have our niece staying with us.
1: How very nice for you.
2: That remains to be seen. It means a great deal of extra work, and a young girl under one's roof is a heavy responsibility.
1: Can I give the bishop a message?
2: If you would, Newt. Tell him my wife will be calling on him shortly.
1: Oh, right.
2: She will be coming to present my niece. Between ourselves, we are introducing her to the life of the close.
1: When shall we expect them?
2: In about half an hour. They're having a very social day. They will be going to lunch with the precentor's mother.
1: Ah. Well, I'll tell the bishop as soon as he gets back from the Staff Bureau.
2: Staff Bureau? What's he doing there?
1: Getting a typist.
2: Indeed. I cannot afford a typist.
1: Well, frankly, the bishop didn't think he could. But his bank statement came this morning and he's got £50 more than he thought.
2: £50? Well, that won't go far.
1: Oh, but we're only having a temporary typist.
2: £50 would be better donated to the Fabric Fund.
1: No, Dean. I'm very sorry, but I've got to have a typist.
2: But you type quite competently.
1: No. It's not that. It's the pressure of work. We're in the middle of the visitation returns, and I simply can't cope. So the bishop has promised me a girl to clear the backlog.
2: What a pity I didn't know. My niece could have helped you.
1: Can she type?
2: She is at a secretarial college.
1: But she won't want to work if she's on holiday, surely.
2: In my opinion, these holidays are far too long. Young women become bored.
1: Do they?
2: Then they start watching television. And before you know where you are, there's mischief about.
1: Well, it's too late now. The bishop's gone to the agency.
2: Most unfortunate.
1: Well, I really must get back to work.
2: Yes, of course. Luke.
1: Yes, Dean?
2: Where would you buy a tin?
1: What sort of tin?
2: A large tin.
1: At the ironmonger's?
2: That's what I thought. But my wife has written on this shopping list, go to the baker's and buy a large tin.
1: Could it be a mistake?
2: Ah, yes, of course. The strain of all this social life. Well, you mustn't keep me chatting like this. Good morning.
1: Good morning, Dean. Now, I must get back to my work. Let me see. Oh, dear. More interruptions. I suppose this will be the TV man.
3: Morning, Newt.
1: Oh, Archdeacon. I thought you were going to Ringmold today.
3: So I am. But I thought I'd just call for a chat to see me on the way.
1: Oh, look, well, I'm afraid you can't have a glass of sherry. The bishop's out.
3: Where's he gone?
1: To look for a girl.
3: A girl? Whatever for?
1: For me, Archdeacon.
3: What? What do you want a girl for?
1: I can't manage without one any longer.
3: As bad as that, is it?
1: Well, yes, you see, it's the pressure. It builds up and up. You've no idea what it's like.
3: I wouldn't say that.
1: But, you must excuse me. I've got a lot of work to do.
3: Oh, of course. See you this evening.
1: Ah, you'll be coming round, will you?
3: No, rather. I want to see your girl.
1: But, she won't be here in the evening, Archdeacon.
3: Oh, won't she?
1: No, she'll be working strictly office hours.
3: Really?
1: Now, if you'll excuse me, I must get back to my work.
3: All right, Newt. See you later.
1: Now. Where was I? Yes, Oh, yes, here we are.
4: Newt! I'm back!
1: Oh, yes.
4: Ah, there you are. I see the television people haven't been yet.
1: No, my lord, but the dean called.
4: What did he want?
1: Well, they've got their niece staying with them, and Mrs. Pugh Critchley will be calling to present her to you.
4: Well, she needn't have bothered. I've met her.
1: I've
5: Have you?
4: Yes, she was here a couple of years ago.
5: Oh, what's she like?
4: A giraffe in a frock.
5: Oh, my lord. I don't think it's very nice to notice people's personal appearance.
4: In her case, Newt, you can hardly help but notice it.
5: But what's she like as a person?
4: Every inch her uncle's niece.
5: Crumbs.
4: Yes, precisely, Newt.
5: Well, my lord, how did you get on?
4: Splendidly. You know, my word, there were a lot of people out shopping, Newt.
5: Yes, but were you successful?
4: Most successful, Newt. They were very helpful.
5: At the agency?
4: No, at the television showroom. I called about my old set.
5: Oh, I see.
4: Yes, and they were demonstrating colour television. You ever seen it, Newt?
5: No, my lord.
4: Oh, it's really most impressive. Apparently, the reception is very good at St. Ogg's.
5: But how did you get on at the agency, my lord?
4: Oh, I didn't go to the agency.
5: You didn't?
4: No, there was no point.
5: Oh, no point?
4: No. I realized that we cannot afford a typist.
5: Well, what about the £50?
4: Well, that's accounted for, Newt.
5: But it can't be.
4: I'm afraid it is.
5: No, we went through everything before you left. The gas bill, the electricity, the rain.
4: Nevertheless, Newt, there is one expense we did not consider.
5: Well, I'd like to know what it is. I really would like to know what it is.
4: Well, answer that, will you, Newt?
5: Yes, of course. Yes?
6: Morning. TV?
5: Of course. Will you come in?
6: Right.
5: The set's here on the table. What set you've got?
6: Your new set.
5: New set? Well, I'm having a new set.
6: It says here, 19-inch colour for the Bishop of St. Ogg's.
5: Colour? That must be a mistake. Excuse me. My lord?
4: Yes, who is it?
5: A man, my lord. He's brought a colour set and he says that you ordered it.
4: That's right. Tell him to bring it in here.
5: But I... My lord, colour television, isn't that dreadfully expensive?
4: No, not with the new easy payment plan. I only had to put down £50.
5: £50? What £50?
4: Well, I told you there was one expense that we hadn't considered.
5: Oh, my lord, how could you? You promised to spend that money on a typist.
4: Well, I don't know about promise.
5: You promised. You gave me your promise and you've broken it.
4: Oh, don't be so unctuous, Newt.
5: Unctuous? I'm not being unctuous. I just happen to think people shouldn't break promises.
4: Keep your voice down. We don't want that man to hear.
5: I don't care who hears. People should keep their promises.
6: Sorry to interrupt, but do you want that TV or not?
4: Oh, yes, of course. Please bring it in.
6: Okay, I'll carry it in.
5: And what about the visitation returns?
4: Well, what about them?
5: Well, how are they going to be finished?
4: Well, they certainly won't be finished by you standing talking here, Newt. If you're worried about them, I suggest you get back to work.
5: Well, all I've got to say...
4: Now, Newt, please get back to your typewriter.
5: Very well, my lord.
4: Thank you.
6: Where do you want this safe foot?
4: Oh, here, please. In the corner.
6: Is there a plug?
4: Yes. Beside the fire, please.
6: Thanks. Right. I'll have to move this sofa.
5: My lord?
4: Yes, Newt?
5: Please read this.
4: What is it?
5: My resignation.
4: What? What does this mean?
5: It means I'm going up to my bedroom to pack. Excuse me.

0: Newt! Newt!
1: Yes, my lord?
0: Unlock this door at once.
1: It is unlocked, my lord.
0: Yes, so it is. Now, Newt, what is all this nonsense?
1: It's not nonsense.
0: Then what are you doing?
1: Packing, my lord. Excuse me.
0: Newt, you can't walk out on me without warning.
1: You should have thought of that, my lord, before you broke your promise.
0: Oh, but Newt, it's so trivial.
1: There is nothing trivial about typing the visitation return.
0: Oh, really, Newt, I wouldn't have believed that you could be so petty, making such a fuss about a bit. Now, Newt, let's talk about this sensibly. Newt. My boy. Mervyn. I'm sorry. I apologize. I mean, if you want a typist, Newt, you shall have one.
1: Promise?
0: Yes.
1: How will you pay her?
0: Oh, well, we should just have to make economies.
1: What economies?
0: Well, I don't know, but I'm sure we can think of some. If Newt, you will stop all this nonsense.
1: Well.
0: Now, I tell you what major expenses have we got this year? Now, come along. Come and sit down on the bed beside me, and we'll talk it all over.
1: Now, you're buying me a new suit.
0: Yes. Now, do you really need it?
1: Well, my old one's threadbare.
0: Yes, but can't it last a bit longer?
1: Well, yes, I suppose it can.
0: Good. Well, there you are, you see. That'll be saving something.
1: Yes, £25.
0: No, Newt, 16.
1: You said it was going to cost 25.
0: I said it would look as if it cost 25. What about the laundry bills? Can we cut down on a few of them?
1: Well, I suppose I could wash my own shirts.
0: What a good idea. Now, that'll save about another £10 at least. What other luxuries have we?
1: Sherry, my lord. You could cut out sherry.
0: I might be able to, Newt, but the Archdeacon certainly couldn't. What about your drinking chocolate?
1: Well, I must confess, I'm rather fond of drinking chocolate.
0: Yes, but you must make your share of the sacrifices, Newt.
1: Very well, my lord.
0: Now, let's see. That's 16, 10, and say £5 for the drinking chocolate. £31. I think we could get a girl for a fortnight for that.
1: Oh, thank you, my lord.
0: That's all right, Newt. I'll go and telephone the staff bureau immediately.
1: But there's no need, my lord. The dean's niece is a typist.
0: The dean's niece?
1: Yes, he suggested she could help.
0: Oh, did he indeed? Well, I can tell you, Newt, I'm not having that great giraffe lolloping all over my house.
1: Oh, yes, I'd forgotten she was a giraffe.
0: I'll put up with a lot, Newt, but I'm not standing for that. Oh, go and answer the front door. Please, Newt. I'll just go into the study and see how that fellow's getting on with my television.
1: Right, my lord. Coming. Ah, Mrs. Pugh Critchley.
2: Oh, good morning, Newt. I've called to see the bishop.
1: Have you brought your giraffe?
2: I beg
1: your pardon. Your niece. The dean said you'd be bringing your niece.
2: Of course I have. She's... Felicity, where are you?
3: Here, Aunt Grace. Hello.
1: Oh. Hello.
2: Felicity, this is Mr. Newt, the bishop's chaplain.
3: How do you do, Mr. Newt?
1: Oh, how do you do? Won't you come in?
2: Thank you.
0: Who is it, Newt?
2: Ah, bishop. Do you know my niece?
0: Yes, but... Oh, yes, well, that is, do I? Usen't you to be taller?
2: Of course not. You must have met our other niece, Prudence.
0: Oh.
3: I'm Felicity.
1: Such a charming name.
0: Yes, and now I look at you, I see you're not a bit like Prudence.
2: Unfortunately, Prudence couldn't come today. She's a very sweet girl.
0: Yes. Well, I'm delighted to meet you, my dear.
3: Thank you, Bishop.
1: It makes a difference, doesn't it, my lord?
0: What, Newt?
1: There not being any giraffes about.
2: What is all this about giraffes?
0: Oh, no, nothing, madam, nothing. No, the dean mentioned to my chaplain that Miss Pugh Critchley...
3: Felicity.
0: Felicity is at a secretarial college, and my chaplain wondered if you'd care to come and do some typing for him, my dear.
3: Oh, is this a proposition?
1: It certainly is.
2: She can't work. She's on holiday.
1: Well, young women get bored on holiday, you know.
3: They certainly do.
2: But I've been to a great deal of trouble to see this young woman isn't bored. She has a list of engagements that will keep her busy morning and afternoon for a fortnight.
1: How about the evenings?
3: Yes, I'm free in the evenings.
1: You wouldn't mind us working in the evenings, would you, my lord?
0: Oh, no, of course not.
3: Then it's settled. When do I start?
1: Well, what's wrong with this evening?
3: You don't waste much time, do you?
0: I try not to.
2: But we're having dinner with the Chancellor this evening.
3: Well, I'll come on here after dinner.
2: You can't. He's promised to show you his collection of mosses, and that always takes a long time.
3: Oh, well, we'll have to wait until tomorrow, I'm afraid.
2: We'll see about that. I must speak to your uncle. Now, do come along. We mustn't keep the precentor's mother waiting.
0: No, of course, of course. Let me show you out.
4: Your telly's working, sir.
0: Oh, splendid. What's it like?
4: Lovely reception. Come and see.
0: Oh, right. Excuse me, madam. Goodbye, my dear. So nice to meet you.
2: Let me show you out.
1: Television.
0: Yes, the bishop's just bought himself a new colour set.
3: Super. Have you seen colour, Aunt Grace?
2: Certainly not. You know your uncle's views on television.
0: Well, please give my regards to the precentor's mother. Good morning.
2: One moment, Newt. I must just go into the study and have a word with the bishop.
0: I thought you'd gone, madam.
2: Yes, bishop. I just wanted to say I've had an idea about this typing.
5: Oh, indeed.
2: Yes, I think I can arrange for Felicity to come here after dinner this evening.
0: Yes, but what about the Chancellor's mosses? Won't he be upset?
2: Oh, I'm sure I can make him understand.
0: Oh, well, my chaplain would be delighted. We must tell him at once.
2: Hmm? What?
0: I said we must tell him at once.
2: Yes.
0: Madam, do you like my new colour television?
2: Oh, me? I'm sorry, I haven't noticed it.
0: But you haven't taken your eyes off it. Not since you entered this room. Would you like me to turn up the sound?
2: Certainly not, Bishop. I can assure you I'm not the least interested in all that sex and violence. Now, if you'll excuse me, I must go. Felicity.
3: Yes, Aunt.
2: Come along, we can't hang about.
0: I'm so sorry we shan't be seeing you again.
3: So am I.
0: Mm. Oh, it's all right, Newt. Mrs. Pew Critchley has overcome the problem. You are to come here after dinner tonight, Felicity, my dear.
3: Super! Oh, I couldn't be more pleased.
0: Oh, thank you, Mrs. Pew Critchley.
6: May I come in? Good morning, my lord. Ah, there you are, Grace.
5: Morning, Dean. Mm.
6: Grace, you haven't forgotten your lunch with the precentor's mother.
2: No, Lionel, we're just leaving.
3: We've been arranging for me to come here to type, Uncle Lionel.
0: Excellent work, work, that's the thing.
6: Now, come along. Come.
2: Have you got the shopping, Lionel?
6: Yes, my love.
2: What on earth is that you've got under your arm?
6: A large tin, my love. It was on your list.
2: The baker told you that?
6: No, the ironmonger.
2: I thought I told you to go to the baker.
6: But the baker is hardly likely to stock tins.
2: A large tin is a loaf of bread.
6: A loaf? How can a tin be a loaf?
2: You'll just have to go down to the town again.
6: But it's early closing.
2: Well, you'll just have to hurry. Come along, Felicity.
3: I'll see you tonight.
0: I shall look forward to that.
3: So shall I. Good morning.
0: Oh. Well, Newt, that seems to have solved your problem.
7: Oh, yes, my lord, she certainly does.
0: Well, we mustn't waste time.
7: Ah, you mean the visitation return?
0: No, of course not. I mean, we must see what's on television. Come on.

0: Oh, good evening, Archdeacon. Back from Ringmoles?
1: Yes. Is the bishop in?
0: I'm afraid he's busy, Archdeacon. I have strict instructions not to interrupt him. Can I give him a message?
1: No, I'll come back later.
0: Oh, right.
1: I say, Newt.
0: Yes, Archdeacon.
1: How's your problem?
0: My problem?
1: You know, the pressure.
0: Oh! The dean's niece has offered to help, Archdeacon.
1: Does he know?
0: Yes, he suggested it.
1: Bless my soul.
2: These are the voyages of the starship Enterprise.
0: I've brought you a cup of coffee, my lord.
2: It's 5-year mission.
0: Coffee, my lord.
1: What?
0: My lord, could you please turn the sound down?
1: Oh, all right. Oh, put it down, Luke. I'll drink it later.
0: Are you sure you didn't want any dinner?
1: But of course. I told you I wasn't hungry.
0: But you've been sitting here watching that television since Magic Roundabout.
1: Do keep quiet, Luke. You know, I haven't enjoyed anything like this for a long time.
3: Thank you, Mr. Smart.
0: Ah, that'll be Felicity.
1: Well, go and let her in.
0: Yes, my lord.
1: Oh, and please impress upon her the need to be as quiet as possible.
0: Yes, my lord, of course.
4: Hello there.
0: Good evening, Miss Pugh Critchley. How is the Chancellor?
4: Rather upset I couldn't stay to see his mosses.
0: Ah, do come in.
4: Thank you.
0: Oh, by the way, we've got to be quiet because of the bishop.
4: Naturally. Where is he?
0: In the study, watching television.
4: In the study? Well, isn't he going to be a bit in the way?
0: Oh, no. He won't interfere with the typing.
4: I wasn't thinking of typing.
0: Now, if you'd like to sit down at the desk, I'll show you the ropes.
4: All right, if you say so. Good evening, Bishop.
1: Good evening, my dear. Now, you will keep quiet, won't you? We're right in the middle of Star Trek.
0: Now, in this filing cabinet here are the records of every parish for the last 100 years, with the yearly returns of confirmation, marriage, baptism, burials, etc. What we have to do...
1: Luke, we... Answer that, will you?
0: I'm sorry, my lord. We're rather busy. Could you go?
1: Me? Oh, very well.
5: Good evening, Bishop.
1: Oh, can I help you, madam?
5: Yes, please take my coat.
1: Your coat? Are you staying?
5: Certainly.
1: But why?
5: Well, I can hardly let my niece be out alone at this hour.
1: Oh, I see. All right. Am I to expect the dean, too?
5: No, Lionel's having a quiet evening at home. Now, where is my niece?
1: In the study with my chaplain.
5: Ah.
1: But surely you don't want to go in there.
5: Why not?
1: Well, the television is on.
5: Then it must be switched off, Bishop. Come along. Ah! There you are, Felicity.
4: Aunt Grace, what are you doing here?
1: My very question.
5: Bishop, please. Turn off that set.
1: Oh, very well.
5: Thank you. I hope you don't think me narrow-minded, Bishop.
1: No, of course not, madam.
5: But one must stand by one's principles. Lionel feels very strongly about television.
1: Yes, madam, I heard his sermon.
5: By the way, that program you were watching...
1: The one I was watching?
5: I suppose it was full of violence.
1: Oh, certainly not.
5: That's what you tell me, Bishop.
1: Well, if you don't believe me, see for yourself.
5: That won't be necessary.
1: Well, I can assure you it's perfectly all right.
5: Nevertheless...
1: Madam, it is a perfectly respectable program.
5: Well, in that case... one moment. Felicity?
4: Yes, Aunt Grace?
5: Wouldn't you like to take your work into another room?
0: Whatever for?
5: So that the television won't disturb you.
4: What a splendid idea. Come on.
0: But there isn't anywhere else.
4: There must be.
1: You can use the dining room, Luke.
0: Well, I suppose so.
4: Of course. Come on.
0: Oh, no. I've suddenly remembered we haven't cleared dinner.
4: Well, isn't there... somewhere else?
0: No, the morning room's being decorated and the conservatory's too cold. There's absolutely nowhere.
4: But there must be in a great house like this.
0: But there isn't, except my bedroom.
4: I wondered when you'd get round to it. Come on!
1: Now, madam, I do assure you that this is entirely innocent.
5: That's what you tell me, Bishop.
6: The osis of some kind. Exactly like a pet owner speaking to a beloved animal, would you say? No, it's more than that. More like love.
1: There, madam. What did I tell you?
5: Well, I'm bound to say I've seen nothing anyone could take exception to.
1: What, you admit it?
5: Yes, but I don't doubt it would be a very different story if we were to turn to BBC too.
1: Oh, why?
5: I hear they show some highly undesirable programs.
1: Oh, really? What nonsense. It's perfectly harmless.
5: No, I can't believe that.
1: Well, if you don't, why not see for yourself?
3: That's the end of Newsroom for tonight, and I'll say goodnight.
1: Now, do you believe me, madam?
5: What about ITV? I'm sure we'll find something on that. I'll switch over. This is not like it. Swan Lake. How delightful.
1: Oh, excuse me. I'll just go and answer the door. Oh, Dean. What can I do for you?
7: I wonder if I might impose on you as a neighbor, my lord.
1: In what way?
7: Have you any bread?
1: Bread?
7: I was having dinner alone, and there is no bread.
1: Well, I'm sure we can find you some. Come in, do. Join your wife in the study.
7: Grace, but she is with the Chancellor.
1: No, she's in there, watching television.
7: What?
1: Grace! Grace! Grace!
5: Donald, what are you doing here?
1: What are you doing, and why are you watching television?
5: The bishop made me.
1: I did nothing of the kind. But I'll switch it off.
7: I believed you to be at the Chancellor's.
5: Yeah, I was. I only came to look after Felicity.
7: Felicity, of course. Where is she?
1: She is in the dining room with my chaplain. In a room, alone, with your chaplain? Great Scott! Oh, she's with my chaplain. She's in very good hands.
7: I trust she's nothing of the sort.
1: We'll find her at once. I think I hear him in the hall now.
8: But Miss Pugh-Christian, where are you going?
9: Back to the Chancellor's to get him to show me his motives.
8: Why?
9: Because I think it'll be more exciting.
1: Felicity!
9: Oh, hello, Uncle Lionel.
1: Where have you been?
8: In my bedroom.
1: What?
8: Gracious heavens!
1: Newt, I told you to go into the dining room.
8: I know, my lord, but we decided my room would be more comfortable.
1: I have heard enough, my lord. Oh, Dean, you're jumping to quite the wrong conclusion.
7: Can you deny that your chaplain has taken advantage of my niece?
8: In what way? I haven't done anything.
9: No comment.
1: No. I mean, look at him, Dean. Anyone can see that the boy is completely innocent.
7: Well, my lord, perhaps I have been hasty, if I have your assurance that nothing is amiss.
1: Dean, all that has happened is that these two young people have been working while your wife and I have watched a little harmless television.
7: Harmless? There's no such thing as harmless television.
10: Anyone at home?
1: Oh, Henry, my dear old friend, what are you doing here?
10: I thought you'd like to have a chat, Bishop.
1: I'm having enough chat as it is, thank you.
7: Do you know my niece, Archdeacon?
10: No, but I'd like to.
8: Miss Pugh-Critchley, the Archdeacon.
9: How do you do, Archdeacon?
10: Oh, congratulations, Newt.
7: Why do you congratulate Newt?
10: Well, hasn't she come to help him?
9: Not anymore, she hasn't.
8: But you can't go like this. I'll never manage without you.
9: Oh, well, I suppose if you really want me to stay.
8: Oh, thank you. She mayn't she, Dean?
7: Well, I suppose I can't object.
10: I think I would.
7: However... Grace!
5: Yes, Lionel?
7: You must come with me.
5: But Lionel...
7: At once!
5: Oh, very well, Lionel.
8: Come on, Miss Pugh-Critchley. Let's go into the study and get to work.
9: Right.
1: Yes, come on, Henry. I've got something to show you.
10: Not in the study, Bishop.
1: Of course.
10: But we can't go in there. There.
1: Oh, nonsense, Henry. They won't disturb us.
10: Oh, speak for yourself.
8: Don't worry, Archdeacon. We shall only be typing quietly.
10: Typing? Who's talking about typing?
1: Why, Henry, what are you talking about?
10: Certainly not typing.
8: But Miss Pugh-Critchley is here to do the typing, Archdeacon.
10: Oh, then she's not your girl.
8: My girl? Oh, Archdeacon, what a suggestion.
9: Mr. Newt, what's so funny?
8: Fancy thinking that... Well, nothing, really. In fact, Oh, crikey Moses.
1: Really, Henry, you do get the most extraordinary ideas.
10: Oh, I'm sorry, Bishop.
1: Now, come along into the study.
10: Yes, Bishop. Are we going to have a chat?
1: No, I am going to show you, Henry, my colour television. Coming, Newt?
8: Well, my lord, actually, no.
1: Why not?
8: Well, I suddenly realized my bedroom might be more comfortable after all. So, if you'll excuse me, would you lead the way, Felicity?
4: At last. Come on.
10: What does that mean, Bishop?
1: I'm afraid, Henry, it means that we won't be able to watch television. We shall have to type the visitation returns ourselves. Now, which do you want? Baptism and confirmation, or marriages and burials?
10: Toss your void, Bishop.
1: Right.

In that episode of All Gas and Gaiters, the parts were played as follows. The Archdeacon, Robertson Hare, the Bishop, William Mervyn, the Dean, John Barron, the Chaplain, Jonathan Cecil, Mrs. Pugh Critchley, Joan Sanderson, Felicity, Julia McKenzie, the TV man, Michael Kilgarren. The Bishop Loses His Chaplain was written for television and adapted for radio by Pauline Devaney and Edwin Apps. The program was produced by John Dyes.

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1: Amanda Iannucci's Charm Offensive, presented by Amanda Iannucci.
2: Thank you very much. Welcome to a brand new series of Charm Offensive, the show that's at the bottom of everyone's lips. It's good to be back in a brand new slot and at a time of enormous political upheaval because this week a surly fat man played croquet while being working class. Yep, croquet, bowls for people who can't bend. I've actually found it quite exasperating putting this show together. First of all, the whole story of Prescott and his country mansion breaking. And first of all, I was confused because I was only half listening to the news. And for a moment, I actually thought John Prescott had left the Big Brother house. But then the more I listened, the more I just got annoyed because the whole world has just gone croquet mad. Every news headline is obsessed with croquet. Here's a headline I heard on Radio 4 yesterday.
3: Foreign ministers from the five permanent members of the United Nations Croquet Council in Germany will meet in Vienna today. The United States has said it's ready for direct talks with the Iranian authorities, as long as they stop croquet in Richmond first.
2: And I have a funny feeling there'll be more croquet-related news throughout the show as it happens. Before then, let's meet this week's Charm Offensive guests. Please welcome Will Smith, Natalie Haynes and Clive Anderson. Okay, more on Prescott to come, to quote a Sun headline. Saturday, 12:30.
4: You know, to that fine detail.
5: Yeah, he runs like clockwork.
2: Oh, cuckoo clock, though, no. But first of all...
5: Yeah, it's eating into people's brains now, isn't it?
2: Someone with a visual...
5: image of...
4: I'm thinking of a grandfather clock with those big pendulums that swing.
5: But that wouldn't be appropriate, apparently.
6: Oh. Congratulations, I now need a bath. Just from listening to...
7: We compared John Prescott's genitals to different types of clock. That's satire.
2: Shall we just get all the John Prescott innuendos out now? Shall we just call a John Prescott innuendo amnesty? And just get them out? This was scheduled for later on in the show, but... No, it's been quite absurd because what happened in Parliament, whenever John Prescott said anything, the Tories would pick up on any sort of slightly double-meaning phrase he used, like, I'm very much hands-on.
5: So, go, woo.
2: Hands-on, eh?
5: You've done it.
2: Prime Minister's full backing, more like fat bonking. Deputy Prime Minister, more like deep-titty pump monster.
7: Grace and Favour residence. Shouldn't that be a residence where a woman called Grace does favours for money? I'm implying he lives in a brothel.
2: Deputy leader of the Labour Party. More like Deputy Lira Ovulate Pert, eh?
6: I'm now going to have that bath in bleach, in case you're wondering.
2: Thank you. Okay. But first of all, national holidays. This week, a poll asked the public to choose a day to celebrate Britishness and explain why. And the winner was the 12th of June, the anniversary of the signing of the Magna Carta. So first, I'd like to ask everyone if they would like to nominate a special day to have as an extra holiday and why.
7: A National Lampoon Day, where Chevy Chase takes the entire nation on a disastrous holiday.
2: Would that be the only National Lampoon Day?
7: Or I think it would be several. Yeah.
6: So I don't want any more bank holidays, and I especially don't want June the 12th. There's so many in a row, and they're such vicious, viscous things. I would rather we had a mobile day, like Easter, or like libraries, and then...
2: a bank holiday that comes around to your local area.
6: Yeah, and then...
7: And it's quite understocked.
6: Yeah.
2: And then only, I wouldn't know only it was pensioners coming. And children celebrate.
6: Yeah, that's fine. And then I wouldn't have time to dread it.
4: But all the ones they've suggested have been, well, let's have Trafalgar Day, that make back holiday, or make it when Napoleon was beaten at Waterloo, which, you know, if it were to be a holiday, it should have been started 200 years ago when it was fresh in everyone's memory. You can't start going back. It's like handing out knighthoods to everybody who played in the 1966 World Cup on the basis we haven't won anything since then. It should have been done at the time, if at all.
2: Come on, in the words of Mars Bars, believe.
4: Yeah.
2: Come on, Clyde, believe.
4: That's one of the blatant bits of product placement I've ever seen on the BBC. So, yeah.
2: No. I mean, they've gone down badly in Scotland, I tell you.
4: Yeah.
2: I'd like a deep-fried believe, please. Yeah. The side portion of a pickled optimism and a chilly hope. Yeah. How about a day to celebrate British music called Happy Mondays Tuesday?
7: Get car today. Yeah, before we celebrate Michael Caine being nude, holding a shotgun.
2: A celebration of 60s British films.
7: Yeah.
2: All right, because I was going to go with Sunday Bloody Sunday Monday.
4: So what day have we decided upon then? What programme?
2: Pete Doherty, Come Down Friday. Over now to Charlotte Green with another national croquet update.
3: Cleveland police declared a major emergency overnight when an explosion at a croquet plant near Middlesbrough started a big fire.
2: OK, well, as promised, let's now look at John Prescott. Now, after the past few weeks, John Prescott has been having a terrible time, and it's hard not to think of John Reed's famous quote, unfit for purpose. Actually, other quotes from John Reed this week have been, what do you mean you don't know? This is gammon and cheese when I ordered a crayfish wrap. What do you mean you've lost the order? I'm sorry, I've been under a lot of strain. I didn't mean to do that. They're over there in the first aid box. What do you mean you've lost the first aid box? Again, I'm sorry I did that. How many times have I done that this week? What do you mean you don't know?
7: He is genuinely terrifying, isn't he?
2: But John Reed?
7: Yeah,
2: yes.
7: He always seems to me like the sort of man who has calmly watched people die in car parks. Just, no flicker.
2: To draw that illusion, how many of those people have you seen?
6: Nine.
7: Not in real life. But can't you imagine him just upgrading your beating to a killing because you got blood on his shoes?
2: We were actually talking about John Prescott until we got sidetracked into John Reed's...
6: Car pop terror.
2: Yes, so where now for Prescott and croquet?
7: He could have been doing a lot worse things in his garden, couldn't he? I mean, he was just playing a game.
2: Yes.
7: Of croquet. I mean,
2: yes.
7: My dad likes to urinate on the tomatoes to fertilise them. I mean, that's fine if you're a mildly eccentric retired music teacher, but not good if you're the Deputy Prime Minister.
4: not good if you're going round for some salad later, is it?
7: No. But, I guess, not good if the fence is being replaced, as happened the other week. But,
4: probably rotted away.
6: It's because he really likes hammers. That's the thing. I think when he doesn't play croquet, he has one of those, you know, like they have at a fair to test your strength. He does that. And if they'd had a picture of him doing that, everyone would have gone, oh, what a lovely working class hero. He loves the fair.
2: So why, then, is it playing a game of croquet that is the fundamental
4: crime? It's the strangest thing.
7: But maybe it's just like he knows he's on his way out, and that once Tony Blair said, I'm standing by him, he's got about a week to go. So it's just like the equivalent of bringing in games at the end of term. It's just like, I'll just get a few balls around, then play mousetrap for a bit, you know.
2: He claims that it was actually an away day. They were going as some sort of team-building, brainstorming exercise.
4: No, I think he was just in the wrong place at the wrong time, because he hasn't got a diary secretary anymore. So he didn't know where he was supposed to be.
2: Speaking of news, before we move on, can I just explain that because we're now in a high-profile slot, we've been given more money so we can afford for every panellist to have their own rolling news ticker tape continuously moving from left to right underneath them. Now, this will give listeners at home a constant stream of the latest headlines. So those at home should hear this now. While in the studio, we're going to go on to the next round, which is all about the growing conflict in East Timor. And a part of the show called East Timor Gentlemen, Please. So, Will, where do you stand on the growing crisis in East Timor?
4: Peru's caretaker president demands new mop. Digital map of universe, wrong way up.
2: I'm rather troubled by that.
7: New variant CJD lacks subtlety of original.
2: Marrow Christ scares Harvest Festival. E. coli has entered the Big Brother house.
6: Teenager's fetus doesn't understand her.
8: speculation and the claims...
4: Three caravan-sized meteorites heading for Earth really slowly.
7: Sting admits, I am a bee in name only. I have no honey-making abilities.
2: Widdicombe burns up on re-entry.
7: Fatal kidney error ruins steak pie.
2: Which is why, in the end, there'll have to be an international conference to sort it out. Oh, God, OK. Well, I'd never thought we'd be able to wring so many laughs out of East Timor. So thanks once again to the panel for one of the funniest moments of my life. Now we move on to a round called If Meat Is Murder, Is Quorn Wasting Police Time? This is all about animal testing. Actually, Morrissey issued a warning to vivisectionists. He's spoken out. He said, how can you bear to listen to the melancholy bleating of a baritone sheep being tortured with a laboratory probe on a grey Sunday afternoon indoors? He sang. So, what's people's views on animal testing?
6: So I'm quite hardcore vegetarian. I have been for 18 years. And my philosophy has consistently been that I won't eat anything with a face, although, of course, I will peel it and then wear it.
2: I'm slightly similar. I don't eat meat and I don't wear leather shoes. However, I do deliberately harm animals. I have slippers that are essentially hollowed-out rabbits.
6: I think probably the main problem with this is that nobody... It was guinea pig farmers, wasn't it, whose granny was disinterred. And nobody really likes guinea pigs because they're so squeaky and annoying.
2: Yes.
6: They're like Joe Pasquale, but animals.
7: You've really got to love guinea pigs to dig up a corpse. I mean, there must come a point at, when you're 3 feet down and dawn is approaching where you think, oh, hang on. If they hadn't called themselves guinea pigs in the first place, this wouldn't have happened. Yeah, they're like the boy who turns up at school and on the first day and says, hello, my name's Leslie and I like ballet, and then complains he gets bullied for the rest of his school career.
4: The worst name is Edible Dormouse. Now, whoever goes around calling themselves that, that is stupid.
2: I don't understand why they test cosmetics on animals, because they're not going to look any better because they've got lips. So,
4: oh, I don't know. If you see a... Oh, that's just me. But, I think as long as we do a deal, if we test on animals and then we test animal medicine on us.
2: Right.
4: So, I'm having a deworming course at the moment.
2: we could test on Morrissey since he is mostly vegetable matter.
7: Yeah. But it's a weird thing anyway that the protists, because they've got the protests in Oxford as well, where they're now, they've got to be kind of 100 yards back and they only do it on a Thursday, so they turn up every week with their placards. And I just think the two positions are so diametrically opposed. If you're kind of standing there with a placard against the scientist, it's not that likely that he's going to come to work one day and kind of go, oh, sorry, I've never really read that before. I assumed you were advertising a golf sale. But you're right, my life is a murderous lie. Hand me the megaphone.
4: But on that basis, there's no point protesting about the Iraq war. It would go ahead with nobody being paid attention to. The government.
7: Exactly. Because, we all want to make people do things or not do things we don't agree with. Like, I really wish that my flatmate would do his share of washing up. I've never thought of digging up his grandmother to make him do that.
6: You have thought about it.
7: Yeah, I'd take him all...
2: How's that going to help?
7: Well, no, that's just going to anger him. He's probably going to do no washing up at all after that. Yeah, so I'd take him all circuitous
2: route. He's got a deliberately dirty plate.
7: Yeah. What I like to do, I like to buy bad CDs at my own expense, Suggs, Tapao, Ricky Martin, etc., and file them in his collection to embarrass him in front of a future girlfriend. Playing the long game.
6: You're saying that.
2: Nice.
6: You're saying that as though we don't all know there are never, ever women in your house.
4: So what should we test things on then? Blood oranges?
7: People who stand on... What?
4: Blood oranges.
2: Blood oranges.
4: It's as close as you can get to an animal while still being a vegetable, obviously.
2: It's not real blood.
7: You can eat
4: you. You mean I might die?
2: Have you been pumping your body?
4: I've been putting my huge teeth into blood oranges as a way of avoiding having to attack virgins. Who all live near Will, apparently.
2: Okay, let's move on. Before we go on to the next round, a little announcement. If you, like me, have an iPod, and like mine, it froze after 3 days, and like me, you want to call its makers Apple a bunch of cat-handed amateurs and thieves who churn out stylish metal tablets masquerading as cutting-edge electronics and who have all the coordination skills of a jellyfish with sleeping sickness. But, like me, you can't afford the subsequent libel trial. And who, like me, are then only too happy to retract that allegation. You'll be pleased to hear that this series of Charm Offensive can be downloaded as a podcast. And you'll find out all about how to receive this as a podcast if you go to a computer. Now, David Cameron made the news this week by asking Desert Island Discs if he could sing Ernie, the fastest milkman in the West, and writing to Radiohead asking if they could play Fake Plastic Trees at a benefit gig. Wouldn't it have been great on so many levels if Cameron's office had got those two letters mixed up? So with Cameron now repositioning himself as a human being, it's time to ask the panel, what other advice would you give to David Cameron if you were one of his closest political confidants?
6: Well, apparently he's courting the female vote. That's what people keep telling me, anyway. And that's obviously why he loves Benny Hill.
2: Yes.
6: Who is technically an overpaid sex offender. He spent his entire career running around chasing women in bikinis. And we'll all go, now we like you more. Oh, now we like you more. Oh, now we like, oh, we're so fickle. I think I'll just think about shoes for a minute.
7: I just love the fact that he claimed that Radiohead played the song because he requested it. And when Sue Lawley asked him what you actually asked them to do it, he said, well, I wrote a letter to them saying I really like the song and I was going to be at the gig, and then they did it. I mean, you know, we could all write a letter to Paul McCartney and say, I hope you do Hey Jude, but he's hardly likely to get it and go, oh, I suppose I could dust it off for old time's sake.
4: Why do we want to vote for people who are cool and hip and dumb with the kids? Don't we want people who can run the country?
6: We don't. They think we do because they think we're retarded.
4: All right.
6: They've gone, basically, two X chromosomes. God, you must be an actual idiot.
4: Well, it's not just women, though, is it?
6: I've worn a special hat and I've ridden with dogs. Doesn't that make me, you know, practically Kevin Costner? No, and even if it did, ugh!
7: He's going to be begging to be in a Little Britain sketch. There's just, it's oh. Just, oh, yeah, oh. It just, you can feel it.
2: Can I be the new Doctor Who?
7: Ah!
2: He's probably...
7: Come on and play 5 minutes for England, that's...
2: Oh! You think he's written to lots of people, just, you know, dear Pope, can I be a saint?
6: I think if you write to the Pope, it has to be in Dear the Pope.
2: Dear the Pope. I love you.
6: Yeah.
2: You're my favourite Benedict.
7: My favourite ex-member of the Hitler Youth, now in charge of the religion.
2: No, actually, while we're on politics, I would just like, just ever so briefly, to go back to the John Prescott story this week. To forget, to lay to one side the Crokey aspect and look at the wider constitutional picture. Because what I don't understand is none of the media have picked up on it, the bigger political story, which is that all week John Prescott has come close to being sacked while he's in charge of the country. So technically, if he had to go, he would have had to sack himself. As it was, he had a meeting with himself, declared he had his full backing, and then tried to grope himself while he wasn't looking. So to help explain the constitutional complexities of the Deputy Prime Minister crisis, we've been able to splash out a bit more money on the show and wheel in the BBC's political correspondent. Please welcome Jesse Grammaticus. Okay, Jesse, thanks very much for coming on the show.
8: It's a pleasure, Amanda.
2: So following the scandal of Prescott's lawn game gate, as I've just decided to call it, can you explain the Deputy Prime Minister's current political position?
8: Yes, well, it's an extraordinary situation he's got himself in. I think, to be honest with you, I think if Prescott gets himself through this, he's probably going to turn out to be the Reginald Bamford of New Labour.
2: Who's Reginald Bamford?
8: Reg Bamford, the current Association Croquet world champion. But I don't think it's likely to happen.
2: Okay, no, if we could just put the croquet, if we could just get back to Prescott.
8: Yes.
2: Where exactly does he stand now, constitutionally?
8: Right, yeah. Well, if I could use a croquet analogy, if you will. It's very much as if he's hit a dead ball, which is stopping him from a break period. And, well, as always, the middle wicket in this case has served him a shared point for both diamonds.
2: Could I just once again pick you up on something? You know, for the purposes of this analogy, can you assume I don't know anything about croquet? because I don't know anything about croquet.
8: Of course, Amanda, I'm sorry. Well, it's, I mean, the rules of croquet are very complicated, but if I can explain. When I say the shared point, you know, like when a hoop point becomes a rover, it can score the peg point.
2: Right, I see. You're now just explaining the rules of croquet to me.
8: Yeah.
2: Well, I know the basic. Well, the one interesting thing I do know about croquet is that it's not really all about obviously going to get your ball through the hoop. It's more about trying to deflect your opponent's balls away from the hoop first.
8: Absolutely, yes. Yeah. I mean, do you play the hoop? Do you play the point? Do you play the ball?
2: Yeah, yes, yeah.
8: Absolutely.
2: No, I know that. Yeah.
8: In fact, if I could use a political analogy, perhaps, it's a sort of... it's very much as if Harriet Harman was hinting that perhaps a woman could be Deputy Prime Minister to sort of set a context for the race rather than suggesting she might run herself.
2: Right. Hang on. Are you now using politics to explain the rules of croquet?
8: Yes, I am. Yeah.
2: You see, that is exactly the opposite of what I was hoping this interview would do.
8: I don't follow.
2: It's now as if we were trying to play croquet by trying to get your hammer through a hoop by rolling a ball at it.
8: Hammer? Hammer?
2: Sorry, mallet. Mallet. Sorry. You're right. You're right. It's a complicated game.
8: Mm, it is.
2: Jesse Grammaticus, thank you very much. You're pointless.
8: I am indeed. Yes.
2: Now, metatarsals. Don't you just hate them? The metatarsal, first invented in 1996, is an anagram of metal rasta and the body's most important bone. But with the hopes of a nation now weighing heavily on Wayne Rooney's shoulders, which I'm amazed doctors aren't also looking at, it's time to get behind the national team by asking listeners to send in their spare metatarsals. In fact, in preparation for the London Olympics, we're actually asking at this point in the programme listeners to send in any spare working body parts. We've already got a huge wadge of spare body parts already in. Anybody found anything in?
9: Two big women stab bingo caller 88 times.
7: Workmates cheer as machinery crushes employee of the month.
4: I've donated mine.
2: Scientists say Witchell above recommended safety levels. Some rest for the wicked.
7: Nick Hucknall is solid pork.
6: Elderly Nazi losing memorabilia.
9: Pop sensation experienced by air passengers.
2: Coldplay nuclear reactor concert given go-ahead.
9: Nude wrestling boys launch literacy week.
4: Or again, might not.
2: Or could I actually please tell listeners not to send us any more appendices or coccyxes, because they're useless and very difficult to pluralise. Now, of course, everyone has been spending so much time worrying about the fitness of our footballers, none of them have thought to check our football commentators. They should do, because some of them are not fully match fit. Alan Green, for example, still has some audible effects of a swollen tongue.
10: So, you know, how can they condone cheating when English players do it? That seems
11: can we
10: to
11: just
10: be...
11: clarify this? Sorry to put it in the middle, but yeah. We must clarify this. I slaughtered Gerard for diving. Spoke to a Terry Butcher. Anyway, Fern in Lancashire.
12: Hi, Alan. How are
11: hello,
12: you?
11: Hello, Simon. I'm fine, thank you.
2: And Mike Ingham still hasn't managed to shake off the Tourette syndrome he picked up.
13: So let's speak to our chief football correspondent, Mike Ingham. So many questions still unanswered with 11 days to go, Mike. First of all, Michael Owen.
14: Well, I hope he's completely f***ed now, even though he does need 90 minutes. You know, in a f*** sort of way, Mark, if England are going to go into the World Cup with this system and have Gerrard behind the main f***er, in a f*** sort of way, Michael Owen's not really a c***.
2: Meanwhile, John Motson's gone down with E. coli. I've just got to interrupt myself now because I'm hearing that croquet is now taking up more than 50% of the news, which means we're obliged now to turn the programme into a 24-hour rolling croquet news channel. So over live to Vaughan Savage for a complete croquet roundup.
15: Yip Fat Lee has crashed out of the Korean Masters after top-edging a gonk in early hoops. A spectacular hoop for southeast corner northwards has put France one peg up in the Monsters of Croquet tournament in Brussels. Rain has stopped play in Cardiff, where defending superstroke champion Miles Gaffney is 20-20 with a four-pump in hand. Richmond and players trapped in a stalled croquet match for over 3 hours are eventually walked to safety by the umpire. The national croquet strike reaches its third week. Management are forcing us to literally jump through hoops, say union. Dan Brown's next book is to reveal how the Vatican tried to cover up Jesus' love of croquet. And finally, millets are to begin selling mallets.
2: Now, Tony Blair, don't you just want to kill him? No, of course you can't. That's murder. But George Galloway this week said that killing Blair in a suicide bombing would be, quote, morally justified as revenge for the war in Iraq. Though he then went on to say that he himself wasn't calling for that. Which is a bit like someone saying, oh, those chips look nice. Really, do you want some? No. So, as a sort of a fun item to end the show, can I ask the team, who would you in public life like to have killed, and why? Will?
7: I'd like to see George Galloway eaten by giant weasels. Because he looks like one.
2: Clive, who would you have killed?
4: You've already made this point, and I just wonder, because I occasionally do legal programs on this channel, and I have to point out that killing people is against the law. You seem to be unaware of
6: that. I'm going for David Attenborough. He's so popular, he must do something wrong.
2: Clive, in one last gasp, desperate defence of this round, we are just having a bit of fun when all we're doing is doing a what-if.
4: What if
2: it was legal to kill people like Michael Winner? That person who laughed at me when I rang up my local gym to tell him that I'd just found out that for the last 4 years I'd still been paying a monthly payment to the gym, even though I hadn't been using it. He laughed at me.
4: Yeah.
2: Now, what's wrong with killing him?
7: Alan Rothwell. Yeah. Stole my action man. Yeah. Had a parachute. Yeah. So I think he should be shoved out of a plane with only an action man parachute to break his fall. Do not cross me.
4: The best I can get for you on that would be provocation, which would reduce it to man.

0: cross me.
1: The best I can get for you on that would be provocation, which would reduce it to manslaughter. Yeah. But you'd,
0: how many years am I looking at? I can do time in the can. I'm tough.
2: Can I just say that all of the above was purely light-hearted speculation? There was no intention to offend any of the people mentioned in the item, nor was there any intent actually to encourage or condone assassination. Jeff Hoon, he's another one. Anyway, well, let's just see how far the international croquet incidents are spreading with another croquet headline.
3: The Environment Secretary, David Miliband, is meeting representatives of water companies, consumers and regulators today to discuss the croquet in southeast England. 13 million people are already affected by croquet bans.
2: But on that note, goodbye.
4: That was Amanda Iannucci's Charm Offensive, presented by Amanda Iannucci. The guests this week were Clive Anderson, Natalie Haynes, and Will Smith, and also featured Dan Mersch. It was written by Amanda Iannucci and John Holmes, Will Smith, Ian Martin, Nick Doody, Dan Tetzel, and Sean Gray. And the producer was David Tyler. The programme was a Positive production for the BBC.
5: Would you credit it? 50-odd years of bake it same old Orvis. Now top brass at Orvis tell me they want an alternative. Still with same wheat germ goodness, but a bit softer like and less crusty. I told them I'm too old to change my ways now. I'll put one at Lads onto it. Very nice, young Harold. If you like that sort of thing.
6: Orvis Handy Love. A new softer hose.
7: What has a hazelnut in every bite? 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
8: Sorry!
7: Nougat and caramel golden light.
8: Sorry!
7: And don't forget the hazelnut in every bite. And again. What has a hazelnut in every bite?
8: Sorry!
7: Thick new chocolate for your delight.
8: Sorry!
7: Nougat and caramel golden light. And don't forget the hazelnut in every bite.
8: Sorry!
7: A hazelnut in every bite.
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4: Fags, Mags and Bags, written by Sanjeev Kohli and Donald McCready. Episode 1, Beansy, Beansy, Beansy, Beansy, Beansy.
5: Beansy, Beansy, Beansy, Beansy, Beansy.
6: Oh, hello, lovely Sue. Are you looking for Beansy?
5: Aye, I'm saying his name repeatedly and hoping for a response. 3 days he's been away, and that's not like Beansy. Beansy wouldn't do that.
6: And cats, well, they are creatures of habit, aren't they?
5: Not especially.
6: Oh, aren't they? Oh, all right, because I'm sure that I overheard someone saying that once.
5: Aye, they were probably talking about Howard Hughes.
6: Yes.
5: He was a creature of habit.
6: Yes, he was a creature of habit.
5: Particularly in his later days.
6: Later days, yes. Yes, it must have been him, yes.
5: Could you put this notice up in the window?
6: Oh, can I have a quick goosey-goosey gander?
5: It's a plea for information about Beansy.
6: Right, right. Is that a picture of Beansy there?
5: No, it's a picture of a local actress who looks a bit like me, looking distraught for Beansy.
7: All right, that's very clever. Hoping to provoke the local community using empathy as a tool.
5: That's right, tool. But as you know, I'm cursed with quite a sizable mole.
6: Oh, no.
7: That's not a mole, lovely Sue. It's a beauty spot.
5: That's very kind of you, Dave. But a beauty spot doesn't have four hairs sticking out of it like the legs of an upturned bar stool. So I employed an actress who doesn't have a mole to evoke even more empathy.
6: Well, lovely Sue, your talent for creating a striking simile is already tugging at my heartstrings.
5: So you put it up then?
6: Of course, lovely Sue. Dave, do the honours, please.
7: Righto.
5: You're a good man, Ramesh. Right, back to saying Beansy. Beansy, Beansy, Beansy, Beansy, Beansy, Beansy.
8: Oh, hello, Sue.
5: Do you mind? Some folk are trying to say Beansy here.
6: Ah, look, how did you fare in bras, etc.?
8: Yeah, good, good. Had a lovely lingering...

0: Look at a Basque.
1: What about Jeff? Is he coming to the Traders Association meeting?
2: Oh!
1: What's happened to the lights?
2: Sorry, my bad. It was the Beansy Missive.
0: Beansy Missive? What's the Beansy Missive?
2: It's Lovely Sue's card. It's taken up the last slot in the window.
1: Well, it's pitch black in here.
0: You should tear all this down.
1: What are you talking about, huh? How else are unwanted prams going to be circulated?
0: Internet forums.
1: Oh, shut up. People rely on this board. We will not tear it down. But we will give it a judicious pruning. Dave, fetch Robert Pershing Wadlow.
2: Righto.
0: Who's Robert Pershing Wadlow?
1: The big ladder.
3: For sale, child's onion, never used.
1: But what is the date on that one?
3: October 1997.
1: Well, if the onion hasn't already perished by now, it will belong to a teenager. The card is misleading, Dave. Pass it down.
3: Righto.
1: Okay, what's next?
3: Missing cat, Siamese, blue collar, answers to the name of Gubbins. That one's current, Ramesh. Barry Mason, the owner of Gubbins, was in here yesterday, distraught. He bought a big bag of flumps, comfort eating. Distressed over his missing Gubbins.
1: Ah, yes, I am torn between the joy of the sale and the empathy of his Gubbins vacuum. Hasty bag, Gubbins. Next?
3: Lindsay Pride.
1: No, that one's staying up, huh? The Lindsay Gay and Lesbian Pride March is next week. Lovely Ellen, he was in earlier. They're all dressing like Tony Basil.
3: Tony Basil?
1: Oh, you know Tony Basil, huh? Oh, Mickey, you're so fine, you blow my mind. Hey, Mickey. That's the one.
3: Nah, I don't recall that, no.
1: Oh, shame. What else?
3: Let's see, missing cat, black, red collar, answers to the name of Pumper Dubry. That's current.
1: Keep.
3: Missing cat, ginger collar, answers to the name of Ginger. Current.
1: Keep.
3: And, missing cat, tortoise shell, sparkly collar, answers to the name of Whoopsie.
1: But there's a lot of missing cats, aren't there?
2: Oi!
1: Oi! Dave, are you alright?
3: I'm fine, I think, the Chilly McCoy's cushioned my fall there.
1: Are they still sellable?
3: Mostly.
1: So what happened?
3: Oh, I don't know. I just smelled a smell there that's horrible.
1: What, enough to topple you from Robert Pershing Wadlow?
3: I know that's rhetorical, but I'm going to answer it with a yes.
1: Blimey. Good job I have such a rubbish sense of smell. Oh, hello, Colin.
4: Hello, Ramesh. I've got a little something for you.
3: Oh, no, that's just...
1: Dave, quickly sniff this magic tree.
4: Is he all right?
1: No, he's fine. Did you just sing, I got a little something for you? And if so, why? MCA.
4: Very good. Well, I couldn't help but overhear you telling me that you missed the last episode of Lost, so I did you a copy.
1: Oh, Colin! Oh, smashing, Colin! This is both amazing and great!
4: Not a problem.
1: Oh. So, how is the world of cobbling, eh? Get much cobbling in this morning?
4: Fair amount of cobbling, yes, a fair amount of... Actually, it's been pretty slow.
1: Oh, so things are not all ha-ha-ha, hee-hee-hee?
4: Not entirely. That would be a... No, I am struggling, shoe-mending-wise.
1: Really? Well, I suppose you have put all your eggs in the shoe basket, as it were. Have you considered diversifying?
4: Are you going to say key cutting?
1: No. Well, yes. I thought that key cutting and shoe mending were synonymous, you know, like dry cleaning and photo developing.
4: There's no connection, Ramesh. What's wrong with people? Would you ask a solicitor to give you laser eye treatment? Would you ask a dental hygienist to insulate your loft?
1: I'm very, very sorry, Colin. It's just that I thought that cobbling and key cutting use the same lathe.
4: You don't know what a lathe is, do you?
1: Well, I did have a vague notion that served me up to this point, but actually, no, I don't. Oh, Colin, before I forget, we will see you tonight for the local traders' monthly meeting.
4: No, actually, no. I would love to come, obviously, but there is the Gay Pride March next Sunday.
1: Oh, right. You are out and proud. This is nice.
4: Actually, no, it's two things.
1: Oh, right.
4: I've a job lot of built-up trainers to re-heal for the boys. They, like... Quite a high heel, don't they? So,
1: I thought they were dressing up as Tony Basil in the O Mickey video.
4: Yes.
1: All right, because I thought I saw that on VH1 Plus One and they were just wearing plimsolls.
4: Yeah, well, they're American plimsolls, so more elaborate than you might... big job, that one, so I'll say goodbye then. Goodbye.
1: Goodbye, Colin.
3: Oh, Oh, that smells lingering.
1: And now, come on, be fair, Dave. He works in a shop full of used shoes.
3: This is beyond used shoes, Ramesh. If that was the smell of used shoes, the 10-pin bowling industry would have been a no-go Joe. No, the man stinks to high hats.
1: Dave, Colin is a lovely man. He is the knees of the bees.
3: I'm not sure the Chilly McCoys would agree with you there.
1: Well, it's not been easy for him since Jean died, huh? We must cut him a bit of slack.
3: How much slack, though, Ramesh? I mean, he stinks.
1: Oh, come on, behave yourself, Dave. How bad could it be?
5: Good morning, Ramesh. Oh, my goodness. Oh, it's sulfurous. Oh, it smells worse than the cobblers in here. That is not a nice odour. It's like the smell of what's-his-name, the bad chap. Catch up to mischief. Come on, chucked out of heaven. Mr. Naughty Naughty. Oh, it's on the tip of my tongue. Satan, that's him.
3: It was the cobbler, Father.
5: Oh, he is a poo-poo man. I don't go in there anymore. I mean, he does a lovely job in my Cuban heels, but it's hard to turn the other cheek when your eyes are watering. He fair dissolves my Christian resolve, and you know me, boys. My Christian resolve is quite robust.
1: So, what can I get you?
5: Well, I did come in for some chocolate hobnobs, but, I've lost my appetite with this ruddy smell, so I'll just take a magic tree to sniff on the way home.
1: There you go, Father, the £1.29.
5: No, thanks, Ramesh. The what's-his-name? Big fella. Oh, beard lifts in a cloud. Omniscient. The Lord. Yes, the Lord be with you. What is wrong with me today?
3: It's probably the smell, Father. It's knocked your halo askew.
5: You know, Dave, that's probably what it is. Here. I wonder if that's what happened to Judas. Perhaps on the way to the Last Supper, he wandered past a brewery or a cheesemonger or something. The Lord be with you, boys.
1: And also with you, Father.
5: Oh, that's very kind of you.
6: Yes.
1: Wait a minute. Oh, bloody hell.
3: Oh, you're finally getting a whiff there, Dermish.
1: Yes, Dave, the whiff of loss. Fine fresh magic tree, huh? £1.29. Chocolate hobnobs, £1.34. Smashing lovely Colin has just cost me 5 big ones. I hereby call the Lenzi Local Traders Association meeting to order. Dave, will you take the roll call for the minutes?
3: Righto. Oh, wait a minute. This pen doesn't like the pad. Hang on. Let me just...

0: Hey, sirs.
1: Present are myself, Ramesh Marju, proprietor of Fags, Mags and Bags.
2: Jeff Munsey, I run Bras, etc. We sell lingerie, naughty nighties, fun party items, etc.
3: Jeff Selkirk from the butcher, Mutton Jeff. It's a play in words. I'm not actually hearing impaired, if I could just stress that for the minutes. Although in saying that, I am a bit deaf because of all the customers shouting at me because they think I'm a bit Mutton Jeff. Which I am now, ironically.
1: Ah, but that is what you call a self-fulfilling prophecy.
4: No, that's just irony.
2: No, it's Sod's Law.
0: Oh, hold on a minute. Sod's Law. Right, as you were.
4: I'm Hilly Buadine from Pause for Thought. It's a pet shop. I also have some anniversary balloons and a champagne bucket.
1: Absent are Aziz from His Nibs, a fancy pen store that sells pens for men, Alison from Arty Farty, the party shop with an indie edge, and Colin Benson from My Shoe Heaven, the cobblers. Right, that's everyone. I hereby call this meeting to this thing order, isn't it?
4: Well, I'm just going to come in straight away, and I'm sorry if this ruffles a few pigeons out of joint, but I'm just going to come right out and say it. That Colin Benson is absolutely rank, rotten and stinking.
2: Oh, no. Oh, he's ripe. Oh, yeah. I'm getting a dry heave just thinking about him, etc.
3: Oh, he smells. Oh, he's just... I mean, I've been in my fair share of abattoirs, you know, through my line of work. But, oh...
0: No,
1: come on, everyone. Huh? The Traders Association is not the place to vent personal remarkingtons of a personal nature, eh? Especially against a widowed colleague.
3: It's not personal. It's affecting business.
4: Yes. He's trailing the smell about like a human glade plug-in. Except the smell isn't floral, it's a horror smell, and it's not a plug-in because you would need a massive extension.
2: Right, that's plenty. Look, he's chasing the customers away, etc. He's lowering the tone of the whole street. It's always the same. It's always the bras, etc. that suffer first. Doesn't matter what it is. The recession, the credit crunch, Desert Storm 1 and 2. Bras are always the first thing to feel the pinch. It's the ultimate luxury item, but because of that, Colin, no one's in a very bra place at the moment.
3: I agree, and I'm not exactly in Planet Chops either.
4: I had a customer come in to buy a chinchilla. Then Colin came in, and she didn't buy a chinchilla. You do the math.
2: Oh, come on, Ramesh. Surely you're not blind to this.
1: Well, I'm not blind, but I can't smell, so, you know, whatever that word is.
0: Nifnerant?
1: Yes, I'll buy that. I am nifnerant. And anyway, it's only a smell.
0: Oh, you said it yourself, Ramesh. It did cost you 5 pence in the chocolate hobnobs here.
2: Now, you see, now that's what I'm talking about, etc. It's a luxury item. The chocolate hobnob is like the lacy, underwired bra of confectionery.
1: Well, actually, Jeff, etc., in your admirable analogy, it's probably black magic that is the lacy, underwired bra, but I do see your point.
4: Someone needs to speak to him. Somebody should do something.
1: Well, you feel quite strongly about it, Hilly, and you get to the point quite quickly, so why don't you tell him?
2: No offence, Hilly, but I don't think you're the right candidate, etc. And we don't want to unduly upset Colin, because he is a nice man, apart from the repugnant smell, etc.
3: Yes, what we need here is someone with the gift of the gab.
2: A pillar of the community.
3: Someone he can respect.
2: Someone he'll listen to.
4: Someone with no sense of smell.
1: Oh, bloody hell.

0: Hello, Sue. Are you in for your Ugg boots?
1: No, I think we should put the Ugg boots in the back burner. It's Beansy I'm after. Have you seen them?
0: No. No sign yet. No, that would be, no. Cats are very independent, though, are they not? Have you considered that he might have moved in with someone else or run away to the circus or...
1: No. Beansy wouldn't do that. You will keep them peeled, won't you?
0: I will, yes. I will keep them. Enjoy your swim.
1: Sorry?
0: The nose plugs. I assumed you were off to the old leisure dome for a bit of a swim.
1: Oh, right. No. This is just a fashion thing. I seen the wee one from the Desperate Housewife wearing a pair at a premiere, so...
0: Goodbye, then.
1: Cheerio. Beansy. Beansy.
2: Ah, hello, Sue. Still seeing Beansy?
1: Yes. Hold on a sec. I'd recommend a pair of these nose plugs. He stinks.
2: Yes, well, luckily, God has issued me with nature's nose plugs in the sense that I have no discernible sense of smell.
1: Well, good luck to you. I'm off-ski. Beansy won't say itself.
2: No, indeed. I will say six Beansies for you.
3: Beansy! Beansy! Beansy! Beansy! Beansy!
0: Hello, Ramesh. What can I do you for, as they say?
2: Beansy. Hello, Colin. Just come to fill you in on the meeting, you know. Oh, how did it go with all those gay shoes?
0: The what?
2: You know, the gay pride march.
0: Oh, yes. Yeah, I see what you mean. Yes, the gay shoes. Yeah, very elaborate and very tall. I was up all night mending those gay shoes.
2: Right.
0: So, the meeting...
2: Yes, the meeting. We discussed many things. Aziz from His Nibs, he texted through, lazy bugger. He wants to change the name of his shop to Pens for Men. Any thoughts?
0: I believe I saw a Pens for Men at the airport.
2: Right, that answers that one. Right. We also focused on, you know, dog's dirt.
0: Oh, yes?
2: Yes, that's terrible problem. People are putting the dog's dirt into designated bags.
0: Is that not a good...
2: Yes, but they are leaving the bags at the scenes of the dirting, you know, which only serves to preserve the dirt.
0: Right.
2: Yeah, it's very smelly, though, isn't it, huh? Dog's dirt.
0: Yes, it is.
2: It's very smelly. The smell is very smelly, huh? It offends the nose, the olfactory organ, huh? It is repelled. Repulsed, which means repelled. Makes people very unhappy, which, if left unchecked, can lead to violence and a decline in property prices. Oh, very smelly. Very smelly. Oh, what's that smell? Oh, niff-noff. I don't like that smell. It's not very nice for me, is it?
0: I thought you didn't have a sense of smell.
2: I don't. I am afflicted with the niff-nurance.
4: Dad! OMG! What the hell have you got on your feet?
5: Have you got Cuban heels on your slippers?
2: Well, I've always fancied jazzing up my slippers or, you know, pimping my slippers in the parlance of the whatever generation. So I thought, while I'm in the cobbler's, go on, pimp my slippers.
6: You didn't tell Colin. You bottled it, didn't you, Dad?
2: It's not that simple, son. Colin, he's a very sensitive fellow.
6: It is that simple, Dad. He's made a direct impact on our sales. No one's buying the high-end stuff anymore. The smell is eroding consumer confidence, dissolving the feel-good factor.
2: Don't you try and bamboozle me with your Wall Street gibberish, you clever coach.
6: It's all here in black and white, Dad. I've written it down. Terry's All Gold, down. Charmin Ultra, down. Ritter Sport, down. All day breakfast in a can, down. All day lunch in a can, also down.
7: Have to say, Ramesh, I'm with a loke in this one.
2: Oh, right, so you are siding with the self-appointed Brown Richard Branson's. Well, I have to say, you have rocked me back on my Cuban slippers.
5: Well, it's all right for you. You can't smell a smell. I can smell a smell.
2: Well, that's not very helpful, is it, huh? I feel all left out now.
5: Well, how am I supposed to make you perceive a smell when you can't smell anything?
2: You could try.
5: I suppose I could knock up an expressionist watercolour to try and convey the smell of Colin.
6: There isn't time for that, Dave. Dad's bottled it. I'm going right in my shoe heaven to lay it on the line.
2: No, look, you will destroy him.
6: He's destroying the buoyancy of the already beleaguered pound. He's lowering the tone.
2: Ah, hello, Ellen. All set for the march.
8: Oh, nice heels, Ramesh.
2: Oh, thank you. Yes, Ellen. Your pal, lovely Colin, did these for me.
8: Oh, Colin. Oh, he's not my pal. I mean, don't get me wrong. He's a talented cobbler, but oh, he's no friend of mine. The smell of him.
2: But he's doing all the elaborate shoes for your march. You know, the Tony Basil.
8: What? No. It's just plimsolls. Have you not seen the old Mickey video? No. Bought them all out of TK Maxx's.
2: Oh, right. Okay. Sorry, my mistake. Sanjay?
4: Sake.
2: Please to assist Alan here. I forgot something in Colin's shop.
0: Sorry, Ramesh. I don't like to tell little porky fibs. I hope I didn't make you question your sanity.
2: Oh, no. I was always quite confident about the plimsolls in the Basil video. That's not the point. Why did you lie to me?
0: Well, the truth is, things haven't been going too well. Things are going quite badly, as it were. In fact, I'm going to have to close early today. Haven't done that in many a Sparrow's year.
2: Really?
0: Yes, an old emergency meeting with the old bank manager. If business doesn't pick up soon, well, might lose the old Shoppington.
2: Oh, Colin, I didn't realise. Is there anything I can do?
0: No, Ramesh. That's why I didn't come to your meeting and spun the old gay shoe fibweb. I don't like people knowing my business. I have my pride, gay or not.
2: Right.
0: Anyway, need to toddle off to my doom, if that's what it is, so...
2: Right, and you'll be gone for a couple of hours, do you think? Okay, Sanjay, commence Operation Glade Plug-in. First, we test the webcam. 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
7: I dare say there's a rude joke you could tie up with that statement.
2: Though there's no time for rude jokes. Although that would be very funny.
7: Yes, I imagine it would reach the edge, but not quite go over the
2: hill. Okay, that's plenty. Sanjay, pan left and right with the webcam hat.
9: I'm doing it, Dad.
2: Not so fast. I feel like I'm inside a spinning teacup.
9: Is that better?
2: Yes, it's working. Now, Alok, do you have the Glade plug-in catering size pack?
9: Yeah, Dad. I got some fruits of the forest here. 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
9: Fine.
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9: Okay, done.
5: Oh, look, Ramesh. 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
2: Sanjay, walk towards the tasseled loafers. 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
9: Roger that.
2: Right. 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My God. 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
5: Oh, look, my doctor's soles are ready. Grab them for us, Sanjay.
9: No way. I'm not touching your sandals, Dave.
2: Well, it does have a point, Dave. We are on mission.
5: It'd take 2 seconds.
2: Stop. Right. Sanjay. Tree of summer flip-flops next to the storeroom door. There is a Corby trouser press.
5: Maybe Colin was thinking of diversifying.
2: Find and replace.
9: Done. That's it, Dad. Can't see any other appliances. Unless you want to kill this tropical fish.
2: No. That would only add to the smell. Right, okay, Alok, the piece of resistance. Do you have it?
9: Got it here. Can of Lynx Africa. You want me to just spray it about, is that it?
2: No, son. I want you to strategically place it near the sink in the back room. It is the subtle hint for Colin.
9: Right. I'm going in.

0: stop saying Beansy?
1: My surly son does have a point. There is no need to repeatedly say Beansy, lovely Sue. Beansy is safe and well.
2: I know that, Ramesh. I'm just saying Beansy to celebrate being reunited with Beansy. I just wanted to thank you all for rescuing Beansy. I'm so happy.
1: Yes, well, you are far from the only one, lovely Sue. Huh? Since the redistribution of the cat population, the feel-good factor has returned. Bras and sussies have been flying off the shelves. The sales of men's pens is unprecedented. And I can't tell you how many celebrity whiskers pouches have left these shelves. Actually, I can. It was 73.
2: Well, we're all over the moon. That's everyone's cat back. Captain Cornflake, he's back. Sergeant Pepper, he's back. Greedy Guts, he's back.
0: Stop saying he's back. We get it.
2: Fine. I'll just say the names of the cats then. Scampy, Sellotape, Mr. T, Mango Features, Elvira, Humny Numny, Maw, Tortoise, Aslan, Chumbawamba, and of course, Beansy. Beansy! Beansy! Beansy!
1: Yes, Beansy is back and all is right with Lenzy. Hello, Colin.
3: Hello, Ramesh. Oh, hello, Sue.
1: Well, this is awkward.
3: Actually, I wanted a word with you, Sue.
2: Oh, aha. Is that right? Do you?
3: Yes, I do. How is Beansy?
2: He's fine. No thanks to your abduction efforts.
1: Oh, no, come on, be fair, Sue. Yes, Colin did abduct Beansy, but he was well treated, huh? Fed and watered.
2: Well, I do have to admit, his coat was fairly lustrous when I got him back. After his ordeal.
3: Yes, well, I realise I've caused distress to yourself and Beansy, and I'd like to make amends. I'd like yourself and Beansy to have this gift.
2: Oh, well, it'll have to be something quite spectacular to make up for. Oh, these are spectacular. What are they?
3: Cat sneakers.
4: What, sneakers for cats?
3: Yeah, well, the cat sneakers is more catchy. You'll notice that they have the light-up heels, which the youngsters enjoy. And what are cats, if not youngsters with four legs?
2: These are brilliant.
3: Custom-made for Beansy. Perhaps you'd care to pass the word to the local cat-having community that Colin Benson is back in business with his new cat-cobbling concern. Posh Paws.
5: Hooray! Nice.
3: Well, I was a bit down recently after Jean left me. Business was grinding to a halt, and I knew I needed to do something special to generate interest in my cobblers.
1: Well, that could be misconstrued.
0: Why didn't you do key cutting?
5: Oh!
3: No, boys, it's okay. I have been a bit touchy about the key cutting. Truth is, Jean left me for a key cutter.
5: Oh!
1: But Colin, we thought that Jean had left, you know, this mortal coil, not Lenzy.
3: Well, now you know. I had a little episode there, if I'm honest. Got desperate. Found myself watching 101 Dalmatians.
0: That is desperate.
3: No, I mean my actions following the watching 101 Dalmatians were desperate. I suddenly got the notion that cat skin slippers were the way forward.
1: Oh, right. That is quite a leap, Colin, I have to say.
3: Well, I was resting my feet on Snowy, and it was all nice and cosy comfy, and I thought, I wish I had shoes made out of Snowy. But then I realised I've got quite big feet, and I knew I couldn't get two size 11s out of Snowy. So then the mission was to find another cat like Snowy, to make a pair. But it snowballed from there. I just kept trying to pair off cats, but I didn't have the heart to skin my little pals, and I didn't want anyone to think I was nuts, so I had to keep them all with me. So...
0: Psycho!
5: Oh!
0: I don't understand, though. How come you stank so much?
5: Oh!
3: I smelled. Nobody said anything, did I smell?
1: Well, maybe a sliver of a smidgen of a tad.
3: Oh, well... Beansy had kittens in the washing machine, and I didn't want to disturb them, so...
1: Oh, right, there's kittens in the machine, then he couldn't get clothes washed, so that's smelly, that's right.
3: Anyway, as I was languishing in the cells, it occurred to me that I had it the wrong way round. Not cat shoes, but shoes for cats. Little trainers and that. That's the future of cobbling. So, would you mind putting this advert for Posh Paws in the window?
0: Bloody hell.
1: Colin, it will be my pleasure.
6: Bags, Mags and Bags with Ramesh, played by Sanjeev Kohli, Dave by Donald McCleary, Alok by Sushil Kumar, Sanjay by Omar Raza, Father Henderson by Gerard Kelly, Lovely Sue by Julie Wilson-Nimmo, Colin the Cobbler by Greg Haste, Jeff Selkirk by Sean Scanlon, Jeff Munsey by Stephen McNichol, and Hilly Buerdine by Kate Brailsford. The director was Ian Davidson, the producer was Gus Beattie. Fags, Mags and Bags is a comedy unit production for BBC Radio 4.
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0: being served?
1: Well, I was looking for a sweater, actually.
0: Certainly, sir. Mr. Granger, are you free?
2: I'm sorry, Captain Peacock. I'm in the middle of a bowler hat. Mr. Lucas, is Mr. Humphreys free?
3: Yes, Mr. Granger. Mr. Humphreys, are you free, Mr. Humphreys?
4: I'm free, Mr. Lucas.
3: Mr. Humphreys is free, Mr. Granger.
2: Thank you, Mr. Lucas, Captain Peacock.
0: Yes, Mr. Granger.
2: Mr. Humphreys is free, Captain
0: Thank
2: Peacock.
0: You, Mr. Granger. And Mr. Humphreys is free, so he'll attend to you, sir. Mr. Humphreys, forward.
4: Are you being served, sir?
5: Thank you, madam. The bill is inside, and if the doorman doesn't give you every satisfaction, please bring it back, because we're only here to be of service. Well, it had got to be 9:30, and I was all dressed up in fashion, and he still hadn't arrived.
6: He stood you up?
5: Men don't stand me up, Miss Brahms. Oh, no. No, I expect his car had broken down. It did the last time we had a date. Oh, and he apologized most humbly when I bumped into him a week later.
6: Oh, so you're all dressed up, nowhere to go?
5: No. Mrs. Axelby and I went down to the Pally. It was the over 25's night.
6: Oh, did you pick anybody up?
5: We didn't go for that, Miss Brown.
6: No, I mean, did anyone come up and ask you to dance?
5: Oh, no, I don't encourage that sort of thing. Anyway, I didn't like the look of any of the men there. So after we'd stood by the dance floor for about 20 minutes, sussing it out, you know, we went into the bar.
6: Oh, you didn't get sloshed again?
5: Certainly not. We just had a few gin and tonics. Only one of the tonics I had must have been banned. There are sometimes, you know. But anyway, I came over all dizzy. Mrs. Axelby had to put me to bed.
7: Ices! Ices! Here we are, Mrs. Slugham. 12 pairs of 30 denier tights, unlucky for some. 12 padded bras. Who's kidding who? And finally, 24 pairs of novelty briefs, known to such common persons as myself, as naughty knickers.
5: What are you talking about, Mr. Max?
7: Here, look at that.
5: Oh, it's got writing on. Oh, what does it say, Miss Brown?
6: If you can read this, you're too close.
5: How disgusting.
6: It's true.
7: What about them then?
6: Andy.
7: And then there's these come in four models. Hello, Cheeky. I love Elvis. Your flies are undone. And no parking.
5: Did you ever see anything like it in your life?
6: Well, my boyfriend bought me a pair of those once, but I wouldn't wear them.
5: Oh, what did they say?
6: In case of emergency, pull down.
7: That must be worth a £5 fine.
5: That'll be quite enough of that, thank you, Mr. Mash. Captain Peacock.
0: Are you having trouble, Mrs. Slocum?
5: I certainly am, Captain Peacock.
0: Well, I can only give you a moment. I have to see Mr. Rumbold.
5: I absolutely refuse to display these.
0: Well, you're not being asked to wear them, are you?
5: Certainly not. I wouldn't put them on for £1,000.
7: How much would you take them off for, then?
0: Mr. Marsh, get back to your basement.
7: Oh, I see. Workers not allowed to have a sense of humour, eh? Hey, hey? Good. Blimey, it's marvellous. Anyway, mate, we have our laughs, don't you worry. You want to see what they've written about you on the walls of our Kazi?
5: Now, see here, Captain Peacock. I refuse to have anything to do with these vulgar garments.
6: They're not that bad.
0: Progress has to march on, Mrs. Slocum.
5: Not wearing those, it doesn't.
0: I have to remind you that you are all paid to sell the goods purchased by the buying department.
5: And if I don't?
0: No one is irreplaceable.
6: You're not going to stand for that, are you?
5: I very nearly said something very cutting and rude, I can tell you.
6: I bet. What are you going to do about it?
5: I have a good mind to hand in my resignation.
6: Your resignation?
8: Shut up, not so loud.
4: It's you, sir. Definitely you, don't you think so, Mr. Lucas?
9: Yes, it's definitely the customer.
10: It seems a little tight to me.
4: They are being worn tight this year, sir.
9: Particularly that one.
10: I wanted it for golfing, you see.
9: Ah, well, it'll be very good, sir. Keep your arms stiff, you see.
4: Why don't you try a swing, sir? Oh, you have a lovely movement there.
10: Yes, well, I do have a very small handicap.
4: Oh, do you?
9: You could probably find a pair of tight trousers to go with it.
10: It grips me under the arms.
4: Yes, well, there's a lot of tension in that Shetland wool, sir.
9: Yes, it's the nervous sheep, you know. They live near a firing line.
4: Thank you, Mr. Lucas. Why don't you try another swing, sir? Yes.
9: Well, it's very good for driving. How is it for putting?
4: It's pulling.
9: Perhaps it's the way you were holding the club, sir.
4: What you must remember, sir, is it will stretch after the first wash.
10: I thought wool always shrank.
9: No, that's a popular misconception, that, sir. I mean, you only have to think about it to see it couldn't possibly be true. Otherwise, every time it rained, the sheep would get smaller, wouldn't they?
10: No, I definitely need the next size.
9: We haven't got the next size.
4: We must have the next size.
9: We've only got a 48.
4: That's the next size.
9: Next size? Hurry up, Mr. Humphrey. There we are, sir. How's that? Where's he gone?
4: Oh, me. Yeah, sir. Well, there's not much in it, really.
10: Don't you think it's a little long?
4: Well, they are being worn long this year, sir.
9: It'll be very good for your handicap.
4: What you must remember, though, is it will shrink after the first wash.
10: I thought you said wool doesn't shrink.
4: Ah, that's pure wool. You see, this is half wool and half extruded man-made fibre. The extruded bit shrinks in hot water.
9: The man-made bit shrinks in cold water.
4: In fact, sir, there's no point in wearing it at all until you've washed it.
10: All right. I'll take it.
9: Sail, Mr. Lucas.
8: Oh, it's a very dear thing, Mr. Humphreys.
9: Let me help you out of the small ones.
4: Oh, thank you. Yes, would you?
9: You all right in there, sir?
10: I'm stuck.
9: Mr. Humphreys, would you mind holding the gentleman's rear while I pull from the front?
4: Pleasure, Mr. Lucas.
9: It's like pulling a Christmas cracker, isn't it?
4: I wonder who's going to get the novelty.
10: Here we are, sir. It's gone.
9: I beg your pardon?
10: It's gone.
4: What's gone?
10: My toupee! You've lost it!
4: Oh! Our Ada.
2: Are they attending to you, sir?
10: They are looking for my very expensive, undetectable hairpiece.
9: We're having a bit of trouble detecting it.
4: That is in the jumper. Huh?
9: Yeah. Oh. Should we comb it now, sir, or after you put it on?
10: Give it to me.
9: Oh.
4: Takes years off you.
10: Is it all right?
9: Yes. Not quite as undetectable as it was.
4: What other colours did they have?
5: Yes, I certainly made my point, Captain Peacock. I'm having nothing to do with those things, I said.
6: Well, he must have told Rumbold, because he's bringing him over.
5: Oh, he wouldn't sneak, would he?
6: Well, Rumbold's looking very ugly.
5: Yes, well, look at the start he's got.
0: Mrs. Slocum, Miss Brahms, one moment, please.
5: Yes, Captain Peacock?
11: Mrs. Slocum, something quite shocking has come to my ears.
6: I thought that happened when he was born.
0: I'm afraid I had to tell Mr. Rumbold about your insubordinate attitude.
5: There are some knickers that I will display and some that I won't. And those I won't are staying in my drawers.
11: I see.
5: And Miss Brahms backs me up in this, don't you, Miss Brahms?
6: Yes, and Mrs. Slocum feels so strongly about it, she's prepared to resign.
11: Is this true, Mrs. Slocum?
5: Well, what I meant was that I shall have to consider it very carefully.
11: Very well.
5: But I haven't had time to consider it yet, have I? And I do think that someone with my excellent sales record should be allowed some discretion as to the stuff I push. I mean, don't you agree with me, Mr. Granger?
2: If you want my opinion, you've been nothing but trouble since you put foot on this floor.
5: You two-faced old crab.
0: I take it that you don't support Mrs. Slocum, Mr. Granger.
2: If she wants to resign, let her. We can do with that space to expand our trousers.
4: Our trousers have been rather restricted since the ladies arrived, haven't they?
11: Oh, bursting at the seams, Mr. Humphreys, yes.
2: That area has been devoted to our trousers for over 25 years.
4: Yes, in those days, before the ladies arrived, it was known as bargain bags.
11: Now they're here, it still is.
0: I must say, in Mr. Granger's defence, that his sales have gone down since the ladies took over half the floor.
5: Perhaps because he's a bit past it.
2: Past it! Past it!
4: A glass of water for Mr. Granger.
9: A glass of water coming up.
2: Tell that woman I'm severing my connections.
9: Should I cancel the glass of water, then?
5: You know, I really don't know why Mr. Granger's blowing off at me. I mean, it wasn't my idea to move into his trousers.
6: Yes, he's being uncommonly rude.
4: It was a great shock to Mr. Granger to suddenly find ladies in his trousers.
9: Wouldn't have been so bad if it had been sports equipment.
11: I had no idea that Mrs. Slocum's underwear was causing so much friction.
5: Neither did I. Anyway, I could easily get a top job somewhere else, you know. Harrods have been making some very interesting overtures.
9: Oh, yeah. What for? The piano department?
5: I also have very good connections with Marshall and Snellgrove. And the beauty department at Swan and Edgar's have made me a very interesting offer.
9: What was it? A free facelift?
5: That's it. I'm going.
0: Mr. Granger, don't stop her.
2: Oh, no, I was just going to ring for the lift.
6: You can't go without your hat and coat.
5: I'm not going outside. I'm going up to see young Mr. Grace. I'm going to put my points before him personally.
0: Good morning, Mr.
5: Stoker. Good morning, Mr. Grace.
12: Good morning, Mr. Grace.
0: May I say, Mr. Grace, that it does our hearts good to see you looking so flamboyant.
5: There's something I'd like to show you, Mr. Grace.
12: Yes, yes.
9: We don't want a scene here. Keep him talking.
0: May I suggest one of our silk handkerchiefs for your top pocket? That's a good match. I think you'll agree.
12: Yes, yes.
5: What do you think of that, Mr. Grace?
12: Oh, I prefer it.
0: Yes, of course.
12: I have an announcement to make.
13: Quiet for Mr. Grace.
12: You may all be surprised to know that I have been a widower now for 40 years.
14: I did not see my day too much.
12: Yet there's somebody here in Grace Brothers who I've had my eye on for some time.
0: I'm sure, sir, that any lady who's attracted your attention must have great qualities, Mr. Grace.
9: She will indeed be a lucky lady, sir.
6: Yeah, she'll have lots of lolly and all.
4: Mm, and she won't have long to wait for it.
9: To sum it up, the maximum of one thing and the minimum of the other.
2: May we be permitted to know of the name, sir?
12: I prefer to keep that secret until I've told her my intentions.
9: Well, that shouldn't take long.
12: But I shall reveal everything to you shortly.
4: Oh, we'll look forward to that, Mr. Grimm.
12: Will you give me your arm, Mrs. Slocum? I'd like to have a word with you in private. How long have I known you now, Mrs. Slocum?
5: Oh, since I was a junior here, Mr. Grace.
12: Ah, yes, yes, a very long time. we can't discuss it here. Perhaps you would have tea with me in my office this afternoon at, say, 4 o'clock. I want to talk about a ring.
5: A ring?
12: Well, carry on, everybody. You've all done very well.
9: A ring?
0: A ring.
4: He's going to propose.
9: If she marries him, she'll be in charge of the whole store.
4: Yes, after that tiz was this morning, it looks as though Mr. Granger's going to lose his trousers altogether.
9: Not to mention us, our jobs. She'll be the power behind the throne.
4: I never like to think of people having power there.
6: Oh, Mr. Slocum, we all heard that. Does that mean you and him are going
5: to... We don't wish to make any comment at the moment. Just get me a chair, Miss Brown.
6: Yes, Mrs. Slocum.
0: I'm sorry about our little misunderstanding, Mrs. Slocum, but I was only doing my duty. As a matter of fact, when I spoke to Mr. Rumbold, I did say that my sympathies lay with you.
9: But it was you who said we'd better put her in our place.
0: No, sir, what I actually said was there should be a better place for us to put her in.
2: No hard feelings, Mrs. Slocum.
6: I have never seen so much crawling since the last time I was at the reptile house in the zoo.
5: That'll do, Miss Brahms.
6: Just because Mrs. Slocum's going to marry the head of the firm, you're getting all smarmy. I'm sweet, Mrs. Slocum.
5: No, thank you, my dear. I have to think of my figure for a little longer. Besides, I haven't actually said yes yet, you know. One has to weigh up the pros and cons.
6: Well, he's very old. I mean, he's past it.
13: Yes, I'm not sure whether that's a pro or a con. Anyway, he's not all that old. I mean, he's only about 70.
4: Well, he certainly doesn't look 70.
9: No, he looks about 85.
13: Besides, age has nothing to do with it.
6: I wonder where he's going to take you for honeymoon.
9: They have a lot of earthquakes in Japan.
4: What's that got to do with it?
9: Well, get into a nice hotel, get him in the bridal suite and wait for a tremor.
6: You've got till 4 o'clock to make up your mind. Do you think he's going to pop the question?
0: And if he does, Mrs. Slocum, what's the answer going to be?
13: I shall have to think about that very carefully.
4: If you have any bother, you must do. He loves me, he loves me not, with your tea bags.
13: Oh, but my hair's an absolute sight. I wonder if I could get an appointment up in the Continental Beauty Salon with Madame Beryl. Of course, it would mean having an extra long lunch break.
0: No, oh, I'm sure that'll be quite in order.
11: Those decisions are mine, Captain Peacock. Take as long as you like, Mrs. Slocum.
4: Don't worry about your lunch. I'll send you down a bit of fairy cake.
9: Yes.
4: You don't want your tum to rumble just as you're about to say, this is so sudden.
13: But what am I going to wear? I mean, I must look my best.
2: The full facilities of my department are at your service, Mrs. Slocum.
6: She's hardly like to get proposed to wearing a three-piece suit.
2: I was referring to our superior fitting room with two-way mirror.
13: I beg your pardon.
9: You know, what Mr. Granger really meant was the mirror you can see back and front in at the same time. Mm.
4: Comes in quite handy sometimes.
0: And I'm sure that Mr. Rumbold would welcome your choosing any garment from the ladies' department.
9: Of course, I was about to say that.
13: Oh, how kind. Of course, I would have to choose something suitable to the occasion.
9: How about opportunity knocks?
0: Half past three and Mrs. Slocum's still not back from lunch.
2: She is a very dear person, you know, Stephen. I'm very fond of her.
0: Oh, so am I. By the way, Ernest, has young Mr. Grace any living relations?
2: Only old Mr. Grace. And of course, he doesn't get about very much.
0: No. Well, in that case, she stands to cop the lot.
2: Yes. She is a very dear person.
9: You never told me how the party went.
4: Oh, the fancy dress party the other night. Oh, I can't speak about it.
9: Oh, go on, force yourself. I bet you had the best fancy dress costume there.
4: Well, it was a stroke of genius to go as the Red Shadow. I'd been wondering what to do with those curtains from the guest bedroom.
9: I suppose you used a touch of the old cocoa to black up and stain the face?
4: Certainly not. I used overnight tan. It wasn't quite dark enough, so I stuck my head in the oven for 5 minutes on regular two.
9: I bet you felt like Lawrence of Arabia.
4: I did. And I took my slippers, my bedroom slippers, and I held them over the gas. And I pulled the toes out to a point and curled them up. They just like the real thing.
9: Oh, brilliant. And if anyone else had gone as the Lawrence of Arabia, you could have said you were Ali Baba and you left your pots outside.
4: Alas, I shall never know who went as what.
9: What do you mean?
4: Well, my minicab broke down, didn't it? And I had to walk. I couldn't remember the address, and I'd no idea where the flat was, and I was knocking on doors at random. Mm,
9: so there you were in your curled-up slippers with your best curtain material, feeling desperate.
4: Until two policemen threw their arms round me.
9: You found the fancy dress party, then?
4: No, but you try walking round Golders Green at midnight dressed as an Arab, knocking on doors. I was escorted home in a police car for my own safety.
9: Oh, what an anticlimax.
4: Well, not really. One of them stayed for sherry and showed me how his handcuffs worked.
0: Are you being served, sir?
15: No, but I would like to see some trousers.
0: Certainly, sir. Mr. Granger, are you free?
2: I'm afraid not, Captain Peacock. Mr. Lucas, are you free?
9: I'm free, Mr. Granger. Oh, good.
15: This way.
0: Thank you. Mr. Granger, Why did you say that you were not free?
2: Because I'm waiting to tell Mrs. Slocum how nice her hair looks. How nice your hair looks, Mrs. Slocum.
0: Here you are, Laura.
13: It's lacquered solid. I don't think the commissionaire knocked the peak off his hat.
6: It's wonderful. I bet it was expensive.
13: Oh, a mere trifle, dear. I signed the bill.
6: Oh. Well, I've got out the dresses you wanted to try on.
13: I'm afraid I shall have to leave you in charge, Miss Brahms.
0: Maybe Miss Brahms will have to get used to that.
13: Well, I shall certainly put in a good word for her. Ooh, isn't that a common colour when you get it in the light? Oh, now, that's rather nice. And brown's very dignified, isn't it?
6: Yes, and it doesn't show the gravy.
2: Our superior fitting room is over here, Mr. Slocum.
13: Your kindness to me will not go unnoticed, Mr. Granger. Your tie's crooked, Mr. Humphreys. Oh, you know, this whole department's in need of redecoration. I can't abide mucky paint. Ah! There's a naked man in there in his underpants.
4: Nothing, Mrs. Slocum. You wait till the honeymoon.
13: I think I'll make use of my own facilities, thank you.
4: Captain Peacock.
0: Yes, Mr. Humphreys.
4: You're a man of the world. In your wide experience in these matters, do you think they're going to make a go of it?
0: Well, putting it bluntly, Mr. Humphreys, I'd say that neither of them is in a position to be very choosy.
4: Oh, I can't think what's come over the old boy.
0: Well, perhaps he doesn't want to die unprogenitated.
4: That would be a most unfortunate thing to happen.
0: I mean, perhaps he wants to have somebody ready to take over, like Eva Perón when her junta collapsed.
4: That can be nasty, too.
0: And if you ask me, I think she'll have her hands full.
13: Really? Are you free, Captain Peacock?
0: Yes, indeed, Mrs. Slocum. Well, it's a trifle formal for afternoon tea, don't you think?
13: I'm not going to wear it this afternoon. But I couldn't resist trying it on. It makes me feel all young and innocent.
0: A remarkable garment indeed.
6: Mrs. Slocum, it's 3:45. Time to put your afternoon frock on.
13: La da da dee. Oh, be still, my fluttering heart.
6: That's wind from your fairy cake.
4: Well, it looks as if she's made up her mind. In 5 minutes' time, she'll be up in Mr. Grace's office.
0: I wouldn't mind being a fly on the wall up there.
9: I can tell you exactly what you'd see. Tea for two, a silly old muffin, and a tired old bit of crumpet.
12: Come in, come in.
16: Where are the rings you wanted to have a look at, Mr. Grace?
12: Thank you, Miss Robinson. Where's the tea?
16: Just coming, Mr. Grace.
12: Come in, come in.
13: I hope I'm not late.
12: No, you're early. The tea's not arrived yet. Do sit down. You know Miss Robinson of the jewellery department.
13: Her superior and I are old acquaintances.
12: Oh, that'll be the tea. Come in, come in.
7: Here you are. Nice pot of rosy leaf, Mr. Grace. And your usual muffin and crumpet. Oh, they're nice rings, aren't they, eh? Pick a big one, darling. And pick the honeymoon suite on the ground floor. One flight of stairs, he won't be able to get his breath back until after breakfast.
13: Get out.
12: I expect you wonder why I asked you to come and have tea with me, Mrs. Slocum.
13: Well, a girl does have an inkling, you know.
12: A what?
13: An inkling.
12: What's that?
13: Well, it's what a girl has when there's something special in the air.
12: Oh, you mean like hay fever, something like that?
13: Shall I pour?
12: Yes, please do. I expect you think I'm an old fool getting married again at my time of life.
13: On the contrary, Mr. Grace. You're very young in spirit, and you need someone to take you out of yourself. Well, I mean, you never go on holiday, do you?
12: No, that's true.
13: Of course, I do realise that it's very difficult for a man in your position. I mean, supposing you were to take your yacht into the Caribbean. You'd have all those young girls all over.
17: I'm crunching my polo, dear Liza, I'm crunching my polo, dear Liza, crunching.
18: 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Try sucking them, dear Henry.
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3: 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Tibby.
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6: I came across Mr. Kipling in the meadow by the church. 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A artist needs inspiration, he explained. 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
8: I hope you're not hungry, dear Henry, dear Henry. I've just burnt the roast and I've ruined the spuds.
9: Well, that's a nice thing, isn't it? After I've been working...
8: Henry, I've got me secret supply.
9: You don't mean...
8: Polo mints.
9: Yum, yum.
6: Time for a tiffin, fried tiffin, a fruit and biscuit chocolate bar. I came across Mr. Kipling in the meadow by the church. If I've painted that spire once, he said, I've painted it a dozen times. He offered me an apple pie. An artist needs inspiration, he explained. Golden shortcrust pastry, delicious apple filling, and just the right amount of sugar sprinkled on top. But then, when it comes to the little details, Mr. Kipling does have an exceedingly good eye.
9: Will you have the polo, dear Liza, will you have the polo, dear Liza, polo?
8: How very kind of you, dear Henry, I most certainly will. I'll have 3 or 4 or maybe more.
9: But you take the old tube.
8: Because they happen to be my tube of polo, dear Henry. Have one. Mm.
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11: Billy Bunter's Christmas Party, an occasion not to be missed.
12: Go away, Bunter.
13: Oh, really?
11: Billy Bunter's Christmas Party, written by Frank Richards and dramatized by Rob Gittins.
14: Is it you, chaps?
15: Yes, and we told you to cut, Bunter.
14: Oh, really, Morton?
15: And shut the door after you.
14: Oh, really, Cherry?
16: Have you got the cake, Johnny?
15: Here.
14: Is Quelch coming up?
15: No, go away.
14: Then what are you cleaning the study for?
15: Marjorie and Clara are coming over from Cliff House for tea. Now, roll away, Bunter, like a good barrel.
16: Unless you'd like to lend a hand, fat man. The mantelpiece could do with a polish.
14: Oh, really, Nugent?
15: And that rug could do with a shake, Bunter.
14: Really, Bull?
15: Well, if you're not going to do anything, fat man, run away and play.
14: Oh, don't be an ass, Wharton. You ain't the only ones getting visitors this afternoon, you know. My uncle's coming to see me. My uncle Carter from Folkestone. He's my rich uncle. I believe I've told you fellows about my rich relations before.
15: Too often.
17: The too oftenfulness is terrific, Fat Bunter.
14: Well, he's coming today. I think he's going to invite me over for Christmas, you know. He thinks a lot of me.
17: Well, there's a lot of you to think of, Fat Man.
14: You silly ass, innkeeper. I can jolly well tell you fellows I'm his favourite nephew, and this is the first time he's remembered me. So I thought I'd... Oh, stop cackling. But the... The thing is that I've simply got to stand him tea, but I happen to be a little short of money.
16: I've heard that one before. Oh,
14: beast. I mean, look here, Nugent, old chap. Will you lend me 10 bob?
16: I'm sorry, Bunter. I'm stony.
14: Cherry? Wharton? Inky? Look here, who's going to lend me 10 bob?
15: Echo answers who?
14: Look, what's the good of pals if they don't stand by a fellow in a jam? I expect my pals to stand by me.
15: Quite right. Go and find some, Bunter, and tell them all about it.
14: Beast!

0: Look, you can't be that stony. Not if you're standing key to those Cliff House girls.
1: That's why we're stony, old porpoise. All our cash has gone to the tuck shop. There's not a single solitary sixpence left.
2: Better go and look for Morley, Bunter.
0: I have, only he's gone out.
2: Try Smithy, then.
0: Well, the beast chucked a cushion at my head when I looked in to speak to him.
3: So the poor dog had none.
0: Look, you fellows, look, we can manage all right. You can just let me have your tuck, see? That'll do it.
4: What?
0: Well, I'll square it with you tomorrow. I'm expecting a postal order, you see.
1: But what about tea for Marjorie and Clara when they arrive?
0: Oh, that's all right. Use Quote's phone. Put them off.
1: We put off Marjorie and Clara so you can walk off with the tuck we've laid in for their tea?
0: That's it, old chap. They can come another time.
1: You blithering owl.
0: Oh, really, Wharton? I hope I'm not going to be selfish about this. I never could stand selfishness.
4: Come on, hey!
0: Oh, let go my ear, bull, you beast! I say, that's my leg, Cherry! Let go my arm, Inky! What are you doing?
5: Open the door, Wharton!
0: Oh.
2: Right! Heave him out, you men!
0: Hey!
2: One, two, three!
6: Go away, Bunter.
0: Really?
6: Out aliquis latet error.
0: I say, Squeer.
6: Equo ne credite tucri.
0: Look, leave that, Squeer.
6: Quid quid it est.
0: Squiffy, will you shut up?
6: Timio Danius.
0: Beast!
6: Et dona ferentes. Yep, that's the 50.
0: Oh, good. And
6: oh,
0: Squiffy.
6: No, it's not. It's only 49.
0: Squiffy.
6: Sic fatus validis in gentum. Viridus Astum.
0: Will you let a fellow speak?
6: Finished. Speak on, fat one.
0: Well, my uncle's coming this afternoon, Squiffy. My rich uncle Carter. Well, he's a sort of distant uncle.
6: Yes, you are the sort of nephew to make an uncle a bit distant.
0: Beast. I mean, look, Squiff. I think he's going to invite me for Christmas. Uncle Carter's got a magnificent place near Folkestone, an ancestral hall, you know. But the fact of the matter is, I'm a bit short.
6: Oh, I wouldn't worry about that. You make up for it sideways.
0: I mean, short of money. You really are awfully dense, Squiffy. I've got my rich Uncle Carter coming down for tea, and I've been disappointed about a postal order. I think I've told you that I've been expecting a postal order.
6: Yes, old fellow. It does sort of sound like something I've heard before.
0: Well, it hasn't come, so I want you to lend me some money. This is a very special occasion.
6: Well, my dear Bunter, why didn't you say so? Of course I'll help.
0: Eh? You will?
6: I'll lend you all I have, Bunter. Down to my last penny.
0: Oh, good. What's that?
6: My last penny. The last one I've got. Bye, fat man.
0: Oh, beast!
6: Bye, Bunter.
0: I say, Coker. The beast's out. Look at that cake. Oh, Lord. Coker!
2: Bunter! Bunter! Bunter, will you stop?
0: Sharks!
2: I beg your pardon, Bunter.
0: I'm sorry, sir. I thought it was that other beast, Coker.
2: What?
0: I mean...
2: Has Coker been chasing you, Bunter?
0: No, sir. Well, he wouldn't, sir. I haven't been anywhere near his study.
2: What?
0: And I never had his cream cake. Besides, I never saw it.
2: Bless my soul.
0: Can I go now, sir?
2: You may not go, Bunter. Have you been pilfering from another boy's, fifth former's study?
0: No, sir, I wouldn't. That you mean Cherry or Wharton.
2: I do not mean Cherry or Wharton, Bunter. Besides, I've just seen those two boys leave the school gates.
0: Oh, have you?
2: Let me warn you, Bunter. If any boy reports food missing from his study...
0: Oh, they won't, sir. They didn't see me.
2: What?
0: Can I go now, sir? I've got cricket practice in Wharton's study.
2: You will take 50 lines for running in the corridor, Bunter.
0: Oh.
2: But you may go, for now.
0: Right.
2: Bunter!
0: Oh, yes, sir?
2: You will take 100 lines for continuing to run in the corridor.

0: back up the terrace. Ready, Johnny?
1: Nearly.
0: Tea in two shakes, girls.
2: Don't worry, Harry. Bob's telling us all about your football match.
3: Oh, yes. Well, then Smithy sent her to Wharton.
0: Right. Trot out the butter, Frankie. It's in the cupboard with the rest of the tank. Right.
1: And the chicken sandwiches.
0: And the cake.
4: The cake.
1: There should be some biscuits, too.
4: Biscuits?
0: What's the matter, Frankie?
4: Wharton, can I have a word?
0: What's the...
4: Oh, yeah.
5: Nothing here.
4: Oh, Gad!
5: Trot it all out, you fellows.
4: Oh, my head.
1: What's up?
0: Oh. we've just got to go and fetch some crockery, girls. Bob will keep you amused.
2: That's all right, Wharton.
3: Oh, yes. Well, Caterpillar cut in and took it fairly away from Inky.
0: Butter! The terrific fat villain.
5: Oh, crumbs. What are we going to do?
0: Look. Even Bunter can't have scoffed that stack of tuck yet. Come on.
6: Very good cake, William. Very good indeed.
7: Oh, yes, Uncle. Well, with you coming all the way from Folkestone...
6: A journey I hope I haven't made in vain, William. Time is money, you know.
7: Oh, yes.
6: Now, you're sure you can arrange it all, William?
7: Oh, yes, Nunky.
6: Well, I'll treat you very well, of course, William.
7: Oh, will you?
6: Mm-hmm. Just so long as I can leave it all to you.
7: Leave it to me?
6: Yes. To contact all your friends. Oh. Are you all right, William?
7: Oh, Lord.
3: Here he is.
8: Collar him, Squaggy. Put him.
7: Look, I say, you chaps.
6: Now, what on earth does all this mean, William?
8: Oh, hang on, you chaps.
6: Well, what does it mean? Who are these boys, William? Do pupils rush into studies like hordes of wild Indians in this school? Upon my word.
9: We didn't know anybody was here, sir.
5: The sorrowfulness is terrific, esteem, sir.
10: We'll just... Who's the old bargee?
0: Bunter's uncle, I suppose. He told us he had a visitor coming. But we can't do anything with him, though.
5: The bloated brigand.
4: The pilfering porpoise.
10: Well, what the thump are we going to do? We can't give Marjorie and Claire a dry toast for tea.
0: Look, you cut off and see Morley, Frank. He's bound to have something. You go and ask Squiffy, Johnny. And you ask Russell and Ogilvy, Inky. I'll try a few others.
5: Right.
0: We'll leave Bunter for later.
7: There, you fellows.
3: Bunter!
5: We've been looking for you, Bunter.
7: Oh, yes, old chap. I've been waiting for you to come in, too.
11: Quite a coincidence, Bunter. Because we've never been so glad to see you.
7: It's about Christmas.
0: Never mind Christmas, Bunter. Get out of my armchair.
7: Eh? Why?
0: Because I can't bat you whilst you're sitting down.
7: Oh, really, Wharton?
0: Tip him out, Frankie.
7: Wharton? I say, you fellows, no larks. Look, you're not going to be shirty about that spot of tuck, are you?
0: We are. You fat villain. We'd have scragged you this afternoon if your uncle hadn't been here. We had to go scrounging up and down the studies to get tea for our visitors.
11: Oh, so you think that's funny, do you?
7: No. I'm going to settle for that tack and my post order tomorrow. Besides, I never had it.
0: Oh, tip him out of that chair, Frankie.
7: Well, I say, you fellows, listen to a chap. I think you might be civil to a chap who's been waiting for you to come in to ask you to a Christmas party.
0: What?
7: I've a jolly good mind not to ask you now. If that's how you thank a chap for a generous invitation to a magnificent Christmas at a splendid mansion.
11: Tip him out, Wharton.
7: I tell you, I ain't putting your leg, Bull. No, my Uncle Carter, he's asked me for Christmas, and he wants me to take my pals with me, as many as I like. I tell you, it'll be tip-top at Tankerton Hall. Honest engine.
0: Is that all?
7: Yes.
0: Right. Tip him out, Johnny.
7: No, look, you fellows, have a little sense, I tell you. At Tankerton Hall, there's unlimited eggs and bacon from the home farm, and grapes from the vineries, and pineapples from the vast pineries, and turkeys from the...
3: immense turkeys.
7: The very cherry.
5: Heave him out of that chair.
7: I see.
0: Grab a leg
7: and
0: an arm, you chap.
7: Let go. Look here. I
0: told
7: you I won't take Christmas if you don't... no. Stop bumping me.
0: Fellows killing a pig? Not quite, Morley. Only batting one.
7: Morley, stop them. Oh, you beast. If you don't stop, I'll...

0: the old chap.
1: Wonderful, ain't it, Reddy?
2: What?
1: How did Bunter know we had a pineapple?
0: Oh, really, Smithy, I never knew you had a pineapple. I looked in to invite you to a big party at my uncle's for Christmas.
2: What?
1: Great. Is that a joke?
0: Oh, no. My Uncle Carter wants me to take a party of my pals, and I'm asking you, Smithy, because we're such friends, you know.
1: First I've heard of it.
0: Oh, look here, you beast. I mean, look here, old fellow. I really would like you to come. Oh, just you, though, not Redwing. Redwing won't do.
2: What?
0: He hasn't got any money, you see.
2: Thanks, Bunter.
0: Well, you are rather hard up, you know, Redwing, and you'll be rather out of place in a wealthy establishment like my Uncle Carter's.
1: Why, you fat... foozling, frowsy fathead.
0: No, I want you to come, Smithy. I mean, I know you're a bit loud.
1: What?
0: But you pass in the crowd, old chap.
1: Now, let me see if I've got this straight, Bunter. You don't want Reddy because he hasn't got any money. You want me because I have. Although I'm a bit loud. Is that it?
0: That's it, old chap. And oh, yeah, roll, let go of my neck. No, what are you up to, you beast? Oh, yeah, roll. Oh. I say, Morley.
3: Oh, dear.
0: I say, I want to talk to you about the Christmas halls.
3: Look here, Bunter. Will you do me a favour?
0: Oh, certainly, old chap. What is it?
3: Go and talk to someone else about the Christmas halls.
0: You silly ass. Is that what you call civil when the chaps come to ask you to a Christmas party?
3: Yeah.
0: A tip-top party in the ancestral halls of my rich relatives.
3: Oh, Gad, I thought...
0: Think I came here to fish for an invitation myself. Am I the fellow to fish for invitations?
3: Eh? Aren't you?
0: Oh, why, you beast. I mean, look here, Morley. I want you to come. You'd appreciate it. I believe you put on style at more level of towers, but it doesn't cut for the style of the Carters, I can tell you. The East Wing at Tankerton Hall is twice as big as more level of towers, and chance it. And my sister Bessie will be there, too.
3: Oh.
0: You come.
3: Well... you're awfully good, old chap. It's kind of you.
0: I mean to be kind, Morley. Kindest friend and noblest foe, that's me. So you're coming?
3: No. Thanks all the same. Thanks no end. But I'm going home for Christmas, old bean. My guardian expects me.
0: That's rot, Morley. I wouldn't worry about a stuffy old codger like that.
3: Eh?
0: Stodgy old fossil. I couldn't stand him at any price.
3: What?
0: You give that doddering old ass a miss, Morley. Hey, what are you doing? Hey, oh, get off my leg! Oh, hey!
4: It's Gammon.
5: Of course it's Gammon.
6: The fat clam's blown his mouth off.
7: It's Bunter's latest. That's all there is to it.
6: I should say... holiday with Bunter's rich relations.
8: I'll believe it when the fat villain's postal order comes.
7: He's talking through his hat.
6: All the same, you know, Script, you chaps, Bunter's asked almost everyone in the form. Well, anyone with a bit of money. I mean, what is the fat man playing at? He's even dreaming more than normal in class. He got 50 lines today.
7: Yeah, he told Quelch that Poland was the capital of Russia.
0: I say, you fellows.
9: Oh, no.
0: I say, you fellows, listen to a chap.
6: Time to punt a footer before dinner?
8: Yes, let's.
6: Come on, then. Coming, Swift?
10: Coming.
0: I say, you fellows, come back. Come back. Will you fellows listen to a chap? Will you? Oh, stop and listen.
6: Oh, let's stop, you fellows. He'll pop. Speak on, fat man.
0: Look. You all treated me rottenly yesterday, making out I had your tuck.
6: You did have it, you fat villain. You had every crumb. And Coker's looking for you. Something about a cream cake from his Aunt Julia.
0: It wasn't cream, it was fudge. Besides, I never had it.
6: What?
0: Look, never mind that now. You all treated me rottenly, as you jolly well know. But I never was the fellow to hold a grudge. So I'm going to ask you to my Christmas party all the same. There.
6: What?
0: You too, Squiff. Well?
7: Chuck it, fathead.
0: What do you mean? I'm asking you fellows to join my Christmas party for the halls at Tankerton Hall. My Uncle Carter will send the rolls for us on breaking up day.
6: But there isn't any rolls.
0: Oh, really, Cherry?
7: And there isn't any Tankerton Hall.
0: Oh, really, Bull?
5: And the whole thing's gammon, just you talking out of your silly hat.
0: Oh, really, Nugent?
6: And now you've done your funny turn, roll off and do your lines for Quelch.
0: Well, this is rather thick. Mean to say you think I'm just bragging and telling crammers?
6: You've got it.
0: Did you ever know me to brag?
6: Hey.
0: Or to tell crammers?
6: Oh, crumbs, did we ever, man?
0: I invite you all to a tremendous Christmas party, and you make out it's all gammon. Talk about a thankless serpent being sharper than a toothless child. Don't stop cackling.
8: Well admitted, Bunter. All this is just an escape of guilt.
0: You silly ass. You say there isn't any party. Well, I'll jolly well prove it, and then you'll have to come. It's the least you can do after making out a chap's been spoofing.
9: Go it, Bunter. I'll tell you what. If there is a Tankerton Hall, then we'll come, won't we, chaps?
10: Please do.
11: Here, here.
9: In fact, why don't we all go in now while Bunter phones Tankerton Hall?
0: Eh?
9: Yes.
12: Quelch will let us use his phone if we ask him. What's the number, Bunter?
0: Eh? I don't know.
9: Never mind, we'll ring the operator. Come on, Bunter. Roll him along, you men.
10: Yes, come on, Bunter.
0: And
10: when we prove you're spoofing us, you fat villain, we'll scrag you.
13: Here, you chaps. Let's stop wasting time. We could go and pelt Coker with snowballs.
0: Got it!
10: What?
0: It's ringing.
13: What?
0: Come on, Morton. You rag the chap.
13: All right. But if this is some jape, Butter...
14: Hello? Hoxton 64422.
13: Oh, my hat.
14: What? Who's that?
13: Is that Tankerton Hall?
0: Butler, Wharton?
13: No. The cove at the other end said it was the wrong number, and he's never heard of Tankerton Hall.
1: You fat spoofer!
0: Keep off, you beast! I say, you fellows, it's a mistake. I must have dialed the wrong number.
13: Folkestone, 64422.
1: That's it. Let's both
0: in. No. 62244.
1: Still keeping it up, you fat ass.
0: Oh, look here, Cherry. I'm not very good with numbers.
1: We can jolly soon settle this. I'll ring up Folkestone 62244 and ask.
0: I tell you...
1: Oh, shut up.
15: It's still gammon. Bunter's just pulling our leg.
1: Right, you men.
16: And if the fat villain has been spoofing all this time, we really will burst him all over Quelch's carpet.
15: Right.
14: Hello?
1: Oh, is that Tankerton Hall?
14: Yes, this is Tankerton Hall.
0: Give me the receiver, old chap. I must be the butler. Hello? Bunter speaking here from Greyfriars School. Is that Brown?
14: Brown here, Master William.
0: Ask my uncle to come to the phone, Brown.
14: Okay. Hold on, Master William.
13: Oh, my hat.
0: Well, what about it now, you fellows?
14: William? Is that you, William?
0: I'm speaking from the school, Uncle, about the Christmas party.
14: Can't you hear it, William?
0: I've asked a good many fellows, Uncle.
14: Very good, William.
0: I've got six so far, Uncle. I'll tell you their names. Wharton, Nugent, Bull, Cherry, Squiff, and Harry Jamset Ram Singh.
14: Right, Wharton, Nugent, Bull, Cherry, Squiff. Did you say Jampot?
0: No, Jamset. Harry Jamset Ram Singh, Nabob of Barneypur. Sort of prince in his own country, Uncle. They call him Highness, but we call him Inky.
14: Highness, the Nabob of Barneypur. Very good, William.
0: But that's the lot so far, Uncle. Oh, and I want you to send the rolls for us on breaking up day.
14: Very good, William. It will, of course, be an extra.
0: Eh? Oh, never mind that. You just send the rolls to the whole party. That's all. I've got to ring off now, Uncle. I'm using my Beak's phone, you see, and he's coming back to the study. I say, you fellows, that's all right, what? You're all fixed up now. You're my guests to the halls at my uncle's palatial mansion.
13: Oh.
0: So, you'll all write home and tell your people you're coming with me. And if you want to ask any of your friends, I'll make them welcome too. Open house for everybody, if you like.
1: Oh, my hat. Think your jolly old uncle would stand for that, Bunter?
0: My dear chap, he's given me carte blanche.
1: He's given you what?
0: Carte blanche, old fellow.
1: You mean carte blanche?
0: I mean what I say, carte blanche. Don't you try and teach me Latin, Bob Cherry.
1: No.
15: Look here, Bunter. Why do you want us specially?
0: Because I like you so much, old chap.
15: Oh.
13: Well,
15: old bean.
13: In that case... Of course we'll come. Thanks for asking us.
1: Oh, yes, thanks.
8: The thankfulness is terrific, my esteemed Bunter.
0: That's all right. I'd like to have you, and I shall treat you all generously. Well, mustache now. Still got lines for Quelch, you know. The beast will want them if he comes back.
11: Well?
16: Lest if I can make it out. Bunter's uncle must be a jolly old merchant if he's willing to crowd his house at Christmas. With a mob of schoolboys he doesn't even know.
13: He didn't quite look it. But I've got a couple of aunts I'd swap for an uncle like that.
15: There's a catch in it somewhere.
9: Look, Johnny, we all heard the jolly old cove. And if it's all as straight as string, then I'm sorry I told Bunter he was a fat chump and a blithering idiot and a footling fathead.
15: I still think
11: Look,
15: that
11: it must be all right, mustn't it? We all heard Bunter's uncle on the phone.
15: Yes.
11: All heard it.
16: Yes.
13: Yes?
15: Yes. I suppose so.
11: Well, that's it, then. We're all going to Tankerton Hall. We're booked.

0: Hubert.
1: Sir?
0: Wait there, with the rose. Don't want anyone to miss it, do we? I mean, we might not find you if you move.
1: Yes, sir.
0: I'll just go and find the chaps.
2: There it is. Bunter's rose.
3: It's real.
1: The realfulness is terrific, eh? Where's the catch now, Johnny? Jolly good car. But where's Bunter?
4: Hey, Smithy, have you seen Bunter?
5: He's just gone into the house. What do you expect? The car's on view. Walk up, gentlemen. No charge.
1: Oh, chuck it, Smithy.
3: Still think it's a spoof?
5: Quiet.
1: Then you're an ass.
3: The seeing is believing, my Tim Smithy.
5: Oh, rats. I've seen Bunter's pater in his car. It looks like something left on Ararat when the flood went down.
0: I say, you fellows, are you ready?
2: Yes, come on, fat man. Everyone's seen the car.
0: Oh, really, Wharton?
3: Unless you'd like me to go and call the head to give it the once-over.
0: Yeah. Are you coming, men?
2: Yes. Yes, I suppose we are.
0: Well, come on, then. Don't stand there jawing with Smithy.
5: You cheeky fat fool.
0: Really, Smithy?
6: Bunter!
0: Oh, Lord. Coker.
6: Bunter, you fat chick! I want a word with you!
0: Come on, you men. Let's go.
7: Well.
3: Well, yes.
7: This is jolly enough, isn't it, Johnny?
5: Mm.
7: A full hour into the trip and none of the wheels have fallen off. Isn't that right, Bunter?
0: Eh?
7: I said your uncle's car is a jolly old motor.
0: Oh, yes, yes, it is. I say, you fellows.
3: What?
0: Oh, nothing. Jolly day, isn't it?
8: Is something wrong, Bunter?
0: Eh? Oh, no, of course not. Well, that is...
7: Look, what's the trouble, Bunter?
0: There ain't any trouble, old chap. We're going to have a topping Christmas. You're going to see one of the stately homes of England. Ancestral Hall. Ruined West Wing, battered down by Cromwell's cannon in an air raid.
3: What?
0: Not in an air raid, no. You see, the Carters in the reign of Charles III held out for the king, and so the Roundheads bombed them. Cannoned them. That's how the West Wing became a ruin. It's not haunted.
3: Haunted?
0: Nothing of the kind. I expect Brown had been drinking when he said that he saw the ghost of Sir Julius there. Besides, he never said so.
3: Jumping kangaroos.
0: Anyhow, you fellows don't believe in ghosts, so it wouldn't worry you if there was one. But there ain't any ghosts. Nothing of the kind.
3: Well, I don't believe in ghosts. Ghosts are bunk. But is there a ghost story?
0: Oh, no. Nobody's ever been scared by a ghost at Tankerton Hall. Guests haven't been frightened away by spooks or groans or anything.
3: What?
0: My Uncle Carter never mentioned ghosts, and he never told me not to say anything about it. Why should he?
3: Damn me.
0: Now, there's no need for you fellows to be frightened. I shall be with you, you know.
8: We breathe again.
3: Well, if there is a jolly old ghost, we'll look for him and lay him. We don't have ancestral ghosts in Australia. What makes him haunt the place, Bunter? Was he knocked out when Cromwell bombed the place with his cannon?
0: Best if I can see anything to cackle at. I bet you wouldn't cackle if you woke up in the middle of the night and heard the ghost gliding about noiselessly.
3: I expect we would sit up and take notice if we heard a noiseless ghost as good as seeing an invisible one.
0: Oh, really, Cherry, there isn't a ghost. I expect it was the moonlight or something. Anyway, I don't want you fellows getting shirty. I don't want you all cutting up rusty. And it's all jolly well worth it.
3: What's worth it?
0: Oh, nothing.
1: Bunter?
0: Oh, look! Here we are.
7: Oh, my hat. Well, so we are. Jolly old Tankerton Hall.
3: Oh, my goodness.
2: Gosh. My goodness.
0: I say, Wharton, I told you that you could put your lodge into Tankerton Hall and never notice it was there, didn't I?
1: Well, it is big. But it took a bit of a knock in the war, didn't it? Look at that ruined wing.
0: Cannon, old chap. You see, Cromwell, came up with his commons. His cannons, and besieged the place, and Sir Hubert Tankerton was slowed. He was slain.
1: Sir Hubert Tankerton?
0: Carter, of course. Yes, sir. Sir Hubert Carter. The Carters have been here for hundreds of years. Very old family. Not so old as the Bunters, of course, but very historical. Ah, there's Brown.
1: Who's Brown?
0: The butler, you know.
1: Oh.
0: Old family servant. Been with the family for years and years.
9: Oi.
0: Faithful old retainer and all that. Good family himself.
1: Oh.
0: Hello, Brown.
9: It's you.
0: See that the bags are taken in, would you, Brown?
9: Yeah. Okay.
0: I say, you fellows, trot in then. let's meet Nanky. And this is Wharton, Uncle.
10: Wharton. Good. Last but not least, eh? But And haven't I seen some of you boys before in William's study?
11: Yes. Yes, you did, and we're sorry about that, sir.
10: Not at all. Not at all. Boys will be boys, what? Especially schoolboys, eh? Now, introductions complete. I want you all to know that I'm very glad to see you at Tankerton Hall, and I hope you all have a very pleasant holiday here. A very pleasant holiday indeed, eh?
1: Oh, my hat.
10: Now, Brown here will show you to your rooms. I trust you'll find yourselves perfectly comfortable. Our aim here is to give our guests every satisfaction.
11: Ah, yes.
12: Go on then, you've got...
5: Thank you. Is he away?
11: Yes. See you later, sir.
10: Yeah. William, if you could stay with me for a moment.
5: Okay. This here is the oak room.
11: Oh.
5: Your sitting room.
11: Oh, what?
5: Sitting room. You have it to yourselves. Part of what takes these rooms always has this for a sitting room.
7: Got the fire lighted.
1: Yes. Yes, it is a bit chilly.
7: Okay. I've got a basket of logs for the fire, and logs is deer, mind.
5: If you don't mind, I don't.
7: Some does, you see.
5: No. Jolly old room.
10: Hundreds of years old.
7: Sir Julius Tankerton himself used this here room.
1: Sir Julius?
7: My old governor.
1: Don't you mean Sir Julius Carter?
10: Well, there ain't no Carters as I've ever heard on, and never was. My old governor was Sir Julius Tankerton.
1: But haven't the Carters always lived here?
10: Of course they ain't. Mr. Carter ain't had the place for more than 6 months.
1: Oh.
10: Sir Julius would be here now if it wasn't for the war. Old miser was counting his hoard over in the West Wing. Bomb hit it, up it went. He went with it.
1: Aren't there any Tankertons now?
10: Oh, only young Tankerton, my old governor's grandson. He still owns the place. How not a good it is to him.
1: He owns the place.
10: Well, can't run it, though, can he, without a bean in his pocket? He was glad to let it to Mr. Carter.
1: Let it?
7: That's right. Anyway, that's the fire lit. Must run, eh?
1: The benighted fair chump.
12: A blithering bandersnatch.
3: The sprout yourself.
5: Well, we jolly well knew that most of Bunter's yarns were gammon. I suppose we might have guessed that Uncle Carter was only a tenant here.
1: The mightfulness is terrific.
13: Ancestral Hall of the Carters. And the bumbling blighter. Couldn't the fat chump understand we'd get wise to it when we got here?
11: Bunter all over. But Mr. Carter seems a jolly good sort, and he's made us welcome here, and anything else is no business of ours.
1: Hear, hear.
11: It doesn't matter a bean to us whether Bunter's uncle is the owner or the tenant, does it, eh? I mean, what difference does it make?
12: It's still queer.
5: Oh, rot. We're in the jolliest show ever for Christmas, and we couldn't have had a warmer welcome.
13: Squiffy's right, Johnny. This looks a top-hole place, and right at this moment there isn't a cloud in the sky.
0: I say, you fellows.
14: You stay away, old fat man.
5: But quickly, we're going for a walk.
0: Oh, never mind your walk. Topping breakfast, what? And that's the chief thing, isn't it? I mean, if the grub's good, everything's all right, what?
5: Couldn't be anything in the jolly old world more important, Bunter.
0: I'm blessed if I can see anything to tackle at. I can jolly well tell you, the grub alone is worth the money.
5: Eh?
14: What?
0: I mean, no expense spared.
5: Oh.
0: Wait till you see the turkey. And a Christmas pudding. Best of everything, and lots and lots. I don't think you chaps would grumble afterwards.
5: What?
0: I mean...
12: Look here, Bunter. What the dickens do you mean?
0: I couldn't wonder if that's Bessie. Bessie's coming for Christmas, you know. She hasn't told me the time of her train yet.
11: Look here, Bunter, if there's...
15: Master Morton, the telephone. Someone named Vernon Smith is asking for you.
11: Oh, thank you, Miss Pike. Come and listen in, you fellows.
5: I'll bet old Smithy has rung up to wish us a Merry Christmas.
1: Oh, come on, Johnny.
5: Looks as if he's found out that there is a Tankerton Hall after all.
16: Hello? Wharton speaking. Is that Smithy?
17: It's little me. You're at Tankerton Hall now, what?
16: Yes, we're all here, Smithy.
17: Staying over Christmas?
16: Eh? Of course. We're here for a couple of weeks. What do you mean, Smithy?
17: Hasn't Bunter told you yet?
16: Look here, Smithy, what do you mean?
17: Said Bunter hasn't told you. But haven't you found out for yourself?
16: What is there to find out?
17: Then you haven't?
16: Oh, cut the cackle, Smithy. We've learned that Bunter's uncle is a tenant here, not proprietor, as that fat ass told us, if that's what you mean.
17: There's nothing else.
16: Is there anything else?
17: Oh, lots
16: You silly ass, it's nothing of the kind. We're at Tankerton Hall. We've had a jolly warm welcome and everything is okay. Mr. Carter is hospitality itself and couldn't have been more pleased to see us.
17: I bet he was.
16: Oh, look here, Smithy. If you rung us just to cackle like a chicken...
17: I suppose he takes it for granted.
16: Told us what? Will you tell us what you mean, Smithy, you gurgling fathead?
17: No, I won't spoil the surprise you've got coming. You innocent little
16: duck. Oh, look here.
17: I hope you'll have a merry Christmas. Make the most of it. After the feast comes the reckoning, you know.
16: What do you mean?
17: No, I won't spoil the surprise. Don't quite slaughter Bunter when you get wise to it. Oh, you innocent lamb.
16: Oh, that's enough.
14: You fellows! Stop!
18: Hello, fat man.
14: Oh!
18: Decided to come for a walk with us, Bunter.
14: Oh, no. Now, you fellows remember when I told you Bessie was coming today? Well, her train gets into Folkestone this morning, and I was going to meet her at the station, but it's a mile away. I mean, I've got a pain in my leg.
18: Oh, my head.
14: Oh, I can hardly walk, Inky. It's a touch of lumbago, I think. Came on really quite suddenly. Now, which of you fellows would like a nice run in the Rolls to Folkestone and back?
18: Is the Rolls available, then?
14: Eh? Oh, yes, of course. Whenever you fellows want the car, you've only to say. I've told you so before. Now, did you say you'd like to go, Bob?
18: Eh?
14: Bessie would be pleased to see you at the station, old chap. She likes you, you know.
18: Oh, does she?
14: Oh, yes. She doesn't think you're a clumsy ass with great big feet, old fellow.
18: What?
14: If she said so, it was only a joke.
18: You fat ass.
14: Oh, really, Cherry, somebody's got to go and fetch Bessie. I can't with this pain in my foot.
18: As well as in your leg.
14: I mean in my leg. Mind it, because my Uncle Carter won't let me have the car.
18: Oh, isn't it?
14: Oh, not at all. I can have the car whenever I jolly well like, of course. But I can't get it back with this sprained ankle.
18: This what?
14: I mean his pained foot. This awful pain in my leg. Look here, Cherry. Bessie forgot to mention what time her train was, so the sooner you get off, the better, eh? Oh, you might as well put your tie straight as you're going to meet a lady.
18: What, you footling...
14: I'll go and order the rolls.
18: Bunter! Oh, bother. I suppose Bunter can't have the car, so he won't go.
11: It seems dash queer that Bunter can't have the car, but we can.
5: Something queer.
8: The queerfulness is preposterous.
5: Blessed if I can make it out.
18: Oh, well, I'm booked again. Oh, bother.
5: Come on, Bob. We'll walk to the car with you. Carriages, aren't they? Behind the trees.
11: Oh, great, Pip.
18: What?
11: Look at that. Above the garages.
5: Oh, my hat. Look at that sign.
11: Tankerton Garage? All manner of coachwork and maintenance undertaken.
5: My sainted aunt.
18: Well, this beats it.
8: Bunter never told us this.
5: I don't make this place out. That phone call from Smithy, and now the garage is a repair shop. We've landed in a queer show here.
18: Oh, I say.
11: What?
18: Young Tankerton. You remember what Brown told us? Old Sir Julius's grandson was left without a bean, and he runs a garage for a living. Well, I wonder if this is the jolly garage he runs.
11: It must be.
18: Well, if this is young Tankerton's garage, then Hubert will know. I'll ask him. Hello?
19: Good morning, sir. You've come for the car. Master Bunter told me.
18: Yes. Yes, but we've been looking at that board over the garage.
19: Oh, yes, sir.
18: It was a bit of a surprise, you know.
19: Was it, sir?
18: Well, yes, rather. Have you ever come across young Tankerton, Hubert?
19: Who, sir?
18: Young Tankerton, grandson of the old bean who used to own this place. We've been told that he runs a garage.
19: What you have been told is quite correct, sir.
18: You know the chap?
19: Very well indeed, sir.
18: Then you know whether this is the garage he runs?
19: Yes, sir, this is the garage he runs.
18: Didn't I jolly well tell you fellows so? This is young Tankerton's garage. Do you drive for him, Hubert?
19: Certainly, sir.
18: But you're Mr. Carter's chauffeur, aren't you?
19: When required, sir.
11: But these are Mr. Carter's cars, aren't they?
19: Oh, no, sir. They belong to the garage. Mr. Carter and his guests use them as required, and they are for hire at other times.
18: Jumping kangaroos! So, when young Tankerton let the place to Mr. Carter, he kept the garage to run a car business. Is that it?
19: Exactly, sir.
18: Rough luck on a chap owning a jolly place like this to have to set up a repair business in the corner of it. Doesn't he grouse a lot?
19: No, sir. I don't think he grouses a lot.
18: Well, he must be a jolly sensible and level-headed chap to make the best of things. A lot of chaps in his shoes would be pulling a thumping long face about it.
19: A level-headed chap. And always at your service when you require a car, sir.
20: You'd better run along, Bob. Bessie's train is due in soon.
19: Well, we'll get straight off, sir. Oh, and I gather from your remarks, young gentleman, that my name has not been mentioned in your hearing.
18: Sorry, Hubert.
19: An old family name, sir. My other's Tankerton.
18: Eh? What? Oh, my hat.
3: Ah, come on, Johnny.
7: I tell you, there's something very funny in all
3: this. Yeah, but it's tinned and ridiculous.
7: It's no good, Inky. There's just too much bunter gas.
3: Oh, rot. All right, maybe the blithering owl hasn't told us everything. But we're still in the jolliest show.
7: Yeah, here.
3: The place is nice. Mr. Carter's nice. Oh, my hat. What's that? What the... Don't...
7: Did you fellows hear that?
11: We all heard it. It wasn't the wind in the ivy, was it?
7: No, no. It couldn't have been.
3: Listen. That's jolly queer.
7: The queerness is terrific.
11: Let's look in the corridor.
7: Right. Anyone there, Watson?
11: No. But we heard... I tell you, there's nobody there.
3: But it came from the corridor.
11: I tell you, there's no...
3: Where the dickens?
7: Goodness knows.
13: This place isn't haunted, I tell you. Whatever Bunter lets slip, that's rot.
7: It's jolly queer, though.
13: But it's not a spook, Frank. That's utter rot.
7: Indeed, by a stint, Johnny. But the queerfulness is also great.
18: Where is she? That's the fourth train this afternoon. Where is she? Trust Bunter. What?
21: I thought it was you.
18: It's an umbrella.
21: Well, I had to see if it was you, didn't I? Where's William?
18: He had a pain.
21: Eaten too much, I expect, or too jolly lazy. He said he would come in the car. I wondered whether Uncle Carter would let him have the car.
18: Oh, did you?
21: Well, Uncle Carter is close, you know.
18: I came down in the car.
21: Oh, good. Come along, then. And mind you don't drop that bag or the rug. Boys are so clumsy. That young driver's a baronet, you know. You wouldn't think it, seeing him drive a car, would you?
18: Oh, no.
21: Shame they never found old Julius's horse, if you ask me. But it was all blown to bits in the air raid.
18: Was it?
21: Must have been. Sir Julius Tankerton kept it in the West Wing, and the West Wing went to bits when the bomb fell. £50,000.
18: What?
21: Oh, yes. Of course, there was a lot of searching for it, but there was nothing but rubble. It would all have gone to his grandson if the old miser had had the sense to keep it in the bank.
18: Oh, rough luck.
21: Still, I expect he was jolly glad to let the place. It was shut up after the war. No one there except Brown. I don't like him.
18: Don't you?
21: Too shifty. I wouldn't have kept him on as caretaker.
18: Oh.
21: Mouldy old place, show, isn't it? Tankerton Hall.
18: Well, I thought it was rather jolly.
21: Too old and mouldy. If I had the place, I'd get rid of all that dark oak. I'd have it all freshly painted. A pretty pink.
18: Oh, crumbs. I mean, would you?
21: Hmm. Feels good, though, isn't it?
18: Oh, yes.
21: Uncle Carter knows what's what. Feed them well and they come again. That's what he always says. Six of you, isn't there?
18: Yes.
21: Hmm. I suppose six isn't too bad after the last lot let Uncle Carter down. They just cleared off and left him in the lurch when the ghost walked. Or they fancied it did. Sort of brainwave of Uncle Carter's getting Billy to bring a crowd from his school, wasn't it?
18: Was it?
21: Well, he was left with the house empty and expenses running on, you know. Mind, I suppose you were pleased too.
18: What?
21: Well, when you heard I was coming.
18: Oh, yes.
21: Thought so. A girl can tell, you know. Well, here we are. Well, I hope lunch will be ready. I'm hungry. I had nothing on the train but some sandwiches and a few buns and some butterscotch, and that was a whole hour ago.
18: Oh.
21: Aren't you paying Hubert?
18: Eh? Oh, well, no.
21: Well, I wouldn't run up a bill at the garage. They pile it on. I know 'em.
18: What?
4: A hidden hoard?
18: Well, just that.
4: £50,000?
18: Well, so Bessie said. Well, wouldn't it be topping if we found it?
4: Not likely. They must have searched for it pretty thoroughly if it was ever there.
18: If. Bank on that. Young Tankerton would have gone over this place with a small comb before he settled down to run a garage for a living.
4: Sort of.
18: Well, yes. But he might have missed it all the same. We might give the place the once-over. I rather like that chap, Hubert. And it's tough on a giddy baronet to be hard up, with a pot of money lying about belonging to him. But fancy his face if we spotted it, and walked round to the garage and handed it to him on a plate.
6: Fancy?
18: Wouldn't it be topping?
4: The toppiness would be terrific, my esteemed Bob. But the spotfulness is a butt on the other leg.
18: Well, let's have a look round anyway. With any luck, we might spot the jolly old ghost if he happens to be walking early, eh? But Bessie mentioned that, too.
6: Aha.
18: What's the matter? Let's walk to the West Wing, Bob. We've had an interesting afternoon, too. We'll tell you about it.
21: Hello!
14: Oh, there you are, Bessie.
21: Oh, hey, William. You've put on weight.
14: You talk rot, Bessie.
21: I'm not talking rot. Taylor said you had, and he was right. Is that butterscotch?
14: He must have been talking about Sammy. And no, it isn't. It's treacle toffee.
21: I'm starving.
14: This is my last piece.
21: Well, I need it. Thank goodness I can eat and still stay in trim.
14: I'm sorry I couldn't come, Bunway.
21: Well, I could see Cherry admiring me in the car.
14: I had a pain in my elbow.
21: Probably from lifting all that treacle toffee.
14: Oh, really, Bessie?
21: All the girls at Plymouth House think he's sweet on Marjorie Hazeldine.
14: Who?
21: Cherry.
14: Oh.
21: But I can tell he's really sweet on me. Chaps like a fuller figure. Where are they all, anyway? Dashed off the minute we arrived.
14: Goodness knows. All this lovely grub, and the beast's hardly spent a minute in the dining room.
21: I think Cherry was just shy. Lots of boys are like that with me. It's a terrific problem being pretty.
18: A ghost?
22: Yes.
18: And you actually heard it?
22: Something that sounded like it anyway.
18: Of course it's rot.
22: Oh, of course.
18: Ghosts are. But it still sounded pretty queer.
22: Hello? Looks like someone's here already.
18: Maybe it's your ghost again. Hello? Hello? Hello?
22: Oh, it's Brown.
9: It's you lot.
18: Little us.
9: Oh, they say here ain't a safe place for schoolboys to scramble about.
22: We're taking care, Brown. It's all right.
9: Well, there's nothing to look at here except ruins, you know.
18: We were going to have a look for your old governor's hoard.
9: Oh, there's nothing left of that. The bomb he did.
4: I suppose there was plenty of searching for it.
9: You can lie to that. Why, they were searching and searching for that brass box where Sir Julius kept his mummy. Young Tankerton was rooting all over these ruins for days and days.
18: And nothing was found?
9: No.
18: Well, you never know your luck. We'll have a look round. Might drop on something you missed.
9: I can tell you this place ain't safe for schoolboys.
18: Bow wow.
9: Well, I've warned you.
18: Cheerful sort of Johnny.
23: I say, you chaps, look over here.
18: Hello, hello, hello.
23: Look.
18: Oh.
23: It's some kind of passage.
18: I don't think we're the first here, you know. Look, a lot of this rubbish has been cleared away.
20: Young Tankerton probably searched every inch of this looking for his hoard.
18: Well, we're going to search it too. Anyone got a flashlight?
23: Here. Only a pocket one, though.
18: That'll do. Come on.
23: Jolly here.
24: Very.
23: Must be an underground passage to the hall. These old places are riddled with them. Shine your torch this way, Frankie.
24: I can hardly see a thing.
23: Oh, my hat! What?
24: It's that sound again.
25: Maybe it's an echo.
24: That wasn't an echo.
26: It's a trick. It's some silly ass leg pulling.
23: Yes, it is. If that wasn't an echo, then somebody here is trying to frighten us. And we're not going to be scared.
25: No fear. Let's push on. And if there is anybody here playing tricks, we'll jolly well scrag him.
23: Come on.
24: What? Shine your light over there, Frankie, where that noise came from.
23: Quick.
24: Hey. Hey, look!
23: Oh, what?
24: God, what was it?
23: A tall figure, shiny.
18: It just disappeared. What the?
24: Let's get out of here, you chaps.
0: Merry Christmas, boys.
1: Merry Christmas, sir.
21: Merry Christmas, Terry.
18: Oh, Merry Christmas, Bessie.
0: Christmas Day, what?
18: Yes, sir.
0: Finding yourselves comfortable here, I trust?
24: Oh, quite.
0: And your highness finds everything to his satisfaction?
4: The satisfactoriness is terrific, esteemed sir.
14: A wizard grabber.
0: Be quiet, William.
14: Really, Nucky.
21: Terry?
18: Yes, Bessie?
21: Come and sit here. By me. You don't want to listen to all that silly chat.
18: Well,
21: come on. Don't be shy.
0: And you'll find that you sleep well, boys.
24: Oh, like the tops.
0: Good, good. Because this is a very old place, you know. There are some strange echoes. Rustling ivy, the wind in the chimneys, things like that. Foolish, superstitious people might translate these perfectly normal sounds into something unearthly, even ghostly. Of course, I shouldn't imagine that you've heard anything of the kind.
24: The fact is, sir, we've both heard and seen something. Of course, we don't believe in ghosts. But we did hear a queer groaning behind the panels in the oak room.
0: Echoes, that's all, just echoes.
24: And yesterday we actually saw a ghost ourselves. All of us.
0: Absurd.
23: A tall white figure in the west wing.
0: Imagination, pure imagination.
2: It wasn't imagination, Mr. Carter. We all saw it, but we didn't believe for a minute that it was a ghost.
3: No fear.
4: The no-fearfulness is terrific.
3: We're not so jolly frightened, sir. And besides, we rather like a jolly old ghost at Christmas.
21: Have you noticed where I'm sat, Bob Cherry?
18: What? You're on the sofa?
21: Yes, but look up.
18: What? Oh, my hat.
21: Yes, mistletoe. Strokes of luck for you, isn't it? And look, all your friends are looking at us now they've stopped jawing.
18: Oh, bet they... I mean, are they? Help!
21: They're probably jealous.
18: Oh, quite.
21: Do I make you nervous?
18: What?
21: I'm told that good-looking girls often have that effect on chaps.
18: Oh, yes.
21: Only your hands are shaking.
18: I said help.
21: And you've gone all white.
18: Have I?
24: Bob, weren't you going to give us a Christmas carol?
14: Eh? But Cherry can't sing. You always said so, Wharton.
23: Shut up, Hunter.
18: Oh, yes, I did promise, didn't I?
14: Did he?
18: I'll just...
6: We wish you a Merry Christmas. We wish you a Merry Christmas.
21: There he goes again, dashing off. They are right about pretty girls.
18: What?
14: Yarrow!
18: Bunter, you fat man. You mad porpoise, barging into my room.
14: Ghost!
18: Ghost?
14: Oh, I wish I hadn't come to this beastly place.
18: You've seen the ghost.
14: I heard it. It was in my room. I woke up and it was there. Oh, Lord. I ain't going to stay alone, Wharton. Don't worry, you can sleep on the chair. I'll have the bed.
18: Oh, look here, Bunter. Don't be a silly ass. Go back to bed and go to sleep.
14: Please.
10: Hello. Have we got an escaped rhinoceros in the house, or was that Bunter bellowing?
14: Oh, really, Cherry.
18: The fat ass has been frightened. He thinks the ghost was in his room.
14: I tell you, I heard it. Go look for yourself if you don't believe me.
10: Oh, rot.
14: I tell you.
18: Oh, come on, Bob. I won't get the fat villain out of my room if we don't put his mind at rest.
14: I'm not leaving here. Oh, I say, Wharton, fetch my blankets while you're looking, would you?
18: The blithering bandersnatch.
10: Oh, let's take a look in his room. Put the fat owl's mind at rest.
18: He's a fat-headed porpoise.
10: Oh, my hat. Look. Did you see that? Like an old man.
18: I saw it.
10: All in white. The ghost. It just went into the oak room.
18: Right. We've both seen it. The ghost of Tankerton Hall. We've got him now. He's in the oak room. You cut off and fetch the other fellows while I keep watch.
10: Oh, gum.
18: Quick, old chap.
10: Right.
24: That's it. The cat who's playing ghost is in the oak room. I watched this door all the time and he hasn't come out. I say, Grig, let's get in and at him.
18: Good idea.
24: Yeah, that's just what I thought. Are you ready, men?
12: Ready.
24: Right, I'm going to charge in and put the light on. You all charge in behind me.
25: Inky, you stay at the door. Make sure it can't slip out.
1: Right.
25: After three. One, two, three!
1: What?
25: My head.
1: But the Butfulness is terrific.
25: There's no one here.
5: But you said you saw him. You and Bob saw him come into the room.
1: We did. But what can it mean? I tell you, I never left that door. He never came out.
18: A window. He got out through a window.
1: They're all shut. Look, and locked.
25: By God. Look here. We're not going to get nervy, are we? Ghosts are bunk.
18: Yes, but
1: it's impossible. And when a thing's impossible, it didn't happen. Now, if that ghost was in here...
25: It was here.
1: Then there must be a secret way out of here. These walls are hundreds of years old. There's probably a secret door somewhere.
18: That's right. We should have tumbled it before. The rotter who's playing the ghost knows some secret passage.
1: Look, there's nothing more we can do now. We'll hunt for the secret door or whatever it is tomorrow.
24: Good egg.
14: I say, Wharton!
1: Oh, no, Bunter!
14: Oh, there you are. Where's my blankets?
1: Now, look here, Bunter.
14: I ain't sleeping in my room, not by myself. I told you.
1: Oh, tumble into my bed, fat man. I'll take a settee.
14: Oh, right. I will. But I tell you something, Wharton. I shan't be able to sleep with...
21: What are the silly asses doing, Billy?
14: Eh? Oh, they're looking for a secret passage. You know, the ghost.
2: I'm telling us the joke, Bessie.
21: You are. You all are. Especially you up there, Bob Cherry.
1: Oh, how's that, Bessie?
21: You look like a window clear on that ladder. Found any food yet, Morton?
1: Well, no luck yet. But there's definitely a secret tunnel in here somewhere, and that's what we're going to find.
21: Rubbish! It was just an echo or something.
18: But we saw it. We all heard it in the hall, too.
21: Uncle Carter said it was the wind, and I expect it was. You're too nervy, Bob Cherry.
14: I tell you, Bessie, I heard it last night, too.
21: Yes, I tell me, so you're black in the face, Billy, but it won't make any difference. My advice to you all is to brace up and forget all about it. You should be sensible like me. People think just because a girl's pretty, she can't be sensible, but I can.
24: Oh, my hat.
21: I think it's rather silly to be scared. Marjorie and Clara get scared sometimes at Cliff House, but I don't.
2: Who's scared?
21: You are! You all be melting up like a lump of silly, and don't pull yourself together.
14: Think I'm scared too, Bessie.
21: Just I just!
14: Look here, Bessie, don't be a cat. The other fellows might have been upset, but I never turned a hair. I jolly well heard the beastly groaning, but did it scare me? Of course not. I tell you, if I heard it again, I should... Ah! Ooh, ooh, ooh, I say, you fellows, what's that? I say, you fellows, oh, crikey. Ooh.
1: What the thumb? Where the dickens? The weaponness is terrific.
21: Yeah!
1: Oh, my centered arm.
21: Yeah!
1: Oh, what a racket.
2: Bessie?
21: Yeah!
1: Bessie, it's gone now.
21: No!
1: Listen, it's gone.
21: No!
1: It's really all right, Bessie.
21: No!
1: Just some spoofer larking. It's really a circus. Oh, Bessie, old thing, do be quiet. You'll be heard all over the house. For goodness sake, Bessie. Look, we'll look after you, Bessie. Bessie, I tell you, it's all right now. Right as rain.
21: Oh, get off me. Get out of my way.
1: Oh, look out, Bob. She's heading for you.
21: Oh,
1: Bessie. Get me off this ladder.
18: Well, it beats me.
24: I give up too.
2: We jolly well know that somebody's playing ghost. We know it isn't really a spook.
18: We know that, but it doesn't get us much forwarder. What the thump is he doing it for? Hello, hello, hello. What's that?
1: It's Bessie.
18: What?
1: It's all right. She's getting into the car.
24: Bunter said she was going this morning. Another one up to the ghost.
1: Waiting around, is she?

0: Another one up to the ghost.
1: Waiting around, is she? Why is it happening?
2: Echo answers why. And the wifeliness is terrific. We don't know how, and we don't know who, and we don't know why. It's a jolly old problem, and it beats anything in maths.
3: We don't know how, and we don't know who. But I think I can guess why.
0: Hello, hello, hello. You mean to say you've worked that out?
3: I think so.
1: Well, cough it up.
2: Go on, Swift.
0: Advance Australia.
3: Well, look. Whoever's playing ghost has to have a motive. And if he's trying to scare all the guests away, then he must want to have a free run of the place for himself.
0: But why?
3: I think he's looking for something.
0: What?
3: The old Tankerton hoard.
0: By gum.
3: There's someone who thinks the hoard wasn't blown up in that raid and wants it. And he's playing ghost to keep everyone off the grass. That's how it looks to me.
0: Best if I don't think Squiff's hit the nail on the head.
4: It could be. But that still doesn't give us any idea of who it is. How are we going to find that out?
3: Well, I've got an idea about that too.
1: Oh, 2 o'clock. Oh, gosh, I'm cold. Oh, I'm giving up. I should have asked the other chaps to keep watch with me. I can't keep awake all by myself. Oh, maybe I got it wrong anyway. Maybe it is all just imagination. What the? What the thump? Oh, my head. Right, my little beauty. You get to the oak room door, and then I'll pounce. Now!
5: What? Squiff!
0: Harry! What's going on?
6: I don't know. I just heard Squiff.
0: Where's it coming from?
2: The oak room.
4: Oh, my sainted hours.
0: Squiff!
6: Come on, quick!
0: I've got him! Help me!
6: Hold it! On the floor!
0: I've got him! That's it! Fill him up! He's a wiry sort for a spoon!
6: What is this?
0: Hello!
6: What's happened, boys?
0: Who's this?
2: I think when we let him up, you'll find it's the ghost, sir.
0: What? The what?
4: The jolly old ghost of Tankerton Hall. He's taking his last walk right into Squiffy's hands.
0: The ghost? Ah! Then someone has been playing a trick. But how did he...
3: He came through the wall of the oak room, Mr. Carter.
0: Through the wall?
3: Oh, there's a secret door in the wall. We couldn't find it until I saw this character come through it a few minutes ago.
6: That hair of his looks like a wig to me.
4: And the jolly old white face looks like a mask to me.
0: And that white beard looks false to me, too.
4: We'll soon find out. Let's chug it up.
0: Ah! Oh, my hat. It was false. Lift up his face, Johnny. Let's see who it is.
7: Extraordinary. He is evidently disguised to bear some resemblance to Sir Julius Tankerton, the recluse who owned this house years ago. Well, take the rest of that disguise off, boys. Let me see if I know him.
0: He's trying to get free.
2: Hold him, Johnny.
4: I've got him.
7: Don't take a moment. You won't have a blinking inquest on the cloak.
8: What? What? I know that voice. For my word, I do. Is it possible?
4: Well, let's see. Let's pull this mask off.
0: Oh, my hat.
2: Oh, my sainted aunt.
9: Brown!
5: Why don't those beasts keep quiet? I can't get to sleep. Selfish beasts. Oh, shut up.
7: Brown, rascal, you broke. I can hardly believe it. Brown.
2: You ought to have guessed.
4: I'll say.
1: He was in the ruined wing when we saw the ghost in that underground passage.
6: Plain enough now.
7: Brown, upon my word, it was you. You played ghost to alarm my guests. You scared them away, you broke, you rascal. Oh, you shall be given into custody for this.
4: Oh, come off.
7: What?
4: You can't run a man in for larking, just a lark. Playing the ghost at Christmas time, innit? There ain't no law against it, is there?
7: And luck! But my guests have been frightened.

0: Lift.
1: I tell you, I was just larking around.
0: Larking? Larking? Oh, no, no, no. No, I do not believe you. Not for a moment, Brown. What was your motive for causing me such losses, eh? What was it?
2: You may as well tell Mr. Carter, Brown.
3: You see, we all know already, my esteemed and disgusting Brown.
4: What are you getting at?
0: What? What?
2: This was his day, Mr. Carter. He was hunting for Sir Julius's hoard.
0: But that was destroyed in the air raid.
2: Not according to Brown.
5: Hope springs eternal and all that.
0: Oh, upon my word. Can this be true? Is it possible, Brown, that you have done me all this damage for such a nonsense as this?
4: Find out.
0: Are you in your right senses?
4: The more you'll ever be, old Covey.
0: You took. You rascal, you trickster. You shall not remain in this house 5 minutes longer.
4: You've got to give me my notice first.
0: Notice?
2: You'd like us to chuck him out, Mr. Carter.
0: Upon my word, I will kick him out with my own hands. I mean my own foot.
4: Look here.
0: Silence! Not another word of impudence from you, sir. You will not remain in this house a minute longer. Bring him to the door, boys.
5: Righto.
0: Oh, look here, you...
4: Silence!
5: Let go! Let go, I'm banging with you, young snipes!
6: Open that door,
5: please! Oh, a bloke can't go out in this here rig without a blinking hat!
6: I'll throw your clothes out after you.
0: No!
6: Right, you chaps. One, two...
5: Let go!
6: Three!

0: I say, you fellow.
1: Hello, hello, hello. Bunter's woken up. Wonders will never cease.
0: I say, you fellows, what's up?
2: We are.
0: No, stop cackling. What's happened?
3: Only the ghost.
1: My hat! The great Bunker!
4: It's all right, Bunter. You can come out. We've caught him.
0: Caught him?
1: Snatched him. Bald-headed.
4: The catchfulness was terrific, my stint, Bunter.
0: Oh, you really got him?
1: Well, not now. We kicked him out of the front door 5 minutes ago. It was Brown.
0: Brown?
1: I don't know whether his name's Robert, but it was Brown.
5: Why didn't you come and lend us a hand, Bunter?
0: I was just going to, but I couldn't find my socks. My bracelet. In fact, I was asleep. I don't know what you silly asses are cackling at. Catch me being scared.
1: Easy catch.
0: Very cherry.
6: Well, here's a chance to prove you're not scared, fat man. Come on. We're going to take a look at Brown's secret passage.
1: But shh, fat man. Your Uncle Carter thinks we've all gone back to bed.
7: Look at that tunnel. It's pretty steep.
0: I say, you fellows, those steps don't look any too safe.
8: Well, that's the way Brown came and went.
9: Come on, you chaps. Let's find out
1: where it leads. Yes, come on, Bunter. It's all right. If you fall, you'd probably land on your head.
0: Think I want to fall on my head, you silly chump?
1: Well, it wouldn't hurt you to fall on something soft, would it?
0: You cheeky ass!
10: Go on,
0: Paul.
10: Mind your tread. There's a barely worn step down here.
4: The mindfulness is preposterous, my esteemed Squirty.
10: Come on, Trank.
4: Right.
0: Oh, you go on, Cherry. I've got to tie up my shoelace. Best if I can see anything to cackle at. If you think I'm funking it, Bob Cherry.
10: Come on, Bob, you'll be left in the dark.
1: I'm coming.
7: Is Bunter coming? He stopped to tie his shoelace.
0: The beasts think I'm funking. Me, the cheek. I've a good mind to... What if I shut this panel? They'll be scared when they come back and find the panel closed, won't they?
1: Facilis descensus Averno.
11: Not so jolly, Facilis. It's steep.
1: Just as well that Bunter isn't rolling on behind. If he took a tumble and landed on us...
11: Oh, my hat.
8: Let's hope it takes him a long time to tie that shoelace.
11: How much longer is this, son of...
1: Looks as if Squiff's going home. Bit of a surprise for your people, Squiff, if we come out in New South Wales.
8: Here we are. Look, straight ahead.
1: My hat. It's a doorway.
8: Journey's end.
5: Look at this.
1: We might have known.
11: The Twister.
1: Brown's room.
11: Well, no doubt about it.
8: This is where he fixed up his ghost outfit.
1: Brown probably knows all the secret tunnels in this place.
11: Well, probably stumbled on them all when he was searching for the miser's hoard. I still want to find that and give it to Hubert on a plate, you know.
4: The wantfulness is terrific, my esteemed Bob. But the probability is a boot on the other leg.
5: Mm.
10: No need to go the way we came, you chaps. We can get out through here and round by the hall.
1: Bunter's not sleeping.
8: No, we'd hear the sounds of revelry by night from here.
1: I'll pop in the Oak Room and tell him we're back.
11: Squiffy, wait.
8: What is it, Bob?
1: Look, through that crack in the door. The fat villain.
11: He
1: shut the panel. We couldn't have got back if we'd come that way.
5: The fat tit, let's scrag him.
1: No, no, can't scrag our host, can we? I've got a better idea. Keep mum, you fellows.
4: He's creeping up behind the fat villain. Oh, my hat, Bunter's going to have a fright.

0: Oh, thank you, Miss Pike.
1: Would anyone like more eggs and bacon?
2: Yes, please.
3: No thanks, Miss Pike. We're going for a run in the jolly old rolls.
0: Oh.
1: Master Wharton.
0: You were right, Master Wharton. Not bad news, I hope.
4: Hey?
0: In your letter. Not bad news.
4: Oh, no.
5: Harry?
4: No, it's nothing.
2: I say, Wharton, you might tell a chap what's in that letter.
3: Could I see you chaps for a minute if you've finished breakfast?
2: I haven't.
3: The rest of you, then. In the oak room. Now.
6: What the fuck's going on?
7: Cough it up, Harry, old man.
6: The fat villain.
7: Eh?
6: That podgy scoundrel.
7: What?
6: That bloated brigand.
7: Who's that letter from?
6: Morley.
7: Morley? Nothing's wrong, is there?
6: By gum, the fat porpoise. I'll boot him all over Tankerton Hall. I'll burst him. I'll scrag him.
8: Oh, it's Marlowe, old chap. Jolly old guest can't boot his jolly old host. We are Bunter's guests.
6: Oh, no, we're not.
7: What?
6: We're not guests at all. We are boarders.
7: Boarders?
6: Look at that letter.
8: Dear Wharton, I hope
9: you and the chaps are having a jolly time, but I wonder if you've found out Bunter yet. I must admit to being rather worried about you all when I found out. Goodness knows what your paters will say when the bill comes in. If you haven't spotted it yet, the enclosed advertisement cut from the newspaper will put you wise. It rather made me stare when I first saw it.
8: What advertisement?
6: Listen. Tankerton Hall, near Folkestone. Home from home for a holiday. Every comfort and attention. Terms, £2.12.6 per day. Proprietor, H. Carter.
8: What?
2: I say, you fellows. What was in that letter? Well, you might tell a chap. Looks as if it knocked you over, Wharton.
8: It did. It sort of knocked us all over, Bunter.
6: Read it, Bunter.
10: I told you there was a catch in it.
2: Oh, crikey.
6: Well?
2: You know, fellows.
6: Oh, yes, we know.
2: There's nothing to be shirky about, really, you know. You're getting a jolly good deal. Just think of the fool.
6: You fat foozler. Think we want to go boarding out at Christmas?
7: Why didn't you tell us this was a boarding house?
2: Eh? Well, you wouldn't have come if I had, would you?
6: Of course we wouldn't, you fat frump. You know that.
2: Yes, but I wanted you to come, you see. Because we're such dear pals.
10: What?
2: It wasn't because Uncle Carter said I could come free if I fixed up a party.
6: Oh, so that was it, was it?
2: Yes, old chap. I mean, no. Well, Uncle Carter had been let down by his other guests because of the ghost. He was in a fix, you see. Well, I knew he wouldn't come if I told you were going to be paying guests, so, I didn't mention that bit. Tact, you know. Tact? Well, some fellows can be tactful, you know. I've always had tact.
6: Why, you?
2: What are you...
6: You!
2: What are you grousing about, I'd like to know? I mean, here you all are in my Uncle Carter's ancestral hall.
10: Which belongs to Hubert, the chauffeur.
2: A first-class grub and plenty of it. And you've got my company.
6: Oh, scissors!
2: You're waited on hand and foot by a caretaker. I mean, by a butler. A jolly good car whenever you want it.
6: I know what Bessie meant now. That car to the station goes down on the accounts, doesn't it?
2: Well, of course it does. But you can hire a magnificent Rolls for nothing. Car for extra, of course.
6: And remember Brown saying you would put the logs down? The logs go down on the account, don't they, Bunter?
2: Oh, really, Squiff? Of course they do.
6: And the cars, to and from school.
2: Well, I don't think you can grumble at £12 for two jolly good cars, Johnny Bull.
6: £12? Oh, crikey.
2: Bunter. Now, look here, you fellows. And don't go getting me into a row with Uncle Carter. He might not understand it, this tax.
7: I don't think he would.
2: Anyway, I don't think you should be... sorted.
6: What?
2: All this talk about money disgusts me. I prefer not to think about it. Of course, we'll have to pay your bills, but for goodness sake, don't let's have any sordid discussions about cash. Oh, it disgusts me. It does, really.
6: Collar him!
2: What? No! Oh, Jack!
6: Bag him!
2: Oh, no!
6: Let me out!
2: Let me out!
6: You fat
2: oh,
6: brigand!
2: Oh,
6: take that!
11: Hubert.
10: Yes, sir? Ah, morning, Master Wharton. Car's ready for you.
11: Ah, well, we won't be wanting the car today after all, Hubert. It's
12: It's a bit late to tell you, I know.
10: Quite all right, sir.
12: The fact is, something rather unexpected has come up.
10: I quite understand, sir.
12: Do you?
10: Oh, yes, sir. Perhaps you'd like me to run you to the station.
12: What?
10: Well, forgive me, sir, but I can see that it's all been a bit of a shock.
12: The shockfulness has been terrific. But how the absurd dickens do you know anything about it?
10: Well, naturally I know all about it, sir. I could hardly fail to.
8: You knew all about it?
10: Certainly, sir.
8: Look here, you knew that fat villain was diddling us, and you never said a word.
10: Well, I should hardly call it diddling, sir. If Master Bunter did not mention it, no doubt he regarded it as a mere trifle.
12: What? You knew that he was asking us here for Christmas without telling us it was a dashed boarding house?
13: Spinning us yarns about his uncle's ancestral hall, while all the time we were piling up the bills?
8: Asking us here as a Christmas party and keeping it dark that we were boarders?
12: Landing us with bills that goodness knows how we shall pay.
8: If you don't call that diddling, what is it?
10: Oh, holy smoke. Well, I never knew.
12: You just told us you did.
10: No, not that. Oh, suffering cat. Do you mean to say that you never knew Tankerton Hall was a boarding house?
8: Of course we never knew.
10: Oh, great Scott.
8: You said you knew.
10: Oh, no, I meant... Oh, my sainted...
8: Oh, think it's funny, do you?
10: Oh, not in the least, sir. It must have been a great shock to you. Well, that rascal really should be kicked.
8: He's been kicked.
12: The tickfulness has been terrific.
8: And he's got more to come.
12: Right.
10: Oh, I'm sorry. I'm sorry. But there is a funny side.
8: What?
10: Well, certainly I should have put you wise if I'd known all that, sir. But when you told me something unexpected had happened, I thought you meant the ghost.
12: The ghost?
10: Yes. Well, it's happened before.
12: Oh, I see. Look, Hubert, we didn't mean to let all this out. We'd be grateful if you wouldn't mention anything to Mr. Carter. We'll sort it out ourselves.
10: Not at all, sir. No, I know it's not on the ghost's account you're leaving.
12: No. Not that you need worry about that anymore.
8: No, we bagged him last night.
10: Bagged him?
12: Squiff. I mean, Field sat up for him last night and collared him. Oh, you'll hear all about it, so we might as well tell you.
8: It was Brown.
10: Brown?
8: Looking for your jolly old ancestor's hoard. But the bills Bunter's landed us with, maybe we should too.
2: Oh, law. Beast's coming back. Oh, law. Oh, I'm going to hide.
8: That fat villain. Loaded frigate.
7: That diddling octopus.
8: I told you so, didn't I? I told you so. That's seven.
7: What?
8: That's the seventh time you told us so. Well, I did tell you so, didn't I? That's eight. Don't make it nine, old chap. Passed unanimously that you told us so. Now, chuck it.
7: The question is, what are we going to do? We can't keep on running up tremendous bills for our people to pay.
12: We shall have to cut it short. Blessed if I know how to put it to Mr. Carter. We don't want to tell him about Bunter's trickery, but I'd better tell him we're going somehow.
2: Oh, Lord.
7: That dodging walrus,
2: that podgy piffler.
12: Well, what about it? If you're all agreed, I'll go down and speak to Mr. Carter now, and we'll go today.
2: Crikey.
8: What's that? It's Bunter. He's hiding in here.
14: Here he is. Behind this armchair.
2: You fat filler. Oh, I say, you fellows, don't go and say anything to Uncle Carter, eh?
8: Burst in.
2: Be
7: swaggy.
2: I mean, dear fellow, I mean, will you listen to a chap? You can't go. Look at the grub we're getting.
8: You frumptious chump. Do you think we're bothering about the grub?
2: Well, if you're not, I am. I'm only here as long as you fellows stay.
7: Oh, my hat.
2: You can't let a fellow down like that.
7: I let you down?
2: You came here for a fortnight. You jolly well know you did. You can't change your mind and clear off now and let Uncle Carter down. Greyfriars men don't let a chap down. I'm surprised at you. Mighty sick, I call it. I don't expect you fellas to be as particular as I am, but I do expect you to play the game. I really do.
7: Oh, bump him.
2: Oh, no, I say, you fellas. Oh, let go, I say. Oh, no, yeah. Oh,
8: burst it. Bump the fat villain on the floor.
7: Give him another.
2: Oh, yeah. Oh,
8: yeah, my dad.
2: Oh, you're pulling me to pieces. Don't twist my arms like that, you beast. Oh, don't choke me, Bob. Cherry, you're not
15: right. A long pull, a strong pull, and a pull all together. Put your beef into it.
16: Beef, hearty hearties.
2: Oh, you rotter. Oh, you chick beast.
15: That's Bunter's way of expressing thanks. Let's jam him in again.
17: Come back, Bunter.
15: We haven't finished bumping you yet.
18: What on earth has he fallen into?
19: Look, it's some kind of pump.
18: And there's something in it. Look, there. What is it? Oh, hold on. It's coming up. Got it!
15: What on earth? It's a box.
18: Oh, my hat! It's a brass box.
15: Oh, my scented art. You don't think?
18: Not impossible. But it is a brass box.
19: And we know the miser's hoard was in a brass box.
18: And we know Sir Julius used this room.
15: Get it open, for goodness sake, Harry. By gum, if it is, what terrific luck.
18: Right. That's it. Open. By gum. Banknotes.
15: Bank of England. Banknotes.
18: It's the hoard. It's the miser's hoard.
15: Suffering snake.
20: Hello? Hello, hello?
21: Oh, hello. Well, if you want the car after all...
20: No, we don't want the car, do we, chaps?
21: Oh, no.
20: We want the chauffeur. In fact, we want the chauffeur's plate.
21: Plate?
20: Yes, you have got a plate, I take it. P for Pericles, L for Lysander, A for Archimedes, T for Thucydides, and E for Electra. Plate.
21: Is this a joke?
18: Only for a minute or two, Hubert, but we really do need a plate.
21: All right.
20: Here. Good man. You see, we had to have a plate for the presentation.
21: The presentation?
20: Yes. It's like this, Hubert. As soon as we heard of the hidden hoard, we thought it would be a jolly good idea to find it while we're on the spot and hand it to you on a plate. See?
21: This is some kind of joke.
20: No, no. Honest injured. Now, your jolly old grandfather parked all his worldly wealth in a brass box, which was supposed to have gone up in the air raid, but didn't. Being on the spot... We thought we'd sort it out for you. We take that sort of thing in our stride, you know. Elementary, my dear Watson. And here it jolly well is.
21: What? What? What? This is my grandfather's fortune.
20: On a plate.
21: But how?
20: We found it quite by chance, if you want the truth. We happened to bump something heavy on a secret trapdoor in the oak room and, hey presto!
21: But you know what this means, don't you? I can't believe it.
18: The simpleness is the believableness, my esteemed Hubert. It is a long lane that has no turntable, as the English proverb remarks.
20: Gratis, Sir Hubert.
21: I don't know how to thank you. Our
18: speech taken as raid.
21: There is... one detail you seem to have overlooked, though.
20: Eh? What's that?
21: Well, as finders, you must take a fair share.
20: Chuck it.
18: Oh, you can wash that right out. We found it by sheer chance, and it belongs to you. That's the lot.
21: But...
20: forget it.
21: But...
20: go to sleep and dream again.
21: But...
20: there must have been a billy goat in the Tankerton ancestral line, by the way, Sir Hubert keeps on butting.
21: Well, if you won't take a reward...
18: the woefulness is terrific.
21: Then, at the very least... you can help me with that spot of bother that young scamp Bunter has brought upon you. I will ask Mr. Carter to hand the bills to me, and you'll finish your holiday here as my guests. Now, you won't say no to that.
20: Oh. Aye, that's fair. Why, it's rain.
22: Done. Hubert? I mean, Sir Hubert, you're a brother boy and then some. It's a good offer and we jump at it.
18: The jumpiness is...
22: preposterous?
18: Preposterous.
23: Hello, Smithy.
24: Oh, my hat. Haven't you found out yet?
23: Found out what, Smithy?
24: Your bag, Master Wharton.
23: Oh, thank you, Hubert.
24: But Bunter, that fat villain.
2: Where is Smithy?
24: And his guest house.
23: Don't know what you mean, Smithy. We just had a tip-top holiday.
24: As guests of jolly old Sir Hubert Tankerton. Isn't that right, Hubert?
25: Quite correct, sir.
24: But...
23: oh, that's what your phone call was about, was it, Smithy?
24: You were going to warn us something.
13: Or laugh at us, without telling us.
24: Well, not exactly.
0: I think the season of goodwill is over, you men.
13: Rather.
24: Let's bump Smithy.
1: Oh, no, no, no. Hey, hey.
24: Stop it. Hey.
3: Watch out.
2: Oh, Lord.
3: Coker. Where's my cake, you fat fag?
2: I never had your cake, Coker. It was Potter.
3: What?
2: I didn't see you there, Potter. I mean, it was Green.
3: You pudgy villain!
2: Oh, hello, Green. I mean...
3: I said I was going to bump your head when I caught you, you fat villain. And that's just what I'm going to do.
2: Oh, no, I tell you, it wasn't me. I say help, you men.
24: Anyone feel like helping Bunter?
4: Go it, Coker.
3: I will, and I don't need your permission, you cheeky little tick.
24: Oh, nice to be back, isn't it?
5: 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Bessie Bunter was Erica Irian, Bob Cherry, David Parfitt, and Harry Wharton, Simon Hewitt. Mr. Quelch and the Unspeakable Brown were played by Philip Bond. Nugent and Coker, Paul Wills, Johnny Bull and the Bounder, Spencer Banks, Morley and the Admirable Hubert, Cornelius Garrett. Hari Jamsed Ram Singh was Sam Dastor and Uncle Carter, Ivor Roberts. Squiffy was Lee Galpin. Billy Bunter's Christmas Party was directed in Wales by Adrian Morby.
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7: He had an engine and he sure had fun. 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
9: Charlie says, well, my good and plenty. 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

0: heard you knocking. I was upstairs.
1: Oh, I didn't know if you could hear me knocking or not. Only some knockers you can't hear, can you? I suppose it's all calling how thick the door is now, like the knocker, isn't it?
0: Well, my knocker's very loud, I assure you.
1: Oh, well, you ought to have heard that knocker. And it's heavy knocker. Not like next door's knocker, that's a light knocker, that is. The one they got, but you can hear it all right, because their door's very thin, like yours, you know. They're handy, aren't they, these thin doors? I mean, if you've got a thin, like a light knocker, to go with it, you know.
0: I haven't got a light knocker, it's a very heavy knocker. And I heard you distinctly.
1: Well, you know what I like best? Bells. I like bells best. You can hear bells all over the place, you know. It doesn't matter about the weight of a bell. I mean, a bell sounds light, it sounds heavy, it's just the same. It doesn't matter, you know, you press a bell, it just sounds like a bell wherever you are, you know. It's all in the batteries, the bells, you know, the batteries. You don't have to rely on the weight of a bell. Mind you, I don't mind a nice old brass knocker. It's not a brass knocker, is it, by any chance, that you've got there, a brass knocker? Is that a brass knocker, then? On a thin door, is it?
0: What do you want?
1: Who, me? You're talking to me? What do you mean?
0: Yes, you.
1: Me?
0: You.
1: Me, yeah.
0: Well, there's nobody else here, is there? You were knocking at my door. What do you want?
1: Well, I don't want anything.
0: Nothing?
1: No. I just thought I'd knock, that's all.
0: Just a minute. You just thought you'd knock on my door?
1: Yeah, I thought I'd knock on your door. Well, I've been intending to knock here before, you see, actually. But I've never got round to it, you know. I mean, the other day, I mean, a little while ago when I was round here, I thought, I don't know, I'd like to knock on that door. It looks a good knocker, that does. I'd like to knock that door. I thought myself, I was walking by and I thought, I'll knock him up one night, that fellow. I'll give him a knock on that knocker. It's a lovely knocker, that is. I'd like to knock that knocker.
0: Could you stop for one moment and tell me? Do you mean to tell me now that you knocked on my door for nothing?
1: Well, I hope not, mate.
0: What do you mean?
1: Well, I mean, I expected a little bit for knocking, like, you know.
0: You expected a little bit for knocking?
1: Yeah, you see, I missed you on the carol singing, you see. I mean, I've done all the others down this road, but I missed you, you know.
0: What do you mean you missed me on the carol singing?
1: Well, last Christmas.
0: Last Christmas?
1: Yeah, I've done all the others all down the road, but I missed you out. I mean, I've not been able to get round to you until today, so if you've got a minute, I'll tell you what, I'll do it now, if you like. I want to be fair with you, so if you don't mind, I'll do the carols.
2: Good King Wenceslas last looked out

0: I'm knocking on your door. I'm knocking on the door. Please bend the penny for the little penny ball. Baby, shut
1: up! What do you think you're doing here, Michael Mann? You must be mad! If you come round here and think I'm going to give you money for singing Christmas carols... Look, I don't mind giving a chap a few shillings on Christmas Eve, but this is ridiculous. Coming, knocking on my door, and singing Christmas carols in the middle of June.
0: Well, I told you I couldn't get round at Christmas. I told you that.
1: Well, that's hard luck. Hard luck. But I'm very sorry. I'm not having carols sung to me now, not in the middle of June.
0: Well, that's all very well for you, mate, isn't it? But, I mean, I'm the one who's going to be out of pocket over it. I'm going to be the loser, aren't I?
1: Well, I'm very sorry. I can't help that. But I'm not giving money to carol singers at this time of year.
0: That's your last word, is it?
1: It is my last word. I'm afraid it is.
0: Well, in that case, do you want to buy some stationery, then?
1: I beg your pardon?
0: Stationery. Do you want to buy some stationery? You know, paper and envelope.
1: Yes, that's, I know what stationery is.
0: Well, do you want to buy some, then? It's for the ex-servicemen. I'm selling it for the ex-servicemen.
1: Well, I never mind supporting a good cause.
0: Well, you look generous. You know, it's for the ex-servicemen, you know.
1: Yes, well, all right. I'm perfectly prepared to support any good cause. As a matter of fact, I do happen to need some stationery.
0: Oh, well, that's all right, then. There you are. Then you can have this, then.
1: What's this?
0: That's stationery.
1: Stationery?
0: Yeah, stationery.
1: One envelope. That's not stationery. Stationery is paper and envelopes.
0: Well, there's a bit of paper inside the envelope.
1: Oh, yes. Then tell me, how much are you asking for this one envelope and this piece of paper?
0: 30 bob.
1: 30 bob?
0: Well, half a crown, then.
1: Half a crown for a piece of paper and one envelope? Just a minute, there's an address on this envelope, too.
0: Oh, yeah, that's my address, mate.
1: Your address?
0: Yeah, I'll put that on there.
1: Why?
0: So you'd know where to write if you wanted any more, like.
1: Don't worry. I shan't want any more. In fact, I don't even want this. Ex-servicemen, indeed. You're not selling this for ex-servicemen.
0: Who's not? I can prove it, mate. I mean, you look at those medals there, mate. That's ex-service.
1: Yeah.
0: Oh, you don't get medals for nothing, mate.
1: But look, I...
0: Up to me neck in muck and bullets, I've got these, mate.
1: Yes, I'm sure. Look, my dear...
0: That's ex-service. You don't get medals without being ex-service, mate. I'll tell you that.
1: Look, I'm not disputing the fact, my good man, that you are most probably an ex-serviceman. But you're not working for one of the reputed ex-servicemen's organisations, are you?
0: Well, no, not really, no. I mean, I prefer to work on my own, that's all. I mean, you get swallowed up in those big organisations, don't you? I'm an individual, mate. Like, I mean, I don't like being organised.
1: Yes, well, all the same, I'm not going to argue with you about this, and neither am I going to buy any stationery off you. I don't mind buying from one of the genuine ex-servicemen's organisations. At least they do give you value for money.
0: Yeah, well, they're big firms, aren't they? I mean, I can't afford to compete with big firms like them, mate.
1: Yes,
0: I can't afford that.
1: Maybe, but I'm very sorry about all this. I'm not going to buy that envelope and that piece of paper, and if you care to call around about Christmas time, you know, and sing your Christmas carols, well, then I might contribute a few shillings. But until then, I'm afraid all I can say to you is good luck and good day.
2: Good King Wenceslas looked down on the feast of Stephen when the snow lay round about.
1: No, I told you I'm not going to give you money for singing last year's Christmas carols outside my door now.
0: But these are not last year's Christmas carols.
1: Then what the devil are they?
0: They're next year's. I'm making an early start.
3: Ladies and gentlemen, the Temperance Seven.
4: Good evening, England. Our first offering has been selected by our trumpeter, Captain Cephas Howard, the world-famed master of language. We always played in German, the Kaiser Drag.

0: The doctor's job in a large hospital can be a weary one. There's so much that needs doing all the time. And not only has he to care for his patients, he can also have their relatives to deal with.
1: There's Mr. Haynes to see you, Doctor.
2: Haynes? Oh, yes, yes, that's the husband of the woman in Ward 10. Show him in, will you please, nurse?
1: Yes, Doctor.
2: Thank you very much.
1: Will you step in here, please, Mr. Haynes? The doctor will see you.
2: Oh, thank you very much, nurse. It's very kind of you. Good morning, Mr. Haynes.
3: Good morning.
2: Take a chair, will you? Sit down. Now, Mr. Haynes, I suppose you want to know how your wife is.
3: Well, I do, really. I just want to know if there's any chance of her coming out. Is there any chance of her coming out, then?
2: Not yet, Mr. Haynes. No, I'm afraid not.
3: Well, why not? It's not serious, is it, Doctor?
2: Oh, no, Mr. Haynes. There's nothing seriously wrong with your wife. By that, I mean nothing organically wrong. But nevertheless, she's suffering from a general atrophy, you know, listlessness, apathy. It's a common complaint with women in these areas. A dull outlook, you know, brought on by overwork. You know, things getting on top of her. But don't worry about it, my dear fellow. A few months in the country, complete rest, quiet, some good food, and you just won't know the difference.
3: Well, you mean she's not coming home, then?
2: No, Miss Haynes, not yet. No, it'll take a few months to get her back on her feet again, but don't worry, she'll be all the better for it.
3: Yeah, well, that's all right, mate, isn't it? That's all right, isn't it? That's all right for her, isn't it? I mean, that's all right for her, but what about us? I mean, me and the kids. It's all right sticking her out in the country, isn't it? But who's going to look after us while she's sitting about having rest and quiet, then?
2: Well, you've got a home help, haven't you? The council have supplied you with a woman, I believe, haven't they?
3: Well, they have, yeah, but it's not the same as having your wife there, is it? I mean, you can't expect home help to give you the same sort of comforts as your wife, can you? If you know what I mean, like... I mean, she doesn't arrive till 7 o'clock in the morning, she has an hour for lunch, and she's off home by six. I mean, that's all very well, but what she don't do is left for me to do. I mean, if any of the kids wake up during the night bawling, it's me that has to get out of bed and clout them one, mate. I mean, I'm not getting me proper rest, you know that, don't you?
2: Mr. Haynes, I realise how inconvenient all this must be to you. With your wife away, your home is obviously disrupted.
3: Well, of course it's disrupted. I mean, with her, how am I going to get... Look, with her away, how am I going to get out at nights? You can't take them in the pub with you, can you? Not at their ages. And if you leave them outside, there's a ruddy great moan goes up every time they push the door open and ask for crisps and drinks. And I can't afford a crisp and drink, not with my family, mate. I mean, there's about 18 of them, you know.
2: 18?
3: Yeah, about 18.
2: Do you have 18 children, Mr. Haynes?
3: Well, about 18, yes.
2: What do you mean, about 18? Don't you know definitely?
3: Yeah, I do know that definitely. Yeah, there's... Fred, Ronnie, Fred, there's Monica. But, yeah, that's right. It's definite. Definite. Yeah, definite.
2: What is definite?
3: About 18.
2: 18 children. No wonder she's listless and dull, poor soul, and overworked.
3: Hey, just a minute. What about me, mate?
2: What about you?
3: Well, I had something to do with that as well, you know. I mean, you don't want to waste all your sympathy on her, you know. What about me? I've got 18 mouths to feed every week, mate. 18 hungry mouths, mate. And more coming.
2: More?
3: More, yeah.
2: You don't mean to say that you're going to have more children.
3: Well, I doubt if she'll stop at 18. I mean, she's always wanted a big family, my missus. Always wanted a big family. And I mean, you ask yourself now, how would you like that responsibility? 18 hungry mouths to feed, not counting the missus, and I'm a big eater too. And I mean, all I've got coming in is a dole and the family allowance, mate. And 20 quid a week don't go far these days, I tell you that. Not with prices what they are these days. I mean, look at the sweets. Sweets is doubled. I mean, they haven't touched the beer this time, I'll give you that. They haven't touched, but everything else has gone up, you know. All except the family allowance and the dole, mate. That ain't gone up. That's been frozen for years, that's happened. Frozen for years. It's all right, you know, when you've got sliding scales. But I've got no sliding scales on the dole. And the unions, they don't help. They make enough fuss about the pay pulls. What about the family allowance pulls? I mean, they start a kid off on 5 bob a week. That's all very well when he starts. A little bit of powdered milk, you know, 5 bob, and he's got to grow up. When he's 5 years old, he's eating ruddy great steaks and chips, mate. And you can't get 5 bob. You can't get those for 5 bob.
2: Mr. Haynes, can't you get a job?
3: Who, me get a job?
2: Yes.
3: I can't afford to get a job, mate. Where do you think I could get a job that would fetch me in 20 quid a week? Go on, you tell me.
2: Mr. Haynes, the way you run your life is entirely your affair. But what is my business is your wife's health. She's been placed in my care, and in my opinion, she needs a lot of rest and complete quiet. In fact, a break from you and the family. And I want her to have it.
3: Yeah, I know you do, but that's all very well for you, mate. I mean, it doesn't affect you, does it? I mean, it's no inconvenience to you, is it? I mean, your wife's home at night, you go home tonight and your dinner's cooked. And your carpet slippers are put out, mate. I know you. I know how you doctors live, mate. I've been watching Emergency Ward 10, mate. You have a real right old time of it, mate. I've seen them on there. Your bread's buttered. All you've got to do is sit here and send other people's wives away on holidays, mate.
2: Mr. Haynes, will you please try and be reasonable?
3: Well, you be reasonable. Go on, you be reasonable. Go on, you be reasonable. Go on, you be reasonable.
2: Mr. Haynes, I will be perfectly reasonable. Will you tell me something? When did your wife last go away for a holiday?
3: Oh, about 4 years ago, I reckon.
2: She was away 4 years ago?
3: Yeah.
2: And where did she go?
3: She had a day at Southend.
2: One day?
3: One day, yeah.
2: One day at Southend 4 years ago. And you begrudge her this holiday?
3: Look, I don't begrudge her any holidays, mate, but we're poor people. I can't afford to keep dashing off on holidays.
2: Nobody's asking you to afford it, Mr. Haynes. The state is going to pay for it.
3: What, for everything?
2: Well, of course.
3: Well, you mean it won't cost me a penny?
2: Not a penny, Mr. Haynes.
3: Well, how long will she be going for, then, do you reckon, like?
2: Well, I would like her to go for 3 months.
3: What, for rest and quiet and no worries?
2: Yes, she must have no worries at all.
3: That's the important part, the worrying part, isn't it? I mean, she mustn't have any worries at all. That's important.
2: It is very important, Mr. Haynes. It's extremely important that she's not worried at all.
3: Yeah, you're right, you know. Well, that's settled then, is it?
2: Well, I hope it's settled, Mr. Haynes. I'd hope that if he came round and had this little chat that you would see it this way. She so much needs this rest.
3: Yeah, and no worries.
2: And no worries, exactly.
3: Right, well, I'll just go outside and tell the kids, then. Just excuse me just a minute, will you?
4: Shut up!
3: Right, that's better. Now listen here, you kids. I've just had a chat with the doctor here, and he says your mum's going to be all right, but she mustn't have any worries. He's going to send her away for 3 months, you understand, so I'll see you all when you get back.
2: Hey, just a minute. What do you mean you'll see them when they come back? It's your wife who's going away, not the children.
3: Yeah, but you said she mustn't have any worries.
2: That's right.
3: Well, if she goes away without this lot, mate, she'll worry herself sick. I mean, they're the apples of her eye, they are, that lot. No, she'd worry without them, especially as she knows no one's looking after them.
2: But what about you?
3: Oh, don't worry about me, Doctor. She'll be too busy worrying about the kids to worry about me. Good day.

Well, we've already seen the domestic problems of one type of person tonight. But let's look now at the domestic problems of another type entirely. If you walk through the parks of many of our big cities, you'll often come across an old tramp sitting or perhaps sleeping on one of the benches. And to many of these tramps, the bench in the park is their only home. They'll live on a particular bench for months, perhaps even for years. And as you pass by, you may wonder if this type of person has any domestic problems.

0: What time do you call this coming home?
1: Well, don't you start nagging me, you old rat bag. I've been out all day. I have scrounging around trying to find a few bits and pieces. I wore my feet to the bone. I've been walking about today. It wouldn't hurt you to have a bit of a clean up round here, would it, round this bit? Look at all these leaves and bits of paper lying about all over the place. This is getting to be the dirtiest bench in the park, this is.
0: It's not my job, cleaning up the leaves. I'm not the park keeper.
1: Park keeper? What's it got to do with the park keeper? We've been living on this bench for 6 months now, haven't we?
0: I know.
1: Well, surely you can have a bit of pride, can't you, and clean up round it? You're getting scruffy. That's your trouble. That's what your trouble is. It's just like a pigsty, this bench is. You're just letting things go, you are. That's what you're doing.
0: I cleaned up all this morning. All this morning I was cleaning up. It don't give you no heart, though, it don't. Soon as you stop sweeping the leaves up, the wind blows and they're all back here again.
1: Wind blows. You know your trouble, don't you? You got no go in you. That's your trouble. You're letting things get on top of you. That's what you're doing. You're lazy. You're bone idle and lazy. That's what's wrong with you. You're just like your mother. That's another old rat bag. That one. A right dirty, ugly old rat bag, she is. Just like you are. Sooner sit there and mope, you would.
0: Yes, it's all right for you to talk. But I ain't as young as I used to be. You want this bench poshed up all the time, you better get me some help. Yes, you get me some home help.
1: What are you talking about, home help? What do you think I'm going to do? You think I'm going to walk down to the council and ask them for some home help to keep the bench clean? You can't get no home help for park benches, you... rat bag, you.
0: All right, then, if I'm not going to get no home help, it wouldn't hurt you to muck in a bit, would it, eh? But, oh, no, you'd sooner be out all hours, wouldn't you? Out gadding about. Out with some fancy woman, I suppose.
1: Don't start talking to me about women. There's only been one woman in my life, mate, and that was enough for me.
0: Oh? Well, what's that lipstick on your shirt, then?
1: That lipstick was on this shirt when it was given to me. And it's not my fault if it's lipstick on the shirt. It's the bloke what gave it to me. It's his fault. So don't start blaming me for things he's been getting up to. I don't mess about with no fancy bits. I've kept myself pure, I have.
0: So have I. I've never let myself be sullied or dallied with, not by anyone.
1: That's how it's supposed to be. That's what all them vows are for. When you're married,
0: yes,
1: all the vows are for.
0: Yes, I'm not saying it isn't, but that's no need for you to go gadding about all hours just because I'm not the flirting type.
1: Look, nobody's been gadding about
0: it.
1: What are you talking about?
0: It wouldn't hurt you to stay in a few nights and do a bit of work about the bench. It's all right saying I've let things go, but you ain't done hands turn round this bench not since we moved on to it. You and your plans. You was the one full of ideas, wasn't you? Soon as we moved on, what you wasn't going to do to make it a nice home and all that, supposed to be going to grow cabbages and things all round it. What's happened to all them dreams then, eh?
1: What are you talking about, cabbages? You can't grow anything round this bench. They won't let you grow nothing round here. It's them perishing park keepers. Ruddy toe rags they are, those park keepers. They're out there with their lawn mowers and cutters from early morning till night. I mean, a little plant's only got to show its head through and it's off.
0: Oh, well, it wouldn't hurt you to put a bit of paint on this bench. All you think about is gadding up the West End. Oh, I wish I'd never married you.
1: Well, don't worry, don't worry. You're not the only one that wishes that. I done myself harm. I did marry you, you know. I could have got on a good if I hadn't married you. I could have been up there on the embankment, I could. One of those bachelor benches instead of down here on this crowd. A right slum, this is. Look at the right slum. Look like... I'd have got on, I would. You know
0: you
1: that, don't you?
0: Get on. I'd love to have seen that. You getting on. A fat chance you had of getting on.
1: Well, that's what you say now, but I could have inherited. You know that. And if it had been for you, I was next in line to inherit, I was. But my old man cut me off because I married you. Married out of my classes. You're married out of your class, Arthur. He said you're stepping down. I stepped down, all right, that's what I did. I stepped down to marry you. I could have been up in Piccadilly on the family pitch, you know, now, selling matches, running the family business. If it hadn't been for you, gave it up all for you. I could have had a roof over me and I could, sitting in that porch selling matches. That's why I gave it up for you. Hey, look, stop arguing. Let's make the bed up. Standing here arguing with you all night. I'm tired. I want to get my head down. It's nearly 12 o'clock. Come on.
0: Then all right, all right.
1: Oh, blimey, look at these sheets. Don't you think it's about time you change these sheets? Look at them, they're filthy, dirty, look at them. Look at the headlines on them, that'll show you how long we've been sleeping in them. Look at that one, Monty takes Alamein.
0: Well, if you don't like it, you know what you can do, don't you?
1: Oh, I see, it's like that now, is it? After the sacrifice I've made marrying you, making a decent woman out of it. Now it's like that, is it? Well, all I can say is that I wish I'd never brought you a present now.
0: Present?
1: A present, yeah, I bought you a present.
0: What, you bought a present for me?
1: Yeah, I did.
0: Oh, have you got it for me, Artie? Oh, you haven't. Oh, come on, where is it? Show it to us,
1: Art. Oh, you're changing your tune now, are you?
0: Oh,
1: changing
0: well.
1: Your tune, yeah, just because I brought you a present home. Well, I won't do you out of it. There you are, then. There it is. Look.
0: Oh,
1: look.
0: Oh, Artie. Oh, yes, oh, they're lovely. Oh, they are. They're lovely, Artie. It's what I've always wanted. Nice pair of woolen drawers.
1: I thought you'd like those, love.
0: Yes.
1: I thought you'd be tickled with those.
0: You are thoughtful.
1: You know where I got them?
0: No.
1: I gave two goldfish for those at a house in Tooting.
0: Goldfish?
1: Yeah, two goldfish.
0: Well, where'd you get the goldfish from, then?
1: Out of a pond in Ealing. Do you think they'll fit you, then, do you?
0: Oh, yes, I think so. Might be a bit long, but I can always tuck the ends in me socks. Oh, Artie, sorry I'm always nagging you.
1: Oh, it's all right, love. We all lose our tempers, you know. I've had a hard day, you know, traipsing around. I've had nothing to eat. You haven't got anything. There was nothing in the litter bin, is there?
0: No. No, Art, there's been nothing in there all day.
1: Well, I suppose we just have to tuck up and go to bed, then, eh?
0: Yes.
1: Oh, well, good night, my love.
0: Good night.
1: God, black ruddy clock.
0: What's the matter, love?
1: Well, how can you sleep with that noise going? Give us that brick up.
0: Oh, yes, here.
1: Well, that's it then. See you in the morning. Good night, my love.
2: 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The show produced by Richard Dingley.

0: Bonjour, monsieur.
1: What?
0: Bonjour, monsieur. It's French.
2: So is eating frogs, cruelty to geese, and urinating in the streets. But that's no reason to inflict it on the rest of us.
0: But French is all the fashion. My coffee shop is full of Frenches, and it's all because of that wonderful Scarlet Pimpernel.
2: The Scarlet Pimpernel is not wonderful, Mrs. Miggins. There's no reason whatsoever to admire someone for filling London with a load of garlic-chewing French cops, crying ooh-la-la and looking for sympathy all the time just because their father had their heads cut off. A cup of coffee and some shepherd's pie, please.
0: We don't serve pies anymore. Well, frankly, himself, instead of pies and food.
2: Now, how do you think that a nation that eats snails and would go to bed with the kitchen sink if it put on a tutu is in any position to fix Christmas? So what is on the menu?
0: Well, today's hot choice is chicken pimpernel in a scarlet sauce, a scarlet chicken in a pimpernel sauce, or huge, suspicious-looking sausages in a scarlet pimpernel sauce.
2: What exactly is scarlet pimpernel sauce?
0: You take a large, ripe frog.
2: Yes, all right.
3: Ah, bonjour, monsieur.
2: Pardon.
4: Sir, poor little Mildred the cat. What's he ever done to you?
2: It is the way of the world, Baldrick. The abused always kick downwards. I'm annoyed, and so I kick the cat. The cat pounces on the mouse, and finally the mouse bites you on the behind.
4: What do I do?
2: Nothing. You are last in God's great chain. And that's, of course, with an earwig around here that you'd like to victimize. Baldrick, what's happened to your nose?
4: Nice, isn't it?
2: No, it isn't. It's revolting.
4: Oh, I'll take it off then.
2: Baldrick, why are you wearing a false boil? What are we to expect next? A beauty wart? A cosmetic verruca?
4: It's a scarlet pimple, sir.
2: Really?
4: Yeah, they're all the rage down our way. Everyone wants to express their admiration for the great pimple and his brilliant disguises. They seek him here, they seek him there. Those friends, you seek him everywhere. Is he in heaven or is he in hell?
2: And what's that revolting garlic smell? Well, what has this fellow done apart from pop over to France to grab a few French knobs from the ineffectual clutches of some malnourished, whinging lefties, taking the opportunity while there, no doubt, to pick up some really good cheap wine and

0: But they're marvellous open fruit flans. Does anyone know we hate the French? We fight wars against them. Did all those men die in vain on the field of Agincourt? Was the man who burned Joan of Arc simply wasting good matches? His Royal Highness the Pinhead of Wales. I feel almost well disposed towards him this morning. That's a chump though he may be, at least he's not French.
1: Encore and test, I say. Le Pimpernel Scarlet.
2: Le Pimpernel Scarlet.
1: Ah, Le Adam Noir, come over here. Fellow to ask you, chaps. My butler, terribly clever, brighter than a brain pie. A Blackadder, we're trying to guess who the Scarlet Pimpernel is, so we can send him with an enormous postal order to express our admiration. Any ideas?
0: Well, I'm sure if you address the envelope to the biggest show-off in London, it would reach him eventually.
3: Pitch and pitch! Gadzooks, me lucky! How dare you say such a thing? Damn me, sir, if you're not the worst kind of swine.
4: Damn that swine.
0: I'm sorry, sir, I was merely pointing out that sneaking aristocrats out from under the noses of French revolutionaries is about as difficult as putting on a hat.
3: Beat me, sir, this is treason! The Scarlet Pimpernel, the hero! And the revolution is orchestrated by a ruthless band of highly organized killers. Damn them.
4: Damn those organized killers.
3: Sure. If I remember rightly, we were just discussing the French embassy ball in honor of the exiled aristocracy.
1: We certainly were. Where I intend to wear the most magnificent pair of trousers ever to issue forth from the delicate hands of Messrs. Snidcock and Turkey, couturier to the very wealthy and the extremely fat. Pimpernel won't finally reveal himself, but I want to get caught out wearing boring trousers.
4: Boring trousers.
3: Well, what say we bet your cocksure domestic 1,000 guineas he can't go to France, rescue an aristocrat, and present him at the ball? Ha! Action, your wife, hasn't it? That's frightened you, you lily-livered, caramel-cheeked, custard-colored cab. Off the buoyant now, are you?
0: On the contrary, sir, I'll just go and pack. Perhaps Lord Smedley and Lord Topper will accompany me. I'm sure it will be a fairly easy trip. The odds death-defying leave from a modest amount of dental torture.
3: Oh, no. Damn. Any day now, I've got an appointment with my doctor. I've got a bit of a sniffle coming on. I can feel it in my bones.
4: Dim bones.
1: What about next week? Oh, come on, you chaps, get your diaries out. Come on.
3: All right. Damn! I left it behind. And I just remembered, my father's just died. I've got to be at his funeral in 10 minutes. Damn, sorry. Goodbye, Your Highness.
4: Damn. I'm the best man. Damn.
5: See you at the ball.
1: Oh, what a shame they were so busy. It would have been lovely to have had them with us.
5: Us?
1: Yes.
5: You're coming, sir?
1: Oh, certainly.
5: Ah. And nothing I can say about the mind-bending horrors of the revolution could put you off?
1: Oh, absolutely not. Now, come on, Blackadder, let's get packing. I want to look my best for those fabulous French birds.
5: Sir, the type of women currently favored in France are toothless crones who just cackle insanely.
1: Oh, ignore that. We're just playing hard to get.
5: By removing all their teeth, going mad and aging 40 years.
1: That's right, the little teasers. Well, come on. I think a blend of silks and satins.
5: I fear not, sir. If we are to stand any chance of survival in France, we shall have to dress as the smelliest lowlife imaginable.
1: Oh, yes? What sort of thing?
5: Well, sir, let me show you our Paris collection. Baldrick is wearing a cheap bladder jacket with matching dung ball accessories. Hair by Crazy Meg of Bedlam Hair. Notice how the overpowering aroma of rotting pilchards has been woven cunningly into the ensemble. Boric, when did you last change your trousers?
6: I have never changed my trousers.
5: Thank you. You see, the ancient Greeks, sir, wrote in legend of a terrible container in which all the evils of the world were trapped. How prophetic they were. All they got wrong was the name. They called it Pandora's Box, when of course they meant Baldrick's Trousers.
6: Certainly can get a bit whiffy, there's no doubt about it.
5: We are told that when the box was opened, the whole world turned to darkness because of Pandora's... fatal curiosity. I charge you now, Baldrick, for the good of all mankind, never allow curiosity to lead you to open your trousers. Nothing of interest lies therein. However, Your Highness, it is trousers exactly like these that you will have to wear if we are to pass safely into France.
7: Yes, well, you know, on second thought, I think I might give this whole thing a miss. You know, my tummy's playing up a bit. I wish I could come, but just not pass with this tongue.
5: I understand perfectly, sir.
7: Also, the chances of me storing if I look and smell like him are zero.
5: Well, that's true, sir. We shall return presently to bid you farewell.
8: Mr. B, I've been having second thoughts about this trip to France.
9: No, why?
8: Well, as far as I can see, looking and smelling like this, there's not much chance of me scoring either.
7: Well, Blackadder, this is it.
5: Yes, sir. If I don't make it back, please write to my mother and tell her that I've been alive all the time. It's just that I couldn't be bothered to get in touch with the old man.
7: Well, of course, old man. It's the very least I can do.
5: We must leave at once. The shadows lengthen, and we have a long and arduous journey ahead of us. Farewell, dear master, and dare I say, friend.
7: Farewell, brave liberator, and dare I say it, butler.
5: Take the kettle on,
8: Borders. Well, are we going to France?
5: Of course we're not going to France. It's incredibly dangerous there.
8: Well, how did you win your bet?
5: As always, Borders, by the use of the large thing between my ears.
8: Oh, your nose.
5: No, Borders, my brain. All we do is lie low here for a week, then go to Mr. Miggins's, pick up any old French aristocrat, drag him through a puddle, take him to the ball, and claim our 1,000 guineas.
8: But what if the prince finds us here?
5: He couldn't find his own fly buttons, let alone the kitchen door.
7: What a pair of I shall be the belle of the embassy ball. How'd you put them on? Blackadder! Oh, no, damn, he's gone to France. Well, I'll do it myself. Shouldn't be too difficult.
5: Well, Baldrick, what a very pleasant week. We must do this more often.
8: Yes, I shall certainly choose revolutionary France for my holiday again next week.
5: So, time to go to work. Off to Mrs. Miggins's to pick up any old French top.
8: What do you think that is?
5: Well, if I was feeling malicious, I would say it was the prince still trying to put his trousers on after a week. Ah, Mrs. Miggins, I'd like a massive plate of pig trotters, frog's legs and snail's ears, please. All dressed in your lovely scarlet pimpernel sauce.
10: Not so hostile to the bankers now, Mr. B.
5: Certainly not, Mrs. Devon. I'd sooner be hostile to my own servant. I came here specifically to meet lovely Frenchies.
10: Well, vive to that and an eclair for both of us.
5: Vive indeed. Now, what I'm looking for, Miss Them, is a particular kind of Frenchie. Namely, one who is transparently of noble blood, but also short on cash.
10: Oh, well, I've got just the fellow for you. Over there by the window. The Comte de Froufrou. He's pretty down on his luck. He has made that horse's willy last all morning.
5: God. Now, you can have some lunch, Warwick.
8: Thank you.
5: Le Comte de Froufrou, I believe.
11: Eh?
5: Do you speak English?
11: A little.
5: Yes. When you say a little, what exactly do you mean? I mean, can we talk, or are we going to spend the rest of the afternoon asking each other the way to the beach in very loud voices?
11: Oh, no. I can order coffee, deal with waiters, make sexy chit-chat with girls, that type of thing. Just don't ask me to take a physiology class or direct a light opera.
5: No, I won't. Now, listen, Rupert. Would you like to earn some money?
11: No, I wouldn't. I would like other people to earn it and then give it to me. Just like in France in the good old days.
5: Yes, but this is a chance to return to the good old days.
11: Oh, how I would love that. I hate this life. The food is filthy. This huge sausage is very suspicious. If I didn't know better, I'd say it was a horse.
5: Yes, sir. The plan is this. I have a bet on with someone that I can get a Frenchman out of Paris.
0: I want you to be that Frenchman. All you have to do is come to the embassy with me, say that I rescued you, and then walk away with 50 guineas and all the vol-au-vents you can stuff in your pockets. What do you say?
11: It will be a pleasure. If there's one thing we aristocrats enjoy, it's a fabulous party. All the music, all the laughter. If only I'd brought my mongoose costume.
9: Yes, well, obviously it hasn't really got going yet.
5: I think that's a bit of an understatement, Frou-Frou. I've been in autopsies with more party
9: animals. Don't worry. In a moment, we will hear the sound of music and happy laughter.
12: Bonsoir, monsieur.
9: Bonsoir.
5: Ah, good evening, my man. Do you speak English?
12: Little.
5: Good. Well, just take me to the ambassador, then, will you?
12: Pardon?
5: I have rescued an aristocrat from the clutches of the evil revolutionaries. Please take me to the ambassador.
12: No, I won't. I am an evil revolutionary and have murdered the ambassador and have turned him into pate.
5: Ah.
12: And you, aristocrat, pig, hat.
9: You will regret your insolence, revolutionary dog.
12: Dog, ha! You will regret your arrogance, Riley. Snake, ha!
5: Look, I'm sorry to interrupt this very interesting discussion, but it really is none of my business, so I think I'll be on my way. Come on, Boric.
12: Not so fast, English. In rescuing this stinky weed, you are attempting to pervert revolutionary justice. Do you know what they do to people who do that?
5: They're given a little present and allowed to go free.
12: No.
5: They're smacked and told not to be naughty, but basically let off.
12: No.
6: I think I know.
5: What?
6: They're put in prison for the night and brutally guillotined in the morning.
5: Well done, Boris.
12: Your little gnome is correct, monsieur. Gentlemen, welcome to the last day of your life.
9: How dare you, you filthy weasel!
12: Weasel, ha! Huh? You don't want to talk, Aristo Wartog!
9: Wartog, ha! Ha!
5: Look, a mate. The old mate. We're both working class. We both hate these rich bastards. I mean, come on, me old knocker. Just let me go. You've got nothing against me.
9: On the contrary, I hate you English with your boring trousers and your shiny toilet paper. Your ridiculous preconception that Frenchmen are great lovers. I'm French, and I'm hung like a baby carrot at a couple of pieces. Well, old knocker. I dare to the Aristos!
6: Death to the Aristos!
5: Shut up, mouth brain.
9: Monsieur, why do you waste your words on this scum? Have no fear. This Scarlet Pimpernel will save us.
5: Ha! Some hope. The Pimpernel is the most overrated human being since Judas Iscariot won the AD 31 Best Disciple competition.
9: Well, if he should fail us... Here, I have these suicide pills. One for me... One for you, and one for the dwarf.
5: Say thank you, Baldrick.
6: Thank you, Mr. Frou.
12: Arby Pimpernel!
6: Hooray!
12: Ah, the ambassador, hooray.
6: I've got nothing to do. So I think I will talk to...
9: You, Aristo Mongrel!
12: Mongrel, ha! I look forward to it, proletarian skunk!
9: Skunk, ha! We'll see about that aristocratic happy bottom and happy bottom attack!
6: I'm glad to say, I don't think you'll be needing those pills, Mr. B.
5: Am I jumping the gun, Boric, or are the words, I have a cunning plan, marching with ill-deserved confidence in the direction of this conversation?
6: Certainly are.
5: Oh, forgive me if I don't jump up and down with glee. Your record in this department is not exactly 100%. So what's the plan?
6: We do nothing.
5: Yep, it's another world beater.
6: Wait, I haven't finished. We do nothing until our heads have actually been cut off.
5: And then we spring into action.
6: Exactly. You know how when you cut a chicken's head off, it runs round and round the farm?
5: Yeah.
6: Well, we wait until our heads have been cut off, then we run round and round the farmyard, out the farm gate and escape. What do you think?
5: Yes, my opinions are rather difficult to express in words. I can put it this way.
6: Well, it doesn't really matter, because the Scarlet Pimpernel will save us anyway.
5: No, he won't, Borick. Either I think of an idea, or tomorrow we die. Which, Borick, I have to tell you, I have no intention of doing, because I want to be young and wild, and then I want to be middle-aged and rich. And then I want to be old and annoy people by pretending that I'm deaf. Just be quiet and let me think.
6: I can't sleep, Mr. Blackadder.
5: I said shut up.
6: I'm so excited to think that the Scarlet Pimpernel will be here at any moment.
5: I wish you'd forget this ridiculous fantasy, Ulrich. Even if he did turn up, the guards would be woken by the scraping noise as he tried to squeeze his massive swollen head through the door.
6: I couldn't sleep when I was little.
5: You still are little, boy.
6: Yeah, well, when I was even littler. See, we used to live in this haunted hovel. Every night, my family were troubled by a visitation from this disgusting ghoul. It was terrible. First, there was this unholy smell. Then this tiny, clammy, hairy creature would materialise in the bed between them. Fortunately, I could never see it myself.
5: Yes. Tell me, Ulrich, when you left home, did this repulsive entity mysteriously disappear?
6: That very day.
5: Think down of the mysterious soul. Now, shut up. Either I think of an idea, or tomorrow we meet our maker. In my case, God. In your case, God knows. But I'd be surprised if he's won any design awards. I thought of a plan.
6: Hooray!
5: Also, I thought of a way to get you to sleep.
6: What?
1: Did you sleep well?
5: Like a top, thank you. But by Jiminy, you must be feeling thirsty after your long night's brutality.
1: Drink? No, merci. Not while I'm on duty.
5: Ah. Perhaps later.
1: For you, monsieur, there is no letter. Because, gentlemen, I am proud to introduce France's most vicious woman. Unexpectedly arrived from Paris this morning. Would you please welcome Madame Guillotine herself?
5: Yes, that was.
13: Leave them with me, Monsieur Ambassador. I intend to torture them in a manner so unbearably gruesome, even you will not be able to stand it.
1: I don't think I will have a problem, madame.
13: No, you will be sick.
1: What if I stay for the first few minutes and then I leave if I'm feeling queasy?
13: No, you will be sick immediately.
1: What if I'm sick quietly in a bag? What is in your mind?
13: Stop! Scoop! Prepare to be in pain!
5: Yes, certainly. But first, perhaps a toast to your beauty.
13: Oh, thank you. Okay. So I expect you were expecting to be rich, you!
5: Some bloody hope.
1: On the contrary, I'm just sorry I'm so late.
5: What?
1: Yes, gentlemen, I have come to take you to freedom.
13: Hooray!
5: My God, Smedley, but I thought you were an absolute fathead.
7: No, just a damn fine actor. Thank God I got here before you took any of those awful suicide pills.
5: I suppose if someone had taken one and wished that he hadn't, he'd be able to do something about it.
7: No, no, they're very odd things. The symptoms are most peculiar. First of all, the victims become very, very depressed.
5: Oh,
7: God! This whole revolution is so depressing. I mean, sometimes I wonder why I bother. I mean, I'm so lonely and nobody loves me.
5: And after the depression comes death.
7: No, after the depression comes the love of temper, you stuck-up bastard! What are you staring at?
5: And after the temper comes the...
14: No, after the temper comes the, comes the,
5: Forgetfulness?
14: Yes, that's it. Comes the,
5: Forgetfulness.
14: Yes, right in the middle of a thingy, you completely forget what it was you... Oh, nice pair of shoes.
5: And after the forgetfulness, you die.
14: Oh, no, I forgot one. After the forgetfulness comes a moment of exquisite happiness, jumping up and down and waving your arms in the air and knowing that in a minute we're all going to be free, free, free.
5: And then death?
14: No, you jump in a corner first.
15: Hooray! It's the Scarlet Pimpernel!
5: Yes, Maury.
15: And you killed him!
5: What's the bloody point of being the Scarlet Pimpernel if you're going to fall for the old poison cup routine? Scarlet Pimpernel, my foot. Scarlet Git, more like it. Wait, here's our chance to escape.
15: What about Mr. Fru?
5: Forget Fru. I wouldn't pick my nose to save his life. Fru, my old friend and comrade. What are you doing here?
16: I'm scared. What happened here?
5: Oh, nothing. Nothing?
16: I thought for a moment the Scarlet Pimpernel had saved you.
7: Chaps, good to see you. Just trying on the new trousers.
5: I return, sir, as promised. Plus one top French aristocrat fresh from the Bastille.
7: Ah, please be sure, monsieur. Do sit down.
5: Bonjour,
7: damn sorry about the revolution and all that cake. I was awfully bad luck. So tell me, Blackadder, how the devil did you get him out?
5: Sir, it is an extraordinary tale of courage and heroism, which I blush from telling myself, but see as there's no one else, I could try. We left England in good weather, but that was as far as our luck held. In the middle of Dover Harbour, we were struck by a tidal wave. I was forced to swim to Boulogne with the unconscious Baldric tucked into my trousers. Then we were taken to Paris, where I was summarily tried and condemned to death, and then hung by the larger of my testicles from the wall. It was then that I decided I'd had enough.
7: Come on,
5: I rescued the Count, killed the guards, jumped the moat, ran to Versailles, where I climbed into Mr. Robespierre's bedroom, leaving him a small tray of milk chocolates and an insulting note. The rest was easy.
7: That is an incredible story. Worthy of the Scarlet Pimpernel himself.
5: Well, I wouldn't know.
16: I, on the other hand, would. Because you see, sir.
7: Flopper!
17: Yes, your highness.
7: But gabbled by Jingo with dumplings, staking kidneys, and a good solid helping of scrub. I can't believe it! You're the fellow who had single-handedly saved all those damn Frenchies from the chop?
17: Not quite single-handedly, sir. I operated with the help of my friend Smedley. But he seems to have disappeared for the moment. Slightly mysteriously.
5: Shut up, Baldrick.
7: So Blackadder rescued the Scarlet Pimpernel?
17: No, sir, he did not.
7: Eh?
17: Prepare yourself for a story of dishonor and deceit that will make your stomach turn.
7: Oh, I say, this is interesting, isn't it, Blackadder?
17: Not only that, but I trust it will lead to the imprisonment of a man who is a liar, a bounder, and a curse.
7: Well, bravo! Because we hate liars, bounders, and cads, don't we, Blackadder?
5: Generally speaking, yes, sir. But perhaps before Lord Topper starts to talk, he might like a glass of wine. He's looking a little shaken.
17: Shaken, but not stirred. It all began last week. I was sitting in Mrs. Miggins' coffee shop when... Oh, God! All this treachery is so depressing. I mean, the whole thing makes you so incredibly angry! It just makes you want to... Nice waistcoat, you know, this is. I'm sorry, I've completely forgotten what I was talking about.
5: A story of dishonor and deceit.
17: Oh! Such a great story. That's great. Oh, that's a wonderful story. Let me just dump it in this corner first.
7: Roast my razor. See, pop this. Let's say, Bagger, do you think he really wants the Scarlet Pimpernel?
5: Well, judging from the ridiculous ostentatiousness of his death, I would say that he was.
7: Well, then, that's a damn shame, because I wanted to give him this enormous postal order.
5: Please, sir, let me finish. I would say that he was... See, the Scarlet Pimpernel would never, ever reveal his identity. That's his great secret. So what you're actually looking for is someone who has, say, just been to France and rescued an aristocrat. But when asked, are you the Scarlet Pimpernel, he replies, absolutely not, sir.
7: Wait a minute. Back at it. You've just been to France and you've rescued a French aristocrat. Oh, Blackadder, are you the Scarlet Pimpernel?
5: Absolutely not.

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2: We, the ancient champions of the former Olympic era, salute you, Athens, and bask in the memory of our glorious prime. See our olive branches, our crowns of leaves, a bit moth-eaten now, of course, but trust us, they are treasured nonetheless. Three times did Eucalyptus in his youth toss Pelops on his head, breaking his neck, and painting the sand of the great arena with Pelops' wine-red gore. Isn't that right, Eucalyptus?
3: It is, yes.
2: You know the juicy bit in Sophocles describing how Orestes' car did crash into the turning post, hurling him over the rail and trailing his lifeless body neath his horse's hooves?
4: Kid stuff! We former champs
3: just scoff at stuff like that.
2: Athens has rules for honoring us. Free meals for life, supposedly. Yet people close their doors on us, even in this week of the glorious Olympiad. Today we'll try this restaurant, here behind us, run by Aristophanes and his brother Heraclitus.
4: Not that we hold out hope, quite frankly.
5: Is the Special Olympic squid ready, Heraclitus? Done an interlocking rings.
6: It's ready.
5: Imagine Olympia, the Olympics. They'll be back soon with all their stories. Oh, how I wish women could go to the Olympics. All those naked athletes shining with oil. If I were a man myself, or even one of those vile, straight heterosexuals that we read about, I suspect I'd find that sweaty, oil physique stuff such a turn-on.
7: Xantippe, you are a heterosexual. I've told you before.
5: No, I'm not.
7: Oh, for Olympus' sake, Xantippe. From the way you moon around Plato, a cyclops with an eye patch during a fit of blindness in a total eclipse would spot that you're as straight as the shortest route between two points.
5: Anyway, you're the odd one, not wanting to go to the games. I just can't believe you didn't want to go.
7: What, do you see me as a person in love with brute physical competitions, Xantippe?
5: No.
7: No, I did not want to go to the Olympics. I don't even like fireworks.
5: Oh, well, you're silly to think you're not competitive. You compete with your brother Aristophanes all the time.
7: That's absurd.
5: Oh, yes. And because he wins first prize at the drama festivals and is best friends with really important philosophers, you pretend to be above it all.
7: Have you been hanging around with Sibyls again?
5: There's a chorus of old men outside.
7: Oh, not those bloody fishmongers. I thought they'd been.
5: No. This lot are holding up olive branches. They're waving. I think they're old Olympic champions, Heraclitus. I can see Eucalyptus, who three times dashed Great Pelops to the ground.
7: Well, bar the doors then.
5: What? Why?
7: Because the old bastards will be after three dinners. That's why. It happens every 4 years and it gets more annoying every time.
8: Would you like to wrestle, Socrates, sir?
9: Not now, Plato. I very much feel the need to lie down. I sometimes think you forget I'm 84.
8: Ah, very stirring occasion, the Olympics, isn't it, sir? The blood, the glory, the spectacle.
9: The mob, the food poisoning, the sunstroke.
8: Race you to the corner, sir!
9: Tell me, Plato, have you ever been struck a glancing blow by a hurled discus yourself?
8: Me, sir? No, sir.
9: Then you can have no conception of how I'm feeling at the moment. Oh, by Zeus's drooping buttocks, are we nearly there?
10: I'm back! Heraclitus! I'm back! We're back! Hello? Guess what? Heraclitus! I'm back! From Olympia!
11: Oh!
10: With Mother!
7: Zeus, you're back, Aristophanes. You should have said.
10: Aren't you going to ask me? Did I have a good time?
7: Well, I don't know, Aristophanes. I've no idea whether you had a good time. As it happens, I've been much too busy gutting and cleaning.
10: It was fantastic, Heraclitus. Absolutely fantastic.
7: And Mother?
6: Too many sacrifices. Oh. They sacrificed to me day and night.
10: She loved it. Zeus personally asked her for a sign, and she said... What was it, Mother? Rub hands gently under dryer. Terrified everyone, that did. She was an enormous hit. But that's not important. Zeus, I'm bursting. See anything different about me?
7: Well, you're wearing a crown of flat-leaf parsley, obviously.
10: They made me a judge. A judge at the 408 BC Olympiad. One of the proper judges ate some dodgy oysters and was too ill to preside, you see. Everyone got food poisoning, didn't they, Mother? So they looked round the celebrity guests. I was with those Nike sandal people, do you remember? Nike herself actually signed mine. Anyway, they looked around the celebrity guests for someone well-known as a bit of a moralist intellectual, though with a cracking good sense of humour and integrity and nice personality and so on.
7: Yes, yes.
10: So it was down to me and Dionysus of Syracuse, who's a posturing punce, of course. So I bung them a few drachmas, and they settled on me. And it turns out... parsley is something I was simply born to wear.
7: I do applaud your choice of the flat leaf.
10: And then I judged the race in armour, didn't I, Mother?
6: Oh, have you paid and displayed?
10: Terrific, isn't she? Everyone thought she was terrific.
2: You were hit by a discus, Socrates?
9: It just came flying at me, I ask you. You wouldn't believe the speed. I tried to duck, but... Oh, if you'll excuse me, I really need to lie down in front of an appetizing array of food. Why doesn't he open up? Aristophanes!
2: Is this a good restaurant?
9: Oh, it's very expensive.
2: We are hoping to claim our free meal in there. It's ours by right, you know. It's just that all the restaurants in Athens are so mean towards us that somehow we never get it.
9: Aristophanes, open up!
12: Excuse me, why do you think you're entitled to a free meal?
2: Didn't you win at the Olympics yourself?
12: Oh, yes, I won the wrestling. I was glorious. First... I broke the other chap's fingers. Ooh. Then I executed a fiendish ladder grip. That shattered his ribs. Finally, I picked him up round the waist, upside down. Ooh. Then I dropped him on his head. Didn't move at all when I'd finished.
2: So you won it fair and square? Then you're entitled to free meals for life as well.
12: No.
9: The rule only applies to public banquets, Plato. Open up! Oh, at last.
10: Socrates, welcome home. Welcome home. Now, I hope you're not still going on about that discus, are you?
9: I'll have you know I don't go on about anything, Aristophanes. Sometimes I interrogate others in a meaningful manner for the instruction of posterity on matters universal to mankind. I don't go on.
10: You went on about that discus.
2: Hail, Aristophanes.
10: Oh, hello. Hail yourselves, old blokes of a ruddy complexion with bits of tarnished armour on.
2: We are former Olympic champions, Aristophanes. We bring glory with us wherever we go. And above all, confer it on our gracious hosts.
10: Excellent. Good for you. Confer away, then. Look, hang on. Gracious host? I'll just... That's better. Stay over there a minute, would you, while I talk to my friends? What's up? Freeloaders, that lot. What am I going to do? They'll clear me out if I let them in.
12: But they're not freeloaders, Aristophanes. They're heroes, like me.
10: I've had an idea. Okay? When I say the word, in. Quick. Say anything.
12: What's going on?
10: Ahem. Password, please, Socrates.
9: Scallops.
10: Pass, friend.
13: At last.
10: Password, please, Plato.
12: I don't understand.
14: Say anything.
10: Password, please. I'm waiting.
12: I don't know any passwords. And I think you're being jolly unfair.
14: Plato, it's quite simple. Say something that sounds like a password or I can't let you in.
12: All right. As an authentic Olympic champion, I demand my free meal as ordained by the city of Athens.
15: Praise Zeus!
12: Hello? Hello? Aristophanes! Hades, this is outrageous. He's locked us out. Does this happen often to us Olympians?
16: Actually,
17: it happens all the time.

0: jump. I was just celebrating the victory of someone at the games. Plato. He's... Oh, we've never properly met, have we? Are you living here now?
1: Oh, I see a sign. Pick your own strawberries!
0: Sorry for asking, but are you all right?
1: Do you want to sacrifice to me?
0: Me? No. Sit down. I never thought about it before, but it must be quite exhausting being an oracle.
1: You can't imagine. Oh, I'm every day having people ask you impossible questions. Shall we invade Sparta? Will we beat Sparta? How long will the war with Sparta last? How many flaming Spartans does it take to change a light bulb? Sparta, Sparta, Sparta! Oh,
0: you poor old thing. Look, I promise I'll never ask you anything about Sparta. What's a light bulb?
1: You see? That's the sort of thing that happens. I think I'm making sense, but I come out with gibberish. You know why I've been given this sabbatical from Delphi, dear? A pot was delivered, and when Apollo saw it, he said, "What's that, Grecian urn?" And I said, 3 and 6 a week!
0: Which means...
1: I don't know! I don't know what any of it means.
2: Well, I'm glad somebody didn't enjoy the Olympiad, Socrates. Aristophanes is driving me mad.
3: Ugh, the people, the noise, the dodgy oysters. And above all, the reckless use of the projectile discoid, I ask you.
2: Sounds abysmal.
3: And what's the point of an event like that without the Spartans, anyway? We're not supposed to say it when there's a war on, but Sparta is the only place where they understand suffering and struggle. Vigorous self-denial is the purest life ethic. I'll have a drop of that wine if you're pouring.
2: Of course. Well, I adore the Spartans.
3: You do?
2: Oh, yes.
3: How odd. I thought you'd argue with me. Everybody else does.
2: Well, have a Socratic dialogue, you mean, Socrates?
3: Yes.
2: Can't be asked. Besides, I love those Spartans. It was a Spartan who beat me to Stoic of the Year.
3: Oh, yes.
2: We were neck and neck, you see. Stoic of the Year is a long fought contest, not like these pathetic sprints in the Olympics. We had to roll in dung for a week, then spend a month with our heads in barrels on a remote mountainside, eating grass and talking only to animals. But the trouble was, we were each as stoical as the other.
3: Yeah.
2: Apart from the fact that I formed a close relationship with a rather attractive sheik from Ephesus, there wasn't a laurel leaf's width between us. But then came the freestyle. Now, this was where ingenuity came in. I covered myself in honey and staked myself in the sand, choosing a path where sweet-toothed killer ants were famously known to pass.
3: Oh.
2: I imagined how proud Mother would be, and then I heard the killer ants marching down the track. Tromp, tromp, tromp, tromp, tromp, tromp. Trump, Trump, Trump, Trump, Trump. The ground shook, the judges held their breath. I thanked Zeus for an enlightened life.
3: How long did you stand this torture, Heraclitus?
2: About 5 seconds.
3: What?
2: Well, it turned out the Spartan had dashed his own brains out with a chunk of classical masonry. Bit of Doric column, like. You can't get more stoical than that.
4: Bang it harder, Plato!
5: Aristophanes!
6: Yes? Oh, you lot still here?
5: I have come to a decision, Aristophanes. I would like to buy all these champions a dinner.
6: Oh. In that case, come in.
5: I have one condition. I should like to see you win a race.
6: Me?
5: Oh. Yes, you. We are all winners. Champions.
4: Champions, yes.
5: You have scorned and dishonored us. If you win the race, I pay without a qualm. If you lose the race, I don't.
6: You think you're so clever, don't you, Plato?
5: Cleverer than you, obviously.
6: What makes you think I'll agree to this?
5: The fact that you are intensely competitive and that the bill in question will be easily 50 drachmas.
6: 50?
5: Easily.
6: Can it be any sort of race? A race to complete a rip-roaring new play called One of Our Athletes Has an Enormous Knob, for example? Which I've already started, incidentally, if anyone's interested in a big part.
5: A race in armour. Against anybody. Here, outside, twice around the restaurant.
4: A race in armour. Great. We've got some shields and things.
6: Against anybody. All right. You're on.
5: Against anybody except your ancient crazy mother, of course.
6: Really? Oh, all right then. Damn.
2: The answer's no.
6: It's in a good cause.
2: No, it isn't.
6: I don't understand why you won't lose for me.
2: I don't understand why you don't try to win the race fair and square.
6: But how can I? I'm not an athlete. I'm a playwright. I race against deadlines. I wrestle with plot. I pierce the dialogue with my... Oh, I don't know. Anyway, it's not the same.
2: I do have one idea.
6: What?
2: See these?
6: Not another lecture on your dawn-picked herbs, please.
2: Not even on performance-enhancing dawn-picked herbs?
6: Wouldn't that be cheating?
2: Oh, they all do it, Aristophanes. All the athletes. I happen to know Hermesticles won every chariot race so deranged by pestled amaranth that when they gave him his laurel wreath, he ate it.
6: Have we got any pestled amaranth?
2: Yes and no. We've got a pestle.
6: Oh.
2: Mother will have some amaranth, though. Oracles get an allowance, and that's why she's barking mad. Didn't you realise?
0: We're all very proud of you, Plato. All of us. Not just me.
7: Oh, thank you. Xanthippe, I hope you don't mind me saying this, but people keep hinting things about you.
0: What sort of things?
7: Well, I was talking to Aristophanes about the mechanics of the pendulum the other day, and I said that in nature, everything that swings one way will swing in an equal and opposite way, and he said, except if you're Xanthippe, of course.
0: What?
7: And then he said, watch out for your conkers there, Plato. Which made no sense either.
0: I'll kill him!
7: Oh, I'm sure he meant it nicely. As far as I know, I don't even have any conkers. I'm a bit confused. Oh, here he comes now.
6: All right, settle down, settle down. Friends, Athenians, countrymen. Doesn't sound quite right, that, does it? Never mind. As you all know, Plato has challenged me to run a race this evening, and I have accepted the challenge.
4: Oh,
3: well done, you.
6: If I win the race, Plato will pay tonight's enormous bill, which currently stands at, let's see, 64 drachmas.
4: Ooh.
6: And if I lose, which I have a feeling I won't, I will foot the bill myself. Thank you.
7: It's true. There's no one here fit to beat him. I should have thought of that.
0: Did I ever mention that in my youth I won the Girls' Palace Athena Pentathlon at Thebes, Plato?
7: I don't think you did. You're not thinking of running, Xanthippe. Aristophanes is your friend.
0: Do you think so?
7: Oh, Xanthippe, you're always so nice to me. I don't understand it. It's like the sort of thing a chap would do for another chap because he loved him. Except it can't be because you're not a chap.
6: Did you get the stuff? What was use? I'm so nervous. Do you know what this armor weighs, Heraclitus? With these leg things on, I can hardly move.
2: Nearly ready. Half a bowlful should see you through two circuits of the building. Now, I suppose I ought to mention there'll be the obvious side effect.
6: Who cares? It's 64 drachmas, Heraclitus. We'll send for all the sheep in Ephesus.
2: Yes, well, I'd rather we didn't talk about my woolly Cassandra in quite such flippant terms.
6: This is disgusting.
2: Good, good. Got more? Well done!
6: Ooh. How long will it take to... Oh, Hades. I feel very weird. Mother.
2: Mother's not here, Aristophanes.
6: I never knew I had six legs. Why didn't you tell me I had six legs, Mother? Why did you keep it from me?
2: I think it's working. Here we go, Aristophanes.
6: Hang on. Oh. I feel... Ooh. Oh, hang on. Steady. Stand back, everybody!
2: Ah, I did mention the side effects, I think.
6: Zeus! By Zeus's popping eyeballs! by Zeus's exploding eardrums! That's better. Now, where do I have to go?
8: Well, outside, obviously, if you wouldn't mind too much, this way.
3: Who's our mystery challenger, I wonder?
5: I'm not at liberty to say, sir. Now, are you ready to describe the contest, Chorus?
4: Ready? Always ready for that, Plato. Three times did Aristophanes...
3: Would you mind doing it as it happened?
4: Oh, all right. It's a bit radical, but we'll give it a try.
5: Thank you. Ready, everybody? Twice around the building, drop the shield, and you are instantly disqualified. I don't know why you're doing this, son, Dippy.
9: I know you don't.
5: You're not secretly a chap, are you?
9: It doesn't matter.
5: Right, eh? And now, in Zeus's name, go!
4: There's a time when men's strongest need is for the winds. So did the valiant pair set off as bellied sails into the dusky night. The unknown challenger made steady strides, but Aristophanes outpaced him quite. His kindly brother keeping pace to give him instant aid.
6: Ooh, ooh, mother! Oh,
8: oh. You're going better than I expected, Aristophanes. Remembering to use all the legs.
6: Oh, this is torture. I feel.
4: But what ails Aristophanes? He stops and bending down, lets out the most enormous heart ever heard in Athens' walls. His small opponent, meanwhile, can't as well. He passes Aristophanes, and ere long we'll start on circuit number two.
0: You're winning!
9: What happened to Aristophanes?
0: You just keep going, well done!
4: Can Aristophanes come from behind? He starts again and lumbers on, but no! He stops, he bends, and no! Aristophanes drops his shield. The mystery opponent has won! That manager of Aristophanes, how do you feel?
2: Well, I feel we had a lot of chances in the first half. But we blew them.
5: That's a free dinner then, everyone.
3: Oh,
5: here's some Fife.
9: Hello.
3: You missed the whole thing, of course. Oiling your tresses, were you, dear?
9: Was it good? Who won?
4: No one knows. It is a mystery. Some say it was great Zeus himself, while others say he was a bit small for Zeus. So must have been someone else.
5: It was a true hero, whoever it was. A true Olympian.
9: I'd do anything for you, Plato. You know what you were saying about it being like how a chap loves another chap? You see, I'm not a chap at all, but...
5: But you understand, don't you?
9: Yes.
5: Then you'll understand how happy I am. Hemesticles is going to teach me how to be a charioteer. He's so impressed that I got him a free dinner that I think he really fancies me. And I owe it all to you.
9: Oh, that's nice. Good.
6: I should never have listened to you.
1: Oh, oh, oh!
6: Thanks to your bloody amaranth, we're finished.
8: The trouble with you is you always overlook one simple thing, don't you, Aristophanes?
6: What's that?
8: I'm not on your side.
6: What's the bill up to now?
2: 83 drachmas.
3: Another 5 quid, please. What? Oh, make it 6.
2: 89 drachmas.
6: We're ruined.
1: Oh!
2: Well, I certainly hope so. What a relief. I mean, off to Thessaly on the first cart tomorrow and back to my woolly Cassandra, if you'll have me. Farewell, Athens, with your flute girls and your effete luxury. Farewell, Aristophanes.
6: You mean you knew this would happen?
2: Does the Medusa have trouble keeping a hairdresser?
6: Oh, you wanted me to be humiliated.
2: I'm ruined, yeah.
10: But the money doesn't matter.
2: I'm afraid it does, Mother.
10: You don't understand. The fart will save us. By great Apollo, don't you see? It was the biggest fart e'er heard in Athens' walls. The count of the fart art of Aristophanes begins today.
11: Really? Me? A cult? Me? Well, so much for your plans to humiliate and ruin me, Heraclitus. This could be the start of something fantastic. I sense an upturn. Zeus, you didn't plan this as well.
8: No, and she's often wrong, you know.
11: Some say it was great Zeus himself who raced against me on the occasion of the fart. You know, I'm rather inclined to believe that, actually.
4: Bedtime in Athens! We are the Olympians with a right old skinful. Salute the audience for our little play. Here comes the wonderful Aristophanes with his brother and their friends, including that lovely young man, Plato. Have you wise words concerning competition with which to end our song?
11: Wise words concerning competition with which to end your song? Oh, I think so. On the day of victory, no fatigue is felt.
12: But success makes even a fool seem wise.
6: The best is the enemy of the good.
9: But nothing succeeds like success.
4: Hurrah!
8: You win some, you lose some.
4: True.
11: Mother?
8: Don't ask her.
10: Oh! Picnic area, 400 yards! Oh!
8: Mother?
9: Yes, Heraclitus?
8: Do shut up.
13: That was Acropolis Now, with Stephen Moore as Heraclitus, Alan Cox as Aristophanes, Robert Hardy as Socrates, Tom George as Plato, Rosemary Leach as the Oracle, Rachel Atkins as Xanthippe, and Gavin Muir as the Chorus. Acropolis Now was written by Lynn Truss. Technical presentation by Chris Reilly. It was directed in Birmingham by Brian King.
14: If you're paying this kind of money for a car, you'd want it to have a touch of style, legroom, four doors, and all that. 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
18: You know, cats have minds of their own. 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They really do know what they like. Tibby, Tibby, Tibby.
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0: Tibby the meat lover, and now he's easy to please with Kitty Cat meat and liver dinner. All the meat he loves, and tasty liver too. It might have been cooked specially for him. And Tabby, she's happier than ever. She likes both the Kitty Cat dinners.
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2: Come on, now, settle down. Well, I've been about all here, so let's get off the launching pad.
3: Here, here.
2: Her Majesty's government is very anxious to popularise the notion of civil defence. Now, the government defence, what for want of a better word I'll call policy, is based on the concept of the deterrent. Now, take a situation in which, what for purposes of argument, we'll call an unnamed power, should take a nuclear missile and drop it on the United Kingdom. That's you and me. We, in the United Kingdom, would then take another nuclear missile and drop it on Russia, on the unnamed This, you see, would deter them from bringing... No. Rather, it would effectually discourage them. Well, it would jolly well serve them right. Now, I've got an apology to make to you tonight, actually, because I was going to bring along a hydrogen bomb to show you. We do have one or two, you know, that we send round to women's institutes. And so but unfortunately, the one I had my eye on was being used this evening.
4: A lot of people in this country tend to think the whole problem of the hydrogen bomb being rather above their head. Well, nothing can be further from the truth. The issue is a simple one. Kill or be killed.
5: Or both.
4: Now we shall receive... We shall receive 4 minutes warning of any impending nuclear attack. Some people have said, oh my goodness me, 4 minutes, that's not a very long time. But I remind those doubters that some people in this great country of ours can run a mile in 4 minutes. Basically, the defense of Great Britain rests in the hands of our sea slugs. If our sea slugs fail to get through, then we shall fall back on our blue waters. If our blue waters let us down, we've still got good old germ warfare up our sleeve. I must admit here, there is a very strong possibility that our sea slugs won't get through. The British sea slug is a ludicrously cumbersome vehicle, depending as it does on a group of highly trained runners carrying it into enemy territory. The Boffins are working on this. They're thinking of fitting it up with some rather ingenious device, some sort of wing, something along those lines, turning into some kind of flying machine, or other, in which case it will be renamed Grease Lightning.

0: must have done, I feel one of my attacks coming up.
1: Now, this does mean that if we are lucky enough in any future hostilities to be the aggressor, we are in a position... we are in a position to strike a blow of 20, 30, or even 40 mega deaths. Or to put that in more human terms, that is to say, 40 million dead bodies strewn all about the place. Now, following such a blow, our sea slugs would then come into their own and bring our score up into the 70 or even 80 mega death bracket, which is practically the maximum score permitted by the Geneva Convention.
2: Now, I can see one or two of you are thinking, now look here, what if one of our American friends makes a boo-boo and presses the wrong button and sends up one of their missiles by mistake? It could not happen. You see, because before they press that button, they've got to get on the phone to number 10 Downing Street and say, now look, Mr. Macmillan, sir, can I press this button? And Mr. Macmillan will say, yes or no, as the mood takes it.
3: Very good.
2: Now there's a... there's a flaw in this argument.
3: Yes.
2: What if Mr. Macmillan's out? Perfectly simple. Common sense, really. We'd ask Lady Dorothy. Now, at this point, I'll throw the whole thing at you, if you're worried or if you've got any questions about civil defence. Let's hear about them.
4: The question over there, I think. The question up there, I think. Oh, dear, we'll have to take this one.
2: Yes?
3: Following the nuclear holocaust, could you tell me when normal public services would be resumed?
2: Your patron?
1: Very fair question. We have got it in hand, of course. Following Armageddon, we do hope to have normal public services working fairly smoothly pretty soon after the event. But I feel, in all fairness, I ought to point out that it must needs be something in the nature of a skeleton service.
0: Now, what can we do from a practical point of view in the event of a nuclear attack? Well, the first golden rule to remember about hydrogen warfare is to be out of the area where the attack is about to occur. Get right out of that area, because that's the danger area where the bombs are dropping. Get right out of it. If you're out of it, you're well out of it. If you're in it, you're really in it. If you are caught in it when the bomb drops, for goodness sake, don't move. Stand absolutely stock still. Not under a tree, of course, that could be extremely dangerous. All about radiation. I hear a strangled cry. Well, there is a lot you can do about radiation, you know. As soon as the dust is settled, the best thing you can do is hold your breath and jump into a brown paper bag. And having that good old brown paper for protecting you. Draw it on, rather like a brown, you see. Draw it on, rather like a brown. You're very maneuverable, you see. You do anything you like inside this brown paper bag. So that's the rule. The bomb drops, the dust settles, hold your breath, jump into your brown paper bag, and pop along to your local civil defense leader.
2: And he'll tell you exactly what you can do.

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2: Once upon a time there was an engineer.
3: Choo-choo Charlie was his name, we hear.
2: He had an engine and he sure had fun. He used good and plenty candy to make his train run.
4: Charlie says, love my good and plenty. Charlie says, really rings the bell. Charlie says, love my good and plenty. Don't know any other candy that I love so well.
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6: Now, moving on, recently I was asked to organize a cabaret for the Director General of the BBC. They said they wanted something different, so I popped down to a little agency in the Charing Cross Road that I'd heard of. It was called Boner Performers. Hello, anybody there?
7: Hello, I'm Julian. This is my friend Sandy. We're your Boner Performers.
8: Boner Performers, we are. Oh, it's Miss Rune. Oh, how nice to vouch your jolly old eek again. Oh, well, what brings you trolling in here?
6: Well, I've been asked to organise a cabaret for the BBC on the 15th. Now, I was wondering if you could fix me up.
8: Oh, yes, Ducky. Oh. Oh, no, we'd be glad to fix you up any time. Yes, oh, BBC, is it? Oh, well, you want something a bit risque for that mob. How about Queenie? I think she is at liberty, isn't
7: Queenie?
8: She?
6: Well,
7: Queenie?
6: Well, what does Queenie do?
7: Oh, she does striptease with a difference.
8: With a difference.
7: She's normally, she's the bearded lady at Blackpool. She's got a long beard right down to her ankles.
8: Right down. Yes, and instead of stripping, she just comes on and shaves. Lovely act. Very good act. She can't do it often. Takes her 2 years to grow the beard again. Oh, dear.
6: Yeah.
8: Really,
6: well, it's not exactly what I had in mind. A little less exotic, I
8: think.
6: Oh,
8: we can get you the great Omi Poloni. He's one of ours, isn't he, Jewel?
7: Oh,
8: Omi
7: yes.
8: Poloni.
7: Yes.
8: Lovely
7: act.
8: Describe the act, Jewel.
7: Well, he's your actual strong man, really,
8: strong,
7: isn't he?
8: Strong.
7: Yes.
8: Yeah.
7: Beggar's description.
6: Could you give me some idea of his act?
8: Well, he comes on, you see, wearing this leopard skin, you see. He's a great butch, Omi, with... Ooh, I mean, he's got these thews like an oak and bulging lallies.
7: Oh. Where bends an arm bar, tears two telephone directories in half, he drives a nail through a plank with his bare fist, and then, as a finale for his piece de resistance...
8: Nice actual French.
7: Thanks. He's harnessed between two teams of wild horses pulling in opposite directions. But does he budge? Budge, he does not. And we bill him as the strongest man on earth.
6: Well, I'll take him then.
8: Oh, you can't have him on the 15th. That's the night for washing his hair.
6: All right, well, now, who else have you got that's available?
7: Well, we're available, aren't we, Sam?
8: Extremely. We will be happy to oblige on the 15th. We are your great all-round entertainers, Sand and Jewel, a show in their selves.
7: All-round.
6: Yes. And what, I shudder to ask, do you do?
8: Oh, he bowled! Oh, he goes too far, doesn't
7: far
8: he?
7: Too far.
8: Well, we're versatile, Mr. Orne. You name it, and we do it.
6: Oh, all right. Sing?
7: No, not your actual singing, no.
6: Dance?
8: No.
6: Juggle?
8: No.
6: Conjure?
8: No.
6: Well, I thought you said if I named it, you could do it.
8: Oh, well, yes, Ducky, but you haven't named it yet.
6: Well, eventually I named it and they did it. But happily, the plaster should be off in a couple of weeks.
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14: We present I'm Sorry I Haven't a Clue, the antidote to panel games. At the piano is Colin Sell, and your chairman is Humphrey Littleton.
15: Good evening, or as Snow White said to the Seven Dwarfs, hello, hello, hello, hello, hello, hello, hello. Well, that's the high spot of tonight, so I'm sorry I haven't a clue. So let's move on to some of the low spots, who are Graham Garden and Barry Cryer. And their opponents, Tim Brooke Taylor and Willie Rushton. And for our first round, we have a game called Good News and Bad News. Everybody knows it. And it's the round in which one team has to announce a piece of good news and the others have to provide the accompanying bad news. We then go back to the first team who have to see the good side, then over to the second team who see the bad side, and then back to, and so on until we die of apathy. So we'll start with you, Willie Rushton.
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18: Good news, she's brought a pound of Brussels sprouts for each of us.
19: Bad news, she's throwing them at us one by one.
16: Good news, her aim is fortunately Belgian and therefore appalling.
17: Ooh. Out of the EEC we go.
19: Racist slur.
17: Bad news, one of the sprouts has hit the chairman.
18: The good news, the chairman of Just a Minute.
19: Excellent. Grudgingly.
15: Yes, Tim, thank you for that. I think that's worth a mark.
19: Merciful
15: thank
19: relief.
15: Tim, will you start the next round?
18: The good news is the Bee Gees are having their trousers altered.
19: The bad news is they're having them made tighter.
18: Impossible.
16: The good news is they're still very big down under.
15: Yeah, well done, Willie. That puts your team streets ahead. Willie, your turn to start another one.
16: It quite often is.
15: Yes, well, go ahead. You're winning.
16: Good news. Reginald Bosanquet has got a new hairstyle.
17: The bad news is, it's not so much a hairstyle, it's more of a dead gerbil.
18: Good news is, not so much dead, it's just sleeping.
19: Bad news is, so is Rage.
16: Good news, he's still managing to read the news.
17: The bad news, it's next week. The bad news is it's next week. This has been a recording.
20: Nothing wrong with that one, really. We're not doing any more, Humphrey.
15: All right, then. We'll let you have that one, Graham. But we won't let you start the next round.
17: Thank heaven for that.
15: Tim, you can start this one.
18: Oh. Good news. They're making a new British musical.
19: The bad news is it's based on Holocaust.
18: Get out of that.
16: Good news, it's got a title, The Sound of Munich.
19: Oh.
17: Oh, yes.
16: Oh, I see.
17: The bad news is it's closed already. And even worse, they're making another new British musical.
18: Good news, it's based on the ever-popular sinking of the Titanic.
19: That's the good news.
18: Yeah, sorry about that.
19: Bad news is it's called Sinking in the Rain.
18: Excellent.
16: Good news, they're doing it on ice.
17: Bad news, in the middle of the Atlantic.
18: Good news is it stars Rod Stewart.
19: Bad news is the sole survivor.
15: Oh. Yeah, I'll give you that one, Barry. Level pegging now, and we go on to where the occasion where I introduce a round that's played at the end of the program in order to give the teams time to think now of silly names for people arriving at the politician's ball. Got that, teams? Politician's ball. Right. Now for a musical round. I want you to sing, teams, a snatch of grand opera from a selected passage accompanied by Colin Sell at the piano. We're going to start with you, Graham and Barry, just for a change.
17: And
15: I want you to sing something from the collection of knock-knock jokes.
17: Knock-knock!

0: Armageddon.
1: Armageddon who?
0: Armageddon sentimental over you. I shall
1: knock, knock.
0: Who's there?
1: Ammonia.
0: Ammonia who?
2: Notes bent by appointment.
3: Close.
1: Ammonia bird in a gilded cage.
3: Funny but inaccurate.
0: Knock, knock.
1: Who's there?
0: Sam. Not only Sam, but Janet.
1: Sam and Janet, who?
0: Sam and Janet, evening.
2: More, more.
1: Very well, knock, knock.
0: Who's there?
1: I can hardly bring myself to tell you.
0: To the letterbox.
1: Well, Kipper, welk.
0: Well, Kipper, welk. Who?
1: Well, Kipper, welcome.
0: Away, you unbearably funny troll.
1: Knock, knock. All right, knock. Who's there?
0: M-A-B. It's a big horse.
1: M-A-B, it's a big horse. Who?
0: I thought you'd never ask. M-A-B, it's a big horse. I'm the London.
1: Knock, knock.
0: Who's there?
1: Knock, knock.
0: Who's there?
1: Knock, knock.
0: Who's there?
1: Knock, knock.
0: Who is there?
1: Paul.
0: Paul? Paul, who?
1: Paul's after a bit. Done it.

0: I'll give you 8 marks for that, minus 5 for interminability. And we go over now to Willie and Tim. Your lyric comes from a book of old Punch cartoons.
1: Sympathetic lady to old salt.

0: Longshore Billy.
1: I expect it did, Mum. But I had them shut at the time, so they missed it.
0: And then they wrote.
1: Nervous suitor.
2: I wish to marry your daughter, sir.
0: Parent bristling.
1: Well, me boy, hadn't you better see her mother first? Nervous suitor.
2: I have, sir, and... I still wish to marry your daughter.
3: What's it like being a castrati?
0: And then they wrote...

0: husband.
1: Pope! Good gracious! I thought the calendar always came from the grocer. For that stout, stout party.
2: Oh, and the audience clearly thinks that you should have 8 marks too, so that's on now to the next game, which is the game we always used to play when we were children, Mornington Crescent. No need to go into the rules, you all know them. Let's start this week with Willie Rushton.
3: Is it straight rules?
2: Straight rules, yes.
4: Absolutely. All right. North End Road.
2: Solid. What, with straight rules?
4: Solid, solid, solid opening, a solid opening.
5: White City.
3: Camden High
2: Street.
3: Camden High Street.
4: Balls Pond Road. Edgerton Crescent.
2: Where?
4: Where Frost lives.
2: Edgerton. Edgerton.
3: You call that living?
2: Googe Street.
4: Oh.
3: Oh.
4: Oh. Oh.
3: Hollycroft Avenue.
5: Oh, ho, ho. That was a clue. Didn't it?
4: Well,
5: shouldn't have said ho, ho.
4: Yeah, no, all right, all right. Euston Road.
5: Yeah.
4: Paradise Row.
5: Mornington Crescent.
4: No! Oh, oh. Sorry, partner.
2: Thank you. Thank you. Sorry, Willie, you led straight into that, I'm afraid. Still, there we go.
3: You
2: marks go to Graham
4: so
2: and Barry.
4: Thank you.
2: That won a well-fought round, I thought. Let's go on now to Sounds Peculiar. And we play a sound effect, and teams, you have to identify it. Quite simple. Graham, we'll start with you. Here's your sound effect.

0: Well, you've given me one I know. It's a choice of two. It's either somebody making an attempt on the underwater xylophone record, or it's Esther Ranson cleaning her teeth. Only joking, well, Esther.
1: You can't have a choice of two. Which do you plump for?
2: First one's too incredible.
0: Yes, the second one, I think.
1: Well, the first one was right. Bad luck, Graham. Tim, here's yours.
3: Sorry, it sounded like Rolf Harris exploiting another Aborigine to me.
1: It did rather, it didn't it?
3: Didn't
1: yes.
3: It?
1: Yes.
3: Thing, hump? Yes.
1: You don't get a mark for that.
2: They're in a world of their own, these. No.
3: Damn good chairman.
1: Tim, here's your sound effect. Tim Brooke Taylor.

0: Yes, I've got that record. It's quite clearly the Incredible Hulk pushing a butter mountain into a wine lake while the train is still standing on the platform. Or it could have been Rolf Harris exploiting another abbey.
1: Yes, indeed.
2: Yes, I'm glad you said that because it is Rolf Harris, in fact.
0: It is Rolf Harris.
2: It is Rolf Harris.
1: Excellent. Wonderful. Right.
2: After that demonstration, Barry.
1: Yes.
2: Here's your sound effect.

0: Is that all right? Do you want to hear it again?
1: No, it's too easy. I'm embarrassed that. It's too easy.
0: Well, you never know.
1: It's Cyril Smith trying out a new shooting stick. I'm getting the wrong end as usual, understandably. Or Rolf Harris exploiting the last available aborigine.
2: Or indeed exploiting...
0: Very good, Barry. Well done. You got it wrong, but well done nonetheless. Willie Rushton, here's your sound effect.

0: John Curry.
1: Yeah, that's good enough. And Willie Rushton. Willie Rushton, because he gave the shortest answer, wins that round. We go on to a round called Missed Hits. In other words, lesser known versions.
2: We'll announce the winners in reverse order.
3: Don't bring my secretary in.
1: Lesser known versions of popular plays, films, and novels. And this is roughly speaking a free for all, but we'll start with Barry Cryer on this one. And we'll go in the usual order, but it's a free for all.
3: So retitle.
2: What, titles that didn't sort of work, really, is it? Is that your own nose, Hump? Oh, sorry. titles that didn't quite work. Bed Knobs and Hoovers.
3: Journey to the Centre of the Room.
2: Krakatoa, East of Sidcup. Public Enemy Number 7.
3: Jump.
2: Sorry. Ah. Oh, I thought it was my turn.
3: It's a double feature.
2: I've seen your turn.
4: I was going to dial F for murder.
2: Bonnie and Claude.
3: Champion the Wonder Slug. That lovely southern drama. Gone with the Flatulence.
2: Guess who's coming for a sandwich?
3: 38 Steps.
2: Anne of 999 Days. And Tuesday, Bloody Tuesday.
3: Tarzan, Lord of the Upper Fifth. Could have been. Reasonable Expectations. Sinbad and the 40 people who might understandably have done something a little bit wrong if their environment was against them. Several other facts that ought to be taken into consideration.
2: I've run out, Humph.
1: Bring in advance.
3: Godzilla meets his accountant.
1: Right, we'll give that round to Tim. Very okay, let's rush on to the next round, for heaven's sake.
2: Okay.
1: This is a round called Just a Minute. I'm going to give the teams a subject, and I then want them to talk on that subject for just 60 seconds. The others can then challenge if they feel that the person talking is not deviating, hesitating, or repeating himself. Tim Lucetta, I'd like you to start deviating, hesitating, and repeating yourself for 60 seconds on the subject of My Teddy Bear.
3: My teddy bear, has nothing at all to do with the laundrette. My teddy bear is called Teddy.
1: Challenge from Graham Garden.
2: Relevance.
1: Yes. Yes. Absolutely right. Absolutely. And you have 45 seconds to talk about your teddy bear, Graham.
2: My teddy bear is irrelevant.
3: It's irrelevant. It's the old joke, isn't it? It's an elephant.
2: You're not going to penalise it for old
1: jokes. You lose a point in Graham Garden, you continue.
3: Well,
1: you now have 50 seconds to talk about my teddy bear.
2: You'll have to wait while I eat this radish and put on my rubber suit, which combines hesitation, repetition, and deviation in a single sentence.
1: Challenge there from
5: it's
1: Willie
5: also Rush. Quite exciting.
1: Correct challenge. Willie, you have 30 seconds to talk about my teddy bear.
5: Ah. Aha. The common market. Prunes in the common
1: challenge
5: market.
1: From Barry Cryer.
2: Relevance. He appeared to be yawning and saying common market at the same time.
1: I'm not sure about that. Let's put it to the audience. Do you agree?
6: Yeah. Quite right.
1: Yes, they upheld your challenge, Barry. You have 45 seconds to talk about your teddy bear.
2: Oh, I thought the subject was my teddy bear. Oh,
1: challenge from Tim Brooke.
3: I thought that was smart, quick, no repetition, hesitation or deviation.
1: No, I won't uphold that. Barry, you can continue.
3: He's done it again. Hump, you've got it. I mean, you've got to play the game properly or not.
5: I agree with Tim.
2: So do I, but that's irrelevant.
5: Oh, very well.
1: Challenge from Willie Rushton, which was then challenged by Graham Garden.
2: Well, Tim said you either got to play the game properly
5: yes, quite.
2: Or not, and he's not. So that's
5: no, he
2: fair.
5: Isn't.
2: It's a great choice.
7: I agree with Willie. I think that was a cogent point.
1: Okay, Willie, you have 1 second to talk about my teddy bear.
0: just before the gardener's
1: tree. Well, there's a lot of life left in that round, but my... The buzzer machine here was overheating, so we'd better go on. Ad-lib poem teams, now. Oh. You've got to make up a poem, as you know. Each team member must keep going till I press the buzzer, which, as you've already heard, sounds like that. And then a member of the opposing team takes over, and this goes on and on and on. Now, here's your first line, and we'll start with you, Tim.
3: Oh.
1: That'll teach you. Now.
3: You're very good.
1: My father's on the buses, my mother's on the pill.
3: My dog is in the fireplace, my budgie's on the sill. My doggie's name is Henry, but that is of no import.
8: He isn't very clever, but all he does, he's self-taught. He is a most amusing mutt. He runs along the lane and somersaults and does backflips, then does it all again. The villagers all marvel and say, what a doggy wonder.
5: He's got one quite extraordinary trick. It does sound quite like thunder. He's been on the sounds familiar. But the answer's always guessed.
2: He's been on... It's been on sounds unpleasant. And also on sounds best. That little doggy wonder is a marvel with his lips.
3: He's pretty good at dancing. You should see him shake his hips. He does backflips, as you've been told. Than anyone I know. He does bird impressions, and his best is, in fact, a crow. He also does amazing tricks upon a tabletop.
8: He does impressions of Columbo and many a TV cop. But his finest...
7: Too clever.
8: His finest impression is of an ordinary cat. And when I first heard him do it, I said, well, what do you think of that? I was sitting there quietly eating an ordinary ham sandwich. And I said to my dog, you've discovered the value of having a second language.
1: Yeah, it's brilliant, Barry. Pity you cheated. You don't get any marks for that.
5: I was going to say that.
3: Time that dog was put down.
1: We'll do another one. We'll do another one.
7: Oh, let's.
1: Willie Rushton, you're going to start this one. 'Twas dawn o'er sleepy Heidelberg, and the burghers were all asleep.
5: I'm trying to think of a dirty rhyme. And Strauss was doing things upstairs that would make an abbot weep. His symphony unfinished, his laundry all unwashed.
2: Unwashed?
5: It's good, isn't it?
2: Yes. And the abbot, who was watching him, was standing quite agoshed. All right, then, eating boonagoshed. They'd been out to an Indian restaurant in Heidelberg, whose special dish that very day was all off, so they'd heard. Is that prawn vindaloo I spy? The abbot cried in wonder.
3: No, said Strauss, for it was he. There's been a tiny blunder. What was the dish?
2: Prawn vindaloo.
5: Prawn vindaloo.
3: I was afraid it might have been. They call it prawn vindaloo, he cried, amidst the merry banter.
8: And Strauss was so upset, he set off at a canter. Round and round the restaurant he ran, and then said, misreading, I'll have some banager.
5: What's banager?
2: It rhymes with manager.
5: So he dashed for the vinda, dashed for the loo, and then rang up the manager.
1: Right, James, now it's time for you to announce your late arrivals at the politician's ball, please.
7: Would you welcome, please, Mr. and Mrs. Tingvoter and their daughter Flo Tingvoter.
3: You welcome, please, in. The Norda family, Mr. and Mrs. Norda, and their little girl, Laura Norda.
5: Oh, Mrs. Thatcher and her man, Date. Is a date of fruit or a vegetable after 2 in the morning.
7: Would you welcome, please, Mr. and Mrs. Lement, and their father, Parliament, and their granny, mother of Parliament, and their well-endowed Chinese cousin, Hung Parliament.
8: Amazing who you see at parties. There's Enoch Powell and Black Rod.
3: Oh, there's a group here and squashed in the doorway. Dictator. Des Pot. Oligarchy. And his dog, Pluto, Krat.
8: He would.
3: Oh, aristocracy. Yes.
8: Yeah. Wish William.
3: Oh, dear, there's a flash in the doorway. Ah, that must be private member's bill.
5: Here's an interesting family duo. It's Norman St. John Stevens, and he wants you all to listen to his aunt's counsel grunt.
7: Having done that, will you welcome, please, the Speaker of the House of Commons and his Scottish friend, Wal Sack,
8: with his friend, Scott Snat,
7: Mr. and Mrs. Tickle Broadcast and their daughter, Polly.
1: No. Oh. At this point, ladies and gentlemen,
8: I'm glad she could make it. Humph, working Madge Orety.
3: And her sister, I'm Min Orety.
1: There's one emerging now from Tingwood Taylor. Very slowly.
3: It's got nothing to do with the game.
5: Could run into the news.
7: Let's do
1: well, that. With the score like that, it's time that we say goodbye for this week, and we'll see you all again next time. Goodbye.

0: Barry Cryer, Graham Garden, Tim Brooke Taylor and Willie Rushton were being given silly things to do by Humphrey Littleton, with Colin Sells setting some of them to music. The programme was produced by Jeffrey Perkins.
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2: 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They peel them with their metal knives. Boil them for 20 of their minutes. Then they smash them all to bits.
3: They are clearly the most primitive people.

0: You know, cats have minds of their own. 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They really do know what they like. Tibby, Tibby, Tibby.
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3: Nougat and caramel golden light?
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0: Ladies and gentlemen, tonight Mr. Hancock has decided to render a great public service. He intends to devote his entire radio program this week to an investigation into the problem of juvenile delinquency in Great Britain by bringing to your notice the conditions in one of the toughest schools in London. A school inhabited by gangs of young hooligans, brutal, truculent, with no desire for learning, the citizens of tomorrow. Into this den of young savages comes a crusader. A young and a sincere schoolmaster, courageous, idealistic, with a deep love of his vocation and a burning desire to turn these misfits of society into decent, worthwhile citizens. In this role is Mr. Anthony Hancock, whom, when he was told he would be playing the part of the young English master, said,
1: "Thank you. That's a part of what I'll do good at the Miss."
2: 1, 2, 3 o'clock, 4 o'clock, rock. 5, 6, 7 o'clock, 8 o'clock, rock. 9, 10, 11 o'clock, 12 o'clock, rock. We're going to rock around 2 o'clock tonight. 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
3: As I walked across the school playground, a brick hit me on the back of the head. This, then, was the school at which I would shortly be taking up my duties as English master. My first appointment since graduating from university. I was very excited and eager to start work. Yet as I dodged round the two seniors jiving by the steps, I somehow sensed there was something different about this school. What gave me this impression? Could it have been the sandbags and barbed wire surrounding the master's common room? Or was it the group of boys slouched in the corner, idly carving their names on the head prefect? My thoughts were cut short as I caught a cricket ball just underneath the mouth. And I woke up in the headmaster's office.
4: Well, now, Mr.
3: Hancock. Anthony Aloysius, St. John Hancock.
4: Well, now, Mr. Hancock, may I see your credentials?
3: Well, sir, I graduated from Oxford with 5 degrees. I'm a bar, a fud, a back, lud, lud. I'm also a han ma.
4: Can you be heard at the back of a classroom, Mr. Hancock?
3: I was lead comic in a garrison concert party once. They heard me all right. I remember one
4: day... They'll never hear you, Mr. Hancock. They'll never hear you. Project, Mr. Hancock. Project.
5: Project? My wife's a very funny woman.
3: Sal.
5: My wife's a very funny woman. She woke me up last night. I said, "What do you want?" She said, "You forgot to take your sleeping pills." All right.
4: Mr. Hancock, we don't wish to know that. This is a rough school, Mr. Hancock. The boys are backwards, stupid, no ambition. They don't want to learn. They're hooligans.
3: What about the cane?
4: The cane? We tried caning them. We're always caning them. Half of them spend so much of their time bending over, we've forgotten what they look like.
3: Don't worry. I haven't lost faith in this generation, sir. They can't all be bad. There must be some good in them somewhere. There must be a way. I'll get through to them.
4: I don't know how. They've got 16 desks piled up behind the door. We haven't seen them for a fortnight. I hope you can stand the pace, Hancock. You've got the toughest class in the school. You're the 10th English master we've had this term. Some left, some just disappeared.
3: Pray, what about my predecessor?
4: He was last seen on November the 5th, trying to climb down from the top of a bonfire.
3: All they need is a little kindness and understanding. I'm sure they'll respond. Teaching is a dedicated profession, sir. I can do it, sir. I know I can.
4: I hope so, Hancock. I hope so. But first of all, before you start your duties, I'd like to show you round the school.
3: Oh, well.

0: And this board here is the school roll of honor. 67 masters, all wounded in action. And now let me take you into one of our typical classrooms, just to show you what you're up against. We'll try this one.
1: They're a rough lot. Who are they?
0: The infants. Now, I'll just take you into the master's common room now. You can meet all your future colleagues in here.
2: One step nearer and I'll shoot.
0: Put that gun down, James. It's the headmaster.
2: What's your password?
0: Kippers.
2: Oh, I'm very sorry, sir. But you can't be too careful.
0: Oh, quite right, James, quite right.
2: We lost two in surprise attacks last week. Who have you got there? Reinforcements?
0: Yes. This is Mr. Hancock.
2: How do you do? I'm James, ballistics and mathematics. What do you teach?
3: English.
2: How's your judo?
1: Are they really all that rough?
2: Rough? Just don't turn your back on them, that's all.
1: But how do I write on the blackboard, then?
2: You stand behind it and reach over the top. And I want to tell you, even then, you stand to lose a few fingers. Have you got any bumps, cuts, bruises, scars?
1: No.
2: Well, that'll please them. I like starting from scratch.
4: You sound very cynical. Don't you believe there's any good in these boys at all?
2: Yeah, the dead-end kids, all of them.
4: Not surprised the way you keep caning them.
2: It's the only language they understand.
1: I don't believe it. As a teacher, I refuse to believe it. There must be some way we can get close to them, understand them, and help them.
2: You're wasting your time. Look, son, I've been here for 14 years, and believe me, I know what I'm talking about. The only way you can teach them is to illustrate your lesson with something that appeals to them.
1: And how do you do that?
2: Well, take my maths class. I taught them to count up to 21 by playing pontoon with them. Then I got them up to 39 by passing around pictures of Sabrina. And I've got them up to 55 by measuring the length of each other's jackets.
5: Good morning, everybody.
6: Oh, good morning.
2: Hello. You're new, aren't you?
5: Yes, this is my first morning. I'm a new music teacher.
2: Well, you'll get two notes out of them. Both whistled.
5: I beg your pardon.
2: You're not going in that classroom wearing that sweater, are you? They got the wool.
5: Oh, nonsense. They're only young boys.
2: They're not all that young.
5: Oh, you're joking.
2: Well, it's up to you. Don't say I didn't warn you.
5: Oh, I can take care of myself. I know how to handle them. If any of them are naughty, I'll make them stay behind after school.
2: Don't you dare. If you get home before midnight, it'll be a miracle. Except in Thursdays. They all go dog racing Thursdays. Well, that's it. Time for the first lesson. I better get along to my class. Where's my books? I think there's a few kids I've got to pay out yet.
4: See ya. Well, I don't think he makes a very good teacher. How did he get the job?
0: Influence. His son is the ringleader.
5: Did you see what he had under his arm as he went out? A whip, two swords, a tear gas bomb, and a rubber truncheon.
0: Yes, it's his turn for poetry reading class. Well, now, you two better get along to your classes. Good luck.

0: Morning, boys. I'm your new teacher. And we're going to get along fine, aren't we? Who's with that inkwell? Come on, who's with it? Own up, the boys, with that inkwell.
1: I did.
0: You did?
1: Yes.
0: Big, aren't you?
1: Yes.
0: Well, don't do it again. Go and sit down.
1: I am sitting down.
0: How are you? Yes. How old are you?
1: 13.
0: Well, get a shave before you come to school in the morning. I'm going to call the register. If you're here, say present. If you're not here, shut up. Right, that boy over there. The one with his feet up on that other boy's head. Stub that cigar out this minute. Not on the back of his neck. Look at him, poor little lad. Round bulb bits all over his head. Now then, register. All those present, please acknowledge. Bobolovsky.
2: Hello.
0: Salvatore.
3: Now, Conkers.
0: Schmidt. Caligari.
4: Dead.
0: Ginsburg.
5: What?
0: What do you mean, what? I'm asking you if you're here.
4: Well, of course I'm here. Who do you think answers, Schmoodical?
0: All right, quiet! Quiet! Quiet! Granted.

0: Ah, see. West. West? Where's West?
1: Just out that way, sir. South.
0: Oh, very good, yeah. Very good. I'm talking about the boy.
1: Oh, sorry.
0: Thank you. Yes. Talking about the boy, West.
1: Oh.
0: It's his name. Where is he?
2: He's not here. He never turns up till the pub closed.
1: He's right.
3: Oh, he doesn't, does he?
0: When he gets here, he's got a shock coming to him. I'm going to tell him.
4: Well, what, Teach? What you going to say, Teach?
0: You, I take it, are West.
4: Yeah. What you going to do, Teach?
0: Take that bottle of beer out of your mouth and give it to me.
4: You buy your own.
0: Now, see here, West. Let's get one thing straight before we start.
1: Huh?
0: I am the master, and I'm not standing for any disobedience. Do you understand?
4: Sure. You're the teacher, we're pupils, and we've got to do what you tell us. Is that what you said, Teach?
0: Yes.
4: Well, shut up. Now, will you wrap up? Fellas, will you turn to page 23 in your permutation guide? Jack Boulder's 4x4 block perm. Any two lines from six drawers. Now, providing we can agree on bankers, I think we should clean up.
5: What about Tottenham?
0: Stop this immediately!
4: Stop!
0: Oh, immediately. Ah, Dale. Tottenham, indeed. Money down the drain. Chelsea's your best bet. I mean, they're playing a full side. They got Bentley. Listen. You're not doing football, fool. Get back to your seat, West. We're going to start the lesson. I'm going to write a simple sentence on the blackboard. And up. I want you to tell me what's wrong with it. There. See? Mabel, I'm walking down the street with Tom.
4: I'll slash her. She's my girl. What's she doing with this one character?
0: Wait.
4: Where are they? Where'd you see them, huh?
0: I didn't see them. I made it up.
4: Oh, so now you're spreading rumors. You're trying to deliberately discredit my girl in front of all these guys,
0: I'm
4: huh?
0: Not... I don't know Mabel. I have never seen Mabel. She's just a figment of my imagination.
4: Will you kindly leave my girl's figment out of your imagination? Look, hey, Fatty, it's in my opinion that you are most unsuitable to be in charge of us children, huh?
0: Please, but lads, let us forget about Mabel. We'll take another sentence. What did old James say? Make it so they understand what you're talking about. Here you are. Here's another one. My father am...

0: Here you are. Here's another one. My father am doing 2 years for housebreaking. What's wrong with that sentence?
1: It's too much just for housebreaking, teacher. Did he have a rod in him?
0: Of course not.
1: Then I'd appeal if I was you, teach. Poor old guy, it's a dirty shame. 2 stinking years for just a little lousy stuff like that.
0: No. You don't understand. It's wrong for me to say that my father am doing 2 years for housebreaking.
1: Then what did you say he was for?
2: Oh, hey, you're trying to get in with us, teach?
0: Look, West, dear lad, my boy, what I should have said is that my father is doing 2 years for housebreaking.
1: Look, teach, is the old creep doing 2 years for housebreaking, or isn't he?
0: No!
1: Then what's the idea of going around blackening your old man's character?
0: Oh, stop! Look,
3: geography.
0: Where's Sydney?
1: In the nick with your old man.
0: He is not Sydney, he's in Australia.
4: Ah, they're shipping him out there again, you
0: know? Oh, what an ignorant lot you are. Dead illiterate, a lot of you. Don't you want to learn?
5: No.
0: Right, break. Line up, collect your milk stout. Half a pint each. 15 minutes playtime. Leave your weapons on my desk as you go out.
6: When the chimes ring 5, 6, and 7, we'll be right in 7. Hey, the moon will drop around the clock tonight. We're gonna rock, rock, rock till broad daylight. We're gonna rock, rock around the clock.
7: Hello, Hancock. How'd you make out this morning?
0: Oh, not too bad. If only I can get them to trust me, I think I'm going to get through to them. How did you get on today?
7: Oh, very quiet, really. After my first 3 shots, a sort of lull came over the class. I think they're regrouping for an all-out attack this afternoon.
0: I'm sure you're not going the right way about teaching these boys. You've got to show them kindness, not violence.
8: You're encouraging them to rebel.
0: And they're going to one of these days. You mark my words. You're going to have a riot on your hands. And one day... What's that?
7: They're from the library.
0: There's someone in trouble. Look! Look in the library! The new music teacher struggling with one of the boys. All right, we're coming.
7: It's locked. Smash the glass.
9: Come here, right? Come here.
0: You young hooligan! Take that, you brute!
9: Ow, oh.
7: All right, I've got him.
9: Ooh, let me go!
7: Come on, get out!
0: Take it away, James. Send for the police. Are you all right, miss?
10: Yes, I think so.
7: Oh, blimey, Hancock, you aren't off going to be in trouble when the boys find out about this. You've signed your death warrant, you have. They hate anybody interfering with their social life. When you go home tonight, I'd be very careful if I was you. As you come out of the pub, they'll probably beat you up in that dark alleyway just past the telephone box.
0: How do you know?
7: Well, I always tell them to go down there. Don't look so good, you know. The master's brawling in the high street, doesn't he? You better tell your wife you might be home late. See ya.

0: Hey, you got a light, Mac?
1: No, I've got a brown overcoat. Wait a minute. That voice. I know you, don't I?
0: All right, fellas, get him. Come on.

0: but I've got used to it by now.
1: Put the lot out.
2: I've been beaten up.
0: Oh, you poor darling. Come inside. I'll call the doctor.
1: No, no, no. I don't want to.
3: We can't drag him away from other patients just to see to my beat-up old face.
0: Oh, show me. Oh, Anthony, you're hurt. Those boys did it, didn't they? Those horrible boys at your school. I told you it was a mistake to go there. You're leaving. You're not going back there.
3: I can't leave. Don't you see, they need me.
0: But why? They've got a punch bag in the gym, haven't they?
3: Those other masters don't care if they learn or not. But I do. There's some good in those boys, I know there is. Nobody's ever bothered about them before. That's why they're like this. They can't believe that anybody wants to help them. I've got to earn their respect.
0: I want you to do it. It's not just you and me now. You've got to think of Oscar.
3: Who is Oscar?
0: I've been trying to keep it from you. I wanted it to be a surprise.
3: Cynthia, what do you mean?
0: Can't you see what I'm trying to tell you? At the moment we're two, soon we shall be three.
3: Good girl, you've let the spare room.
0: Anthony, I've not let the spare room. We're going to have a baby.
1: Oscar?
0: Yes.
1: Oscar.
3: He's going to be a bit lumbered if he's a girl, isn't he?
0: That's why you've got to leave that school. We've got to get out of this neighborhood. I mustn't have any worries.
3: What's the school got to do with it?
0: I'll show you. Look at these horrible letters I've been getting through the post. Poison pen letters, all about you and the new music teacher. And those terrible anonymous phone calls I've been getting. I can't stand much more of it.
3: Show me those letters. This is terrible. They're disgusting. That does it. I can't leave now. These letters have settled it. I've got to go back to that school.
0: Why?
3: Well, look at them. The spelling's atrocious. Those boys have sent these. Wait till I show them in the morning.

0: is it? Who's there? My husband's not in.
1: Put the light out.
0: Anthony, it's you. What's wrong?
1: Put the light out. I don't want you to see me. I'm not a pretty sight.

0: And I don't mind telling you, lads, I'm very surprised at the spelling. I mean, swear words, I thought at least you'd get them right. And then again, that's not the right way to end a letter. You should put yours faithfully. You must watch these things. I mean, after all, I...
1: Morning, Edgar.
0: Morning, James.
1: Can I have a quick word with West?
0: Yes, certainly. Carry on.
1: Oi, West. Come here.
2: What you want, Mac?
3: Here. A word in your ear. You don't like Hancock, do you?
2: I think he's a creep.
3: Exactly. I don't like the way he's trying to reform a school. If he succeeds, I'll only want educated teachers here, and I'll be out of a job. We've got to do something about it.
2: Oh, what do you suggest?
3: Look, the school governor's on his way around on a class inspection. If you could make a bit of trouble, show that Hancock's a bad influence on the boys or something, we might be able to get him kicked out.
2: Yeah. That gives me an idea. I think I can work it.
3: Good lad. Here, hurry it up. His next door will be here in a minute.
2: Yeah, sure, James.
1: Well, thank you, Hancock.
0: Not at all, James.
1: Carry on.
0: Back to your seat, West.
2: Just a minute, Peach. Just a minute. I got a question about those letters I sent to your old woman.
0: Yes.
2: Those naughty words contained therein. Are you sure I spelled them wrong, Peach?
0: Every one of them?
2: I don't think I did.
0: You did?
2: I didn't.
0: You did, I tell you.
2: All right, then. So will you write them on the blackboard so we can see where I went wrong, huh?
0: Certainly. West, I'm glad to see you're taking interest in learning something at last. Now, take this word here. Now, this is how you spelt it. See? Completely wrong. This is how it should be spelt. Yeah. And this one here, look. There's another one here. I shouldn't really be doing this. These are really shocking words for boys of your age. Still, education, I'm sure it's all that.
4: Good morning.
0: What was that?
4: Good morning.
0: Wrong class, idiots downstairs.
4: Hello. I'm the school governor.
0: Oh, how do you do? I beg your pardon. I didn't realise.
4: Yeah, I'm just looking around the school, seeing what you masters are teaching the boys. I've seen your writing on the blackboard.
0: You!
4: Well, I'll just get me glasses on. Have a look. Cool. Cool. What lesson's this?
0: This? English.
4: Cool. Who wrote them words up there?
0: I did.
4: You don't care, do you? Honestly, I reckon you ought to be ashamed of yourself. Yeah, what do you mean by it?
0: Well, I was showing them the correct way to spell them.
4: You can't teach words like that in school. You've got to let them pick them up for themselves like I had to. I mean, after all, hello, there's a new one on me up there. Oh, I've never seen that one before.
0: But you don't understand, sir.
4: Wait a minute. Let's write it down in the diary. You were saying?
0: I was doing it for a reason. I was showing them the correct way to write a poison pen letter.
4: Oh, you're a bit of a boy, aren't you? I don't know what the Board of Governors is going to say about this. I'm afraid we'll have to sack you.
0: But you can't sack me. I'm trying to help these boys. I'm trying to teach them.
5: You get rid of him, Governor. He's a very bad influence on us boys. His old man got 2 years in prison for housebreaking.
0: He didn't. He's lying. You can't sack me. I beg of you, not when I'm just succeeding. You can't sack me, please. I go down on my bended knees. I kiss your boot.
4: Oh, no, stop messing about.
5: Sack the creep.
0: No, sir, don't. Is that boy the trouble? Westy's the ringleader. Get rid of him and the school will be all right. Expel that boy.
5: Sack the creep.
0: Expel him.
5: Sack him.
0: Expel him.

0: All that happened many years ago. I proved the innocence. The rest of the class, tired of West's bullying, they defended me. Said what a good teacher I was, and West was expelled. I finally got through to them. It's a very peaceful, well-conducted school now. Oscar, my son, is 5 now. He starts school himself tomorrow. Oscar, come over here and say a few words to the nice people.
1: Say what you want to now, you fat old creep. Wait till I get you in school tomorrow. Boy, am I going to make trouble for you, you stupid old slob.
0: It's my own fault. I never should have hired West as a babysitter.
2: It was Hancock's Half Hour, starring Johnny Hancock with Bill Kerr, Sidney James, Andre Melly and Kenneth Williams. Incidental music was composed and orchestrated by Wally Stott and played by the BBC Augmented Review Orchestra, conducted by Harry Rabinowitz. The show which was recorded was written by Ray Gorton and Alan Simpson and produced by Dennis Main Wilson.
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8: Oh, stop that noise, you little greasy Welsh bubble.
9: What, just for that, read this piece of paper.
8: You are... fired?
9: Yes, fired, and here's a week in lieu of.
8: Preposterous. Absolutely preposterous. You know very well my weekly in lieu of is always...
9: Agreed, but first kindly diagnose this week's portion of Spike Milligan's head.
8: What? Right. Just as I thought. Ladies and gentlemen, presenting Drums Along the Mersey.
9: The Honourable Nedward Seagoon, undefended world champion 1936, and scion of the noble house of Roughton. Any questions? No? Right. Drums Along the Mersey, part two.

0: As I lay on the floor of the bridal suite, I was aroused from my slumbers by a loud gesture. Major Budnock, the windows are closed.
1: I know, it's hell in here, lad. I can't sleep. Just reading my bedding. Look at this in the personal column.
0: Let me see. If Nedwood Seagoon last heard of in a drunken stupor off the coast of Ireland, will contact Messrs. McHairy McLegg Scotland, he will inherit £1 million. £1 million! I'm off!
1: No, wait. Steady. £1 million?
2: Did you hear all that, Mariate?
3: 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Now, £1 million.
2: One of our...
4: This channel is currently offline for essential maintenance and will be back as soon as possible. Please check back soon.
2: We're leaving at once for the Scotland.
5: Well, I'm very happy to see you in Scotland.
1: Yes.
5: Yes. So you are Neddy Seagull.
1: Yes, I am, yes. Now, what about the £1 million? I don't want it all at once. 12 shillings will see me all right for the week. The money, you know.
5: Well, you'll have to wait till we read the will.
1: Yes, the will. Well, read it. You don't doubt that I'm Neddy Seagoon, do you? I don't care what the milkman says. I tell you, I am Neddy.
6: Sir, does the Mr. Seagoon stay free?
1: Oh.
5: He's fainted downwards. Send in the gentleman.
7: Good morning.
8: Good morning. What time, morning?
2: We are Neddy Seagoon. Both of you?
1: Yes, both of us. You see, Neddy Seagoon was twins.
5: He's bigger than I thought.
6: Sir, does the Mr. Seagoon stay free?
5: Run for it, Moriarty.
2: Next, please.
0: I am Neddy Seagoon.
5: Yes, but this gentleman, feigning a swoon on the floor, said he was Neddy Seagoon.
0: What's the line?

0: It was only saying I was never see you until you got here.
1: Yeah.
0: You don't want your shoes cleaned, huh? Then I was going to let you say.
1: Well, now, this new gentleman fits the horrifying description given in these documents.
2: Eh? What?
1: So now, if you will put on these baggy bladder kilts, my partner, Mr. McRed Harry McLeggs, here, will read Baron Seagun's will.
0: Burnick,

0: pig?
1: Aye. By your new eye, they spend their million billionth birthday.
0: I can't spend it until I'm 100.
1: Take it, lad. We'll sell it.
0: Yes, yes, I'll sell it. Part three, an auction sale.
2: Gentlemen,
0: the last item in an auction today is a valuable, attractive £1 million. What do I bid for £1 million?
3: What?
0: It's worth 5 seconds. Not enough. Very well. We'll auction Max Gilbert.

0: Drums Along the Mersey, Part 3, the Third. Poor Medi-Siegel, with £1,000,000, which he couldn't auction and couldn't spend till his 100th birthday.
1: Well done, Wall. Then, a stroke of luck, I was called to the British Museum.
2: We sent for you, Mr. Seagood. Oh, dear, dear. Oh, dear, dear. We got a proposition to put to you, buddy. Oh, I love that rock and roll, buddy. Oh, yes, I remember that. We'd like to hire you £1,000,000 for our display of unique exhibits. Oh, yes.
1: Well,
2: it would be placed in a position of honor, buddy. And next to this ancient Peruvian calendar stone.
1: Calendar?
2: You've heard of them, of course. They're different from ours. For instance, Jim, where were you born?
1: 1921.
2: That's a nice place to be born. Now, if you were a Peruvian, you'd be 100 years old now.
1: 100 years old? Did you hear that, Budlock? The million is mine if I become a Peruvian. Quick to Peruvia. From that on, we took a boat. Then, disaster

0: in. Oh, oh. Cast adrift in an open boat with only the sea to keep us afloat.
1: You're the cause of all the strife, getting caught with the captain's wife.
0: It's a lie, Mr. Fry. We were just good friends.
1: Good friends? It's a wonder both of you didn't catch a death of cold.
0: I know, I know. I behaved like an absolute bouncer in a cab. The only way you can enjoy yourself these days. Two men in lifeboats.
2: Hello, Neddy.
1: I seem to recognize that tone of face.
2: We bring good tidings. May we come in?
1: Of course, but wipe your feet. I've just done the step.
2: Neddy, we have just discovered that you are a Peruvian.
1: What? But Mother said I was born in South Wales.
2: Of course. Didn't you know that Cardiff originally came from Peru on a raft?
1: It is wonderful, man. But how can I prove that all Welsh people come from Peru?
2: Well, it's quite simple. You sailed from South America to Cardiff on this cardboard raft.
1: Aye.
2: And £1 million is yours to spend right away, my...
3: Oh, yes, yes. Yes, indeed, little Welsh blubber. You try this Contiki-type craft at once.
1: It fits the ocean perfectly.
3: I know. It's especially tailored for the Atlantic.
4: Yes, yes.
3: Now, look at all those holes we've made. You can't get them like the beaters.
2: And all we're asking is 3 and 6.
1: It's a deal. No. No, wait.
3: But
1: I haven't got any money. No.
3: What about the £1 million?
1: But I can't spend it.
2: You can pawn it.
1: Where?
2: Moriarty, inflate the rubber pawn shop.
3: Voila. Step inside, little Neddy.
5: Good morning, sir. Nice day for a pawn.
1: £1 million, how much will you allow me on it?
5: English money, eh? No, we don't usually lend money on antiques.
1: £3 are right up to date. Why, only the other day an American offered me a shilling for one of them.
5: Oh, that's different if the Hearns like them. I can let you have, 7 shillings.
1: Here, Moriarty, 7 shillings. The rest is mine. Cast off!
6: Maybe because I'm Peruvian, but I am not in ghetto.
2: There he goes with his specially tempered map and compass. Bon voyage, little Welshman.

0: On February, Seguin's attempt to prove the Peruvians were Welsh began.
1: Yes, we left the coast of Peru and, using Moriarty's special map and tempered compass, carried the raft inland. Look here, Seguin, you carried a while. I think I'll get up in the crow's nest.
2: I can't understand it. 100 miles inland and no sign of whales.
1: Don't worry, I've got my big naval harpoon ready.
2: Wait a minute, look. I'm not looking for whales to fish, I'm looking for whales to land. Wait a minute, this compass. Where's the time by your watch?
1: East, no northeast.
2: Just as I thought, this compass is slow. It says 20 past two.
1: Great brown nutted nurglers. Those villains, they switch the compass for the wristwatch.
2: Cad, and not being men of the sea, we don't know which is which.
1: Well, now here's a pretty kettle of fish.
2: So it is, a damn silly place to leave it.
1: Yes. Well, we can't stand here all day making these wonderful jokes.
2: All right. Forward! I think we're near a river.
1: Nonsense. No river could survive with me in it. I've been banned by the LCC Public Baths Anti-Pollution Committee.
2: I know. Let's get out of the water and see if our draw is still not a wet. They are wet, so it is a river.
1: What? And I'll soon tell you its name. Give me that mug. It's the Amazon.
2: How do you know?
1: It says so on the map here.
2: A river on the map? We can't leave it there. Help me get it back into the water. One, two, up!
1: Good shot, sir. Right between the banks.
2: Hot painful. Wait! What fools we are!
1: What?
2: How are we going to get the raft across? The river's full of water.
1: Well, it's quite simple. Build a bridge and carry it across.
3: Bum-bada-boo!
1: I don't know who he is, but he's got the right idea.
2: It's the latest drummer in his quartet about to play the latest recording. Hop!

0: me seek an applause. And you, sir, how dare you sing in the middle of a steaming jungle without dressing for steaming dinner?
1: Me kula yakabula.
0: Not in these parts, you went.
1: Come, you follow me. Me keep missionary burning in the window for you.

0: With the aid of a rough jungle beer, I was carried inland.
1: I had a rough jungle brandy and followed much later.
0: How much further, Chief?
2: Only 2 miles. Or with your legs, 20.
0: Beck's disease. The curse of the seagull.
1: Never mind, lad. You're still clearing the ground behind. I say, though, it's a good job you haven't got the curse of the blood knock.
0: Tell me, Dennis, what is the curse of the blood knock?
1: Me.
0: Look, what? A native village. Then this must be drums along Mersey, part three. We were led to a rude wooden hut.
1: Inside was a rude wooden bed.
0: On it lay a rude wooden man.
3: And a rude wooden welcome to Baroon, Eddie.
0: Good heavens, it's rude wooden Baron Seagull. The man who left me £1 million in his rude will.
1: Then it is true. He's rudely dead.
3: That was mere rude idle gossip. I just overslept one morning. Now, Neddy, hand over the £1 million. It's not yours till I die.
0: I haven't got it.
3: Quit falling. I found this plan to get my £1 million out of England.
0: So this is all a trick? Well, it's misfired. I was forced to pawn the money with good fat Tim.
3: Tim? But this was his idea. Ah, double crosser. Where is he?
0: In a pawn shop in the Atlantic.
3: Then we've got him cornered. Show me the way, and I'll give you $500,000.
1: Which half?
3: The other half.
1: Which half are you having?
3: The other half.
1: I say you're cutting it fine, aren't you?
0: Shut up.
1: Oh, yes.
0: Shut up. We accept. But we warn you, Baron, if you try anything funny, you won't get a laugh from us.
3: Right. Give me the pawn ticket. Follow me.
0: Into the Atlantic we plunged. I swam strongly. My duck's disease is now being a boon.
1: We swam steadily for a week, then another week, in that order.
0: I think this is the spot.
3: Are you sure?
0: Positive. I recognize the ocean.
3: Well, the pawn shop's not here.
0: Perhaps it moved.
3: Moved? What a cunning method of concealment.
4: Weary of swimming, our heroes remounted and headed for the Savoy Hotel, Fred Street.
5: Oh, lovely moolah.
6: Yes.
5: Oh, the power of money. Let's cut it again, buddy.
6: Yes.
5: £1 million and all in money. Oh, buddy, oh.
6: Oh, what luxury, Moriarty. Let's face it, we've never had it so good. Say, come in for me, Moriarty.
5: Come in for me, Moriarty.
7: I am the manager. Is everything to your liking?
6: Everything except your impression of a Frenchman.
7: Merci, mon ami. Was your breakfast satisfactory this evening?
6: The fish had a bone in it.
7: I'll have it dismissed at once. Poisson, you are fired. By the way, sir, there are 3 gentlemen on horseback swimming up the stairs to see you.
6: Oh. Well, lay out my horsehair bathing costume and rubber toga and ask them to come in, would you?
3: Hands up, all of you. Wait a minute.
8: Oh. It came.
0: Wait a minute. We're on your side.
3: Not anymore, Neddy. I want my £1 million.
6: The Baron. What are you doing out of the jungle? Your kits or death of cold.
3: I want that £1 million, and I want it fast. I'm going to sing the whole of Act 3 from Tosca, and if you haven't handed over by then, I shall sing Act 4.
6: You hopeful devil incarnate.
0: But there isn't any Act 4 in Tosca.
3: Then you've less time than you think.

0: gentlemen. Gentlemen. Gentlemen, please. There is a charge of 6 pounds. There is a charge for 6 pounds for singing and fighting in the royal street.
1: That's what I'm afraid of. It's a pleasure here.
0: Stop! Wait, this money is a forgery.
1: What? Moriarty, that 6 pounds came from the million. That means the whole lot is a forgery.
2: Oh,
3: hand it over, but keep both hands raised in the air. Now, anybody got a ladder? No? Well,
0: I'm going to call the police. Police?
4: Hello, my good man. What's going on here?
0: Are you a policeman?
4: Yep. Want to know the time?
0: Just a minute.
4: That's right. It's just a minute past. That's right. Well, good boy. Have a good time. How's your old dad? Everything's fine. Oh, my love.
3: Just a moment, officer. That rhythm baron is in possession of forged money.
4: I arrest you. I arrest you in the name of the law.
1: No. It's not mine. It belongs to Lady. I left it him in my will.
0: But it's not mine until you're dead.
1: Well, you'll soon have it. Goodbye.
3: There now. It's all yours, Nettie. Officer, arrest that forger.
0: You can't arrest me. I'm a Peruvian.
4: A Peruvian forger? You'll get life for this, Nettie. Come on, officer.
5: So, BBC recorded programs featuring Peter Sellers, Harry Seacombe, Spike Milligan, and Valentine Dial, with the Redditor Quartet and Max Gelray. The orchestra was conducted by Wally Scott, skipped by Spike Milligan, announcer Wallace Keenslade.

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0: 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They really do know what they like. Tibby, Tibby, Tibby.
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7: Oh, this is the last time I pose for a sculpture. Here, how much longer are you going to be, Platylity? My arms are getting tired.
8: You can rest now. There, finished at last. Well, Socrates, what do you think?
9: It's a magnificent, the most beautiful piece of sculpture I've ever seen.
7: Yes, it's a good likeness, isn't it?
8: Be quiet, Amy.
9: Well, what are you going to call it?
8: I shall call it the Venus di Milo.
9: Yes, it's a catchy title, but there's one thing you've overlooked. How on earth are you going to get it through the door?
8: Ah, I never thought of that.
9: I'm afraid you'll have to chip some of it off.
8: Oh, dear. After all the work I've put in on her extremity. Oh, I'm loath to do it. So, I suppose it's the only way. Oh, well. Here goes.

0: That was an excerpt from A Farewell to Arne. Another of the books we recommended to read, especially during the next half hour.
1: Meanwhile, for those who can't read, here is a sort of radio show which is beyond our ken. Among those taking part are Jerry Deal magnate Gordon Mylander, Chica Lolita Patita Juanita Macmillan, Ben Gunn and his musical cheeses, the House of Lords ice hockey team, Leslie Campdown, Miss Amelia Birdwatcher.
2: I bet she'd do anything for a lark.
1: To continue, Fenella Valmouth, Gypsy Rose Featherston Hall, and of course Mr. Kenneth Horne, who prefers to remain anonymous. Ladies and gentlemen, Kenneth Horne.
3: Hello, good evening. Welcome to Beyond Our Ken, the only show that dares to bring you Beyond Our Ken. Matter of fact, we received a telegram the other day from the head of Variety, which read...
0: Heard your show, stop.
3: Which we all appreciated very much. However, let me, as usual, tell you what I did last week. On Monday, I went to the fun fair at Battersea, spent all my time on the rifle range. I shot 2 glass ashtrays, a plaster Alsatian, and a cuddly teddy bear, for which I won 6 clay pipes. Tuesday, I didn't have much on, so I got into the bath. It wasn't a complete waste of time, because I managed to catch up on some of my correspondence with my new pen that writes underwater. Matter of fact, I had a reply to one of my letters this morning, which said, "Dear sir, in reply to your foggy mess of the 15th, I note that you have now gone into liquidation." Wednesday, I decided to get rid of a few items of furniture, and the second-hand dealer turned out to be a rather attractive young lady. Well, we didn't get very far, unfortunately, because, as she said...
4: "I'm sorry, Mr. Horne, but I'm afraid I can't allow anything on the couch."
3: However, on Thursday, I spent a quiet day at home working away with my knitting needles and a roll of flex. I'm knitting an electric blanket. Cable stitch, of course. And I had just completed a row of 1 purl, 2 plain, and 3 amps when Prudence swept into the room. Sweep it out again.
5: Oh, but sir, I was just going to brush it under the carpet.
3: Well, you always do, Prudence. This is the only carpet in Kensington with a pile underneath. Do you know I have to walk uphill to the piano? Now, Prudence, answer the doorbell.
5: But it isn't ringing, sir.
3: Now, what's your excuse?
5: Oh, here I go again. The people that call at this house...
3: Who is it, Prudence?
5: I don't really know, sir. It looks like a cross between a Canadian mountie and a Swiss yodeler. He's got flags in his socks, a feather in his hat, and his tie is stuck in a serviette ring.
6: Madam, I'm a scout.
5: Well, now, are you? But you won't find any Indians here.
3: All right, Prudence, leave this to me. Oh, good gracious, the Boy Scout. Come in, sir, won't you?
6: Thank you, sir. All right, chaps, take the quick cart to HQ. I'll walk back.
3: I say, don't you blokes usually carry a pole around?
6: Yes, but you know what it is these days? You can't get the staff. As you look here, my name's Peter Chisholm. All the chaps call me Cheesy Chisholm. I'm the scoutmaster of the 7th Kensington Gorton.
3: Oh, jolly good. Come into the lounge.
6: Oh, I say, sir, what a chiffing log fire. You know, the smell of wood smoke really does something to our chap.
3: Really?
6: Oh, there.
3: What?
6: Makes us cough. I bet it took a good 2 matches to get that fire going.
3: Didn't use 1.
6: Good for you, sir. You rubbed 2 sticks together.
3: No.
6: You didn't do it with a magnifying glass in the sun, did you?
3: No.
6: Well, then how?
3: I turned it on. It's an electric fire.
6: Well, those logs are dash realistic. Still, bit of a cheat, isn't it? I mean, we in scouting like to rough it a bit. Nothing like the good old simple down-to-earth, fresh, wholesome sort of life.
3: Care for a drink?
6: Dry martini, please. Now, sir, the point is, we'd like you to join our mob.
3: Me? A scout?
6: Yes. We think you'd be a great asset to us. We've often spotted you helping old ladies across the street.
3: Oh.
6: And young ladies, too.
3: Oh.
6: And what's more, sir, we also saw you trying to give 10 shillings to an old tramp on the corner.
3: That was my bookmaker.
6: Well, anyway, perhaps you'd like to come down to our scout hut and see us in action.
3: Oh, I don't mind. Tell me, how do I get there?
6: Now, this is where the practical side of scouting things into action. According to my compass, it's north-northeast. The wind is blowing from the south. The sun sets in the west. We are on 0 degrees longitude. So, allowing for a slight margin of error and taking into consideration the distance factor, I'd say that... Yes, I've got it.
3: Well, where is it?
6: Next orbit one.

0: Ah, this must be it. Excuse me, is this the Boy Scout?
1: No, not when a girl died. Oh, good gracious, it's a man.
0: Well, actually, I was looking for the count.
1: Oh, that over there, the other side of the barbed wire.
0: Oh, well, thank you. I'll just...
1: No, please don't run along. Oh, come in. We're just about to have a sing-song round the campfire. That's right. Pull up a toadstool. Now, girls, we're going to be entertained by Tawny Owl. Tawny Owl, to whittle-woo.
0: Oh, I'd recognize that. To it, to it, to anywhere. Good heavens, it's Pat Lancaster.
2: Hello, Ken.
0: So, Pat, you're a girl guide this week, eh?
2: Yes. I think the writers are trying to give me a good name.
0: Well, you do your good deed for the day and sing, Pat.

0: jolly nice, Pat, and thank you, Guard Captain.
1: Not at all. Do come and see us again.
0: Yes, yes. Well, goodbye.
1: To Whitsawoo!
0: Now then, the scout hut must be this one. Oh, there's someone peering through the window at me.
2: Hey, Tinker, look, it's a full moon. I've never seen it this close before. Here, Ginge, has the man in the moon got a carnation in his buttonhole?
3: What's going on, Gibbler? I say it, Mr. Horn. Quick, let him in, someone.
0: Ah, there you are, Chisholm.
4: Jolly decent of you to look in on us. I say, chap, this is Kenneth Horn.
5: Well, yeah, I say, you really, Kenneth Horn.
0: Yes.
5: Kenny Dorn is on the radio every week.
0: Yes, that's right.
5: And that's over yonder, our Kenny.
0: Yes.
5: Right. Get him, chap. All right. That's enough. Let him go now.
4: You're in luck, sir. They like you. By the way, sir, this is Patrol Leader Jeremy Arbuthnot.
5: How do you do? I'm a Sea Wit. Would you like a glass of wine?
0: A glass of wine?
5: Yes, we make it ourselves. It's Chateau Neuf du Tuit.
0: All right, Jess, I'll try some.
5: Good. Hey, get the grapes out. Start treading. Now, Mr. Horn, would you like white wine or red wine?
0: Oh, I think red, please.
5: Right. Paddy, put your red socks on.
4: Mr. Horn, are you learning about our little troop?
0: I certainly am. Look, this is Colonel Arbuthnot. He seems rather advanced.
4: Yes, well, he hasn't been with us for very long. He's typical of so many of the modern generation, you know, growing up with a chip on his shoulder.
0: Oh, I thought that was his head.
4: Actually, there's rather an interesting story about Arbuthnot. You see, only a short time ago, he was a somewhat flashily dressed youth with long, greasy hair rubbing the pile off his velvet collar.
0: Mm-hmm.
4: He was ringleader of all the Kensington Gaul Lairbuds. They used to meet in that Welsh coffee bar, the Two Ice Stedfords. Well, you can just picture it all, can't you?
5: Ah, Tallulah. You are the most.
6: Thanks, Lottie.
5: When the music stops, you're real cool. I love the way you just stand there and go, oh, I dig you like crazy.
6: Lottie, you're so poetic. Even Shakespeare never said things like that.
5: You haven't been seeing him again.
6: Of course not. That was ever so long ago.
5: How about another drink, kid?
6: No, Lottie, you've had enough.
5: Who cares? Let's live a little. Taffy, two frothy coffees.
4: Two. Great, all. Two frothy coffees coming up. There you are.
5: Thanks. Really is mud in your eyes.
6: Lucky, mind where you're blowing your throat.
5: Yeah, dear, suits you.
6: Oh, you're a wild one. They'll never tame you.
5: Oh, you're right. I've got a devil in me tonight. Let's do something violent.
6: What?
5: Let's go down to dancing school and cha-cha during the Velita lesson.
4: Rocky, have you taken leave of your senses?
5: You keep out of this, Packy. Off your spines tonight.
4: I'm not surprised you're feeling strange. In the last hour, you've had 34 cups of coffee, 15 lemon teas, 3 cheese rolls, 5 tubs of ice cream, and a lob for mayonnaise.
6: Leave him alone. He's all mixed up inside.
5: Thanks, dear. I'm proud you're my girl. With your mohair sweater and your long beads, I know I can always count on you.
6: Lottie, you're not so bad yourself.
5: Oh.
6: How handsome you are in your fluorescent jeans, your suede creepers, and your black leather jacket with Alma Cogan stenciled on the back.
5: Yeah, and to think my dad wants me to join the scouts. They won't get me into that daft uniform. Oh, Tallulah, why?

0: Presley?
1: Personally, I don't think they were ever ready for the first one.
0: Look out! Look out, Rocky! Here comes your father.
2: I thought I'd find you here, you little perisher. I thought I told you to go to the scouts meeting.
3: Oh, I'm not joining no scouts.
2: So, you still defy me, do you? Well, I didn't want to have to do this to you, son, but you forced me. Tallulah, hand you over, kid.
0: Yes.
2: I've got something to tell you about this boy. Huh? You all know him as Rocky Steele.
3: No,
2: that is not his right name.
3: Dad, you can't do it.
2: Oh, yes, I can. Now, listen, everyone. His real name is Jeremy Arbuthnot.
4: Oh,
3: Where's the medical, Jeremy? Oh, Dad, how could you? Oh, you've disgraced me in front of my mates. I'll never be able to hold up my head again. Well, goodbye to Lula.
0: Don't you speak to me.
3: Oh, it was so well enough. Goodbye, all.
1: Come along, son. The scouts is waiting.
5: So that's the story, eh?
6: Yes, Mr. Horn, and once he's had a taste of this life, he completely changed. After reading Scouting for Boys, he wasn't interested in scouting for girls.
5: Well, it's really remarkable.
6: Yes, just goes to show that we can reform even the most degenerate layabout.
5: Well, in that case, I've got some more recruits for you.
6: Oh, good show. Who?
5: Well, there's Kenneth Williams, Hugh Paddock, Bill Pertwee, Paul Fennelly, And from scouts, we turn to another group who've been out scouting the songs. This week, we've tracked down one called Round Her Neck, She Wore a Golden Locket. So be prepared, it's the Fraser Hayes Four.

0: and fills the case with gas. Then I strike two matches.
1: Yeah. What's so difficult about that?
0: Striking the second match.
1: And finally, let's have a word with a film actor.
2: Good evening.
1: Good evening. Now, what was your best role?
2: Well, my favorite part was in the Barrage of Wimpole Street. That marvelous scene where I had to chase the parlor maid upstairs.
1: Oh, I don't remember that scene.
2: No, the censor cut it out.
1: What time was that?
2: I caught her.
1: Let's now turn to another aspect of show business, the relationship of performer and audience. And naturally, every artist thrives on the warmth and applause of those who he seeks to entertain. How disheartening, then, when the efforts of a gifted company are greeted with indifference.

0: serves the Kenneth Horne documentary feature, Horne-O-Rama. Yes, once again, Kenneth Horne and his team of investigators bring you a factual report on topics of immediate interest. And tonight, we present a close-up on show business. Are there no people like the people in the theater?
1: Or are there just no people in the theater? Well, first, let's get one or two opinions from people in show business. You, sir. Now, what do you do?
2: Well, I perform one of the most difficult feats in show business. First, I lock myself inside a glass case, and my assistant...

0: the disgrace, Andrew.
1: Yes, dear Roger, Justin, I've never seen such terrible displays in all my life.
0: Yes, Andrew, throw some of these.
1: Oh, rotten tomatoes, what a good idea. Here, take that.
0: Shot, Andrew.
1: Right on the nose. Give us another one.
0: Oh, you rotten lot. Take that.
1: And, where are those eggs?
0: They've thrown them all. Oh. I've only got the cabbage left.
1: Oh, that'll do now. Watch this. Oh!
0: Well done, Andrew.
1: That'll teach them for being such a rotten audience.
2: From the serious theatre, we now consider the variety stage, and of the many different kinds of variety acts, one that always fascinates us is the magician. And one of the most mystifying tricks in the magician's bag has always been sawing a woman in half. Now, what's the secret of this illusion? We sent our commentator, Cecil Snaith, to investigate.
3: Well, listeners, I'm speaking to you from the stage of the Croyne Theatre, having volunteered to assist the great Colvini in his world-famous trick of sawing someone in half. That is his signal for the famous box he brought on. It's an exciting moment. Of course, although I know that in the hands of the great Colvini, nothing can go wrong.
4: Right, in the box, mate.
3: Well, that was the great Colvini himself. And now, listeners, I'm getting into the box. It's very quite comfortable, and we're just closing it down. Not the theatre, the box.

0: heard of you.
1: Good old Thistlesnake, still doing things by halves. Well, now, one of the most disturbing features of show business today is the fact that so many variety theaters being closed down to make way for blocks of offices. We wonder, however, whether the spirit of the theater still lingers on in these premises. Take, for instance, the case of Hodgkinson and Butler Limited, whose new office was once the old Empire Theater. Let's join them at one of their shareholders' meetings.
2: Hello, shareholders, how do? Well, we're ready with another spot of homely fun from the boardroom. And first, here's a report on the company affairs given to us by the share gazers.
3: There's no business.
2: And for a further comment, let's listen now to the sales manager and his assistant.
4: No sales in the sunset. No sales in the noise. We're beginning to wish that plastic fiber substitute in industrial prison moldings had never been born.
2: And now the moment you've been waiting for. Direct from his unsuccessful tour of the bank. Our chairman, Sir Henry Toby Judge Hodgkinson.
5: Music, we've heard it before, right? Well, I won't take the cigar out of my mouth, I'm not stopping. I was just coming here today, a fella came up to me, a year older he was. He said, I want to know how we stand. I said, I don't know, it's a miracle. That's it, lady, loosen them up. But seriously, though. But seriously, though, boys and girls, I'm going to ask you out, all join me in singing the comedy song. All together now.

there you are. This is Kenneth Horne saying goodbye for now and leaving you with this thought. When a garage attendant goes dancing, does he wear petrol pumps? Good night. You have either been listening to or have just missed Beyond Our Ken, a sort of recorded radio show, which gave employment to Kenneth Horne and also to Kenneth Williams, Hugh Paddock, Betty Marsden, Bill Pertwee, Patricia Lancaster, the Fraser Hayes Four, and the BBC Variety Orchestra conducted by Paul Federley. The script, believe it or not, was written, and letters of complaint should be sent to Eric Merriman and Barry Took. However, the onus must inevitably fall on our producer, Jake Brown.

0: Hold it. 15 seconds from now, you'll see the picture he just took. See? With the Polaroid Land camera, you get bright, sharp pictures in 15 seconds. Snap, pull, peel. It's that easy. Is there any better way to get pictures of the family?
1: Hold it. How much is that vase?
2: It's 1,000 years old and worth £10,000.
1: Ha ha! This curly whirly with all its miles of chewy toffee covered in creamy Cadbury's chocolate is 10 minutes old and only costs 3p. Of course, you can't stick flowers in it. Ha ha! But you can't chew a vase.
3: Sir, nothing tastes nicer than Cadbury's Dairy Milk.
4: Oh.
3: Lovely, isn't it? Mm. And as anyone can see, every bar is chunky.
5: Magic.
6: Yeah.
3: That's because there's a glass and a half of full cream milk in every half pound. That's why, sir, nothing tastes nicer.

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1: Now here's the way I see it. We need a big finish to this epic. 2,000 Indians come screaming over the hill. Meanwhile, the whole cavalry troop, all 600 of them, trapped in the fort. There's this great battle. Bullets flying everywhere. Blood, gore, everything. What a finish to the picture.
2: But J.B., we only got $3 left in the bank. How are we going to pay all them extras?
1: We don't have to, boy. In this scene, we'll use real ammunition. Real ammunition! I want the hell!
3: Ladies and gentlemen, the last in the present series of Round the Horn.

0: Big party after the show.
1: Yeah, I know.
2: And hello and welcome to the show. Now, during this series, we've received several letters giving listeners' opinions on Round the Horn.
0: I like listening to Round the Horn because of the six naked ladies who stand silently in the background.
2: Well, since this is a radio show, I think this listener is allowing his imagination to run away with him. Anyhow, there are only five naked ladies.
3: Girls used to avoid me before I started listening to Round the Horn. They called me a Spotty Herbert. And threw bread rolls at me. Now all this has changed. Glamorous women pursue me. I owe it all to Round the Horn.
2: Well, thank you.
3: And winning 30,000 on the pool.
4: Your program is a boon to us busy mothers. I find the children are as good as gold if I threaten them with Round the Horn.
2: Well, it's good to know one can bring a little pleasure to the gallant housewives of the nation. Particularly at my age. Now, as this is the last program in the present series, I'd like to pay tribute to many people behind the scenes who have made Round the Horn possible. First, a tribute to Mrs. Goose Strangler in the washroom. Always ready with a cheery word. It's one which unfortunately can't be mentioned. Now, a mention must be made, too, of another unsung hero of radio, without whose cooperation Round the Horn would never get on the air. I'm referring, of course, to the Director of Public Prosecution. And now for Movie Go Wrong. Forward Smith.
5: Sir, Hornographic Productions, in association with Senna Lollies, the laxative on a stick... proudly present Kenneth Williams as the immortal white god of a lost African tribe. He, son of she, grand-nephew of them, distantly related to it.
3: And a good friend of Gordon's.
2: My name is Septimus Owl Fumbler, Gammon Nudge, Brandy Fowl, Inchmutter. Our story opens one day in the Explorers Club in London. I'd just finished a splendid lunch of hammerhead shark bon fam and was relaxing with a liqueur glass of camel.
5: That's Kummel.
2: Not at the Explorers Club, it isn't. An old friend approached. Ah, Major McWordle, I thought you'd gone to the Limpopo.
6: Yes, I did, but there was someone in there. I've just returned from Africa. I have seen what no white man has seen. I've trod where no white man has trod.
2: Well, you always were clumsy, weren't you? And he whipped out an old yellow papyrus and unrolled it on the table.
6: See this? It's a map describing the way to the lost city of Hausatagen.
2: Hausatagen?
6: I said it's a map describing the way to the lost... Oh, forget it. Legend has it that this is the home of a great white god with long, wavy, blonde hair.
7: That's me. I am George Aisha, but I'll come on later.
6: Yes, George Aisha. I'm going to lead an exposition to search for the great white god. Will you come, Septimus?
2: Well, very well, but are you sure you know the way?
6: Of course I know Africa like the back of my hand. We'll start here at the knuckle, down through this hairy bit, and turn left at the mole.
2: And so, the expedition began. We soon met up with a dark-skinned native. How far is it to the Zambezi?
8: I don't know, man. This bus only goes as far as Golders Green.
2: And now perhaps this is a good moment to introduce the other members of the expedition.
8: As well as George Aisha, I'm also playing Hugo Grott. Millionaire playboy, world champion, underwater unicyclist, fellow of the Institute of Elizabethan Whimsies, entrepreneur in reconditioned horse meat, expert in Urdu mouth music, pink belt in butterfly wrestling, and backer of idiotic expeditions.
2: You must tell us something about yourself one day.
4: And I am his wife, Ramona. Ramona Grott. They wrote a song about me.
2: Oh, don't tell me. Let me guess. I've got you under my skin.
4: Yes.
2: Oh, that's the one, yes.
6: And, of course, I'm McWhirtle, Major McWhirtle. I'm here because of my experience in Africa, which I prefer not to speak about. Especially as I've already sold the rights in the Sunday newspapers. Read my story entitled, I Was an Underwater Nun for the FBI.
2: Anyway, we set sail for the Dark Continent, and as our boat neared the African shore, we could see rows of happy, welcoming black faces. They burst into song. Thank you. A tall, sunburned man stepped forward to greet us. He was wearing a solar topi and immaculate white ducks.
1: Hello. Excuse the ducks.
2: Of course.
1: I'll keep them for the eggs. I'm the district commissioner.
2: Ah, commissioner, I want to go into the bush.
1: Well, if you must, you must.
5: Night falls quickly in Africa. The yellow globe of a tropic moon swims in the purple glow of the African dusk.
4: Nice.
5: Near the waterhole, we hear the plaintive cry of the tick-tick bird. Tick, tick, tick, tick.

0: What, as if I didn't know it was that?
1: It's those damn white ducks again.
0: And now, see, here comes Jumbo the elephant, ready to drink his fill. Thud, thud. But hark, here come the soldier ants. Soldier ants, halt! Soldier ants, present! Halt! Soldier ants, stand at, wait for it! Peace! Soldier ants, attend! Halt!
1: Smith! Smith, have you taken leave of your senses? Honestly, what's come over him? Now then, it's going to be a hard day tomorrow. I think I shall retire.
0: Well, it's not for me to comment.
1: I walked across to my tent and stumbled wearily into Ramona. Ramona, I hear the mission bells above.
2: Yes. Settles.
1: Yes, sir, what?
2: Settles. At last we're alone together. Oh, cling to me, Septimus.
1: You cling to your own, Septimus. All that night we bivouacked on the veldt.
3: Just a minute, just a minute.
1: All right, yes, William.
3: I'm not one to complain, Mr. Orme. This is the last show of the series, and I'm not being given a chance to flower. I want to show my gigantic repertoire.
1: Yeah. But you play he.
3: There's another 3 pages of this rubbish before I come in. Let's cut them out. No. For a start, we don't need this scene with the hippopotamus and the trampoline. You'd never get the sound effects right anyway. And this bit, this can go.
0: But not the bit where I play the Victoria Falls. I've been rehearsing in the bathroom for days.
3: It's out. Let's get on to my bit. Whereas Hugo Grot, I spread my message among the natives. Let's have a music link. Where's that Max Harris, that great tone-deaf ragamuffin?
1: Six pages later.
4: It's pity about Hugo Grot being eaten by drink-sodden termites before he could spread his message through the group.
3: Wow, that was my best part.
1: Ah, it serves you right, too. Anyway, we had reached the Temple of Aisha, the great white god of whom legend spoke, wise with the wisdom of centuries, all-powerful, all-knowing.
3: No, here, stop messing about. Here. Now, this is where you get a bit of the real acting. Now, you watch how I move the audience.
1: Yes, I think they've started moving already.
3: I am Aisha. I've made myself immortal by standing in the sacred flame. Well, I've made most of myself immortal. All except the little bit that was sticking out.
1: Your big toe?
3: Yes. I'm, in fact, 2,000 years old.
4: Well, 2,000 years old. Give him a big hand. Have you ever had any embarrassing moments?
3: Mind your own business. Come into my temple, O travellers. I shall introduce you to the guardian of the sacred flame.
5: How do you do? I am Madam Osiris. I'll bring you many roses and a sudden surprise with my lucky spike.
1: Yeah. What does the future hold, O wise one?
5: Well, Pisces, the fish is in a favourable aspect, but you're due for a bit of trouble with your Aries. Your lucky lunch is veal and egg pie, and your lucky flower is self-raising. Cross me palm with 10 quid's worth of silver, and you may ask me 2 questions.
1: Well, that's a lot of money for 2 questions, isn't it?
5: Yes. And your second question?
1: I don't think I'll bother. Now, tell me, Aisha, where exactly is this sacred flame?
3: It's here in this sacred oven. You just turn this sacred regulo to gas mark 7 when you fancy adding a few years to your life, see? Then you step in...
0: At this point, it should be mentioned that I, Douglas Smith, play the sacred flame. I belch out of a crack in the rocks.
3: You dirty devil.
0: I'm a pure flame. I don't smoke, and I'm cutting down on the drinking. I bring immortality. I fortify the over 400s.
1: I turn to Aisha. Oh, immortal one, my name is Septimus Inchmutter.
6: Wait.
1: 14 stone 3.
3: Wait, no, no, wait. No, wait. Who is that glamorous, delectable creature who stands behind you?
4: McWhirtle, Major McWhirtle.
3: Not you, you fool! No. The bird! Who are you, my dear?
2: I am Ramona Gross.
3: Oh, Ramona! Do you not feel that you have lived before? That in the past you and I have known each other?
7: Many times. Many, many times.
3: Oh, Ramona, now I've found you again. Come, let me immortalize you.
1: And so saying, Aisha took her hand and led her into the sacred Douglas Smith. He licked hungrily around them.
0: Lick, lick, splutter. Plop, plop, plop. Fut.
1: Fut, Smith?
0: I've gone out, sir. Anyone got a sacred shilling for the sacred slot?
1: Anyone? Change for a sacred 10-bob note? No? Well, then, that's it, then. Will Betty Marsden get a new lease of life? Will she get Douglas Smith going again? Is Kenneth Williams a doppelganger? Can Hugh Paddick and the two old ladies escape from the locked laboratory? Is Max Harris Anastasia? Are the writers finally cracking up? For the answers to these questions, tune in next week, and much good may it do you. Now, it's traditional at the BBC that when a series ends, nobody takes any notice at all. But this year, news filtered through to the powers that be that the current series of Round the Horn was drawing peacefully to its close. And the controller decided to lay on a buffet. And very good he looked, too. Flanked with truffles and with an apple in his mouth. Everybody connected with the show was invited, and it was indeed a glittering spectacle as the guests mingled in the marble splendour of Broadcasting House's most lavish and well-appointed washroom.
4: Tsar of all the Russias, Lord of Skoff, Grand Duke of Novgorod and Sovereign of the Circassian Princes, J.P. Smallgrunt Futtock and his good lady.
1: Since when have you been Tsar of all the Russias?
3: Since Tuesday. Oh. Fat Alice at the horse meat shop chanced to let it drop in the middle... in the middle of a conversation that the post had fallen vacant, so I elevated myself and adopted the title.
1: I see, so now you're a despot.
3: I don't go looking for it.
1: And what's that you're wearing?
3: In my official garb, which my good lady wife, the Tsarina of all the Russias, Buttercup, ran up for me.
4: Oh, cheeky face!
3: Such a rowdy. Yes. Yes, she crocheted it out of a length of tripe.
1: Yeah, very, very unusual. Well, you'll find the caviar over there.
3: Oh, Tom.
1: Not at all. Nice, nice service. Thank you very much indeed.
4: His Grace, the Suffragan Bishop of the Gongar Islands, the Arsenal Supporters Club, Miss Judy Coolibar and Cobber.
1: Ah, Miss Coolibar herself. Nice to see you. Well, you're the last arrival. Now you're here, we can really get down to it.
8: What do you mean by that?
1: Oh, nothing, nothing. No. You're looking very smart, Judy.
8: It's my going away, Clobber Cobber.
1: Going away?
8: Too right I am.
1: How far are you thinking of going?
8: Wash your mouth out with soap, dirty beast. Yeah. You must know I'm going back to Aussie. I've had enough of you Poms. You're all sex mad and depraved.
1: Well, not all of us, surely.
8: No. Do you know how many times I've been molested since I arrived in this country?
1: Well, no, I don't. How many times have you been molested?
8: None. How furtive can you get?
1: Well, bon voyage and a safe didgeridoo, Judy. Well, the other guests seem to be enjoying themselves.
9: Ah, Fiona, how good to see you. How long has it been?
2: How long, Charles?
9: Yes.
2: Too long, Charles.
9: And yet, it seems so short.
2: Ha ha ha ha! Since we met.
9: Was it at the bar in the Piccolo Marina in Capri? Was it at the Bœuf sur le Toit in Paris? Was it in Sardi's in New York? The Jockey Club in Rio de Janeiro?
2: No, Charles.
9: Where was it then?
2: The Wimpy Bar, Tufnell Park.
9: Ah, yes, I remember it well. From the song of the same name. That was where we said goodbye. Oh, where's it gone, Fiona? What's become of it? Is it lost? Irretrievably lost and gone?
2: Oh, I love Charles. Lost and gone.
9: Oh, I love Fiona. Is there nothing left between us? Must we write finis on the end of our affair?
2: We don't have to, Charles. We can start again. It must have been fate that brought us together here. Again, after all these years. Kismet has had a hand in it.
9: I know.
2: Yes, I know.
9: Can we pick up where we left off?
2: Yes, Charles. Yes.
9: Oh, darling. Ask me for anything.
2: Anything?
9: Yes. Anything.
2: All right. Waiter. I'll have some turkey, a slice of ham, yes. Potato salad, a pickled almond, a stick of celery.
1: Well, now, ladies and gentlemen, we are to be entertained by one of England's leading folk singers. But first, here is Rambling Sid Rumble.
6: Hello, my dear ears. My song tells of a fabled beast who is said to have ravaged the West Country in the distant past, and the origins of the song go back into the mists of antiquity before the talking pictures come to Polperro. It's called the Ballad of the Loom Bogle's Boom, and goes after this fashion, jauntily but with a hint of animosity. Oh, list while I tell you of Loom Bogle's boom, which o'er the West Country caused doubt and great gloom. It wordled the ladies and nadgered the men. Then it galloped right back to its covert again. Tooralay, tooralay, singing tooralay, tooralay, tooralay. Oh, which man will rid us of this awful scourge? The mayor of Polperro did plaintively urge. Then up stood a bogler who suitably greased. Said, I, Rufus Lackwind, will nadger this beast. Turlay, turlay, singing turlay, turlay, turlay. Bold Rufus set out for this spot on the heath, where Loom Bogle's boom it did dwell underneath. He challenged the creature to a man-to-man duel, but the boom nadgered Rufus, the stupid old fool. Turlay, turlay, singing turlay, turlay, turlay. So if any should venture out Exeter way, beware, for the ravening beast still holds sway. Look out for strange creatures, should you...

0: Oh, thank you, Rambling Sid. You certainly helped to make the party go. Or at least you thinned it out a bit, anyhow. Now, which of our guests haven't I spoken to? Let's see. I've chatted to her. I've managed to avoid him. I've listened to them. That's everybody, I think. No, wait a minute. Who's that lurking behind that potted palm?
1: Oh, hello. I'm Julian, and this is my friend Sam. Bone at your Dolly Aldi.
0: Oh, thank you. But why are you hiding? It's not like you two to be shy. Well, don't be strange.
2: Well, it's Jewel, Mr. Orne. Yes. He's worried about his social bloomers.
0: The elastic gun?
1: Oh, he bowed.
2: No, you see, Mr. Orne, he done a faux pas once, didn't
1: yes,
2: you, Jewel?
1: I did, yes.
2: And it's made him nervous in company.
1: Yes, it has.
2: Nervous, you see.
1: The memory of it makes me blush right to the roots of my raya.
2: Right to the roots. Yes. Tell him what it was. Go on, tell him. Tell him what happened.
1: Don't
2: lie.
1: Go
2: on, tell him.
1: No.
2: Go on, get it out in the open.
1: No. No, that, you see, the memory of my contretemps haunts me.
2: Haunts him, it does.
1: I feel I can't Varda the world in the eek again.
2: Go on, Jewel, go on.
1: No.
2: Unburden
0: now,
2: yourself.
0: Now, look, as this is the last show, don't let's have a boner contention.
2: I swear he understands every word we say. Go on, Jewel, go
3: oh,
2: on.
3: Bless
2: go on, Jewel.
3: Him.
2: No, go on. Well, go on.
1: Yeah, all right then. Well, see, it all started on my birthday.
2: On his birthday it started.
1: Yes.
2: That's nice presents, didn't you, Jewel?
1: Yes,
2: presents.
1: I did.
2: About the presents.
1: Yes, all right. Well, Jock.
2: Yeah.
1: Go on. Jock, he'd give me a carafe of that new aftershave lotion, Merchant and Venturer.
2: Merchant.
1: And Stan give me a.
2: Tell him what I gave. Tell him what I gave.
1: Give us a chance.
2: Go on.
1: Yes.
2: Tell him. Put yourself together. Tell him what I gave him.
1: And Stan gave me a brand new Aristotle bound in Morocco.
2: Brand new Aristotle it was, bound in Morocco. His old one had got dog-eared.
1: Dog-eared.
2: Hadn't it, Jewel?
1: All the corners. Yes, it had. I won't go anywhere without my work of Aristotle, will
2: no,
1: I?
2: No, he won't. So I'll give him the works.
1: Yes.
2: And a tie pin with his initials on it in rhinestones. Where in. Now, show him, Jewel.
1: What?
2: Show him the tie pin in rhinestones.
1: There it is.
0: Oh, yeah, very nice, too.
2: Yes.
0: I see your initials are JML.
1: Yes. Julian M. Lestrange.
0: Ah. What's the M for?
2: Mango.
1: You traitor! No, he swore he'd never tell.
2: Yeah. Mango! Mango!
1: Shut up!
2: Mango! Yeah. Mango. It's Celtic. It means lovable. Stop titivating yourself. And Julian means youthful, so in full his name means a strange but lovable young man.
0: Yeah, very appropriate.
2: Yes, you haven't seen the rings on his bark.
1: Yeah.
2: Anyway, that's what I give him for his jour de naissance, that's your actual French for birthday. And now comes the crux.
1: Yes, the crux is coming now.
2: Yes, tell him what Gordon give you. Tell him what Gordon give you. Go on. Gordon.
1: Gordon.
2: Gordon, give you.
1: Gordon, give me.
2: A pair
1: a
2: of.
1: A pair.
2: Come on.
1: No. Gordon, give me a pair of jockey shorts with pub signs on them.
2: He did, jockey shorts with pub signs on them.
1: Yes.
2: And now we come to this party.
1: Yes, it was given my honour.
2: Given in his honour, it
1: yes,
2: was given.
1: Given.
2: Given.
1: And, of course, I wanted to look my best, so I give myself a liberal dousing with the Merchant Adventurer, and I put my best suit on.
2: Over his pants with these pub signs.
1: Signs. Yeah. So, anyway, now, I should never have done the mashed potato.
2: That's a dance.
0: Oh, I wondered, yes.
2: Yeah. I should never have done it, not in these tight trousers.
1: No, no. So, anyway, cut a long story short, me... Me mohair split.
2: And before you could say Jack Robinson, we was all staring at his prospect of Whitby.
1: Yes. Weasel. Oh, the shame. Oh, the shame of it. It suffused my ick to purple.
2: It did. And from that day to this, he's never been able to face a gathering.
0: No. What a shame.
1: Well, it's not, you see, it's not for me so much, I mind, but it's the embarrassment to my wife.
0: Your wife?
1: My wife, yes.
2: Yes, we're both married.
3: Didn't you know?
0: I had no idea.
2: Oh, of course we are. And a more boner pair of Dolly Pallones you've never met. Look here, they come now. Our wives.
4: Oh, hello, I'm Julie. And this is my friend, Sandra.
2: Show me your ring.
0: Wonders will never cease, but for the time being, round the horn will. So, till we meet again, from all of us, it's cheerio!
5: Cheerio! Cheerio.

Pepper's Round the Horn, starring Kenneth Horne, with Kenneth Williams, Hugh Paddick, and Betty Marsden. The scripts for the series were written by Barry Took, Johnny Mortimer, and Brian Cook. The Max Harris Group supplied the music, and I, Douglas Smith, played the announcer. Jolly good I was, too. The series was produced by John Simmons, whose naivety, not to say gullibility, made the whole thing possible.

0: such a father time there was an engineer.
1: Choo-choo Charlie was his name, we hear.
0: He had an engine and he sure had fun. He used good and plenty candy to make his train run.
2: Charlie says, love my good and plenty. Charlie says, really rings the bell. Charlie says, love my good and plenty. Don't know any other candy that I love so well.
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5: We've just heard from Scotland Yard that a very dangerous pantomime has escaped from the Victoria Palace maximum bike race ring. The public are advised not to try to approach this pantomime or do anything silly, like bathing their feet in warm treacle and going... The show in question is described as having a pale, Caucasian wishy-washy with prominent twankies and a six-foot dandini. Police fear that it may by now have false abenazas, rendering it virtually undetectable in heavy traffic. The public are asked to phone this number immediately if they are offered a glass slipper to try on under suspicious circumstances. And that is the end of this newsflash.
4: This is Radio 4. Oh, yes, it is.
6: Oh, no, it
7: isn't. Oh, my God.
8: Stop pantomime.
9: Do you find life is just a pantomime? Do you yearn for that moral uplift to give meaning to your existence? Do you crave that inspirational theism that will kindle the embers of your soul? Do you quite like Malcolm Muggeridge? Well, with the help of Joe Kendall, Nigel Reese, Chris Emmett, and Fred Harris, The Beggar's Way to Dynamic Living will solve all your problems. Stay tuned now to Lesson 9 in our incredible series of correspondence courses, Gain Spiritual Fulfillment, The Beggar's Way. Hello again. Hello. Well, before we begin this week's course of the Berkey's Way to Dynamic Living, here is an important announcement.
10: Because of a rule laid down in the government charter, the BBC is severely limited in the amount of comedy it is allowed to broadcast. A maximum of 6 laughs is in fact permitted on the air each evening. Normally, of course, the BBC is able to keep well below that figure. But tonight, with the Prime Minister's broadcast to the nation coming up, we've been allowed only one slightly suppressed chortle for this entire programme. And that was it.
9: Now, for the remainder of tonight's show, we shall, I'm afraid, have to be entirely serious. We've even cut out the reference to Nicholas Parsons' brain transplant and how the monkey is struggling for recovery. Because we're determined not to get any cheap laughs at his expense.
10: In addition, we've engaged a highly skilled BBC audience who have been specially trained not to laugh, cheer, giggle, simper, smile, or in any way enjoy themselves. If you've ever watched the 9 o'clock news on television, you'll know just how inconspicuous they can be.
9: Well, all this sobriety is in fact especially appropriate tonight because this program is all about religious beliefs. How to gain spiritual fulfillment the Berkey's way. In primeval days, many people believed life stemmed from the enormous red object that rose in the east and set in the west. Others believed it stemmed from the sun. Well, we're not going to tell you which god we worship, because as Professor Emil Berkey's... says, your faith is a very private thing. It certainly isn't something to be bandied about for personal gain, as I think this next item clearly demonstrates.
11: Good morning. Is this the insurance office, my love?
12: Yes, that's correct.
11: I've come about a policy. I want to insure myself.
12: I see.
11: I want to insure myself against becoming Jewish.
12: That's... I'm sorry.
11: I want to insure myself against becoming Jewish. Maximum cover, not too high a premium, with an investment and endowment scheme, if possible.
7: Perhaps you'd better take a seat.
11: Oh, thank you.
7: Are you comfortable?
11: I'll get by.
7: Now, look, what you suggest is, of course, a reasonable idea, yes, but we would want to be satisfied that the risk of your becoming Jewish was, as it were, minimized as far as possible.
11: You mean you think I'm already Jewish?
7: Oh, no.
11: Oh, you think I'm Jewish already?
7: No.
11: If you think I'm Jewish, just come right out and say it.
7: I think you're Jewish. Oh, no, really. No, I don't think that. Look, perhaps we'd better just take your name, Mr.
11: Abrams.
7: That's a nice name. And the address?
11: 35 Bar Mitzvah Gardens, NW11.
7: Yes. Now, look, Mr. Abrahams...
11: Oh, please, call me Reuben.
7: Reuben, look, I don't personally doubt your sincerity, of course, but I can't answer for my superiors.
11: Superior schmooperiors, look... Can't they take a man's word he's not Jewish?
7: Now there you are, you see. Now that's the sort of thing that would arouse their suspicions, that Jewish expression.
11: I can't help my face. Look, anyway, believe me, I'm not Jewish. See how miserable I am? Jewish people, they're funny. They've got a great sense of humour. Look at Max Bygraves.
7: Now, Max Bygraves isn't Jewish.
11: Exactly. Believe me, I am a Gentile. I'm as goy as they come.
7: Mr. Abrahams, it strikes me that you don't fully understand the principles of insurance.
11: What?
7: Well, look, perhaps I'd better explain.
11: Oh, go on then.
7: Insurance. Insurance is where the client pays out vast sums of money each month to a company like ours.
11: Yes?
7: Yes. Well, that's the principle of insurance, is it? You see, it would be utterly impractical for us to insure you against something when there was the vaguest likelihood of it happening. Now, if you wanted us to insure you against becoming a Catholic...
11: Oh, do me a favour. You think I'm stupid? What do I want with a policy against conversion to Catholicism? I mean...
7: The premium, only £1 a month.
11: I'll take it.
7: Thank you, sir. If you just sign here...
11: There we are.
7: Fine. Good day, sir. Pleasure to have done business with you.
11: Good day. Oh, dear. Well, that worked a treat, Murphy. Come on, where's the next one? Come on.
9: Well, in accordance with BBC courtesy regulations, we'd like to apologize for any offense that sketch may have caused to people of a Jewish disposition.
12: Yes. We'd also like to apologize to all snotty little pasty-faced insurance clerks who just want to con you for the commission, all people by the name of Max Bygraves, and all Irish confidence tricksters. And we'd also like to apologise to all chubby chancellors of the Exchequer with big eyebrows for the next item.
13: Hello. 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And, of course, the Krakatoa Noise Abatement Society. Simply write now for further details to the Healy Building Society, brackets, I must be going batty, Stepney. You know it makes sense.
9: Mr. Healy, who is, of course, nothing short of a brilliant chancellor. Sorry, I read that wrong. Mr. Healy, who is, of course, nothing short of a brilliant chancellor, Britain has no... Well, the government's economic strategy brings us to prayers, which brings us back to religion.
12: The church can, of course, be the scene of great joy or great sadness. We all know there's nothing quite so sad as that tragic moment when they carry your poor old Uncle Silas slowly down the aisle. And you think to yourself, the old fool couldn't even stay sober for his own wedding.
9: Being in church is not a time to sit and stare at the knees of a girl in the adjoining pew. It's time to think of higher things. Above all, it's a time for honoring the church collection. Don't put in a measly little pound note. Be more generous. Put in a milk bottle top or a couple of buttons.
14: Couple of what?
9: Buttons.
14: Come in, Cinder.
12: I'm not quite sure what's going on here. I think we'd better get straight on with our next item.
9: Opnoon. I'm the plumber, madam.
12: Oh, yes?
9: Yes, I've come to install a new pope in your bathroom.
12: I beg your pardon?
9: I've come to install a new pope in your bathroom.
12: You mean pipe?
9: No, pope. Look, it's written down there.
12: No, that's a mistake.
9: Oh, I see. I thought it was a bit funny. Pope in the bathroom. Well, where would you like your pope, then?
12: I beg your pardon. Look, I don't want it anywhere. I don't want a pope in my house at all.
9: Oh, you'll never get it, madam. More and more people are going over to papal heating nowadays, you know.
12: Papal heating?
9: Oh, yes, a couple of pontiffs in each room and a cardinal on the landing. Just the thing for the winter. Right, shall I make a start?
12: The whole thing's obviously a typing error.
9: You try telling the 35-gallon inquisitor I've got in the van he's a typing error. See where it gets you.
12: But I don't understand. Do you mean to say people actually have major Roman Catholics instead of radiators?
9: That's right, madam. That's right. As seen in the Sunday supplements. Now, for here, let's see. You'd need a Benedict 14th under the window, then, say, two Pius 9th along this wall, coupled to a Monseigneur over the sink, and maybe a small primate stove on the landing. Would you like a demonstration?
12: Well, all right, then.
9: Right. Harry, bring us in that Clement and a small adjustable and Gregory, will you?
15: We are observed.
9: Right, that's it. Pass me that S-Bend Innocent the 13th. Ta. Now, there we are, madam. That's just a small Clement the 3rd. For a proper system, you'd need a new cold water system.
12: Look, it's all very nice, of course.
9: Yes, but, yes.
12: Well, with no disrespect.
9: Oh, what, madam, what?
12: Well, it doesn't seem to be very hot.
9: Well, neither would you be if you'd been buried in the Vatican since 1543.

0: Excuse me.
1: Yes?
0: I think this Pope's leaking.
1: Well, hang on. I'll just tighten him with me spanner. There we are, madam. I think that should work all right.
0: What's happening? I'm being swept off my feet. I'm being picked up by great swirling winds and lifted high into the air. Oh, help! Get me down! I'm being whisked away. I'm floating in the air with my skirts billowing and my limbs flailing around me. And oh, if only I was on television.
1: Why?
0: I wouldn't have to keep giving this ridiculous running commentary on everything. I'm being blown away, far, far away.
2: Hey, what do I do now?
1: Well, I'm sorry, there appears to be another slight hitch there in our program. In the meantime, we'll... Oh, excuse me.
3: This is your fairy godmother here. I am speaking on behalf of the escaped pantomime, which has now taken refuge in your program. As from now, you must not be surprised if some of our characters start popping up in your sketches.
1: What have you done with the woman in the last item?
3: The housewife in the Pope's sketch has been whisked off by Aladdin's wicked uncle to his magic castle and is at this moment being laid in the dungeon. Lovely girl. And I must now ask you for the ransom. Can you put your hands on a huge pumpkin?
1: Not without being taken off the air. Look, I'm not paying you a penny.
3: Very well. In that case, I must hand you over to the pantomime gang's strong-arm man. Prince Charming, they're being awkward. All right, leave it to me. Now listen, Chief, that's a nice show you got there.
1: Thank you.
3: But it'd be a pity if something happened to it, like, do you follow my meaning, Don?
1: What are you getting at?
3: Well, me and the ugly sisters were thinking it'd be a real shame if it got, like, pantoed up a bit. Understand me, Squire?
1: Enough. We're not having any of your cheap pantomime comedy on this show. It's supposed to be a serious discourse on spiritual enlightenment. This is the BBC, you know, not a vehicle for entertainment.
3: Is that your last word?
1: It probably will be.
3: Very well, but you'll be sorry.
1: Rubbish. Well, we're very sorry about that, ladies.
3: Told you so.
1: Get out. We shall endeavor to press on now with the more serious topic of moral awakening. Now, one of the guiding principles in religion is to try and keep your soul untainted for that time when you meet your maker. The time on this occasion being 11:15 p.m.
4: Ladies and gentlemen, it's Michael Chacho.
1: Hello. If my tongue looks a bit darker than usual tonight, ladies and gentlemen, it's because I've just been recording an interview with Orson Welles, who, of course, does wear very dark shoes. My first guest tonight, however, rarely has need of such footwear. Dean Martin once said of him, he's hick burp hick, one of the burp hick hick hick nicest hick hick burp in the business. Ladies and gentlemen, will you welcome, please, Almighty God. Well, welcome to the show, and just take a seat there. Well, Almighty, can I call you Al? I've just been reading your book, actually, excuse me, which I must say I enjoyed immensely. I think it was probably Gene Kelly.

actually, excuse me, which I must say I enjoyed immensely. I think it was probably Gene Kelly who said, when I were a lad in Barnsley, I mean, can you tell me, what was it like working with Cecil B. DeMille? Well, I'm sorry to cut you off there, but we're running a little short of time, so let's finish now, if we may, with a clip taken from one of your films, Almighty. This is the scene where the angels of death have come to destroy the cities of the plain.

0: Here you, young woman. Can you tell us the way to Sodom?
1: No. This is the city of Gomorrah, if that's any use.
2: We hear tell these cities are dens of iniquity, that the people in this place think of nothing but vice and promiscuity, and wild orgies, and sex, and eroticism. And stop doing that while I'm talking to you.
1: Sorry.
0: Come, we must look into these houses to see if there be any whom we should spare.
3: Yes?
2: Ah, good morrow, old woman.
0: We are the angels of death, withered old crone.
2: Yes, we have come to raise this city to the ground. Ugly old scarecrow.
0: And we must find out whether you deserve to be spared, flea-ridden, diseased old fat.
3: Not today, thank you.
0: What do you mean, not today, decrepit, worm-eaten, disgustingly palsied old harpy?
3: You can't come in.
2: Whose house is this, grisly, disfigured, cadaverous, squalidly haggard old cow? Who art no oil painter.
3: This is the house of Lot, nephew of Abraham.
4: Who's that at the door, gruesomely odious old arrogant?
3: It's the angels of death come to destroy the city, dear.
4: Tell them to come in, cancerously repelling old bitch.
3: He says come in.
0: Thank you.
4: Now then, what do you want?
0: We have much work to carry out in this iniquitous land. We have orders to purge it of its misdeeds in a milestone of fire and brimstone, haven't we?
5: That's correct, Puss.
0: Exactly. But you and your family are to be saved. All you have to... Puss? What do you mean?
5: What?
0: You just call me Puss.
5: Nonsense.
0: Yes, you did. You distinctly called me Puss. You said, that's correct, Puss.
5: I don't think I did.
0: Yes, you did.
5: Oh, no, I didn't.
0: Yes, you did.
6: Oh, no, he didn't.
0: Oh, yes, he... Hang on, where did that audience come from? What's going on here?
5: Nothing.
0: Well... As I was saying, you and your family must flee the city, but whatever you do, you must not look behind you.
4: Mustn't look where?
6: Behind you!
0: Look out, Deborah thing. This has gone far enough. This is developing into a pantomime, isn't it?
4: Of course it isn't.
0: Well, if it's not a pantomime, why are you wearing those fishnet tights?
4: Well,
0: I thought so. You're all members of that escape panto gang, aren't you? Well, that's it. I'm leaving.
5: Well, thank goodness he's gone, boys and girls. Now then, I think it's time to massacre the town, don't you?
7: No! And so the ruthless pantomime gang's reign of terror continued. All over the frightened BBC, people were spared no mercy. The entire casts of The News and Yesterday in Parliament were forced to wear silly hats and join in with boring songs. Those who refused to cooperate were dragged off to the Sleeping Beauty, where they were subjected to excruciating jokes like, what's the difference between a famous nursery rhyme character and a sex-crazed father? Answer, one mother's a goose. Even the most harmless programs were infiltrated by the gang's agents.
8: Walter? We haven't seen you round here much just lately.
9: Well, to be honest, my all are my duty. I've been feeling too well on account of me poor old back.
8: Still, I understand you took Farmer Applecroft's cow down to the market for

0: him yesterday. Did you get a good price?
1: Well, no, I been one to board, but I think I done rather well out of the business. Look at what I managed to get for her.
0: Let me see that. A bag of beans? Is this all you got, Walter? One measly little bag of beans for a whole cow?
1: Well, now don't be getting on to me, Doris. He was a nice, honest-looking chap what gave me them beans. He said they was magic beans.
0: Give me those. They're going out of the window.
1: Wait. They was magic beans. Look.
0: Good Lord, you're right. They're playing the vibes.
2: But even as the evil Panto gang wrought havoc throughout the broadcasting industry, a new, more frightening gang were to threaten their superiority.
3: Hello. And in Nationwide tonight, we have a man from Brighton who picks his nose in front of television cameras, a couple in Norwich who race bricks, and an old-age pensioner in Newcastle who thinks he's a spoonful of salad dressing. But first, the story about the new gang who are posing a threat to the pantomime hooligans, the so-called carol singer boys. Well, just when and where they're likely to stop.
4: Boys. So, Barrett, you decided not to pay the protection, huh? Okay, buddy, you asked for it. Muggsy?
5: Yeah.
4: Angelo? Right. Stiletto?
6: Yeah.
4: Let's let them have it.
5: Okay, boss.
7: Okay.
8: Ding dong, merrily on high. In heaven, the bells are ringing.
9: Oh, no. No.
2: Soon, gang warfare between the pantomime characters and the carol singers was raging like a blitzkrieg throughout the cowering city. The police department did everything they could, but it was hard to get people to come forward. Good evening, and welcome to Police 5. Just a few little matters to clear up, first of all. The warehouse robbery in Biggin Hill at the weekend. Look carefully at this picture. Were you in Biggin Hill on Saturday? Did you pass close to this warehouse? Did you perhaps go up to the side door and force the lock open with a jemmy? Perhaps you remember putting on a stocking mask, breaking in and stealing goods worth over £500, then making off with them in your getaway car. If you do, please contact the Biggin Hill Police Brutality Squad at this number. Your call could help solve the case. But no amount of appealing by the authorities was to bring in the hoods. On the 29th of December 1976, the Panto Gang and the Carol Singer Boys each held a council of war and decided there was only one way to thrash out their differences. It would have to be a football match to the death.
10: Good afternoon and welcome to Wembley for this afternoon's Panto versus Carol Singers Cup tie. And there are the teams just coming out onto the pitch. First, the Panto squad. The pantomime horse had to drop out at the last minute, I'm afraid, owing to a buttock and nose injury. But skipper Baron Hardup's put Humpty Dumpty in goal in his place. Also out is Dandini, who had to retire hurt with a limp. But they're expecting his wrist to heal up by next week. Over to the singers, who've made up their team entirely from Christmas Carol characters. Only a few changes there. Wenceslas is back in the side after a hip injury, but there's no poor Robin on the wing this afternoon. His place taken by Figgy Pudding at number 6. Well, on with the game now. Your commentator is half drunk.
11: And it's Mother Goose. Mother Goose now, Goose to Abenaza, Abenaza to Buttons. Buttons at, is the speciality juggling act coming up unmarked now? Buttons to a speciality juggling act. And Twanky, Twanky, Twanky now. Wenceslas trying for a tackle by that. Ah, no, it's a foul. A foul by Puss there, who quite deliberately put the boot in. Ah, no, it won't do him any good arguing with the referee like that. It was a very clear foul. In fact, the pantomime coach is coming on now at Oh, dear, it's turned back into a pumpkin. Tell me, what do you think, Jack Charlton?
3: Oh, we are you kind of wooden?
11: Thank you, Jack. Thank you, Jack. And they play on. It's Wenzel's last to the three ships now. Three ships now. They've got it. And the three ships are sailing by. And it's a shot. Oh, well, say by Dumpty there. Jack Charlton.
3: Oh, we are you kind of wooden?
11: Thank you, Jack. Thank you, Jack. And back out to the Riding Hood. Riding Hood. And there's Twanky. Twanky to Hubbard. Hubbard and Winky. Winky, it's yes, it's Wee Willie. I can see from here. And Charming. Charming's got it. And who's this coming up to the ball now? It's Cinderella. Cinderella. Cinderella is going to the ball now. Yes, she is going to the ball. And what a marvellous end to this game.
10: Well, that ends our course on how to gain spiritual fulfillment the Burgess way. Moral guidance of sorts is given by Joe Kendall, Nigel Reese, Chris Abbott, and Fred Harris. But remember, let he who is without sin stone the first cast. The scriptures were by Andrew Marshall and David Renwick, and it was producer Simon Brett of Stepney who said, let there be light entertainment. See you next year, folks, and happy dynamic living.
11: Yes, and the excitement's running, and the excitement's running. Yes, and the excitement, here we come, here we come. And the ball has gone over the punchline. So that means we're now into injury time.

0: 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The cough drops.
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1: David, old boy, where's Anne? Do you know?
2: Shopping.
1: Oh.
2: She's not going to be very pleased with herself.
1: Oh, why?
2: She's forgotten Thick Grow the Weeds.
1: Forgotten what?
2: Oh, that's the title of a book.
1: Reviewed in this week's edition of A Life of Bliss. Being the biography of a bachelor with Diana Churchill, Colin Gordon, Petula Clark, Sarah Lawson, Nan Kenway, Gladys Henson, and Percy Edwards. Yet another episode in the life story of that shy young man, David Alexander Bliss, better known to us as George Cole.
2: The title of Anne's library book, in fact.
1: Oh, I see. Did you want to change it?
2: Well, apparently.
1: No,
2: it's here, look. Thick Grow the Weeds.
1: A human story of tangled emotions.
2: You know something? That's the trouble with these modern novels.
1: Trouble?
2: Too much of a tangle. Not true to life. Well, what's more, they're all rather the same.
1: All stick to the same formula.
2: Exactly.
1: Rather like a cinema program.
2: Well, how do you make that out?
1: I'll tell you. To start with, they mostly have a foreign setting, right?
2: Oh, yes.
1: That's the travelogue. Second feature, a grim picture of life, slow-moving and heavily psychological. And so to the big feature of any novel, the part that really keeps us in our chairs.
2: Oh, what's that?
1: Well, not to put too fine a point on it, a passionate love story, vividly told. And there, of course, books have the advantage over films, the advantage of punctuation and all that that implies.
2: Punctuation?
1: The inevitable row of dots and an exclamation mark. Come to think of it, that's probably why these continental films are so popular.
2: Why?
1: The subtitles also leave a lot to the imagination.
2: Well, I'm sorry, but I couldn't be more in the dark.
1: My dear chap, no need to apologize. My fault for mentioning it in the first place. You were saying?
2: About what?
1: Modern novels. Not true to life.
2: Oh, no, and that's not all either.
1: Huh?
2: The characters aren't real. They get their lives so jolly involved.
1: You take my breath away.
2: Why?
1: How can you, of all people, possibly say that? When it comes to getting involved, you're a real character.
2: Well, not to that extent.
1: Oh, now, come now, David, there's no denying it, surely. Why, good heavens, if the future can really be foretold by reading palms, your lines must be a series of knots.
2: All right, then I admit it, but I certainly don't get involved in the same way. I mean, take Thick Grow the Weeds, for instance.
1: Oh, you've read it, then?
2: Yes, and you're absolutely right. It's definitely a bit,
1: Amazing. I'd never thought of it before, but you know, you talk like a novel.
2: Meaning?
1: Row upon row of dots and exclamation marks. I take it that's what you meant.
2: Well, that's exactly what I meant. And as for the mess Henry Blythe got himself into...
1: Who's Henry Blythe?
2: A character in the book.
1: Oh.
2: There were three women in his life altogether.
1: Ah, that's the life.
2: Well, I say it. Estelle, the girl he thought he loved but wasn't sure. Blanche, the girl he met on the ship. And Laura, the American nurse he met in Hong Kong. He thought he was in love with her, too, until he got the letter from Estelle.
1: Then he didn't know what to think.
2: No, but he still went on seeing her. Seeing Laura, that is.
1: Sorry.
2: And in the end, of course, the inevitable happened.
1: You don't mean dot, dot, dot, exclamation mark.
2: No. Of course not.
1: No, sorry, my mistake.
2: No, Estelle arrived on the scene. She got a job in a shipping office. And Henry began seeing her again, unbeknown to Laura.
1: Oh, very professional.
2: What?
1: Unbeknown. Carry on, if you must.
2: Well, I might as well, now I've got this far. Anyway, after a time, Henry realized he wasn't really in love with her at all. Well, with Estelle, that is, not Laura. But she was desperately in love with him. And he didn't know how to break it to her. Now, do you see what I mean about getting involved?
1: Yes, but I'm sure it must have been clearer in the book.
2: Well, I should have thought that was clear enough. Henry wasn't in love with Estelle.
1: No, please, David, please. It was clarity itself, yes. But there is something you might explain. What have I done to deserve this?
2: You suggested a comparison.
1: With what?
2: My life and the way I get involved.
1: Oh, yes, and I don't retract, not for a second.
2: In the past, perhaps, but not anymore. I've found the answer.
1: Maxine.
2: No more complications, not in my life.
1: Oh, my dear old boy, don't tempt fate. Nobody in this world can be that sure.
2: No?
1: Good heavens, no. It's all very well to think of love as a jolly little cupid, but let's face it, there's some pretty indiscriminate shooting. Quite a few spare arrows flying around, too. Misguided missiles, in fact. Believe me, anything can happen then.
2: Such as?
1: Two on the same target. You know that little poem, I shot an arrow into the air.
2: It fell to earth, I know not where.
1: Cupid on an off day. There's love for you, and it can hit you in the back. Oh, there's Anne.
3: Tony!
4: In here, darling.
3: All right. Tony?
1: Yeah?
3: Guess what I saw while I was... Oh, hello, Poppy. I didn't notice you.
2: Oh, that's all right.
1: Who did you see?
3: Who did I see?
1: Yes, you were just going to tell me.
3: Betty Duncan.
1: Really? What did she have to say?
3: Nothing.
1: What's your other news?
3: David, would you be very sweet and do me a favor? Go and get my cardigan for me.
2: Yes, of course. Where is it? Upstairs?
3: Chest of drawers, second drawer down.
2: Right now.
1: Interesting about your meeting Betty Duncan.
3: I didn't meet her.
1: I know, that's what's so interesting. And the cardigan, too, obviously an excuse.
3: Oh, dear, so you guessed.
1: Bless you, darling, it wasn't all that difficult.
3: You think David realized?
1: Oh, it was difficult enough for that. who did you really meet?
3: Penny Gay.
1: Penny Gay? Oh, my goodness, of course.
3: She was just getting on a bus, so I didn't have a chance to speak to her.
1: I thought she was in America.
3: Apparently not.
1: I say, that really is a coincidence. Penny. The girl he thought he loved but wasn't sure.
3: Thought he loved? He was engaged to her twice.
1: Yes, I know, sir.
3: What are we going to do?
1: About?
3: About David, of course. Do you think we ought to tell him?
1: Well, I don't see why not.
3: Oh, don't be silly. It's not that simple. How do you think he's going to feel when he knows Penny's back? You know how she's always affected him.
1: I know how Maxine's affected him.
3: So?
1: I doubt if he'll feel anything. Come to that, I doubt if he can.
3: Meaning?
1: People in a trance can't feel a thing.
3: You seem to forget. It was never really over. Penny suddenly got the chance of going to Hollywood, and David persuaded her to go. But he was heartbroken when she left. Of course it would affect him.
1: Oh, I'm sure you're wrong.
3: Oh, for goodness sake, how can you possibly be sure? You don't seem to realize how serious it is.
1: That's the whole point. Surely I don't think it is, and I really don't. I could be wrong.
3: So could I suppose.
2: There you are, Anne. There's your cardigan.
3: Oh, thank you, Poppet.
2: I know it took me a long time, but... That's what you wanted, wasn't it?
3: What? What?
2: The cardigan.
3: Oh! Oh, yes, yes, yes, this is the one.
2: Well, what have you been talking about?
3: Oh, nothing.
2: I say, you're obviously having a quiet morning. You know, first of all, with, who did you say you met?
3: You know perfectly well who I said, and that's who it was.
2: Who?
3: Penny Duncan.
2: Penny?
3: Penny Duncan. Oh, look, you will excuse me, won't you? But I must get on.
2: I must give her a ring sometime.
3: Who?
2: You know who. And that's who you met.
3: Oh, for God's sake, who did I meet?
2: Betty Gay.
1: Good for you. I'm sorry, darling, but as an impartial witness, I didn't give you a single round.
2: I'm sorry, Anne, I shouldn't have teased you. But you needn't have worried. I knew she might be coming over.
1: Really?
3: You did?
2: Oh, yes. The company she works for are making a film over here, and Penny's designing all the costumes.
3: I don't understand. How do you know?
2: From her letter, of course.
3: Letter?
2: Oh, didn't I tell you?
3: No, you didn't. When was this?
2: Oh, about a month or so ago. Why so surprised? We parted friends, and we're still friends. I don't know how many times we wrote, but not more than six altogether. And I assure you, they were perfectly harmless.
3: I'm sure they were. But, how did you feel when you got the letter saying she might be coming back?
2: Well, I didn't feel anything. Not at the time.
3: And now?
2: I feel guilty. I forgot to answer it.
3: But that's all. I mean, you don't feel, anything, obviously.
1: Well, nobody can say you didn't try, darling. Sorry.
3: I really must get on. Where did I put my basket?
2: Oh, it's here, look. Oh, by the way, you forgot thick grow the weed.
3: Ah, good gracious, so I did.
2: You left it on the table.
3: I know, I left it there so I wouldn't forget. I'm sure you
1: do. I'll take it back if you like. I can change mine at the same time.
3: Oh, would you, darling? I'd be forever in your debt.
1: Yes, of course.
3: That's very sweet of you and very generous.
1: Oh, nonsense. Forever in my debt?
3: It's 4 months overdue. Heavy grows the fine.
1: I might have known. Oh, well, better take it back now before it grows any heavier. How about strolling down with me? David.
2: Oh, sorry, I was miles away.
1: 10, I guess.
2: 10?
1: Miles. A lovely Georgian house set in its own grounds.
2: Oh, no, you're wrong. Huh? You're completely wrong, actually. I was miles away with Penny, not Maxine.
1: Were you indeed? You'll be in trouble.
2: That's just what I was thinking. I'd hate to get myself as involved as Henry Blythe.
1: Oh, for heaven's sake, I've already got to... I've got to pay the fine for Anne. I don't see why I should be plagued by him as well.
2: I'm sorry, but there is a connection.
1: I don't want to hurry you, but the fine's ticking up.
2: Remember in the book about Estelle? First the letter, then her suddenly arriving on the scene. One minute we were talking about that. Next minute, I hear Penny's arrived. You must admit it was an amazing coincidence.
1: I'll admit nothing of the sort. There's not the slightest connection, and I'll prove it to you. Let me see. Yes, here we are. There, look. Published 1953. That's when Estelle arrived on the scene. Penny arrived 4 years later. And just in passing, she didn't arrive in Hong Kong.
2: All right, you win.
1: I should think so, too. When seriously?
2: Oh, good gracious, no. Not for a second. Not even vaguely.
1: Only Estelle was in love with Henry, and Henry wasn't in love with her, and that started you wondering about Penny.
2: Well, I wouldn't say it started me wondering. Well, it just made me, well, just...
1: Started you wondering?
2: Yes.
1: That's what I thought.
2: Then, of course, I started thinking back. And that was your fault, in a way.
1: Oh, now, look, oh, boy, there's no reason to drag me into it.
2: Ah, but there is.
1: I'd like to know what.
2: Cupid on an off day, indiscriminate shooting, misguided missiles, two on the same target.
1: But apart from that, Mummy, to be fair, when I talked about indiscriminate shooting, I was generalizing. I never have said it about you because, well, it obviously couldn't apply.
2: Why obviously?
1: Oh, my dear old boy, no missile could be that misguided.
2: Maxine's misguided?
1: Yeah. Yeah, you'd never get another like her.
2: Well, there's something in that.
1: Never, not once in 1,000 years.
2: Well, I'd be too old to worry, then. So that's all right.
1: Yes, and while it's still all right, let's get that blasted book back to the library. We're on our way. I'll just tell Anne.
2: All
1: right.
4: Anne? Yes?
1: We're off to the library.
4: Oh, bless you, darling. I'll be forever in your debt.
1: Not after Friday, you won't. Okay, darling, won't be long.
4: Just a second, Tony. You've got company.
1: Company? Oh, so you've decided to come, have you? Yes, all right, I only asked. Had enough arguments for one morning. Right, we're all set.
2: Tony?
1: Yes.
2: I'm going to ring Penny.
1: Going to
2: ring Penny? It's no good. I'm not going to make any bones about it.
1: No, it's a phrase. Never known what it meant, either.
2: What? Making any bones?
1: Yes. No, still no.
2: Well, if you say you're not going to make any bones about it...
1: No, for the love of...
2: It means, that you're not going to beat about the bush.
1: In that case, I don't believe it.
2: Penny's big chance came out of the blue. Last-minute panic, and she was off to America. And everything was rather, well, left in the air. But for all I know, she may... Well, she might still be...
1: Oh, unlikely, surely. And I'm not being unkind.
2: But possible.
1: Yes, but... supposing you're right, how's phoning her going to help? She'll immediately think you're still in love with her.
2: Well, that doesn't really follow, you know. But anyway, that's the whole point. If she does think that, I've got to tell her she's wrong.
1: Phew. Thick grew the weeds. How are you going to tell her? How are you going to find out in the first place? How are you going to start, to mention but a few?
2: Well, I'm going to start by saying I've still got the scarf she left behind. To answer but one.
1: All right, then. Where do you go from there?
2: Oh... I just have to feel my way.
1: I had a feeling that was coming. Now, I'm not going to make any bones about it.
2: No!
1: That way, David, my boy, that way lies chaos, and there's no need for it. The odds are that trouble doesn't even exist. But get on that phone, and believe me, it'll be horribly real. Far better to let sleeping dogs lie. Oh, shut up! Sorry, David, to put it so bluntly, but you've got to be cruel to be kind.
2: My point exactly.
1: Now, look. You'll only get yourself deeper and deeper into the mire.
2: Oh, I hate to mention this, but letting sleeping dogs lie...
1: Oh, shut up! Sorry, Psyche. Poor old Psyche. Psyche, dear, please be quiet. There's a good girl.
2: What?
1: Oh, yes, sorry. Now, you were hating to mention this, something or another.
2: Well, just letting things go wasn't much help to Henry Blythe.
1: I should ring her straight away.
2: I'm going to.
1: You're really determined, aren't you? There's one thing you never need wonder about, Maxine. She's the girl for you. I've said it before and I'll say it again. You're a changed man. A new spirit entirely. A new, I don't care whether I sink or swim attitude. And it's definitely a change for the better.
2: Is it?
1: Oh, bless your heart, of course it is.
2: Oh, jolly good.
1: You'll still sink, of course, but at least you go down fighting.
2: That's something.
1: Now then, back to this idea of yours. I'm not happy about it, you know, and for a pretty obvious reason. I stood by while you were on the phone to people far more times than I care to remember. And I've come to one conclusion.
2: What's that?
1: Edison Bell did you a disservice.
2: Edison Bell?
1: He invented the thing, remember?
2: Oh, well, that's already solved. I'm not going to try and discuss it over the phone. I don't see how you could, really. I'm merely going to tell her I've got the scarf and suggest I take it round.
1: Oh, no, just a second. Are you sure that... Still, it's up to you.
2: And my mind's made up. But don't think I don't realize what a risk I'm taking. Probably doing myself a disservice, in fact. Still, let's see. It's Vale... Oh, gosh, that's a good start. I'll have to look it up. Why, I don't mind admitting I'm feeling jolly nervous.
1: I'm terrified myself. Look, let me just give you the benefit.
2: Ah, yes, something. Here we are. Right. Sink or swim. Oh, I'm sorry, you were going to give me the benefit of...
1: Some fairly acute observation. One particular pitfall. Telephonic. A regular. Names.
2: Names?
1: You always get them wrong, and I know how it happens. So let's get it straightened out. You're David Bliss, not Henry Blythe. She's Penny, not Estelle. I'm dubious, not happy. You're Psyche,
2: not Cupid.
1: Now, do be careful, quiet and calm.
2: Well, that's easier said than done.
5: Hello?
2: Oh, hello? Oh, is that you, Penny?
5: Yes, who's that?
2: Edison.
1: Sunk in
5: Edison.
1: One.
2: David. David Bell. You. Blythe. You're Bliss.
5: Oh, hello, David. What a nice surprise.
2: Well, nice of you to say so, but I can't believe it was. Not after that awful muddle. I'm sorry.
5: That's all right. Of course it was.
2: What, awful?
5: No, a nice surprise.
2: Was it?
5: Naturally. Did you just ring me up to say hello, or...
2: Oh, well, no, I didn't, actually. I doubt if you'll remember. No, it's so long ago, but you left your Cupid here.
1: You've left your senses.
2: Oh, you've left your senses.
1: No.
2: Gosh, I've obviously left mine.
1: Scarf.
2: Oh, well, you left my scarf behind.
5: Your scarf?
2: Oh, no. Yours, not mine. I was wondering if you could bring me around.
5: That's quite a question. Poor David. What were you trying to say?
2: That I've still got your scarf, and I wondered if you'd have me back. You were happy. I wondered if you'd have the scarf back, my love. My.
5: If I wanted my scarf back.
2: Yes.
5: I shouldn't worry about it.
2: Well, that's easier said than. I could easily bring it round. Now, if you like.
5: All right, then, David.
2: Oh, that's wonderful. I'll be round in about 10 minutes. Goodbye.
5: Bye.
2: All right. I know what you're going to say. I went down spluttering. Went down three times, and I'll never get off the bottom.
1: Wrong. I'll tell you what I was going to say. You've got a new spirit, a new sink or swim attitude. You've got Maxine. And given time, I'm sure you'll even conquer the foe. Conquer yourself and your shyness.
2: Well, that's a nice thought. But that's another day. I've got today's problem. And the sooner I get round there, the deeper I'll get into the mire. Well, yes, I suppose so, but...
1: Oh, I'll take her down to the library with me. That's if dogs are allowed.
2: Oh, she'll wait outside for you, won't you, eh?
1: Right. We're all set.
2: Have you got...
1: Yes, and I'm not going to let go of it until it's safely back.
2: You know, it's funny, but that's me in every way. My life. I make my own bed, and I have to lie on it.
1: Sorry, old boy, I'm not with you.
2: A bed of thistles.
6: Still in love with you?
3: I'm afraid so.
6: Penny, darling, are you sure? Sure you're not just imagining it?
3: Oh, I'm not sure of anything, Mummy. I've just got an awful feeling, that's all.
6: Yes, but why? What did David say to you on the phone?
3: I don't know.
6: Don't know?
3: Mummy, it was David.
6: Yes. I was forgetting.
3: He's the sweetest, kindest, and nicest person. I'd hate to hurt him.
6: I still think it's imagination, but cruel to be kind.
3: Yes, that's never easy. And anyway, you're right. I'm not sure, so I've got to find out first.
6: Well, that's easy enough. Don't say anything until you've heard what he's got to say.
3: I probably won't understand what he says.
6: That does make it more difficult, I agree. Don't worry, darling. It'll all...
3: Oh, there he is now. I'll take him in the front room.
6: Yes, all right.
3: Tommy! Hello, David.
7: Hello, Penny.
3: Come in.
7: Your scarf.
3: Oh, thank you.
7: Jolly nice to see you.
3: It's nice to see you. In here.
7: Oh, right. After you.
3: Thank you.
7: How was America?
3: Busy. Do sit down.
7: Oh, thank you. Look, Penny, what I came round to tell you was... What I wanted to say, explain, was that, well, you know what it was like when you left Estelle. All such a...
3: Left Estelle?
7: Penny. Sorry, I was thinking of a book, I know. But... you remember what it was like, Laura? All such a...
3: Laura?
7: Estelle. You're Penny. call me Henry.
3: David, I've just got to ask you. I think it's the only way. Are you still in love with me?
7: Oh, gosh, that's what I was going to ask you.
3: Are you?
7: Are you?
3: Oh, dear. No, David, I'm not.
7: Oh, neither am I.
3: You're not?
7: No, that's what I came round about.
3: Oh, that's what I was worried about.
7: Oh, that's wonderful.
3: Oh, it is wonderful.
7: Yeah, absolutely.
3: Such a wonderful relief.
7: Wonderful. Absolutely. Well, that's really all I came round to say.
3: Now, all that's left to be said is, well, goodbye.
7: Yes.
3: Darling David, I'll never forget you.
7: I'll never forget you.
3: And now I'm sure you've got a pressing engagement.
7: Honestly, I can hardly believe it, even now. It certainly thinned them down a bit.
3: Thinned them down?
7: You were my thistles. That's the book I was telling you about. Thick Grow the Thistles. Weed.
3: I don't understand. I don't understand a word of it, but then that's how I shall always remember you.
7: Well, that's how I'll remember you. Not understanding and being so jolly nice about it.
3: Well, this is... Goodbye.
7: Yes, this is, goodbye. Goodbye and good luck. Always.

0: darling, Maxine.
1: Darling.
2: Oh, gosh, no doubt about it. Babysitting's a wonderful job.
3: What time will Tony and Anne get back? Do you know?
2: Oh, pretty late, I hope.
3: Not too late, I hope. We've got a lot to do tomorrow.
2: Have we? Oh, yes, of course. I'm moving back into my flat. And that'll be a jolly nice job, too, with you there to help me. Still, one job at once. Let's concentrate on babysitting. Darling, Maxine.
1: Darling.
2: Honestly, I love my work.
1: You're silly, but silly sweet.
2: No, jolly good. Maxine, there's something I want to tell you.
1: What's that?
2: I'm not going to make any bones about it. Oh, gosh. I'd forgotten you were there. I want to tell you about, well, somebody I was once in love with. Somebody called Estelle. Dear Laura. Penny.
1: Three girls you were in love with?
2: No, just the one girl.
1: With three names?
2: No, you don't understand.
1: I never try.
2: Why?
1: Because I understand you. And because I know you'd never say anything I'd mind your saying. If only I could understand.
2: I'm sorry, I don't understand.
1: Makes a change?
2: But it's all over with her. Yeah, Penny, I mean. Completely over.
1: I'm glad.
2: Darling, Maxie. Oh, for goodness sake. Who on earth? Oh, yes, of course, I know. It'll be Mrs. Griffin.
1: Who's Mrs. Griffin?
2: No, my daily help. She used to look after me before. And I'm one person who really needs her help daily. I won't be a second. Oh, hello, Mrs. Griffin.
4: Oh, hello. I've come for the key. Want to get an early start in the morning.
2: Oh, right. I've got one here somewhere. Oh, yes, here we are. I'd like to ask you in, only I've got a... Well, that is, I mean, it is an awfully,
4: Nice.
2: Who?
4: Your young lady.
2: Oh, how on earth did you guess?
4: Oh, I didn't guess. I know you. Do you think she's the one?
2: Well, I'm sure she's the one. You're the girl of my life. And I'm beginning to put my life in order, too. In fact, I've jolly nearly got rid of them already.
4: Rid of what?
2: The weeds. that's a thistle I've been reading. Yeah, but... book.
4: You get back to your young lady. I'm sure she's better than any book. Cheerio. See you in the morning.
2: No, cheerio, Mrs. Griffin. It was Mrs. Griffin. Honestly, you know, it's been the most wonderful day today. For me, I mean. It's been like... Well, like a book. I feel I'm starting a completely new chapter.
1: Am I the new chapter?
2: Well, obviously.
1: But only a chapter?
2: Well, a long chapter. Very long. It'll go on forever and ever. And it'll be the most wonderful story ever written.
1: What kind of story?
2: The best kind. The only kind. The old kind. A simple love story.
5: That was A Life of Bliss, the artists taking part were David Bliss, George Cole, Anne Fellows, Dinah Churchill, Tony Fellows, Colin Gordon, Psyche the Dog, Percy Edwards, Maxine Avery, Sarah Lawson, Penny Gay, Petula Clark. Mrs. Gay was played by Nan Kenway, Mrs. Griffin, Gladys Henson. 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
1: Might look the same, but they don't taste the same.
0: You can't tell the difference.
1: Well, I can. The cheap one's yours.
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3: Thick milk chocolate for your delight?
4: Sorry.
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8: 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When in Rome. Starring Robertson Hare, William Mervyn, John Barron, and Jonathan Cecil, with this week's special guest, Joan Sanderson, as Mrs. Pugh Critchley.

0: morning, my lord. The mail.
1: Ah, thank you, Newt. You're very late this morning.
0: I'm sorry, my lord. I overslept. I was rather tired after last night.
1: Ho, ho, ho. Too much of the Bishop of St. Edward's crusted port, eh, Newt?
0: Oh, no. I was careful not to have any of that, my lord.
1: Then you were very foolish, Newt. It was some of the finest port I've ever tasted.
0: Yes, I noticed you tasted several glasses, my lord.
1: Not as many as the Archdeacon, Newt. You know, something tells me old Henry won't be making an early appearance this morning.
0: It was a most enjoyable evening, wasn't it, my lord?
1: Yes, Newt, I found it most instructive.
0: You mean the service?
1: Well, not the service, actually, but that was very interesting, of course.
0: Yes, wasn't it? It was the first Roman Catholic service I've ever been to.
1: What did you think of it?
0: Oh, I thought it was wonderful, my lord. All those magnificent vestments, the beautiful candles and... Oh, the lovely incense.
1: Steady, Newt. Remember, the purpose of this ecumenical movement is to bring the churches together, not to make converts.
0: But you must admit they made us very welcome.
1: Oh, they certainly did, Newt. Mm. Smoked trout and champagne, followed by filet de bœuf en croûte. With magnificent burgundy.
0: It's nice for them having those nuns to wait at table, isn't it, my lord?
1: Mm. Yes, Newt. Mm. And that French nun's cooking made one realize poor dear Mrs. Loosemore's limitation. Still, I was very glad to get home.
0: So was I, my lord.
1: Well, come along now. Let's undo the mail, shall we?
0: Oh, yes, of course, my lord, yes.
2: Happy birthday to you. Happy birthday to you.
1: Yes, thank you, Newt, thank you. That's quite enough of that. Oh, look at this, a birthday card. How nice. The bells ring out, they say good cheer. Hip, hip, hooray, your birthday's here. Mm. Oh, a little surprise is on its way. Love, Dorothy.
0: From your sister, my lord?
1: Yes, dear soul. Mm. Oh, I suppose another piece of useless clutter is about to arrive.
0: Isn't that rather ungrateful?
1: Possibly, Newt, but true. You know, my sister has an unerring talent for choosing useless presents.
0: But, my lord, surely what counts is the thought behind it.
1: Not, Newt, in Dorothy's case. There isn't any. Ah, well, now, who's this package from, I wonder?
0: I wonder, my lord.
1: Yes, now, let's see. A pair of purple socks. Now, who could have sent these? Who do I know who lacks imagination?
0: But you need socks. You're very short of socks.
1: Oh, my dear Newt, are they from you?
0: Yes, my lord.
1: How very kind of you, Newt. Tell me, how did you know that I needed socks?
0: Because you keep wearing mine.
1: Indeed, I do not.
0: Well, you've got a pair on at the moment.
1: What, these? Oh, yes, well, I wondered why they were so big. Now, what's in this parcel, I wonder? Oh, dear.
0: Oh, what a pretty vase.
1: Yes, well, I'm very glad you think so, Newt.
0: You can see it's homemade, can't you?
1: Yes, Newt, all too easily.
0: Who's it from?
1: Well, there's only one person who would send me something like this, Newt, and that is Dorothy.
0: Have you decided where you're going to put it, my lord?
1: Yes, Newt, I have. Hand me the waste paper basket.
0: Oh, I don't think you should do that, my lord.
1: Why not?
0: Well, you can't throw away something you've just been given.
1: No. In it goes. Go on, answer that, will you?
0: Yes, my lord. Archdeacon, good morning.
3: Morning, Newt. Bishop up?
0: Yes, Archdeacon, but he'll be surprised to see you so early, after last night.
3: Well, I couldn't sleep.
0: Oh, dear. Was it that last glass of port?
3: Yes. I shouldn't have refused it.
0: The Archdeacon, my lord.
3: Good morning, Bishop. Many happy returns.
1: Henry, dear old friend, thank you.
3: I brought you a present.
1: Oh, my dear Henry, thank you. A bottle of your favorite sherry.
3: I thought you might enjoy it.
1: Well, I'm sure you will, Henry. Come and sit down. I want to talk to you about last night.
3: Oh, I can't, Bishop. I'm going shopping.
1: Whatever for?
3: I need food, Bishop.
1: My dear Henry, after that dinner last night, you surely aren't hungry.
3: No, Bishop, no. It's for my demonstration.
0: Your cookery demonstration, Archdeacon.
3: Yeah, that's right, Newt.
1: What's all this about, Henry?
0: The Archdeacon's giving a cookery demonstration to the old age pensioners in the chapter house this evening.
1: Look, before you go, just spare me a moment, will you?
3: Oh, of course, Bishop.
1: Now,
3: what do you want?
1: I want you to tell me, Henry, if you noticed anything about our Roman Catholic colleagues that is lacking here.
0: Well, they were very polite to each other, my lord.
1: Oh, you noticed that, did you, Newt?
0: Yes. The bishop was very polite to his chaplain, my lord.
1: In what way, Newt?
0: Well, he treated him like a human being, my lord. And he was nice to the vicar general, too.
3: He certainly was.
1: Was he, Henry?
3: He kept filling his glass up.
1: Oh, really, Henry. But you see what I mean, don't you? I mean, and did you notice how he got on with the dean?
0: But they don't have a dean, my lord.
1: No, well, they don't call him a dean, Newt. But the administrator, to all intents and purposes, is the dean. And when I saw how the bishop managed to get on with him, you know, I must confess it made me very depressed.
0: Did it, my lord?
1: Oh,
0: why?
1: Well, why, Newt? Because I thought of them coming here and seeing me and the dean. Oh, it'd be an appalling advertisement for the Church of England.
3: Better not ask them, Bishop.
0: No, no, my lord, we can't have that.
1: On the contrary, I've invited Bishop Casey to call at any time he chooses.
0: But supposing he sees you and the dean quarrelling?
1: He won't, Newt. There will be no more quarrels at St. Ogg's.
3: Bishop, you're not going to resign.
1: Of course not, Henry. I'm changing my tactics, that's all. I watched the RCs last night very carefully, and you know, I fathomed their secret. It's charm. You see, they're charming. They charm people. Well, of course, when I realized this, I made a very big decision.
0: My lord, you're not going over to Rome.
1: Oh, no, don't be sad. Of course I'm not. But I've decided in future that I am going to charm the dean.
3: How will you begin, Bishop?
1: Well, you see, it's my birthday, Henry, and I thought I'd ask them both to dinner.
0: Both? You mean Mrs. Pugh Critchley as well?
1: Well, of course, Newt, why not?
0: But the dean hasn't let her come here since, well, you know, the unpleasantness.
1: I don't know what you mean, Newt.
0: No, you can't have forgotten, my lord. Coming back from Hawley in the taxi, when you sat next to Mrs. Pugh Critchley and,
3: I don't.
1: It was nothing, Henry. I accidentally rested my hand on her knee for a moment.
0: Well, actually, you kept it there for quite a while, my lord.
1: That was only because I thought it was an armrest.
0: I don't know how you can have thought that.
1: Well, it felt like an armrest.
0: But there wasn't an armrest.
1: Yes, so I realized when the dean pointed it out.
0: He was very upset.
3: I bet he was.
1: Oh, really, Henry? But you see, Henry, that's a very vivid example of what I mean. If I had only been more charming, the situation would have been cleared up in a moment.
0: Do you think so, my lord? He was very annoyed.
1: Well, he had every right to be, Newt. Mm. We must all remember Mrs. Pugh Critchley is a woman, isn't she, Henry?
3: I suppose so, Bishop. Technically speaking.
1: Oh. I mean, what do we, as bachelors, know of the torments of jealousy? Now, I shall invite them both to dinner, and I shall see to it that by the time they leave here tonight, our relationship is on an entirely new footing. Ah, see who that is, would you, Newt?
0: Very good, my lord.
1: Henry, you'll come to dinner this evening, won't you?
3: No, Bishop, I can't.
1: Oh, of course not. No. You're giving your cookery demonstration tonight, aren't you? Can't you cancel it?
3: Oh, no, Bishop. I've been looking forward to it for weeks.
0: The dean, my lord.
1: My dear dean, how nice to see you.
4: Many happy returns of the day, my lord.
1: Oh, how clever of you to remember.
4: I trust you have received our gift.
1: Gift? No, surely you haven't taken the trouble to send me a gift.
4: My wife has, I believe.
1: Dear Mrs. Pugh Critchley, oh, the dear, charming lady, how very kind of her.
4: It was from us both, my lord.
1: Of course, yes, Dean, of course. I expect it'll arrive by a later post. Now, Dean, I have a favour to ask you.
4: Indeed?
1: Yes, I want you to come to dinner tonight to celebrate my birthday.
4: Oh, me, my lord?
1: You and, of course, dear Mrs. Pugh Critchley.
4: Yes. Well, I'm afraid I've just remembered, my lord. We have a prior engagement.
1: Oh, but Dean, you wouldn't be so cruel as to force me to celebrate alone.
4: Alone? Won't you have the archdeacon with you?
1: Oh, alas, no. Dear old Henry here is giving a cookery demonstration in the chapter house this evening.
4: The chapter house? I should have been told about this.
3: Why? Do you want to come, Dean?
4: Certainly not! This demonstration must not take place.
1: Why ever not, Dean?
4: The risk involved is too great, my lord.
1: Risk? There's no risk, is there, Henry?
3: No, Bishop. I shan't eat any of it.
4: The risk of fire, Archdeacon. I cannot permit you to risk burning down the chapter house.
1: Oh, what nonsense. Surely, Dean, even you can't be as stupid to think that...
4: Stupid I may be, my lord. But I know that when they had that fire at St. Edward's,
1: St. Edward's.
4: I said St. Edward's.
1: Yes, I thought you did. Dean, on second thoughts, of course, you are perfectly right. Henry, you must call off the whole thing.
3: But, Bishop...
1: You heard what I said, Henry. I'm so sorry, Dean, that I didn't see your point of view quicker.
4: Not at all, my lord. I'm surprised you saw it at all.
1: Don't. I know I am sometimes rather dense. But you see, the trouble is that with such a distinguished and intelligent ecclesiastic as yourself on my staff, it really is sometimes very difficult for the rest of us to appreciate immediately the wisdom of your opinions.
4: May I sit down, my lord?
1: Yes, of course, Dean.
3: Something the matter, Dean?
4: It's nothing, Archdeacon. I suddenly feel a little faint.
1: Dean, you need some air, that's all. Come into the hall, and I'll show you out.
4: Oh, thank you, my lord. I should be grateful.
1: This way, Dean.
4: Thank you, my lord.
1: No, Dean, it was so good of you to call. Won't you change your mind about this evening?
4: Well, perhaps something can be arranged.
1: What? You can come after all?
4: Well... Yes, my lord. My wife and I will dine with you if you wish us to.
1: Oh, thank you, Dean. You do not know what this means to me.
4: We shall dress.
1: Yes, do.
4: We shall arrive at 7 sharp.
1: Yes, Dean.
4: We shall leave at 9:30 precisely.
1: Yes, of course, Dean. And Dean?
4: My lord.
1: Thank you so much. Oh, well, there. Well, anyway, he's accepted to come to dinner. Now, you see how difficult it is to resist charm. Answer that, Moot.
0: Very well, my lord. The palace, St. Ogg's, the bishop's chaplain speaking. Oh, good morning, my lord bishop. Yes. Will you hold on a minute? Yes. It's the Bishop of St. Edward's, my lord. He says he and the administrator are going to be in St. Ogg's this afternoon and wonders if they can call and have tea.
1: Oh, quick. No, give it to me. Ah, Bishop, good morning. Yes, so my chaplain tells me. But won't you come to dinner? It's my birthday. Yes. The Dean and his wife, my closest friends... shall we say 7? Splendid. I shall look forward to seeing you both. Goodbye. Noot, go and tell Mrs. Loosemore we shall want a very special dinner tonight.
0: You mean her shepherd's pie, my lord?
1: Of course not. Tell her what we had last night, Noot, and say I was thinking about something along the lines of coq au vin and crepe Suzette.
0: But, my lord... Mrs. Loosemore's never cooked anything like that.
1: Oh, nonsense, Newt. Stop making difficulties and go and tell her that that's what I want.
0: Yes, my lord.
1: Well, Henry, things are going along splendidly, aren't they?
3: I'm glad you think so, Bishop.
1: I certainly do. You know, this is a perfect opportunity to show the RCs a typical Anglican evening with everyone getting on well.
3: But what about my demonstration?
1: Oh, really, Henry, you've no sense of priorities. You must put the honour of the Church of England above self. Henry, you know, I always do.
0: My lord?
1: Newt, did you give Mrs. Loosemore my message?
0: Yes, my lord.
1: And what did she say?
0: She put her hat and coat on, my lord.
1: She's gone shopping, has she?
0: I'm afraid she's gone for good, my lord.
1: What?
0: She said she's a respectable married woman, and if you want food like that, then you better get yourself a French nun.
1: Oh, wretched, ungrateful woman. What can I do?
0: Looks as though the party will have to be called off, my lord.
3: Like my demonstration.
1: No, Henry, on the contrary. Both the party and your demonstration are definitely on.
0: But where, my lord?
1: Here, Newt, in our kitchen. Henry, you must demonstrate to us with all the skill at your command.
3: Me, Bishop? Or... I couldn't cook anything French.
1: You don't have to, Henry. Just choose three dishes from your demonstration. Now, surely you can do that.
3: Oh, yes, I can do that, Bishop.
1: Right then, Henry, go on, get on with it. And remember, Henry, the honor of the Church of England is in your hands.

0: Newt! Newt!
1: Yes, my lord.
0: It's nearly seven. They'll be here any moment. Is everything ready?
1: Yes, my lord. I laid the table.
0: How's the archdeacon getting on?
1: Oh, he's showing great initiative, my lord.
0: But is he sticking to the dishes that he knows?
1: Oh, yes. They're all items from his demonstration, like you said, my lord. We are beginning with iced baked beans. With a pinch of red pepper and a slice of lemon.
0: Yes, that sounds rather unusual. What's the main course?
1: A French cassoulet.
0: A cassoulet. Remind me what that is, Newt.
1: It's the most delicious stew with meat and beans, my lord.
0: What's the meat?
1: Oh, there isn't any meat in this one, my lord. Just beans, baked beans.
0: Well, what's for pudding?
1: We aren't having a pudding, my lord.
0: No pudding? Why ever not?
1: We're having a savoury instead.
0: Oh, a savoury? Yes, that's rather an original idea, isn't it? What is it?
1: Baked beans on toast.
0: Oh.

0: Savory. Yes, that's rather an original idea, isn't it? What is it?
1: Baked beans on toast.
0: Oh. Never mind about my end, Henry. What's this ridiculous nonsense about baked beans?
2: Oh, don't worry, Bishop. They all taste different.
0: Well, we shall just have to cancel the whole thing.
3: We can't, my lord. That'll be one of the guests now. Shall I answer it?
0: No. Whoever heard of a bishop entertaining his guests exclusively on a diet of baked beans?
3: They do taste surprisingly different, my lord.
0: Yes, but even so...
3: Shouldn't we answer the door, my lord?
0: Oh, well, I suppose we shall just have to hope they don't notice or something. Oh, back you go to the kitchen, Henry. We don't want to publish the fact Mrs. Loosemore has left.
2: I'm not ashamed of my cooking, Bishop.
0: Yes, and I hope I shan't have cause to be either.
3: I think we should answer it, my lord. They might go away.
0: If only they would. Ah, my dear Dean, Mrs. Pugh Critchley, this is indeed an honor.
4: We began to think you were out, my lord.
0: Yes. Well, I'm very sorry. Do come in, dear lady.
5: Thank you, Bishop. I haven't seen you for ages.
0: No, it's far too long, isn't it?
5: I think the last time was when we all shared that taxi home from Hawley.
4: Grace, no one wishes to be reminded of that unfortunate occasion.
0: Mm. Let me take your coat.
4: Allow me, my lord.
0: Here you are, Newt.
5: Have you received our little present, Bishop?
0: No, dear lady.
5: But I posted it yesterday.
0: Well, you know what the post is like these days. It'll probably arrive in the morning. Now, if you will take my arm, we'll go through into the study.
5: Thank you, Bishop.
4: Excuse me, my lord.
0: Yes, of course, dear. Yes.
4: Take my arm, my love.
0: Now, let's all have a glass of sherry, then. Newt, do the honors.
5: Not for me, thank you, Bishop.
0: Oh, surely, dear lady, you won't refuse to drink my health on my birthday. Oh,
5: well, perhaps just a little.
4: No. I think not.
5: Very well, Lionel.
0: Oh, well, just the Dean and myself, Newt.
3: The decanter isn't here, my lord.
0: Then where is it?
3: I think the cook must have it.
0: Oh, has he? I mean, has she? Well, we'll just have to open the bottle that the archdeacon gave me this morning.
3: That's missing too.
4: I trust there won't be any wine in the cooking.
0: No, Dean, just in the cook. Go and get him, will you, Newt?
3: Yes, my lord.
5: I believe you went to St. Edward's yesterday, Bishop.
0: Yes, dear lady. And as a matter of fact, I haven't had a chance to tell you, but the bishop and his administrator are joining us for dinner. Ah, Newt, have you got the decanter?
3: No, it's empty, my lord.
0: But it was practically full. What's happened to it?
3: Cook said it met with an accident.
0: Hmm. What about the archdeacon's bottle?
3: Cook said that's met with an accident, too.
0: A whole bottle it can't have done.
3: Well, cook said it's very hot in the kitchen. Cook said you might like some of these starters to be going on with.
5: Oh, how delicious.
3: Dean?
4: Thank you, Newt.
3: My lord?
0: Oh, well, I suppose we must be grateful for something.
5: What a novel way to use baked beans. Don't you think so, Lionel? Oh,
4: yes, my love. Very economical.
5: I must go and congratulate Mrs. Luce.
0: No, you can't.
5: But I want to ask her for the recipe.
4: Oh, do, my love, do. A splendid notion.
0: Ah, but you see, Mrs. Loosemore isn't here.
5: Not here? But why not?
0: She's gone home early.
4: Then who is doing the cooking?
3: The Archdeacon, Dean.
4: The Archdeacon? But you cannot allow the Archdeacon to cook with the Bishop of St. Edward's coming.
0: Well, you see, Dean, we had no choice. Mrs. Loosemore left rather suddenly.
5: Oh, how unfortunate.
4: I feel for you, my lord.
0: I feel for myself, Dean.
5: We must rally round, Lionel. This is an emergency. I'll just tidy up.
0: Oh, no, dear lady. There's no time. Our guests will be arriving any minute.
5: Well, let me at least clear away all this wrapping paper.
4: Yes, you should have told us earlier, my lord. It's essential we present a united front to the RCs.
5: What's this in the waste paper basket?
0: What's what?
5: This vase.
0: Oh, that? Oh, that's just a bit of rubbish.
5: I don't understand.
0: Oh, it's something I received this morning. A useless present. I don't want it.
5: Lionel, fetch my coat.
4: Of course, my love. Excuse me, gentlemen.
0: Dear lady, why must you go?
5: If this vase isn't wanted, Bishop, I'm sure the person who gave it to you isn't wanted either.
0: Hey, you? Oh, but you see, I thought it was from my sister. She always gives me useless presents.

0: I will not stay here to be insulted.
1: Insulted, my dear lady? Nothing could be further from my mind.
0: But you put my vase in the waste paper basket.
1: I didn't, dear lady. You see, my chaplain...
2: But my lord...
1: Quiet, Newt.
0: You called it useless rubbish.
1: I meant the waste paper basket.
0: The waste paper basket? You said the vase. You said it was the vase you didn't want.
1: No, but I meant I didn't want the vase in the waste paper basket. It was a mistake, dear lady, a misunderstanding. Do please come and sit down here on the sofa and let me explain.
0: Well, Lionel is getting my coat.
1: Yes, I know, but there's not a moment to lose. Now, listen, you see, the RCs will be here any minute. And when I was there last night, I was struck forcibly by the way those two men got on. And I came home determined to make a real effort to banish the differences that divide your husband and me once and for all.
2: My lord...
1: Quiet.
0: Is that why you asked us to dinner?
1: Yes. It was my first faltering footsteps along the path of peace.
0: That was a kind gesture, Bishop. I don't know what to say.
1: Just say that you will stay.
2: My lord... Your hand...
1: Quiet, Newt.
2: Your hand. Look where you've put
1: Be
2: your hand.
1: Be quiet, Newt. Quiet. Now, dear lady, what do you say?
0: Well, I'll have to ask Lionel.
1: You will? Oh, thank you, dear lady.
3: Here is your coat, my love. My lords, what are you doing?
0: The bishop has made a gesture, Lionel.
3: I can see he has...
2: You're still making it, my lord.
1: What's the matter, Dean?
2: Your hand, my lord. You know the unpleasantness. You've done it again.
1: What? Oh, yes. I'm so sorry, dear lady. I got carried away.
3: This is an outrage, my lord.
1: Surely, Dean, you don't think
0: the bishop has only been trying to persuade me to stay, Lionel.
3: I don't doubt it, my love. I knew it was wrong to come here.
1: Oh, this is a nightmare. What can I do?
3: Do, my lord. Read St. Paul's first epistle to the Corinthians. With particular reference to chapter 7, verse 9. Come, my love.
0: Coming, Lionel. Good night, my lord.
3: Grace!
0: Yes, Lionel.
1: Chapter 7, verse 9. What's that?
2: It is better to marry than burn, my lord.
1: Oh, how unnecessary. Now, what on earth am I going to say, though, to the Bishop of St. Edward's? Oh, answer that, will you?
2: Yes, my lord. Hello? The bishop's chaplain speaking. Oh? Oh, yes! I see. Yes! Yes! Of course, I'll tell his lordship. Yes, thank you. Goodbye.
1: Who was that, Newt?
2: The bishop of St. Edward's chaplain, my lord. He rang to say the bishop and the administrator can't come tonight after all.
1: Why not?
2: It seems they've had a serious disagreement and feel it would be too embarrassing to spend the evening in the same room with each other.
1: Oh, and I thought they got on so well together.
2: They must have been putting on a show, my lord.
4: Bishop, I burned the beans.
1: Oh.
2: Archdeacon, how did that happen?
4: Well, I was having a bit of a rest.
1: Yes, and from what I gather, you must have needed it. You naughty old archdeacon, you.
2: I'll answer that, my lord.
1: If that's the Dean, Newt, I don't want to see him.
4: Didn't the charm work, Bishop?
1: No, it did not, Henry. I think I'll leave it to the RCs in the future. They're better at it.
2: My lord, it's a present from your sister Dorothy. Here's the card.
1: Oh, that's all I need. Thought you'd like something useful for a change. Love, Dorothy. What is it, Newt?
2: Oh, it's from Fortnum and Mason's, my lord.
1: Yes, but what is it?
2: Dibois de haricot blanc sauce tomate.
1: Haricot blanc sauce tomate? What's that?
2: That's French, my lord.
1: Well, of course I know it's French, Newt, but what does it mean?
4: Baked beans, Bishop.

In that episode of All Gas and Gators, the parts were played as follows. The Archdeacon, Robertson Hare, the Bishop, William Mervyn, the Dean, John Barron, the Chaplain, Jonathan Cecil, Mrs. Pugh Critchley, Joan Sanderson. When in Rome was written for television and adapted for radio by Pauline Devaney and Edwin Apps. The programme was produced by John Dias.

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12: I hope you're not hungry, dear Henry. I've just burnt the roast and I've ruined the spuds.
13: Well, that's a nice thing, isn't it? After I've been working...
12: Henry, I've got me secret supply.
13: You don't mean...
12: Polo mints.
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0: Jim.
1: Yes, Bent?
0: Jim, I've been asked to approach you on a matter of some delicacy. It concerns a lady.
1: Wacko.
0: She's very keen on you, Jim. She's a lady of some maturity who has already once embarked upon the seas of matrimony. At the moment, she's being repainted for a fresh cruise. How do you feel about it, Jim?
1: Seasick. Look here, Bentley, I've told you this before. My personal private life has nothing to do with you whatsoever. It's a matter purely between myself and the newspapers.
0: Now, just a moment. You know very well that I have no desire to push my nose in.
1: I have a very great desire to push your nose in.
0: Don't be hasty, Jim. I tell you, this old widow, this mature lady of the world, she's really the sort of person everybody says you should marry.
1: Listen, I'm perfectly capable of managing my own life. I'm not a half-wit, you know. Just because I'm not engaged doesn't mean I'm vacant.
0: Jimmy, I think I know you as well as anybody. After all, aren't I your oldest friend?
1: Yes, there's friends I've known longer, but you're the oldest.
0: Thank you. Well, I know that you need a more mature type of mate.
1: Bentley, you're extolling the virtues of this widow, but you haven't got around to the feature that most attracts a red-blooded man like myself. Has she got any money?
0: Yes, she has a small private income from the government, plus the cheap tobacco coupons that go with it. Yes, honestly, Jim, you'll make a very happy couple.
1: Bentley, I mistrust this concern for my happiness. Whenever your voice gets that ring of sincerity, I know that someone, somewhere, is going to get lumbered.
0: Jim, life has made you cynical.
1: Yes, it
0: has. I just like helping my fellow men. After all, what are we put here for?
1: We're put here to give the orchestra time to sort out the music for Alma Cogan's song. Look, Bentley, if this widow is such a catch, why don't you marry her?
0: Oh, I've got too many responsibilities, Jim, you know. I've got my mother to look after, you see, and until I can do something about her, I can't afford it.
1: Oh, I'm sorry.
0: Oh, well, you see, my mother's a widow, and she depends on
1: me. A widow? Bentley! Just a minute. What's the name of this woman you're pushing at me?
0: Oh, names are unimportant, Jim. After all, it doesn't matter what...
1: Bentley, what is the name of this woman?
0: But, Jimmy, there must be hundreds of widows called Bentley. It doesn't...
1: Treachery!
0: Jimmy! Jimmy, would you strike your son-in-law?

0: sickening, sir. Absolutely sickening. These ceaseless assaults on the susceptibilities of sensitive citizens are simply symptoms of a sick society.
1: Oh, keep talking, Mr. Disgusted. You're doing the carnation in my buttonhole of power, of course.
0: I intend to keep talking, sir. What are they doing about mayonnaise?
2: Well, they're still playing it.
0: Mayonnaise, sir.
2: Oh, yes.
0: You answer me this, sir. Why is it that they've designed mayonnaise bottles so that when you upend them over your plate, either nothing comes out at all, or the whole bottle full gollops out over one radish?
2: Well, it's obvious it's a question of the neck size. You want to take it up with customs and neck size.
0: Now, look, sir, you answer me this.
2: Yeah.
0: There's under 20 parade programs the BBC put on for the youth of the country. Now, why do they make anyone listening who's over 20 feel that he's 100 years old?
2: Yes, those youth programs. Dunhill, you're not doing anything for the minute. Tell the listeners something about them. Go on.
3: Well, so there's usually a couple of very thoughtful teenagers who are steered by an adult chairman through an earnest debate on subjects affecting youth. In fact, one such debate is already in progress, so let's go over and join them.
4: So, this commercial traveller, he looks at this bint and he says to himself, now, if I play my cards right, I'll very likely...
2: We're on the air. Well, listeners, I have two young people with me, Tom and Gwendolyn, and our first subject to debate this evening is, should youth clubs stay open all night? Tom?
5: Mr. Chairman, I would like to point out that though I myself have never been out hunting, I understand that the fox enjoys it himself.
2: What's that got to do? You mean say that? Oh, you oaf. That's the next question in this completely unrehearsed program. Our blood sport's cruel. We're on youth clubs now.
5: Oh, I'm sorry.
6: Mr. Chairman, speaking on behalf of the girls of my youth club, I want to say it was a wonderful place until it was raided. I mean, speak as you find, especially the Rambles. I do believe it is up to us to try to keep the British standard of living waving.
2: Yeah. That's a good point, Gwendolyn. Now, you, Tom, put your comb away, lad. What about the boys in your club?
5: Mr. Chairman, as far as it concerns I, personally, I, myself, would have them all shot with other vermin.
2: We're still on youth clubs! You're talking about fox hunting, we're on youth clubs. For your information, that's my foot you're playing footsie with underneath the table. Now, Gwendolyn, would you agree that, ashtray on your left, dear, not the polished table? Would you agree youth clubs are an incentive?
5: Mr. Well, Chairman, the damage done to hen coops by...
2: I'll wrap up, spotted dick! He's a dead loss, he is. Gwendolyn, dear.
6: Well, I want to say that a great deal depends on the way the club is run. I know that our youth leader, Mr. Churlish, was grand fun till somebody blew the gaff. But surely, that is the democratic way.
2: Well put, dear. I think we can sum up now. We've had two points of view. One from Gwendolyn representing our girls, and the other from Flash Harry on my left here. We can hope that this discussion was heard by the Ministry of Education officials. These officials are keen, they are willing, they are eager to help.
5: And what is more, Mr. Chairman, the huntsmen tell me they breed like rabbits.
3: Price talking point. Once again, we meet the Glums, our family of ordinary people bravely facing life. Today, their talking point is, should a young couple spend their honeymoon alone, or should they go with each other? Over to the Glums.
6: Ron, time's getting on. We really must start discussing the honeymoon.
4: Yes, eh?
6: Have you thought about the honeymoon at all, Ron?
4: Only once, eh? I fell off me bike.
6: Ron, we've got to decide where we'll go. What about Frinton? They say that's very cosmopolitan.
4: No, Eth, I don't think my dad would like Frinton.
6: Your dad? What's he got to do with it?
5: Oh, I never go to the seaside without my dad, eh?
6: Oh, but Ron, I'll be there this time.
5: I know, Eth, but it's not the same as having your own family.
6: Oh, Ron, I'm not going on a honeymoon with your dad alone.
5: But, Eth, three is more company at the seaside. You can't play beach cricket without a wicketkeeper.
6: But it's our honeymoon. I don't want to play beach cricket.
5: No?
6: Ron, you can't take your dad on our honeymoon. Well, you know him and his remarks. Oh, Ron.
5: Oh, now don't cry, beloved. Look. We needn't all stay at the same hotel. We'll book a double room at one hotel and a single room at another.
6: Well, that might be possible.
5: Of course, Ed. Then Dad and I could meet you on the beach after breakfast.
6: Oh,
5: now, don't cry, beloved. You know it only makes me cry.
6: Oh, no.
2: Hello. Well, I won't disturb you if you're enjoying yourselves. Oh, Ron, do you know where your mother's got to? I must find her. The dustbins want carrying out.
6: Mr. Glum, I've just heard about your coming on the honeymoon with us.
2: Oh, Ron, you told her. And I was planning it as a surprise.
6: Mr. Glum, do you think it's right for yourself to intrude in what is generally regarded as a twosome occasion?
2: Well, if I'm doing it for you, you'll thank me. I'll tell you quite honest, Ron is a misery at the seaside. He loses his sandals. You can't get him away from the vulgar postcard kiosk. He can never remember the tent number he left his clothes in.
4: Dad. Dad, don't.
2: Well, that lady in number 63 had every right to call the beach inspector. So you see, Eth, I'm doing you a favour.
6: Mr. Glamour, I appreciate your intentions, but, well, this is a honeymoon. And,
2: look, Eth.
6: You know, it's
2: may
6: not
2: I?
6: Like, well...
2: May I?
6: It's different.
2: May I, Eth? If you don't want me to come, just say so. Believe me, I'll understand.
6: I don't want you to come.
2: But I don't understand. 20 years I've taken my baby boy away in the summer.
6: Well, why not take Mrs. Glum away this year?
2: Oh, don't talk wet. I want a holiday.
6: Why don't you, Mr. Glum? Some women appreciate little things like a holiday after 20 years without one.
2: What, take me wife with me?
6: Yes.
2: I do believe you're serious. I wonder. You don't mean take her away for the full week, of course.
5: Yes, Dad. Why not?
2: Do you know, there's a certain novelty about the idea what appeals to me. Cool. Wouldn't the old dear get a surprise when I tell her, eh? Mama! Mama, I'm taking you away for a week's holiday! Perhaps it wasn't quite the right moment to give her a sudden surprise. I just remembered where she was.
6: Where, Mr. Glum?
2: Getting the mangle down from the loft.

0: Harry Potter.
1: Brandies and soda, please. I say, Edwards, you heard this series the BBC are doing, the one called Vienna, City of Romance. Oh, those Viennese must have been a very romantic lot.
2: Yeah, very romantic, Your Grace. Waltzed around all day with their heads in the clouds and their tails in the Vienna woods.
1: You think the old-time Vienna really was so gay and cheery?
3: Surely Your Grace knows the old Viennese set up this sort of thing.
4: I am Johann Strauss. Papa Johann, they call me, for I am a lovable old boar. The story I am going to tell you is about my beloved Vienna. Vienna, where everything is in waltz time, and even the telephone number of the police station is Whitehall 123123. This story is of two young people in love. And it starts in the Hofbräu, where a gay ball is in progress with everyone wearing masks.
5: Ah, my beautiful masked enchantress, you waltz divinely. May a poor student take your arm for supper?
6: Why take my arm, sir, when there is salami sausage for all?
5: Then, would you do me the privilege of sharing half a yard of salami with me? If we station ourselves at either end, we can both nibble inwards till our lips meet.
6: What can I say but yes? For this is Vienna, where nights are gay and love holds sway.
5: And one does not drop a clanger by sharing a banger.
2: Aside, little does she know I am not a poor student. I am really Crown Prince Otto of Holstein Schnitzel, last of the Habsburgs.
6: Oh, what rapture to be in Vienna, whooping sausages in waltz time. Aside, little does he know I am not a high-born lady. I am really a poor waitress.
4: Little do either of them know that salami's been hanging around the kitchen for months. But this was Vienna, and they were in love. All night they danced, waltzing, waltzing, high on a cloud of garlic. Then at dawn came the time to unmask. All over the ballroom came cries of surprise as the dancers gazed into the faces of those whom they'd been partnering all night.
1: You! Blimey, so why?
4: While from a bench in the shrubbery...
5: Please, let me take off your Mickey Mouse mask, please. I'm sure you look just as pretty underneath. Let me take it off.
6: Oh, no. Please don't take the Mickey. And do not remove your mask either.
5: But why not?
6: Let this night remain a perfect memory. Let me remember you as I see you now wearing your Boris Karloff mask. Aside, little does he know that I'm falling in love.
4: Little does she know he's not wearing a mask. Vienna, and they are in love.
5: But no, no, please don't run away like that. Come back. Hoi, you've left 4 inches of salami.
4: But little Goethe was gone. Gone from poor Otto with just a smile and a waltz. It was to me that the dashing young Prince Otto dashed.
5: Please, Papa Strauss, help me find her. My father, the Archduke, has always had a high regard for your family. He said he'd be lost without his Strausses.
4: No. Oh, your papa, to me he was so wonderful. But, Highness, you must tell me more about this girl. What did she look like?
5: Mickey Mouse.
4: Then we shall need some cheese.
5: No. No, no, I mean she was wearing a Mickey Mouse mask. I could not see her face, but I noticed she had a dimple on her knee.
4: Ah, those low-necked dresses.
5: Oh, but I would recognize her voice anywhere. I must find her.
4: Highness, is this wise? You are an aristocrat, a prince of the blood, while this girl, she may be a bit...
5: I do not care. Come, Papa Johann, brush up your mustache and we'll scour the city.
4: Mm.
5: Come, Papa John, finish your meal. We'll leave. It is no use. For 7 weeks we have questioned every girl with violet eyes, but no luck.
4: You speak for yourself. I've been using my Vienna loaf.
5: No, it is hopeless. Let's pay the waitress and give up the search. Oh, miss.
6: Coming. Let's see. Two apple strudel on toast and a pot of hock for two.
5: Wait. That voice. Miss, speak again. Say something.
6: You've got your elbow in the sauerkraut.
5: Yes. Papa to she. January has suddenly turned to June. Oh, fair enchantress, do you not recognize me?
6: No.
5: At the master ball, we shared a salami, and you met me halfway.
6: Oh, you? Aside. Oh, heart, stop pounding. Oh, knees, be steady. Oh, pulse, stop racing. And the rest of you, the best of luck.
4: But, Highness, Highness, what is this? The girl to whom you, a prince, has given his love is nothing but a waitress. Ah, the plot is thickening.
0: It's absolutely thickening, sir.
7: All right, Wallace.
0: It's the same plot of the student prince.
4: Yes, Wallace.
0: The Tunbridge Wells Operatic Society did it for the Spitfire.
4: Yes, yes, Wallace.
0: And we've
4: yes, Wallace. Yes, Wallace, or as we say in Vienna, Jawohl. Aside, this man Eaton, you'll have to go.
6: You? A prince?
5: Oh, my sweet one, you are weeping. Here, dry your eyes on this.
4: Highness, tuck your shirt back in.
6: Oh. Otto, this can never be. You see, we are poles apart.
5: We're not. We're Austrians together. Together, my dear.
6: No, Otto, no. As long as you're a prince, our love is doomed. What was that?
5: It's the Franco-Prussian War. Charge!
4: So Prince Otto went to war, and wherever the fighting was thickest, there he was, looking for where the fighting was thinnest.
6: The war altered everything. The face of Europe changed. Frontiers went into the melting pot. The result?
2: Stewed frontiers.
5: At the end of the war, there was a revolution, and the monarchy was replaced by a panel game. I was in desperate straits. If it hadn't been for the food I was eating, I would have starved.
4: But after the war, I, Papa Johann, taught Vienna to waltz again. And it was to me that sad little Gerda brought her heartbreak.
6: Oh, Papa Johann, will I ever find my Otto again?
4: Of course, for this is Vienna, and etc., etc. We will search for him together. Here, finish your meal, and I will summon the waiter. Waiter?
5: I'm coming, sir.
4: The bill. Madame ordered half a yard of salami for old Lang Syne.
5: Salami, salami. That's my girl, salami.
6: Otto. It's Otto. I have found my love at last.
4: And so, like all Papa Johann's stories, this one had a happy ending. Otto had Gerda. Gerda had Otto, and I had the rest of the salami. Good night, Vienna.
8: 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Those involved were Dick Bentley and Professor Jimmy Edwards, encouraged by Wallace Eaton, Alma Cogan, June Whitfield, Herbert Mostyn and the keynotes. Frank Muir and Dennis Norden wrote the script, and the program was produced by Charles Maxwell. We all invite you to tune in

0: Is that proper farmhouse cheddar?
1: No, I don't think so.
0: What about that?
1: No. It's quite nice, though.
0: Is it? Do you think I might try a piece? I'll have 2 ounces, please.
2: Jacob's, the cream of cream crackers.
3: If you're paying this kind of money for a car, you'd want it to have a touch of style, legroom, four doors, and all that. 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Skoda's new Super Estel puts the man in the street
4: and his dog
3: on the road.

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4: 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It's a new kind of cat food. Moist. It's good for you. Like it?
5: New Cupboard Love. What the well-cared-for cat has for dinner.
6: I hope you're not hungry, dear Henry, I've just burnt the roast and I've ruined the spuds.
7: Well, that's a nice thing, isn't it? After I've been working...
6: Henry, I've got me secret supply.
7: You don't mean...
6: Polo mints.
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10: 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Episode 2, Skeletor Attack.
11: Hello there.
12: Oh, hello there. In for more schmackos, Kate?
11: Yes, more schmackos, yes.
12: More schmackos it is. So, what's your dog's name, Kate?
11: Oh, I don't actually have a dog. I actually work with animals, and this is part of the therapy.
12: Ah, therapy. What kind of therapy do you do for animals, Kate?
11: I'm a pet psychologist.
12: That's enough, Sinji. That is a chosen profession, and you have undermined it.
13: Oh, come on! A pet psychologist?
12: Yes, Sinji. If you could look past your crimped fringe for 2 seconds, you would understand that this is very interesting. Yes, because humans, well, they're able to express their emotions, aren't they? Huh? Through their facial expressions, through their demeanor, through their socks and their shoes. Animals don't have this outlet. You don't often see a golf dog, do you?
11: Well, it's very true. King Charles Spaniels, for example, are particularly prone to nihilism and disillusionment, but they don't have access to eyeliner, so...
12: Oh, is that right, Kate?
11: Well, put it this way. If a King Charles Spaniel could speak, it would say, whatever, and make a wee W with its wee paws.
12: That's nice. You see, for a whole generation of people, the only word that we expected dogs to say was sausages. And that's a jolly word, isn't it, huh? Sausages. It is the levity. Now, this is very misleading.
11: Well, that's part of my job as a pet psychologist, to unlock the mysteries of the animal mind. Oh, and can I have a Twix?
12: Certainly, yeah. That's on me, by the way, Kate.
11: Oh, that's very kind. Well, bye for now.
12: Oh, she's lovely. I like her.
13: What? Do you fancy her or something, Dave?
12: Oh, more or less explicitly stated that, Sanjay.
13: Dave and the woman up a tree, asking a ferret about its mum.
12: What is...
14: Hello, Baldy.
12: Oh, no. It's not my turn, Rahul. I had her in 79. For 5 years. It took me another 5 years to get the wheelchair tracks out of my shag pile. Let Anil take her. I don't care. Just because he dumped her with you doesn't mean you can dump her with me. He bloody does have a spare room. He just chooses to fill it with a bullworker and wooden tennis rackets with those Victorian frames on them. And he has a Zed bed. I have slept on it. He has to take her back. But will you take her back then? But Anjali then? Hello? Hello? Oh! Dave, this is my mother-in-law, Skelet Veena. Veena, this is Dave.
14: Good evening, Dave.
12: Hello there, Skelet Veena.
14: It's just Veena.
12: Oh, I heard a lot about you. All good, I hope.
14: Oh, I am weary from my journey. So weary, so very weary.
12: Right. Is there anything that we can...
14: Cup of soup. Mushroom flavor.
12: Sanjay, furnish your grandmother with a cup of soup or break open a four-pack.
14: Croutons, Sanjay. Oh, croutons.
13: I don't think there's any croutons in the mushroom, Granny.
14: Well, maybe someone could fashion some croutons, Sanjay, from the tapered edge of a well-fired roll.
13: Sick.
15: Hello, it's only me, your local God-botherer, your holy roller, your, you know, priesty. Yes, yes, I know what you all call me behind my back, but in the words of... Oh, what's his name? Jesus! You know, turn the other shoe. Oh, hello. Who is this?
12: Father Henderson, this is my mother-in-law.
15: Hello there. Surely to Moses, this is your sister, Ramesh.
14: I am too old to be his sister, and we are not blood-related. I am the mother of his dead wife.
15: Oh, dear, I seem to have opened a can of worms. I was just trying to imply in a roundabout way that you looked more youthful than you are, but it's backfired spectacularly.
12: What are you after, Father?
15: Well, I am hoping against hope that my Doctor Who magazine has arrived in time because, well, I'm in a bit of a pickle. It's the big annual Doctor Who convention next week, and myself and Iman Haq from the mosque...
12: Sid?
15: Yes, Sid. Well, we are both going, and every year Sid wins the fancy dress parade. Oh, he goes to some effort. I mean, last year he was the Empress of the Rachnos, and I swear you would have thought the Empress was in the room. Well, I felt like such a fool. I'd made a scaroth mask out of pasta shells and muesli with a wee half ping pong ball for an eye. I thought it was great, but I overheard Peter Davison being very scathing.
14: You are a priest, is it?
15: That's what it says on my passport.
14: Yes. I am Hindu, Father, so I am not au fait with the Bible. Please do help me out. Which chapter of the Bible features this Mr. Who?
15: No, he's not in the Bible. No. Although I dare say they could have used him at the wedding at Cana.
12: Doctor Who in the Bible. That's very good.
15: No, Doctor Who's just a bit of fun.
14: I see. It is just that a Hindu priest, you know, a spiritual guide, a man of great wisdom and responsibility, would not watch this Mr. Who.
15: Would he not?
14: No, he would not trouble himself with such this thing, ephemera.
15: Right. So, what would a Hindu priest watch?
14: Newsnight.
15: Ramesh, is there a Newsnight regular publication or part work?
12: No, Father, but the Guardian does cover a lot of the relevant ground.
15: All right, I'll just take a Guardian then, Ramesh.
16: Ciao for now.
12: Veena, what the bloody hell do you think you're playing at?
14: I was just making conversation.
12: $3.99 that magazine was.
14: Cup of soup. Where is my cup of soup?
12: It is an old kettle. We have to keep the button depressed throughout the boiling process.
14: Your cousin Manjula has a 3-second kettle. And a big, massive trampoline.
13: Oh. Here's your cup of soup, Gran.
15: Ramesh, what is she doing?
12: Oh, God. She's still doing it. She makes a sound every time she drinks.
14: Oh, it is the enjoy.
12: Oh, bloody hell.
17: Dad, you got a minute? I want to run something up your flagpole.
13: Oh, God.
14: I look.
13: Hi, Gran.
14: I look at you. How handsome you are. You take after your mother.
13: It's nice to see you. Flying visit, is it?
14: Maybe, maybe not. Just wanted to see my favorite grandson. Come to Nanima. Oh, lovely, lovely, healthy cheeks. Lovely, translucent skin.
18: Oh, it's not a mask. That's my face.
14: What has Granny got in here? Let me see. There.
13: A pound? Thanks, Gran.
12: What is it you wanted to talk to me about, son?
13: Well, you remember the George Foreman grill?
12: I'm aware of its work, yes.
13: Well, the George Foreman grill is a huge success almost everywhere. But who got rich? Foreman did. He's on for a huge slice of the profits because he came up with the grill, and he's a big name, so he signed a good deal. But what if you had a grill-based grill that was endorsed by a minor celebrity with the deal swayed towards the manufacturer? You would be quids in.
12: Are we in the rough vicinity of a point?
13: The point is... Ta-da! Say hello to the Lembit Opic Pitta Heater.
12: I don't get that.
13: It heats your pittas.
19: Pita breads.
20: Oh, pita heater.
19: Yeah, ah. Pita heater.
20: Ah, pita heater.
21: Pita heater.
20: Pita heater.
21: Pita heater.
20: Pita heater.
21: Pita heater.
18: Stop saying pita heater.
14: Oh, pita heater. This is the genius. It is the good idea.
20: There are several things wrong with this idea. One, why would people invest in a single device to heat pitas when there are many multifunction devices that can heat pitas?
19: That's the beauty, Dad. It doesn't just heat pitas. It does many slim breads, up to and including soda bread muffins and ciabatta.
20: Right. And why is it named after this thing, Lambert Opik?
19: Because he is an everyman, living the dream.
20: And what dream is this? George Foreman was a heavyweight champion of the world who eschewed the world of violence to become a charismatic preacher man and then developed a low-fat grill. That is why people buy his low-fat grill. What has this thing Opik got?
19: Well, he's got charisma, bags of charisma. He's a can-do kind of person. He's front and centre in the whole asteroids debate, and there's not many people clutching that nettle. And he's deceptively tall. Plus, he's a bloody good bloke, and anyone with an interest in warm breads would want to buy into that. Plus, he went out with a cheeky girl.
20: What cheeky girl?
19: The one on the left.
20: Right. And because of this, you would create an electrical device.
19: Way ahead of you, Dad. I've already had a prototype batch made up. There are 20 Lambert Opik pita heaters in the back of my Alfa Romeo.
20: Oh, right. And where do you intend to put these?
19: Well, between the nice price bog roll and the Febreze.
20: Oh, right, right. In which shop?
19: This one.
20: From my cold, dead hands.
14: If I were your father, Alok, I would clear out the nice price bog roll and the Febreze and the entire water biscuit section and the entire Chicken Valley cold meat section in the fridge. I would replace them all with Lambert Opik pita heaters, 10 deep.
19: Oh, that means a lot, Gran. Thanks.
20: Don't think I don't know what you're doing. You are up to your old tricks. You're causing trouble between a man and his son. It is unforgivable. You get the hell out of my shop, too.
14: But I am the mother of your dead wife.
20: Very well. Get the hell into my back shop. Dave, watch her. And don't come out till you're sorry.
22: What am I supposed to do with her?
20: Just keep her out of trouble.
14: So what am I looking at here?
22: Just showing you some of the publications your son-in-law sells me at the part works. A lot of the older customers find them very diverting. It's a good hobby for them.
14: I have no interest.
22: No. There's something for everyone at Partworks. Some of these are smashing. I mean, look at this one here. Look, Pam Ferris's World of Ferrous Metals. The World of Ferrous Metals explained to you in layman's terms by TV's Rosemary or Time. I'm not sure which.
14: Ha!
22: Okay, I'll take that as a no. Well, what about this one? Samuel L. Jackson's World of Steam. It's...
14: I've heard enough.
22: Paul Daniels' World of Risotto.
14: Ha!
22: Pete Beale's East End Crime Scenes.
14: Ha!
22: Yvette Fielding's Unexplained Market Times Down the Ages.
14: Ha! Feeble publications.
22: All right, well, there's no point showing you this last one then, I suppose. Pat Benatar's World of Pigs. Let's see, what's this about? Join me, Pat Benatar.
14: Who is this Pat Benatar?
22: She was the lead singer out of Pat Benatar. Anyway, join me, Pat Benatar, as I delve into the world of porcine anthropomorphism, which is pigs doing things that humans might do, apparently. Well, is that it? Ugh, I don't think that'll catch fire.
14: Oh, what is this sellotape crudely to the front?
22: Oh, that's a wee ceramic pig doing the dusting.
14: Oh, it is amusing. Is there more?
22: Yeah, well, issue 2 promises to come with a pig in an antique green racing car. Oh, spoiler alert. There's a photo there, look. There's his wee rigid porcelain scarf billowing out behind him there.
14: Look, he has his fingers crossed. The little pig is unsure of his ability to succeed. This is a very human trait.
22: Yeah, I suppose it is, yeah.
14: Give this to Vina.
23: Hello, Ramesh. Hello, Dave. Has she gone?
20: No, she's in the back shop.
23: Right. I'll come back later.
22: Oh, hold on. Are you not supposed to turn the other cheek?
23: Oh, who said that?
22: Well, it's in the Bible, Father.
23: Yes, but who said it? Some obscure fellow, I'd imagine, like that one whose wife got turned into all salt, you know? Isaiah or Absalom or Malcolm or someone.
22: I think it was Jesus, Father.
23: Was it? All right.
20: Anyway, you don't have to worry because Dave here has calmed her down.
23: Oh, good. Very Christian of you. Now, listen, boys. You are my last hope. I've been all over town now. Tinfoil, please, and plenty of it.
20: Oh, right. We're actually clean out of tinfoil.
19: Oh, don't tell me. Sid from the mosque.
0: Aye, 15 rolls he took. Said he was cooking the world's biggest quiche for charity.
23: That's a load of cobblers. That man is trying to scupper me.
20: But what are you talking about?
23: I was going to go to the convention as a Cyberman.
20: Well, that's a bit predictable, isn't it? Even I have heard of Cyberman.
23: Don't think I'm unaware of that. But it was all that I had left, and Sid knew it. So he's bought all the foil in the Lindsay catchment area.
0: Right, so Sid's going as a Cyberman.
23: No, he's going as Mester the Gastropod. He's just trying to ruin my chances.
0: But there's loads of Doctor Who creepy crawlies. Why don't you go as a fish monster? You like fish monsters.
23: Fish monsters are too elaborate. I've got 3 funerals and a massive marrow competition to attend to. Oh, I'm just going to have to eat Sid's mester dust.
14: No, Father.
23: Oh, dear. Chavanel.
20: Ina, do you have something to say to me?
0: Go on. Tell him what you told me.
14: I want to apologize.
20: Be my guest.
14: Over the years, son, I have been very dismissive of your business here. But this magazine, this is a revelation. The humorous pig has given me perspective and a peace that I have not known for 20 years. And I have been restless for 20 years, Ramesh. I have been so very restless. But this pig, who is doing the dusting, will be very lonely. If I could get his little companion, the sports car pig that comes with issue 2, then I will finally be content. And then I can leave you all alone and go back to Ludhiana.
20: Dave?
0: What?
20: Hold the phone.
14: Dave?
0: What?
14: Dave?
0: What?
14: Dave, Dave, Dave.
0: What?
14: In charge of the big shop, huh?
0: Aye, I suppose, aye.
14: Lot of responsibility.
0: I know.
14: Anything could happen, and you would be blamed.
0: Oh, for pity's sake, there's chopper chops everywhere.
14: Oops. Butter wheelchair.
0: Oh, chopper shrapnel all over the floor. Someone could take a bad fall.
19: Okay, Sanjay, put them in the back shop and be quick about it.
0: What's going on?
19: Need you worry.
0: What?
19: I mean, never you mind.
0: Oh, hello there, Kate.
1: Hi, Dave. Oh, not used to seeing you front and centre.
0: Oh, well, kind of had a promotion, as it were. Ramesh is out in the field on manoeuvres and he's seen fit to hand the fort to yours truly, myself.
1: Oh, very good. I'm impressed.
14: Oh, Dave is very impressive, yes. Such loyalty. Look at him. 40 years of age on his hands and knees sweeping up sweetie dust. Oh, and for such a small wage. All my granny life I have been passed from confectioner to confectioner. I've seen many shops, and Dave is the oldest assistant in any of them by a considerable margin. Such loyalty to my rich son-in-law. Look at him, rooting around the floor like a dissing pig.
0: I like my life.
1: Maybe I should come back later.
14: No, dear, wait. I think Dave has something he'd like to ask you.
0: No, I don't.
14: Yes, he does. Come on, Dave, don't be shy. Ask her out on a date like you said.
1: Really? Were you going to ask me out?
0: No. I think Vina must have misheard. I was just going to ask you if you wanted more schmackos ordering.
1: No. I'm all right for schmackos at the minute. I'll see you later, yes?
0: Right. I'm just going into the back shop now for a bit of...

0: Yeah.
1: Oh, hello, Dave. I managed to... What is that? Is that Chopper Chop dust? And what the bloody hell are they?
2: They're the Lembit Opic pita heaters, Dad.
1: What? I specifically told you they had no place in the shop.
2: Well, you know in business, Dad, you gotta go with your instincts. Strike while the iron is hot. Go with your gut, you know. Take a risk.
3: Grant said he could.
2: Grant said I could.
1: Grant is not in charge.
4: You weren't here, Ramesh.
1: Oh, right. So, this is your scheme. Get me out of my shop so you can gazump me.
4: Please, what is gazump?
1: Oh, right. So, I don't suppose you're interested in this racing pig I drove 80 miles to the distribution warehouse to get.
4: Well, my interest in pigs has abated somewhat.
1: Oh, and where the bloody hell is Dave?
3: He's locked himself in the back shop, Dad. He's got a catering pack of flumps, and he's eating them one by one like he's in a flump trance.
1: What?
4: Yes, I am worried about Dave. He seems depressed, crushed, like the Chupa Chup dust under your shoe.
5: Skeletor, what did you do to him?
4: Nothing.
5: If you have hurt my friend, I will...
1: Hello, Joan. How can I help you?
6: Hello, Ramesh. I am a bit confused. Did you not used to keep the bug roll there?
1: Yes, we did.
6: Yeah. And what's this in place of it?
2: That, Mrs. Gibb, is the Lembit Opic pita heater.
6: Right. Heats your pitas, does it?
2: Yeah, it does.
6: And what's the link with Mr. Opic?
2: Well, he's endorsed it and played a key role in its design.
6: How much are you asking for that?
2: £39.99.
6: That's nearly £40.
2: Well, you can put a price in the future.
6: What future? I can heat pitters on me grill pan at the minute. I don't have to wait for the future. I don't care what Lembit Opic has to say on the matter.
2: Lembit Opic's not just a liberal democrat. He's a lifestyle choice.
6: Well, that's as may be. But his contraption has usurped the bog roll from its proper place, and that's put us on the back foot.
1: Was it toilet paper you wanted, Joan?
6: No. I did a big shop yesterday. 12 for the price of 9. I just come in for me chomp and me grazie, but I'll not bother now.
1: Why not, Joan?
6: I don't need a liberal democrat telling me I cannot use me grill pan. I'll get me chomp at the chippy, and I'll do without me grazie.
1: No!
2: Some people.
1: Son, you are an idiot. The pita heater is a disaster, just like I said it would be.
2: That's water off, Dad, it's water off. At least Gran understands. Right, Gran?
4: You are an idiot.
2: See, Dad?
1: She was talking to you, son.
2: Gran!
4: Lembit Opic's pita heater, who is going to buy that? Not even Lembit Opic's mum?
2: Actually, she got one gratis. It's part of the deal.
4: The apple of stupidity does not fall far from the Ramesh tree.
1: You see what she's done, son? Hmm? She has crushed Dave and driven a pita wedge between us. Even Sanjay has eschewed his trademark sarcasm.
3: You're absolutely right. I have.
1: Well, this is the last time you'll get your bony talons into my family. Sanjay, Alok, wheel your grandmother to any blood relative not in this shop. I don't care which one or how you do it, but get rid of her.
2: Don't worry, Dad. I'm all over it.
4: No. Please, don't throw me out. I have nowhere to go. You were right. The pita heater is the future. I see that now.
3: Tell it to the judge, Gran.
4: I am the mother of your dead wife.
1: Dave, I appreciate your predicament, but I need to fetch the limited edition big box of milk tray with the hay wane on the front. It is on the high shelf. It requires its annual dusting. Could you please pass Margaret out? Just poking under the door. Thanks, Dave. Alok, Sanjay, please tell me she's gone.
3: She's gone? Get over yourself.
1: For once you're selling this, it's actually comforting. So, who got the short straw?
2: Well, we were into Uncle Rahul's first, but we were spotted.
3: That's right. Auntie shoving a duck behind the sofa as soon as she clocked Skeletor?
2: Yeah, then it was Uncle Anil's. They were all behind the sofa. They were pretending not to be in, but Deal or No Deal was clearly visible on the plasma.
3: Then Auntie Anjali. All 7 of them, behind the sofa.
1: What, so Anjali didn't take her either?
2: Don't worry, Dad. We got her settled.
3: Yeah, Dad. She's exactly where she needs to be.
2: So, Dad, where are the old, Lembits?
1: Well, they're exactly where they need to be, in your Alfa Romeo.
2: Oh, Dad, you never even gave them a chance. They need time to bed in.
1: Son, celebrity endorsement per se is not a bad idea.

0: But only when the celebrity is at the correct level. Like I said before, OPIC is no Foreman.
1: Fair enough. Yes, maybe OPIC hasn't fully penetrated the target demographic. No, I see what you're saying.
0: Good, good. Then let there be an end to it.
1: Yeah. What about the Wesley Snipes exercise bikes?
0: No.
1: The Matthew McConaughey mechanical pencil?
0: No.
1: The Jermaine Greer steam cleaner?
0: Son, unless you can sign up an endorsement with a proper weight, like the Dalai Lama or Jan Leeming...
2: Or Barbara Dixon.
0: Thank you, Dave. Or Barbara Dixon. The matter is closed. Dave, you're more than welcome to stay in the back shop. All I'm suggesting is that you vary your diet, You've been eating flumps for 8 hours now.
2: That's an awful lot of flumpage.
0: Bloody hell, it's Grey Friar's Skeletor.
3: Good evening, Baldy.
4: Ramesh, I'm afraid your mother-in-law has been banned from the zoo.
0: What was she doing at the zoo? They left her at the zoo?
4: Yes, she was at the meerkats. I was there talking down a suicidal giraffe when they kicked off.
0: Meerkats kicking off? Meerkats kicking off? But what parallel universe is this? Meerkats don't kick off.
4: Well, they do when this one gets near them. I don't know what she said to them, but she started a war.
0: Meerkats. Lovely, lovely meerkats. Well, you really have surpassed yourself this time, huh? What did the meerkats ever do to you?
3: The meerkats. The meerkats. The bloody meerkats. I hate them.
0: Nobody hates meerkats.
3: Well, I do.
5: Can I ask why you hate meerkats?
3: Because I'm jealous, all right? With their tight family structure and sense of order society. I hate them. They wouldn't dump their granny at a zoo.
0: Two things, right? Number one, they wouldn't have to dump their granny at the zoo because their granny probably is at the zoo already. And number two, their granny isn't so egregious that she sends every family member scurrying behind the bloody sofa.
3: Ramesh, I am sorry. I am a bitter old woman and I know I don't deserve it, but will you take me back?
0: No.
5: If I could jump in, I'm known as something of a Christian in this parish. And I feel it would be the Christian thing to do, to take Skeletor under my wing, as it were.
0: Really?
5: But if that's okay with you, Ramesh.
0: Can I have a quick word in private?
5: Certainly.
0: This is very kind of you, Father, but do you know what you're taking on?
5: Oh, I do, yes.
0: She's a horrible, withered skeleton of evil. With acid for blood and contempt for all humankind.
5: Just the job, in fact.
0: What, you're hoping to convert her?
5: Oh, quite the opposite. In fact, I want her to be evil. Galactically evil.
0: I don't understand.
5: Well, I can show you if you've still got my Doctor Who magazine. Here, let me just... There he is.
0: What am I looking at?
5: This, Ramesh, is the worst of the Doctor Who monsters. Davros, leader of the Daleks. A shriveled prune of a man. A dried nugget of pure evil. Look at the leathery skin. Look at the rotted teeth. Look at the cat's arse lips. Remind you of anyone?
0: Ah.
5: Eman Hack's going to have a heart attack when I wheel your mother-in-law into the convention. It'll knock his giant slug into a cocked hat.
0: Ha-ha. Then be my guest.
5: Right, come on, you. We haven't got much time. What was it you said exactly to those meerkats? You can tell me. I'm a priest.
0: Right. Okay, brilliant, okay. Now my only problem is Dave.
4: Why? What's wrong with Dave?
0: He's locked in the storeroom with a wealth of flumps and a dearth of self-esteem.
4: Right. Dave, it's Kate. Are you in a position to indulge in some dialogue? Okay, fine, that's okay. I'm just going to ask you some yes-no questions. One knock for yes, two knocks for no, okay? Okay, good boy. You're a good boy. Good boy, you're a good boy. Are you a good boy? Oh, no, don't be like that. You are a good boy. A good boy. Goody boy. Are you a good boy, aren't you? That's it. Does goody boy want a biscuit? It's a booster. Good boy. Good boy. Dave will have to come out for his booster, though, won't he? Won't he? That's my boy. Who's a good boy?
6: Okay.
0: great! You are amazing! You are the Dave Whisperer!
4: I'm not finished yet, Ramesh.
0: Sorry.
4: Dave, would you like to go out for dinner with me?
6: Yeah?
4: Oh, well, what do you fancy?
7: Shasha chase.
8: Bags, Mags and Bags, with Ramesh, played by Sanjeev Kohli, Dave by Donald McCleary, Alok by Sushil Kumar, Sanji by Omar Raza, Father Henderson by Gerard Kelly, Kate by Gabriel Quigley, Joan Begg by Marjorie Hogarth, and with special guest star Nina Wadia playing Auntie Vina. The director was Ian Davidson, the producer was Gus Beattie. Fags, Mags and Bags is a comedy unit production for BBC Radio 4.
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Yes, Minister, by Anthony Jay and Jonathan Lynn, starring Paul Eddington as the Right Honourable James Hacker MP and Nigel Hawthorne as Sir Humphrey Appleby, with Derek Folds as Bernard Woolley in The Compassionate Society.

0: Oh, good morning, sir.
1: Good morning, George.
0: What is it today, sir?
1: Ministry. All the morning on Health Service Administration.
0: Ah, a chap just been talking about that on the radio, saying the trouble with the health and education and transport services is that all the top people in government go to private hospitals and send their kids to private schools.
1: Very good. Comedy programme, was it?
0: And go to work in chauffeur-driven cars. But don't you think there's something in it, sir? I mean, if you and Sir Humphrey went to work in a number 27...
1: No, quite impracticable. We work quite long enough hours as it is without spending an extra hour a day waiting at bus stops.
0: You'd have to make the bus service much more efficient, wouldn't you?
1: We certainly would.
0: Yes, that's what he was saying, see. It's the same with the health service. You remember a booper, sir?
1: Anything on the radio, George?
0: About time for yesterday in Parliament, I think, sir.
2: Question time. Mr. James Lawford, the opposition member for Birmingham South West, asked the Minister of Administrative Affairs, Mr. James Hacker, about the government's pledge to reduce the number of administrators in the health service.
3: Yes, sir. The government has already achieved a reduction of 11.3% in administrative and clerical staff and is actively pursuing further economies.
4: But would the Minister explain how his assurance to the House squares with this minute from his own department?
2: At this point, Mr. Lawford dramatically produced a paper from his pocket.
4: I quote, if data processing staff were reclassified from administrative to technical, if secretarial staff in hospitals were redesignated as ancillary workers, and if the base of comparison was changed from the financial to the calendar year, then the figures would show a fall of 11.3%. Would the Minister care to comment on this shabby deception?
0: That was a bit of a googly, wasn't it, sir?
3: I have no knowledge of the document which the Honourable Member is brandishing.
4: Give the date and file reference to the Minister in exchange for an assurance that he'll set up a full independent inquiry.
3: I am happy to give that assurance.
2: The House gave a second reading to the Scottish Fisheries Bill. The Minister of State.
0: Well, that's rough, isn't it? A full independent inquiry.
1: Well,
0: you've been dropped in it there.
1: I got away with it there, didn't I?
0: You were lucky they didn't ask you about that new St. Edward's Hospital.
1: Why?
0: Well, they finished building it 15 months ago, and it's still got no patients.
1: I suppose the DHSS haven't got enough money to staff it.
0: Oh, it's got staff. 500 administrators. Just no patients.
1: Who told you this?
0: My mate Charlie. He's the driver for the Secretary of State for Health.
3: Humphrey, I am appalled.
5: So am I, Minister.
3: The stupidity of it, the incompetence.
5: I agree, I can't think what came over you.
1: Beg your pardon?
5: To concede a full independent inquiry.
1: Humphrey.
5: Yes, miss?
1: That is not what I'm talking about.
5: But you mentioned stupidity and incompetence.
1: Yours, Humphrey, yours.
5: My, Minister.
3: How could you drop me into it like that?
5: A small omission from the brief. We can't foresee everything, but a full independent inquiry.
1: I don't want an inquiry either. But if you're drowning and somebody throws you a rope, you grab it.
5: It was not a rope, it was a noose. You should have stood up for the department. That's what you're there for.
1: No, Humphrey, it won't do. I prepared myself thoroughly for question time yesterday, but nowhere in my brief was there any indication that you'd been juggling the figures so that I'd be giving misleading replies to the House.
5: Minister, you said you wanted the administration figures reduced, didn't you?
1: Yes.
5: So we reduced the figures.
1: But only the figures, not the number of administrators.
5: Of course not.
1: Well, that's not what I meant.
5: Well, Minister, really, we're not mind readers. You said reduce the figures, so we reduced the figures.
1: How did it get out? Another leak. This isn't a department, it's a calendar. How can we govern responsibly if backbenchers are going to get all the facts? Well, at least an inquiry gives us a bit of time.
5: So does a time bomb.
1: Have you got a disposal squad? Here, can't we get the independent inquiry to exonerate the department?
5: You mean rig it?
1: No. Well, yes.
5: Minister! No, everything depends on who the chairman is. He absolutely has to be sound.
1: What do you mean, sound?
5: A sound man will understand what is required. He will perceive the implications. He will have a sensitive and sympathetic insight into the overall problem. In other words, he must be sound.
1: You mean bent?
5: Certainly not. I mean a man of broad understanding.
1: Well, What about a retired politician?
5: And unimpeachable integrity.
1: Yes, I see. A businessman. An academic.
5: Well...
1: All right, so who did you have in mind?
5: Well, Minister, I thought perhaps a retired civil servant.
1: I see.
5: Sir Maurice Williams could be the man.
1: You don't think he might be too independent?
5: He's hoping for a peerage.
1: Well, this won't give him up, will it?
5: No, but the right finding will earn him a few more brownie points.
1: Brownie points?
5: Yes, they all add up until finally you get the badge.
1: Right, Sir Maurice it is.
5: Right, well, thank you, Minister.
1: Thank you, Brown Owl.
6: Excuse me, Minister.
1: Yes, Bernard.
6: Just two things, Minister. The Cuban political refugees.
1: Oh, not that again.
6: It looks as if there's a row blowing up about our refusal to do any more for them.
1: But that's not my fault. The Treasury won't give us any
6: funds. So, Minister.
1: I can't beat the Treasury, Bernard. No, I shall say nothing. One more public humiliation and I'll be a political refugee myself. What's the other thing?
6: Well, you asked me to find out about that alleged empty hospital in North London.
1: Yes.
6: Well, as I warned you, the driver's network is not wholly reliable. George has got it wrong.
1: Oh, good. How did you find out?
6: Through the private secretary's network.
1: And?
6: There are, in fact, only 342 administrative staff at the New St. Edward's Hospital. The other 170 are porters, cleaners, laundry workers, gardeners, cooks, and so forth.
1: How many medical staff?
6: Oh, none of them.
1: None?
6: No.
1: We are talking about St. Edward's Hospital, aren't we, Bernard?
6: Oh, yes, it's brand new. It was completed 15 months ago and fully staffed, but unfortunately there were government cutbacks at that time and there was consequently no money left for medical services.
1: A brand new hospital with 500 non-medical staff and no patients?
6: Oh, there is one patient, Minister.
1: One?
6: Yes, the deputy chief administrator fell over a piece of scaffolding and broke his leg.
1: Oh, my God. What if I'd been asked about this in the House? Why hasn't it got out?
6: Apparently, it has been contrived to keep it looking like a building site. And so far, no one's realised it's operational. You know, scaffolding and skips still there, the normal thing.
1: Normal thing? I think I'd better go and see it for myself, before the opposition does.
6: Yes, it's surprising that the press haven't found out by now, isn't it?
1: Fortunately, Bernard, most of our journalists are so amateur, they'd have grave difficulty finding out that today's Wednesday.
6: It's actually Thursday, Minister.
7: So why is your minister interested in St. Edward's Hospital?
5: Well, he's apparently greatly concerned that it has no patients.
7: Ah, well, it takes all thoughts.
5: Yes.
7: How can it have patients when it has no nursing staff?
5: Quite.
7: We've learned at the DHSS that it takes time to get things going. Mm-hmm. First, we have to sort out the smooth running of the hospital. Having patients around would be no help at all.
5: No. They'd just be in the way.
7: Fine. Tell your minister that this is the run-in period.
5: Yes, the run-in period. But how long is the run-in period going to last? You see, because my minister agreed to a full independent inquiry.
7: And you know what I think about that.
5: Oh, yes, I know. But we are going to get some patients into St. Edward's eventually, aren't we?
7: If possible, yes. It's certainly our present intention. In a couple of years, probably, when the financial situation has eased up a bit.
5: Not till then?
7: No. How can I open 40 new wards at St. Edward's when I'm making closures everywhere else? The Treasury won't wear it. The Cabinet won't either.
5: But my minister might want to shut the whole place.
7: Impossible. What about the unions?
5: Are the unions active at St. Edward's yet?
7: Good point. Mm. Remember that firebrand agitator at Southwark Hospital?
5: Billy Fraser. An odious man. Could be useful.
7: Yes, time he was moved on.
1: Hmm? Humphrey, the whole National Health Service is an advanced case of galloping bureaucracy.
5: Certainly not. Not galloping, a gentle canter at the most.
1: Instances flood into my office every day.
5: Who from?
1: MPs, constituents, doctors, nurses, the public.
5: Troublemakers.
1: The public?
5: They're some of the worst.
1: Listen to this memo. Stethoscope requisition. Because of the current supply situation, it is not possible to issue you with the extra stethoscopes you have applied for. We are, however, in a position to supply you with longer tubes for your existing stethoscopes.
5: Well?
1: Doesn't strike you as odd?
5: No. No, if they have a supply of long tubes...
1: No, Humphrey, they didn't need longer stethoscopes. They needed more stethoscopes.
6: But if the stethoscopes had really long tubes, Minister, the consultant could stay in one place and listen to all the chests on the ward.
1: Now, how about this? Nurses' uniforms. It has become apparent that the latest consignment of nurses' coats are made of a see-through material. Nurses who have been issued with these coats are requested to report to the director of the Uniform Surveillance Centre, who will assess the extent of the problem.
5: Nice work if you can get it.
1: Be serious, Humphrey. Listen to this. Will you please note that the soft paper toilet rolls are provided only for the use of patients and not staff? It would appear that in recent months, staff have been using the soft toilet rolls for one reason or another. Now, what about this one? St. Stephen's mortuary will be closed over Christmas. During the holiday, medical staff are requested to cooperate in keeping pressure off this department.
5: Yes, that's a very civil and reasonable request.
1: No, you think for the rest of the year doctors try to keep the mortuary busy, do you?
5: Oh, really, Minister. These are just a few isolated examples. In general, the health service is economical and efficient as the government allows it to be.
1: That's ridiculous, Humphrey. Look at the total figures. Yeah, they speak for themselves. In 10 years, the number of health service administrators has gone up by 40,000... and the number of hospital beds has gone down by 60,000. Mm-hmm. And the annual cost of the health service has gone up by £1.5 billion, in real terms.
5: Ah, if only British industry could match this growth record.
1: Growth? Are you suggesting they're spending larger and larger sums, treating fewer and fewer patients, so that we can employ more and more administrators, is a proper use of the funds voted by Parliament and supplied by the taxpayer?
5: Certainly.
1: But the money's only voted to make sick people better.
5: No, Minister. It makes everyone better. Better for having shown the extent of their care and compassion. When money is allocated to health and social services, Parliament and the country feel cleansed. They are absolved, purified. It is a sacrifice.
1: Oh, claptrap.
5: When a sacrifice has been made, nobody asks the priest what happened to the ritual offering after the ceremony.
1: No, Humphrey, you're wrong. The country does care if the money is misspent.
5: With respect, Minister, they care that it is not seen to be misspent.
1: But that's not true. Look at the uproar over the mental hospital scandals.
5: Precisely my point. The abuses had been going on quite happily for years, decades. No one was remotely concerned to find out what was really being done with their money. What outraged them was being told about it.
1: Humphrey, this is all a cynical smokescreen. Are we or aren't we agreed that there is no point in keeping a hospital running simply for the benefit of the staff?
5: Minister, that is not how I would have expressed it.
1: Well, that's how I've expressed it.
5: Indeed.
1: All right. How would you express it?
5: Of course, at the end of the day, one of a hospital's prime functions is patient care.
1: One? What else?
5: But until we have the money for the nursing and medical staff, that is a function we are not able to pursue, perhaps in 18 months or so.
1: 18 months?
5: Yes, perhaps. By then, we may be able to open a couple of wards.
1: We must open them at once, Humphrey, and more than a couple.
5: Well, we could form an interdepartmental committee to examine the feasibility of monitoring a proposal for admitting patients at an earlier date.
1: How long would it take to report?
5: Oh, not long.
1: How long?
5: Oh, about 18 months.
1: Well, I suggest we get rid of everyone currently employed at the hospital and use the money to open closed wards in other hospitals.
5: Minister!
1: And when we can afford it, we'll open St. Edward's with medical staff, if you would be so kind.
5: Minister, if you do that, you will delay the opening of St. Edward's for patients for years.
1: Why?
5: You talk as if the staff have nothing to do, simply because there are no patients there.
1: Well, what do they do?
5: There are a number of extremely busy departments, Minister. First, there is contingency planning for strikes, fires, air raids, nuclear war, epidemics, food or water poisoning. Now, in such a crisis, the local general hospital becomes a key center for survival. Then there is the data and research department. At the moment, they're conducting a full-scale demographic survey of the catchment area. We have to anticipate future requirements for maternity, pediatrics, geriatrics, and the male-female balance. Third, finance, of course, projected accounts, balance sheets and cash flow budgets. Then there's the purchasing department for medical and other equipment, obtaining estimates, going through catalogues and price lists.
1: Purchasing what?
5: Everything. From brain scanners to Brasso. May I continue?
1: Be briefer.
5: Would that I could, Minister, but you do need to understand. Fifth, there's the technical department for evaluating equipment. Sixth, the building department, which deals with the Phase 3 building plans, costing and so forth, for the final phase of the hospital, which should be complete in 10 years' time. Then there is maintenance, catering and cleaning, personnel in charge of leave, national health insurance, salaries, and some staff welfare officers to look after over 500 employees. And finally, administration.
1: More administrators to administrate other administrators?
5: It's important work, Minister. The typing pool, desks, stationery, office furniture and equipment, liaison between departments.
1: I can't tell you whether you're being serious or not.
5: Yep. What do you mean,
1: Humphrey,
5: Minister?
1: There are no patients. That is what a hospital is for. Patients. Ill people. Healing the sick.
5: Yes, Minister. But all of these vital tasks that I have listed must be carried on with or without patients.
1: Why?
5: Why?
1: Why?
5: I don't understand.
1: I don't know how else to put it. Why?
5: Minister, would you get rid of the army just because there's no war?
1: Oh, that's totally different. Hospitals must get results.
5: Equally impossible. The unions won't wear it.
1: Then sack half the ancillary workers, half the administrators, and replace them with medical staff and open a couple of wards.
5: Now,
1: that's
5: Minister,
1: my last word on the subject. No, my last word. No, you may go.
5: I shall have a word with the health service unions, but I don't hold out much. Brian, are you running away? You got time for a drink?
7: Oh, well, just a quick one.
5: Good, good. The usual?
7: Thank you.
5: Do sit down.
7: Yeah, thank you.
5: Cheers.
7: Cheers.
5: What are we going to do about St. Edward's Hospital?
7: Well, between ourselves, we haven't got much of a case. We really can't fight you on this one.
5: What do you mean?
7: I think my members realise you can't keep ancillary staff on indefinitely in an empty hospital.
5: Isn't that a bit defeatist?
7: What?
5: Surely you can stick up for your people better than that.
7: You mean you want to...
5: It's not just your members, you know. There are 342 administrative civil servants. They must have some workers to administer.
7: But civil servants are never laid off.
5: We live in strange and disturbing times.
7: You mean, if we take industrial action, you support us?
5: My dear Brian, I am the permanent secretary. I'm charged with the task of keeping the wheels of government turning. I could not possibly countenance any such action. But if there were widespread and effective opposition from the ancillary workers, then the civil servants would have to stay on as well.
7: Now, but what about the minister?
5: The minister doesn't know his ACAS from his NALGO.
7: Oh, I see, yeah. Well, I haven't got much of a case, have I? An hospital empty for 15 months, no hope of opening in any ward for another year or more.
5: Oh, pull yourself together, man. Think of your members, their wives, children, cats, budgies.
7: Trouble is, they're all more or less resigned to it now.
5: Is Billy Fraser resigned to it?
7: Ah, but he's in Southwark.
5: Do you want to bet?
7: You mean... Oh, well, that's a different matter. If I've got some real shop floor militancy to build on...
5: You see, unity, solidarity.
7: Thanks for the drink, Humphrey.
5: Thank you, brother. Give my good wishes to our fraternal comrade, won't you? We shall, we shall not be
8: Minister, this is Mrs. Rogers, Chief Administrator.
9: Oh, nice to meet you.
10: Minister. And this is Mr. Knight.
9: How do you do, Mr. Knight?
10: Templeman. Miss Duff.
9: How do you
10: do? This is Billy Fraser, our chairman of the Joint Shop Stewards Committee.
9: How nice to meet you.
7: I wouldn't count on it.
10: Can you like to come this way, Minister?
9: Yes, of course, thank you.
10: We can start by looking at the ward. And this is E ward.
9: Ah. A very impressive space.
10: And over on this side is F ward, which, as you can see, offers precisely the same...
9: Space, yes, yes. Most impressive.
10: And one floor up from here, G and H wards are exactly similar, offering the potential for further expansion out on the north and west side. Here on the south side, we come to the central administration office.
9: Ah, yes, of course.
10: This is J Theatre.
9: How much did all this cost?
10: Well, together with radiotherapy and intensive care, $2.25 million.
9: Doesn't it horrify you that it's not being used?
10: Oh, no. A very good thing in some ways. Prolongs its life. Cuts down running costs.
1: But there are no patients.
10: No, but the essential work of the hospital still has to go on.
1: Aren't the patients the essential work?
10: Running an organization of 500 people is a big job, Minister.
1: Yes, but if they weren't here, they wouldn't be here.
10: What?
1: No, Mrs. Rogers, this can't go on. I'm going to get patients into this hospital or close it.
10: Yes, Minister. Well, in the course of time.
1: Not in the course of time, now. We will get rid of 300 of your people and use the savings to pay for doctors and nurses and get some patients in.
11: Look here, Mr. Hacker. Without those 300 people, the hospital just wouldn't function.
1: Do you think it's functioning now?
10: It is one of the best-run hospitals in the country. It's up for the Florence Nightingale Award.
1: What's that?
10: It's won by the most hygienic hospital in the region.
1: Look, I've said my last word. 300 staff will go.
11: You mean 300 jobs lost?
10: We can't do any serious surgery with just a skeleton medical staff, anyway.
1: Then don't do serious surgery. I don't care if you only do varicose veins, hernias, piles. Do something.
11: Do you mean 300 jobs lost?
1: Yes, I do, Mr. Fraser. A hospital is not a source of employment. It's a place to heal the sick.
11: It's a source of employment for my members. You want to put them out of work, do you? Is that what you call a compassionate society?
1: Yes, I'd rather be compassionate to patients than your members.
11: We'll come out on strike.
1: Fine, do that. What does it matter? Who can you harm? Please, do. Go on strike. The sooner the better. And take all these administrators out with you while you're at it. Then we won't have to pay you. Ah, oh, Bernard. It's time for a drink before going home.
6: Oh, thank you, Minister. Shall I...
1: Oh, thank you. Well, I thought all that went very well at the hospital, didn't you, Bernard?
6: Yes, Minister.
1: I wasn't having any argument about it.
6: No, Minister.
1: Threatening to strike. Played right into my hands. Cheers.
6: Cheers.
1: Hey, we're missing the news. Switch it on, Bernard.
12: But our diplomatic correspondent says that the United States is now putting considerable pressure on the British government to take in some Cuban refugees. The government has made no official comment.
1: No, of course not. I haven't got the money.
12: All workers in National Health Service hospitals in Greater London area are to go on strike at Friday.
1: What?
12: A row has blown up at St. Edward's Hospital in London over the proposed laying off of 170 ancillary workers. We spoke to union activist Billy Fraser.
13: We are striking against unemployment. We could bring London's hospitals to a complete standstill. There will be no blood transfusions, no operations, no cancer treatment, nothing until we have brought back the compassionate society.
1: Oh, my God.
14: But how can you do this to the patients?
13: We're not doing it. It's Mr. Hacker that's doing it.
14: Shouldn't you think twice before inflicting these terrible sanctions on innocent members of the public?
13: I can assure you, and I'd like to take this opportunity to assure the general public, that every stone will be left unturned in the search for a settlement.
1: Oh, my God.
5: Minister, you've seen the news.
1: Yes. You told me you'd have a word with the unions.
5: Well, I did, but...
1: What do we do about it?
5: Well, for the moment, we have an even more pressing problem.
1: What?
5: It looks as if Sir Maurice Williams' independent inquiry is going to be unfavourable to us.
1: But you told me he was sound. He wanted a peerage.
5: Well, unfortunately, he's also trying to work his peerage in his capacity as chairman of the Joint Committee for the Resettlement of Refugees.
1: And there are more brownie points in refugees than government inquiries.
5: Precisely, Minister.
1: Doesn't he understand that we haven't got the money to house refugees?
5: Well, I...
6: Minister.
1: No, I don't care who it is, Bernard. I'm not talking to them.
6: It's number 10.
1: Give that to me. Yes? Yes. Ah. I see. Oh, I quite agree. Yeah. Thank you. Number 10 has seen Billy Fraser on the news. They hope that a peace formula can be found very soon.
5: On top of everything, Minister, Sir Maurice Williams says he will be satisfied only if the UK will take and house... 1,000 refugees.
1: We haven't the money. We haven't even the money to open a 1,000-bed hospital. Never mind. How many refugees?
5: 1,000.
1: 1,000 refugees? 1,000 beds? Fully staffed?
5: Minister, that hospital was built for sick British, not healthy foreigners. There's a huge waiting list for it.
1: But I thought you said that Sir Maurice's inquiry was going to come down against the department. Is that what you want?
5: Yes, I see your point, Minister.
1: Bernard, reinstate all the staff at St. Edward's. Tell Sir Maurice Williams we're making a new hospital available to accommodate 1,000 refugees. And tell the press it was my decision. And everybody's happy.
6: Do you want to give them a quote?
1: Oh, why not? Say, this was a tough decision, but a necessary one. If we in Britain... Aim to be worthy of the name of,
5: The Compassionate Society?
1: Thank you, Humphrey. Minister?
5: Yes.
1: The Compassionate Society. Got that, Bernard?
6: Yes, Minister.
15: In The Compassionate Society, you heard Paul Eddington as Jim Hacker, Nigel Hawthorne as Sir Humphrey, and Derek Folds as Bernard. Sir Ian was played by Peter Jeffrey, Brian Baker by Norman Bird, and George by Arthur Cox. Ellen McIntosh was Mrs. Rogers, Peter Aker, Billy Fraser, John Bott, James Lawford MP, and other parts were by Narissa Knights, Bernard Brown, and Arnold Diamond. The radio announcer was Brian Martin, and the television newsreader was Moira Stewart. Yes, Minister was written by Anthony Jay and Jonathan Lim and adapted for radio by the producer, Pete Atkin.
16: Sometimes you take so much trouble making half their pudding, you forget to make...
17: custard?
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17: Oh, yes. Beautiful.
18: 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Or do you want some custard?
17: Oh, thank you.
16: 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Good and creamy. Because Brown and Poulsen make it.
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0: again, we'd like you to meet the Lyon family.
1: I'm Richard Lyon.
2: I'm Barbara Lyon.
3: I'm Ben Lyon.
4: And I'm Baby Daniels Lyon.
0: And here they are in Christmas shopping.

0: Oh, Richard, pass the holly paper. And don't use up all those Christmas labels.
1: Okay, Pop.
2: Have you got all the presents for your little friend, dear?
1: Oh, yes, Ma. Jingle bells, jingle bells, jingle loud and clear. I'm going to give to all my friends what they gave me last year.
3: What a very nice Christmas spirit, Richard. You're right, Barbara. Everyone should give with a full heart, without any thought of receiving. Ben.
0: Yes, honey?
2: Last night I dreamt you gave me a fur coat.
0: Well, don't wake up. Now, where's that red ribbon?
2: Oh, here, Daddy. Catch.
0: Oh, thanks.
2: Ben, I wonder what Florrie would like for Christmas.
0: A man.
2: Oh, honey, she's got a man.
0: All right, then, get her a kitten. She could do with a new puss.
1: What's that you're wrapping up, son?
4: Well, it's a football I'm giving Willie Wimple. I've always wanted one like this myself.
2: Well, maybe he'll give you one.
4: Oh, I sure hope so. I sort of hinted about it on the card I put inside.
2: Why, that's awful.
4: Oh, don't worry, Ma. It was very subtle. I just said, I hope this present will give you as much pleasure as it would give me if someone like you would give one like it to me.
0: Well, that's a very subtle hint, I must say.
4: Oh, you think so, Pop? Maybe I should make it plainer.
0: No, I think you'll get the gist.
4: I don't care who gets the gist. Well, I get the football.
3: Oh, Richard, stop talking so much and give me the bottle of perfume I got from Mrs. Hemingway.
4: Here.
2: She's very particular about perfume. What kind did you get her?
3: It's the latest French sensation. It's called Nothing.
0: Oh, yes, I've seen the advertisements. It says, everyone will notice you if you have nothing on. Well, that's what the ad says.
2: Well, never mind the ad.
0: All right, well, hand me the scissors, BB.
2: In a minute, dear. See that parcel I'm sending Aunt Clemmy?
0: Oh, the one that's all tied up and ready to mail?
2: Yes. Will you open it?
0: All right, but I'll need the scissors to cut the string. What are you laughing at?
2: Well, you can't open it without the scissors, and you can't get the scissors without opening the parcel.
0: You mean you've wrapped the scissors instead of Aunt Clemmy's present?
2: That's right. Go on, then, open it.
0: All right, but I'll have to take all the labels off. It's going to make a very ugly parcel.
5: You, a thief!
0: Here comes another one.
5: I came in the back way. BB, I'm going out shopping with my boyfriend, Cedric, but I do want to look my best.
2: Well, you look simply lovely, Florrie. That's a beautiful dress, isn't it, Ben?
0: Yes, and those Christmas shoes are very attractive.
5: Christmas shoes? What do you mean?
0: I can see your mistletoe sticking out.
5: Well, come to think of it, old boy, you look a bit festive yourself.
0: Really?
5: Yes. You look just like Father Christmas with that little round tummy of yours.
0: Is that so? I'll have you know I lost 12 pounds this summer.
5: You didn't lose it. You misplaced it.
2: Oh, now stop it, you two, or Father Christmas won't bring you a thing.
5: What?
4: Oh, Ma.
2: Now, you can make fun of me if you like, but I know. I see the little man come down the chimney every year.
3: Oh, Mother.
0: Now, leave her alone. She's been seeing little men all of her life.
5: Well, I must be leaving. I'm meeting Cedric at Piccadilly Circus.
3: Oh, if you wait a while, you can come with us. We're going to do some more Christmas shopping.
2: Yes, Ben's taking us in the car.
5: No, thank you, dear. I want to get there.
0: Then why don't you fly down on your broomstick?
5: I see you later, BB.
2: You ought to be ashamed of yourself.
0: Well, I thought it was rather clever.
2: Oh.
0: Well, come on. We better get started if we want to finish our shopping. I'll get the car out.
2: All right. Come on, Mother. Let's go out and get our coats.

0: traffic lights are just a few yards ahead and they turn green.
1: I see them, I see them. The old car's running like a charm, isn't it, BB?
2: Yes, too bad it doesn't run like a car.
1: Is that so? It goes better than Mr. Hemingway's car, and his is a 1953 model.
3: And that's not bad, considering this car is a 52 model.
2: It is?
3: Oh, yes. It'll be 52 years old next week.
0: Pop, the traffic lights have changed to red.
2: Ben, can't you do something to stop the wind? It's terrible. It's blowing in around the windscreen, isn't it, Barbara?
3: Oh, it isn't bothering me. I'm sitting right behind Richard's ears.
2: Well, honey, you're lucky. Move over.
0: Pop, what are you waiting for? The lights will never get greener.
1: Look, Richard, I'll get through them as fast as I can. The way you're acting, you'd think I was under the impression that the red and green lights are Christmas decorations.
2: They are? I didn't know that.
3: Look, there's Mayor Klinker. Hello, Mayor Klinker.
4: Hello.
2: Hello.
0: Well, there's Monty's department store, Pop.
1: I see it, son. I'll pull over to the curb.
5: I say, Alice, look at that car. Oh, love and duck, what a wreck. He looks just like my first husband.
6: You're right, the man driving it looks like Vic Oliver.
1: Vic Oliver? He should have as much hair.
3: Oh, Daddy, there's a car park attendant. He'll park the car for you.
1: Oh, yes. Attendant, will you please park my car?
4: Park it. I'll hide it.
1: Well, I have a good mind
3: Oh, come on, Daddy.
1: All right, but it's a lucky thing for that fellow I'm wearing glasses.

0: this store is crowded.
1: It certainly is. Now, keep close, family, or we'll get lost.
2: Oh, what do you want to buy first, Mother?
3: A blue sweater for Mrs. Clinker.
1: Well, we'll stop at this next counter and ask the salesman. We'll ask him what department they're in.
3: All right. I beg your pardon. Could you help us?
0: Yes. What could I do for you, madam?
3: Well, I'm looking for something in a lady sweater.
0: Anybody I know? Oh, you silly me.
1: You certainly are.
4: Hey, Barbara, there's some nice men's handkerchiefs for you-know-who.
2: Oh, yes, but we can't buy them now. The thing is looking at us.
4: We'll pretend to the thing. It's for a friend.
1: What are you two mumbling about?
4: Nothing, Pop, nothing.
0: Now, what could I show you?
4: Well, we want to see some of those handkerchiefs for a friend.
0: Here's a box for £3.06. Shall I wrap it up?
1: Wait a minute. It only says 7 and 6 on that box.
0: Well, I have to live, don't I?
1: I've never heard of such bare-faced robbery.
4: Yeah. I'm so mad I'm fumigated.
1: Now, come on, family.
3: Ben, let's get in this lift.
5: Up or down, madam?
3: Well, what else have you got?
5: Well, it could go sideways.
1: Come on, get in. What floor, BB?
3: I'll ask him. Excuse me, where are the lady sweaters?
5: As if I've got nothing better to do than answer silly questions. Me on my feet all day, my corns fair killing me. Thought the old sergeant major was a terror. Shows you don't know when you're well off. Compared with the customers in this year's store, he was a little old perishing Fauntleroy. Third floor, that.
2: Oh, look, Mother. There's some nice dressing gowns over there. Maybe we can find something for Granddaddy.
3: Oh, that's a good idea. Come on. I hope the salesman isn't as bad as the one downstairs.
4: Oh, don't worry. There couldn't be two cooks like that in the same store. Could there?
0: Yes.
1: Just a minute. How did you get up here so fast?
0: Oh, everybody makes that mistake. You must have stopped at my brother's counter.
1: Well, if that's your brother, he's an out-and-out thief. He tried to cheat us.
0: He did? Well, wait until I get home and tell Mater.
2: You mean you're going to tell her son's a thief?
0: Oh, she'll be glad to hear it. She was beginning to lose faith in him. You just love my little gray-haired mother. She's the liveliest little thing for her age.
4: She is?
0: Yes, you should have seen her coming down the street last Christmas Eve. All you could hear was jingle, jingle, jingle.
1: Sleigh bells?
0: No, handcuffs. They were taking her to Holloway.
1: Oh, fine.
4: Could we see an inexpensive blue dressing gown for my grandfather?
0: I'm sorry, but we haven't any left. How about a black chiffon nightgown?
4: For my grandfather?
0: Well, why not? If he wants to be silly in his old age.
1: Now, don't be ridiculous. But wait a minute. Why don't you buy that for your mother, BB?
0: Oh, goody. That'll be £4.06.
3: Well, I want to see it first.
0: Nosy little thing, aren't you? All right. Here, take a peek. All right, that's enough.
3: But please, I'd like to feel it.
0: Perhaps you'd like me to slip it on while you're at it. I'll wrap it up.
3: No, now, wait a minute. It might not be the right size. I don't want to be wasting my money.
0: How old is your mother?
3: 72.
0: Then it doesn't matter what size that chiffon nightgown you get, you're still wasting your money.
1: Well, you can just unwrap it because we don't want it.
0: Oh, I'm so mad I could slap you right on the escalator.
2: Come on, Daddy. Let's go to the toy department. It's right over here.
1: I see it.
4: Well, Pop, where's Mom?
1: Well, she was here a second ago. Oh, BB.
3: I'm right behind you.
1: Yes.
3: Did you think I was gone?
1: Yes, and I still do. Now, stay with us.
2: Oh, there's a salesman who isn't busy.
1: Oh, you're right.
3: Don't forget to get a talking doll for little Fran Chris.
1: I won't. I beg your pardon. Could we see a talking doll?
5: Oh, yes, but of course. How about this lovely singing doll? To start it singing, I press this button.
6: Wish you were here. Wish you were here. Wish you were here.
5: And to stop it, I press this button.
6: Wish you were here. Wish you were here. Wish you were here.
5: To stop it, I press this button.
6: Wish you were here. Wish you were here. Wish you were
5: here. Do you think she'd be satisfied with a sleeping doll?
1: This is the most ridiculous store.
5: It was only a toy pistol.
3: How much is the doll?
5: I've no idea. I've no idea what anything is.
3: Well, for heaven's sake. What are you doing in back of that counter?
5: Oh, I had to get behind something. I've lost my trousers.
2: Come on, Mother. There's some more dolls over here.
1: I've had enough. I'll wait for you under this clock.
3: All right, honey. Come along, children.
7: Oh, please, Gov. Will you hold this baby while I do some shopping?
1: Why, I couldn't. You see, if I...
7: Oh, tie the cell. I'll be right back.
1: Oh, hey, wait a minute. Wait a minute. Take this baby back. Hey, madam, come back here. Oh, you stop that. Now, what'll I do? BB, where are you?
7: Oh, you heartless man. Why do you let that little baby cry like that? There, there. Didn't your daddy control you too tightly? There. Can't you even hold it properly?
1: I'm sorry, I didn't know.
7: You didn't know? At your age? Oh, you don't deserve to have a lovely baby like this.
1: But I haven't got a baby.
7: No? Then what's that thing you're holding? A Christmas pudding?
1: No, what I meant to say was, this baby's not mine.
6: Da-da-da-da-da.
7: You won't even admit your own child.
1: I tell you, I'm not this baby's father.
3: Ben, what's that you've got in your arm?
1: A baby.
3: Oh, come now. I haven't been gone that long.
8: Well, look, a baby.
4: Is it with you, Pop?
1: No, I was standing here under the clock and it rolled up and asked me the time.
2: Well, Daddy, don't you know where it came from?
3: Of course he does. He's old enough to know about the store.
1: I don't know. A woman asked me to take care of it for her. I don't even know her name. Come on. Let's go through the store and try to find its mother.
3: All right. What did she look like? Was she tall or was she short?
1: I'm not quite sure.
8: Blonde or brunette?
1: She was wearing a hat.
8: Well, that'll be easy. All we have to do is look for a tall, short blonde with black hair.
2: Yeah. Well, come on. Let's start looking.

0: seen the baby's mother yet?
1: How can he see her when he doesn't even know what she looks like?
2: Oh, don't worry, we'll find her. Baby, which is your mother? Point her out.
3: Oh, this is a pretty kettle of fish.
1: Oh, say, let's walk over to the lost and found department.
2: That's a good idea. I'm sorry, B.B., but I didn't take any notice of the woman.
4: Well, that proves one thing. She wasn't Marilyn Monroe.
3: Oh, that was very, very clever, Richard.
1: Oh, here's the lost and found department. Daddy, why don't you ask the man behind the desk? Maybe he's looking for the baby.
2: You're right. I beg your pardon, sir.
5: Yes?
2: I might have known there'd be a third brother.
5: That's right. What could I do for you?
2: Do you recognize this baby's face?
5: Oh, cover it up, please. I think I looked like that before I looked like this. I can't bear it.
2: Now, stop being silly. Do you know if anyone has lost a baby?
5: No. When did you lose the baby?
2: We haven't lost one. We found one.
5: Then someone else must have lost it.
2: That's what we're trying to tell you.
5: What?
2: That someone else lost it.
5: I just said that.
2: Can I leave it here?
5: I'm sorry, we have no facilities for taking care of babies.
2: But the mother's bound to be here soon.
5: We have no facilities for taking care of mothers either.
6: How about putting an ad in the paper?
1: Well, yes, but we can't come right out and say baby found, or everybody will want to claim it.
3: You're right, Barbara. We'll have to make it very subtle.
6: I've got it. We'll say found. Small pink object covered with talcum powder.
2: Oh, fine. And in the meantime, what are we going to do with the little thing?
1: We'll just have to take it home.
2: We can't.
3: Oh, we'll have to. The store's closing.
2: But, Phoebe, it's going to be a lot of trouble for you. We haven't had a little baby around the house for a long time.
3: Oh, it won't be too difficult. You'll learn in no time.
2: Now, wait a minute. How am I going to learn to take care of a baby?
3: Well, if I were you, I'd start at the bottom.

0: where are you?
1: I'm in here, and don't speak so loudly. The baby's asleep in the den.
0: Oh, good. I'm going to the club with Wimple. He's calling for me.
1: You're doing nothing of the kind. You found that baby, and it's your job to take care of it. Go on in now and see what it wants.
0: Oh, all right. Say, I bought some baby's dummies. Did you see them around any place?
1: Well, were they little flat brown things?
0: Yes, what'd you do with them?
1: I thought they were mushrooms, so I chopped them up and put them in the soup.
0: Oh, fine.
1: Oh, dear. Ben, I'll answer the baby and you feed the door. Oh, you've got me all mixed up.
0: Well, I'm glad you're normal again. If that's Wimple, tell him I'm in the den.
1: All right, dear. Oh, hello, Mr. Wimple.
2: Hello, Mrs. Hill. Lummy, what was that?
1: Haven't you heard the news?
2: What news?
1: We've got a little stranger.
2: Why, Mrs. L., congratulations.
1: Oh, don't congratulate me. The credit should go to Ben.
2: Yeah. When did this happy event take place?
1: Oh, just an hour ago.
2: And you're walking around already?
1: Well, of course.
2: Well, I can't understand why Mr. L. didn't tell me before.
1: Well, how could he? He didn't know about it himself until it happened.
2: Well, I call that carrying secrecy too far. Where did this sweet little bundle arrive? In hospital?
1: No, in Monty's department store.
2: Yes, Eh?
1: That's right, then we brought it home.
2: Well, this is all very unusual. But if you need any baby clothes, we'd be very glad to lend you some.
1: Well, thank you, but that won't be necessary. The baby arrived fully dressed.
2: Oh, blimey. It's wonderful what you can do under national health, isn't it?
1: Used to it yet. Ben's still trying to figure out where it came from.
2: Well, didn't anyone tell him about the birds and the bees?
1: Well, of course, Mr. Wimple, but this is a baby. I wish we knew

0: About the birds and the bees?
1: Well, of course, Mr. Wimple, but this is a baby. I wish we knew who its parents were.
0: What? I thought you said it was your baby.
1: Oh, no. A woman left it with Ben this morning, and we don't know who she is.
0: Well, of course, that's different.
1: Yes. I'm only its mother by proxy. That's a legal term. It means, like, when you're not all there.
0: That's you, all right, Mrs. Hill.
1: Thank you.
2: Oh, is that you, Wimple?
0: Yes, Mr. Hill.
2: Well, you're just in time. Come on in and help me take care of this baby.
0: Okie doke. I'll be right in. Well, Mr. Hill, where's the baby?
3: Right here on the couch. Wait, I'll lift him up and show him to you.
0: Why are you putting on that smug mask?
3: Because it's hygienic. I mustn't go near the baby without something over my face.
0: Oh, you think the shop might be too much for him, eh?
3: Now, don't be sarcastic. I'm doing it to keep the germs away.
0: I was only pulling you late. That baby will see far worse sights in your face in his lifetime. I don't know, though.
3: Now, cut that out.
0: Oh, poor little thing. I think he wants something to eat. I wonder what kind of a diet it's on.
3: He isn't on any diet, you silly thing. Imagine a tiny little baby like this wanting to reduce.
0: No. I mean, I wonder if he's on some special kind of food. I think he's hungry.
3: Oh, well, I'll go and get something from the fridge. Yeah. Do you think he'd like a nice plate of cold pork and pickles?
0: Oh, don't be daft. It needs milk.
4: Yes. Oh.
3: I already tried milk, but I spilt most of it.
0: Oh, how?
3: The funnel kept slipping out of its mouth.
0: Bobby, you don't know anything about kids.
3: Oh, I suppose you're an expert.
0: Well, with 13 kids, I should be. It's easy to take care of a baby. All you have to do is to feed it properly, put talcum powder in the silliest places. Oh, I think he's talking to me. Here, let me hold him, Mr. L.
3: All right, but now, be careful. Here.
0: Tom. I say, he's not very good looking, is he?
3: Well, turn him the right way up.
0: Oh, sorry.
4: Doctor!
3: Yes, you're right, baby. Uncle Horace doesn't know how to hold you properly. Give him here, Wimple. I'll show you.
0: All right. Here you are.
4: Doc.
3: You see, you hold it with one hand supporting its back like this, and the other hand supports its tiny head like this.
0: I see.
3: Well, that's not all. See how happily and naturally the little darling nestles in my arms? Yeah, hear him. It's because it feels tied to me by an invisible bond of love and affection.
0: Oh, that was beautiful. Mr. L?
3: Yes?
0: You'd make a wonderful mother.
3: Now stop ribbing me.
0: There now. What was you done? You frightened it.
3: I did not. Did I, baby?
4: Yes.
0: Hey, perhaps it needs comforting. Now, where's the dummy?
3: Well, Bibi's in the next room.
0: I mean the baby's comforter.
3: Oh, she put him in the soup.
0: Soup?
3: Maybe he'd like some entertainment.
0: Entertainment?
4: Entertainment.
3: You see? He agrees. Go on, Wimple, amuse him. Tell him a story.
0: Okie doke. Now, Diddums, listen to your Uncle Horace.
4: Yes?
0: Once upon a time, there was a commercial traveler and a farmer's daughter.
4: Oh, naughty, naughty.
3: Wimple, cut the clowning. We've got to make him go back to sleep.
0: Oh, don't worry. I'll do it.
3: Good. Well, how long do you think it'll take you to put him to sleep?
0: About one round.
3: What?
0: Oh, no. I was only kidding the kid. I'm going out in the kitchen and warm some hot milk for him.

0: Mr. Wimple, why didn't you go to the police and tell them what your wife looked like?
1: Oh, they wouldn't believe me.
0: Well, Ben, how's the baby?
2: Oh, fine. He's fast asleep. No news, eh?
0: No, its parents must be worried sick.
3: Well, maybe it's been left an orphan.
4: Oh, come now, girl. What would a little baby like that do with an orphan?
0: Honestly, Richard. Oh, it's a sweet little thing, isn't it, Mr. Wimple?
1: Yes, it's a pity he's so ugly. With a mug like that, he'll never be good-looking.
0: Oh, you're wrong. It's the other way around. A beautiful baby never grows up to be a handsome man.
2: Oh, but I did.
3: Oh, I think the baby's waking up.
1: I'm going out to get a bottle.
2: You mean he's thirsty again?
1: No, but I am. What? No. I'm going out to make him some hot milk.
4: Well, I think I'll get something to eat, too. I'm hungry.
0: But you just had your dinner.
4: Yeah, but that was 10 minutes ago. I'm going to get a snack out of the fridge. There's a little custard in there and some pickles.
0: Honestly, he'd eat anything.
2: Yeah, maybe we better hide the baby.
0: Oh, Ben, isn't it the most adorable child? Look, it's waking up.
5: Waking up, up, up, up, up.
0: Oh, isn't he cute? Oh, I'll get it. I wonder who it is.
6: Oh, hello, Mrs. Wimple. Mother and Daddy are in the den. I'll go in the kitchen and tell Mr. Wimple you're here.
7: Thank you, my dear. Hello.
2: Hello.
7: Oh, Mr. L., I want to thank you so much for minding my baby.
2: Your baby? This is your baby?
7: That's right. Didn't you know?
2: Well, how could I? Some strange woman gave it to me.
7: Oh, that was my sister. I knew you'd take good care of him, so I didn't bother to find you. Fancy you not knowing our little Donald.
2: That's nothing. Wimple didn't know him either.
7: What?
1: Hello, Wilhelmina. Mr. L., here's a bottle for the baby.
7: Honest Wimple, don't you know who this baby is?
1: No, but I'm glad you're here to see it. Did you ever see a doll like that before?
7: What's the matter with his face?
1: Well, he looks like an unhappy frog.
0: Mr. Wimple!
1: I'll bet this baby's mother's got a face like the back of a bus.
7: What?
1: I can't understand how she got anyone to marry her. The husband must be a blooming idiot.
7: I agree with you there. This baby happens to be our own little Donald.
1: He is?
0: Oh, you're the limit. Imagine not knowing your own baby.
2: Well, after all, you can't blame him. With 13 of them, it must be a job to keep track.
0: Yes.
1: Thanks, Mr. L. It's going to be more difficult when the next one arrives.
5: Dada.
1: Hello, young Donald.
5: Hello, Big.
0: Oh, isn't he cute?
1: Yes, he certainly is. And you know something, Mrs. L? Now that he's sitting up with a light on his face...
0: Yes?
1: I've never seen such a beautiful baby.

0: the baby?
1: Oh, just fine. He's sound asleep, thanks to Wimple.
2: How did you do it, Mr. Wimple?
3: Oh, I just gave him a bottle of warm milk.
4: Has your mother heard anything from the baby's parents yet?
2: No, she's phoned the police and the newspapers, but hasn't heard a word.
5: Tracing missing persons isn't easy, Daddy.
3: Now, you're right, Barbara. My wife got lost in Nipping Forest once. It was 5 weeks before I found her.
1: Oh, why did it take so long?
3: I didn't look.

0: of lonesome around here without the Wimple baby, isn't it?
1: Yeah, but I'm glad we don't have to feed him anymore. I never saw such a hungry baby.
0: Oh, you're just afraid of the competition.
2: Oh, I'm the one that should be glad it's gone. I'm all worn out from taking care of him.
0: Oh. Come in.
3: Hello. I came to tell you the news. Our new baby should be here pretty soon. The missus has gone to the hospital.
0: Oh, how wonderful. Number 14, eh?
3: That's right. And it leaves me with all the blooming housework to do.
2: Oh, that's too bad, Wimple. I'll be glad to help in any way I can.
3: I knew you'd say that, Mr. Earle. So I brought the kids over for you to take care of while the missus is away.
1: What?
3: That's right. Children, forward, march.
4: Left, right.
5: Hello, Mr. Bell.
4: Left, right.
5: Hello, Mr. Bell.
4: Bring in your luggage.
5: Yes, sir.
6: Life with a Lion, with B.B. Daniels and Ben Lyon, with our children Barbara and Richard. Also in this recording were Horace Percival, Doris Rogers, Hugh Morton, Molly Weir, David Enders, Gwen Lewis, and Harry Morris. The script was by B.B. Daniels, Bob Block, and Ronnie Hanbury. The BBC Variety Orchestra was conducted by Paul Fennelly. Production by Tom Ronald.

0: medicine. The cough drops.
1: Oh, come in, Smithers. What is it? Speak up, boy. Orange juice.
2: No, sir. New Kellogg's Rise and Shine.
1: Hey, finish.
2: And look at this, sir.
1: No peel, no pips, and it's got vitamin C. Well, Smithers, I suppose this is it.
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1: Thank you, Governor. 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Thank you.
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0: Thank you.
1: Good evening and welcome once more to Act Your Age, the show in which three different comedy generations compete against each other in a contest to find out which is the funniest. So three parties involved where there'd normally be two. A bit like Charles and Diana's marriage. First up, we have a team of young guns known as the Up and Comers. Alongside his captain, John Richardson, is a comedian who had a remarkable success with his open letter to Richard Branson. The most remarkable thing being that someone under 35 actually wrote a letter. It's Tom Wrigglesworth, ladies and gentlemen. Your favourite joke, please, just to start things.
2: My favourite joke is a housewife hears on the radio that there's a maniac driving the wrong way down the motorway, so phones his husband to warn him. And he said, there's not just one love, there's hundreds of them.
1: Now we have those dining at comedy's top table who we call the current crop. Sat next to Captain Lucy Porter is a Liverpool comedian now living in Manchester who's known as one of Britain's bravest stand-ups. And as a scouser living in Manchester, he'd have to be John Bishop, ladies and gentlemen. John, scousers aren't really known for telling jokes, but do you know any?
3: A man walks into a Chinese chippy. He buys a meal, he walks out to the Chinese chippy, he looks in the meal and he sees two eyes looking at him. And then the eyes disappeared. And he looked again, he saw the eyes pop out. And then the eyes disappeared and he went back in. He said, what's going on here? I've just bought this. No one said, I thought you asked for some Peking duck.
1: And finally, it's the men of experience we call the old guard. Alongside returning Captain Roy Walker is a legend familiar to many for hosting numerous ITV game shows. I'll name that comedian in one. It's Tom O'Connor. So, Tom, scousers aren't really known for telling jokes.
4: My favourite joke of all time is the traffic warden who died, and they were lowering his coffin into the grave, and he's banging on the lid and screaming, don't bury me, I'm not dead. And the vicar said, it's too late, mate, we've done the paperwork.
1: Tom O'Connor. So on to our first round, which is called Generation Y. Every generation thinks theirs is the best, but there's always something that lets the side down. In this round, each team must nominate what they believe is the very worst characteristic of their age group, with, as always, the funniest team, as judged by me, winning the round. So with respect to our elders, if not betters, Roy and Tom, what gets your goat when it comes to your generation?
4: I think it's probably the fact that our generation lacked an awful lot of things. We had fun out of nothing, really, didn't we? We used to play games like forwards, backwards, sideways, where you hit a kid on the head with a shovel and see which way he fell.
5: It was very violent, so it was. And fathers had more control of the kids. I remember at Blackpool seeing a kid with a bucket and spade, and he took the spade and took it along a Rolls Royce and took a strip of paint off it, and his father beat the living daylights out of him. And he said to him, have you any idea how much that spade cost?
4: I used to be a school teacher, but, there was more humour in when I was a teacher than I think there is now, which is a shame. I remember the first joke I ever got was from a guy called Barney Robinson, who, believe it or not, was our geography teacher, but was also the father of Anne Robinson. Truly, and strangely enough, a nice man. And he gave me my first ever school joke, which is the one about the phone rang and the headmaster said, hello? And a voice said, Jimmy Green won't be in today. He's very, very ill. The headmaster said, who's speaking? And the voice said, me dad.
6: The older generation should be proud of something like, this generation fought a war for us. The generation above that fought a war for us. Our generation, two illegal wars and global economic meltdown. That's what we've contributed. You're welcome.
4: In a way, they're right here because, I mean, we had things that they don't have now. We had real money. Half crowns and tanners and threepenny bits, you remember?
3: Yeah.
4: When the rest of the world couldn't understand our money, we used to be rich. Different times.
3: Different times.
4: Humour's different as well, isn't it?
3: Yeah.
4: And when we used to have guys who just told jokes all the time. Oh, it's the same joke. Awful guys, remember? And then we were easily pleased, weren't we? Remember the thrill, the first time you realised you could put your hand under your arm and go couldn't do it now. You wouldn't dare do it now, would you?
3: No. We didn't have hair under our arms in those days.
4: But we didn't. No, that's true.
7: That's fantastic. We were too poor for hairy arms.
1: OK, let's move on to the current crop, Lucy and John. What do you dislike about your contemporaries? What is it about your generation that lets the side down?
3: Well, I think we're of course, a little bit between a rock and a hard place because there's inventions that we've got we don't understand. I got an iPod for Christmas that holds 160,000 songs. I've got six CDs. I keep buying new CDs for the iPod because I feel sorry for it. And the other thing that we're at results of is this idea of social networking, like Facebook. Facebook's there so that you're going out when you're staying in.
0: Yeah, we're expected to have mates and go out with them, which is, like, my dad had one friend called Brian. That was all he needed. That was
5: my dad had a mate called Brian as well. Do you think every dad was given a Brian when you got married?
0: My mum had Pat. Her and Pat, they'd have a coffee morning, just the two of them.
3: But we're expected to be, like, your vibrant 40s, to go out and do everything that you're supposed to do. I don't want to. I want to stay in, but I feel I've got to go out. And when you don't go out, you're supposed to stay in with all the condiments of the modern life, which, again, our parents didn't have. There's no way my mum would have walked into any shopping centre when she was my age and had to walk past a sex shop to get into Marks and Spencer's. And Summers is the terrorist cell that's spreading right across this country, because there's things in Ann Summers that, quite frankly, riot police wouldn't use. And when you stay in, you're looking at each other, you and your missus, going, well, do you think we should get out of these gimp outfits or what? Because I'm sure everyone in number 42 is doing it. Yeah.
0: You just dread Brian and Pat coming round and seeing you.
8: Tom, have you ever visited an Ann Summers shop?
4: No, I haven't, actually. I've waited outside.
0: I was in a play, and I was playing a nurse, and at the end of the run of the play, the boys in the cast decided to buy all the girls' nurses' outfits from Ann Summers. But they were trying to sort of find out what size we were, and they were asking what they thought were intelligent questions. And so they were saying, oh, where'd you get your clothes, and what... And I'd been honest, I went, well, I normally go to Gap Kids, and that's where I buy my... Because I'm only 4'11". So apparently, genuinely, no word of a lie, they went into Ann Summers, and the woman came up and said, oh, you know, what size are you looking for there at the nurses' outfits? And genuinely, one of them said, well, she normally takes age 14 to 15.
8: Finally then, let's talk to the up-and-comers on this. John and Tom, what is it that makes you cringe about your peers?
9: Well, we've gone for the opposite of the old guard. We've just gone for having too much. Notably the iPhone, which is a recent thing, but as far as I'm concerned, can sod off. I got an iPhone 2 days ago, and I don't like being able to be texted or emailed at any point. There'll become a point where you're contactable in your dreams, and I'll be having a dream about riding a unicorn into battle, and my agent will appear on the unicorn next to me and go, do you want to do a gig in Basingstoke?
2: When you download the apps, you look at them, you go, oh, that's free, I'll download it. And then you look at another and go, oh, that's 59p, I'll download it. But then suddenly if it's over a quid, I have a meeting with my wife. I'll phone up and go, do I need a spirit level everywhere I go?
9: It's too easy to spend money on. Like, now you can just go on the internet, click one button, and it knows who you are and all your bank details, and it goes, are you sure? And you go, yeah.
8: So the thing that you hate about your generation is that you got too much. You hate the iPhone, and you bought one a couple of days ago.
9: Well, because I know one day I'll be out and about, and there'll be a bit of wood, and someone will go, can you just check if this is level? I'll be like, oh!
4: John, the biggest worry you've got to have is now you can receive emails and all kinds of stuff on an iPhone. But if you take it abroad and you don't switch off the roaming, it costs you a grand. You must switch that roaming thing off. It's serious.
3: Isn't that a proper dad?
8: Teams, thank you very much for those thoughts. I'm going to decide to give the round, I think, to the old guard. Good and idea. They get the points, largely because of Tom's extraordinary revelation about a game about which we need to know more later, about forwards, backwards, sideways. Very dangerous, but it gets you the points. Roy and Tony get those. So on to the next round, where two of our opposing comedians go head-to-head against the clock. They have 90 seconds between them to talk about a classic comedy topic. When the time is up, the comedian who's taken the least time to get the laughs is the winner. First up, Lucy meets Tom O'Connor. So it's a contest between the current crop and the old guard. It's Lucy to start, and the subject is crime and punishment. And your time starts now.
0: My house did get burgled recently, and the police came around and they said, you know, Miss Porter, what really annoys us about this type of crime is that we know some local crack dealer is going to benefit from the proceeds, which I thought wasn't very comforting when I'd just been burgled. Plus, you know, how did they know how I was going to spend my insurance money? Really?
4: A lot of crimes that you don't realise are crimes. I'll give you one. Streaking. I mean, what is braving people running around with nothing on? I mean, if they were any good, they'd walk.
0: Well, there's lots of different crimes, aren't there? There's, you know, there's forgery, there's fraud, there's deception, or in the case of an Ant and Dec phoning, all of those.
4: My favourite joke of all time, if you don't mind, is a Jewish gag. It's about a little Jewish lady of 82 who works all day in a sweatshop over a sewing machine, and she's coming home through the park, and she gets a flasher, and he opens his raincoat, and she says, "Call that a lining."
0: I just want you to do flasher gags. They're brilliant, aren't they?
4: I'm going to take you back to those days of Roy Walker, when Irish money was the same as ours. We all had pounds. And the gag was, these guys were into counterfeiting, and they'd run off several £20 notes, and by mistake, one note came out, it was £18. They thought, how do we get rid of this? They said, take it to Ireland, as daft as a brush. So we took it to a little place in the middle of Ireland, and they put the £18 on the counter and said, can you change that? And the guy behind the counter said, yeah, would you like two nines or three sixes?
0: You know, like with illegal downloading and things like that, I'm just worried. Not worried I'm going to be convicted of a crime I haven't committed. I'm going to be worried I'm convicted of a crime I don't understand. Yeah. Is the thing. Do you know what I mean? Is it be really embarrassing just being in prison and them going, what are you in for? And going, I have absolutely no idea.
8: Listen, Tom.
0: The lining joke. I've never heard that.
4: You know, I love Jewish gags. You know the one about the theatre? There's a big play going on, and suddenly a voice says, is there a doctor in the house? And this fellow said, I'm a doctor. And the voice said, have I got a daughter for you?
8: So the scores mount up like this. Lucy taking 48 seconds. Tom taking 42. Tom takes more points. Now it's time for the comedians to all proclaim, we had it tough. I give the teams a subject that relates to their past experiences and ask them to suggest why they and their generation had it hardest. And as ever, the funniest team, in my opinion, wins the round. Up and comers, if you would begin, please. The subject is holidays.
9: I quite like holidaying in the UK, but you're not really supposed to say that anymore. You're supposed to go, oh, I went out in Ibiza, I had it, I had everyone. I slept. Obviously, I didn't. That wouldn't be believable.
6: Do you remember when you did go on holiday the first time in England? Well, one of the most exciting things was seeing a different sort of local news. It blew my mind when I realised that Look North isn't national. but it's so good.
7: See, the thing is, if you lived in the Northwest and you watched the local news, you would get Tony Wilson, the man who's running the Hacienda, the man who's running Factory Records, the man who probably had more rock and roll of a lifestyle than anyone can imagine, on the news saying a dog's been lost in Accrington. How mental must that have been?
4: Our local news was the same, the Northwest, and it was entertaining stories that you wouldn't get anywhere else. Like the fellow who said, and yesterday in Heighton, a man shouted, stop thief, and everybody started running.
0: The water tasted different as well. That was always the other thing that I found. When we went to Southend, and the water tasted funny.
7: That was called the sea. Look at the bath here, it's massive.
8: Lucy and John, why were holidays always so terrible for your generation?
0: We holidayed largely in Britain, I think, as well. And it would take ages to get there as well. That was one of the things, was getting to the holiday would be the worst part.
7: My dad actually invented the people carrier. Because what my... This honestly got through. What my dad did, he got a Ford Escort van. He put the side panels out and put glass in. And then he put two benches in the back. And that's how our family travelled. And we used to... Honestly, when we went uphill, we all nearly fell off the back. We went downhill, we were all in the front seat.
0: We did do a few package tours to Spain. And even if you flew, then you'd be on an aeroplane. And we would sit in smoking, because my dad smoked. And just even, you know, why would it sort of 7 or 8? I'm just thinking, is it a really good idea that we're setting fire to things in a metal tube in the sky? But that was part of the, you know, the journey was.
7: But that's brilliant. Isn't it? Like that you said, because my dad smoked, we sat in smoking. Now you'd be able to phone Childline. You say, me dad... My dad's making me sit and smoking there. His dad knew he was just getting the bloody bears. Oh, I want a cigarette. Sit down. Let me get my pipe out. It's a different world.
6: I mean, when we holidayed in England, what's that road that goes from Cornwall to civilization?
0: The A30.
6: A30, there you go. There's no services down there. I remember driving along there and kids just weeing, just being held up by the side of the road. like, have you ever emptied a hot water bottle over a sink?
7: We had a hillman in, there's only my brother and my sisters will know about this, but we had this hillman in, and he couldn't get off hills, and we went to Bala in Wales camping, and what we had to do when my dad came to hill, we all had to get out as a family and walk up. So my dad could drive up the hillman, and a couple of times we overtook him, and he... He gets to the top of the hill in the hay with the tent on and the dog in, and then we all get back in and go down like a toboggan. I've only just remembered that.
8: Okay, finally, Roy and Tom, let's turn to you. Why were holidays toughest?
10: Well, I used to go on an interdenominational, you know, coming from Northern Ireland, to try and get kids of different religions to go away together and holiday together, you know, which was a really, really bad idea.
7: I love the fact where you say different religions of the loads of religions that existed in Northern Ireland.
10: Well, there are three major religions in Northern Ireland, believe it or not. There's Catholic, Protestant, and the big Jewish population live in Belfast as well. So I was beaten up going to school by the Protestants and coming back by the Catholics. The Jews got me on Saturdays.
4: When we were kids, we had the Dodgems, and that was all. I mean, now they've got things like, there's a ride in Blackpool called the Big One. It's the biggest Big Dipper in Europe. If you haven't got religion, this will give it you. I got on the Big One with a candy floss in one hand and an orange juice in the other. I come off, I look like Zippy. I said, all I can see is a white blur and a saint's name. This fella said, you're all right, you've got your underpants over your head. I tell you what was funny in our day, things that pleased people, like burying them up to the neck in sand. You remember that?
10: Yep.
4: There's a lovely story about the bloke walking along the beach in Blackpool, and there's this head sticking out the sand. He said, are you all right? He said, all the kids are dog. He said, I can't get out. But I said, I'll go and get a shovel. The bloke said, you better get a big one. I'm sitting on a donkey.
8: Thanks very much, teams, for the memories at the end of that round. I'm going to give the points, I think, for the Hillman Imp story,
4: yeah, story
8: to the current crop. Lucy and John, take the points there. Now it's time for our second pair of comedians to go against the clock in the head-to-head zone. It's the up-and-comers against the current crop. So that is the two Johns competing in this particular section. It's John Richardson to start, and the subject is going to be fathers and sons, and your 90 seconds start now.
9: Well, I'm pleased to get this round because I haven't got any kids, and my mum and dad split up when I was two, so...
7: Unlike John, I have got kids. I've got three sons. They're teenagers now, so that means that they're horrible. And I,
9: my dad gave me some advice before he left, and I'd like to read some of the words that he gave me. He said, it's not time to make a change. Just relax, take it easy.
7: No, can I borrow that so I can leave it at home when I get back?
9: He goes on, you're still young. That's your fault. There's still so much you have to know. Find a girl, settle down. If you want, you can marry. Look at me, I'm old, but I'm happy.
7: I think that's good advice, but also, as I was saying, there's a battle between fathers and kids, and mine are teenagers, which makes them difficult. So in fact, I had to look at a photograph of them the other day when they were babies just to remind myself that I used to love them.
9: I was once like you are now.
7: I just wish I'd cheated and got a song as well.
8: Two Johns. So the scores at the end of that round, I can tell you that it was John Richardson taking 50 seconds to get his last. John Bishop taking 40 seconds. John Bishop takes the points. Which brings us to the 60-second freestyle round. This week's guests each have the microphone to themselves for 1 minute, in which they can do whatever they please as long as it's funny. First up, it's the up-and-comers, Tom Wrigglesworth, and your 60 seconds starts now.
6: They do an announcement on planes where they say, They say, oh, we're going to land in about 20 minutes. So if you just want to tidy your table away and move your seat forward, you know, tidy up, basically. And you think, why are you asking us to tidy up? What is the problem? Surely, if we crash, we crash, right? I mean, you know what I mean? The angle of a seat or the presence of a table isn't going to save or sacrifice anyone, is it? I don't know why. I think it's a dignity thing. It's just down to dignity. They just say, yeah, have a tidy up. No one wants to be found with a face in a ready meal. So just have a bit of a brush round, really. I was on a flight, right? I didn't hear the announcement. So the stewardess, bless her, rather than prod me awake and say, we're landing, she very kindly did it all for me. Put my table away and she moved my seat forward. Because she was thinking, oh, just keep him asleep, keep him relaxed. I was thinking, oh, God, we've gone into a nosedive.
8: Tom Riddlesworth.
6: Well done, Tom.
8: Okay, on next to the current crop, that's John Bishop with 60 seconds, starting now.
3: Prior to doing this, I used to have another life. I used to work in the pharmaceutical industry, which I know has surprised a number of people in this room, because there wasn't many lads on my estate who grew up to work in the pharmaceutical industry. There's a number of lads in related industries, to be fair, but none of them got pooper. And I was away on an international conference. I went to check in. As I went to check in, I was given the seat number 1A. I was flying BA first class, but you don't get a seat, you get a bed. You get your own little man from China to come and give you a bath in milk. It's unbelievable. They come up to me after we're in the air for a while, and the stewardess says, Mr. Bishop, would you like your pyjamas? I said, to be honest, I didn't know I dropped them. She said... She said, no, for all of our first class passengers, we give you pyjamas because it's a night flight. So I went into the bathroom. Well, I say bathroom, the spa. I went into the spa. I've got to be honest, I'm flying first class. I'm mildly excited, to say the least. I opened the door of the bathroom to walk back to my seat, and stood in front of me on my kid's life is Colin Montgomery, the international golfer, and he stood there wearing his pyjamas. And I glanced down and noticed that he was mildly excited as well.
8: John Bishop,
3: thank you.
8: John, thank you. Finally, it's the turn of the old guard. Tom O'Connor, your 60 seconds starts now.
11: Okay, before I go into the chat, can I just say hello to Elsie, who's sitting at the back. Elsie's almost as old as me. Bless her heart, you wouldn't guess her age in three darts. And as I came in, she said to me, you know, it is you, isn't it? And I said, yes. She said, when are you coming back to finish the bathroom? So just for Elsie, let me explain who I am. My name is Tom O'Connor, obviously. It's from the Irish. O'Connor means bright. Unfortunately, Tom means not very, but there you are. I'm an old age pensioner. I have a double benefit. I get free bus passes, and I'm too old to catch swine flu. I have a place up north called Bootle. I don't know if you've ever heard of Bootle. It's a lovely town. A bit like Romania without the gymnastic ability. And Bootle is home to a wonderful piece of kit now. I don't know if you've heard about this. You may have heard of the Barnsley Chop, which is the biggest chop in the world. We now have the Bootle Kebab, which is six meat pies on a broom handle. And
8: Tom O'Connor. Okay, thank you, Tom. All good stuff. I'm going to award the points at the end of that round. I think for the story that started with the pharmaceutical industry and ended with Colin Montgomery's pyjamas, John Bishop, current crop, takes the points. All of which brings us to our final buzz around. Be funny or else. I say a word, phrase or topic, and our comedians simply buzz in with a relevant joke or one-liner. Your first topic is birthdays. Tom.
3: Mother said to her son, whose birthday is it today? He said, mine. Said, who's going to have a party tonight? All the friends are coming around. I am. You're going to get toys and goodies? He said, Mother, I'm 42.
10: I had a birthday recently. I'm 69. I'm still having sex at 69, which is terrific. I live in 52.
6: A man bought his wife a plot of cemetery land for her birthday. And she wasn't too happy, so the next year came along, and so he didn't buy her anything. And she went, you've not bought me anything. And he said, well, you didn't use what I got you last year.
8: Let's change topics. Let's try supermarkets. John.
3: Tom will validate this. There's a shopping centre in Liverpool called St. John's, and I'm not into stereotyping cities, but this is really bad town planning, because in St. John's Market, there's a pound shop across from a 99p shop.
2: When I finished university, right, I got a job in a supermarket. And they went, your first job is to sweep the storeroom floor. I said, but I've got a degree. I've just come out of university. And the bloke went, oh, I'm sorry, let me show you how to use the broom. I go to the real supermarket and we've got a whole aisle for everyday cheeses. And it just angers me because I just think, I'll decide when I eat cheese. And we've also got a bit for adult cereals. Adult cereals. Now, I've never seen anyone go through the checkout going, dip, dip, and the woman say, have you got any ID? This is some pretty healthy muesli you're trying to buy. And you put that brie back as well. I saw you buying that yesterday. It's nothing every day, cheese.
0: I'm just intrigued as to what kind of toy you get in an adult cereal. That's like the Ann Summers.
8: OK, final topic. Let's try language.
11: Tom. Two old ladies at a bus stop and the car pulls up. The window goes down. The driver said, Parlez-vous français? They said, no. Sprechen Sie Deutsch? Sorry. Parliamo italiano? Can't help you. Window went up, he drove off, one said to the other, Mary, you know, we're really ignorant, we should have learned a second language. Mary said, I wouldn't bother, he knows three and it's done him no good.
3: When I was about 12 or 13, slightly different now in the education system, the school phoned up and said, look, we think your John's dyslexic. And I say it's different because now you get a special teacher to coach you through and they'll help you get on and do a degree and move forward with your life. Whereas they said to my mum and dad, look, we think your John's dyslexic. Can you do us a favour? Can you make sure he can carry heavy stuff? And that's where living where we live was so advantageous, because my dad had dire aspirations, and that's when we got in the car, we drove off and we got to the border of Wales, we got out, he pointed at the first road sign, he said, yeah, son, you're not the only one.
8: Well, that means it's the end of the contest, so I have to decide the winner of this week's show. Very difficult, we had some fine work, I think, tonight, but I think for the team that took us through stories that concerned Ann Summers, the Hillman Imp, Colin Montgomery's pyjamas, and then the clincher, the £1 versus 99p price war, let's hear it for the current crop, John and Lucy. So the current crop, crowned for this week at least, the golden age of comedy. All that remains for me is to thank all of our guests, John and Tom, Lucy and John, Roy and Tom. Join us next time when three more teams of comedians will be told to act your age. Goodbye. Act Your Age was presented by me, Simon Mayo. The guests were John Richardson and Tom Riddlesworth, Lucy Porter and John Bishop, Roy Walker and Tom O'Connor. Act Your Age was devised and produced by Ashley Blaker and Bill Matthews.
12: 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Now top brass at Ovies tell me they want an alternative. Still with same wheat germ goodness, but a bit softer like and less crusty. I told them I'm too old to change my ways now. I'll put one at Lads onto it. Very nice, young Harold. If you like that sort of thing.
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0: One day at Faulty Towers is beautiful weather. Birds sing and you think everything lovely, but it's not true. We have new chef. He called Kurt. I no like to say this, but Kurt, he get very strange ideas about me. It no make life easy.
1: Put yourself together, huh? Make an effort. Come on. Now look.
2: Mr. Faulty! Mr. Faulty! Telephone.
1: What?
2: Telephone! Telephone.
1: Where's Sybil?
2: Okay?
1: Where's Sybil?
2: Where's the bill?
1: No, no, not bill. I own the place. I don't pay bills. Where's my wife?
2: She's not here.
1: She is there.
2: Never mind. Right, leave it to me. I'll do it. I'll mend the car and answer the telephone. In here, in here. Yes, I know it. This way, I own the place.
0: But Mrs. Faulty have got there first, and I think I'm going to be in trouble.
3: Oh, Andre, thank you for calling. Kirk's marvellous. We're absolutely delighted with him. Really, Andre, he's wonderful.
1: This Basil's wife. This Basil. This smack on head.
3: Have you taken the car in yet?
4: Yes, I'm just dealing with it, dear.
3: You're not trying to do it yourself, are you, Basil?
4: Oh, have you seen Miss Mark up here, dear?
3: Did you hear what I said?
4: Yes, I did, dear. It's a bit of a scratch.
3: Take it into the garage, Basil.
4: Yes, just having a look at it, dear.
3: Sorry, Andre, where was I? Oh, yes, well, he's the best chef we've ever had. We can't thank you enough for finding him for us. Look, can you come to have dinner on Sunday? There's something we want to ask your advice about. Okay, lovely. See you then. Hello, Polly.
5: Can you come and have a drink, Mrs. Faulty?
3: Drink?
5: I've just sold a sketch.
3: Really? I'd love to.
5: Hello.
6: Hello.
3: Kurt, Andre can come on Sunday. I thought you were taking the car in.
1: Hmm?
3: Are you at those again?
1: I just took one, dear.
3: I think you've had enough of those, Basil. Now, will you deal with the car, please?
6: Good, Mr. Faulty.
1: Superb, Kurt.
5: For you, Mr. Faulty?
1: Oh, thank you, Polly.
3: Are you going to do the car?
1: In a moment, my little piranha fish.
5: I've just sold a sketch.
1: What, for money?
6: I bought it, Mr. Faulty. She's very talented. Oh, no, Polly,
5: I won't. Come on.
6: No, thank you.
5: Oh, please, I bought it to thank you.
6: No, honestly.
5: Don't you like it?
6: Too much, but not when I'm working. You drink it for me, Manuel.
1: Well, cheerio.
3: Cheerio, Basil.
1: Well, that smells nice.
6: Here it is, Mr. Faulty. She's really got something, you know.
1: Really?
5: Well worth 50p, anyway.
1: Yes, do you win a bun if you guess what it is or something?
5: It's Manuel.
1: What?
7: It's me.
1: Where?
6: Manuel is my friend. We are good friends, eh?
1: Oh, si. Yeah, it's very modern, very socialist. Yeah, something to remember him by, you know, when he goes.
3: Are you still here, Basil?
1: No, I went a couple of minutes ago, dear, but I expect I'll be back shortly.
6: Oh, no, no, Manuel. Look, like this.
3: Oh, I like that. Will you do me one?
5: Really, of Manuel?
3: Yes, look nice on Basil's bedside table.
5: Two in a day. That's as many as Van Gogh sold in a lifetime.
6: Ah, but he didn't have Manuel as a model, eh?
3: This is wonderful.
8: I told you, he's one of the best.
3: He's almost as good as you, Andre. He's absolutely divine, Basil. Go on, have a bit.
1: He's good, isn't
3: he? Oh, listen to him. The only place I've ever really seen him eat is your restaurant, Andre. Now he's stabbing it away like a hamster.
1: Really, Sybil?
3: We're going to have to buy him a great big wheel to run around in when he's got a mouth for him. Or he'll get like a big bag tempered tomato.
1: I believe we were discussing the gourmet evening, dear.
3: Do you know, Andre? Burst his zip this morning.
1: Oh.
3: What's the matter, darling?
1: You're embarrassing Andre.
3: No, dear, I'm embarrassing you. Look at that.
1: Well, I'd better go and have a word with the guests. Why don't you have another vat of wine, dear? evening, Major. Enjoying your soup?
7: Well, it tasted a bit off to me, Faulty.
1: Well, it's made with fresh mushrooms, Major.
7: Ah, that would explain it.
1: Good evening. Everything to your satisfaction?
7: Oh,
9: well, I don't like the chips.
1: Sorry?
9: The chips are awful.
1: Oh, dear. What's wrong with them, then?
9: They're the wrong shape and they're just awful.
10: I'm afraid he gets everything cooked the way he likes it at home.
1: Does he?
9: Yes, I do, and it's better than this pig's garbage.
10: Now, Ronald.
9: These eggs look like you laid them.
10: Ronald!
11: look, Look here, old chap.
10: Shut up. Leave him alone. He's very clever. Rather highly strung.
1: Yes, he should be. Well, these are proper French fried potatoes. You see, the chef is continental.
9: Couldn't you get an English one?
10: Why don't you eat just one or two, dear?
9: They're the wrong shape.
1: Oh, dear. What shape do you usually have? Mickey Mouse shape? Smarty shape? Amphibious landing craft shape? Coke in the eye shape?
9: God, you're dumb.
10: Oh, now?
1: Is there something we can get you instead, Sonny?
9: I'd like some bread and salad cream.
1: To eat? Well, there's the bread and there's the mayonnaise.
9: I said salad cream, stupid.
1: We don't have any salad cream. The chef made this freshly this morning.
9: What a dump.
11: This is very good.
10: He likes salad cream.
9: That's puke, that is.
1: Well, at least it's fresh puke.
10: Oh, dear.
1: What he said.
10: May I ask why you don't have proper salad cream? I mean, most restaurants...
1: Well, the chef usually buys it only on special occasions, you know, gourmet nights and so on. But when he's got a bottle... Ah! He's a genius with it. He can unscrew the cap like Robert Carrier. It's a treat to watch. And then, right in the face. Not on the walls. Magic. Mind you, he's a wizard with a tin opener, too. He's got a Pulitzer Prize for that. He can have the stuff in the saucepan before you can say haute cuisine. You name it, he'll heat it up and scrape it off the pan for you. Mind you, still that isn't picked up overnight. Still, I'll tell him to get some salad cream. I mean, you never know when Henry Kissinger's going to drop in, do you?
11: Nice man.
8: No, seriously, I think it's a very good idea.
3: You do really?
8: I promise you, people around here are getting more and more keen on good food.
1: Ah, so much for tonight's guests, ignorant rabble.
12: There's always a few, Mr. Fulton.
1: Well, not on gourmet night, there won't be none of these proles. Well.
3: Andre thinks Thursday nights would be best.
1: Thursdays?
8: I think so.
1: Right, and on all the other nights, we'll just have a big trough of baked beans and garnish it with a couple of dead dogs.
3: Well, that's settled then.
8: Good. And I'm very pleased for Kurt, too. It will be good for him to have something special to do. I'd like to have a word with him. Do you mind?
3: No, of course not.
1: Right, well, I'll get the menus printed on Monday.
3: Well, he can do the menus.
1: No, she can't.
3: Yes, she can.
1: No, she can't.
3: Yes, she can.
1: No, she can't.
3: Yes, she can. No, she can. You can write the advertisement in the Echo. Only don't make it too toffee-nosed, Basil. We don't want to put people off.
1: I just want to keep the riff-raff away, dear.
8: Well, good luck, my old friend. It's good to have you down here.
6: Thank you for, well, you know...
8: Don't mention it. Nice to have met you, Manuel.
6: He's my friend.
13: Oh, one night I cook you both paella.
8: Okay, and ciao.
6: Ciao. Manuel, together you and I make 40 Towers famous for its cooking.
13: Okay.
6: Excellent, tip-top, famoso. Oh, you are so cute.
14: I think I know right to my mama in Barcelona by this. Oh, but now we sort out everything special for gourmet night. All sort out. Very, very nice.
3: Well, Basil, guess who just called to cancel at 12 minutes past 7?
1: Who?
3: The Clusters.
1: What, all four?
3: Marvellous, isn't it?
1: Ah! What do they say?
3: One of them's ill.
1: Well, let's hope it's nothing trivial.
3: You and I got four people at our grand opening dinner.
1: Never mind.
3: There's four people, Basil. Shall we feed them in the kitchen?
1: But think who those four are. Colonel and Mrs. Hall, both JPs, and Lionel Twitchin, one of Torquay's leading Rotarians.
3: Well, that'll put us on the map.
1: He's this year's treasurer, dear.
3: I should never have let you write that advert. Fancy putting no riff-raff.
1: Well, when you're presenting haute cuisine, you don't want the working class sticking its nose in it. Everything all right? Where's Kurt?
15: He and Manuel are getting the wine from the cellar.
1: Right. Ah, oh, this is what it's all about. You two, you're supposed to be in your rooms.
3: What?
1: You're not allowed down here tonight, remember?
3: Oh, doesn't it look pretty?
10: What are you cooking?
1: I'll send you up a menu with your bread and cheese. Now, get up.
3: They're here.
1: What?
3: The halls are here.
1: Right. Go to your rooms. Go to your rooms.
14: Mr. Fulton. Mr. Fulton, I'm very upset.
1: No, no, Manuel, later.
16: When I went for my jog this morning, I thought it was going to be pretty warm.
8: But his first guest, Colonel Hall. He very important, big, tall person. And Mrs. Hall, she important, very, very small person.
16: And I shouldn't be a bit surprised if we got a spot of rain tonight.
3: Still, it's been a lovely summer, hasn't it?
16: Oh, yes?
1: Colonel, how delightful to see you again.
16: Sorry?
1: How delightful to see you again. We met last year at the golf club dinner dance. You may remember?
16: No, I don't.
2: Ah, fine. Well, we didn't talk for long. Just good evening, really, you know. A blink of the eye, and you'd have missed it. As indeed you did. Quite understandably. Sorry? What? Hmm? Well, how's that lovely daughter of yours?
5: She's dead.
2: I got your soup. Isn't that super? The way those stripes go up and down, it's really super. How much did that cost, then?
16: Who are you? I mean, I don't know your name.
2: What is it?
9: Huh? My name.
5: Oh, this is my husband, Basil Fawlty.
2: That's it.
16: What? Ah, how do you do? How do you do?
2: May I introduce my wife?
16: Well, she just introduced you.
2: Oh, what a coincidence.
16: Yes. Well, I don't believe you know my wife.
9: Dead. Yes.
16: May I introduce Mrs. Hall?
2: Oh, sorry. Didn't see you down there. Don't get up.
5: What would you like to drink, Mrs. Small?
2: Yes. A short or...
5: Sherry. How about a sherry?
9: A sherry, lovely.
2: Oh, good. Large or not quite so large?
16: Too small and dry.
2: Oh, I wouldn't say that.
16: What?
2: I don't know.
16: Two small, dry sherries.
2: Oh, I see what you mean. I'm sorry. Ah, Mr. and Mrs. Pidgeon. Good evening. Welcome to Fawlty Town.
17: Good evening.
2: How very au fait of you to come to our little culinary soiree this evening.
17: Only too glad to support something new in Torquay.
5: Such an unusual idea. I do hope it works out.
2: Well, we have our hopes.
5: Mr. Fawlty?
2: Ah, Polly, would you take Mrs. Twitchin's coat, please?
5: Yes, of course.
2: Thank you so much. Now, would you...
5: Mr. Fawlty?
2: Yes?
5: Can I have a word with you?
2: Yes. Oh, this is Polly. She will be serving you later this evening. Well?
5: It's Kurt.
2: Yes?
5: He's potted the shrimps.
2: What?
5: He's potted the shrimps.
2: Shrimps? I'm not having shrimps tonight, Polly. Now, would you...
5: He's soused the herrings.
2: What are you all about?
5: He's pickled the onions, and he's smashed the eggs in his cups under the table.
2: Excuse me. Have you been drinking?
5: No, not me.
2: Well, will you behave yourself? I'm so sorry. And may I offer you a little aperitif while you make up your mind what you would like for dinner?
17: That's very kind of you, not
9: me. A tomato juice, please.
2: Ah, good. Oh, Colonel. Colonel and Mrs. Hall. May I introduce Mr. and Mrs. Have you met?
16: No, we haven't.
2: Have you?
16: No.
2: Oh, good. Well, what would you like to drink, then?
9: What?
2: To drink?
9: I didn't catch the name.
2: Oh, you didn't catch it? What a rotten bit of luck.
16: Well, fine, thank you. No, we still don't know the name.
2: Oh, Fawlty. Basil Fawlty.
16: No, there.
2: Oh, there. I'm so sorry. I thought you meant the author. I can do with a drink, too. So, another sherry?
16: Well, aren't you going to introduce us?
2: Didn't I?
16: No.
2: Oh, sorry. This is Mr. and Mrs. Fawlty.
16: What?
2: Mr. and Mrs. Who? Sorry, I fainted. Oh. Oh, I feel better than that. I'll just get you your tomato juice. This is
17: quite chilly, actually.
16: Paul, would you care to join us?
17: Oh, thank you very much.
16: Here we are.
5: Would you like to see the menu?
2: Yes, what is it?
5: Please put the bottle down.
2: What do you want?
5: Please put the bottle down.
2: What is it?
9: Kurt is drunk.
2: Sorry. Drunk.
9: Almost unconscious.
2: Sorry.
5: How?
9: I don't know what happened so quickly. He had a row with Manuel. And
2: Manuel?
9: He's got a crush on him.
2: A what?
9: A crush, you know, in love.
2: Oh! Sorry. Would you excuse me just one moment? I will be one moment. I should get a harder Frenchman.
5: He's Greek, Mr. Fawlty.
2: Greek?
5: Of course.
2: Well, that's even worse. I mean, they invented it. Right. Give that to me, Kurt. Come on, give me that bottle.
18: Now go away. Leave me alone.
2: Come on, give it to me.
18: Manuel!
14: Things begin to not go like we hope.
18: Manuel, he doesn't love me.
2: Well, you have to give these things time.
18: I want Manuel.
2: Well, I'm sure we can arrange something. Now, can I have the bottle?
18: He's so sweet.
2: Yes, he is sweet, I know, yes.
18: He's wonderful.
2: Yes, I know.
18: Fair enough.
2: Cut. Come on. Get some black coffee, quick.
5: Drink it, he's out.
2: There he is.
18: Now listen to me, Kirsty, listen. I come in now, but no cuddle, you hear me? Look out.
2: Look at that.
18: Dead?
2: Tell
3: totally drunk, Manuel.
2: This is your fault, okay? You only had to be civil to him.
7: Civil?
2: Nice.
7: Oh, no, you don't understand. He's not enough. He wants to kiss me.
2: Oh, what one little...
9: Mr. Fawlty, call Andre. He can do the cooking.
2: His own tonight. His own on a Thursday, a clothier beat.
9: But he can do it there, and you can pick it up at the car.
2: Oh. Brilliant.
9: Oh.
2: Brilliant.
9: Right. I can't resist lobster.
16: No, no, no, it's turn it over me every time.
3: Will you care for another drink?
16: No, I don't think we will. We're nearly ready to order.
3: I'll be back in a moment.
2: So you can't do the lobster? No, right, right, I see, but Andre, the tornadoes. Yes, I'm sorry.
3: Basil.
2: Shh. Yes, of course I want the duck, that's marvellous, but, I mean, can you do one or two sauces? Wonderful, that's it. Thank you, Andre.
9: What are you talking to, Andre?
2: What is it?
9: I really need water, Basil.
2: Well, stall them.
9: What?
2: Stall them, you stupid woman. Tell them some lie.
9: What's happening?
2: Shh.
9: Will you just tell me what you're doing?
2: We've got to change the menu.
9: Why?
2: Listen, he's out there. He's out. He's flat out. So Andre is out. What?
9: Who is out?
2: Kurt, who do you think? Henry Kissinger?
9: What do you mean out?
2: He's drunk.
9: Drunk?
2: Drunk, soused, potted, inebriated. Got it?
9: I don't believe it.
2: Neither do I. Perhaps it's a dream.
14: And to find out, Mr. Fawlty banged his head on desk.
2: No, it's not a dream. We're stuck with it. Right.
19: Andre's doing the cooking. I'll collect it in the car.
9: What's he cooking?
2: Duck.
9: Duck?
2: Duck.
9: Duck?
2: You know, duck.
14: Mr. Fawlty not see Colonel watch him.
2: I'm so sorry to have kept you waiting.
16: Well, we'd like to order now.
2: Yes, quite.
16: My wife would like the lobster as her menu.
2: Yes, excuse me. Yes. There is one small thing. I'm afraid you were given the wrong menus. This is tonight's menu.
16: What?
2: Yes, I'm afraid the chef changed his mind and forgot to tell us. He's like that. Brilliant, but temperamental.
16: What? He's changed everything?
2: I'm afraid so. Yes, it wasn't good enough, so he just chucked it away. He's such a perfectionist.
9: The lobster?
2: Lobster, tornado, you name it, it's in the bin.
7: Extraordinary.
2: Yes, lucky old bin, I say. So, this is your new menu.
16: Duck with orange, duck with cherries, duck surprise.
9: What's duck surprise?
2: That's duck without orange or cherries.
16: I mean, is this all there is, duck?
2: Yes, done, of course, the three extremely different ways.
16: And what you'll do if you don't like duck?
2: Well, if you don't like duck, you're rather stuck.
9: Well, fortunately, I love it.
2: Oh, good. So, that's four ducks, is it?
3: You were right. Oh. Now, he's getting this duck from Andre.
9: Yes, but I don't know what vegetables he's put on.
2: Three samooses, Polly, and one mullet with mustard sauce for Mrs. Hall. Right, where's the mullet? Where is the mullet?
9: There.
2: Oh, God.

0: Three sandwiches, Mrs. Polly, and one mallet with mustard sauce for Mrs. Hall. Right, where's the mallet? Where is the mallet?
1: There.
0: Oh, right.
1: What do you think about vegetables, Beth?
0: Same as the other menu, dear.
1: Andre's not doing anything.
0: No, no, you know them, you and Polly. Yeah, mustard sauce. Right, now, while I'm out in the car, you get them ready, right?
1: Right,
0: ready, Polly?
1: Ready.
0: Emmanuel? Right, two of those for table 9, and one of those, and that for table 4. Come on. Right.
2: Do you think we could have a drink, dear?
3: May I see the wine list, please, Walter?
0: Certainly, Major. Colonel! Everything all right?
4: Yes.
0: That's good. The visit's written?
2: Yes, it's fine.
0: Good. He's got it in his hair.
2: How is it, dear?
3: Rather good, surprisingly.
0: Well, there's the wine list.
3: Colonel. Oh, thank you very much.
2: Oh!
3: What is it, Petrel? What's the matter?
2: Oh!
0: Is everything all right?
2: Oh, I think I'm going to be sick.
0: It is an unusual taste, isn't it?
2: It's not cooked, you ignoramus.
3: What are you trying to do to it, Sporty? You mean that's raw?
0: Oh, would you prefer a cooked one?
3: A cooked one!
0: Oh, get you a cooked one, then. It'll be even nicer.
2: No!
0: This is raw. This mullet is raw. I mean, what are we doing to it? Kurt, listen. What do we do to this, Do we grill it? If we grill it, just go, All right, do we fry it? Just go,
5: It's not very nice, but Kurt wake up enough to be sick all over mullet on plate.
1: Will you just get out?
0: Wine! Colonel wants the wine. No, you don't, Polly. You don't hit a woman.
6: Have you chosen yet, Major? Colonel? Have you chosen your wine?
3: Oh, yes, Chablis, please.
6: Thank you.
3: Waitress.
6: Yes?
3: There's a hare in my mousse.
6: Well, don't talk too loud. Everybody will want one.
3: What?
5: She no laugh, but I think Polly very, very funny. Now, Mr. Foldy going car through Torquay to get dinners from Mr. André. He in hurry, you understand? And when he get there, everything all ready. Nice for him.
7: Ah, Mr. Foldy, there you are. A beautiful bag for you. It should be delicious. Top. I wish I know it. Top. He's always asleep. There you are. Don't forget the sauces.
8: Oh, yeah. Thank you.
7: All right.
8: Oh, marvelous.
7: All goes very well for you. Good luck.
5: Mr. Foldy very happy now and hurry back to Foldy Towers.
0: Right, I'll come in on the trolley. Well done, everybody. Come on, then, well, get the trolley ready. Right, let's go.
5: That is all too good to be true. Mrs. Foldy suddenly come through door. A wonderful duck is knocked out of Mr. Foldy's hand.
0: Wait a minute. What?
1: I think it'll be all right.
0: Yes, you're right.
5: But it's not all right. Suddenly I come through door and no see duck on floor. It gets stuck on end of my shoe and it's not very good to eat no more.
0: Look at that!
1: Help.
0: Yes, go and kill yourself! No! Talk to Andre first! Tell him we need another one! Go and talk to them!
1: What?
0: Entertain them or something!
5: So while Mrs. Foldy telephoned for another duck.
9: All right, Sybil Foldy. Well, I'm afraid he got trodden on.
5: I get guitar for to entertain guests. Very good.
10: Sorry, it's her wrong. Better I get.
5: And Mr. Foldy drive over quick to Senor Andre.
7: Andre, you are not worried. It's all on the control. Look at that.
5: But Mr. Foldy too excited and he pick up wrong dish. He not notice because his lid on tight and he run straight back to car. And at hotel, I finish 5th song. But somewhere in town, Mr. Foldy is have trouble with car. It stop.
0: Come on. You vicious bastard! Come on! Oh, my God! I'm only going to stick you down. Start! I'll count to 3. 1, 2, 3, right! That's it! You've tried it on just once too often! Right! Well, don't say I am warned you! I've laid it on the line to you time!

0: Time again! Right. Well, this is it! I'm gonna give you a damn good thrashing!
1: Mr. Forty, tear branch from tree and hit car.
2: Any sign of the duck?
3: Oh, it's just coming.
1: And she right is coming, but Mr. Forty is still 300 yards away. He's run all way home on foot, and he hold lid tight on this, so nothing fall out this time. Mrs. Forty, tell funny story for to make everyone laugh, so they no mind to wait.
4: Comes in with his crate of brown ale, and... And Mother says, "Ooty, look who's here!" And he says,
1: Now Mr. Forty arrive in kitchen.
5: Okay, Polly.
3: Okay.
5: Got the sauces?
3: Got them.
5: Right.
6: Ladies and gentlemen. So sorry, I don't catch you waiting.
1: He lifted lid from dish, very proud. But it's not duck, it's trifle. Mr. Forty very, very surprised. He put hands in middle to see if duck perhaps under the custom. But it's no luck.
5: Who's the trifle? What? Trifle for you, Mrs. Hall.
2: What about the duck, Forty?
5: Duck's off, sorry.

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0: Alison and Maud by Sue Lynn, with Denise Coffey and Miriam Margulies. Episode 6, Speaking in Tongues.
1: You want me to sand it down for you, madam?
2: Oh, yes, please, Mr. Mullet. I think it gives a much better result, don't you?
1: And you're quite sure about this, this colour, are you?
2: Yes, yes. Cooking Apple Green. It's from the National Trust range, you know. Rather eccentric names, but very classy shades, I think.
1: I prefer a nice bright red myself for a front gate, like.
2: Well, taste is a very personal thing, isn't it? I do feel that a subtle green suits the rather understated period look we're aiming for in the house as a whole.
1: Well, if that's what you want, that's what you'll get, my love. Cook an apple with knobs on.
2: Thank you.
3: Ed has had all his breakfast, although he didn't think much of your low-fat oat crunches.
2: Has he had a bath?
3: No. Oh, there's still a rather zoo-like pong down there.
2: Oh, dear.
3: I think he's afraid he might get stuck, you know, in the bath.
1: Oh, I'd be very happy to assist your father in his ablutions, ladies. I worked as a care assistant a few years back, and I've done all the lifting and what have you. I can manage colostomies with my eyes shut. Easy as shelling peas.
2: Oh, no, thanks. Daddy hasn't got any special needs of that sort.
3: Well, you can scrub my back any time, then, Mr. Mullet, once I go gaga.
1: Then, of course, there's these here walk-in baths for the elderly, as advertised by those comedian ladies. Is of a certain vintage.
3: Oh, I'd love a walk-in bath and a chair lift.
2: Stair lift? Oh, Daddy doesn't need either, and they're both horrendously expensive.
1: Oh, I'm sure I could lay my hands on a discount walk-in bath for you ladies. Our Jason's got a lot of contacts in sanitary wear.
2: No, thank you. Not at the moment. We couldn't possibly afford it. Not now Maud's blown all our savings on this wretched computer.
1: Oh, a computer. You're thinking of going online then, are you?
3: We certainly are. It's coming this morning. We're going to have a website.
1: Now, if it's website design you're after, ladies, you have definitely come to the right place. We could do you a lovely little site.
2: I'd be grateful if, for the time being, you could just concentrate on painting the gate, Mr. Mullet.
1: Very well, madam. Only wishing to alert you to the possibilities. I'll go and start sanding it down.
2: Thank you.
3: Ooh. He looks a bit miffed.
2: I don't care. I'm sick of Mullet always sticking his oar in. He just drops by to sell us a piece of haddock, and before we know it, he's taken over our entire lives.
3: Are you all right, Alison? Have you got postmenopausal tension or something?
2: Oh, I'm perfectly all right.
3: Why don't you invite Bernard over?
2: I don't want to seem forward. And anyway, he's got much more exciting female friends than us. That Lavinia woman is always having lunch with...
3: She's only a client.
2: You don't know that. He could be going over there for upper-class, middle-aged sex frolics 3 times a week.
4: Excuse me.
3: Oh, good morning, Reverend.
4: Oh, no, do please call me Leslie.
3: Actually, I like calling you Reverend. It's a lot more fun than Leslie. Some chaps are even the very Reverend. I wonder where that is. Are you very Reverend or only slightly Reverend?
2: Don't be silly, Maud.
3: That's a fair question.
2: Oh, shut up. What can we do for you, Leslie?
4: Well, I wanted to ask a little favour, actually.
2: Yes?
4: I've taken the liberty of inviting my friend Roger to tea, and I was wondering if you'd mind if we used the dining room? It would be a little squashed up in my room. He's quite a big chap. He's got tremendous knees. He used to be a flanker at school.
2: I'm sorry. The dining room's already laid for tomorrow's breakfast.
4: Oh, dear. I don't want to be a nuisance. He won't be here for long. He'll have to scoot off early to Evensong, you see.
2: Evensong?
4: Yes. He's the Bishop of Norwich.
3: Wow!
2: The Bishop of Norwich is coming here?
4: Yes, at about 3. I invited him early because of Evensong.
2: Oh, oh my God! Oh, Maud, we must get some decent cake.
3: Rather.
2: What sort does he like?
4: I seem to recall he's got a soft spot for Danish pastries.
3: Me too.
2: Oh, well, the dining room's not good enough for the bishop. You can have the sitting room. I've always admired him from afar. His name is Hardy, you know.
4: Mm.
2: Oh, of course you know you're at school with him. I wonder if he's any relation of the Kiss Me Hardy Hardy.
4: The Kiss Me Hardy Hardy?
2: The Hardy at Nelson's deathbed. He could be a direct descendant. The bishop's got such a majestic baritone, and he cuts such a fine figure in his robes.
3: Mm. I don't suppose he'll have his ceremonial frock on.
2: Oh, Maud, don't be irreverent. Make a list. Danish pastries, flowers, fresh Earl Grey. You go to the market and I'll vacuum the sitting room.
5: No, I can't go out. I've got the computer being delivered, remember?
2: Oh, never mind the wretched computer.
4: I'll do the shopping. Please don't go to any trouble.
3: I say, Alison.
2: What?
3: Why don't we see if Bernard's free?
2: Bernard?
3: I'm sure he'd love to meet the bishop.
4: Oh, yes, good idea.
2: I'll ring him. Maud, see if you can find the CD of Palestrina or Thomas Palace's motet.
4: Between you and me, what Roger really likes is Doris Day.
6: Says automatic live update checks for new virus definitions when you're connected to the internet. What the hell do they mean?
1: Well, it's these here viruses, you see, miss. If you install this, you get protection from all the malicious codes and Trojan horses.
6: Trojan horses? Oh, I think I'd understand you better if you addressed me in Shona.
1: If you'd like me to give you a short familiarisation course, I'd be happy to oblige, miss. £60 an hour, mind.
6: Well, tempted though I am by your expertise, Mr. Mullet, and indeed by your rock-bottom rates, I'd quite like to figure it out for myself.
2: Maud, don't fiddle with that now. Oh. They'll be here in a minute. Mr. Mullet, please write a wet paint sign and stick it on the gate. We've got the Bishop of Norwich coming this afternoon.
1: Bishop of Norwich? Yeah. Oh, I don't know with bishops personally. I'm a primitive Methodist myself. Oh,
2: yes, yes, we respect freedom of conscience in this guest house, of course.
6: Oh, Alison, we could put that on the website. All religions welcome.
2: Oh, I don't think we should mention religion on the website at all. It's too controversial.
1: If you're at all interested in primitive Methodism, ladies, I'm...
2: Not today, thank you, Mr. Mullet. Just put the wet paint notice up, please. It would be awful if the bishop stained the hem of his garment.
1: Righto.
6: It's only a bloke coming to tea, Alison, not Jesus Christ himself.
2: Oh, I'm dreading it. What if something goes wrong?
6: Oh, of course you're not dreading it. It'll be marvellous. Listen, everything's ready. Leslie's got some lovely cakes and flowers and everything. The sitting room looks a picture. House and garden all over. What could possibly go wrong?
2: I feel so nervous. The Bishop of Norwich and Bernard. I don't think we should mention religion or politics. Just talk about the weather.
6: What have you done to your hair?
2: Just a little rinse.
6: Oh.
2: I didn't want the bishop to see my roots. Oh, my God. That'll be them. Quick, let me out.
6: No, let me go.
2: Don't mention politics.
3: Don't worry. Trust me. I'll confine myself to sex and violence.
7: Good afternoon. I've come to see Mr. Eels.
3: Yes, it's the bishop, isn't it? Come in, we're expecting you. I'm Maud Butler, and this is my sister Alison.
2: Yes, this is my sister Maud.
7: Delighted.
2: Do come in.
7: Oh, thank you.
2: May I take your coat?
7: Oh.
2: Did you manage to find a parking place?
7: Oh, yes, but not before some nitwit cut me up and scraped all along my right wing.
2: Oh, no.
3: Much damage?
7: Yes. Horrible great scrape about 2 feet long. Wretched man didn't stop either.
2: Oh, people are awful these days. No sense of responsibility.
7: I got a jolly good look at his face. Another blighter again anywhere.
3: Couldn't you put a curse on him or excommunicate him or something?
2: Maud, don't be silly. Do come through, Bishop. Do sit down. Go and tell Leslie that the bishop's arrived, Maud.
3: Oh, right, yes.
2: Maud can be a bit eccentric in her manner sometimes. She's only recently returned from 25 years in Africa.
7: Africa, eh? Oh, wonderful. Charlotte and I went to Tanzania for our silver wedding.
2: Oh, what an adventure. Did you enjoy it?
7: Oh, terrific. Although, unfortunately, Charlotte suffered a touch of fibrositis in the Ngorongoro.
2: Oh, dear. The weather can play havoc with one's physical equilibrium. I well remember a terrible attack of urticaria during a thunderstorm in Hay-on-Wye. In fact, it's been a bit uncertain recently, hasn't it?
7: Uncertain?
2: The weather.
3: Leslie! The bishop's arrived! Your friend's here! Leslie?
2: No. Leslie!
6: Ripley?
8: I'm in the bathroom. Can you open the door?
6: Don't you damn well say so. Are you all right?
8: I've got some gloss paint all over my hands.
6: Oh, dear.
8: Oh, I inadvertently grabbed at your front gate.
6: Well, wasn't there a notice?
8: I don't know. I didn't look where I was going. I was distracted by a passing Dalmatian. Look, oh, there's some on my sleeve too, and I've even got a nasty smear on my trousers.
6: Yeah, well, I'll never wash that off with soap. You need turps or something.
8: I know. Mr. Mullet's gone off to get some white spirit.
6: Oh, good.
8: I can't even get changed until I've got it off my hands, or I'll just make it worse.
6: Oh, dear. Well, I'll just go and tell the bishop.
8: The worst of it is, it's green.
6: Green?
8: Yes. It reminds me of my fiancée, Sandra. Sandra Green.
6: Oh, yes. Look, Leslie, I don't like to go poking my nose in chaps' affairs, but I really think you should try and put this Sandra thing behind you and move on.
8: Oh, easier said than done.
6: Come on, man. Get a grip. There'll be somebody else for you out there, I'm sure of it.
8: Do you really think so? I'm not much of a catch. I have such awful ears for a start.
6: You've got lovely ears. They make you look like a startled bush baby.
8: Oh, my goodness. A bush baby? Is that a good thing?
6: Of course it is. They'll be queuing up to mother you if you give them a chance.
8: Queuing up?
6: Yes. Look, you only have to take the first step, believe me. Go on, then. Ask a woman out. Any woman. You'll never look back, I promise you.
8: Well, I did take Alison to the Monteverdi. Thank you. I feel much better already, Maud. Oh, you've got such energy and dynamism. I do so admire your confidence. I wonder, would you consider having dinner with me tomorrow night?
6: Me? Well, hey, Leslie, old chap, steady on. I didn't mean me.
8: Oh, please, please say yes. Think of it as giving me a helping hand to get going again.
6: All right, then. You cheeky servant. Let's have an Indian.
8: Oh, yes. I've got a weakness for onion bhajis.
6: Righto. Tomorrow it is, then. Oh. I'll be off now and present your apologies to the bishop.
8: I'll be down as soon as Mullet gets back with the turf.
6: Of course. I'll make a full confession on your behalf and beg for absolution.
2: Well, I'll just put the kettle on. What sort of tea do you like, Bishop? Earl Grey, Darjeeling, Lapsang Souchong?
9: Oh, no, none of that fancy stuff for me, thanks. Bog standard brick red British workman's tea, if you've got it.
2: Oh, excuse me, I'll just answer that. Oh, Bernard, how lovely to see you. The bishop's here already. I was just about to put the kettle on. Do come in.
10: Thank you, Alison.
2: We're in the sitting room.
10: Just a moment, Alison, if I might have a private word.
2: Yes?
10: This is slightly unfortunate, I'm afraid, but I'm obliged to draw it to your attention.
2: What?
10: Your last cheque in settlement of my account.
2: Oh, haven't you received it yet?
10: It's been returned by the bank.
2: Oh, no. Good gracious. However has that happened? Bernard, I'm terribly sorry. I can't imagine how that kind of occurred. Oh, dear, how embarrassing. Mm.
6: Guess what? Poor old Leslie's covered in gloss paint from the garden gate.
2: But I told Mullet quite clearly to put up a warning notice.
6: Well, never mind. Mullet's gone for some stuff to get it off. Oh, hello, Bernard.
10: Good afternoon, Maud.
6: How's it hanging?
2: Maud, could you possibly try to express yourself with decorum just for once in your life?
10: I'm not too bad, thank you, Maud. And yourself?
6: Oh, fine. Brilliant, in fact. I've just taken delivery of a brand new computer. Huh? I'm going on the internet. I'm going to surf till I'm sick.
10: A brand new computer? That must have set you back a bit.
6: Oh, about £1,200 with VAT and all the bits and pieces, you know. Good job you don't buy one every day, eh?
10: £1,200? A considerable sum.
2: Oh, my God. That's probably why our cheque... Oh, Bernard, I'm so sorry. We'll sort something out immediately. Maud, a word.
6: Right,
2: in the kitchen. Oh, goodness, I haven't made the tea yet.
6: Well, I'll just introduce Bernard to Roger, the bishop first. Then I'll come and give you a hand. This way, Bernard. Oh, here we are.
11: Sorry to leave you on your own, Bishop.
9: Oh, don't worry. I've been out of my insurance company.
11: Yeah?
9: No joy, I'm afraid.
11: Oh,
9: I
11: dear.
9: Wish I could lay my hands on that blasted idiot who cut me up.
11: Yes, the Bishop's just had a spot of bother with his motor, Bernard.
10: Oh.
11: This is Bernard Tort, our accountant. Bishop Roger Hardy.
9: Delighted.
10: Oh, is there much damage?
9: Damn fool scraped all along my side, and, of course, it's a brand new vehicle.
11: Oh, rotten luck.
9: Serves me right for indulging in such a flash motor.
10: What make is it?
9: Peugeot 307S. Eagle carrier.
10: I've read about that. Hasn't it got ESP?
11: Extrasensory perception?
9: Electronic stability program. It detects skids and electronically corrects them. Automatically.
11: Oh, that's a good idea. It's a shame you can't get the same sort of kit for your immortal soul, isn't it?
9: Your immortal soul?
11: Well, you know, the minute some temptation looms up, a cream bun, an unattended wallet, a Serena Williams bottom, something could sort of click in your mind and a voice would say, not at any price, chum.
9: I think you'll find that what you're describing is what we in Christian dogma would call conscience.
11: Oh, yes. Well, Alison made me promise not to mention anything controversial.
12: Yes, Steve.
11: Goodness.
12: Can you fetch the cakes, Maud?
11: Oh, yes, sure thing, sis.
9: Where is Leslie?
12: Oh, Bishop, didn't Maud tell you? He's trying to get some gloss paint off his hands.
2: Excuse me, Bishop. I made you your usual chamomile, Bernard.
10: Oh, no need for that, Alison. Thanks all the same. I'll have ordinary tea, if I may.
2: Yeah.
10: I'm beginning to think that chamomile inflames my kidneys.
2: Oh, dear. Herbs can be so treacherous. Bishop, I've got some Earl Grey for Leslie. He's so looking forward to seeing you.
9: I'm rather dreading seeing dear old Leslie, to be honest.
2: Oh.
9: I've got some bad news for him, I'm afraid.
2: Oh, dear. Nobody's ill or anything, are they?
9: No, nothing like that.
11: Oh, here's the cakes.
2: Ah, a Danish pastry, Bishop.
9: No, thank you. I mustn't.
2: But we've been told you have a partiality for them.
9: I've been told to lay off Danish pastries on pain of death. I've got to lose 20 pounds by circumcision.
2: Oh, the feast of circumcision, you mean. When is that exactly?
9: January.
2: Oh, dear. Well, Bernard, a Danish pastry, perhaps?
10: No, thank you, Alison.
2: Well, what about a flapjack?
10: I think not. I don't suppose you have any plain stone ground oat cakes.
2: Oh, Maud, do we have any oat cakes?
11: Oat cakes?
2: I'm sure I bought some recently. Those nice ones from the duchy. Prince Charles's oat cakes, you know.
11: Oh, sorry, sis. I scoffed a lot with the last of President Chirac's camembert.
10: I'll be fine, honestly. Just a cup of tea will be more than sufficient, Alison. I can't stay long in any case.
2: Oh, you don't have to rush off, do you? You and the Bishop have so much in common.
9: Yes, I've been telling Bernard about my car.
10: I was going to ask about the engine size.
9: Oh, massive. 2-litre HDI Conrail turbo diesel. 90 brake horsepower.
10: Oh.
9: Lively. Loads of poke.
2: Oh, goodness. It's as if you're speaking in tongues.
10: I hear it's got load-limiting belt pretensioners.
9: Oh, yes. Not just twin front and side airbags, but curtain bags running along either side of the cabin.
10: Reassuring in the event of a prying.
9: Well, yes. Although it didn't do me much good this afternoon.
11: Hmm?
9: There's hundreds of pounds worth of bodywork to be done on the wing, thanks to that blinking idiot in the transit van.
11: Oh, come on now, Bishop. Forgiveness is in order, eh?
2: Maud,
11: well, you're not a hanging and flogging Bishop, are you?
9: Not quite that atavistic, no, though tempted at times like this.
11: How about hunting, shooting and fishing?
2: Maud!
9: I do enjoy fly fishing on holiday, and I like to see animals running wild.
11: Oh, yes.
9: Of course, once you've been on safari, the whole subject of domestic pets does rather tend to make your blood boil.
11: Yeah, you and me, Bishop, we're two of a kind.
9: A robin redbreast in a cage puts all heaven in a rage.
2: Ah, William Blake!
9: And budgerigars. A wretched life. A bell, a little mirror, think of it. And worst of all, tropical fish. Those wonderful creatures that should be exploring the coral reefs cooped up in a tiny tank.
10: I keep tropical fish, as a matter of fact.
9: Well, I'm sorry, but I just can't bear the sight of them. Once you've snorkeled off the Great Barrier Reef, the very thought of a fish tank is an abomination, I'm afraid.
2: Oh, but Bernard's fish breed, Bishop. Surely they must be happy, or they wouldn't breed.
11: Breeding is no guarantee of happiness, Alison.
2: Maud. Bernard, How is St. Etheldreda? Bernard names his tropical fish after East Anglian saints, Bishop.
9: Really adding insult to injury, rather, isn't it?
2: St. Etheldreda's almost a member of the family, isn't she, Bernard? I remember how thrilled you were last week when she laid a string of eggs behind a tuft of weed. Have they hatched yet, Bernard? How is St. Etheldreda?
10: I'm sorry to say she's dead.
2: Oh, no. How ghastly.
10: I found her floating this morning.
2: How terribly, terribly sad.
3: But did her eggs survive?
10: They've disappeared.
3: No.
10: I think she must have eaten them.
2: Oh, how tragic. Almost Greek in its poignancy. She devoured her children and then paid the penalty.
10: I don't know about that. Tropical fish are never very long-lived. And in the glorious freedom of the great barrier reef, their lives are even shorter.
3: Something I've always wondered, Bishop. Do you think there's an afterlife? And if so, do our pets go to heaven too? I mean, will Bernard be reunited with St. Etheldreda one day?
9: I haven't the faintest idea.
1: Hello there, it's only me.
2: Oh, Mr. Mullet, yeah. Come in. This is our handyman, Bishop. He's fetched something to get the paint off Leslie's hands.
1: White spirit.
3: Oh, good. I'll take it up to Leslie. Leslie! White spirit's come!
9: Wait a minute. Have you got a transit van?
1: Ah, it's you, sir.
9: It was you who cut me up, wasn't it?
1: Yes, sir, I'm afraid it was. I cannot tell a lie.
9: What on earth were you doing driving like that for, man, and why didn't you stop?
1: Well, I just had the most fearful phone call, sir, regarding my old mother. The wife ran to say she'd had a nasty turn, and she feared she were a-going, so I drove on like a bat out of hell, sir, I admit it. But when I got there, she'd rallied, bless her, so it was, well, it was only one of her false alarms, look. God be praised, like.
9: I see.
3: That white spirit's working like magic, Leslie. It'll be down in a minute.
1: There's no excuse, sir, no excuse for driving off like that, like I did, but, well, at least I can offer to put it right for you, free of charge.
9: You'll acknowledge liability and pay the repair.
1: Oh, I'll do better than that, sir. I'll get it fixed myself, free of charge. See, my brother Jeff's got a garage down on Thetford Road, and he'll have that wing as good as new for you in a jiffy.
8: Oh, thank you so much, Mullet, for getting that white spirit.
1: All right.
8: Oh, Jim. Oh, hello, Roger. I'm so sorry. My hands were covered in gloss paint. Oh, Bernard, how lovely to see you. Bernard's an expert on East Anglian saints, Roger. I expect he's been telling you all about it.
9: Yes, indeed.
10: I'm afraid the bishop disapproves of my tropical fish. It seems I have been mistreating my shabunkins all these years.
2: Oh, dear, never mind. Earl Grey, Leslie.
8: Oh, thank you.
3: Do you have a Danish pastry, Leslie?
8: Oh, I don't think I could manage a whole one.
3: Well, can I share one with you?
2: Maud, you've had two already. Oh. F.H.B. Bernard, do you have a Danish?
10: No, thank you, Alison. I did mention I'd been crucified with heartburn since the Hang Seng plummeted.
2: Oh, dear, yes. I'm sorry.
1: Well, I'll be off, sir, if I may. Now, here's my card. Just give me a ring tomorrow, and we'll soon have that motor of yours looking as good as new.
9: Thank you.
1: Well, cheerio, everybody.
2: Goodbye, Mr. Mullet.
3: All the best. Bye-bye.
8: Isn't it lovely? I've been so much looking forward to seeing you, Roger. I've had so many ideas about this seminar.
9: Ah.
8: Now, Roger's invited me to give a seminar, you know, at a conference he's organising. New Directions for the Third Millennium.
10: That sounds a trifle grandiose for Norwich.
2: Oh, no, Bernard, it sounds fascinating. Is it open to the general public?
8: No. It's for clergy, really, isn't it, Roger?
9: Yes,
8: a sort of brainstorming session. My seminar's going to be about miracles.
9: I'm afraid we've run into a slight hitch vis-à-vis the seminar, old boy.
8: Hitch?
9: Yes. I've had all the forms back, and I'm afraid nobody's signed up for miracles.
8: Nobody?
9: No. I'm privately sorry. They've all gone for alternatives to the conventional family, variant sexual morality, and gender stereotyping the scriptural precedent.
8: So nobody at all wanted to discuss miracles?
9: No.
4: Thank goodness. I was so nervous about it, just terrified. So I won't have to give a paper at all. I can just sit at the back of other people's seminars and relax. Oh, wonderful news. A miracle, in fact.
2: I think that's rather surprising. I'd rather discuss miracles than gender stereotyping any day. Wouldn't you, Bernard?
10: I'm afraid conferences and seminars and so forth fill me with revulsion. I hate all that competitive jostling over the custard creams.
2: Oh, dear. Would anyone like some more tea?
9: No, thanks.
10: No, thank you.
4: No, thank you, Alison.
2: Did anyone hear the weather forecast this morning?
9: No.
10: No,
4: I'm afraid not.
5: I say, I wonder if any of you chaps could give me a hand with my computer.
9: The computer? Having trouble with it?
5: Oh, not really. It's just arrived, you see. I need a bit of help sort of setting it up.
10: How many gigabytes has it got?
5: Well, I haven't a clue. You tell me.
9: What's your ISP?
5: Well, again, I'm not really sure. Would you like to have a look?
10: Well, yes, of course. It would be a pleasure.
2: Are you sure you have time, Bishop? We don't want to detain you.
9: No. I love computers.
5: This way, Jeff.
2: Goodness. And I always thought of the Internet as second only in its depravity to the Antichrist. It seems I am a lone voice crying in the wilderness. Oh, well, I think I'll have a little bit of Thomas Tallis while I'm clearing the table.

0: to think of them suffering the inconvenience of sticky beaks because of my thoughtlessness.
1: 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The bishop's going to fix me up with a screensaver based on celebrities' bottoms. It's brilliant.

0: Alison and Maud was written by Sue Lynn. The cast was Alison, Denise Coffey, Maud, Miriam Margulies, Mr. Mullet, Chris Emmett, Bernard, Geoffrey Whitehead, Leslie, Nicholas Gress, and the Bishop of Norwich, Nicholas Le Prevost. It was produced by Jonathan James Moore.
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1: My 10 fine souls to wiggle in the sand, wiggle in the sand, wiggle in the sand.
2: Great crested Sam Tucker, a veteran of the River Thames, a legend in his own lifetime, a waterman who, so the story goes, fell off his father's coaling barge as a child and was brought up by swans. Now he was our guide. As we left Letchlade on the final push for the source of the river, he stood on the bows of Meghan, leading from the front.
1: I'm glad you coaxed me out of retirement. I've decided my drinking days are over. The river is where my heart is. You know what I feel like doing? I feel like taking all my clothes off and standing naked on the prow, like a figurehead.
3: Are you sure this legend is capable of getting us to Cricklade?
2: You have to have confidence in him.
3: I find it hard to have confidence in a man whose mushrooms growing out of his turnips.
1: Watch out for that bird's nest ahead. Funny-looking birds, them.
3: They're coots.
1: Well, they're new. Never had them on the river when I worked it.
3: You see, I'm just not convinced.
2: The man's a genius. You've got to expect a few flaws.
1: It's getting hot, isn't it?
2: Sure is.
1: Tell you what, why doesn't the young lady rub some suntan oil all over me and then I'll return the favour? You crew morale the world of good, that one.
3: Lay a finger on me and you'll walk the plank.
1: Oh, frisky with it.
2: Jennifer, put that skull down.
3: I've sold car parks more attractive than him.
2: Listen to me, look. Have patience, and I promise you Sam Tucker will prove his worth.
1: What? I'm going to crawl under the tarpaulin and have a snooze. Conserve me energy for the dangers that lurk ahead. Wake me up when we get to the Axe and Compass at Kempston.
2: See? Tonto of the Thames. With Sam Tucker asleep in the front and ship's dog Boogie asleep in the back, Jennifer and I navigated the ever-narrowing river. It was around midday when she uttered the words I'd been dreading.
3: This is very strange.
2: Yeah, I know what you mean. There's a solitude up here that's overwhelming. It's quite different from the other stretches of the river.
3: No, I meant I find it very strange the way I haven't had a phone call all morning.
2: I glanced at Boogie. He opened one eye. He was counting on me, I knew. Last night in Letchlade, had I dreamt it, or had I really seen him creep from the boat and bury Jennifer's mobile phone under a rhododendron? He smirked, and I knew it hadn't been a dream.
3: There was talk of some big underground car park project in Seattle. I'm really surprised they haven't kept me posted.
2: Oh, they can look after things without you.
3: I'm used to getting 50 phone calls a morning. If the thing hasn't rung by midday, I start to get a rash. What on earth is that?
2: It's a canoeist.
4: Lovely morning!
5: Lovely!
4: Peaceful! Can really get away from it all up here. The Thames Empty Quarter, I call it.
5: Yes!
4: Broke and relax with his music. Unwind! Just pottering, are you?
5: We're heading for Cricklade.
4: Cricklade? You must be mad. You'll never make it. You've got the gravel banks below Kempston for a start. Then there's the rapids at Castle Eaton. And even if you manage them, you've got the killer swans at Isey.
2: The what swans?
4: Killer swans! A rare breed. They're not peckers. They're crutchers.
3: Don't talk nonsense.
4: Well, that's what the bloke whose boat they found wrecked under Hannington Bridge said.
5: What happened to him?
4: Well, no one knows. He was never seen again. Vanished without trace. Apart from one postcard, that is, sent to his wife from the Ramada Renaissance Hotel in the Caribbean paradise of Guadeloupe, asking her to send him his golf clubs. Spooky, eh?
5: Don't say I didn't warn you!
2: The wind picked up, the reeds groped at the gunwales, ducklings abandoned their formation flying lessons for the day. The legendary great crested Sam Tucker and Boogie slept on as we were blown towards Wiltshire.
3: I think I'd better just call the office and check in, see what's happening.
2: No.
3: Why not?
2: Because, you're too busy here.
3: Well, it won't take a minute.
2: I have some important things to discuss with you.
3: Like what?
2: Something I'm very concerned about.
3: What?
2: Noses.
3: What?
2: Yeah, noses. I'm really worried about the number of noses I'm getting through.
3: Are you all right?
2: Yeah, my nose has peeled 6 times now since London. I mean, how many noses do you think the human body has? Yeah, I'm worried I'm running out.
3: Where's my phone? What's happened?
2: We've run aground.
3: Well, how do we get off?
2: I suppose we have to push.
3: Well, get the legendary Sam Tucker to do it.
2: Good idea. Excuse me, Sam. Sam.
3: Oi, you great fat pig, get up! Wonderful. Tonto of the Thames asleep with a nipple of a wine box in his mouth.
6: Oh, what's the bother? Are we at the pub?
3: No, we've run aground. What are you going to do about it?
6: I suggest we wait for heavy rain. Wake me up when we get
3: I
6: to
3: suggest
6: the
3: you jump in and pull us off.
6: I'm a waterman. I don't get my feet wet.
2: We could lighten the load.
6: Why don't we lighten the load?
3: Good idea. Let's start with the excess baggage. That means you and Boogie. We'll begin with Boogie. I've always had a desire to throw him in the river. Here, boy, good boy.
2: Don't try and throw Boogie in the river, Gerald. It's impossible. You'll end up in the water yourself.
3: I've never told you this. But I am a cat person.
2: You're not.
3: I am. I prefer cats to dogs. Cats are clean and neat and have good taste in furniture. Dogs just make me want to shout down the telephone. Where's my telephone?
6: She's had too much sun.
3: Where is my mobile phone?
2: I haven't seen it since last night.
3: It must be here somewhere. It has to be. I need that telephone. One of you's done something with my phone, haven't you?
2: Don't be absurd.
3: That dog's done something with it.
2: Calm down.
3: He has. He's got that look that says, I've just done something horrible, and you'll only find out what when you tread in it. Where's my phone, you festering little mutt?
6: And there's a phone in the Axe and Compass at Campsford.
3: How far?
6: Marlott River.
3: Right.
2: And with that, Jennifer got back into the water, took hold of the rope on the front of Megan, and with the kind of strength possessed only by the addict in need of a fix, she pulled us off the gravel bank and then marched up the river all the way to the Axe and Compass in Kempford.
6: She's a game gal, that one. I've always wanted a woman that dragged me to the pub. If she didn't find me so repulsive, I'd propose to her like a shot. Excuse me, miss.
3: What?
6: I was wondering if you had a sister who isn't so fussy.

0: The Axe and Compass was a village pub with a variety of ales, lagers, ciders and bar snacks. Boogie went for the bar snacks, Sam Tucker went for the ales, lagers and ciders, and Jennifer went for the telephone.
1: Telephone is through the lounge bar by the cigarette machine opposite the gents.
2: Thanks.
1: It's bust mine.
2: What?
1: Has been ever since Lester Piggott drove his tractor into it. Not Lester Piggott the jockey, you understand. Lester Piggott the dairy farmer who can never find his contact lenses.
2: Listen, I really need to use the phone.
1: You could use ours.
2: Thanks very much.
1: Except that's bust as well. Has been ever since we didn't pay the bill.
2: Just tell me where the nearest phone I can use is.
1: Cricklade.
2: Okay, everyone, back in the boat.
3: No way! I'm just getting started on a boozy lunch break.
2: Tell me, Sam. Has a beautiful woman kissed you full on the lips recently?
0: No.
2: Do you want to know why?
0: Why?
2: Because you're loathsome, odious, and repellent.
0: Oh.
3: Landlord?
2: Obnoxious, feckless, and generally unpleasant to be in the same room as.
3: Same again, Tat.
2: And you call yourself a drinker? I bet you're not even any good at that.
3: Watch it, darling. Don't get personal.
2: I could drink you under the table.
3: Is that a challenge?
2: Yes.
4: Jennifer, don't.
3: I don't normally drink with strangers unless they've got a huge beer belly.
2: I don't drink beer, sweetheart. I drink champagne.
3: Barman, a crate of champagne and 2-pint pots. The bird's paying.
1: If you haven't got champagne, will Scrumpy do?
3: Sure.
0: And so the lovely Jennifer and the legendary great-crested Sam Tucker sat down to a Scrumpy drinking competition. They fixed their eyes on each other and they drank. And they drank, and they drank, and they drank.
2: There's only one thing that mildly interests me about you, Sam Tucker. How you got the nickname Great Crested.
3: I once kept a great crested grebe down my trousers for 35 minutes, and that's more impressive than it sounds. Mm.
0: And they drank, and they drank, and they drank, and they drank. I decided not to intervene. I thought a little contest like this might ease the tension, bond the crew. But it didn't. Around closing time, Sam Tucker said,
3: "Once, when I was a badgie, I met Marilyn Monroe in the lock cut above Maple Durham. And you know what she said to me?
2: What?
3: I think I'm going to fall off my chair."
0: Jennifer, you've gone and got our guide unconscious.
2: I knew he was all talk. Oh, come on, let's go. Before I get a taste for that stuff.
0: What are we going to do with
2: him? Oh, leave him under that thing we put your drinks on.
0: Table?
2: Yeah, that's it, table. Leave him under one of those.
0: He's our guide, for heaven's sake.
2: Listen, there's something you should know.
0: What?
2: Remember when we met Sam Tucker and I said he was a complete reprobate, whose knowledge of the river was worthless?
0: Yes.
2: And you disagreed and said that he was a waterman simply going through a bad patch. And if we could persuade him to join our crew, his experience would be invaluable.
0: Yes.
2: Well, I was right. And you were totally, horribly, horribly wrong.
0: Yes.
2: So let's leave him where he's happy and get to Crick Lane and find this phone box. I mean, the source of the river.
0: That afternoon was the most invigorating I'd ever spent on any river anywhere. For 4 hours we fought our way to Cricklade as a team. Man, woman and dog in perfect harmony. Obstacles such as Castle Eaton Rapids were pushed aside.
5: It looks dangerous to me. Maybe we should wait until the current is less strong. Well, there are some mean-looking rocks under there, and...
6: Don't be so pathetic!
5: And Jennifer jumped in the river again, so I jumped in the river after her.
0: And together we hauled Megan through the torrent.
5: One, two, three, heave! Oh, I always knew it could be like this!
0: Only Boogie remained aloof, sat on the back seat, his nose in the air, tuned to a far-off barbecue. But his moment of glory was at hand.
7: As we passed into Wiltshire, an uneasy silence becalmed the river. Just the hum of nearby pylons and the willows shivering nervously. Then we rounded a bend, and there they were, patrolling the river ahead. The killer swans of Isey! Jennifer,
2: what?
7: Look!
2: What?
7: Swans!
2: So?
7: This is Isey. Those are the killer swans.
2: Oh, don't tell me you believe that rubbish.
7: Well, don't they look mean to you?
2: No. Well, meanish.
7: One of them's chewing gum. Stop. They've seen us.
2: I'm not frightened of any swans. Oh, my God.
7: Suddenly, they were coming straight at us, running on the water, necks straining, wings thrashing. We raised our skulls to defend ourselves, but our position was hopeless until... Boogie woke up. Took one look at the charging birds and broke into a chorus of My Way, a performance he normally reserves for London Underground passengers when he wants a carriage to himself. And one by one, the swans veered away and heaved themselves into the air like bomber aircraft, and we ducked as their shadows scraped the boat. Boogie just saved our lives.
2: Yes, yes.
7: We did. He just saved us.
2: Well, give him a biscuit or something. But let's keep moving. We're almost there.
7: The river continued to narrow, in places no more than 20 feet wide now. The weeds were growing impenetrable. The reeds were razor sharp. But now, a housing estate was visible in the distance, and a church spire. As we passed under the Cricklade bypass, a girl sat dressed in leathers.
8: How far is Cricklade?
9: Don't know. Don't care.
8: Thank you.
9: Wouldn't bother with the place. I've lived there all my life. It's a dump.
8: Right. Thank you.
9: I'll tell you how bad it is. I'm Miss Cricklade Carnival Queen.
8: Ah.
9: Doesn't look very promising, does it?
7: I could hear lawnmowers. There was the smell of buses in the air. We passed the cricket ground, and then at last, around a bend, Cricklade Bridge came into view. Some kids were fishing over the parapet. A man dressed in cricket whites stood there chewing on a pipe. He rolled up his trousers and waded into the shallow water and helped haul Megan the last few yards. We have just sculled 130 miles upstream from London.
10: That's nothing. We're about to lose to Trowbridge by 8 wickets.
2: Excuse me. Where's the public telephone kiosk in this town?
10: Up the high road.
2: Thank you.
10: But it's bust.
2: Listen. Listen to me carefully, because I'm only going to say this once. I'm a witch, and if I don't get to a telephone in the next 3 minutes, I'm going to turn you into a bottle bank.
10: Jeff's got a car phone.
2: Car phone.
10: Oh,
2: how I love the sound of those two words. Who's Jeff?
10: He's a member of our cricket team. He's batting. He won't be long. Follow me.
2: Did you hear that? A car phone. Civilization at last.
7: At the local cricket club, Jennifer sat in Jeff's Honda Prelude, parked on the square leg boundary. Boogie introduced himself to the tea ladies as they buttered brown bread for the salmon sandwiches, and I introduced myself to the club wicket keeper, a man who hadn't stumped an opponent since Macmillan was Prime Minister.
11: Source of the Thames? It's at Thames Head, just up the road off the A433.
7: Aha, there's a theory it's at Seven Springs near Cheltenham.
11: Thames Head, old boy.
7: How do you know?
11: There's a great plaque there, that's how. Says, welcome to the source of the Thames, or something. Oh, dear. There goes Stanley, our all-rounder. He will keep sitting on his wicket. Makes us 12 for 6. Now, tell you what. Come and meet our seam bowler. He's played for England. Not at cricket, of course.
7: It was near the end of the tea interval that Jennifer finally emerged. She walked to the middle of the pitch and surveyed the heavens like an umpire in search of improving light. It was then that I heard the sound of a helicopter chopping towards us.
2: Do you mind awfully if I take a quick trip back to London? I was right, you see. Something big is happening. The rumour is we're going to be official car park consultants in the next Olympics. How do you know?
11: Quest for the source of the river.
2: Well, I'll be back later. Thank you.
10: But it's bust.
2: Listen. Listen to me carefully, because I'm only going to say this once. I'm a witch, and if I don't get to a telephone in the next 3 minutes, I'm going to turn you into a bottle bank.
10: Jeff's got a car phone.
2: Car phone.
10: Oh,
2: How I love the sound of those two words. Who's Jeff?
10: He's a member of our cricket team. He's batting. He won't be long. Follow me.
2: Did you hear that? A car phone. Civilization at last!
7: At the local cricket club, Jennifer sat in Jeff's Honda Prelude, parked on the square leg boundary. Boogie introduced himself to the tea ladies as they buttered brown bread for the salmon sandwiches, and I introduced myself to the club wicket-keeper, a man who hadn't stumped an opponent since Macmillan was Prime Minister.
11: Source of the Thames? It's at Thames Head, just up the road off the A433.
7: Aha, there's a theory it's at Seven Springs near Cheltenham.
11: Thames Head, old boy.
7: How do you know?
11: Dirty great plaque there, that's how. Says, welcome to the source of the Thames, or something. Oh, dear. There goes Stanley, our all-rounder. He will keep sitting on his wicket. Makes us 12 for 6. Now, tell you what. Come and meet our seam bowler. He's played for England. Not of cricket, of course.
7: It was near the end of the tea interval that Jennifer finally emerged. She walked to the middle of the pitch and surveyed the heavens like an umpire in search of improving light. It was then that I heard the sound of a helicopter chopping towards us.
2: Do you mind awfully if I take a quick trip back to London? I was right, you see. Something big is happening. The rumour is we're going to be official car park consultants at the next Olympics. I have to go.
5: What about our quest for the source of the river?
2: Oh, I'll be back later tonight. I expect.
7: The helicopter landed at mid-wicket. Jennifer held onto her hat and jumped aboard. By the time play resumed, she was lost in the cloud.

0: Jennifer didn't come back later that night. I spent the evening mooching around Cricklade, reading the small ads in newsagents' windows. Later, I went back to Megan and was rustling up a thin but nourishing suit from Delia Smith's One Is Fun, when...
1: Hi!
0: Michael, Jennifer's personal courier, arrived.
1: Jennifer called and told me to bring you a Lebanese takeaway. She can't make it tonight.
0: Where is she?
1: Who knows? She said she'd join you tomorrow. Do you want to talk about it, man to man?
0: No.
1: I think you might be happy you're thinking negatively about Jennifer for a while.
0: I think I'd be happier with a woman like Delia Smith.
1: Hey, we'd all be happier with a woman like Delia Smith. Listen, there's a meeting of the Motorcycle Couriers group therapy session tomorrow. I'll present your case. Enjoy your meal!
0: That night, I had two dreams. In the first, I was battling to the source of the Thames, cutting my way through jungle. In one hand, I swung a machete. In the other, I was dragging Megan. I came to a clearing and found myself in the very neat garden of a semi-detached. A man was deadheading his roses. Excuse me, is this the source of the Thames?
2: No, this is 14 Cranley Avenue, Ipswich.
0: Oh, right. Sorry to have troubled you. In the second dream, Delia Smith was sat in the back of the boat. She was cooking a cod provençal and wearing an apron that said, "Greetings from Cheddar Gorge." She was much more content now. She flipped the cod with a flourish and said,
3: "I didn't like that, Jennifer, anyway. She was all lean, too much fat-free food. She wouldn't know what to do with a cream sauce. Not your sort of woman at all. Here, sit up. I want to spoon feed you some bananas and toffee. Got to get your strength back. You've a source of a river to get to."
0: I was woken by Boogie trying to get into my sleeping bag. He was warm and smelly and had Battenberg cake on his breath. "Get out of it! I suppose you're very pleased with yourself. I suppose you think you've done me a favour getting rid of her. Well, you haven't. You and your disgusting behaviour have ruined something that comes once in a lifetime. Mind you, she'd have some funny habits. Yeah, once I saw her cut her toenails and scatter them around the plant pots. Rich in minerals, she said. Is that normal? I mean, ugh." Next morning, Jennifer still hadn't returned. I phoned her office.
4: Concrete Sandwich International.
0: Jennifer Conway, please. Oh,
4: can I ask who's calling?
0: Put me through or I'll spontaneously combust and it'll be your fault.
4: Finally cracked, haven't you?
0: What?
4: Well, you've been treated very badly. We all feel a bit sorry for you down here at Concrete Sandwich International.
0: Just put Jennifer on.
4: Sharon from Post said she'd quite like to come out on your boat for the day. No funny business, I'm afraid, though. You want Patricia for that, but she's on holiday.
0: Will you put Jennifer on, please?
4: All right, but it'll end in tears. Hello?
0: Jennifer, it's me.
4: Who?
0: Mark, remember me? Shut up!
4: Oh, I'm so glad you called. Something's come up. I've got to go to Rotterdam for the morning.
0: We're supposed to be going to the source today. Today is the climax of our trip.
4: Well, I'll meet you there.
0: Where?
4: At the source.
0: How can you meet me at the source? You don't know where the source is. That's the whole bloody point of the exercise.
4: Oh, come on. It's at Thames Head.
0: What?
4: The source is at Thames Head. Everyone knows that.
0: And so it was just me and Boogie who embarked from Cricklade that last morning. The right of navigation on the river was now gone, and we were on foot. But this made no difference to my plans. I had decided that each time I came to a confluence, well, I'd just follow the largest channel. Then wherever I ran out of water, that had to be the true source, didn't it? By mid-morning, I'd reached the village of Ashton Keynes. There a woman wearing slippers offered me a cup of coffee.
5: There you go.
0: Thank you.
5: You're not coming inside, mind. You can have it on the step.
0: Oh, fine.
5: I mean, I don't know you from Adam, do I? You could be one of them confidence tricksters pretending to be the plumber.
0: You're right.
5: I mean, where's your ID?
0: I don't have one.
5: Of course you don't. I mean, I'd like to have you inside.

0: Should I? I mean, I'd like to have you inside and feed you lunch and maybe put you up for the night like I would have done for folk passing through in the old days. It's just not worth the risk now.
1: Nah.
0: It's all right, in you come. But take your boots off.
1: Oh, all right. We sat in front of her fireplace and had fish cakes followed by individual fruit pies. On the mantelpiece was a framed photograph of the Pope.
0: You one of them wildlife experts?
1: No.
0: I had a neighbour who was a wildlife expert, into butterflies. Spent all his time looking for something called a long-tailed blue. He searched every heathland, every set of chalk downs in the country for 20 years. Never saw one. Then one weekend, he was hit by a lorry on the Winchester bypass. He was brought home in a wheelchair. He sat out in the garden, and one of the damn things landed in his lap.
1: Ironic.
0: Ironic, all right. He stuck a big pin in it, and now it's on the wall over his deep freeze.
1: Boogie and I walked on into Gloucestershire through scattered villages and farms, always following the main channel. The river narrowed to a stream, then a brook, and then a trickle covered in white crowfoot. We passed under a disused railway bridge, and the water was motionless. A coot splashed about hopefully, but 100 yards further on, just a dampness remained. Now there was only a dry groove to show the river's course in wetter times. With my pace quickening, I followed this for a mile or two, over the A433, through a meadow and along a hedgerow, until the groove disappeared and merged with the ground in the roots of an old ash tree. I stopped, my heart thumping. This was it. I looked up and saw a dirty great plaque that said Thames Head, the source of the River Thames. Boogie cocked his leg on it.
2: Excuse me. We are looking for the source of the Thames.
1: This is it.
3: Aber wo ist das Wasser?
2: A little bit disappointing, isn't it? I was expecting some sort of waterfall or maybe an audiovisual display like they have at Stonehenge.
1: Oh, I think it's quite fitting. Mm.
2: How did you get here?
1: I sculled from London.
2: What?
1: I rode.
2: Oh, yes, we rode too. We rode on the motorway in a rented Dutch van Sherry. 2 hours and 20 minutes from London and nothing but radio vans for entertainment. Never mind. I saw a tiny chef back on the A433. The villager.
3: Aber wo ist das Wasser, Helmut?
1: I sat under the tree, trying to savor the moment, gazing hopefully at the skies for signs of a parachutist called Jennifer. Instead, across the fields came a motorcyclist.
4: Hi, me again.
1: What are you doing here?
4: Jennifer asked me to tell you she couldn't make it. She had a meeting.
1: Ah, I thought she might.
4: So, this is it, is it?
1: Yes.
4: Kind of an anticlimax. I mean, I wasn't visualizing Niagara or anything, but this is just a damn patch in a field, for Pete's sake.
1: It means a lot to me.
4: Guess so.
1: But what did Jennifer say?
4: Not much, but that's good.
1: Why is that good?
4: Because it shows she doesn't bear a grudge.
1: Well, why the hell should she bear a grudge? I'm the one who should be bearing grudges.
4: I guess I should break the news to you.
1: What news?
4: We talked your case over at group therapy this morning, and we all came to the same conclusion. All this has been your fault.
1: My fault?
4: You see, Jennifer doesn't have an unlocked trauma at all. You do.
1: I'm confused.
4: Turns out the whole affair hasn't been so much a case of Jennifer not turning up as of you setting off without her. You did it on purpose, see? You wanted to keep her at a distance. Hey, you even brought along a distance regulator.
1: A what?
4: A distance regulator. Boogie. Boogie is the key. You brought him along because you knew that with him around, Jennifer would never be able to get close to you, which is secretly what you always wanted.
1: I brought Boogie along because he's barred from kennels.
4: So that's the moral of the story, I guess.
1: What is?
4: Men should re-examine their motives before they lunge at women. Women aren't simply objects to conquer. They aren't mountains to climb, or in your case, rivers to get to the source of.
1: So you're saying I treated her like a challenge?
4: Exactly. Jennifer had the reputation of being impenetrable territory, but you figured that there had to be some backwater to her heart. And so off you went, machete in hand, on your ludicrous journey.
1: It wasn't a ludicrous journey at all. I found the source of the Thames. I unraveled the mystery.
4: You found it was where everyone thought it was.
1: No. I proved it was where everyone thought it was. That's different. I proved that 99% of the general public are correct in their assumptions.

0: where the Thames rises. In the light of that, the journey has been an unqualified success.
1: Maybe you should take a vacation now all this is over.
0: I've got this strange urge to go on a long golfing holiday to Guadeloupe.
1: It's starting to rain.
0: Yeah.
1: I better be getting back. Oh, I forgot. There's a late lunch here. Italian. And a poem, of course.
0: You are the one after whom I hanker. Unfortunately, I'm lunching with a merchant banker.
1: Do you really like those poems?
0: No. I think they're dreadful.
1: Good. Where's your boat?
0: Quickly.
1: I'll give you a ride.
0: What about Boogie?
1: Pop him in the top box.
0: All right. Come on, Boogie. Come on, come on. In you go. In you go.
1: What sort of dog is he anyway?
0: Spanish Shepherd.
1: Oh, we have one of those. He was schizophrenic. Spent 3 years in dog therapy. Hold tight.
2: Boogie Up the River was written and adapted by Mark Wallington and starred Timothy Spall as Mark and Carla Mendonca as Jennifer. The other parts were played by Ainsley Foster, Gary Parker, Geoffrey McGiven, Julie Gibbs, Melinda Walker, Nick Murchie, Andy Rashley, John Fleming, Gilly Mears, and Ronald Herdman. The producer was Caroline Leddy.
3: Jennifer Conway speaking. I'm not here right now. If that's Mark, I've had to go to Casablanca, but I'll be back the day after tomorrow. I'll join you on the journey back downstream. We can travel to the mouth of the Thames. How's that? I don't suppose there's a disputed mouth, is there? Well, let me know where to meet you. Bye.
0: Jennifer. Well, what can I say? Before I left on this trip, I would have traveled to the ends of the earth with you.
4: Shut up!
0: I still would. But now I think I'd leave you there. Oh, shut up.
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5: Well, come in, Smithers. What is it? Speak up, boy. Orange juice.
4: No, sir. 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
5: 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Thank you.
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4: No, sir. 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
7: This is a right pain. Whose idea was it to call a press conference at this time in the morning?
8: Any idea what all this is about?
7: It'll be another sponsorship deal or something.
8: Oh, here at last. Here's soonest now. Good morning, gentlemen. Thanks for coming. I'd like to introduce Rangers' new signing, Morris Johnson.

0: This Blue Room bombshell registering 1.5 million on the Richter scale, 1.5 million tax paid, was the earth-moving climax to an already orgasmic Scottish football season. This Krakatoa of a signing spread fallout the length and breadth of Lark Hall. It tore down the fences of bigotry and built a wall. It fanned the flames and inflamed the fans.
1: This just proves that Rangers have no principles, no honour, and they won't stand up for what we believe in.
2: So you'll be returning your season ticket?
1: No way. It costs us a fortune.
3: I'm disgusted, and I'm a lifelong fan, so I'm burning my Rangers jersey.
4: Hey! No surrender. I'm an armchair fan, I'm burning my armchair.
1: Hey, and see this tattoo? The arm's coming off.
4: Hey! No surrender again.
0: But fortunately, those people in the game expounded a more enlightened view. Jock Wallace.
5: No, I'm no burning my Rangers scarf because Mo Johnson's a Catholic. I'm burning it because the boy's got no character, eh? No determination. No. We've got to keep religion out of this. I mean, this sort of thing could turn brother against brother, or even lodge against lodge.
0: But Johnson's signing was only one tale in a multi-storied season. On the 13th of August 1988, no one could have predicted the events that were to follow, although this didn't stop Dixon Blackstock trying. Celtic held the double, and Rangers immediately retained the Skull Cup, responding to their victory in the traditional Ibrox manner.
6: Graham Souness, the Skull Cup's yours. How does it feel?
7: Nobody's talking about the treble. I mean, the treble isn't in anyone's mind. I mean, we haven't given the treble a thought. The treble, what's that?
0: And we were treated to a rare display of the attributes vital to today's successful professional. An iron will, steel nerves, and a brass neck. Steve Archibald.
8: No, that's not true. I'm not just a soccer mercenary who's only in it for personal financial gain. I'm here because I want to play for...
9: Hibs.
8: Hibs, right.
0: Even David Hay re-entered the arena, but was Hagar heading off to Valhalla or just a Viking funeral?
10: Hello, Mr. Hay. On behalf of Lillestrøm Football Club, may I say welcome to Norway?
9: Sorry, me no speaky nor cheesy. Does any of you talk Scottish?
0: And closer to home, John Lambie was fatalistically optimistic about Hamilton's chances of staying up.
9: We're confident, especially at home, because our fans are worth an own goal of a start. But I'm sure we'll have an answer for everything the Premier League can throw at us.
0: And they did. The wrong answer. Not that they held the monopoly. Celtic were the champions, the team they all had to beat, and just about all of them did. It was a bad start to the season for Celtic, so much so that the official club song was changed to "For it's a grand old team to play badly for." By the end of September, the tick were staring at the dregs of a Skull Cup dream, and they had lost 4 out of 7 league games. One of these defeats so totally and utterly humiliating that, arguably, they never recovered from the indignation of it. They got beat by Dundee. And then there was the slight setback of a 5-1 reaming at the feet of Rangers. CFC had to confront their own green issue that day. Their defence had more holes in it than the ozone layer. But assistant manager Tommy Craig was still looking on the bright side.
8: I'm very proud of the lads. For this was a traditional Celtic performance. Our defence upheld our tradition of charitable acts throughout the whole match.
10: but it's doubtful whether this man Craig's words were being echoed by Celtic's only pre-season purchase, goalkeeper Ian Andrews. He may have come with the highest qualifications. He looked a bit like Ray Clements. But things got so bad that the club had his goalkeeper's gloves carbon-dated to see if they were authentic. Boss Billy McNeil, however, remained calm, refusing to be rushed in announcing injured Pat Bonner's return.
11: OK now, Pat. Now, this is important to us. I'll fire in a few shots at you.
12: All right, boss.
11: OK, here we go. And again. And again. Come on now. Get some height into that jump. Never mind, Pat. I'll try again once you're out of hospital. To be honest.
10: Celtic made one more shuffle of the pack and came up with not so much a trump card, more like a joker. Alan Ruff, one of the game's most popular men, especially with opposition fans. But by then it was too late. A shuffle was not sufficient. They needed a new deck. The pack was pulling away. Celtic hoped for a pontoon to bridge the gap, but all they got were some twists that eventually burst them. There were, however, no bum deals at Ibrox. They were in the winning way. You could tell that by the number of after-match press conferences Graham Souness was attending. Rangers' results spoke for themselves. By the end of April, they were uncatchable. They were the champions and took winning the season's premier prize in the traditional Ibrox manner.
6: Graham Souness, the championship. How does it feel?
7: Nobody's talking about the treble. I mean, the treble isn't in anyone's mind. I mean, we haven't given the treble a thought. The treble, what's that?
10: While Rangers and Celtic made headline news, at Pittodrie it was bedtime snooze as the Mogadons of Aberdeen were labelled too boring. Manager Alex Smith, one of the few men in the game to make Jim McLean seem effervescent, leapt to the defence of his players.
13: It's not fair to call us boring. Aberdeen have a lot of ball players, and that's what we've been playing lately. A lot of balls. And don't forget, it was good enough to get us into the Skull Cup final.
10: But not good enough to win it. They lost to Rangers, but at least there weren't any personal vendettas carried over from their recent league encounter, when we were all made sickeningly aware of how a sudden rush of blood to the head can result in horrible damage to a dressing room door. And the final itself was a personal triumph for Davy Dodds, who was named Elephant Man of the Match. And then there was the Theo Snelders scandal, when the big goalie showed a lack of Dutch courage by apparently bottling out of Holland's World Cup clash with West Germany.
13: Well, I can hardly believe that Theo chickened out. I mean, on Saturdays, he's always the first one out of the tunnel.
7: Because he's so competitive?
13: No, because he's afraid of the dark.
10: But at least there was a light at the end of Aberdeen's tunnel. Dundee must have felt the dark days were here to stay. Dave Smith, the McGonagall of managers, left a dens of inability in his wake. Smith had never been right to manage a club like Dundee. For a start, he was far too cheerful. They needed someone to breathe new apathy into the club and decided Gordon Wallace was the man. He immediately changed their tactics by explaining the concept of the warm down. Previously, Dundee had begun theirs as soon as the referee had blown his whistle to start the game. We asked him why he decided to cross the road from United to Dundee.
14: Well, actually, I took over at Dundee just to wipe the smile. No, the smirky wee sneer. Well, whatever that stupid expression is called after Jim McLean's face.
10: McLean, though, had other things on his mind.
13: Well, of course, I was sincere about retiring. I mean, I hunted tirelessly for a replacement in Woolworths, Epsom Saloon Bar, in the bus station at the end of my road, but there was just no one suitable. So I reconsidered, because after all, football is no laughing matter, and it's what I like doing best. No laughing.
0: Meanwhile, the other half of the Brothers Grimm, Wee Tam, Hammy the Hamster, was spinning his own fairy stories.
15: I always thought we could be successful this season, and we have been. We beat off all challengers for the coveted second bottom place in the league spot. And that wasn't easy playing without a quality striker to snap up the chances created by our midfield, or Bobby Russell as he's better known. What I want is a 30 goals per season hitman. But how many defenders do you know score that many goals?
0: But at least Motherwell have managed to reach the final of the Tenants Soccer Sixes for the past 2 years. A competition they found hard to adjust to, as the rules state that you must keep a player in the opponent's half of the field. This is something that St Mirren, one of the bigger clubs, that's bigger in the smallest sense of the word, has never achieved. In the league, St Mirren made a lot of the early running, mostly round in circles. By the end of their season, around mid-February, manager Tony Fitzpatrick was beginning to act the way he had always looked, like a clearance corner car salesman.
15: Honest, mate, nae geisen. This Lambert's a smashing wee runner. Takes corners beautifully. It's got style, got pace. Okay, it hasn't got a first team place and is currently in the reserves, but to you, £1 million. Okay, call me mad. 950,000 it's yours. Have you got a trade in? All right, £50 the lot.
0: The Buddy's bumper bugger off bonanza shocked the fans, because 9 players were involved and Peter Godfrey wasn't one of them. But it wasn't just the managers who were providing food for thought. For when it comes to making a meal of things, you can always count on a footballer to be brutally frank. McGarvey.
15: I was feeling so I was. 2 Sunday newspapers accused me of cheating in the match against Hearts and causing Craig Levine to get sent off. Cheating? Me? I've never cheated in my whole career. Okay. I know it was quite uncharacteristic for Craig to be sent off, but he gobbed me right in the dish. But I'm not complaining about that or the fact that I was unconscious. After all, I've been unconscious throughout my playing career, but I was unhappy about the newspaper's reporting of the incident, because following them, I received hate mail and threats from Hearts fans, and almost as many as I get from St Mirren's fans.
0: This incident was just one more problem for Craig Levine in yet another season of recurring fitness. While not wishing to discourage Craig, it has to be said that Sally McNair made a better comeback. And maybe Sandy Jardine will make one too. He was a victim of Hearts' failure, as palpitations in their league form resulted in rejection. While Sandy awaits another transplant, his time is filled with that traditional honour which befalls all soccer has-beens, giving players marks out of 10 in the daily record before a cup final. But as Hearts continued to miss a beat on the domestic front, hope sprung eternal for them abroad. As both old and new firms evacuated Europe, the Maroon platoon battled their way to a quarter-final place. A full metal jersey affair, but there was no great escape against the jam-busters Bayern Munich. Hearts were broken, but not their pride, which caused even more swelling in Chairman Mercer.
15: No, we didn't lose. We were merely defeated, and now that we've tasted glorious defeat, we're determined to have some more. I've put my money where my mouth is at Heart of Midlothian Football Club. And when you consider the size of my mouth, that's quite a lot of money.
0: And he wasn't finished. For breaking UEFA rules and allowing television coverage of a home tie, Hearts were fined around £30,000. Mercer pondered his next move. Sell Walter Kidd and raise part of the cash, or appeal and sell Walter Kidd anyway. Opting for the latter, Hart submitted their official excuse. We didn't know. Which was promptly ignored. There was nothing else for it. Chairman Mouth would just have to sort UEFA out personally.
16: Well, good luck, Wallace.
14: Good luck. Luck has nothing to do with it. I'm an experienced businessman. I know how these men operate. We're on the same level. They might run the game in Europe, but don't forget, I'm a self-made success story. Get the champagne ready for when I return triumphantly tomorrow.
0: The Wallace took them on. And although we have no official records, they were obviously impressed with his case and how he put it. They increased the original fine by 250%.
16: Welcome back, Wallace. Did you blind them with your business acumen?
14: I was bloody unlucky. Had no luck at all. Luck deserted me. It just wasn't fair.
0: And what of the other half of the old Ricky firm? The High B's early league success was down to Alex Miller's shrewd blending of youth and experience, brawn and skill, but eventually dross and crap came to the fore and Hibs skittered to a halt. In fact, things were so desperate for a time that George McCluskey was even getting a game. At least goalkeeper Andy Gorham could escape from the pressures of Premier League football through his beloved cricket.
15: Tremendous. Just standing out there on the field and not worrying about having Alan Sneddon in front of me.
0: In all the years of Hibs Hearts rivalry, the High B's haven't had their noses in front since they sold Ali Brazil. But this year it was their turn to enjoy a more successful Scottish Cup run, which, alas, was to end in ruins, or as we call them, Hampden Park. The semi-final draw, Celtic versus Hibs, Rangers versus St. Johnstone, raised the usual accusations of rigging. How come Celtic always get the easy team? While Rangers faced the pride of Perth.
7: We were terrible against St. Johnstone. Privately, I'll have a talk with the squad. Publicly, I'll probably just blame McCoist again.
0: Graham, have you any preferences who you meet in the final?
7: No, none at all, but I hope Hibs beat Celtic in their semi. No offence to Hibs, and this is no way underestimating St. Johnstone, whom we'll gub in the replay, but I'd like to play Hibs in the final because they'll be easier to beat, because they always bottle it in the big occasions, and then we'll have the treble, which I'm not even thinking about.
17: Hey, boss, Celtic won 3-1.
7: Oh, good. Excellent. An Old Firm final, eh? Just what I wanted.
0: So Souness was wrong. Hibs bottled it before the big occasion. So much so that even Mick McCarthy scored against them. And so it was to be. The final match, the final conflict would see the Old Firm play out 300 years of history in 90 minutes. Once again, talk would be of that special Old Firm atmosphere. A dash of bigotry, a hint of hatred, and a delicate blend of sectarianism, suspicion and intolerance, all brought together in Scotland's national cocktail shaker. The match was given all the more edge because of the fact that, for Rangers, this was the last leg of the treble. For Celtic, the last chance in what had been an inglorious season. And while many players suffered hamstring problems, Billy McNeil was bothered by a troublesome ham shank. Frank McAvenny.
15: I speak to you, boss.
16: Of course, Frank. What's in your mind?
15: No, really. I just want a transfer. Any chance, big man?
16: Oh, good one, Frank. You're some man. I like a bloke with a sense of humour. See you tomorrow.
0: A few weeks later, and a similar request forced McNeil to spell it out to his wayward striker.
16: B-U-G-G-E-R-O-F-F. You're getting no transfer, right? But the softly, softly approach didn't work. On the field, McAvaney was playing the best football of his career. Off it, he was contemplating the bill Celtic had issued to him for wearing out the carpet in Billy McNeil's office.
18: What do you mean, how no? See this bit of paper here? This is a contract, right? You signed it when you joined us, and it's got another year to run, to be honest.
13: Right. So does that mean nothing?
0: It was no use. Caesar couldn't stop his Roman soldier. McAvaney was on the move. A straight choice between West Ham facing almost certain relegation and Arsenal poised to take the title. Frank chose West Ham, which speaks volumes about the McAvaney thought process. But just to clear everything up, Frank gave an interview to the television before he flew south.
13: Aye, that's football. No, I want to stay, no, but have my cake and eat it, but there you go, that's life, you know. Because that's football, I mean, the burden, that. Know what I mean? Nah.
0: For the Celtic fans, it was yet another branch on their blossoming tree of woe. With the cup final looming, their morale was almost as low as Ted McMinn's IQ. But then, one May morning, the awakening Celtic fans were confronted with newspaper hoardings proclaiming the sensational news. Mo Johnston was coming home.
13: As I say, I've done tremendous in France. But as I say, I'm a family man now, and as I say, I want my daughter to get a right good Scottish education, like what I had.
0: Mo, Mo, Super Mo, Mo, Mo, Super Mo, Mo, Mo, Super Mo, Super Morris Johnston left Parkhead with his fiancée and wearing the stupidest jersey you've ever seen. Things were finally knitting together nicely for Celtic, and on the eve of the match, a sense of calm excitement descended on the camp, and the players were in a relaxed, tense mood, but maybe that was because Chick Young was paying them a visit.
4: Hello, Paul. Well, here I am where I set out to be, and where that is here, surrounded by some of the Celtic squad who are with me now. Anton Rogan, if I can start with you, what are your thoughts about tomorrow?
19: I think it'll probably be a Saturday. And, could you repeat the question, please?
4: Maybe it'll be easier if I just move on to Tommy Burns. Tommy, are you looking forward to tomorrow? Or are you once again, perhaps, harking back if I can to three previous defeats, two particularly humiliating gubbings at the hands of the Rangers, the Teddy Bears, the Jers, the Sons of William, and think, in fact worry, that if the defence doesn't get its act together, you could get your arses felt tomorrow? Or do you think you might win?
19: We'll just do our best, and hopefully on a day I'll be guided by God. And of course, my contact lenses.
4: Before a match, Tommy, I've heard it said that some players have little superstitions, you know, little rituals they like to perform. For example, Tom Forsyth, well, Big Tam, Jaws, another clugger, whom for some mysterious reason has been accorded legendary status, used to eat a raw nun before an Old Firm match. He probably had one that day he scored the winner against Celtic, and you must have been sick that day, Tommy, and on the 2.5 million occasions it's been shown since. Do you have any wee superstitions or rituals, Tom?
19: Apart from Mass, Communion, Extreme Unction, Confession, and 5 decades of the Rosary, no.
4: Anton, do you?
19: I'm just happy the way things are, Chick. If I wasn't the left back for Celtic, I'd like to be a professional footballer.
4: Well, Paul, I'm joined now by Roy Aiken, Big Roy, the Bear, the Celtic and Scotland captain, whom has taken a lot of stick. But I don't want to undermine his confidence, so let's leave that for the time being and turn our attention to tomorrow and the cup final at Hampden Park, scene of many of Roy's international performances, which have led to so much criticisms. How about it, Roy? Do you like being given so much stick by the press?
19: Hey, not particularly, Chick, but I'm a professional footballer and I've just got to go on with it.
4: And so say all of me, here.
18: let's end this campaign of criticism against Roy Aitken now. Roy, let's turn to the league. You received a lot of criticism over the Joe Miller penalty in your last outing against the glorious league-winning treble-seeking Rangers side. Don't you think, with hindsight, you should have accepted a captain's responsibility, or did you crap it?
19: Hey, not completely, Chick, but it was a big match and Joe felt confident, surely I'll take it.
18: And of course he missed it, eh, and the rebound. I'll bet the part in the dressing was magic after that one, eh?
19: We did some tough talking after that, some very tough talking. In fact, June, I was injured with a few late adjectives and missed the next two games.
18: So here we are, Paul, the eve of the cup final, Celtic's last chance to prevent a whitewash season. Will they do it, or will it be a totally miserable end to a terrible campaign? For one, I'll put it straight to you, who will win the cup, right?
19: We will win it.
18: Aye, but come on, Roy, you've got to say that. Who do you really think will win?
19: Us.
18: Aye, Roy. You're some man, always a joker. What about you, Tommy?
13: We will win the cup because of our pride, our determination and the novena I did just to make sure.
18: And finally yourself, Anton. Who do you think will win the Scottish Cup?
19: I don't know. Who's playing?
0: The Rangers players, like their Celtic counterparts, also displayed a quiet confidence when blowing their own trumpet.
18: Terry Butcher, Big Till, Captain Courageous, if I can start with you. Champions again, you must be pleased.
9: Absolutely delighted, Chick. Every season we were the most consistent, we played the best football, and at the end of the day deserved to be champions.
18: And I take it, Ray Wilkins, Butch, Wilco, Wilkes, that you'd agree with that?
7: Yeah, I think I'll go along with everything Till's just said.
18: And Ian Ferguson, Fergie, I take it you'd concur with those sentiments?
9: What they said.
18: Of course, it's been a special year for you, Ian, arriving on the international scene as you did.
9: Arriving on the that scene. Is that the same as getting a game with Scotland?
18: Well, Ian, you're certainly relaxed, able to crack jokes in the eve of the big one. Tell me, how do you personally prepare for such an occasion?
9: You'd need to ask Ben that.
18: Sure thing, Ian. Well, Terry, you won the Skull Cup, you are the champions, only the Scottish Cup left. Are you going to win the treble?
9: We're not even thinking about trebles. Only the next game coming up, that's all.
7: That's right. You take one game at a time. Professionals don't think about things like trebles until you've won them.
18: Ian?
19: Aye, the treble's ours, the brother! Champion! The champion! Push the rest of the words again.
0: Cup final day itself. The first problem the police had to deal with were unscrupulous ticket touts.
19: Okay, two stand tickets. 150 quid a pair. Come on, it's a snap.
0: Right, come on your way. Now come on, Mr. McGinn, I won't tell you again. Then they had to enforce the ban on inflammatory balloons, so Jerry McNee was lucky to get in. But the police dealt with it all in the time-honoured tradition, especially the violence.
20: Now remember, keep all the running battles and pub-wrecking away from the stadium, and then we can officially call it a quiet cup final.
0: And then there was the match itself. A final that will be remembered for two things. One, that it was instantly forgettable, and two, the one flash of sheer complacency that decided the match. A duff pass back from Gary Stevens, and soapy Joe Miller slipped in to slam it into the pokey. Rangers huffed and puffed, but couldn't blow down the Celtic defence. When the final whistle sounded, it marked the end of referee Bob Valentine's career, the end of Rangers' treble dream, and the start of a Celtic celebration.
18: Joe Miller, man of the match, you got the winner. How do you feel?
19: Oh, magic. You know this? I was so confident I scored my first goal. I put a fiver in myself.
18: So how much have you won?
19: Well, the odds were 10-1, so that's 10 times 5, that's it. Yeah, beauty. That's nearly 30 quid. Hey, everybody, the jelly tots are on me.
18: So, Joe, what are your immediate ambitions?
19: Oh, well, I'm really, really hoping to get a lot more caps.
18: For the full international team?
19: No, for my cap pistol. Pew, pew, pew, pew. Hey, can I go now, eh? Can I?
2: Can I play in a bouncy castle, eh?
21: Peter Grant, how do you feel?
22: Hosanna, Hosanna, glory and extols of the deal. You know many baddies in Philly's pretty sight.
21: Excuse me, Peter, but how do you feel?
2: Hey, Homer, I've been totally ecstatic.
21: Because Celtic have won the cup?
2: Because Rangers have won the treble!
21: Mick McCarthy, Mick, if I can interrupt you for a second, a winner's medal, congratulations.
20: Hey, thanks very much, I'm delighted.
21: I thought you had an excellent match, and that's all the more creditable when you consider you've been carrying an injury since last week.
20: Yeah, that's right, that damaged knee, broken in 18 places. It was giving me a bit of bother at half time, and the doctor said it's only an operation, so I said, well, hurry up then, operate. But he was halfway through it when ref said it was time to go back out. So he just closed it up with a few staples, slapped on some germaline, and out I went.
21: And you're too euphoric to feel any pain?
20: No, I'm too stupid.
0: But for Rangers, it was a day somewhat tinged with perhaps just a hint of disappointment as they continued their tradition of going out to wee teams in the cup. But Captain Terry Butcher was still able to act as spokesman for the team.
2: We wanted to win the treble!
0: But there was one more sensation yet to come. Super sub Graham Souness announced he'd retired after the match, which came as a shock. Everyone thought he'd retired during it. And so ended the domestics, with the Old Firm sharing the honours again. Attendances soaring and the game buoyant, even at international level. With Norway, Cyprus and France brushed aside like Archie McPherson's dandruff, and a draw with Yugoslavia, but that's just nitpicking, we're well on our way to realising our main ambition. That of failing miserably in our fifth World Cup finals in a row. But as we head for sunny Italy, let us not forget the spirit of the game, and remember, it's not the winning that counts. It's getting the 2 weeks on the piss away from your wife and Wayne's. For make no mistake, the Tartan Army will be there in body and spirits, clutching their programmes featuring pictures of players not even in the squad. And are you ready to accept that when the chips are up, we have the players capable of turning it off and putting their second-class stamp of authority on the game? But as they do, will a thought be spared for the pressures which bestow themselves upon our national team coach? Will they appreciate that he knows how utterly vital success is, that he knows every decision he makes affects the lives of millions? That's why the manager of Scotland must be a colossus, an inspirational visionary capable of carrying the nation, or somebody like Andy Roxburgh. Whether coping with defeat or victory, Andy remains careful, pragmatic, and ultimately dull. In fact, we would all be wondering if he had any life in him at all, but for seeing him prance around like a bank manager at an acid party following Richard Goff's extra day winner against Cyprus.
14: Well, okay, Cyprus made it sticky for us, but we kept the game on the boil and finally tasted the sweet fruits of victory.
0: In other words,
14: we were dead jammy.
0: Of course, it hasn't all been roses on the international scene. Pat Nevin still has the habit of withdrawing from the squad when he's 20 minutes into a match. And once again, several of our top players were stricken with a recurring complaint, the Rouse Cup, the only competition in world football to have a cult following. Scotland versus Chile, or as it is better known, Night of the Living Dead, did much to resurrect the famous Hampden snore. So much so that at half-time, pie and Ovaltine was the order of the day. And while the future of the annual Scotland-England match looks secure, from now on it's to be called Rangers A versus Rangers B. But the fact remains that this once proud fixture is now a tawdry debacle that has been devalued to the point that it should be cancelled. Although, if we win next year, I'd be prepared to reconsider. But generally speaking, Scotland's form has put the country on the crest of a tribal wave, and had players determined to keep their places no matter what.
1: Yes, well, Coisty has been suffering from an old knee injury, but if Alistair proves to be he's fully fit, then he will certainly play at some stage of the game.
0: And if he isn't fit?
1: Well, he'll be on from the start.
0: Call-offs are a problem, but over the seasons, Andy has countered this brilliantly by compiling an extensive dossier of possible replacements. We know it better as Star Check in the Sunday Mail. But before we get too high on the hyperbole which comes free with every Scotland campaign, let us apportion credit where it is due and recognise Andy's appointment for what it was. Yet another lucky guess in the 32-year career of Ernie Ayatollah Walker, who this year announced his retirement, which proves that it's not just all good things that must come to an end.
3: Yes, it's finally over. 32 years of a very difficult job, an extremely demanding position. Jetting around the world to watch football, living in all the top hotels, eating the finest continental cuisine. It's just one hassle after another. People think I've had it easy, but I'll remind them that I've sat through every game that Graham Sharp played for Scotland. But, you know, it's a funny game, football. I mean, here's me, who was rubbish at it, making it to the top. Makes you laugh, doesn't it? Well, certainly makes me smile anyway. Although I'm now retiring, there are still issues which I'd like to see settled, like the way teams like Rangers continue to buy millions of pounds worth of talent and stifle the chances of the young players to break through. That's why we should applaud all those teams who still manage to produce players from their ranks without the million-pound buys and win nothing. Soccer casuals are another thing I'd like to see out of the game. These young lads in expensive clothes and trendy haircuts drunkenly causing havoc. But maybe this is something that Derek Ferguson will simply grow out of. One change which was discussed this year was the possible introduction of the English point system of 3 for a win, but the clubs couldn't agree on it. Aberdeen were happy with 3 points for a win, but they also wanted 4 for a draw. Kilmarnock, on the other hand, weren't happy at 3 points for a win. They wanted a gold medal and a fortnight's holiday for the team in Florida. And Queen of the South said, 3 points for a what? But I can now wash my hands from all these problems and enjoy my retirement. As well as being awarded the OBE, of course, I also received a lovely gold watch from the Cypriot international team manager, which was a lovely gesture. The only problem is it gains 7 minutes after every hour and a half.
0: But if nothing else, we have to acknowledge Ernie's efforts in bringing the under-16s World Cup finals to Scotland. In no time at all, this tournament was underway, and no sooner had the first ball been kicked when the Daily Record printed yet another 3 wall chart, and the Sunday Mail inevitably snapped some of the Nigerian lads predictably kitted out in kilts and tartan bonnets. The competition was soon providing these promising lads a platform, a stage, at last some decent exposure, and from the Portuguese goalkeeper, some indecent exposure too. Tynecastle hosted the Scotland versus Portugal semi-final when 29,000 fans were able to watch a European team in the Hearts ground without having to pay 20 quid for a ticket. For the capacity crowd inside the ground, it was a perfect opportunity to sample the delights of skillful soccer. And for the 4,000 fans locked outside,
5: an even better opportunity to scrape pennies down the side of Wallace Mercer's car. The final itself was like any other Scottish World Cup campaign. After all the hype in the press and the traditional McCormick cartoon, we got gubbed. But let's not take anything away from the Saudis, except maybe a photocopy of their birth certificates. They played well, and being world champions was something for them to tell their grandchildren when they phoned them after the match. Despite the disappointment suffered by our young Lions, they can at least console themselves with the thought that they have their whole footballing future ahead of them. For many, the future is a thing of the past. For let us not forget that in this ultra-commercial world, there are still those who grace the grass and abhor the ash, not for the money, but for the sheer insanity of it.

0: like a medicine.
1: The cough drops.
2: Ian, do you know something? If you stop eating bird's eye beef burgers and eat these cheap ones...
3: All right.
2: ...you'll save Mum enough money to buy me a Leeds United tracksuit.
3: Fantastic.
2: I mean, they look the same, don't they?
3: Might look the same, but they don't taste the same.
2: You can't tell the difference.
3: Well, I can. The cheap one's yours.
4: Bird's eye. Somehow other beef burgers just don't taste the same.
5: Want something fresh?
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0: Is that proper farmhouse cheddar?
1: No, I don't think so.
0: What about that?
1: No. It's quite nice, though.
0: Is it? Do you think I might try a piece? I'll have 2 ounces, please.
2: Jacob's, the cream of cream crackers.
3: Once upon a time there was an engineer. Choo-choo Charlie was his name, we hear. He had an engine and he sure had fun. He used good and plenty candy to make his train run.
4: Charlie says, love my good and plenty. Charlie says, really rings the bell. Charlie says, love my good and plenty. Don't know any other candy that I love so well.
5: Oh, come in, Smithers. What is it? Speak up, boy. Orange juice.
6: No, sir. New Kellogg's Rise and Shine.
5: Hey, fiendish.
6: And look at this, sir.
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6: What are you doing, sir?
5: Thank you, Governor. Wife and 3 pips to support. Thank you.
7: New Kellogg's Rise and Shine. 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
8: I hope you're not hungry, dear Henry, I've just burnt the roast and I've ruined the sponge.
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11: We present I'm Sorry I Haven't a Clue, the antidote to panel games. At the piano is Colin Sell, and your chairman is Humphrey Littleton.
12: Thank you. Welcome once again to the program where we play some of the games that give children a bad name. And that's the most understandable remark that you'll hear on tonight's program, which features a contest between those prematurely aged children, Graham Garden and Barry Pryor. And those precocious youngsters, Tim Brooke Taylor and Willie Rushton. And we're starting right away with a game called Sounds Familiar. I'm going to play an extract from the voice of a well-known person or persons, and the teams have to guess who it is or who they are. In fact, very straightforward. If they can't guess it the first time, I'll give them some more, and then if it's very funny, I'll play the whole thing all over again. And as a final help for you, teams, let me tell you that not all these extracts are of well-known people. We're going to start now with Graham Garden, and here's your extract to identify.
13: Could I hear it all again?
14: There isn't time.
13: No.
12: Can you hear a little bit more of it?
14: These are real, are they?
13: Yes.
14: These are real.
13: These are real. Oh. I think it's umph.
12: I think you could be right. It's Humphrey Littleton.
13: Sounded like him.
12: Yeah. You think it's me?
13: I say Humphrey Littleton. Well-known jazzer.
12: Deviating from my normal fluency.
13: You don't sound like yourself now, but the
12: Let's see if Graham's right. Can we hear all of it, please?
15: But just one brief preliminary question.
16: It's Frosty Poos.
14: Right. Who?
16: I thought he was dead. Oh, I wonder.
12: Yes, you get a mark for that, Tim.
13: Oh, that's unfair.
12: Yeah. Bad luck, Graham.
14: Those who remember David Frost, please stand up. Come to think of it, if you remember David Frost, you can't stand up.
12: Right. Okay, Tim, now here's your voice to identify, please. Listen carefully, Tim Brooke Taylor.
16: That sounds like 3 geriatrics, or the goodies, as we call them, pretending they're pop singers. They sound like the Funky Gibbons, doesn't it?
12: Give them another clue.
16: Another clue, please. No, it's not the goodies, there's applause.
12: Don't think you're going to get it right. Can we hear all of it, please?
14: Sure.
16: and a half so fully grown men. Oh, dear.
12: I'll have to give you that one. I'll have to give you that one. It was, as you thought, today in Parliament. Now then, Barry.
16: Still
12: Barry,
16: available.
12: Here's your
16: it's all
12: voice
16: good record
12: up. Listen carefully.
17: Oh.
14: That's that's Chief Sitting Bull realizing what he's just sat in. Or Marcel on his day off.
12: You're very close, but very I think you'll need another. Can we give him another clue?
17: How?
14: Howl, he's actually saying, isn't he?
12: I don't know what he's saying.
14: This is a Lewis Carroll type noise. It's an actor.

0: Oh, of course not.
1: Yes.
2: Very good. Very good. So that's a mark for you, Barry, assisted by Graham Garden, so you lose the mark. And Willie Rushton, will you identify this voice, please?
0: Take away your
3: children! It has religious overtones. It's Rod Stewart clearing the Archbishop of Canterbury's throat.
1: It's a hell of a jump.
3: Could be the Vienna Boys Choir's voices breaking.
2: I don't think you're taking it seriously.
3: Seriously, doesn't it? It's an ugly moment at King Farouk's funeral.
2: Which one of those are you going
1: to do?
3: The last one.
2: Bad luck.
4: The last King Farouk.
2: Let's hear a little bit more of it and see if he can get it from that.
0: Out there! Clear your baseline! Give away your mizzen vein! Keep tucked your halyards! Take away your children!
1: Nautical terms.
3: It's Zulu in space.
2: No, I'm sorry, it isn't. It's Errol Flynn in The Seahawk.
1: Oh.
2: You remember that fine old movie?
4: Yeah. Oh, that's about the most boring thing I've heard for weeks.
2: Getting on that way. Yeah. Teams, this is the point where I give you advance warning of the late arrivals that you'll be announcing later on in the programme. And this week, we'll be asking for late arrivals at the broadcasting ball. Oh. Late arrivals at the broadcasting ball. We're going on to the round, which is called Suitcases now, and I'm sure you'll all be delighted to know that the teams are going on holiday. And for reasons that are too complicated to go into, they have to pack their suitcases entirely with objects beginning with a letter that I shall give them. The other team can challenge if they think that any of the objects will have difficulty fitting into a suitcase, and the packing team will then provide suitable, far-fetched explanations as to how they intend to cram them in.
1: The actual round is shorter than that.
2: Okay, you should know exactly what's going to happen now. So, I think, Tim and Willie, you better start packing your suitcase with objects beginning with Q.
3: Queen.
1: All right.
2: There's a challenge from the other side, but as my machine here wasn't switched on, I don't know which it was. Who was?
1: I cannot tell a lie. It was Barry.
2: One of you challenged.
1: I challenged.
2: Your challenge?
1: What did you say?
3: A queen.
1: I lie. I said the queen. Is that a reigning queen or a harpers and queen? It could be a chess
2: queen.
1: No,
2: objection. That objection is overruled instantly.
1: So could be a chess queen.
2: Carry on, Drank. Tim and Willie.
4: A queen.
1: What?
4: That's the other sort of queen.
3: Coits.
4: What?
1: Repetition. Wrong program.
2: Challenge from Barry Cryer.
1: Repetition, hum. Two queens in a suitcase.
2: No, we've gone on to... The challenge was too late. We'd gone on to coits.
1: They can't have the same object twice, hum.
2: We'd gone on to coits.
1: Heaven forfend.
2: All right, yeah.
1: Let's play coits. I'm fed up with this round.
2: Right. Quink, Tim and Willie, continue. You're still in the running.
4: Quink, ink.
3: A quango.
2: There's a challenge from Graham Garden.
1: You wouldn't get a quango in a suitcase.
3: It's a very small quango.
1: How small?
3: Fair enough.
1: Good radio.
2: Okay, Tim and Willie, continue. No.
4: Quarter of a pound of mints. Quarter of a pound of humbugs.
1: Oh, dear.
3: The top row of my typewriter, the QWERTY oop. A quantity of socks.
4: A quantity surveyor.
2: A...
3: Someone to look at the socks.
4: A cue. Or billiards.
2: A challenge.
1: QCE in the billiard stroke snooker sense, but Q of persons.
2: No.
1: Surely not.
3: A little model Q you can get tourists buy them.
1: What do they represent?
3: An airfix.
1: Why would you have
3: it? Is,
1: an airfix.
3: Little people waiting for a Hornby train. It's
4: and what wonderful trains they are.
1: I'll withdraw my objection.
3: A quadrille. Just instructions on how to, in case four of us get together and can't anything else do.
4: A quire of paper.
3: A spare quarter deck. I'm going P&O.
4: I said there's lots to be said for Cunard as well, you know.
3: No, Cunard doesn't begin with Q.
4: Doesn't it?
3: No,
4: it's QE2, though. A model.
1: These are models.
2: Okay, carry on.
4: All those people out there that play Scrabble will be going, why doesn't he say...
2: Graham Garden?
1: Why didn't he say it?
2: Yes, I'll uphold that.
1: All right.
2: So you win that round.

0: Would you like to play around yourself?
1: No.
0: Yeah, I think...
1: No.
0: In the hope that we can get it moving along a little bit faster, we'll ask Graham and Barry to pack a suitcase now, beginning with the letter J.
2: A-J.
0: J.
2: A-J, a bird, easily accommodated in a suitcase.
1: Some juice.
0: There's a challenge there from Willie Rushton.
3: How many Jews?
2: Four, but to you, three.
3: Right?
4: That's a straight okay, Dennis. Notice that.
2: Jangle box. Small, portable, easily...
0: Don't justify it unless you get challenge fees, or we'll be here all day. There's a challenge, Tim Brooke Taylor.
4: I just wanted to hear him justify jangle box again.
0: Yes, will you justify it?
2: Oh, you can get these little jangle boxes. Oh. I can tell you later, Tim, where you can get one. There it is.
0: Objection overrules, carry on.
2: Jacaranda.
1: Jigsaw.
2: Julep. Mint of that ilk.
1: Jape book.
4: What?
1: Jape book. Listen.
2: Jumbo. Jumbo. Packet of safety pins. Jigsaw.
0: Challenge from Tim Brooke Taylor.
4: Two jigsaws, they can't be allowed.
3: Well, our two queens can play them.
0: Yes, absolutely. I'll fold that challenge. In point of fact, I didn't tell you because I wanted you to carry on, but you were disqualified minutes ago because if you pack a jacaranda, you're infringing every customs regulation the world over. And you'll be reported. Right. Here we have a round called Censored Songs. I'm going to ask each of you to sing a song, and during the song it will be your task to censor by means of a buzzer any words you consider will outrage public decency or frighten the horses. Now then, you're going to sing these in duet, and Barry and Graham, you're going to sing the first one. And your song comes from the Frank Sinatra songbook.
5: Next time you're found with your on the ground, there's a lot to be learned, so look around. Just what makes that little old ant think he'll that rubber tree plant? Anyone knows an ant can't a rubber tree plant.

0: your lesson, Greek. 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Are you smart?
1: That piano's down.
2: When somebody you, it's no good unless they you all the way.

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0: stop. Oh.
1: Well, if audience response is anything to go by, Graham and Barry, you've won.
2: I wish we could have. I'm quite willing to have a Nelson Riddle.
3: I'm quite willing to accept.
1: Anyway, Tim and Willie, you'd like to sing a song, no doubt. And your song, your words come from the Johnny Mathis songbook.
4: This time we almost made the fit. Didn't we go? We've only just begun to people are the luckiest people in the world. Isn't rich? Are we a pair? Me here at last on the ground.
5: You in mid. And in the clouds. Isn't bliss.
4: Don't you approve? One who keeps being around.
5: One who can't move.

0: that was the praying mantis.
1: And judging by audience response, Tim and Willie, you've won that one. So we go on now to one of our favourite rounds, the ad-lib poem. I give the team the first line of a poem, and they have to take it up. When I press my buzzer, which goes like that, then the next opposing member of the team has to take up the poem. We go around like that. Here's your opening line, and I'm going to ask you, Barry, to start this one off.
2: Yeah.
1: Are you ready?
2: Yes.
1: She lay on the beach at Bognor, revealing her naughty bits.
3: She lay on the beach at Bognor, revealing her naughty bits. Yeah. Then suddenly realised the sun had gone in and she'd got the shivering fits. So, hearing the groans all around her, she rushed off the beach in a trice.
4: If you think that gooses get pimply, you should see the state of our mice. When the frost is in the skirting board, I don't refer to Dave.
5: We've already heard his voice today, and that was rather grave. This lady from Bognor, inside she did rush, and went to the bathroom for an hour. I'm kind.
6: Where she wanted to sweeten up, because she was feeling sour. Oh. That is a play on words, he said.
5: Lying
6: not so very witty. You're not so very witty.
3: Sorry, where did we leave that?
6: Oh, clever clock.
3: As if I cared.
6: Fair enough.
3: I didn't know where the pick-up point was, due to the appalling diction of my predecessor. I'm sorry.
6: I think the people at home can decide that. Shall we just hear
1: what you repeat the line? Will you repeat the line?
3: Come in, Taunton.
1: For his benefit.
6: I've forgotten what it was.
3: Thank you, Hum. Can I hear that line?
1: Witty was the last word.
3: No scansion knowing him. Witty. Then realised...
6: He said wittily.
3: Then realised she'd washed all herself except one portion, so pretty. She picked up the soap and decided to lather herself all over again.
6: Great scansion. Terrific scansion.
3: Then she looked up and discovered, aghast, the bathroom was full of men. The Treorchy male choir had popped in just then to see if she could tell them.
6: He accuses me of scansion.
4: What's the rhyme?
6: What's the rhyme?
3: Them.
4: Them.
3: Them.
4: Them. Them. So the Treorchy male voice choir coughed up a bit of phlegm. And burst into a chorus of...
3: Yes?
6: Any requests?
5: How about La Boheme?
4: Bishop La Boheme.
1: I think we'll call it a day there.
3: What particular day is that, Hum?
1: Choose anyone you like. That was very, very good, team. We're going on to play that family game, which everyone knows, and therefore I don't have to explain the rules. Mornington Crescent. Mornington Crescent.
6: Straight rules.
1: And we'll have straight rules again, yes. Willie, start. You won the last round, hands down.
4: Right.
5: Straight rules, is it? Don't you get excited. No,
4: I got this one pretty well sorted, I have to warn you. Bloomsbury Square.
6: Oh, yes, you have.
5: Euston Square.
4: Oh.
6: Blew that one, didn't it?
4: Stuff like that.
6: Russell Square, I suppose it's got to be.
5: What?
6: Russell Square.
3: Three squares. Bayswater Road.
7: Mornington Crescent, you fool.
3: Why?
6: Three squares.
3: Three squares.
6: After the three squares.
7: Put in a crescent. Yes. Put in a crescent. Yourself,
3: Bayswater Road?
1: Didn't.
7: Not after three squares.
5: Dear me, his mind's going.
3: I'm sorry.
1: If we had the anti-clockwise rule, you might have got away with it, but not... Okay, Willie Ruskin.
5: We have the
1: round of applause for Willie Ruskin.
5: Thank you.
3: I can never be accused of being a good
1: champion
3: loser.
1: For this week. Sorry, you said something, Barry.
3: I was going to say I can never be accused of being a good loser. I just didn't agree with that.
7: You're a lousy winner, don't
1: you? You see me afterwards, but I mean my judgment on the matter, and it stays there.
3: Oh.
1: And we're now going to ask you to provide me with some misleading advice. I'm going to ask the teams to do their good deed for the day and give me some misleading advice that they might give to a tourist along the lines of, "Have you tried the echo in the reading room of the British Museum?" You might even like to go along lines which improve on that, and I hope you do.
4: Cool.
1: Right. Tim Brooke Taylor, you're going to start.
0: For some extraordinary reason, most of the guidebooks leave out Cricklewood. Or I might say, you can go by car if you like, but it's not a long walk to Stratford.
3: I think I would say you must try the open-air loos in Trafalgar Square. Or when the organ starts in Westminster Abbey, the first couple on the dance floor win a prize.
1: Willie,
4: if you have kids, don't miss the Battersea Fun Fair.
1: Graham?
5: What?
7: Oh, how about...
5: help yourself to the free gifts in Harrods. Or possibly hire a donkey and join in Trooping the Colour.
1: Two lots of applause for you, Graham. You're ahead of the... Now, we're going to ask you to go ahead now and introduce the late arrivals. And let me remind you, teams, that these are late arrivals for the broadcasting ball.
3: Straight rules.
1: Straight rules.
3: Oh, what a lovely young lady over there. The Archers.
0: Oh, an elderly lady over there. From the Your Way family. Dawn Your Way.
3: Oh.
0: Oh, you remember her.
4: Oh, from the dear old days of 2LO. Hello, hello. Here comes Alexandra Paris, who just laid Lord Reith.
3: Oh, we're in gossipy mood, are we?
4: Yeah, I thought so.
3: Alistair Cook and Lettuce from America.
0: Mr. and Mrs. to quite a lot of radio, and their daughter, Alison, to a quite a lot of radio.
4: She's the cat's whisker.
0: Oh, excellent.
3: All the way from the States, will you welcome Buck at bedtime? He knows his own business best.
5: And sharing the same flight from the States, Mr. and Mrs. Street from America, the streets of San Francisco. All right, then, Mr. and Mrs. Pie and their daughter Meg Pie.
3: With her fiancé, Henny Questions.
5: And Carla Television.
3: Oh, a nasty moment. A nasty moment. The rather menacing Hertz family. Killer.
0: Oh, yes.
3: And mugger.
0: Oh, here's a drunken Viking. Lars of the summer wine. Oh, oh dear, the lisping son, Nathan Wide.
4: And all the way down from Bonnie, Scotland, Mr. and Mrs. Dwarrold. And their little son, Wee Ken Dwarrold.
3: And you're with his
0: her
3: chum.
0: Sister, Tamara. Oh. Oh. Look, there's an answer.
3: And that splendid fellow, Capital Ray Dio.
0: Not that splendid. Oh, there's another Nathan. Oh, Nathan shall speak. Peace to Nathan.
1: Well, Willie Ruston, having put his team in the lead now after that round.
3: Oh, there's Freddie Knight's music night.
4: Oh, yes. And Mandy, night at eight.
5: Yes. And there's Jack Hanori. Not to mention Michael Fish and his place. Cool.
3: Another late comer from Scotland. You and the night in the music.
0: And also, Mr. and Mrs. Few Minutes the Weather and their daughter Ina Few Minutes the Weather.
4: Who's getting our clues down?
0: Enormous service will be resumed soon.
1: Well, ladies and gentlemen, this is where we come to the end of Sorry I'm Having a Clue and their son from Israel, Haim. Sorry I Haven't a Clue. Which puts me in the lead. And until next time, goodbye.
2: Barry Cryer, Graham Garden, Tim Brooke Taylor and Willie Rushton were being given Silly Things to Do by Humphrey Littleton, with Colin Sell setting some of them to music. The programme was produced by Jeffrey Perkins.

0: nothing tastes nicer than Cadbury's Dairy Milk.
1: Oh.
0: Lovely, isn't it? Mm. And as anyone can see, every bar is chunky.
2: Magic.
3: Yeah.
0: That's because there's a glass and a half of full cream milk in every half pound. That's why, sir, nothing tastes

0: perfect cough drops.
1: Once upon a time there was an engineer.
2: Choo-choo Charlie was his name, we hear.
1: He had an engine and he sure had fun. He used good and plenty candy to make his train run.
3: Charlie says, love my good and plenty. Charlie says, really rings the bell. Charlie says, love my good and plenty. Don't know any other candy that I love so well.
4: You know how much dogs love fresh meat. 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

0: We present Tony Hancock, Sidney James, Bill Kerr, Hattie Jakes, and Kenneth Williams in...
1: Hancock's Alpha.
0: Now, let's see now. Bill Kerr.

0: Well, this is just our superstar. More trainers. Then what are you talking about, Nutsack? You're going to be skating with a dumpling, don't you?
1: Too much flesh,
0: he said. Come on, more of that. Break it on. You still see the head of the plate. Lacking memory style, still couldn't try to be hurt. He said I was fat. So I walked out on my own accord. I'll have the lemon meringue pie now. But you'll have it there. I'm not in the film now. Nobody's doing positive in life. Me, that's it. I'll have the box of camembert and a loaf of bread next. Also, I can't understand it. Why everybody's being hung overweight. What do I do to get fat? Ah, lovely that was. Best breakfast I've had this week. Something on there. I'm not fat, am I?
1: Well, can this put me in an awkward position? I don't want to hurt your feelings because I know you're very sensitive about your weight, and I'd be the last person to tell me you're enormous.
0: That's true. And I had a finding with the laundry because I thought my clothes were shrinking. Just a walking back of the mark.
1: Oh, no, how do you say that?
0: You've got another trash one. Close. Mind you, I'm big bone. No, fair play. I mean,
1: you're
0: off. No, it's a gun. I've got a gun. It's a terrible reaction. I can't help it.
1: You eat too much.
0: Ah, well, of course, that's ridiculous. I mean, I suppose I'm not really overweight for a man of my size. 5'6", 15½ stone. I mean, you've got to be big to go there.
1: You'll have to go in a diet.
0: It's not doing any good. I'll go on fat. I'm a fire fat, miss. I'll just cut this, that's the fun. I can't go on a diet, that's asking too much. I'd give up anything rather than go on a diet.
2: Mama! Oh, Tom, wonderful news! I've been asked to play Grand Fair Fisherman, the new jungle picture. They said the other boat was too fat, and I'm just right! So I got the part, I'm gonna be a star! All those wonderful love scenes with Lolo!
0: Quiet, William. I'm ordering dinner. One lettuce leaf, a grated carrot, 3 lighted oil peas, and a nut.

0: had the paint yesterday, and they were very impressed. Said I was a natural for the part. They didn't tell me the name of the guy whose place I took. Some fat old slob built like a hippopotamus.
1: Charlie, are you all right?
0: It's all right. It's all right. A little raw tenet went down the wrong way. The only snag is they said I get a little bit too thin for the part. I've got to build myself up a bit. Get weaving on the old food. Get something good and solid inside me.
2: Now that a nice taste to me.
0: Funny, isn't it? This other guy has gone away to lose about 3 stone, and I've got the best in the end. Then they'll finally decide between it. A cinch for me. No one could lose that much weight in a couple of weeks. Can I have some more steak and kidney pudding, Andre?
2: Another letter, please.
0: That's right. I'll have the papers on.
2: Better cut that nothing half. We mustn't go mad.

0: Costello?
1: Oh, great. The size of that juicy steak. Look at all that butter oozing on top of it. And fried onions. And all that beautiful crisp chicken.
0: Where's that freshly baked bread?
1: Oh, delicious. And it suits the need to follow. And
0: yes, I know. It's fresh whipped cream and chocolate sauce. And sherry trifles. And donuts to finish up with. And lovely cream cheese. And French bread. And 2 pints of ale to wash it down.
2: Oh, what, Daddy?
0: Oh, scrumptious of stock count.
1: The life. You've really debauched yourself this last couple of days, Andre.
2: The turkey's all right, Bill.
1: The greatest.
2: And the worst thing is in front.
1: Sensational, sensational. What's the ball?
2: Well, you've got a choice. Plum pudding, or sweet pudding and treacle, jelly and blancmange, or bacon tart and custard.
1: Well, that's a lot.
3: Stop yourself for the fortnight and gain a permanent quarter.
4: You'll have to cut down on your cabbage for it.

0: tell you to tell me.
1: It's too much. Half of that'll do.
0: Well, how can you cut a slice of beef in half? It's obvious you haven't been dancing properly, Tony. Why don't you consult a qualified dietitian? My heart is beating, so very good, man. I've got his card somewhere. Taylor.
1: Oh, a chain. Dr. Gaylord Jenkins. We guarantee to take fun of you. Well, things are going to try. Morning, nurse.
2: Good morning, Mr. Jim.
1: Any appointment this morning?
2: Yes, there are two gentlemen waiting outside to see you.
1: Have they got all their hats and big feet?
2: Yes. Yeah.
1: Good, we're still in business.
2: There's two new clients, I believe.
1: Yeah, well, we better get things ready for them. Put the pamphlets up around the wall.
2: Which pamphlets?
1: That they've fallen off the taking Gaylord James swimming court pamphlets. You know, the ones with the pictures of Kathy O'Shea and Joyce Grenfell on them. Thank you. All right, show them.
2: This way,
1: you gentlemen. Oh, good morning, gentlemen. Welcome to the Gaylord James Academy of Health and Happiness, 10 guineas, please. Oh, I haven't started swimming yet.
3: I know. But when I finish with you, you'll be so thin I might not be able to find you.
1: So come on in, don't stand there next to each other for pink sake. You look like a thing of ten. All right, now then. I'm going to take a few things out. First measurement. Patty, come in.
4: Ben James.
3: you go. Coincidence. Well, isn't it, yes? Have fun. Get out. Goodbye. Nurse?
4: Yeah?
3: Bring the car around and get my friend out. Is it the place? Say it's ours. That must be the attendant.
1: The fellow in the fez and the curly fez slippers.
3: So now, my good man, your bow has been recommended to us by Mr. Gaylord Jay.
1: Oh, yes, we've been expecting you.
3: Why did he hit, please?
1: Here you are.
3: Wait a minute, I recognize Edward. He's gone. That was quick. Did you see which way he went? There he is, tearing down the road with the copper after him.
1: Oh, you can see what's happened, can't you? He wants his autograph.
3: He thinks he's Tommy Cooper. Hello. Come on, let's go in.
5: Just a minute, sir. Go over to the teacher, she's free.
3: Now, there must be some mistake. We're just paying 5 guineas each to the man on the floor.
5: Did he ever make sale the guard yard at all?
3: That's it.
5: I wonder who he is. Comes out here every day, Dennis, makes more out of his place than we do. Take us through the men's tea room, sir.
3: Sorry, this is the Turkish bar. I don't think much of it.
6: Most unfriendly.
3: What do you mean?
6: I'd no sooner got it here. Some big fellow in a vest and white trousers grabbed hold of me, threw me on the table, and started something. Never seen the man before.
3: What did you do?
6: I came back.
3: Peaceful man, but I'm not having that. I mean, that carry was too far. I mean, just a judgment and all that. Laying it to me for this one. Of course, he had the advantage of the prize. I'd be shut up by helping the elephants, huh? Laying on his back, I couldn't defend myself. It was lucky I did have his shoes on. A few crafty things with me Italian points doing something on the back. He wants to come in again, Harry.
6: You idiot. He was a master word.
3: I don't care what country he comes from. I'm not being knocked about or he's continental.
6: It's all the steam that gets me. I can't see where I'm going. I've wandered into the ladies' steam room 3 times.
3: But that's on the other side of the city.
6: I know it took me hours to find it.
3: Don't you behave yourself for 1 minute. Any more of this, I'll get the attendants and lock you in one of those boxes with your head poking through.
6: Well, anyway, do you think all this thing's doing you any good? Have you lost any weight?
3: What?
6: Not time.
3: Rolling up this. Well, it's just the safety for them. It's out 3 times already.
6: Well, I'm sure that's not doing me any good. How can you gain weight in a Turkish bath? I'm going into the cold room. You coming?
3: No, I'm standing. I'll lay down on that slat there and meet me Agatha Christie.
6: Stuff here in the singing boxes.
3: What stuff?
6: Liquid and singing. There's no room at home. And I've only got a bedsitter.
4: Hey, what do you do then?
6: I sit on the bed. It's half past nine.
4: It's half past nine.
6: Mm.
4: Then what happens?
6: Well, I said, yeah, I pulled the sheet over.
4: That's a good idea.
6: Mm. Then half past this time, get up. And then?
4: Yeah, you've got to go to the door.
6: Then I sit on the bed till it's time to come to work.
4: Life is just one mad round of licentious pleasure for you and me.
6: Yeah, want a bit of pudding?
4: No, I don't think so. Come now.
6: Oh, well, here it's done. I've got 16-year-old old. Oh. What? Someone sat on this one.
4: Oh, dear. Never mind, I'm trying to read my book. Well, what are you reading? What? I'm just reading an Agatha Christie.
6: Oh.
4: Now, take your Christmas pudding. Go and sit on the bed. I've been waiting all day to drink this.
6: I've read that one.
4: Good, I'm still trying to.
6: It's very exciting.
4: Yes, it is. It's very good.
6: Yeah.
4: I'm enjoying every page of it. And I want to finish it in peace. So if you close the door as you go out, I'll be very much relieved,
6: Sergeant. Indeed, thank you.
4: Down the drain. I was only on page three.
6: Are you sure you won't ever be a pudding?
4: Oh, I've never been a pudding.
6: I'm trying to lose
4: weight.
6: That's what I'm out. Trying to lose weight? Oh, you're going the right place. Oh, before I started working here, I used to go 23 stones. And of course, walking in and out of the steam room all the time, I've lost 15 stones. So I reckon in 5 years' time, I won't be here at all.

0: Tony, where are you?
1: Oh, Mr. C, Mike, I can't see a thing. Tony!
0: Oh, well, he must have gotten a mouth to eat later.

0: Well, then you've got to, Bill. It's a week now since he went to the Since he went to the Turkish bar?
1: I don't know where he is. I haven't seen a sign of him. Ah, here's the bar. I'll ask me a tender to pay treaty. Hey, pal.
2: Yes?
1: Have you seen a fat little guy in the bar that's swinging the neck of a Christie?
2: Mary, I'm sorry. Yeah, I've seen Ethan Johnson. When you went into the steam room and made him out of the sweat box.
1: I didn't let him out of the sweat box. I didn't know you'd seen him.
2: Oh, geez.
1: What?
2: He's still in there.
0: Still in there? For a whole week? Oh, this is terrible.
2: No, my puddings are never going to be in there. Hey, come on, let's get down there.
3: Good morning, Mr. Stark. I've come to get back my part of the bill.
4: Who are you?
3: I'm Tony Bancroft, remember? The one you said was too fat. I lost the weight like you told me. I starved myself for days. And away in this weight box. But I've done it. I'm 8 stone 3. Come on,
4: Papa. Oh, what a pity. I have another one of the wishes, and it was so many of them, we decided to reshoot it and make a little comedy. We won the cut there.
3: Mr. Stark, why did I do too?
4: I'm sorry, man. That's no good was like that. You're just a bag of balls. We're giving the part to Bill Kerr.
3: He's thinner than me. He lost weight as well.
4: Oh, no, no. No, he's just the man we want.
5: Good morning, Stratton. Hi, adult.
3: You're fat. You're enormous. You pig. How did you do it?
5: This was those
6: two
5: things he gave me.
6: Hello, sir. Oh, no, sir. Nothing tastes nicer than Cadbury's Dairy Milk. Oh. Lovely, isn't it? Mm. And as anyone can see, every bar is chunky.
7: Magic.
8: Yeah.
6: That's because there's a glass and a half of full cream milk in every half pound. 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
9: Hello, sir.
6: Oh, no, sir, nothing tastes nicer than Cadbury's Dairy Milk. 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
8: Yeah.
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2: Mr. Greenspace, never mind the commercials, mate.
1: Oh,
2: enough of the spin, span, star, and the hern, hern. Give us a magic lantern lecture on this week's show.
1: As you will, sir. Ladies and gentlemen, on inserting the first color slide, we perceive the title to be The Great Nadja Plague.

0: According to the side, it was in the year 1656 that the dreaded Niger plague swept across Europe like the dreaded Niger plague of 1656. The next slide says...
1: Oh, Jim! Jim, men were cut down in the prime of their prime. They went down like fins of nine. Oh! O'Hara! O'Hara! O'Hara!
2: You say O'Hara.
1: Out of here you go.
2: Oh, sorry.
1: We present a musical Latin slide which follows immediately.
3: As you see, ladies and gentlemen, this beautiful slide shows the scene on the eve of the disaster. The stately tomb of Lord Seagoon's Humphrey of Coos at Ningfield in the county of Cuffix. 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
4: Pray pardon your plin, me Lord Seagoon.
5: Ah, me Lord Footman, how tarry?
4: Oh, a quill of quarrels and quarrels. But I sprawn, I deviate. Two ragged aristocrats await you.
5: Action them on in or in on. Strike out that which doesn't apply.
6: There's no need, my lord. We took the liberty of striking it out ourselves. Would you just step over here by this reeking unmade bed?
5: Yes, who is it?
6: This bed is, and I quote from this prison discharge paper, the Comte du Jim Reeking Moriarty, Knight of 100 Stars, Cheval de Notre Calure, and Fish Potter Extraordinary.
7: Lord Seagoon, you're humble.
5: You're revolting.
1: What?
6: And now, I thought, allow me to introduce myself. Moriarty, announce my name.
7: Certain mate.
1: Oh, ladies and gentlemen, announcing in the brown corner at a £200, 4 shillings and 8 pence. My lord, Hercules, great pipe queen.
6: Thank you, Moriarty. Neddy, we come from France seeking the hospitality for which the English are so ill-famed.
1: My lord!
5: You couldn't have come to a better place.
6: We could have, but we didn't have the money.
5: You jest, if it.
6: You're just a Charlie. Oh,
5: Neddy,
6: yes, no.
5: Yes. A chamber for you. Othello, smoke out the bedding in room number 6. It's the tick, you know.
6: Of course.
5: We have them every year about this time. What is the time?
6: 4:20.
5: Gad, they're late this year. Dear listeners, at that moment, the two men turned to go to their room, and I observed the seats of their trousers were burned out. I knew that sign only too well. It meant that these men were stricken with a dreaded Niger plague.
3: Listeners will no doubt be puzzled at Seagoon's terror on seeing a pair of burnt-out trouser seats. To find the explanation, I will insert another colored lantern slide which shows the good people of Ninfield assembled in the corn exchange.
8: Gentlemen, Lord Seagoon is right in calling this meeting. Apothecary of Ninfield, I have been studying the humors of the trousers for many years. And I can tell you that the two gentlemen staying at Lord Seagoon's house are clear cases of the dreaded Niger plague.
5: Citizens of Ninfield, I must warn you, beware the moment the seats of your trousers start to burn. Then you've got it.
1: Oh, tell me, sir, how can we avoid catching this dreaded malady?
5: There is no cure, Jim, but there is a preventative measure.
1: Oh!

0: I'm catching this dreaded malady.
1: There is no cure, Jim. But there is a preventative measure.
0: Oh!
1: As the disease only strikes the seat of the trousers, it is best that we desist from wearing any.
0: Oh, here are some horrors. But wouldn't it not be unwise for the men of Linfield to walk abroad without their nether garments? Remember, there's a hard frost in the morning.
1: He's right. However, I have an alternative. As the seat of the trousers is the vulnerable part, that portion shall be cut out.
0: Oh,
2: this is a lot of rubbish. Nudges, I've never heard of it. It's all fish and vinegar to you here. Can you smell? Oh, me breaking!
1: Oh! Bring me alive! The Nudges!
3: Dear viewers, as you'll observe on this lantern slide, Lord Bloodnock had indeed been stricken by the Nadgers. Now, here on the next slide, you see the men of the village filing past Dr. Crumb to have the seats of their trousers removed.
1: Oh, fine, now you go, Dr. Crumb.
4: I'm sorry. Next, please. Your name, sir?
5: Max Geldray, English gentleman.
4: Clergy.

0: That was Max Gildray, BBC contract artist, now under the threat of death. However, with the seat of his trousers removed, he can now face the world with a smile. Now, the Nadja play, Colored Slide, number 4.
1: Oh, you naughty great five fine. Oh, the way they all run away from the manor. Eh?
2: Yes, that was a brilliant idea of mine that you thought of.
1: What?
2: Burning those fake Nadja holes in our trousers.
1: Ah.
2: Now, put on that lantern slide of Lord Seagoon's treasure chest.
1: Wait. There. What a beautiful picture.
2: Isn't it?
1: I can't get the chest open.
2: Well, try this lantern slide of a bunch of keys.
1: Oh, voila, voila. They all fit perfectly.
2: And look what's inside.
1: Ah, what?
2: A lantern slide of £4.07 in coppers.
1: Very true. He is a millionaire.
2: Plague? He must be joking.
3: No, I'm not. The plague. The king has the plague. That's possible. That the police shall be put in quarantine. In quarantine. And surrounded by a cordon of janitors. Cordon of soldiers.
2: What? Let's get out of here.
4: Kess, just as the listeners already know, Finn and Moriarty in fake Nadja trousers have made off with my entire fortune in coppers, pausing only for an English summer. I'll leap at my favorite Arab. That's better. Now, tango after them.
0: We included that recording of a cockerel for people who like that sort of thing. And now, here is a recording for people who don't like that sort of thing. If listeners will stand on their beds and face north, they'll be able to see a portion of the ensuing lantern slide, which shows a sentry on duty at the Nadja-ridden village of Ninfield.
5: Oh, he goes there. It is a little owl. Hello, little owl. Think. I will make up a poetry up. Hello, little owl. I can hear you owl, little owl. Dear little lovely owl.
1: Look, look, Quickpipe. Look over there. That. It's a. What is it?
2: It's a. Hand me that book on British wildlife.
1: Ah, yes, yes.
2: The lesser spotted sentry boys.
1: Hand it, bit by thin. I shall talk to him because I'm wearing a hat.
2: Right, I'll accompany you on this waistcoat. Is that all right for you?
1: Me. Yes, right. I say, little ragged lad.
5: Oh, you're not an owl.
1: Of course not. Of course I'm not an owl. I'm on holiday.
5: But I heard one. A hurdy one.
1: You heard it?
5: It went hot, hot, hurdy. It went hot, hot, What a narrow!
1: Tell brilliant impression. Tell me, little lad, can you do an impression of a sentry fast asleep?
5: Yes, I can, yes.
1: Yes?
5: Lays on ground, closes eyes, does imitation cardboard snoring. Imitating 10 seconds from now. What is it, Papa? Listen,
1: all
5: right. I'm imitating now.
1: Oh, he's not finished. Right. All clear, Gritpipe. Let's go upon. No!
4: Good heavens! A piece of knotted string asleep at his post! Get up, you rotten twine!
5: Don't shake my if my type catchphrases. Stop shaking me. You're shaking my nuts off. I'm not doing real sleeping. I was doing an impression of sleeping.
4: Well, do an impression of waking up.
5: Hello, ma'am. What's for breakfast?
4: Very good. Now tell me, little spring-type soldier, did you see two criminals go by with £4.07 in coppers?
5: No, but I saw two coppers go by with £4.07 in criminals. I have made a little jetty. Type, aye!
4: Shut type up, type, shut up, type. Ooh. You've let two men go through disguised as two other men. After the four of them, quick. Why is that gas stove wearing a hat?
5: He's going out. That gas stove is Echo.
4: Sprint, sprant, flung. Poor little cardboard grenadier. He thinks the noble Eccles is a noble gas stove. Just to prove that he is mad and I am sane, I will question the gas stove in its own tongue. Hello, Gaston.
6: Hello, Gurgle.
4: Nope, now, Snoops, it's true. Eccles is a gas stove. Tell me, Eccles, what's cooking? What's cooking?
6: I don't wish to cook that.
4: Get out of my oven. Hey, I mean, how did this fate befall you?
6: Well, Nettie, you know you're about another blow.
4: While he was mumbling, I read an amazing story. Seemingly, as Eccles had no trousers, he could not avoid the plague by having the seat cut out and had therefore swallowed a witch's magic potion which had changed him into a gas stove, thus making him immune to the plague. This has given me an idea. I will hire me to the witch. Eccles, lead the way. But first, an impression of Ray Ellington.
6: That's easy.
7: Green night, one more.

0: Diddly-diddly-do. 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I have a newt and a cow of rub. 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
1: Stop making those naughty spells, Ninja.
0: I'm not making a naughty spell. And he hand me that carton of frozen ashes gone and a nose of a tack, buddy.
1: Oh, yum, yum, yum.
0: Yum to you.
1: Are you using Mrs. Beaton's cookery book?
0: Of course, it's the first thing that I put in.
2: The door was opened by an elderly cupboard with the drawers open.
1: Yes, I'm just putting some clean newspaper in. Yes,
3: I understand. Some of my best friends are cupboards.
0: Oh. Did you want me, young Welsh buddy?
3: Mistress Bannister, are you the witch?
1: Don't you talk to me like that.
0: Go on, Tarzan.
1: Or I'll know him.
2: I caught him as he fell.
3: Mr. Spannister, oh. I want a magic potion that will change me into some inanimate object.
1: You mean you're not one?
2: I caught him as he fell.
0: Here, young man, take this bottle of green liquid. Drink it when your powder's running low, and then you'll be transformed into any object you want, buddy. Oh.
3: Thank you, ma'am. Here's my personal unsigned plasticine, A-I-O-U.
0: Thank you. And here's a tip, buddy. Grip my thing, and Moriarty, on their way to the green.

0: hold on a minute, mate. I don't know. I'm coming. I don't know what mates are doing now on a night like this, mate. I don't know. It's a mate night for night. It's not a night.
1: Is this the Green Sailor Inn?
0: Yes, mate.
1: Then part 7, in which two travellers arrive at the inn.
0: Oh. Well, I'd better go and get the beds ready, mate.
2: Oh, yes, yes, mate. Yes, mate, and a bowl of steaming venison and a side of mead for our horse's friends.
0: Who's your horse's friends?
2: We are.
3: Oh, and landlord, we want a room with the walls facing inwards, a table laid with your best silver and napier.
2: Yes, and a window overlooking our horse, and a set of knotted sheets hanging therefrom.
0: Yeah. Wait a minute, mate.
2: What, mate?
0: Sheets hanging out the window?
2: Yes, mate.
0: I know what you're going to do, matey. The moment my back's turned, that horse will be up them sheets for a free night's sleep.
2: Oh, no. Curse it, curse it, curse it, goodbye, these guests our plans.
3: All right, landlord, you rumbled us. Put the horse on the bill.
2: Yes, and hurry.
0: All right, mate, in here. Room number 99. Named it after me old dad, I think.
2: Oh, what a lovely room your father must have been.
0: Yes.
2: Wait. Let's wait till the last. Oh, yes, look. And a guest over in the corner, mate.
0: Yes, a bloke left it here earlier on. And that clock on the mantelpiece. Left his horse behind and all.
2: Billy?
0: I'll go and get your dinner.
2: Thank you, lad. Thank you. Now then, good fight. Let's count Seagoon's fortune and see how much it comes to this time.
4: Yes, 29.
5: Hello, listeners. Hear that ticking? Yes. That clock on the mantelpiece was none other than I, Neddy Seagoon. I had drunk the witch's magic potion and been transformed into an 8-day all-weather clock with device to waking you up with a cup of tea. Now I must maintain the deception.

0: Dong, dong, dong.
1: 3 o'clock? My watch says 4.
0: Dong.
1: What?
2: Nonsense, I make it 7.
0: Dong, dong, dong.
1: There's something strange going on in this room. That clock's slow. I'll wind it up from behind.
3: Don't you dare touch me or I'll strike! That clock spoke!
4: It's witchery! Run for it!
5: Listeners, they've fled, leaving the Seagoon fortune behind.
6: Listeners, they've fled, leaving the Seagoon
5: fortune. Shut up, Gaffo!
3: Shut up, clock!
5: Now, to change into human form again, hand me the magic potion.
6: I can't move. I'm a Gaffo.
5: Well, change back to Eccles.
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3: 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I'm a clock.
7: And that, dear listeners, was 300 years ago. 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
5: What's going on?
8: Now then, I'll tell you what I'm going to do. I'm putting out this genuine Dresden tea service, and I'll throw in these plastic earrings, 3 razor blades and a comb. I'm not asking 5 shillings. I'm not even asking 0.5 crown. 10 shillings a lot. Now, who wants them? Come on, step up. Don't be shy. There's not many left. Straight out of the free.
9: That was an excerpt from Trader Horn. Another of the books we recommend you to read, especially during the next half hour.
8: Meanwhile, for those who can't read, here is a sort of radio show which is beyond our ken. Among those taking part are the Honourable Lobelia Prescott, India Rubber Woman, Councillor Ingleby Canopus, the Mass Pipes of the Tobacco Association, Bert Figwash, Miss Myrtle Marathon.
10: She should go a long way.
8: To continue. Mervyn LePrinceton Dyke Mills, Perth Okinoco, and of course Mr. Kenneth Horn, who prefers to remain anonymous. Ladies and gentlemen, Kenneth Horn!
11: Hello, good evening. Welcome to Beyond Our Ken, the show that makes you want to stand up and cheer the moment it's over. However, as usual, let me tell you what I've been doing since we last met. Last week I went down to Bournemouth, and it was terribly hot. So was the weather. Actually, it was 72 in the shade, but I was clever. I stayed in the sun. Monday, I went along to the swimming pool, and I could hardly breathe. My eyes were popping, and my tongue was hanging out. I was judging a beauty contest. Matter of fact, the contest was organized by a local greengrocer, and all the girls represented fruit and vegetables. There was Miss Tomato, Miss Celery, she was a good-hearted sort, Miss Orange, who had tremendous appeal. Miss Potato, well, all eyes were on her. Miss Asparagus was strongly tipped, but eventually I awarded the prize to Miss Onion, and later on I had quite a lot of fun with Miss Onion. I got her pickled. Actually, I was sorry when it was time to take the train home. I got into a non-smoker, and there was another chap in the compartment, so I asked him where he was going, and he said,
12: "Nowhere, I'm just trying to give up smoking."
11: Which at the time I thought was rather amusing. Gone off it since, haven't mind. However, when I got back home, there was quite a bit of tidying up to do. I was pottering around the bedroom, and there was a knock at the door.
9: the wardrobe door.
11: Good gracious, someone's in the wardrobe.
13: Good evening, sir. Arthur Pigley's the name. I represent the Foolproof Burglary Insurance Company. Now, what about a policy or two? I can do you a very nice bit of insurance. Take this one. For a premium of only £2 a year, I can cover you against woodworms. Of course, you'll have to be medically examined.
11: Well, what for?
13: You must have it already. Now then, here's our gilt-edged policy. Careful, the paint's still wet. This is a special, super, incomprehensible, deluxe job. Covers you completely.
11: Well, now, let's have a look. Yes. Oh, this is interesting. It says here, if I get a bump on the head, I get a lump sum.
13: That is correct. Now, just have a butcher's at some of the other benefits. For a mere £500 per annum, or 12 months, whichever is the shorter, you are fully protected in the event of your being trapped in a deck chair, manhandled by a policewoman, or savaged by a goldfish.
11: Yes, but those things aren't likely to happen to me.
13: Do you want them to happen to you?
11: No.
13: Well, belt up. Where are we? Oh, yes, here's another astounding clause. £5,000 if you're knocked down by a herd of stampeding elephants.
11: And I get the same if I'm knocked down by a car?
13: Only if it's driven by an elephant. Right. That'll be £500, and you have to pay the first installment right away.
11: Well, come downstairs, and I'll give you a check. Oh, excuse me, will you? Good heavens, it's Pat Lancaster.

0: Well, jolly nice, Pat. Now you're here. Come on into the library. I'd like to show you my Conan Doyle.
1: Oh, well, it's a nice change from etching.
0: Yes. There you are. They're in that bookcase. As a complete set of all the Sherlock Holmes stories.
1: I don't think I've ever read any.
0: Well, they're still very popular, you know. In fact, they've just made a film of my favorite one, The Hound of the Baskervilles.
1: Has it ever been done on radio?
0: Well, yes, Pat, but they've never done the other classic, Wolfhound of the Tuskervilles. That is, not until now.
2: My name is Sherlock Holmes. I'm a criminal. I'm a detective. I solve many interesting cases. For instance, the case of the swinging door. That was open and shut. The case of the gaping lift shaft. Soon got the bottom of that. And then, of course, there was the strange business of the missing embassy official, which I laughingly referred to as the attaché case. But I mustn't bore you with these cases that happened so long ago. Let me bore you with one that happened recently. I had just returned to my chambers in Baker Street after a quick visit to my baker in Chambers Street. And there came a knock at the door. Come in. Good afternoon, Dr. Watson.
0: Good afternoon, Holmes.
2: Just a minute, Watson. Don't say a word. Yes. At 10:05 this morning, you entered Hyde Park by the Marble Arch gate. You sat in a deck chair about 50 yards due east of the bandstand, where you remained until you saw the attendant approaching. On leaving the park, you paused to have a piece of mud removed from your left shoe, and you came home via the saloon bar of the Spotted Dog. Am I right?
0: Well, that's positively uncanny, Holmes. How do you know?
2: I was with you.
0: It's incredible.
2: It's so simple, just a matter of education.
0: Well, what's wrong with my education?
2: Elementary, Watson. Now, what were you going to say?
0: Well, I was only...
2: Don't tell me, let me guess. Could it possibly be something in connection with the missing Home Office plan?
0: No.
2: The Van Dyke forgery affair?
0: No.
2: The Hatton Garden diamond robbery?
0: No. Try the Maltravers blackmail case.
2: Thank you. Then is it the Maltravers blackmail case?
0: No.
2: All right, Watson. What is it?
0: Someone to see you. I think it's a bearded lady house painter.
2: What makes you think that?
0: Well, she's wearing a short skirt and she's got a paintbrush tied round her waist.
2: You fool, Watson! That'll be a Scotsman in a kilt. Show him in.
0: All right, but I'm not convinced. Come in, sir. Or madam.
3: Good afternoon, Mr. Holmes. I've come to see you about a strange and terrible business.
2: Then I trust you won't object to my playing the violin while we talk. It helps me concentrate.
3: No, certainly not. Go right ahead. Well, what is it? Do you know the legend of the Wolfhound of the Tuskerville?
2: No. How does it go?
3: It's not a tune, it's a curse.
0: Well, those are my sentiments too. Holmes, stop playing that violin.
2: Oh, very well. You don't mind a pipe, girl?
3: Oh, of course not. Good. Look here. What's going on?
0: You must forgive him showing off. It's a sort of ideal Holmes exhibition.
3: Now you just listen. For generations, the Tuskerville family has been stricken by a horrible curse, which takes the form of a great ravenous wolfhound roaming the bleak, desolate moors. I fear that the present heir to the title, Sir Philip Tuskerville, is in great danger. Only you, Sherlock Holmes, can save Sir Philip.
0: Well, Holmes?
2: You know, Watson, there are certain baffling aspects of this affair which rather appeal to me.
0: For instance,
2: who was that? Yes, I'll take the case. You follow on with the trunk. There's no time to lose. We must get there right away.
0: Yes, good idea, Holmes. But where? Where are we going?
2: Watson, it won't take a moment. Now then, let me see. Yes. I got it. We're going to Tuskerville Hall.
0: Oh, fantastic, Holmes. How did you deduce that?
2: simple, Watson. I took a crafty peep at the next page of the script.

0: more careful, Holmes. You'd trod right on my foot.
1: So this is Duskerville Hall.
2: Good evening. It's the hound.
1: No, it isn't. It's me with the flaps of my deerstalker pulled up. I'm Martin. I'm Sherlock Holmes. Now, why are you dressed like a housekeeper?
2: I am the housekeeper, sir.
1: A likely story.
0: Now then, madam, where were you last night between the hours of 10 and midnight?
2: I was alone in the kitchen.
0: Oh, you should have been with us. We had a wonderful time.
1: Just a minute, Watson. There's a gaunt figure just come through the French window. Who are you?
3: I am a French window cleaner.
0: A French window cleaner? What else has he to do with the story?
1: Yes. Just look at you. You look as if you've been pulled along the ground.
3: Well, I was just dragged in for the joke.
1: Now then, housekeeper, tell us about the wolf, Holmes.
0: Yes, I like a good shaggy dog story.
2: No good asking me. The man who knows all about it is old Holmes Fitzroy, the neighboring farmer. He's got a dozen farm hands working for him.
0: And do any of them ever come here?
2: Not since I told old Holmes to keep his hands to himself. There it is, the hound!
1: Where is Sir Philip?
2: He'll be out on the moors with some girl.
1: Now keep close to me, Watson. We're surrounded by a quagmire. I don't want you to put your foot in it. Do you hear me, Watson? Watson!
4: Oh, I'm thinking.
1: Here! Take my hat.
0: Oh, thank you, Holmes. I've always been a bit of a stick in the mud.
1: Look, there in the bushes. It's ghastly.
0: What is it, Holmes?
1: Never in the delirious dream of a disordered brain could anything more savage, more appalling, more hellish be conceived than that terrifying face which is peering at me through the fog.
3: Hello. It's a lovely night for a stroll.
1: Sir Philip, you... What are you doing out here?
5: You mind your own business.
0: Didn't you hear that terrible howling?
3: Of course I did. It was me. I've always been a bit of a wolf.
0: Sir Philip, don't you realize you're in terrible danger?
3: Why? What is it?
1: Nothing. I want to remember you just as you are.
3: I wonder if he's a member of the tail waggers club.
1: All right, leave this to me. I'll deal with the wolf hound of the Tuskervilles.

0: Well done, Holmes. Another case followed.
1: Not quite. That dog was being used to frighten Sir Philip by someone after the family fortune.
2: Ooh, they knew, was he?
1: Holmes Fitzroy. The local police will have him in custody by now.
0: But Holmes, how on earth did you notice Fitzroy?
1: Perfectly obvious, my dear Watson. He gave himself away in that speech we had to cut at rehearsal.
2: Well, Mr. Holmes, thank you for saving my life. Here, I want you to have this check.
3: Come on, Timmy.
2: Oh, come in. Oh, well, back to the bird in the bush.
4: I say, Holmes, look at this check.
1: Oh, how very generous. £50,000.
0: Now we can get back to London and forget all about the wolfhound of the Tuskerville.
1: Yes, my dear Watson. And now I know how I'm going to use the money.
0: What do you mean, Holmes?
1: Elementary. I'm going for the dog.
0: And so, from the world's greatest detective to four people who haven't got a clue what I'm going to say next. But who is behind the curious affair of my Bonnie? Elementary, my dear ladies and gentlemen, it's the Fraser Hayes Four.

0: And so to the Kenneth Horne documentary feature, Horne-O-Rama. Yes, once again, Kenneth Horne and his team of investigators bring you a factual report on topics of immediate interest. And tonight, we present a close-up on cricket. Will cricket matches go on forever?
1: Or does it just seem like it? Well, now, for the benefit of those to whom cricket is still a mystery, like Americans or like the English test selectors, let me explain. There's a cricketer here. Cricket is a very gentlemanly game and is always played in the great heritage of true British sportsmanship. That's why two umpires are required to see that nobody cheats. However, let's first talk to a well-known county cricketer. Now, sir, would you tell us your most memorable moment on the cricket field?
2: Yes, certainly, with pleasure. It was in an exciting match against Middlesex. You see, I was at the crease facing their spin bowler. He sent down a fast and somewhat disguised in-swinger, and I took a sudden swipe at it.
1: And you were out?
2: No, but my teeth were.
1: Ah, bad luck. Now let's meet the hero of the cricket-speaking world, Mr. L.B.W. Keeper. That's rather a nasty gleam you have in your eye, Mr. Keeper.
3: Yes. You see, I'm one of the wicked keepers.
1: I see. Tell me, when did your interest in cricket first develop?
3: Actually, I've always wanted a cricket bat, you know. Well, I can remember when I was 4 years old, I first asked the old sailor for a cricket bat. I said, "Daddy, can I have a cricket bat?" Now, go on, Daddy. Hey, Daddy? Look at that cricket bat. Go on, Daddy. Hey, Daddy? I must have a cricket bat. Now, hey, Daddy? Go on, Daddy.
1: And did he let you have it?
3: Right in the mush.
1: Very painful. Now then, Mr. Keeper, what was your most memorable experience in the field?
3: Ah, yes. That would undoubtedly be when I played with Grace.
1: Oh, yes.
3: Grace Tippett. Oh. What a girl. I used to call her Googly. She never knew what she was going to do next.
1: Well, it's a traditional game, all right. I remember myself when I captained the Ponders End Women's 11. I was always known for my unorthodox leg glances. However, let us now consider the problem of the batsman who often has to face demon bowlers. What's it really like to face up to one of these speed merchants? We sent Cecil Snaith to find out.
4: Well, listeners, I'm at the Gasworks end of this famous pitch at the Oval Cricket Ground. I'm at the wicket now, and judging from the field that's being set, I think the best way to deal with Frank Tyson is a quick sniff through the slip. Well, I'm taking guard now as Tyson walks back to start his run. Oh, the wicketkeeper obviously wants to say something, probably a cheery word of encouragement.
5: Here, Snipe, have you got any last requests to make?
4: These professionals love a little joke. Well, now, I see that Tyson has started his run. He's gathering momentum all the time. I'm squaring up, preparing to hit the ball.
5: Bang!
4: And it is Cecil Smith from the top of the gasometer returning.
1: Well, for real cricket lovers, the BBC plays its part during the season. For whenever you switch on during the summer, you can be sure of hearing one of those colourful BBC commentaries.
0: Well, here at Old Trafford, we greet listeners with the news that it's raining. The captains inspected the pitch half an hour ago, and when they rowed back, they decided that play was not possible.
1: We can never understand why, when play isn't possible, they don't give us a commentary on what is going on inside the pavilion. So over now to John Arp.
6: Well, here in the pavilion, you've arrived at rather a tense moment. Graveness facing the dealer, and after a quick glance round at the other card players, he selects a card, and with that long, gliding motion we know so well, he plays a king of diamonds. Oh, and Evans has trumped him. Well played, Evans. Oh, here's a bit of excitement now. A dog has just chased Laker across the pavilion, and he's caught him.
7: Get away, get away, get away.
6: Yes, I thought the Lakers appealing to him, but it's no good.
1: Oh.
6: and he's been given out at backward point. Well, it's time to return you to the studio, so with the news, the cream buns have now been handed round and the English team is having rather a sticky time, it's goodbye from me from Old Trafford.
1: Well, cricket is all very well for the men, but how do the women feel about it? Can they ever take a real interest in it? Well, as far as cricket on the village green is concerned, it's quite a common sight to see the players' wives turn out to share their husbands' moment of glory.
8: Thank you. Oh, hello, darling.
9: Hello, Andrew. So you decided to come back, have you?
8: Yes, I was clean bowled. Senior must admit it's not bad. 185.
9: Yes, you do very well for your age.
8: You silly mid-off. No, I'm in 185 runs.
9: Indeed,
8: aren't you proud of me, Felicity?
9: No, no, Edward. You're very selfish. Staying out there all day.
8: That's the idea.
9: Fine idea, but while you were out there for so long, all these other men wanted to play.
8: That didn't worry me. I've always trusted you.
1: Now, finally, let us turn from cricketers to the other important men at any cricket match. Those two familiar white-coated figures who stand out in the sun all day and unobtrusively make their contribution to the game of cricket.
10: Hello, Roger.
11: Hello, Carl.
10: It's sweltering, isn't it?
11: Certainly is.
10: The pullovers will be coming off today. Well, who do you think will win?
11: Hard to say. You can never tell in this game. Mind you, Wessex is a crafty side.
10: Yes. You keep an eye on their fast bowler and watch how he drags his foot over the crease.
11: Here come the teams. Come on. I say, what a crowd today.
10: Absolute packer. Still, good for the game.
11: Well, come on, we'll get a position ourselves. Will you take the nursery end?
10: All right, Otto. You take the pavilion end.
11: Okay. Well, see you later.
12: I say, stop.
1: Well, there you are. This is Kenneth Horne saying goodbye for now and leaving you with this thought, which comes from a listener. If a watchmaker entered on a life of crime, would he wind up in jail? Good night.
0: You have either been listening to or have just missed Beyond Our Ken, a sort of recorded radio show which gave employment to Kenneth Horne, and also to Kenneth Williams, Hugh Paddock, Betty Marsden, Bill Pertwee, Patricia Lancaster, the Fraser Hayes Four, and the BBC Variety Orchestra conducted by Paul Fennell. The script, believe it or not, was written, and letters of complaint should be sent to Eric Merriman and Barry Took. However, the onus must inevitably fall on our producer, Jake Brown.

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3: From the heart of London, BBC Studios proudly bring you an epic saga to bring a tear to your eye, a lump to your throat, and a pain to your neck. Shudder to scenes of naked violence like this.
4: Take that.
5: No.
4: Take that.
5: Ah.
4: Take that.
5: No, I can't, your last one.
4: Please, I insist.
5: No, all right. No.
3: Yes, all human life is here, and Kenneth Williams to boot. And that's not a bad idea either. As we take you round the horn.
6: Here are details of some of tonight's programs.
7: At 8:25, an Abbey will be talking about Top of the Picks.
8: Immediately following this, the BBC extends an invitation to come dancing with Lord Boothby. I'm so sorry, I'll read that again. Invitation to come dancing with Lord Boothby in the studio tonight. Will be a panel consisting of Richard Burton, Wilfred Lawson, and Jimmy Edwards in this week's edition of Does the Team Drink?
9: And finally, for those of you interested in flower arrangement, A.G. Street will be reading an extract from Lady Chatterley's Lover.
2: But meanwhile, for those of you who are more easily pleased, it's Round the Hall. This is the first program of a new series. Here is the story so far. In the last episode, as you may remember, we left winsome, curvaceous Kenneth Williams held captive in Lyle Street by the mysterious gynecologist Hugh Paddock and his sinister bodyguard, gnarled, grizzled Betty Marsden. Inch by inch, the ceiling is descending while a drink-crazed crocodile, played by the Fraser Hayes Foreigner Skin, snaps at a rope which holds him suspended above a vat of tepid chicken fat, played by Bill Pertwee. Suddenly, the door creaked open, and silhouetted in the doorway stood a ghastly apparition, a nightmare creature of hideous aspect. It shuffled forward and spoke.
10: My name is Kenneth Horne. Well, and welcome to Round the Horn. You've just been listening to An Evening with Douglas Smith. Now, as this is the first program you won't have heard last week's, the script, as you may have gathered, is by Edgar Allan Poe, who, as you know, wrote such masterpieces of horror as The Telltale Heart, The Pit and the Pendulum, and Compact. In the series, we shall not hesitate to make outspoken political comment.
11: Disraeli had warts. Gladstone wears a wig, bone and law's got hairy ears.
10: Yes, that's just a taste of what's in store. None shall escape the lash of our scorn.
11: No, none shall escape.
10: None at all, no. None. We shall not be afraid to tell you the truth, even if it concerns the highest in the land.
11: Princess Margaret is married to Anthony Armstrong Jones.
8: I say steady.
12: Obadiah Silt travels on a tube without paying his fare.
10: Really? How do you know?
13: I am Obadiah Silt.
10: Truth with honour, that's our policy.
11: Yeah, and a bit of smart.
10: Shut up. Well, now then, how does a show like this come into being? Well,
11: say that again.
10: That, I must say, is a question I'm frequently asked. Well, perhaps not frequently. I should have said never, really. And so, in response to listeners' intense apathy, from time to time, we're going to present a feature on the backroom boys of the BBC. To those chaps who spend all that time in a small backroom in Broadcasting House, we'd like to say...
11: Hurry up here!
4: Down, Williams, down, boy.
11: Well,
4: down.
10: I swear he understands every word I say. Now, of all the people behind the scenes who make a show like ours impossible, No group is more important than the program planners. Let us eavesdrop now on one of their meetings as they voice their opinions on the sort of thing that you, the public, want to hear.
11: Filth, tripe, unsavory muck.
14: Gentlemen, we are facing a crisis. We in radio must win back the audiences that we lost to the talkies.
11: They'll never catch on. You're a 9 days wonder.
15: Just a flash in the pan.
11: Flash in the pan. Quite enough of that.
14: Well, let us face facts, gentlemen. We must cut down on expenses, economize. Yes. As you know, we've already made a start. 5 to 10 has been cut down. It's now going to be 2.5 minutes to 10. And to cut expenses even further, we're using an unfrocked vicar. Yes, we are. Yes. Mr. Clive, what measures have you taken in light entertainment?
16: Yes, well, we cut the budget of Movie Go Round by 50%. It's now going to be called Movie Go Halfway Round.
14: Very good. Yeah. What about children's programs?
11: Yeah, we've taken off most of the children's programs. In fact, we made a small profit when we demolished Toy Town. We sold their Larry the Lamb at 3 and 6 a pound. Peter Brough's been very helpful. You remember that dummy he had? The lovable little wooden rascal. What was his name? Eamon Andrews. Well, he's been chopped up. And Mr. Brough's hawking him round as matches.
14: Oh, capital.

0: Capital, capital. Yes. I have one or two other schemes for cutting corners. We could telescope some of the shoes together. Yes. For instance, have a go while you work. lift up your housewife's choice. Well, all these economy measures should save the BBC a lot of money. We may soon be able to put into effect the plan that I know is nearest to all our hearts.
1: Yes.
0: We can vote ourselves a substantial increase in our salaries.
2: Yeah, yeah.
3: And now we come to the section of the show we call Trends.
4: It's a feature especially for the younger crowd, the jet set, the trendy, the with it pace setters, the few who are switched on as opposed to the many who by now will have switched off.
5: But the Lord's got hairy ears.
4: Oh, dear. Give him something to say and he milks it to death.
6: And a mole on his hip, shaped like an artichoke.
4: Oh, stop it, William, stop it. Now, where was I? Now, what new trends are there on the fashion scene?
7: Bosoms are back.
4: I'm very pleased to hear it, indeed. Welcome back, bosoms. It's good to have you around again.
7: And waists are back where they belong.
4: Oh, where's that?
7: Around the knee. This year, Jacques Fart is very keen on plastic hip-length waders with Cuban heels.
8: Well, if he's so keen on them, let him wear them himself. He couldn't get me into a pair. Never seen anything so effeminate. Absolutely disgraceful.
4: Thank you, Norman Hartnell. That's and good luck with your new series of Doctor Who.
8: Thank you.
7: So, to recap, this year the new fashion trends are backs out, hips in, thighs out, knees up, and that's what it's all about.
2: Oh, oh,
4: he said, rah, rah, rah.
1: Oh.
4: That was the male voice choir of the Hellfire and Damnation Tabernacle of Aberystwyth. Now then, on to travel trends. Where are people going for their holidays this year? Well, if you want to get away from it all, why not spend a couple of weeks in the Urals? Then there's a package holiday in Yugoslavia, a walking tour, lasts 5 days. Or three if you run. But here's one that's becoming increasingly popular with English tourists. 3 weeks in a Spanish jail. But for the more adventurous, what about this novel way of getting to Moscow? Fly you to the airline that gets you there and gets you back eventually when they can find a spy to exchange you for. Oh, there's no end to the vista that opens before the modern traveller. But always remember the three cardinal don'ts of foreign travel. Don't drive on the left, don't tip more than 15%, and finally, don't wash your feet in it.
3: Now, what's new in art? This week at the Codpiece Gallery, there's an exhibition of pop art by an exciting new artist, Toulouse Rickett.
4: Now, Mr. Rickett, I must say I was intrigued. I really was intrigued, Mr. Rickett, not to mention appalled. By some of these paintings. Now, this one, for instance, what is it?
9: Well, how can I define it? It's a montage, if you want to know. A montage composed of objets trouvés.
4: Yes, well, I gathered that, but where exactly did you trouvé that particular object?
9: You mean this wooden seat?
4: Yes.
9: Well... Actually, it comes from the gents' wash and brush shop in Paddington. I've created a collage using it as a centerpiece against a background of motorbike parts, raspberry jam, and a final demand for the rates. I call the whole thing Prelude to a Down Payment on a Gas Cooker.
4: And these are three pictures.
9: Ah, yes, my triptych. I knew you'd like those. They express the chaos of man's environment, his eternal quest for the immutable and the unknowable. You can have it for £3.